0: Can we get out of this place now?
1: Of course. And through this door. You want to sit down on this bench for a minute?
0: Or else, huh? Sure, I'll sit. What do you think of my husband, Mr. Clover? Can you imagine it? Howard getting himself a piece of marble in a police morgue.
1: When did you see him last?
0: I got out of a warm bed yesterday morning on account of the phone ringing. It was for Howard. He pinched my cheek, said, "Goodbye, honey, I'm going out of town."
1: This happen often, his going out of town?
0: In his line, salesman.
1: And you didn't see him after that?
0: Look, boyfriend, I was in the middle of a beauty exercise, bendovers for the figure. I was grabbing my ankles, I looked back. There he was, going out of the house.
1: Doesn't it seem strange to you that he didn't go out of town, that he was fine?
0: It's strange to me he's dead. But I'm going to get used to it.
1: Who do you know had a reason for murdering him?
0: Murder? Thought you said he drowned.
1: Do you like to swim, Mrs. Croft?
0: You see this sunburn? You think I got it standing under a hot iron? Look at it, see? How you like it?
1: Did you get it at that swimming pool uptown?
0: Coney. I know a part of Coney where they carry a pretty good crowd. That's where this burn came from.
1: There's a lifeguard at that pool.
0: I go to Coney, where they carry a million on a weekend. I don't confine me to public pools uptown.
1: Did you have anything to do with your husband's death, Mrs. Crawford?
0: Now, I'm a girl who's going to tell you the truth, boyfriend. Every time I've thought of it, I've wished Howard dead every hour on the hour. I'd have wished him dead on the half hour, too, but that's when the race results come over the radio. Howard, things have come true. I've wished for him.
1: That's all, Mrs. Crawford. You can get out of here now. And watch her reapply the lipstick and readjust her clothes and walk away from her dead to a summer rhythm that no longer held any part of him. A woman starting the new day fresh, the memory she had submitted to now happily dead on a marble slab. And at the end of the corridor, the street sunlight touching her face for an instant, darting away, leaving only pallor and the smear of scarlet on her lips. Back in the office, order a shadow for Mrs. Crawford. Then a telephoned report from Muggerman. He had found a girl who was the girlfriend of Bobby Kent, a box office girl at an all-day, all-night movie on East 125th. Lucille Lang, on duty for the rest of the day and night.
2: How many?
1: Police, Miss Lang.
2: Take back your badge. It don't buy you nothing.
1: You were a friend of Bobby Kent's.
2: Look, you want to lose me my job?
1: All we want, Miss Lang,
2: all is... you want is to mark me lousy with the management. A sweaty cop snooping around where I live. I know my girlfriend called me. Told me he had his nose in my affairs, asked questions. She had to tell him I was cozy with Bobby.
1: All we want is something that'll give us Bobby's killer.
2: Search me up and down, you won't find Bobby's killer.
1: Then maybe someone who wanted him dead.
2: All the kid ever did was steal a buck here and there. So he could make an impression on me. On my girlfriend. Boy has to die for that.
1: He was a thief.
2: Ain't everybody kiddo one way or another. To sweep out the locker room in a public pool. To empty the footbath, scrub them out. You think that's the end of the rainbow for a kid?
1: Did you know about the clothes he stole from the pool? The watch, the ring, the money clip?
2: Sure, I know. He told me. I even know about the 500 bucks that was in the suit.
1: 500?
2: We were going to take it and go off to faraway places. But you know something, kiddo?
1: What?
2: Bobby's dead from hanging, and I'm cooped up in a cage. So I ain't gonna make it, am I?

0: Danny?
1: Oh, come on in, Muggerman. What do you want?
0: An opinion.
1: About what?
0: About how soon we should pick up Russ Gavey for the murder of Crawford and that pool attendant?
1: If we pick him up, how long do you think we can hold him?
0: A killer, Danny, he's...
1: How are you going to prove premeditated murder by artificial respiration?
0: Now, maybe we shouldn't start from there, Danny. Maybe we should start from the attendant. Now, he killed Bobby Kemp because Bobby stole the clothes. Because Bobby would learn that the clothes belonged to Howard Crawford. Bobby was a sneak thief. From there to blackmail him, one easy lesson.
1: So we get back to Howard Crawford. You know what we need, Muggerman.
0: Yeah, motive. We gotta find out why...
2: Danny?
1: We got something, Gino?
2: Officer Ratchie just called from a gas station on Queens Highway. Mrs. Crawford just arrested, registered at the Ritz Lodge Motel, about 10 miles out of the city.
1: Thanks, Gino. Muggerman.
0: Yeah, Danny?
1: That shadow you got on Russ Gavey, get him off. I don't want him followed.
0: All right. Where are you going?
1: To find out why a widow wanders far from home.

0: had my hair done. Where do you see? Bought some new clothes. You'll like them.
1: Oh. You'll like them too, lover. You like them?
2: Is that your going-away dress, Mrs. Crawford?
1: It could be for that, too.
2: You've got a home in Manhattan, Mrs. Crawford. What are you doing here?
1: Where's your home, boyfriend, and what are you doing here?
2: I wanted to talk to you.
1: Me and my sunburn made an impression, huh? So you got a flunky to follow me. You could have done it yourself. No uproar would have happened. Well, here we are.
2: You still haven't answered my question. What are you doing here?
1: Girl likes to get away sometimes. You'd be surprised how many phone calls I've gotten since Howard drank all that water. Here's a dime. Throw it in the radio. No? Then I'll throw it a dime. Yep. Phone calls all day long. Now, it's your turn.
2: Just to talk. Kill some time.
1: Ah, that Kenton. Oh, what'd you say, lover?
2: Nothing. I didn't say anything.
1: Look, be a doll. Will you go away? Come back another day. I'll be here. Let's pick a Tuesday. Make a deadline, huh? Why don't you go right now?
2: Out the back way, through a window?
1: Just get up. Hi, Russ. Got a little trouble.
2: Come in, Russ. Close the door.
3: I'll bet the lady told you to get out of here, Mr. Clover.
2: Uh-huh. You two know each other pretty well, don't you?
1: Yeah, a swimming pool romance. I saw him in those California feet flippers, and it twisted my heart.
2: You two planning on going away together? I only ask because the back of Russ's car is loaded with suitcases.
3: We're going to get married in Maryland. Is there a law?
2: Yes, there is. There's a whole section in the penal code about murder.
3: Well, back to that, huh?
2: I could have picked you up before, Russ, but I needed a motive. I had to find out why you murdered Howard Crawford. There she is.
3: How did I kill him?
2: By drowning him. You made sure the resuscitator squad wouldn't revive him. You crushed out whatever life there was in him.
3: Listen to him, Edith.
2: Yeah, listen. You killed Bobby Kent. He was a petty thief. He took the clothes you'd stolen from Crawford. Sooner or later, he'd put two and two together. Probably would have blackmailed you. You couldn't afford to let that happen.
3: You ready, Edith?
1: I'm ready. Only one thing, Russ.
3: What?
1: I'm a happy girl, Russ. I like to live happy. From just now on, you're going to be a burden. As long as lover here's got you, I don't want you.
2: Both of you. You're an accessory, Mrs. Crawford.
1: Well, that changes things right away. Russ.
3: Yeah?
2: Don't be a fool. Okay, your way, Russ.
3: You'll never be the same.
2: You ready to go back to town, Mrs. Crawford?

It's the time on Broadway when the crowd gives up, goes home. Then it's the street of the dim moonlight and the dark whispers. And the wind of the night. The wind that scatters everything. Yesterday's headlines. Yesterday's dreams. Yesterday's people. It's Broadway. The gaudiest, the most violent, the lonesomest mile in the world. Broadway. My beat.

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The program is written by Morton Fine and David Friedkin, and stars Larry Thor as Detective Danny Clover, with Charles Calvert as Tartaglia and Jack Crucian as Mugovan. In tonight's cast, Mary Jane Croft was heard as Edith Crawford, Hi Averback as Russ Gaby, Stan Waxman as Mr. Hansen, and Michael Ann Barrett as Lucille Lang. Bob Stevenson speaking. 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
0: The time comes to Broadway when the August night summons its mists, its trumpets, its banners of neon, departs the avenue littered with its conquests. And the defeated, the once brave revelers gather in the draining light of the spectaculars to compare wounds, to grub in the now silent gutters. Find only the refuse of pain, the neon-stained memories, the scraps and bones of illusions. And you tear at the embrace of your own shadow, try to move away, but you can't. You belong to it, kid, to all of it. And at headquarters, stack the violence of the night past in a neat pile on the left-hand corner of the desk. Check the drawers for a cigarette for the road. Find none. Turn out a light with no last look around. Open a door. Close it. Walk a corridor whose walls are moist now with the first thin coat of dawn. And where it turns, hear a voice. And in it a quality that a policeman hears in his sleep. A voice tuned, whittled to penetrate shock. Listen a minute.
2: Now, don't worry, lady.
0: Walk to it.
2: Take care of everything. You'll be all right, lady. You just come with me.
0: What's wrong, Gino?
2: This lady, Danny, she wanders in off the street, says she's looking for help. She saw the police,
3: I'm lost, please. I want to go home. Take me home, someone.
0: Don't be frightened, Will.
3: I hate it. It's ugly and dirty. And they laugh at a woman when she... All I wanted was to make friends. I bought new things, paid their way. Why? I shouldn't have to pay for things. Back home, they say...
0: Where is your home, miss?
3: They say that, Mrs. Price. That Elizabeth, she's a deep one, more than meets the eye. You could light marsh fires with Elizabeth.
0: Where do they say that, Mrs. Price?
3: In Vermont. In the village when I walk down Main Street to shop, put in provisions. I hear their whispers so loud.
2: You'll be all right, lady. You are now in Danny Clover's hands, and for an out-of-towner, lost, unhappy...
3: Oh, please, please.
0: What's the matter?
3: My heart is not strong. Phil,
0: Captain,
3: I'm
0: going to
3: get it.
0: Sure.
3: Quickly.
0: Water, Gino.
2: Roger, we'll call.
0: Your purse, Mr. Price. Give it to me. Don't hold on so tight. That's it. Let me open it for you. Please?
3: Yes. Give them to me.
0: Here.
3: Thank you.
2: What is she ordering, Danny?
0: Well, give it to her, Gino.
2: Oh, sure. Sorry, Mrs. Price. Here.
3: Cool. Good. Both look so pale. Don't look like that. There's nothing to be afraid of. They happen often, these attacks. They come. Go.
0: Mrs. Price.
2: Danny, she fainted. Shall I go yell for Dr. Sinsky? Shall I... What can I do, Danny? Tell me, what?
0: Nothing, Gino, nothing. She's dead. And somehow it held... The attitude of it, the lost woman, never to be found again. Dead now. A policeman standing over the two of us, holding a paper cup of water yellowed by the pale overhead light. The silencers scurried out of their secret places, surrounded us. And only time moved, the big-faced wall clock in the corridor. It held. Held until it was intruded upon. The car outside that turned the corner and sped away. The festive car with festive people. Then I got up. And I carried the woman to a cold room and put her on a cold bed. Bed labeled for autopsy. And leave instructions. Go home. Sleep. Sleep. Be through with it. The new day. And return to headquarters. Return hellos. Shake a hand. Wave at somebody. Finally get to your office. And report on your desk. Elizabeth Price, autopsy performed upon. Death by poisoning. Poison? Consider that. Then read on. Name of poison not to be pronounced. Question mark neatly written in blank opposite suicide. Another opposite homicide. And in blank labeled remarks, a key was found in Mrs. Price's effects. Stamped Regent Hotel. Go there, and in a plush office off a plush lobby, you get a plush greeting.
4: Danny, Danny Clover. How are you, Danny?
0: Hello, Shaw. What are you doing here?
4: Me? You're kidding? You didn't hear? It ain't even been whispered to you, Danny?
0: It's got to be told to you, Shaw. Your name hasn't been mentioned around headquarters
4: since I walked in and threw my badge on the captain's desk.
0: It happened that way, huh?
4: What other way could it happen? What have they been whispering, Danny?
0: What are you doing here, Shaw?
4: Security service, kid. How about that? Employed by the Regent Hotel to keep the security.
0: Houseman, huh?
4: Security service.
0: Yeah. Did you know a woman named Elizabeth Price?
4: Sure. Checked in a couple of days ago. What about her?
0: Dead.
4: Ah.
0: She's dead. Stumbled into headquarters early this morning. Said she was lost. Had a heart attack. She took a pill out of her purse. Poison. A poison pill mixed in with other pills good for...
4: For whatever ailed her, huh? Hey, that's dramatic, Danny.
0: What do you know about her?
4: A dramatic lady from Vermont, I think. Come down from the Rock Ridge Coast to go dancing.
0: What are you talking about?
4: Come to me the other night. Wants to know where a girl could enjoy herself in the city. A girl, 45, I'd say. What would you say?
0: Let's get off it, Shaw.
4: So I give her a book, courtesy of the Regent. Things to see and do in New York City. She tells me that's not exactly what she had in mind. What she wanted... Shaw. Mrs. Price. Who is this?
0: I'll take that call.
4: What?
0: I said I'll take it.
4: Yeah.
0: Hello?
5: Who's this?
0: There's the police, Lieutenant Danny Clover.
5: I asked to speak to Mrs. Price. What's the
0: Who
5: matter
0: Who is
5: with...
0: this?
5: I'm her stepson. I'm Johnny Price. What's going on?
0: Where are you calling from?
5: Middlesex, Vermont. Look, will you answer my
0: Your
5: question?
0: Your mother's had an accident, Johnny. Get down here right away.
5: Accident?
0: Get the next train, Johnny. Ask at headquarters for Danny Clover. Poor kid. I don't know.
4: He did that real well.
0: What else about Mrs. Price, Shaw?
4: What else is nothing? What else is... Yeah, there's a fact I arranged an appointment with her for the Hotel Notary Tweaq. Room 412, Danny.
0: I'll get back to you, Shaw.

0: Leave it outside the door, boy. I'll get it when I finish up.
1: Police, Mr. Miller, open up.
0: Police, why?
2: I thought you were the room service friend. A little strategy I use. Make them leave the mess kit outside the door. Saves me scrounging in my pockets for a tip. Well, I'll chew on a peppermint lifesaver, little child time. Avoid embarrassment or...
1: Tell me about it inside, Mr. Miller.
2: Wherever it's joyful for you, come on in. Maybe you hit the wrong room, friend. I'm just a notary here. What I've got to sell, you guys can get for free. Like almost anything a hotel has to offer.
1: That makes you bitter?
2: Look, friend, I'm a boy fresh out of law school. Went night, studied hard, the job placement bulletin. Wound up with this, with you. Who I thought was my lunch tray. Why shouldn't you disappoint me like that?
1: Elizabeth Price.
2: That missus who asked me to call her another name? You too, huh, friend? She tagged you too.
1: She's dead.
2: They died.
1: Poisoned. Took a pill for her heart. It didn't work like she thought.
2: It's a way out.
1: You studied these things in school. That's why you'll understand.
2: I'm all ears.
1: You'll understand why a policeman works on the possibility of murder.
2: Lots of things about you boys I understand, friend. Others confuse me. Like, what has a hungry notary got to do with the dying of a... Well, let's call her a guest.
1: How come a house detective arranges appointments for a notary with a woman like Mrs. Price?
2: Because a woman like Mrs. Price glimpses said notary loitering under a hotel palm. Tries to exchange glints of the eye. Arranges a conference through a third party, sure, the house tech. This makes it formal, a matter of pure, unadulterated business.
1: Look,
2: let me finish the thought, huh, son? The ruse the old girl from Vermont uses is she needs some paper stamps, notarized.
1: So you called on her and did that for her?
2: There were papers, friend. Trustee on a farm in Vermont, last will and testament, etc., etc. She showed me. Only I never got around to embossing them with my stamp.
1: What stopped you?
2: Liz. That's the name she asked me to call Liz. Liz says to me, let's postpone the doll papers. Then she goes to a part of the room where the light is more friendly on her, runs a hand through the new upswept hairdo, stretches a pleat and says, any remedies for boredom, Mr. Miller?
1: And you wrote out a prescription.
2: I started to, you know. Then she said she wanted to go someplace alone. I said, if that's what you want, go ask the cabbie at the Hotel Hackstand. Now, there is a doctor with ideas for whatever ails.
1: One of the drivers out front?
2: Mm-hmm. Someone will point out the one, friend. Give him your case. He could help even you.
0: Oh, sure. The lady you described. Yeah, the very one.
1: Where did you take her?
0: But will I ever forget? This cab of mine has seen sights that would chill and thrill. Characters of every shape, size, and characteristic. And this lady fits into the type...
1: Where did you take her?
0: Where did... Oh. Join on Greenwich Village. Club Domino. She looked the type. Like I said. And me, a student of psychology, I knew just where to...
3: Annoyed the customers, that one.
1: Annoyed them how?
3: Buying drinks for whoever, when all they wanted to do was listen to the music. Buying drinks at such a holy moment as for across the street. Faye's places for drink buyers. Here's for the music. Sure, we got intermission. Then the cats can laugh at us.
4: Faye told you to come in here to George's? Why?
1: Look, friend, I explained it to you twice already. Next time, downtown.
4: Downtown means cop.
1: Downtown means cop.
4: Yeah. Well, the dame was here, see? Good spender. Liked the merchandise a lot, ate it, drank it with glee. She left with Billy.
1: Billy who?
4: Billy Bailey. Sings here, ballads, you know.
1: Where is he?
4: He ain't showed tonight. Left with this woman you're telling me about one yesterday morning. Hasn't been back.
1: Where does Billy live?
4: Glad to oblige. I'll write it down for you.

0: Billy? Billy Bailey.
1: Come on in, man. Nothing's going to keep you out. Sit here by the bed.
0: You all right, Billy?
1: You know me? Been entertained by me? I got a message for you, man. Tell everybody it's a happy time. It don't hurt hardly at all.
0: Billy.
1: You get used to it. It don't hurt.
0: What are you trying to say, Billy?
1: I'm talking about how it feels. I've been feeling it all day and can't get to a phone to tell anybody. How the man walks in, sticks a knife in you.
0: What?
1: I was privileged. I saw the man with the knife.
0: Who was it?
1: Try it, man. It's a kick.
0: His body twisted off the iron cot, shuddered, lay still. The cigarette he'd been holding rolled out of his fingers, gleamed briefly, hissed out in the leavings of an overturned shot glass. And from the building across the street, the spinning electric sign flung its colors over Billy's face. Blue, red, green, blue again. And Billy was right. There was no hurt in him anymore. Billy was dead.
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0: August dies and September is just a few calendar spaces to the right. Broadway keeps on dancing. Nothing seasonal on Broadway. It's the street that blinks, color and riot and night sounds, mottled gold from the spectaculars that drips over the pavements. Walk it, laugh at it, bloody your hands against it. Your name's written on gutter water. Nobody knows you're there. Even when there's violent death, Broadway mourns with a shrug. The cold whisper of it is the flipping of a million newspaper pages in aggregate. Column 2, page 3. Death of village singer linked with poisoning of Vermont woman named Elizabeth Price. What else can you do but shrug? If you're a policeman assigned to the case, if a boy from Vermont has just seen his stepmother in the morgue, if he has leaned against you and you've seen his tears, there are things you can do. Wait for him. Offer him silences and sometimes talk. Walk with him. Sit beside him. Mostly it's a matter of waiting for him.
3: I'm glad you brought me out here to the park, Mr. Clover.
0: Feeling better, Johnny?
3: I guess.
0: You want to talk?
3: About what?
0: Whatever you want. About you? About your stepmother?
3: There's nothing.
0: Okay.
3: There's a lot. There always is. A boy grows up to be 17. It's a long time. There's that much to tell.
0: We've got as long as you want.
3: A boy grows up on a farm in Vermont. His mother dies when he's born. He's going to school, being in love with your fourth grade teacher, and sleigh riding, snow, and crops. Watching your father marry again and die.
0: How old were you when your father died?
3: Last year. I was 16. My father was... There was never anyone like my father. I just want to be like him, that's all, now.
0: I wish I knew what to say to you, but it's happened before, but other people...
3: Who cares? I'm not other people. I'm me.
0: Sure.
3: I guess no one thinks of 17-year-olds as being orphans. Orphan as being very young and not having parents. I wasn't even supposed to cry, was I? At 17, I'm
0: supposed
3: to...
0: Cut it out, Johnny.
3: I want Elizabeth back. Ridiculous, huh? Not being mature. How else am I going to say it? I want her back.
0: Let's go across the street, Johnny. We can have some...
3: Just happening to me. Orphan. Alone. Nobody. Nothing. Dead. Words like that happened to me. What am I going to do? What am I supposed to do?
4: I don't want to live.
0: Johnny, come back here. In the sudden mushrooming of shock, Chasm saw with a woman thrown against the windshield, lost in the shriek of brakes, lost in the shrill, insistent policeman's whistle, found again in the throats of the crowd, stunned, faces drenched of the color the sun warmed them with an instant before, and the quality of half silence as I dragged the boy from the street, the sudden imposed silence to let the begging cry be heard.
4: I want to die!
0: Leave the boy back to the curb, hold his protesting strength against you, motion the policeman to hold him back, keep the crowd back as you lead the boy into the squad car, take him away from the place where he wanted his dying. And at headquarters, wait for the man into whose gentleness you've so many times given the care of the stricken. Wait for him. Watch a door open slowly, tentatively. Listen to the quiet voice say what it has said so many times before.
5: It'll be all right, Danny. Just don't look like that. I tell you, it'll be all right.
0: He's a kid, Dr. Sinsky. I had to tell him. I had to show her to him on a marble slab.
5: He's a strong boy, Danny. He'll walk out of here in 3 hours. Strong, young. I gave him a sedative. Together, all these things will take away this much grief from him, a pinch.
0: You happy in your work, Doctor?
5: Both of us, Danny, like larks. Take a cigarette.
0: Thanks. Thanks.
5: Well, what do we talk about, Danny? There's humidity to talk about. There's Coney Island on a hot day. There's,
0: What? I've been checking on Billy Bailey. He was well thought of. No one wanted him dead. No one I talked to.
5: Violence, death, sorrow. Conversation that never stops its flow between us, huh, Danny?
0: Elizabeth Price, killed by a capsule that was meant
5: to... The way to kill, Danny. To take a little box of pills that were meant to give relief from pain. Put among them a few poisonous pills. Then when they...
0: Danny Clover speaking.
6: Henry Shaw, Danny. Get down here. Security service at the Regent Hotel's got goodies for you.
0: Give them to me over the phone.
6: I haven't got time, Danny. Be good to me. Get here quick.
5: You're going out, Danny?
0: Yeah. Let's have another nice talk sometime, huh, Doctor?

0: pat a man on the shoulder, Danny. Clasp his palm, because I turned a new leaf.
1: It hardly shows.
0: Wait till I tell you.
1: You hurried me down here to tell me you found salvation?
0: You can give it to me, Danny, in return for the good thing I got for you.
1: Last time I saw you...
0: Last time you saw me, my back first stood on edge because you were still on the force. You, not me.
1: Get to it, Shaw.
0: It's an apology, Danny. You got to know one when you meet one, and we can't be friends. We can't get together on this thing about how Mrs. Price had a visitor the first night she guested at our hotel. A guy, a man, carried bulging shoulders right to her doorstep.
1: It comes late, huh, Shaw?
0: This bright day, I beat it out of the night clerk because I wanted to make a good impression around, on you, on my friends in the force, because...
1: Who was he?
0: The night clerk didn't ask a name. Don't remember the face. Just the broad shoulders saying, which way to Mrs. Price, please.
1: I want to talk to him.
0: The clerk? Don't bother your time, Danny. I went over him good. Left him holding a cold compress. So anything he's got to say, he's already told me, and I tell you. A little goody, huh? About the late visitor? Not much, huh?
1: We'll check it. Leave anything else out, Shaw?
0: I knew it would register. You got a fine brain, Danny.
1: Then you'll tell me why you got Mrs. Price's telephone call.
0: A woman like her, Danny, like Mrs. Price, I worried about her. Alone in this big alley of ours, I worried, honest. That's when I saw her go out that night, I gave an order. Refer calls to me.
1: That the only one you took for her?
0: Yeah. For the reason I told you, Danny, honest. Danny, I thought a good thought. Did you a good deed. Get me back on the force, huh?
1: I'll do what I can. Thanks, Shaw.

0: gave you his greeting, Stanley, and don't bother to get up.
1: Gino, what have you got?
0: What I've got is we of the police have been able to ascertain nothing as to what man visited the deceased, Mrs. Price.
1: Uh-huh.
0: What?
1: Nothing. I just said uh-huh.
0: Such interruptions are thought-scattering, Danny. We will mind this in the future, won't we?
1: Sorry.
0: Forgiven. The second matter I wish to place at your disposal concerns Middlesex.
1: What about Middlesex?
0: Danny. Middlesex, Vermont. Our department, which concerns itself with checking such matters, check. No record of a phone call has been found as yet of a call being placed from Middlesex, Vermont, to New York City. The last known phone call from these points was made last June by Calvin Mirquist of Middlesex.
1: An issue on all points bulletin. Person was wanted for double murder. A person I'd talked to. So issue his name, weight, height, coloring, all the details necessary. And wait. Fidget. Walked onto the corner hamburger stand for 25-cent delight with onions and coffee. Come back. Stop in communications. After a while, be handed a slip of paper. Fugitive spotted in Club Domino, Greenwich Village. Issue orders to stick with him. Wait. Another slip of paper. Fugitive walked across street to Faye's place. Is being followed. Then at 3 in the morning, Faye's place closes. Fugitive leaves. Goes to a place one block down, according to the pattern. I got a squad car. Went there.
2: You back again, cop? Just getting ready to close.
1: Tim.
2: At the corner table? I'll sweep them out.
1: Don't let anyone else in here. Johnny?
3: I'm not drinking, Mr. Culver.
1: Having a big night, huh?
3: I would have drank if they'd have served me. No one would.
1: We've got to talk some more, Johnny.
3: All right. You think you can get them to give me a drink? I want to see what's in it.
1: Johnny,
3: there must be something in it.
1: Let's get out of here, Johnny.
3: If there isn't, why do people come here? Places like this. All those places.
1: Why did you kill Bailey, Johnny?
3: I followed him. She, him, drunk. They were laughing. I've never heard her laugh like that before.
1: That's why you killed him?
3: Then they stopped under a lamppost. They didn't laugh for a long time. Then a cab came, and she went away. She went away.
1: And you followed Billy.
3: How do people live in places like that? Like the room he lived in. Dirt. I knocked on the door, and he let me in. I even told him who I was. He laughed. He was drunk.
1: And then you stabbed him?
3: No. Not right away. We talked. I wanted to see what kind of a man he was. You want to hear something funny?
1: What?
3: I liked him. I had to fight it. I didn't want to like him. He came over and touched me on the shoulder. That's when I stabbed him.
1: Come on, Johnny. Let's walk.
3: Okay. Hi, George.
4: Yeah.
1: Squad car's over there.
3: Let's stand here a minute. I still don't see what she wanted all this for.
1: None of the things you did were very clever, Johnny. You know that, don't you? The poison tablets in your stepmother's medicine. Eventually, she would take one. But you didn't know when. You didn't know when she was going to die. Then the fake call from Vermont.
3: You know, I thought that was clever. Long distance call, station to station. The operator never tells the other party where the call's coming from. You put right through.
1: You were here all the time your stepmother was here, weren't you? Followed her. Wherever she went, you followed her. Even went to her hotel room, tried to get her to go home.
3: You understand, don't you?
1: Your father died. You had to take care of what was his.
3: My father would have done the same thing.
1: Your stepmother didn't do anything except look for a relief for her loneliness. You should have known that. You were fond of your stepmother.
3: Yes, I was. You understand that, too, don't you?
1: In the car, John. Get in.
3: Mr. Culver. This afternoon, you saved my life when I tried to run in front of a car. It's funny, isn't it? Now.
1: It bothered me before, Johnny.
3: You think I didn't mean to die? Thanks for saving me, anyhow.
4: Get in, Johnny.
3: I like you, Mr. Culver. You're like my father, so much. The way you handle me, I like it. Just like my father.

0: The night bursts open like a sudden flame. And the crowd swarm appears, squeezed out from under the earth, roped off by the silhouettes of a thousand buildings. 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

0: You have just heard a quant play from the old-time radio detective series, Broadway Is My Beat, here on Audio Theater. This evening's shows were entitled The Frank Dunn Murder Case, The Pablo Mallory Murder Case, The Howard Crawford Murder Case, and The Elizabeth Price Murder Case. These shows originally aired back on the evenings of June 16th and 30th, and August 5th and 26th, 1951, respectively. Tune in again next Tuesday evening, same time, same place, for another set of thrilling and awesome detective shows here on Audio Theater. This is Evan saying, thanks for listening. Till then, have a great one.
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0: Good evening. 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Tonight's show's titles are as follows: Breach of Promise, Phony Soldier, A Mean Valentine, and An Old Boyfriend. 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Now, sit back and relax as Amos and Andy brings you tonight's feature momentarily. Enjoy this evening's presentation.
1: Andy, did you hear that? Come on, will you?
2: Did I hear what?
1: That whistle. That's the Rinso White whistle.
2: And Rinso means us.
3: That's right. Rinso gets clothes Rinso White, and Rinso presents the Amos and Andy Show.

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0: 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And now our stars, Amos and Andy. Andy is writing a lovelorn column on the Harlem paper under the name of Juliet Hart. In his column, he advised one girl who signed her name Brokenhearted to sue the man who jilted her for breach of promise. The man turned out to be Andy, and the girl has started suit. Right now, Andy is hiding under the Kingfish's desk as a process server questions the Kingfish regarding Andy's whereabouts.
3: Excuse me, mister, I didn't hear what you say. Who is it you're looking for?
4: I'm looking for a man by the name of Andrew Brown.
3: Is it by any chance Andrew H. Brown?
4: That's right.
3: Never heard of him.
4: Never heard of him? Then why'd you ask me what his initial was?
3: Well, I wanted to be sure that he was the man I never heard of.
4: Listen, I saw Andy Brown walk into this building not 1 minute ago. Now, he couldn't have gotten by you without you seeing him.
3: Yes, he could, yes. I had my back on him when he walked past. I remember saying to the stranger, "Pardon my back, Andy."
4: Andy, huh? If he was a stranger to you, how come you know his name was Andy?
3: You just told me.
4: Now, listen, don't try to tell me Andrew H. Brown didn't come into this building. He was described to me as being a heavy-set fellow with flat feet and wearing a derby.
3: Oh, you mean him. Oh, yeah, the one with a derby. Oh, Andrew H. Brown. Yeah. Oh, why didn't you say so? Yeah, well, now, there's a funny thing, mister. I've been trying to keep him out of this lodge, but ever so often he sort of take a cut through here, you know, a shortcut. Yeah, he come in the front door and go out the back door, and I don't see him again for 10 years.
4: 10 years?
3: Yeah, sir, why don't you try again in 1955? Well, so long and a happy decade to you. Yeah.
4: All right. I see what you're up to. But I'm telling you right now that Andrew Brown is going to be served with a summons no matter how we have to do it. Goodbye.
5: Hmm. Is he gone?
3: Yeah, you can come out from under that desk now, Andy.
5: Oh, me. Was I doubled up in a knot there. And my body just wasn't built for doubling, Kingfish.
3: Yeah, you was making noise under that, too. He almost heard you once. I told you to keep quiet.
5: Well, I couldn't help moving around. You know that little cigar stump that I had in my mouth that I was chewing on?
3: Yeah.
5: I swallowed it. Boy, I feel awful.
3: Yeah, I imagine you would.
5: Yeah, I'll say. It was a 15-cent.
3: Yeah. Now, look, Andy, about this other thing. I don't want to get in no trouble hiding you from the process service. Now, this is the third time somebody done been in here with a summons, and I stand up telling them I don't know you. And I think you're making a mistake ducking these process servers.
5: What you mean?
3: Well, just look at the situation. You see, Andy, this gal that's suing you has got the state of New York back of her. What it boils down to is you against the state of New York.
5: Yeah, it's a big state, too, ain't it?
3: Oh, yeah, you got a hunk of map there, son. This ain't no Rhode Island you playing around with, you know. And it ain't only the state that's against you. You know who is back of the state, don't you?
5: Who?
3: The federal government, that's who. And that includes the Army, the Navy, the Marines, the Coast Guard, and the Free French.
5: The Free French. How did they get in there?
3: They volunteered. So you see, Andy, if you won't come to the court, they can subpoena you there.
5: Yeah. How come they can do that?
3: Yeah, well, I knowed you was going to ask me that. I knowed it. Just knowed it. Now, I'm going to explain the thing to you once. All I ask you to do is to listen. Now, get everything out your head and just listen.
5: Yeah, well, I got my ears open and my head's empty. Go ahead.
3: Yeah. Now, when Thomas Jefferson...
5: Who?
3: Don't even know the father of our country. What is the matter?
5: Listen, Kingfish, what I want to know
3: now,
5: is...
3: Wait a minute. Now, you're so smart. Now, I want to hear you explain. Now, go on, explain it to me. You know everything. Go on, I say it.
5: Well... The Constitution of the United States gives the state a right to serve you with a summons.
6: Well, I certainly had a hard time getting that in your head, didn't I?
5: Listen, can the governor of a state...
6: Look here, the governor can't move without the legislature.
5: The legislature? What is that?
6: Well, I know that was coming, too. I know it, yeah. Now, I'll explain it to you. The legislature, well, the legislature is something that every governor has got to have before he can be a governor. Oh, it's a big thing.
5: How big?
6: Oh, how big? Well, as big as that wall over there, yeah.
5: Yeah, well, that's big, all right. But look, Kingfish, so far all you done told me is the size of a legislature. You ain't told me what it is or what it's made out of.
6: Well, now, I'll tell you, Andrew, I don't know what legislature was made of before the war, and I don't want to guilt because, well, I don't want to tell you nothing I ain't sure of. If I ain't got the facts, I shut up. That's the kind of fella I is, you know.
5: Yeah. Well, never mind before the war. What is legislatures made out of now?
6: Lucite.
5: Well, look here, I still don't understand it. Now, how the governor got the right to arrest me just because he got some lucite wall? Now, you know, if I was...
7: Well, hiya there, fellas.
5: Oh, me. Don't ever bust in here like that no more, Amos. Lock the door, will you, Kingfish?
6: Sit down, Amos. I'll lock the door.
7: What's the matter?
5: Well, you know I've been writing that love column for the newspaper under the name of Juliet Hart.
7: Yeah, I know about that.
6: Yeah, you see, a gal writes him by the name of Brokenhearted Amos and wants to know what to do about the boyfriend of hers that pre-posed her and then dropped her like a hot potato. Andy here tells her to sue the guy for a breach of promise. And the guy that Brokenhearted is asking about happens to be Andy.
7: Well, Andy, if there ain't no natural trouble around to get in, you'll make up some trouble and then jump in it.
5: Yeah, well, they've been trying to serve me with a summons, but I'm going to tell you something right now. I'm getting out of here. I'm going to move out of my office, and I'm going to start living over at Lightning's house. I'm going to keep writing my lovelorn column from there till this thing blows over, because I ain't going to let them serve me with no summons.
6: Listen, Amos, I'll tell you what you can do.
7: Now, wait a minute, Kingfish. I don't want no part of it. I think you're both playing a losing game. Just leave me out of it. So long, fella.
5: There you is, Kingfish. That Amos walking out on us. He leaves us rats on a sinking ship.
6: Yeah, where are you going?
5: I is taking Lightning over to my office, get all the stuff out as quick as I can, and move over to Lightning's house. I'll duck these summonses. Here, Lightning, we're going over to your house. Now, here, you carry the typewriter. Pick it up.
8: Yeah, sir. I got it, Miss
5: Landon. Yeah, now... Now, here, I'll put this box of writing paper on top of that.
8: Yeah, sir.
5: And now, here's a couple of big packages of letters. I'll put them on top of that.
8: Yeah, sir. I gotta do some juggling on the way over there, ain't I?
5: We'll outsmart these guys, Lightning. Now, here, Lightning, I'll put this bottle of ink and pen and the potato in your pocket.
8: Yeah, sir. What is you gonna carry, Miss Landon?
5: Well, I got the stamps, ain't I?
9: Yeah. Oh, pardon me, but would I be asking too much to ask you to let me use your phone?
5: Listen, this is a private phone, and I ain't gonna let no... But...
8: Hello.
5: No, it would be very charming to have you use the phone. Lightning, get going. I'll meet you over there.
8: Yeah, sir. I'll wheel right over there.
9: Do you have a telephone book?
5: Why, yeah. Anything I could do for a good-looking gal like you, I was at your service.
9: Oh, I was supposed to meet my boyfriend on the corner, and he didn't show up.
5: Yeah, well now, wait just a minute, honey. Before you call him, I don't think he's treating you right.
9: It was inconsiderate.
5: Yeah. By the way, did you live here in Harlem?
9: Yes, I do.
5: Long?
9: 4 years.
5: Hmm. I ain't been covering this territory like I ought to. Honey, let me break the ice by telling you that I love you.
9: Well, that's...

0: Excuse me a minute. I want to lock the front door and pull down the shade.
1: Oh, well, just a minute. Why are you doing that?
0: Well, don't worry, honey. Don't worry. It just happened that a banker is looking for me, wants me to go in on a deal, and I don't want him to know I was here. With me, love comes first.
1: Oh, I see.
0: Sit back down on the arm of the chair.
1: I hardly know you.
0: Oh, well, you're going to know me fast.
1: Oh, what'll I call you?
0: Oh, well, how about Dougie Wookie?
1: Oh, well, that's cute, all right, but what's your real name?
0: Andrew H. Brown. Do you like that?
1: Oh, I love it.
0: You do?
1: Yes, I do, Mr. Brown. Oh, here's a summons for you.

0: Gabby, you was our lawyer, and me and Andy's here to get some advice.
1: Yeah, you see, I was writing a column for the paper under the name of Juliet Hart, and I done told a gal to sue the fella that jilted her. The fella turned out to be me, and she's suing me for breach of promise. What must I do, Gabby?
2: Well, before I tell you, you guys got to pay me for this stuff. You got to pay for my advice. Don't forget that with the exception of not going to college, when I belong to the Bar Association, besides not having a diploma, I was a full-fledged lawyer.
0: Yeah, now, well, look here, Anders gonna pay you. You see, he gets $35 a week for writing a love column as Juliet Hart.
1: Yeah, it wasn't fair for them to send a woman over to my office to serve me with that summons. Now I'm facing a breach of promise suit. Oh, I tell you, I'm sick about it. What can I do, Gabby?
2: Well, let me think. Now, let me see. Now, wait a minute. I got something. I really got something. You can refuse to recognize that summons on the grounds of illegal entry.
1: Illegal entry. How you figure that?
2: Well, the gal made an entry into your office, slapped you with a legal paper, and now you was ill about it. That's illegal entry if I ever had.
0: Well, now, look here. Andy has got the summons, and that's that. How can he get this girl, Viola Johnson, that really under the name of Brokenhearted, to drop the breach of promise suit?
2: Well, I think the best thing to do is to build a tight defense. First of all, Andy, tell me, has she got anything in writing?
1: No, I never writ Viola nothing.
2: Oh, that's fine. This defense is really getting tight.
1: Yeah, even my proposal was done in person.
2: Oh, that's great. This defense is getting tighter and tighter.
1: And I was all alone with her when I done the proposal.
2: Oh, this is wonderful. Of all defenses I know, this is now the tightest.
1: But her mama heard everything I said over to Transom.
2: Gentlemen, the whole thing just loosened up.
0: You see here, this Viola Johnson that writ the letter in his broken heart don't know that Andy is Juliet Hart.
2: I got it. I sure is a smart man. Why they don't let me practice law in court, I'll never know. Listen, this gal Brokenhearted don't know who writes the column of Juliet Hart. Kingfish, you go to see Brokenhearted. Tell her you writes the column of Juliet Hart. You is Juliet Hart. Tell her you gets very careless when you ask her and you made a mistake. Tell her that she ain't got no grounds for suing her boyfriend. Ain't got no grounds.
0: Yeah, so you see, Miss Johnson, I was the one who writ the love column in the paper under the name of Juliet Hart.
3: You or Juliet Hart?
0: That's right, and I come here to tell you that the advice that I give you to sue Andrew Brown was wrong. You see, that was a mix-up in my mail. Happens a lot of times. I send out the answers to one person's letter that's supposed to be the answer to somebody else's. See what I mean?
3: No, I don't. What do you mean?
0: Well, for example, I got a couple of letters yesterday. One was from a husband.
3: Yeah.
0: He said, the cat gets more attention around the house than I does. What must I do? Then I gets another letter from another husband asking me, how can I keep my mother-in-law from butting in? Now, them two letters got switched around with my answers.

0: switched around.
1: Yeah, now in the case of the cat, I told the man to get her a boyfriend. In the case of the mother-in-law butting in, I told the man to drown her. You see, that's how it comes.
0: Just one second. Are you trying to tell me that the advice you gave me to sue for breach of promise was intended for somebody else?
1: That's exactly what I'm trying to tell you. You see, the advice you were supposed to get was to be to drop the whole thing. You ain't got no kids, and to forget about it. Now that you was going to forget it, I'll be running along.
0: Well, I don't know that I'm going to forget it. My lawyer thinks I should sue, and I've gone to a lot of trouble already.
1: Yeah, well, now, wait a minute. Is I to understand that you were still thinking of suing?
0: That's right.
1: Mrs. Johnson, I happens to know that Andrew Brown ain't got no money. So if you sues and wins the case, you'll have to go to jail. Now, I want to ask you just a question, just one question. Does you want to see Andrew Brown go to the penitentiary for the rest of his life?
0: Yes.
1: I withdraw the question.
0: Listen, Andy Brown has caused me a lot of trouble, and even if I can't get any money out of him, he ought to be made to pay in some way for what he's done.
1: Yeah, but Miss Johnson, think it over. Give the boy a break.
0: Well, I'm going to see my lawyer, and if by any chance I should decide not to sue, I'll let Andy Brown know by 12 o'clock tomorrow.
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0: out, Shorty. 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I won't find out till 12 o'clock, 2 hours yet, whether Viola Johnson gonna sue me or not. I has been so upset I didn't sleep all last night.
1: Yeah, I noticed you dozed off in the barber chair here.
0: Well, I'll say one thing, Shorty. That was a good shave you gave me while I was dozing. Mm. I didn't feel a thing. My face ain't burning, and it don't feel like there's no nicks in it, neither.
1: Yeah, well, on account of you was dozing, I took it very easy. I sharpened the razor real good. I used a lather that really softened up your... I was very careful to... What I did was... I ain't shaved you yet.
0: Well, forget the shave, Shorty. Forget it. Mm. I am so shaky today, the chances is I'll get cut by the razor.
1: Don't let that stop me, Andy. I'll shave you anyway. I was nervous, too. I'll shake right along with you.
0: No. Let it go, Shorty. Mm. Oh, me. I hope that Viola Johnson drops that suit. Women's is always trouble, Shorty.
1: Yeah, and if she do drop the suit, let that be a lesson here to keep away from women, Andy. Wow. I'm telling you, women ain't no good. Women is just a lot of trouble. Women mess up your life. Women is just... Ain't they wonderful?
0: Listen, Shorty, listen. I done learned my lesson about it now. I done had enough of women. Mm. So let's stop talking about it.
1: Yeah, all right, Annie. I won't mention another word about women.
0: Good. Well, say something.
1: Sure limits the conversation, don't it? Oh, say, Andy, is you still keeping up with your lovelorn column as Juliet Hart?
0: Oh, sure, yeah. And by the way, if I can help you with some love hints, well, I'm going to be glad to do it for you. Mm. You look like you might need some love advice.
1: Yeah. What you mean, Andy?
0: Well, for example, there's some people that's the forward type and some people that's the weak and meek type. Mm. Tell me this. How you act when you were sitting alone with your gal?
1: Well, I was the kind of a bashful... I was the kind of bashful... I don't know exactly what to do... I don't say much to it. I never put my arm on. I don't know what to... I'm a wolf.

0: tell you, Amos, I was as nervous as a cat. I got a half hour more before that Miss Brokenhearted, that Viola Johnson, is going to let me know she's dropping the suit.
1: Yeah, well, Andy, I sure pulling for you, son.
0: Yeah, I was pulling for me, too. I keep telling myself she ain't going to sue. She ain't going to sue. But it don't give me no comfort.
1: It don't?
0: No. How can I take the word of a fella like me?
1: Yeah, well, I see what you mean there, all right. You ought to try and calm down a little, though. Look at your hands there, Andy. They're shaking like a leaf. They're shaking a mile a minute.
0: Yeah, I know it, Amos. I know it. And there ain't nothing I can do about it. I even bought a bottle of nerve tonic to see if that would help.
1: And it didn't stop your hands from shaking at all, huh?
0: No. And I poured the whole bottle all over them, too.
1: Well, Andy, there's still one bright spot about this whole thing. You're still writing the columnist Juliet Hart, and you're getting $35 a week for it.
0: Oh, yeah. Wait a minute. Here come the Kingfish. You know he's getting half of my salary for arranging that deal.
1: Come in, Kingfish.
0: Yeah, how is your Kingfish?
2: Hello, Emma. Hello, Andy.
0: Uh-oh. I can look at your face, and without you opening your mouth, I can tell that you has got news. And it's bad.
1: Hey, you don't look very cheerful.
2: I ain't.
0: Tell Juliet Hart your troubles, as if I ain't got enough of my own.
2: Well, I went over to the newspaper to get your letters, Andy, addressed to Juliet Hart, and I run into the editor of the paper.
0: Oh, you did, huh? What'd he say?
2: He said, Mr. Stevens, in this newspaper business, we has what is known as scoops. When a piece of news comes out, the first one gets it has got a scoop. Then he looked at me and he says, I'm going to give you a scoop. Flash. Juliet Hart is fired, unflash.
0: Fired?
2: Now, don't stand there with ignorance all over your face now. You have done heard the word before. The only trouble is this time I had to listen to it for you. And the man jumped down my throat like I was dumb as you was.
1: Was he mad, Kingfish?
2: He had to get mad to be like he was. The veins were sitting out on his head, little beads of water all over his face.
0: Well, what's wrong?
2: He said it took him 25 years to build up the newspaper, and he ain't gonna let no bum like you tear it down in 1 week. He said he ain't never seen no stupid advice to the lovesick people like you've been giving out for the last few days.
0: Oh, how can he say that? It ain't no stupider than it was the first few days.
2: Well, anyway, you was fired. The show was over. Slip out of your petticoat, Juliet.
0: Well, listen, I still own the name Juliet Hart. That belongs to me. I'll fix him. I'll take it to the other newspaper.
2: Yeah, he told me he hoped you'd do that, too.
1: Huh? Well, fellas, that's that.
0: And I love that work, too.
2: Yeah, you love that... Andy, what? Look who's coming across the street here. Viola Johnson, Miss Brokenhearted.
0: Oh,
2: she,
0: yeah.
2: She coming in here to...
0: She sure is. She coming in here to give me the answer. That's just what she's doing.
2: Yeah, yeah, look here. I done told her that I was Juliet Hart. I better get out the back way.
0: Yeah.
1: I'll go with you.
0: So long, fella. So long.
3: Hello, Andy.
0: Hello, Viola. You got the answer?
3: Yes, Andy. I've decided not to sue.
0: Oh, that's great. That's great. What a relief.
3: Oh, I feel so terrible about starting that breach of promise suit. It wasn't my fault, Andy. It was just because I had some stupid advice.
0: Oh, I'll forgive you, honey. You was done already withdrawing the suit, ain't you?
3: Oh, yes. That's been withdrawn.
0: Oh, that's the gal. Sit down on the arm of my chair, you honey child. I want to chop up a little ice with you.
3: Oh, Andy, you'll never know what I've been through. If I hadn't got that bad advice, I would never have started that breach of promise suit.
0: Oh, I love you, baby. The breach of promise suit is off, ain't it?
3: Oh, yes, Andy. But I'll tell you what.
0: What's that, sugar?
3: On the advice of my lawyer, I'm starting a suit for $1,000 for mental anguish against Juliet Hart.

0: Amos and Andy will be back in just a moment.
1: Did you say a whitewash?
0: No, I said a Rinso whitewash.
1: Did you say a bright wash?
0: No, I said a Rinso bright wash.
1: That makes a difference.
0: Yes, indeed. Rinso makes a difference in your wash. Those soapy, rich Rinso suds get clothes Rinso white and Rinso bright.
1: Rinso's grand for dishwashing, too. Makes the job so much easier and so much quicker.
0: And it's so easy on your hands. So get Rinso tomorrow for dishwashing and for a Rinso whitewash.
1: A Rinso bright wash.
0: And now, here are Amos and Andy.
2: Well, Andy, you were sure lucky to get that gal to drop her suit against Juliet Hart.
3: Yeah, that's been a great lesson to me, Amos.
2: Yeah, how about coming over to our house tonight for supper, Andy?
3: Sorry, Amos, I can't tonight. I got an appointment to chop up a little ice.

sure to be with us again next Friday evening at this same time when the makers of Rinso again present the Amos and Andy Show. This program is broadcast to our armed forces all over the world. This is Harlow Wilcox saying goodnight to all of you from all of us. You ladies are stretching your red ration points just as far as they'll go, aren't you? I guess two extra red points would come in mighty handy, right? Well, you can get two extra points just by turning in 1 pound of used fats. Yes, you get 4 cents and 2 red points for every pound of waste fats you turn in to your butcher. You know, right now, you ladies are doing a pretty good job of turning in those waste fats. But if every woman scraped together every drop she could, we'd be collecting about 3 times what we're collecting now. That would mean 3 times as much waste fat for life-saving medicines, for military supplies, for other vital uses. Keep a salvage container on the back of your stove, ladies. Scrape every drop of waste fat, no matter how black or burned, into that container. And when it's full, bring it down to your butcher. Save waste fats and turn them in regularly.

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1: Andy, did you hear that? Come on, will you?
2: Did I hear what?
1: That whistle. That's the Rinso White whistle.
2: And Rinso means us.
3: That's right. Rinso gets clothes Rinso White. And Rinso presents the Amos and Andy Show.

0: Rinso for a wash that's...
1: Rinso what?
0: Rinso for a wash that's...
2: Rinso bright.
0: Rinso white and Rinso bright. Those swell, soapy, rich suds get shirts and sheets, towels and table linens gleaming white. 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That's why women everywhere are saying...
1: Rinso for me. Wash day's a cinch with those peppy Rinso suds helping.
0: And ladies, you'll be mighty proud of the results. Next wash day, get Rinso for... a Rinso white wash. A Rinso bright wash. And now, our stars, Amos and Andy. It seems there's been an epidemic of breach of promise suits in Andy Brown's life recently. And now that the latest one against him has been dropped, Andy is in his office telling Amos and the Kingfish of his new design for living. No more women.
3: I tell you, fellas, it's the truth. I is tired of these breach of promise suits, and I ain't going out with no more women. And that's final.
4: Well, Brother Andy, staying away from women is going to keep you out of trouble, all right.
5: Yeah, but there's only one thing. You know, these breach of promise suits you done had, Andy, they kind of hit you by surprise. Mm. Now that you was clearing the decks of all women, why don't you make sure that there ain't some other gal around here that you done proposed to and forgot about it?
3: Well, now, there's a coincidence right there.
5: That's here.
3: I was just checking up on that very thing before you fellas come in here.
5: Uh-huh.
3: I was halfway through my address book now. See there? Here it is. I was up to the L's.
5: Oh, the L's, huh?
3: Yeah, now, let me see the next one here. Eleanor. Now, I know I didn't propose to her.
4: Brother Andy, that one you can cross off.
3: Yeah, now, the next L I got you is Elsie. I know I didn't propose to her, neither. She's the big fat one with all the double chins.
4: Oh, yeah, I remember seeing you with that one once, yeah, she got a mess of double chins, all right.
3: Oh, yeah, I never knowed which was her chins and which was her lips. I never knowed where to kiss her.
4: You didn't, huh?
3: No, I finally worked out a system, though.
5: What was that, Andy?
3: I'd hold a piece of candy up to her face, and whatever opened up for it, that's what I'd kiss.
4: Yeah, that was a smart idea, sort of using the candy as sort of a range finder.
3: Yeah, that's right.
5: Yeah. Well, up to now, Andy, you seem to be pretty much in the clear with the gal.
3: Yeah, I can't think of nobody that could cause me no suing trouble. Not a single gal.
5: Uh-huh.
3: Wait a minute. There is one that I just thunk of that I might have pre-posed her. Yeah, there is one that I...
4: Well, hello, Henry.
6: Hello, boys. Hello. I was just out shopping with my wife, thought I'd stop in. We met that Sylvia Adams. She was shopping for her trousseau.
3: That's the one. I remembers now, I proposed to her about 2 weeks ago when I was sitting on the sofa with her. When I asked her to marry me, she just smiled. I never did figure out whether she smiled yes or smiled no.
6: Well, from what I seen of her shopping today, I would say that she definitely smiled in the affirmative.
5: Henry, is you sure that it was a trousseau that she was buying?
6: Well, I seen her buy a long white dress. It had orange blossoms embroidered all over it. She bought sort of a net veil that went over her head. And most important of all, there was a long train behind her.
3: Do that long train behind her make her a bride?
4: Brother Andy, don't make her no engineer. No.
3: Well, fellas, they got me again. I can't stand another breach of promise suit.
5: Well, what is you going to do?
3: Come on, Kingfish. We're going over to see my lawyer, Gabby Gibson.
4: So there he is, Gabby. Andy feels pretty sure that Sylvia Adams is going to sue him for breach of promise. Now, how are you going to handle the thing?
7: Well, first, we've got to see if we've got a case. Yes, indeed, we've got to see if we've got a case. I know. We'll claim that Andy wasn't in his right man mind when he proposed. He was a little test in the head.
3: Oh, but, Gabby, I was the same as I always is.
7: Good, we got a case.
3: But, Gabby, you don't get the idea. I don't want to be sued at all.
7: Oh, I see what you mean. I see what you mean. You want to be what is known in the legal profession as sue-proof.
4: Yeah, that's exactly the idea, Gabby.
7: Well, to become sue-proof, there's only one way. Only one way. If you was in the army, if you was a soldier, you couldn't be sued. Nobody can sue a soldier.
3: Well, wait a minute, dear. Wait a minute. You think I is in good enough condition to pass the physical for the army?
4: Oh, Andy, don't be crazy. You got all you can do to pass the physical for being a civilian.
7: Yes, indeed. I guess you're right. Look at that fat on him. Look at that fat.
3: Now, wait a minute, Gabby. There's plenty of muscle there.
7: Where, Andy? Where?
3: In my arm here. Feel it.
7: Let me feel. People's getting 2 red ration points for turning in that stuff.
4: wait a minute, sir. I got another idea. Since Andy can't get into army, why can't he borrow a soldier's uniform just long enough to see the gal and convince her that she can't sue him because he's in the army and that will end it?
3: Oh, Kingfisher got a great idea. And it just so happens that Larry Simpson just got a medical discharge from the army. I can borrow his uniform.
7: Yeah, and you certainly got a right to take these steps, because with all the breach of promise suits you has had, you sure been a victim. A victim of the law of supply and demand.
3: Supply and demand? How you figure that?
7: Well, it's always the women who supply the trouble, and the man who gets it, that's supply and demand if I ever had it.

0: You know, Kingfish, it was so nice of that fellow to lend me his uniform. How it look on me?
1: Well, let me see here, Andy. The leggings look pretty good. The pants seem to fit all right. The jacket with the belt and, yeah, the brass buttons don't look bad neither. Only thing, Andy, why is you wearing that steel helmet?
0: Well, this fella I borrowed the uniform from done give his cloth hat to his little nephew for a souvenir, and all he had left was his helmet.
1: Yeah, now, the next thing we got to do, okay, Sylvia Adams asks you, is to figure out what these campaign ribbons is on your chest, what they mean.
0: Oh, yeah, I got to know that.
1: Yeah, well, now, let me see here. There's a red one there with some white stripes there. There's a yellow one with the green and blue in there.
0: Mm-hmm.
1: Hey, wait a minute. What's this pink ribbon? I ain't never seen one like that on a soldier before.
0: Oh, well, I slapped that one on there myself. kind of helped the color scheme.
1: Yeah, but Andy, you can't do that. You see, every ribbon on there means that you has been in action. And pink means gals.
0: Well, then I really earned that ribbon.
1: Now, look here, Anna, look here. You might have been in a campaign with a gal, but they don't give ribbons for that. Now, wait a minute. That yellow ribbon there has got two little stars on it. Look at that, two stars. I wonder what that means.
0: Yeah, well, generals wear stars, don't they?
1: Hey, that's right, Andy. And you got two stars. Andy, you was a major general.
0: I is, huh? Oh, boy, that show is...
1: Hold it.
0: What's the matter?
1: You was a major general on the chest, but on your sleeve, you was only a corporal.
0: Yeah.
1: Now, look here. It must be some other reason for them two stars. Oh, wait a minute. I remember now. Yeah, I remember the thing. Reading it in the newspaper once. Yeah, you know that little badge there with the two stars? I remember reading it in the paper. It said, them stars means battles that you was in.
0: Oh, I do?
1: Yeah, and we better decide what them battles was now in case this Sylvia Adams asks you.
0: Yeah.
1: Now, let me think here. Let me see here now. What battle?
0: How about Bunker Hill?
1: There you go again. How can you say something stupid like that, Andy? The Battle of Bunker Hill wasn't in this war, Andy.
0: Oh, it wasn't?
1: No, it was in the last World War.
0: Well, where can I say the battle was? I gotta know where I've been fighting.
1: Yeah, I know what to tell her. Tell her you fought in the Battle of Sicily.
0: Yeah, well, where is Sicily?
1: I knowed it was coming. Ain't no soldier ever been as ignorant as you is.
0: Ain't
1: if I was your lieutenant, I'd have you peeling potatoes for the rest of the war.
0: Yeah, well, where is Sicily?
1: Listen, dumbhead, Sicily is in the northern part of France.
0: Sicily in France?
1: In the northern part. Now, come here. Look on the wall here, on the map here, and sure. Now, let me explain the thing to you with my finger.
0: Yeah.
1: Now, look here. Sicily ought to be right about now. There's the northern part of France.
0: Mm.
1: Now, Sicily ought to be right about, see, there's the northern part we got here now.
0: Yeah. Hey, Kingfish, wait a minute. Look way down here by Italy. There's Sicily all by itself.
1: Where?
0: Right there.
1: Moved it right out of France, didn't it?
0: Oh, never mind. I'll think of something to tell her when I see her.
1: Now, look here. When you walk into her, though, now, when you walk in her house, act military like a soldier.
0: Uh-huh.
1: Yeah, the more military you is, the more she'll believe you.
0: Yeah, well, I better be getting on over there.
1: Yeah, one more thing now.
0: What?
1: Now, look here. You don't look like a soldier with them sideburns on your face there. You better get yourself a military haircut.
0: Yeah, all right. I'll go right over to Shorty's barbershop and get one.
1: And listen, Andy, till this thing blows over, let people think you was a real soldier. That goes for Shorty, too.
0: Leave it to me, Kingfish. I'll see you later. Look, Shorty, don't look surprised. I've been in the Army since last week. I was a real soldier.
2: Yeah, and you was a corporal, too. They sure moved you up fast, didn't they?
0: Well, all you got to do is look at me, and you'll see why.
2: Yeah, you sure make a good soldier. You was a perfect fighting man. You were just the type they're looking for. The Army sent a lucky to get you. They're taking anybody, ain't they?
0: Is that so? Listen, they was plenty glad to get me, and boy, it sure feel great being in the military service.
2: Yeah, I know. I was in the Navy once. I enlisted in the war of 1926.
0: Wait a minute, Shorty. There was no war in 1926.
2: Yeah, that's why I enlisted. It was safer.
0: So you was a sailor, huh, Shorty?
2: Yeah, but I didn't like it, though, Andy. I had to sleep in a hammock for 3 years, and I couldn't stand it. Then I found out what was wrong.
0: Yeah, well, what'd you find out?
2: You know something?
0: What?
2: You ain't supposed to hang both ends of the hammock from the same hook.
0: Well, listen, I ain't got no more time left for talking. Let me put my helmet down here and get up in your chair. I want you to give me a military haircut.
2: You do?
0: Yeah.
2: What kind of a military haircut does you want, Andy?
0: What kind did you got?
2: Well, first there's the regular one where I cut the hair right down to about a half inch. Then there's the extreme one where I cut the hair right down to the scalp. And then there's the permanent military haircut.
0: Permanent?
2: Yeah, no cutting. I just uproots the whole thing.
0: Well, give me the regular one, Shorty. Plug in them clippers and make it snappy.
2: Okay, Andy. Here we go. You sure got a bumpy scalp.
0: Shorty, hurry up and finish the haircut, will you?
2: Yeah, I'm doing as fast as I can, Andy. But it won't take long with the clippers. I'll be through in just a second. There you is.
0: Shorty, you didn't take too much off the top, did you?
2: Oh, no. I left enough on top so you still have about an inch and a half. I left a big wave up there just like you. You got plenty of hair up there. You got plenty of... Hello, Baldy.

0: Ladies, this is the story of a bride.
1: My name's Sally Shepherd. I mean, Mrs. Jones. Call me Sally.
0: Sally really got a load of wedding presents.
1: And how? Got a big silver tray from Aunt Florence, a beautiful tablecloth from Cousin Ruth, and a lovely check from Uncle Jonathan.
0: But the one thing she wanted, really needed,
1: I didn't get. Couldn't get. There weren't any washing machines to be had.
0: So, wash day after wash day, Sally rubbed and Sally scrubbed. But Sally's wash, well, it wasn't what you'd call terrific. But then came the dawn. Sally found out about Rinso.
1: Lovely, soapy, rich Rinso. 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Rinso soaks my clothes clean.
0: Yes, ladies, as little as a 10-minute soaking, plus a few light rubs on extra grimy places, and clothes are ready to rinse. And what's more, Rinso gets clothes really clean. 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Safely, even after scores of washings. No wonder Sally doesn't mind clothes washing these days.
1: Don't mind doing the dishes either. Rinso slicks them up in far less time. And Rinso's easy on my hands, besides.
0: Ladies, try Rinso on the dishes tomorrow. And next wash day, for a wash that's Rinso white and Rinso bright.

0: Hello?
1: Hello, Sylvia?
0: Oh, hello, Joan. How are you?
1: Sylvia, what's this I hear about you getting married? Somebody saw you trousseau shopping.
0: It's true, Joan. Remember John Winters? Well, he's coming back on furlough in 2 weeks, and we're going to get married.
1: John Winters? Why, Sylvia, I had an idea you were going to marry Andy Brown.
0: Andy Brown? Oh, Joan, I haven't completely lost my mind. Well, I did go out with him once or twice. As a matter of fact, he just called to say he was going to drop over here. But I've never given him a serious thought.
1: Well, that's wonderful about you and Johnny, Sylvia.
0: Oh, thank you, Joan. And when Johnny gets back... Oh, there's somebody at the door, Joan. That must be Andy now. But I'll talk with you over the weekend.
1: Okay, Sylvia. Goodbye.
0: Coming! Why, Andy! That outfit! Oh, come in.
2: Okay. Forward, march. One, two, three, four, halt. Dismiss. Well, here I am.
0: Oh, Andy, I don't understand. Why, you weren't in the Army last week.
2: I was always in the Army. It was just that they put me in civilian clothes for a while doing Secret Service work.
0: Oh, what kind of Secret Service work?
2: I don't know. It was so secret they didn't even tell me.
0: Well, sit down, won't you, Andy?
2: Yeah, I'll do that. I'll take off my hat.
0: I'll take it.
2: Oh, never mind. I'll just toss it over here on the table. Oh, me. I forgot I had on my helmet. Sorry I busted that vase.
0: Oh, that's all right. But how is it that you're wearing a helmet around New York, Andy? Why, most of the fellas just wear overseas caps.
2: Oh, yeah, well, they probably ain't been the thick of it like I is. That's where you really get used to a helmet. Why, up at the battlefront, a helmet is like a second home to a soldier. He washes in it. He do his laundry in it. He even cooks in it.
0: Cooks in it? Really?
2: Yeah, oh, sure. I can remember lots of nights when I has been cooking supper in my helmet over the campfire. Suddenly the bugle blows. Charge the enemy. And I'd go into hand-to-hand fighting with a head full of Irish stew. Oh, yeah, I'd be combing dumplings out of my hair for weeks.
0: Well, this is very interesting, Andy. Come, sit here on the sofa with me and tell me more.
2: Sit on the sofa? You know, that reminds me. A buddy of mine was sitting on the sofa with a gal, and he pre-posed to her and then retreated. She was going to sue him for breach of promise.
0: Well, what happened?
2: Well, she found out that she couldn't sue him on account of you can't sue a man in uniform. How you like my uniform?
0: Well, I've noticed it, and I think it's very nice.
2: Oh, yeah. Regulation, khaki, brass buttons, and suit proof.
0: Oh, Andy, you don't have to stand. Sit down here on the sofa.
2: Yeah, well, that law about not being able to sue a man in uniform sure is funny, ain't it? You got a clearer picture of the thing.
0: Oh, yes, I understand thoroughly.
2: Good. How about a kiss, honey?
0: Andy. Well, say, oh, I just had a thought. You know, I'd like you to meet my father. Now, you just wait here a minute. He's right in the next room. I'll go right and get him.
2: Okay, okay. Oh, boy, everything's working out great. Gabby sure had an idea there about gals not being able to sue a man in uniform. Eyes in the clear now. Having this uniform on has really saved the day. I might even pre-pose to her again, you know it?
0: Andy!
2: Yep.
0: Corporal Brown, I'd like to have you meet my father, Major Adams.
3: Hello, Corporal. Glad to know you.
2: Is you a real soldier?
3: A real soldier?
0: Oh, Daddy, will you entertain Corporal Brown a few minutes? I must run up and put some makeup on.
2: And me, too. I'll go with you.
3: Oh, sit down, Corporal.
2: Yes, sir. Yes, sir.
3: I'd like to talk to a soldier that has the caffeine ribbons on that you have. I see by your shoulder patch there that you're in the artillery.
2: Yes, sir.
3: Is that a mobile unit?
2: Mobile? Well, some of the boys is from Mobile. Most of them from Birmingham.
3: Ah, you soldiers certainly have a sense of humor, all right. I'll say one thing, though. From those campaign ribbons you're wearing, you've certainly done a lot of fighting.
2: Oh, yes, sir. They used to call me Blood and Gutter Brown. Yes, sir. I've really been in a lot of battles on the Western Front.
3: The Western Front?
2: Yeah.
3: According to those campaign ribbons, you did all your fighting in the South Pacific.
2: I did? No wonder them Germans I shot look so slanty-eyed.
3: Brown, you're really quite a kidder. Say, wait a minute. Is that an oak leaf cluster I see there?
2: Oh, no, sir. That's geraniums. I busted the face with my helmet.
3: No. I mean on your chest.
2: Oh, on my chest. Well, nice to meet up with you, Major. Say goodbye to Sylvia for me, will you? I got to rush back to camp.
3: I see. What camp are you stationed at?
2: What camp are you stationed at?
3: Yes, which one?
2: Well, you go out here. I don't know how to explain it. It's in that direction. But I got to rush right over there, though, right now.
3: Wait a minute. Is it possible that you're stationed at Camp Upton?
2: Camp Upton. Yes, that's the one, yeah. And I was late. I'm going direct there now.
3: Well, that's where I'm stationed.
2: Oh, it is, huh?
3: Yes. And I've great news for you, too.
2: What's that?
3: I'm driving back in my car right now, and I'll take you with me.
4: Amos, that was a great idea I had about having Andy make believe he was a soldier.
5: Yeah, by the way, Kingfish, where is Andy? He went over to see Sylvia Adams in the uniform yesterday, and none of us have seen him since.
4: Well, it's possible to... wait a minute, phone, I'll get it. Hello?
6: Hello, Kingfish.
4: Andy, where's you been?
6: I was at Camp Upton.
4: Camp Upton? Now, what are you doing there?
6: Well, it seems that Sylvia's father is a major at Camp Upton, and I told him I was stationed there, too, so he insisted on driving me back here, and they think I was in the Army.
4: Yeah, well, how can they think that, Andy? You ain't got no papers or nothing.
6: Well, they say that when fellas from overseas get back, sometimes their papers is a month late in arriving. And, you know, I got them overseas campaign ribbons on.
4: Yeah, well, now, don't worry. That'll straighten itself out, Andy, but the most important thing... Is Sylvia Adams convinced that you are sue-proof?
6: Yeah, she knows she can't sue me with his uniform on.
4: Oh, good, Andy, good. Then the whole thing was really a great idea.
6: Yeah, except for one thing.
4: Oh, what's that?
6: My battalion leaves for overseas in 2 hours.

0: Rinse-o white.
1: Rinse-o bright. Happy little wash day song.
2: Rinse-o is easy on you, easy on your washable. Gives results that can't be beat. So make next wash day a Rinse-o wash day. And now, here are Amos and Andy.
3: Well, Andy, old boy, put it there. Put it there, son.
4: Yeah.
3: So you finally got out of the army, huh?
4: Yeah, I convinced them that I wasn't no soldier.
3: Yeah, well, you sure wasted a couple of days over at the camp.
4: Oh, they wasn't wasted. I met a cute little whack over there.
3: Oh, sure enough.
4: Mm-hmm.
3: How'd you make out?
4: Well, I got another pink campaign ribbon.

Be sure to be with us again next Friday evening at this same time when the makers of Rinso will again present The Amos and Andy Show. This program is broadcast to our armed forces all over the world. This is Harlow Wilcox saying good night to all of you from all of us. 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

0: Andy, did you hear that? Come on, will you please?
1: Did I hear what?
0: That whistle. That's the Rinso White whistle.
1: And Rinso means us.
2: That's right. Rinso gets clothes Rinso White. And Rinso presents the Amos and Andy Show.

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0: 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And now our stars, Amos and Andy. It's very seldom that Andrew H. Brown takes his feet off the desk long enough to put his hands to work there. But it seems today is one of those rare occasions. At the moment, he has a pencil behind each ear and one in his hand with the figures in front of him. The kingfish has just walked in.
2: Well, Andy, you're really going after it there.
3: Yeah, I just finished. And I didn't realize it. But figures don't lie.
2: Yeah, what you got there, son?
3: Oh, this is bad, kingfish.
2: Yeah.
3: In 1943, it was 55. In 1944, the figures showed that it dropped down to 22. And in 1945, things look almost hopeless. The figure's down to 8.
2: Tell me this. Is that serious, Andy?
3: Certainly it's serious when a man like me only gets 8 Valentines.
2: Is that what you figuring out there, Valentine?
3: Yeah, well, I done set out 20 Valentines and I only got 8. I has handed out 80% more love than I took in. Romantically, I was in the red, you know that?
2: Yeah, me and my wife used to send each other Valentine cards before we was married, but we ain't done it since.
3: Well, even if you married, you ought to send Valentine. That'd give you all a chance to let each other know that you was still in love.
2: Oh, yeah. Me and my wife believes in that. The only trouble is we can't stop fighting long enough to go out and get no cards. That's
3: is you fighting again?
2: Oh, she doing the fighting. I just trying to maintain my neutrality. That's all I do.
3: Same trouble about you getting a job?
2: Yeah, she give me that, George, will you go to work? George, why don't you get a job? George, will you make some money?
3: Strange woman, ain't she?
2: Yeah, she even called me a bum. And you know, Anna, when you come right down to it, there's no difference between me and a man that's retired.
3: There ain't?
2: No, you take a man that's retired. The first step, he make himself $1 million. Second step, he quit working and he take it easy. Exactly the same, except I cut out the first step, that's all.
3: Yeah, well, how did your wife feel about that argument?
2: Oh, I couldn't use that one on her. What I say to her, I say, honey, I can't get the job, but I can't get the right job. But don't worry, honey, the right one will come along yet. You see, Andy, if I keep trying, I figure the law of average is going to take care of me.
3: What law is that?
2: Look, stupid. What does you have to know what it is for? I told you that it takes care of you. Now, that's all you got to know.
3: Yeah, but you ain't told me how. Is it like the WPA, or is you got to get up out of bed and go down and get your money?
2: You know, I was exasperated before I started talking to you. Now, I double exasperated.
3: Well, what is the law of average?
2: All right, dumbhead. If you sist on knowing, I'm going to tell you. The law of average is, let me give you another law. If you throw a rock straight up in there, now straight up, what happens?
3: It comes down and pops you on the head.
2: No, what I mean is, what goes up must come down. There's a magnet in the earth. Now, there's a law too, you know.
3: Oh, yeah, I know that one. That's the law of gravy.
2: Not gravy, cavity, that is.
3: Well, is that what you and your wife is arguing about?
2: No, the trouble with my wife is she judges me by little things, like not going to work. She never judges me about what's inside of me. No, you know, Andy, it's what's inside of a man that's reporting. The intangible.
3: The what?
2: The intangible.
3: What you mean?
2: Well, the intangible means, now let me see the best way to explain it to you, which you want, the Webster or the Flunk and Wagner? Now, which you want?
3: Flunk and who?
2: And look here, intangible means, let's get back to the law of gravy.
3: Well, wait a minute. Tell me about the intangible, will you?
2: Well, let's put it another way. Intangible is something that you can't put your finger on.
3: Like a hot stove?
2: No.
3: Well, look here. Look, if I got an itch in the center of my back and I can't get my finger on it, would that be intangible?
2: No, no. Now, I'm going to show you where you're wrong. Now, that's just the itch in a bad location. You see, intangible is something that nobody can put the finger on. You see, even if you couldn't put your finger on your itch, I could put my finger on it.
3: Not if I don't tell you where it is, you can't.
2: Do me a personal favor. Let's forget about the whole thing.
3: Yeah, well, where are you going?
2: I go across the street to the newsstand and pick up a newspaper. I'll be back in just a minute.
3: All right.
1: Hello there, Amos. Be back in just a minute.
3: Come on in, son. Come on in. Come on up here.
1: What you doing with all them pencils behind you there, Andy? Going to work?
3: Work? You ain't hit by things, is you?
1: What you mean, Andy? No.
3: The new law they done passed.
1: New law?
3: Oh, boy, you was living in ignorance. Don't tell me you ain't hit about the average law.
1: No, I ain't heard nothing about it. What is it?
3: Oh, the law takes care of you now. Suppose you was in bed with your back itching and you can't scratch it.
1: You mean, sick?
3: Certainly. You laying there with the intangibles. I see I gotta explain the whole thing to you.
1: Yeah, well, I don't know what you're talking about, Andy.
3: Well, look here. Supposing you standing by a red-hot stove and you throw a rock up in the air. The thing come down and land in the gravy. It's what's inside of a man that counts.
1: You know, Andy, if it was August, I would think that the heat done got to you again. That's what I think.
2: Well, boys, I just got back to tell you that I'm going home and face the battle.
3: Yeah, well, give her my love.
1: What's the matter, Kingfish? Your wife on the warpath again?
2: What do you mean again, Amos? The only time she off the warpath is when it needs repaving. She's the one that wore it out.
3: You know, he didn't even send his wife a valentine, Amos.
2: Oh, I tell you the trouble, though, Amos. My wife claims she done lost respect for me. She claims that everybody in town is asking her when I go into work like other men.
3: Yeah, well, good luck to you when you reach the line of battle.
2: Oh, I go on home and convince her that she got to have more respect for me than she's been having.
4: Is that you, George?
2: Yes, honey. Your baby is home.
4: I suppose my big, strong husband is home after another hard day's loafing.
2: No, no, just went down, picked up a newspaper so I can look through the want ads, honey. Any mail?
4: One letter come there. That is on the table.
2: Just me, huh? Let's see here. Well, look, honey, Valentine. Listen to this, honey. There are men who are strong and men who are sweet. There are men who can do no wrong in every way complete. There are men who work hard and always behave. There are men who are prosperous for money they save. Well, honey, how you like that up today? I guess you know what the outside world think of me now. Listen a little more here. Listen to this.
4: Yes, go ahead.
2: Say here, of these kind of men, I know quite a few. So for a change, I'm sending this Valentine to a lazy, no-good, worthless bum like you, signed unknown friend. Now, wait a minute. Who in the world done had the nerve to send me a Valentine like this?
4: George, I'm mortified.
2: Now, wait a minute, you honey.
4: If that's what the outside world thinks of the man I'm married to, I'm ashamed to face my friend.
2: Now, honey, look here. But don't you see, though, somebody just trying to make me feel bad. Somebody playing a joke on me.
4: This ain't no joke. And if this is what they think of my husband, then I think it's high time that you go out from here and get to work and stop embarrassing your wife.
2: Yeah, but honey, look here, I is going to work, honey. I keep telling you I is.
4: When is you going to work?
2: Well, honey, I'm figuring on going to work next, as soon as I see how the post-war gonna shape up, that's what it is.
4: You've been waiting for that since the last war.
2: Well, now listen, honey. I don't let a little crazy Valentine like this get you upset.
4: Upset? Why, I'm ashamed to go out of the house.
2: Well, now listen. I'm gonna find out who sent me that Valentine, and I'm gonna knock their block off. Now, look here. Look here, will you? On Large Hall Stationery, Mystic Knights of the Sea. So it must be one of them brothers down there. Maybe I can trace it through the printing in the signature and the printing on the envelope. Listen, I go in the other room, get my overcoat, and I go trail this guy right away.
4: Okay, George. Well, that's Valentine certainly got on old George's skin. I hope it'll make him go out from here and get himself a job. I wonder what he'd say if he knows that I was the one that sent him. George, did you find your coat?
2: Yeah, honey, I got it, yeah. And I'm on my way down now to find out who the person is that sent me that insulting Valentine.
4: Oh, you is?
2: Yeah, and listen, I don't want you to get all worked up about the thing neither, honey. Now, I tell you something. I've been analyzing the printing on the envelope, and I done come to one conclusion.
4: What's that?
2: It was writ by an idiot.

0: Gabby is my lawyer. I want you to sue the fella that sent me this insulting Valentine if I can find him.
1: Now, take it easy, Kingfish. Take it easy. Calm down. First thing we got to do is find out if you got a case, if you got a case.
0: Well, sure I got a case. Just look at the fact. Yeah, my wife was mad with me for not working anyway. Then the Valentine come. Now, if I don't get up enough energy to go out and go to work, she gonna beat my head off.
1: Oh, wait a minute, Kingfish, wait a minute. Maybe you have got a case, maybe you have. Yes, indeed, and now that I reconsider, this comes under the Manpower Commission,
0: The Manpower Commission? How you figure that?
1: Well, if you don't get up some power and go to work like a man, your wife gonna put you out of commission. That's Manpower Commission five-headed.
0: Now, look here, Gabby, I know it was one of the Lodge brothers sent me the thing, but suppose I can't find out which one done it. Can I sue the whole lodge? That's what it was.
1: Oh, no, indeed, not the whole lodge. Not the lodge. Just the brother that sent it. And we got to find out who that is. Now, let me see the Valentine. Let me see it. Maybe we can analyze it. Yes, indeed.
0: Yeah, here it is, Gabby. Take a look at it. You ain't read it yet.
1: Yeah, let me read it. They sure know you, don't they? Now, let me examine the paper. Yeah, it looks like a count of paper that's made up in Canada in the Canadian paper mills. That's a lead, now. That's a lead.
0: Made up in Canada, too, huh?
1: Kingfish, now you got to go to Canada to the paper mills. Find out what stores in the United States have been sold this kind of paper to. This kind of paper. Oh, we're really closing in now.
0: Yeah, now we're getting someplace. What's the next step?
1: When you get to Canada, they'll tell you that they done sold it in every state in the Union. Every state. So the next step is, forget Canada and try some other method.
0: Yeah, but as long as we get in no place, let's keep it local, Gabby. Yeah, I want to ask you one question. I want you to answer me straight. Did you send me that Valentine calling me a lazy, no-good, worthless bum?
1: Me send you that? I didn't send it, Kingfish. I didn't send it, because if I was going to send you a Valentine, I'd write you a sweet one. Yes, indeed, a sweet one.
0: Yeah, well, why didn't you send me one then, Gabby?
1: Because I couldn't think of anything to rhyme with the word stupid.
2: What'd you want to send me about, Kingfish?
0: Sit down. And Brown, look me in the eye.
2: What's the matter?
0: I was in trouble.
2: Something happened to that law of average?
0: No, Anna, look me in the eye. Yeah. Somebody sent me a Valentine saying that I was a lazy, no good, worthless bum. You done it.
2: I didn't.
0: You did.
2: I didn't.
0: You did.
2: I did.
0: You did.
2: Show us a monotonous conversation we got here.
0: Yeah, I done put two and two together. It's you.
2: Well, I knows that you is a lazy, no good, worthless bum, but I ain't sent it to you as no Valentine. I wouldn't be that crazy.
0: Yeah, well, I gonna find out who sent the thing. You sure you didn't send it?
2: Listen, Kingfish, I didn't send it.
0: Yeah, who you think done it?
2: Well, somebody with no brains.
0: Yeah, who would send me a Valentine to my house and make my wife hit the ceiling? Boy, I tell you, my wife now, since she done see that thing, won't give me a minute's rest.

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Welcome to your Saturday edition of Audio Theater, brought to you by the GeoCoordinates Radio Network. 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

0: 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Now, The Mysterious Traveler takes us on another journey into the realm of the strange and terrifying momentarily. 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
1: The Mysterious Traveler.
2: This is the Mysterious Traveler, inviting you to join me on another journey into the realm of the strange and the terrifying. I hope you will enjoy the trip, that it will thrill you a little and chill you a little. So settle back, get a good grip on your nerves, and be comfortable. If you dare. Where are we going? Well, we're going to join Walter Cabot as he takes a little excursion into crime. I call the story Murder Goes Free. Late one foggy evening, several years ago, as I was walking along one of the main streets of a large city, I was stopped by an elderly man who seemed unusually agitated.
3: Pardon me, sir. May I speak with you for a moment?
2: Of course. Here, perhaps this will help.
3: Oh, please. Listen, Money, I want. I just want someone to listen to me. No one is interested in seeing justice done. No one.
2: Well, I should be glad to hear what you have to say.
3: You will listen to my story?
2: Yes.
3: I want to confess something that's on my conscience. I've confessed 100 times, now 1,000 times. Yet no one will believe me. You must help me make them believe. It all began that day in my office when Martin, my son, came in to see me.
4: Hello, Dad. How are you?
5: Oh, Martin. I'm glad you're here. I want to talk to you.
4: Oh? Sounds as if I've done something you don't approve of, Dad.
5: Did you read the gossip column in this morning's Daily Ledger?
4: Oh, no, that.
5: Why haven't you told me about this woman, Diana Winters?
4: Well, I'm sorry, Dad. I just didn't think it was important.
5: You've always told me about your other friends. Are you ashamed of Diana Winters?
4: No, of course not. Why should I be?
5: Martin, you know as well as I do that her reputation is, well, spectacular, to put it kindly.
4: The stories about her are all lies.
5: I'm not taken in by gossip, Martin. I happen to know that this Winters woman is just plain no good.
4: Dad, I won't have you talking about her like that.
5: Martin, you don't love this woman, do you?
4: Yes, I do.
5: Martin, you must give her up.
4: Dad, I'm old enough to make my own decision.
5: Can't you see what she's doing to you? She's just a predatory gold
4: digger. Dad, stop talking about her like that.
5: All right, son. That's the way you feel about it. You'd better go.
4: All right. Goodbye, Dad.
3: Oh, Martin. My son. Oh, perhaps that's... Come in.
5: Oh, it's you, Norman.
6: Hello, Walter. What's the matter with Martin? Just passed him in the reception room. He appeared to be quite upset.
3: We've had a quarrel.
5: Oh?
3: It's the first one we've ever had.
6: Was it about that bit of gossip in this morning's Daily Ledger?
3: Yes. Imagine Martin's name linked with that of a...
6: Martin will be all right. He'll get over it.
3: No, he won't. I can't stand by and watch him ruin his life. I've got to do something.
6: I wouldn't if I were you, Walter. You've got to let Martin make his own decisions. He's no child.
3: Oh, you're a fool, Norman. You're expecting to watch the only person who means anything to me get hurt?
6: No, I suppose you won't. What are you going to do?
3: I'm going to have a talk with that woman, Diana Winters.
5: Good evening. Are you Miss Winters?
7: Yes. Won't you come in?
5: Thank you. My name is Walter Cabot.
7: Oh, Walter Cabot. I see.
5: And I have a word in private with you.
7: Really, I have guests.
5: Yes, it'll only take a few minutes.
7: Well, all right. Come this way.
5: Thank you.
7: No bother if we're here.
5: I hardly know how to begin, Miss Winters.
7: And let's be frank, Mr. Cabot, and save ourselves time. You've come here to ask me to give up your son, haven't you?
5: Yes.
7: Well, then you may as well know that you're wasting your time. I love Martin, and I won't give him up.
5: I know better.
3: Since we're being so frank, I'll get to the point. How much do you want to let Martin go?
7: Are you insinuating what
3: I just... Oh, now, come, Miss Winters. There's no need to put on an act for me. How much?
7: Really, Mr. Cabot, you know, you're far more interesting than your son. Shall we say, 100,000?
3: 100,000?
7: Yes, 100,000. You love your son. Surely he's worth it.
3: I haven't anything like that amount of money.
7: Oh, I'm sorry.
3: Do you believe for a moment that Martin has any money?
7: Oh, no, no. But he will inherit $250,000 from his mother's estate in a few months.
3: Oh, so you know about that? Mm. Yes, of course. What other reason would you have for leading Martin on?
7: None that I can think of.
3: What if I were to tell Martin of our conversation?
7: He wouldn't believe you.
3: You can't do this to him.
7: I'm afraid I'm actually getting back to my guest, Mr. Cabot.
3: Now, wait, please. Please listen to me. Martin is everything I have. If I had the money, I'd gladly give it to you. But I haven't it.
7: Oh, sorry.
3: Women like you don't deserve to live.
7: Will you please leave at once?
3: If you don't give Martin up, I'll kill you.
7: Oh, get out of here. I'll have my friend throw you out.
3: I'm warning you. Stay away from Martin, or I'll...

0: Diana told me you tried to bribe her to give me up. Is that true?
1: Yes, Martin, it is.
0: You did that after I told you I loved you?
1: Yes, because I know she doesn't love you.
0: And why weren't you able to buy her off?
1: Because she wanted $100,000.
0: You're lying. She never asked you for 1 cent.
1: Have you ever known me to lie to you?
0: Dad, I told you I was fully capable of making my own decisions, and I meant it. An hour ago, I asked Diana to marry me, and she accepted.
1: You're going to marry her?
0: Yes, just a few days.
1: So you're going to ruin your life for a cheap gold digger?
0: Dad, I told you not to speak about her like that. If you feel differently, Diane and I will be happy to see you. Get out.
1: Get out, do you hear?
0: All right, I will.
1: After all these years and everything I've tried to do for him.
2: Well, Walter, were you able to do anything?
1: No. I'm not going to let him ruin his life, do you hear?
2: But what can you do?
1: If there's no bride, there can be no wedding.
2: If there's no bride? Walter, you don't mean you...
1: Why not? You think of anyone who deserves less to live?
2: You're mad.
1: For years, my hobby has been the study of famous murders. I've studied hundreds of cases closely. In each case, I was able to pick out the flaw that prevented it from being a perfect crime. And then one day, I began to work out a perfect crime for myself.
2: Walter, what are you saying?
1: I was merely doing it for fun, just as some men do crossword puzzles. But Norman, I did hit upon a way to commit a perfect murder. And now I have a motive.
2: You must stop talking like that, Walter. There's no such thing as a perfect crime.
1: You're wrong, Norman. And I'm going to prove it.
2: Walter, can't you see that what you want to do is insane? It's far better that Martin marry that woman than for you to become a murderer.
1: No. If Martin were to marry that woman, it would be the end for both of us. At least this way I can be certain that his life won't be ruined. And that's all that counts. As for the police, Norman, they'll never catch me. Never.

0: Mesa. Can you tell me the name of this horrible place?
1: There ain't nothing horrible about Valley Springs, stranger. 1,242 people think it's Mighty Fine Village.
0: I've never seen an uglier place. What do people live here for?
1: Been drinking, haven't you? Well, I'm warning you, mister. You'd better stop insulting this village or I'll run you in. I'm the village council.
0: Oh, so you're going to get rough. I will take this.
1: Hey, yes, I'll learn you to push the law around. You're under arrest for drunkenness and disorderly conduct. You and me are going to see George Hutchins, Justice of the Peace. After insulting our village half a dozen times, Your Honor, he attempted to attack me. And that's when I arrested him.
2: Did right, Pete. What you got to say to the charges, Mr. What's your name?
0: I'm not gonna tell it.
1: He sure had a jug full, Your Honor.
2: Charge is drunkenness, disorderly conduct. How do you plead, stranger?
0: Guilty, Your Honor, guilty.
2: Well, stranger, seeing you admit your guilt, I'll only buy you $20.
0: Well, if I don't want to pay?
2: Well, I'm afraid in that case you just spend the night in cash.
0: I won't be intimidated. I'm not going to pay my fine, and you can't make me.
2: Oh, dear. Pete, looks like you'll have to lock him up tonight. Take him away.
1: Well, stranger, now you can see what the inside of our jail looks like.
0: Good.
1: It still ain't too late to pay your fine. Don't you want to pay it and sleep in a nice, soft bed?
0: No, I like it here. Which of the two cells is mine?
1: Well, you take the one on the right. I'll sleep in the other. I got to guard you. Go ahead, get in so I can lock the door.
0: Just as you say, Constable.
1: Now, I don't want to hear anything out here till morning. I'll have enough trouble sleeping in here without you bothering me.
0: I'll be so quiet, Constable, you won't even know I'm here. We dream.

0: Now we can see. Oh, yeah, here it is. Mustn't wake up the constable or it'll spoil everything. Easy now, easy. There, it's unlocked. I knew this old place would be perfect for my plan. Now, if only the door doesn't creak as I open it. Softly, softly. Oh, he's waking up. Oh, he's going back to sleep. There, I'm out. Now to get to the car and drive to the city for the most important part of the plan.
1: Perhaps if I turn on the lights, Miss Winters.
2: You?
1: Yes, Martin's father.
2: What do you mean by breaking into my apartment? What do you want?
1: What do I want? You remember what I said to you the other night?
2: Oh, what you said? No,
1: I... Then I'll refresh your memory. I said I'd kill you if you didn't give Martin up.
2: You wouldn't dare.
1: Oh, but I would.
2: Oh, my friend said you threatened me. You'd get the chair.
1: I don't think I will, Miss Winters.
2: Why are you looking at me like that? You're just trying to frighten me, aren't you?
1: I tried to reason with you, but you wouldn't listen. You should have.
2: No, you can't kill me. Stay away from me. Stay away from me, you hear?
1: It's no use trying the door. I locked it when I came in, and I have the key.
2: Please. Please listen to me. I'll do anything you want. I'll give Martin up. I'll go away.
1: You had your chance. You wouldn't take it.
2: No. Don't get away. Don't touch me. I'm free!

There. I'll just turn her wristwatch back to 12 and stop it. The exact time I was being arrested in Valley Spring, and my son is free. Free!

0: Hey, Constable. 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I want another drink. Wake up, will you?
1: What's all this noise about? Oh, my back. Hey, what's the idea waking me up? Boy, it ain't even dawn yet.
0: I want another drink and I'll take it straight.
1: Oh, go to sleep, you hear? It's 4 o'clock and you ain't getting out of here until late in the morning. You got 4 hours yet. I don't want to hear any more out of you.
0: Just as you say, Constable. Anything to oblige a gentleman.
2: 4 hours more. Good. Now I've established the fact that the constable spoke to me at 4 o'clock in the morning in my cell, and that I was very drunk. Oh, the perfect crime. Everything's worked out exactly as I planned. The police will never be able to prove a thing. In a few months, the murder will just be a thing of the past. Martin and I will once more be as close as ever.

0: hello, Kelly. Well, how's the DA's office this morning?
1: Well, so I finally caught up with you.
0: My partner told me a few minutes ago that you've been looking for me.
1: Looking for you? That's putting it mildly. There's been a 5-state alarm out for you for the past 24 hours.
0: What?
1: Where have you been the last few days?
0: I've been vacationing at a small resort 100 miles upstate.
1: Kind of sudden vacation, wasn't it?
0: What?
1: Even your partner didn't know where you were.
0: Well, I went there on the spur of the moment.
1: Oh, you did, huh?
0: Yes.
1: And where were you on the night of the 22nd? The night Diana Winters was murdered.
0: Say, I read about that, Kelly. That's rather an anomaly.
1: Stop stalling. Where were you?
0: Frankly, Kelly, I don't recall where I was that night. I'm afraid I was a little drunk.
1: You're going to have to do better than that for the DA.
0: Oh? Well, I'm afraid I won't be able to. I really can't remember where I was that night.
1: Cabot, I think you're going to wind up in a place you're not going to like. In the chair. Get your hat. We're going down to headquarters.
0: Ah, that sounds serious. Well, look, do you mind if I speak to my partner and explain matters to him?
1: That won't be necessary. He'll be able to read all about it in the papers. And believe me, it isn't going to make pleasant reading.
2: Witnesses have testified that the defendant, Walter Cabot, threatened to kill Diana Winters. And how has the defense replied to the charges of the state? It hasn't. Can we accept the flimsy story of the defendant? That he was drunk the night of the murder and hasn't any recollection of his actions? Perhaps Walter Cabot doesn't know where he was that night, but I do. He was in the apartment of Diana Winters, where he cold-bloodedly strangled her, as he vowed to do, before a dozen witnesses. There is only one verdict you can render. Guilty of murder in the first degree. The state rests, Your Honor.
3: Since you've insisted on defending yourself, are you ready for the defense's summation, Mr. Cabot?
0: Your Honor, I've often observed the strange twists of fate by which a man is saved or condemned. My inability to recall any of my actions on the night of the 22nd left me without a defense. Yesterday, frankly, I regarded my case as being hopeless. Today, however, through a twist of fate, I have received a new lease on life. I'm now prepared to prove my whereabouts on the night in question. I should like to call upon a witness for the defense.
3: You have the court's permission.
0: Thank you, Your Honor. I wish to call Peter Wilk to the stand.
3: Peter Wilk to the stand.
4: Here I am.
3: Raise your right hand, please. You solemnly swear to tell the whole truth and nothing but the truth to help you, God?
4: I do.
0: State your name and occupation, please.
4: Peter Wilk. I'm constable for the village of Valley Springs.
0: Mr. Wilk, will you tell the jury exactly what you told me this morning?
4: Well, yesterday, George Hutchins, he's our justice of the peace, and myself were looking at a city newspaper. And in it, we see a picture of a man, Mr. Cabot, right on the front page. It says he's being tried for a murder committed on the night of January 22nd. Well, George and me recognizes him right away as the fellow we locked up in our jail that night on a drunken and disorderly charge.
5: Extra! Extra! Get to read in papers! Walter Cabot acquitted!

0: Martin.
1: Hello, Dad.
0: How are you, son? Oh, it's good to see you again after all these months.
1: Oh, Dad, can you ever forgive me for having run away when you needed me?
0: Forgive you? There's nothing to forgive, son.
1: Dad, I know now how right you were about Diana.
0: Oh, you don't know how happy it makes me to hear you say that, son. I've been through a great deal lately, but it doesn't matter now that I have you back.
1: Oh, Dad, I'm glad to be back. I promise you I'll never let you down again.
0: Oh, hello, Kelly. Come in, have a seat. It's been quite some time since I've seen you.
2: Oh, yes, have.
0: Last time you were here, you put the cuffs on me for the Winters murder.
2: Well, mistakes will happen.
0: Anything on your mind, Kelly?
2: No, nothing special. Just friendly call.
0: Oh. Well, thanks for dropping in, Kelly.
2: Oh, by the way, have you seen the latest edition?
0: Why, no. Anything of interest happen?
2: Yeah, you might find it interesting. It could mean a client for you.
0: Oh, really? What's happened?
2: Well, here's the late paper. Read it for yourself.
0: Oh, thanks. New suspect tells of Winters' murder. Oh, no. Oh, it can't be.
2: Why not? If you didn't kill Diana Winters, someone did. And we've got that someone down at headquarters.
0: But you must be mistaken. What evidence have you got?
2: Evidence?
0: Yes.
2: Oh, well, we can prove the guy we've got was at Diana Winters' apartment that night.
0: What's that?
2: But he was seen leaving just after midnight, after a whale of a quarrel with her.
0: Quarrel? What about?
2: Oh, useful thing. We both know what Diana was. Two-timing gold digger.
0: Yes, of course.
2: She had plenty other boyfriends than your son. Only none of them knew about the others. But
0: yes,
2: that night, the guy who killed her found out a few things about her and bumped her off.
0: No. I don't believe it.
2: I told you he left right after midnight, didn't I?
0: That's right.
2: Well, her watch was found on the floor where she dropped it during that fatal struggle. Stopped just at 12. And that watch is going to hang the guy. We may have been wrong in your case, but this time we have the right man, and we'll make it stick. Even though the evidence is circumstantial. Well, I'd better be running along. Good night.
0: And I
2: take the paper. You might want to read the whole story.
0: New suspect held for Winters' murder. District attorney uncovers apparently conclusive evidence of guilt. It can't be. I had it planned perfectly so that no one could be held for it.
3: There's no such thing as a perfect crime, Walter. The murderer always overlooks something.
0: No such thing as the perfect crime. Murderer always overlooks something. Norman said that. But I knew better. And now an innocent man has been arrested for my crime. Whoever he is, he's innocent. I must save him. Yes. I can't let him die.
4: Gentlemen of the jury, you have reached a verdict. You have found the defendant guilty of murder in the first degree. Silence in the courtroom.
0: No, it can't be. You're wrong.
4: Silence in the courtroom. I'll have it cleared. Mr. Cabot, you'll kindly refrain from such outbursts.
0: But, Your Honor, I protest. The evidence submitted by the state was purely circumstantial. There was no real...
4: May I remind Mr. Cabot that this case may be appealed. Your oratory is quite uncalled for.
0: But the prisoner is innocent, Your Honor. You haven't any right to...
4: Another such outburst, Mr. Cabot, and I'll hold you for contempt of court.
0: Your Honor, the defendant was convicted on purely circumstantial evidence. But I have positive proof of his innocence.
4: Why did you wait until after the jury rendered a verdict to make this statement?
0: I hoped, Your Honor, that the defendant would be acquitted and I wouldn't have to reveal my proof of his innocence, but I would like to do so now.
4: Yeah, this is highly irregular, Mr. Cabot. But since the jury has already rendered its verdict and cannot be influenced, you may proceed.
0: Thank you, Your Honor. I know for a certainty that the defendant is not guilty of the murder of Diana Winters. For it was I who committed the crime.
4: Silence in the courtroom. Mr. Cabot, you say you confessed the murder of Diana Winters?
0: Yes, Your Honor. I and I alone am responsible for her death. You must believe me.
4: Mr. Cabot, only 3 months ago you were acquitted of the murder of Diana Winters. you well know that a man may be tried only once for a crime. This confession now can do you no harm. The court sees your confession as being motivated only by your desire to see the defendant go free.
5: No, no, Your Honor, that isn't true. I did murder Diana Winter. Then I broke my watch, and I set it back to 12 o'clock. You must believe me, you must.
4: Bailiff, have Mr. Cabot escorted from this courtroom. Prisoner will remain in his cell.
5: No, no, no, wait, Your Honor. Listen to me. He isn't guilty. I am. I know.
6: Let's stay in court. I confessed 1,000 times, and yet no one will believe me. No one. But you, sir, you will help me, won't you? We can't let an innocent man die for a murder I committed.
7: No, of course not, but well, I hardly see how
6: Every minute that passes brings him closer to the end. We must save him. We must. If you only help
8: Hello, Abbott.
6: Oh, Kelly, I was just telling this gentleman here my story. We can't let an innocent man go to the electric chair. Kelly, you're a smart man. You believe I murdered Diana Winters, don't you?
8: Yes, I do.
6: You do? Then you'll help me save him?
8: People wouldn't believe me any more than they do you.
6: But they would, Kelly, they would.
8: Why should they believe your story? You can't be tried again for the murder of Diana Winters. And what man in your position wouldn't confess to save his own son?
6: But he's innocent, Kelly. Martin, my son is innocent. He was convicted only because he was near her apartment that night. And now there's so little time to do anything. The execution is set for midnight, and it's almost... It's 12. Already. No. No.
8: I'm sorry, Cabot. He's so wretched.
6: My son.

This is the mysterious traveler again. Did you enjoy our little trip? Too bad about poor Walter Cabot, wasn't it? Such a brilliant man. But his own intrigue sent the one person he loved to the electric chair. As the city hall clock tolled midnight, Walter Cabot must have heard his partner's warning. There is no such thing as the perfect crime. The murderer always overlooks something. So, if by any chance you are contemplating murder, I suggest that you stop and think it over. First, you'll find to your sorrow that you... Oh, you're getting off here. I'm sorry. But perhaps we'll meet again soon.

You have just heard Chapter 67, the final chapter of this series of The Mysterious Traveler, Tales of the Strange and Terrifying. In tonight's story, Murder Goes Free, Ed Latimer played Walter Cabot, Tony Barrett played Martin, and Irene Winston played Diana. The Mysterious Traveler is written by Bob Arthur and David Colgan, and original music is played by Henry Silverne. The entire production is under the direction of Jock McGregor.

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1: This is the Mysterious Traveler, inviting you to join me on another journey into the realm of the strange and the terrifying. I hope you will enjoy the trip, that it will thrill you a little and chill you a little. So settle back and get a good grip on your nerves, if you can. Where are we going? Why, we're going to pay a visit to the home of Albert and Louise Jordan. As nice a couple as you'd hope to meet. In a story I call Death is the Visitor. My story begins in the Jordan home late on a hot summer night. Albert Jordan is asleep and is having a nightmare about his mother-in-law.
2: Oh, no.
3: You can't pull the wool over my eyes, Albert Jordan. I'm on to your ways. Think that my only child was foolish enough to elope with you. But you made her do it, Albert. You made her.
2: No. She wasn't.
3: As long as I'm alive, she'll be protected from you. Albert, are you listening?
2: Leave me alone. Please.
4: Darling, wake up.
2: What? What is it?
4: You were having a nightmare, dear. You don't want to wake Mother up. She needs a good night's sleep for a trip tomorrow.
2: Oh, yes, the trip. I wish it was tomorrow already. She was gone.
4: Are you sure you have everything, Mother?
5: Yes, Louise. Everything I need for my trip home is in this handbag. Now don't forget to ship my trunk.
4: I've already notified the expressman, Mother. He'll be here to pick it up this morning.
5: Thank you, dear.
2: Well, it's almost 9 o'clock, Mother. You'll miss your train.
5: I've never missed a train in my life. You needn't be so anxious to get rid of me, Albert.
2: Oh, not really, Mother. I didn't mean...
5: Oh, Louise, darling, I do hate leaving you alone like this.
4: But, Mother, I'm not alone. I have Albert.
5: Well, I don't mind saying it right to his face. I don't trust him, Louise, and I never will. I'm rarely wrong about people, you know that.
2: Now, see here, Mother, I've had about enough. Louise and I get along perfectly well when you're not here.
5: See, Louise, what a temper he has. Do you want me to stay, darling?
4: Oh, really, Mother, I'm very happy with Albert.
5: Oh, very well, then I'll go, but you'd better be good to her, Albert.
2: Yes, Mother, I will.
5: Well, goodbye. And don't forget, Louise, Mother'll be back if you need her.
4: Yes, Mother. Bye.
2: Louise, if your mother pays us just one more visit, I'll leave this house for good.
4: Albert, what are you saying?
2: In the past year, she spent 8 months with us. She has her clothes here, a key to the house. Why, she's even listed in the phone book under our number. I tell you, I won't be responsible for what happens if she doesn't stay away.
4: I'll write to her, Albert, and try to explain. Really, I will.
2: Make her understand that we have our own lives to lead. You know, now that she's gone, I feel like a new man. I can breathe in my own house.
4: Oh, Albert, you won't forget to put the tags on Mother's trunk, will you? The expressman will be here for it soon.
2: No, dear. Shipping your mother's trunk to her will be one thing I certainly won't forget.
1: Now, let me see. This is Hortense Murdoch, 125 River Road, Ferndale, Pennsylvania.
5: That won't be necessary, Albert. My trunk can remain here.
2: Mother, but you went to catch your train.
5: I know I did, but I changed my mind about going. I won't leave my little girl alone. Why are you looking so startled, Albert? Are you hiding something from me?
2: No. No, of course not.
5: Where's Louise?
2: She went downtown an hour ago.
5: She should be home soon. I'm sure at least she'll be glad to see me. You haven't locked my trunk yet. That's good.
2: So you've come back again.
5: You've always wanted to get rid of me, Albert. Keep me away from my only child. But I refuse to give her up. Yes, I've come back, Albert, and I'm staying for good. Frankly, I don't trust you.
2: You don't trust me?
5: No. I don't even know your background. For all I know, you may have criminal tendencies.
2: There's a certain amount of the criminal in all of us.
1: Most people can control their worst instincts. And some can't.
5: Exactly. And I'm here to see to it that no one harms Louise.
1: But, Mother, who's going to look out for you?
5: Albert, why are you looking so queerly at me? Are you sick?
1: Yes, Mother, I'm sick. Sick of the sight of you.
5: Albert, stop looking at me that way. Why, you seem like a different person.
1: I am, Mother. You've made me different. And now you must take the consequences.
5: Albert, stay away from me. Don't you dare come near me.
1: So you would keep coming back, Mother. Well, you came back just once too often.
5: No, no, Albert. Don't touch me. Albert,
1: you should have taken that train, Mother. But at least now, I know you won't be coming back ever again. I didn't want to kill you, but you made me. Oh, but now I've got to get rid of you, or they'll catch me. The trunk. Yes, it's large enough. Even in death, you're a problem, Mother. But you won't be for long. There. Now I'll have to get rid of the trunk somehow. I'll think of a way.
4: Albert, are you home?
1: Louise, the trunk. I've got to close it.
4: Is that you, Albert?
2: Yes, dear. Yes.
4: Oh, I see. You're locking the trunk.
2: Yes, I was just getting it ready for the expressman.
4: Oh, he should be here by now. Albert, is anything wrong?
2: Anything wrong? What do you mean, Louise?
4: I don't know. Your face is so flushed.
2: Oh, it's just a little warm in here, that's all.
4: Oh, we forgot to pack Mother's robe. Look, you'll have to open the trunk again, Albert.
2: No, I mean, the trunk's full already. You wouldn't be able to get anything else into it.
4: Why, nonsense. When Mother and I packed it, it was only half full. Oh, please open it.
2: But it's locked, and we haven't got the keys.
4: Oh, yes, that's right. Mother has them. Well, we'll just have to mail the robe to her. Oh, I'll answer the door. It must be the expressman. Make sure the tags are on it, dear.
2: The tags. Oh, she can't go to her home. Oh, if I only had time to think. Wait, yes, that's the only thing to do.
4: Come this way, please. You'll find the trunk in this room. Here it is. Are you finished, Albert?
2: Yes, it's all ready to go.
6: Okay. Well, I'll make a racket of it. Now, let me see. It's being shipped to...
2: Perhaps you'd better load it on the truck first.
6: It's easier this way, mister. You're shipping it to Mr. William Smith, 345 Wood Street, Las Vegas.
4: Well, that isn't the right address.
6: Then, what is it on this shipping tag, lady?
2: Oh, well, that must be one of my customers. I must have been thinking of someone else when I wrote it out.
6: Yeah, well, what's the right address?
2: Oh, it's Mrs. Hortense Murdoch, 125 River Road, Ferrydale, Pennsylvania. That's right, isn't it, dear?
4: Yes.
6: Okay, I know your name and address. I'll put the right tags on later. That's mighty heavy.
4: Oh, please be careful with it.
6: Don't worry, lady. I'll get the papers on.
4: Albert, did you get the mail just now?
2: Yes, dear.
4: Is there a letter from Mother yet?
2: No, just a few bills.
4: Oh, I'm really worried. It's a week now and no word from her.
2: But you mustn't worry, Louise. I'm sure she's all right.
4: Why, Albert, you're even worried yourself about her. You look so upset.
2: Oh, I'll answer.
4: I'll come with you. Maybe it's a special delivery for Mother.
2: Yes?
6: Hey, good morning. I got a trunk here for you folks.
4: What? It's Mother's trunk.
2: Yes.
3: You always wanted to get rid of me, Albert. But I've come back, Albert, and I'm staying for good.
4: Bring it in, won't you please?
6: Okay, lady.

0: There you are.
1: But I don't understand. Why should Mother send her trunk back to us?
0: Would you mind signing for it, Mr. Jordan?
2: What? Oh, yes. Here you are.
0: Thanks. Bye.
1: Albert, I can't understand why Mother shipped her trunk back to us and without even writing a word about it. Can you figure it out?
2: What? Oh, no, I can't.
1: Well, I'm going to put an end to this guessing.
2: Louise, what are you going to do?
1: I'm calling Mother. Hello, operator. I want to put through a call to Ferrydale, Pennsylvania. The number is 223.
2: Why bother, Louise? I'm sure there's a letter on the way.
1: Oh, I've waited long enough for one. I'm sure there's something wrong. Oh, hello? Hello, Sarah. This is Louise calling. Is my mother there? What? Are you sure? Oh, and that's why you shipped the trunk back. No. Thank you, Sarah. Albert, Sarah says that Mother never arrived home. She sent a postcard saying not to expect her just yet.
2: Was Sarah the one who shipped the trunk back?
1: Yes. She thought that Mother had decided to stay with us longer and would need her clothes. What? Albert, where can she be?
2: Oh, now, Louise, I'm sure she's all right.
1: All right? She's been missing a week. How could she be?
2: Well, perhaps she's staying with friends.
1: Oh, you know Mother hasn't any friends. We've got to do something. Albert, I'm going to call the police.
3: The police investigated, but they had no clues, so they didn't learn anything. And George got rid of the embarrassing trunk just as fast as he could. Telling Louise he was going to put it into storage, he took it to a trucking company to ship it as far away as it could go. It was the only thing he could think of to do.
0: All right, I got it straight, I guess, now. Mr. Richard Jones, 65 Ocean Avenue, Los Angeles. Is that right?
2: Yes, that's right. He's my brother.
0: Yeah, and your name is...
2: Martin Jones.
0: Huh?
2: 1635 Sherwood Road, Riverdale, New York.
0: Jones, Sherwood Road, Riverdale. All right, Mr. Jones, now let's see. That'll be $18.
2: Oh, well, here's 20. Keep the change.
0: Oh, thanks, Mr. Jones. Here's your receipt.
2: It'll go out right away.
0: There's a truck leaving tonight. Don't you worry. This trunk will get to Los Angeles all right.
2: That's fine. It'll be quite a load off my mind when it's gone.
3: A week passed, 2 weeks, three, and poor Albert was breathing more easily again. Until one morning when something most unexpected happened.
2: Louise? Louise, darling?
1: Yes, Albert?
2: Oh, darling, I have a present for you. Some flowers. Just saw them and thought you'd like them.
1: Thank you, Albert. You're very thoughtful.
2: Louise, your mother's been missing more than a month now. You can't go on like this. You'll have a breakdown.
1: Oh, Albert, where can she be? Why can't the police find her?
2: Well, darling, if she hasn't been found in 5 weeks... Oh, excuse me, dear. I'll answer it.
1: Maybe it's news of Mother, Albert.
4: Good evening. I got a trunk here. I think belongs to you.
2: A trunk?
4: Yeah, that's right.
5: You always wanted to get rid of me, Albert. But I've come back, Albert. I've come back.
4: Do you recognize it? It's yours, isn't it?
2: Oh, no.
4: Huh? Well, ain't you the fella that shipped this trunk about a month ago? Didn't you give me a $2 tip?
2: I'm afraid you have me confused with someone else. Don't you know where the trunk goes?
4: Well, no. You see, it's come all the way back from California. It seems there wasn't no such address where this was shipped to.
2: Surely it had a return address.
4: Yeah, but the trunk got wet. The return address kind of washed off, so it came back to the office where it was shipped from.
2: Oh, but what makes you think it belongs here?
4: Well, you see, I kind of did a little detective work. The initials stamped on the trunk are HGM. Well, I looked it up in the phone book, and the only person in town with those initials lives here.
2: I'm sorry, but it certainly isn't my trunk.
4: Oh, well, I'm sorry to trouble you. I'd have sworn you was the guy that gave me that $2 tip.
2: Where will you take the trunk now?
4: Oh, it'll be put to the unclaimed baggage, and then in a few months it'll be auctioned off.
2: Auctioned off?
4: Yeah. You'd be surprised what you sometimes find in them. Just like a grab bag game. Well, sorry to trouble you.
2: Oh, wait a minute.
4: Huh?
2: What did you say those initials were?
4: HGM.
2: HGM. What? They're my mother-in-law's initials.

0: Her name is Hortense G. Murdoch.
1: Oh, sure, that was the only name in the book with those initials. That's why I came here.
0: Well, that was a very clever piece of detective work. Yes, of course it's her trunk. I don't know why I didn't recognize it.
1: Well, you know, trunks, they kind of look alike.
0: Yes, that's right. Well, bring it in.
2: Trunks are funny things, aren't they? You have something valuable in one, just as likely as not it'll get lost. But put something you don't want in it, like a mother-in-law, and it'll come back every time. You can hardly blame Albert for being upset, especially since Louise wanted to open the trunk to look for possible clues. But Albert managed to get Louise out of the house, then put the trunk onto the trunk rack of his car and started out. Several hours later, he was at the receiving platform of an all-night storage warehouse in New York.
3: Yes, mister? Can I help you?
0: Pardon me, but you store trunks here, don't you?
3: Yeah, sure. We store anything in here. You want to store that trunk you got there?
0: Oh, yes, please.
3: Okay, I'll make out a ticket. Now, what's your name?
0: Williams. John Williams.
3: The address?
0: 313 Maple Street.
3: Yeah, but what city, mister? What city?
0: Baltimore, Maryland.
3: Baltimore. Okay. Charge is $3 a month. How long you want to pay for?
0: Quite a while. I'll be leaving the country and...
3: Well, what is it? Anything wrong, mister?
0: Oh, dear. I only seem to have $6 with me.
3: Well, that'll pay for 2 months. Then we'll send you a bill.
0: No, that won't be necessary. I'll send you a money order in a few days. I may be out of the country for several years.
3: Okay. Leave the trunk there. I'll take care of it. And here's your receipt. Just put the number of it in your letter when you send the money.
0: I will. I won't forget. Good night.
3: Good night. Hey, Mr. Williams. Mr. He's gone. There's a receipt on the platform where he dropped it. The nervous type. Oh, well, I suppose they can forward it to him from Baltimore.
2: When Albert found he'd lost his receipt for the trunk, he was badly upset at first. That meant he couldn't send any money for future storage charges. But after all, there was no identification inside it, and he'd rubbed Mother's initials off the outside this time. So how could anyone trace it back to him? Especially since they'd be looking for him in Baltimore. So in a few weeks, Albert was himself again. Except for a nightmare once in a while.
4: After all, what do I know about you, Albert? You may have criminal tendencies. I'm going to protect my daughter from you. Yes, I've come back, and you're not going to get rid of me. Do you hear me, Albert? I've come back to stay.
5: Oh, no. Leave me alone. Leave me alone. I can't.
6: Albert.
5: No.
6: Albert, wake up.
5: What is it, Louise?
6: You were moaning in your sleep, dear. You must have been having a nightmare.
5: Oh, yes, I was. But it's not important. It's just that midnight snack I had. Go back to sleep, darling.
2: But as the months passed, so did the nightmares. And finally, Albert was his old, cheerful self again.
0: Good evening, dear. How are you?
6: I'm all right, Albert.
0: Fine. Say, I bumped into George Horton and his wife while on the way home, and they asked us to come to the charity bazaar tonight.
6: That was very nice of them, Albert.
0: Well, why don't we go? There'll be an auction, a raffle, supper, dancing. It'll do you good.
6: I know, but somehow I don't feel like meeting people.
0: But you can't go on this way, Louise, cutting yourself off from the world.
6: I've been unfair to you, haven't I, Albert? Keeping you home night after night all these months.
0: Oh, why, darling, you know I've been perfectly happy. It's been so nice. Just the two of us.
6: You've been perfectly wonderful, Albert. I'm afraid I've been acting very selfishly. All right, I'll go to that charity affair tonight.
7: Now, what am I bid for this beautiful antique lamp? Do I hear dollars? Do I hear a dollar?
8: I'll bid a dollar.
7: Ah, there we have a lady with a real sense of beauty. Now, do I hear $2? Do I hear $2?
0: Well, good evening, George.
9: Well, hello, Albert. Hello, Louise.
6: Hello, George.
9: See ya.

0: sure glad you two came. Missed you both a lot these past months.
1: Well, I hope you'll be seeing more of us. Hey, we've got quite a crowd here tonight.
0: Oh, yeah. We hope to raise quite a bit of money. Say, that auctioneer's a genius. Come on, let's get a little closer.
1: All right.
2: Now, that gentleman over there, the one with the superb eye for beauty, bids $5 for this lamp. Do I hear $5.50? Your last chance, ladies and gentlemen, going at $5 once, going twice, sold to the gentleman in the tweed suit, and very fortunate he is.
0: That lamp couldn't have cost more than $3 when it was new. Well, now we come to the raffle.
3: The raffle?
0: Yeah, the raffle for a mystery prize donated by yours truly, George Horton.
3: Well.
0: Better let me sell you a few tickets, Albert. They're only 50 cents each.
1: No, thanks, George. We just came to be sociable.
0: Better take a chance. No telling what you might win.
2: Now, next, ladies and gentlemen, we come to the feature of the evening. A raffle for a mystery prize, which I have hidden here beneath this canvas cover. Now, I'm going to lift this cover and show you a locked trunk. Now, take a good look at it.
4: A trunk? Oh, no. It can't be. She's come back again.
5: Yes, Albert, I've come back. And I'm going to stay for good this time.
4: Oh, no.
2: Now, this is no ordinary trunk, ladies and gentlemen. It was donated by a gentleman who bought it for storage charges. Now, who knows what it contains? Perhaps the crown jewels of old Russia. Or better still, a case of scotch. Now, take a good look at it and try to guess.
3: Albert, you're so pale. Is there anything wrong?
4: No, of course not. George, where did you get this trunk?
0: Oh, that big storage place in New York. You know, on the east side. Somebody did keep up the storage charges on it, and all the notifications they mailed came back,
4: yes.
0: So...
4: Yes, I see.
2: Now that you've seen all the prizes, and particularly seen this prize, ladies and gentlemen, I know you're going to want to buy not one, not two, but half a dozen chances each. What can be in it? Guessing is half the fun. Well, now, we're all going to adjourn for supper. And immediately after supper, the big drawing will be held. So buy your chances now and win yourself a trunk full of surprise and pleasure.
0: Well, Albert, changed your mind about buying a chance or two?
1: Yes, George. Yes, I have. I'll take all you've got.
3: Albert, I don't understand you. You've bought every chance that was left on that trunk.
1: Louise, I know what I'm doing.
3: What on earth do you want with an old trunk that... looks a lot like Mother's trunk, doesn't it?
1: Oh, no, I don't think so.
3: But of course it does, Albert. It's the same make and color. It has the same dent there. But it couldn't be.
1: Of course not. The idea is absurd.
3: Darling, you're acting so strangely. You didn't eat any supper, and now...
1: For heaven's sake, Louise, will you stop nagging me?
3: I'm sorry, Albert.
0: Hello. Feeling pretty sure you're going to win it with all those tickets, huh, Albert?
1: I hope so.
0: I knew the mystery of it would get you. Say, I've even got a ticket on it myself. So you'll have some competition.
1: Oh, I'll win it. I've got to.
0: Well, I did my best. I picked out the heaviest trunk the place had for sale. So I don't want the winner to blame me if he doesn't like what he finds.
2: And now, ladies and gentlemen, we're ready for the feature of the evening, the drawing for the locked mystery trunk. Now, my assistant has put all the ticket stubs in the wire wheel, and so I spin it thus. Round and round it goes, and where it stops, nobody knows. Now, the stubs are thoroughly mixed, and I stop the wheel so that this lovely young lady may reach in and withdraw the number of the lucky winner. Now, will you open your eyes, please, and read the number that you have drawn?
6: Number 38
2: is the winner. Is the holder of number 38.

0: misread the winning number. It is number 33, not 38.
1: No, you're lying. I won. The trunk's mine.
0: Now, I'm sorry, but mistakes will happen.
2: Ladies and gentlemen, I must make a correction. The winning number is 33. Is the holder of number 33 present?
3: Yes. Well, that's my number. Well, hard luck, Albert. But I guess you don't win after all.
0: Now, may I have your ticket, please?
3: Sure, here.
0: Thank you very much.
2: Now, ladies and gentlemen, the lucky winner, purely by chance, is the gentleman who donated the prize, Mr. George Vaughton. And congratulations to you, sir. And I hope you'll open the trunk now and let the rest of us know what we missed out on.
3: I certainly will.
1: No, he can't open it. You haven't got the key.
3: No, but I have a bunch here that I borrowed from a locksmith, and one of them's bound to work.
1: But you mustn't open it. George, I'll buy that trunk from you.
3: But I don't want to sell. I want to know what's in the trunk.
4: That's where the fun comes in.
1: I'll give you $100. You can't refuse.
3: $100? Well, if you want it that bad, all right.
1: I'll give you my check tomorrow.
3: Yeah, but there's one condition.
1: Condition?
3: Yep. Bet you open the trunk here so we can all see what's in it.
1: Oh, no, I won't do it.
3: Well, then the deal's off. Sorry, Albert, but curiosity has the better of me.
1: Oh, come on. George, please listen to me.
3: Sorry, Albert, sorry. Just a minute, everybody. As soon as I find one of these keys, it's better.
5: Do I come back, Albert? And I have. Oh. You should have known I would.
1: Oh, no.
6: Darling, you're not well. Let's go home.
1: No, it's no use. It's just no use.
6: What on earth do you mean?
5: You will never be rid of me, Albert. Never. I've come back to stay this time.
3: I think I've got it. Yeah, this key seems to be turning.
1: Wait.
3: What is it?
1: You mustn't open it.
3: Oh, Albert, fun's fun, but after all...
1: I had something to tell you. She's beaten me. I can't keep it hidden any longer.
5: That's right, Albert. Tell them. It's the only way you can ever be rid of me. Go on. Tell them.
3: Well, Albert...
1: I did it. I killed her.
3: Did what? Killed who?
6: Albert, what are you talking about?
1: I killed Louise's mother. Her body is in that trunk.
6: Oh, no.
3: Albert, that's a very poor joke.
1: Oh, it's no joke. I thought I could get rid of her, but I can't. She keeps coming back and coming back and coming back, and I can't stand it any longer. Go on, open the trunk now. You'll see I'm telling the truth. Go on, open it.
3: All right, we will. Please stand back, everybody. Come on, stand back, all of you.
7: Yes, thank you.
3: Auctioneer, help me, will you?
0: Yes, sure, Mr. Wharton. I'll undo this catch now. There. All right, now lift up.
3: Albert, this trunk. Why, there's nothing in it but old books.

This is the mysterious traveler again. Poor Albert. He let himself be fooled by the wrong trunk. Maybe it was his guilty conscience. What happened to him? Why, he's getting the best of attention these days in a small but comfortable room with bars over the windows. The only trouble is the bars won't keep his mother-in-law out. She comes in every night to talk to him. So if you're ever tempted to... Oh, you're getting off here. I'm sorry. But I'm sure we'll meet again. I take this same train every week at this time.

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0: Another tale of The Mysterious Traveler. 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
1: This is the Mysterious Traveler, inviting you to join me on another journey into the realm of the strange and terrifying. I hope you will enjoy the trip, that it will thrill you a little and chill you a little. So settle back and get a good grip on your nerves, if you can. Where are we going? We're going to call on Edward Farrington and his three sisters, a little family of four who love each other devotedly and whose story I call The Symphony of Death. Edward Farrington and his sisters live by themselves in a large, gloomy old house on the outskirts of Boston. It is evening, and Edward is on his way home when his attention is attracted by a small establishment which is advertising a close-out sale. An economical and foresighted man, Edward stops his car and enters the dimly lighted shop.
2: Good evening, sir.
1: May I serve you?
2: I'm not sure. I saw your sign, and it occurred to me that by purchasing now, something I'm sure to need sooner or later, I might save a substantial sum.
1: You are very foresighted, sir. Now, here is a design I can recommend unreservedly. A simple white column, yet cut from the finest Carrara marble.
2: I see.
1: The angel on top is of a single piece with a shaft. It can never be dislodged or separated. In every inch, in every line, it expresses dignified grief.
2: Yes, I agree with you, but I'm afraid it's too expensive. What are these stones here in the corner?
1: These? They are our simplest design. Polished granite cubes with just enough room for the name and the date. They are excellent memorials, but I am sure in the long run you will get greater satisfaction from something more appealing to the eye.
2: No, no, I think these will do excellently. Yes, they're just what I had in mind. I'm particularly pleased by the fact that they're all alike.
1: I see. You wish all four of them, then?
2: No, not four, just three. Three will quite prepare me for all eventualities. Will you be able to store them for me until they're needed?
1: Yes, we can store them at our main warehouse, if you wish.
2: Excellent. I suppose I might as well give you the inscriptions to be carved on them while I'm here. You can leave room for the dates to be added.
1: Of course, sir.
2: Then if you'll just take this down. In loving memory of Florence, sister of Edward Farrington.
1: Yes, sir.
2: In loving memory of Martha, sister of Edward Farrington. In loving memory of Emily, sister of Edward Farrington.

0: Frank, is that you?
1: Yes, Emily.
0: Oh, you're all wet.
1: Yes, it's beginning to rain.
0: Let me help you with your coat, Edward. I'll hang it up for you.
1: Now, Emily, please don't fuss over me this way. It makes me nervous to be poured at.
0: But I just want to help you with your coat.
1: I can hang it up by myself.
2: Emily, is that Edward? Oh, Edward, you're late. We were worried about you.
1: I'm here, and I'm perfectly all right, Flowers, as you can see. Now, is dinner ready?
0: Oh, yes, Edward. Martha has everything ready.
3: Martha, Edward's home.
2: What? Oh, it's you, Edward. Well, we were worried about you.
1: Martha, I've told you not to worry if I'm a few minutes late.
2: Well, I suppose we just can't help it, Edward. Now we'll eat. And perhaps after dinner you will play the piano for us.
0: Oh, will you, Edward? Please, say yes. Please, Edward.
1: Well, we'll see. I really should work on my symphony tonight, but perhaps I can play for a few minutes after dinner.
4: And so, after dinner, Edward played for his sisters on the great piano in the library. Emily and Florence crowded close to him as he played, and Martha, busy with her knitting, sat and watched them.

0: Oh, that was lovely, Edward.
1: Please play some more.
0: Yes, something we can sing.
2: Well, all right, just one more and that's all.

0: Emily, it's just thunder. You mustn't jump like that. It can't hurt you.
1: I know, but I can't help it.
2: I like thunderstorms. I like to watch the lightning.
3: I think that's enough for tonight. Now off to bed, both of you.
1: All right. Good night, Edward.
2: Good night, Edward.
0: Good night, Emily, Florence.
3: Well, I suppose I might as well go to bed myself.
0: No, Martha, don't go yet. I want to talk to you.
3: To me?
0: Yes.
3: What about Edward?
0: How old are you?
3: How old? I'm 35. Oh, no, why be silly about it? I'm 37.
0: You ought to get married. You still could, and you owe it to yourself.
3: I shall never marry Edward. I promised Father that I'd look after things and keep the four of us together as long as we live. And I will.
0: As long as we live. But perhaps we'd be better off if we weren't together.
3: You can't mean that.
0: But I do. I need solitude in which to finish my book and my symphony. It's very distracting, you know, to have the three of you constantly hovering about me.
3: You're just feeling blue tonight. You wouldn't be happy without us any more than we would be without you. No, we'll all be together, the four of us, as long as we all live. Well, now I'm going to bed. Good night, Edward, dear.
0: Good night, Martha. We'll all be together, the four of us, as long as we live. As long as we all live.
4: In the morning, it was still raining. Well, after breakfast, Edward shut himself in the library to continue work on his symphony.
2: Doesn't Edward play well, Emily?
1: Edward's a wonderful player. Let's listen a minute before we go upstairs.
2: Do you think he'd really mind if we went in? If we just sat very quiet?
1: I don't think so. We'll be very quiet.
5: Who's there? Oh, it's you two.
1: We're sorry, Edward. We didn't mean to disturb you.
2: We'll go right away.
5: No, you don't have to go.
1: You mean we can stay, Edward?
5: For a minute. I'm going to stop for a smoke.
2: I'll bring you the cigarette. Oh, the cigar box is empty.
5: Empty? Why, I was positive I had plenty of cigarettes. That's why I didn't buy any yesterday.
1: You did have a lot yesterday. I saw them.
5: Well, they're gone now. And I suppose I'll have to drive down the hill to the drugstore and get some more. And that will mean I'll get nothing done this morning, nothing whatever. I wish I had someone I could send for them.
2: Edward, let me go for you.
5: In this rain? Why, you'd get soaking wet, Florence.
2: Well, I could take the car.
5: Take the car in weather like this?
2: But I'm a good driver, Edward. You once said so yourself. And I have a driver's license. You know I have you help me get it.
5: Yes, that's true.
2: Well, I'd be very careful, Edward.
5: Well, you must promise to drive very slowly down the hill to town.
2: Oh, I will, Edward.
5: All right, then, Florence. Here's the key to the car. The old car, of course. Now be very careful.
2: Oh, I will. I promised I will.
1: May I stay and listen until Florence comes back?
5: Well, I suppose so, seeing you're here already.
1: You don't like us to be around, do you? Sometimes I think you don't like us at all anymore.
5: Oh, that's nonsense. It's just that I'm trying to get a great piece of music written, and you keep disturbing me.
1: Oh, there goes Florence in the car now. She's going fast. Florence likes to go fast, and then step on the brakes.
5: She promised to be careful.
1: I know, but she forgets.
5: Well, I'm sure she'll be all right. Now I must get to work.

0: Oh, that was nice.
1: Edward, I brought you a jacket.
2: Well, I'm perfectly comfortable, Martha. I don't need a jacket.
1: Then you mustn't take chances. Here, put it on.
2: Oh, all right.
1: Florence, is she up there?
0: Oh, no. She's gone to get Edward some cigarettes.
1: Gone out? In this rain?
0: Edward let her take the car.
1: Edward, you didn't.
2: Martha, please don't get excited. She can drive and she promised to be careful.
1: But you promised never to let her drive alone. You know how she drives unless someone's with her.
2: Really, she's a better driver than you think. There's nothing to be alarmed about. She'll be back any minute and then...
1: I'll answer it.
2: No, it's probably for me. I'll answer it. Hello? Yes, this is Mr. Farrington. The police.
1: Edward, what is it?
2: Hush, Martha. What about my sister? She did what? All right. Yes. Yes, of course. I'll be right down.
1: Edward, what is it? What's happened to Florence?
2: Martha, we must all be very calm. Florence has had a terrible accident.
1: No.
2: The brakes of the car apparently gave way at the bottom of the hill. Florence ran off the curb and crashed into the rocks there. She was killed instantly.
3: The official investigation into poor Florence's death established only the fact that the brakes had failed. But the brakes had only been checked the day before, as Edward proved to the police. Accordingly, they ascribed death to an unfortunate mechanical failure and closed the case. Edward, however, could not dismiss it from his mind so easily.
1: Edward, you can't go on like this day after day, brooding about poor Florence's death.
2: Oh, my dear, I blame myself for it. If I hadn't let her take the car.
1: I know, Edward. Why don't you try to work on your symphony? It'll help take your mind off Florence.
2: No, I can't possibly do any work on that yet for a while. No, but I have another notion. I think I'd like to write our family history.
1: Oh, family history?
2: Yes. And it seems to me that once, in Mother's old trunk in the attic, I saw a lot of letters that were written to her by relatives. Are they still there?
1: Why, yes, they are.
2: And I'd like to look them over. They might help me get started on my history. Will you show me where they are, Martha?
1: Why, yes, of course. We'll go up to the attic and I'll get them out for you right after lunch. The letters, Edward. Mother wrote a lot of letters those last few years after the doctor said she must never leave the house.
2: Yes, I remember. How quiet and dark it is up here in the attic. Mm. We used to play hide and go seek here, the four of us.
1: Yes. Until Mother died.
2: I've often wondered about that. She fell from one of these attic windows, I remember. She was leaning out, looking at the river, and she slipped.
1: Yes. It was that window there. The one looking down into the courtyard.
2: I'd like to look at it. Oh, the catch is stuck. Will you help me open it, Martha?
1: Well, all right.
2: There. It's almost 50 feet down to the courtyard. She was killed instantly, wasn't she?
1: Yes. But let's close it now.
2: In a moment. Martha, did Mother really slip and fall, or did she throw herself out?
1: What makes you ask that?
2: I was only 8 at the time, but it seems to me Mother was wandering badly in her mind there at the end. And then I recollect hearing Father say something about an asylum to Uncle George.
1: Edward, you mustn't say that ever again. It would terrify Emily.
2: But it's true, isn't it?
1: Yes, it's true. Poor Mother.
2: It's strange you calling her Mother because she wasn't really your mother.
1: No, but I always think of her as Mother. I was only 2 when Father married her.
2: Poor creature. Let's believe that she slipped. It would be easy to slip from this window, wouldn't it?
1: Well, the sill isn't very low.
2: Yes, but lean out a little farther and see how easy it would be. No, a little farther. You see how overbalanced one becomes?
1: Yes, you're right. Now, help me back, Edward.
2: Of course. Martha, catch yourself. Martha!
3: Poor Martha's tragic death, coming so soon after Florence's, was a great shock to Emily and Edward. But Edward recovered from the tragedy somehow after a few weeks, and as though determined not to let it upset him, spent many hours a day at his beloved piano, working on his projected masterpiece.

0: Oh, Edward, that was wonderful. You played just like you used to, before Florence and Martha died.
1: Yes, I'm getting my old touch back.
0: You don't mind my coming in to listen, do you?
1: Not today, but Emily, you have been disturbing me these last few weeks. Must you follow me around all the time?
0: But, Edward, you know how much I like to be near you. And now that Florence and Martha are gone, I haven't anyone else to talk to.
1: Yes, I know that, but I can't get any work done unless I'm left in peace.
0: I won't bother you anymore, I promise. You know, I do miss Florence and Martha.
1: Of course you do.
0: But just the same, it's been awfully nice having you all to myself since they went.
1: I'm afraid it's very lonely for you.
0: Oh, no, it isn't. I like it.
1: Yes, but I think we'll have to get a housekeeper. She'd be company for you and she'd look after things. In fact, I'm going into town to interview a housekeeper today, a Mrs. McDonald. You'd like to go with me, wouldn't you?
0: Oh, yes, Edward.
1: We'll take the car and have a nice drive at the same time.
0: Oh, that'll be fun.
1: Now, how would you like to go out and get the car started for me?
0: Get the car started?
1: Yes, I have to tend to a few things before we go, and the motor needs to warm up. It's not working very well.
0: Oh, Edward, do you think I could start it?
1: Of course you could. Just turn on the switch and step on the starter, and then let it run until it's good and warm.
0: All right, Edward. May I have the key?
1: Yes. Here you are. Now, this is the ignition key.
0: Mm-hmm.
1: And use the little side door to get in. I'll unlock the big doors when I come out.
0: I can pretend I'm driving it. Will you be long?
1: No, just sit in the car and wait until I come.
0: All right, Edward.

0: Here I am, Emily. I took longer than I expected. I hope you hadn't been sitting here with a motor running all this time. Emily! Emily!
1: With Emily's unfortunate death from carbon monoxide poisoning, Edward Farrington was left quite alone in the great old house. His neighbors saw little of him, though they could hear him at his piano for many hours each day. They knew, however, that a week after Emily's funeral, he hired a housekeeper, Mrs. McDonald, to take charge of the house for him.
0: Now, Mrs. McDonald, this is your first day, and before you start, I'd like to explain a few things to you.
2: Of course, Mr. Farrington.
0: As you know, I've suffered the tragic loss of all my sisters in the past few months.
2: Oh, yes, sir. A great sorrow it must have been. But they do say tragedies come in threes.
0: Indeed, they seem to. But I'm sure I'll be quite comfortable now with you to look after me.
2: I surely hope so, sir.
0: I'm certain of it. Now, I'm a rather moody man, and I'm working upon some music for which I have great hopes.
2: Yes, sir.
0: Above all else, I wish to be left alone. I do not want to be disturbed. Is that understood?
2: Quite, Mr. Farrington.
0: You may call me at mealtimes. At all other times, I prefer that you do not even enter this part of the house.
2: I understand.
0: Good. That's all, I think. Just put up with my little oddities and we'll get along very well.
2: Yes, sir. Then I'll see about the ordering for dinner now, sir, if you'll excuse me.
0: Now, let me see. The second movement needs touching up, so perhaps I'd better... What is it, Mrs. McDonald? I thought I said I was never to be disturbed.
2: I'm very sorry, sir, but there's a gentleman come to see you. It's Detective Barnes, sir, from the police.
0: From the police? Am I to be bothered with more stupid questions? Well, show him in. I suppose I must see him.
2: Yes, sir. Will you go in, sir?
3: Thank you. Good morning, Mr. Farrington. You remember me, I think.
0: Yes, yes, Mr. Barnes, I remember you. In view of the number of ridiculous and unnecessary questions you asked me after the deaths of my poor sisters, I have good reason to remember you.
3: I've come to ask you more questions, Mr. Farrington. Tell me, did your sister Emily have a driver's license?
0: I really don't know, and I don't care.
3: You should care. Listen to me. First, your sister Florence died in an auto accident when brakes that had just been inspected failed to work.
0: Even modern automobiles aren't proof against mechanical failure.
3: Then Martha died in a fall from an attic window. Her body landed in the courtyard a full 6 feet from the wall of
0: the
3: house.
0: Well, what of that?
3: It was much too far away for her to strike. Unless she leaped or was pushed. And you had said she didn't leap.
0: I repeated, she did not leap, she fell.
3: Perhaps. Now we come to Emily. She died of carbon monoxide poisoning in a closed garage.
0: Well?
3: You have said it happened because she went to get the car out to drive you downtown. That was your statement under oath.
0: And a perfectly accurate statement.
3: But I have just learned from the neighbors that Emily didn't know how to drive a car.
0: What? Well, of course she could.
3: Furthermore, they say her mental condition was such she could never learn to drive.
0: Well, perfectly absurd.
3: Did she have a driver's license?
0: I repeat, I do not know.
3: Because if she didn't, your statement is false. And if any part of your statement proves false, Mr. Farrington, I trust I make my meaning clear.
0: Mr. Barnes, you can't show one jot of evidence to back up your ridiculous suspicions. Any court in the land would laugh at you for them.
3: I can show no direct evidence. But there is such a thing as circumstantial evidence.
0: You haven't even any circumstantial evidence.
3: I have a world of it. The brakes on your car failed. And you are an amateur mechanic.
0: Well?
3: Martha's body falling so far from the building that she must have been pushed.
0: Mere conjecture.
3: Finally, Emily dying in a car she couldn't drive. Though you have said she was going to drive you downtown.
0: And she was. You've done nothing but build a tissue of fantastic suspicions.
3: A jury will take them more seriously. Especially when they learn that just before the first death, you bought 3 tombstones. One for each of your sisters. That shows what you were planning.
0: It shows nothing. It was a sale. I was merely being foresighted.
3: Then, Mr. Farrington, why didn't you buy 4 stones? One for each of you.
0: I refuse to discuss the point. There was no reason for me to kill my sisters.
3: No normal reason, perhaps. Though now that you are alone, you are living very comfortably on the income from your father's estate.
0: Indeed.
3: Furthermore, Mr. Farrington, I have checked on your family history. I know the truth about your unfortunate mother.
0: Well?
3: The fact concerning her might cause a jury to look differently upon you. It might influence the jury to bring in a verdict of murder while of unsound mind.
0: Get out. Get out of this house, do you hear? You can prove nothing. Nothing whatsoever.
3: All right, Mr. Farrington. I'm going. But I'll be back.
0: No. Wait. I'm ill. Help me.
3: Here. That's it.
0: It's my heart. There's medicine in my desk drawer. There. A small bottle.
3: In the desk here?
0: Yes.
3: Here's the blue bottle. Is this it?
0: Yes. Hurry. There's water in the thermos jug.
3: Yes, I have it. Here's the water and a pill. Swallow it.
0: Yes. Thank you. That's better. The pain is going away.
3: Then, Mr. Farrington, I'll be on my way. I warn you, I'm going to check as to whether Emily had a driver's license. Today is Sunday, so it may take me a few hours. But if I find she had no license, I'm going to return with a warrant for your arrest.
0: No. There's no need for that. Of course, the poor simpleton had no driver's license. I should have thought of that. I should have thought of that.
3: Then you admit you killed her?
0: Certainly I did. Why shouldn't I? She annoyed me. Me, a genius.
3: I'm afraid a jury won't care whether you're a genius or not, Mr. Farrington.
0: Do you suppose I care what a jury thinks? A genius is not answerable to the laws that bind other people.
3: The law does not agree with you.
0: The law? What do I care for the law? You think you've trapped me, don't you? But you haven't. You hear, you haven't.
3: I think I have, Mr. Farrington.
0: You fool. No one is going to put Edward Farrington in an asylum. No one. In a minute, I'll be beyond your reach.
3: What do you mean?
0: I mean that tablet you so obligingly got for me is a deadly poison. Poison that I bought months ago. You and your circumstantial evidence. You're never going to get a chance to use... Never get a chance to blacken my name? But Detective Barnes...
3: Yes? What is it?
0: Promise me one thing. Promise me you won't let them bury me with my sisters.

This is the mysterious traveler again. Did you enjoy our little visit with Edward Farrington and his three loving sisters? You know, perhaps Edward made a mistake after all when he didn't buy a fourth tombstone. By the way, do you live in a gloomy old house with three sisters who love you so much you can't bear to have them near you? If you do, I'd advise you not to be too drastic with them. You might find yourself buried right beside them, as Edward was. I know another man who... Oh, you're getting off here. Well, I'm sorry. But I'm sure we'll meet again. I take this same train every week at this same time.

0: You've just heard The Mysterious Traveler, a series of dramas of the strange and terrifying. But before we tell you of next week's exciting story, here is Maurice Tarplin, the mysterious traveler himself, with a brief but vital message from your government.
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0: Thank you, Maurice Tarplin. In addition to Maurice Tarplin, today's cast included Eric Dressler, Hester Sondergaard, Ann Tiemann, Inga Adams, and Martin Wolfson. Original music was played by Doc Whipple. The Mysterious Traveler is written and directed by Bob Arthur and David Cogan. 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
2: This is the Mysterious Traveler, inviting you to join me on another journey into the realm of the strange and the terrifying. I hope you will enjoy the trip, that it will thrill you a little and chill you a little. So settle back and get a good grip on your nerves, if you can. Where are we going? Why, tonight we're going on a little excursion into the realm of pure imagination. You've all heard the old saying, believe in a thing enough and it'll come true. Well, suppose many people came to believe in something that couldn't possibly be real. Such as an artificial monster growing in a scientist's laboratory. What would happen? Well, if you want to know what might happen, listen to the story I call, If You Believe. My story begins in a rambling old house deep in the woods. In a homemade laboratory, gray-haired Professor Jonathan Davis is peering eagerly into a large glass container that holds an odd, transparent, jelly-like substance.
4: Ellen! Oh, Ellen!
5: Yes, Dad?
4: Ellen, come quick!
5: I'm coming, dear. What is it?
4: Ellen, look. I think I've succeeded at last.
5: Oh, Dad.
4: You look. Your eyes are better than mine. Yes? Isn't there movement in the protoplasm this time? Isn't it stirring? Just a little?
5: No, Dad. There isn't any movement.
4: No? You're positive, Ellen? I was sure I saw some sign of life.
5: I'm quite positive, Dad. Now, please, won't you admit that what you're trying to do is impossible?
4: No, Ellen, no. I will succeed. I know it. Now, come, we've got to try another feeding mixture. If you hand me the saline solution and the dextrose, and I'll begin again.
2: But while Professor Davis labored in his lonely seclusion to make a lifelong dream come true, something that was to affect him vitally was happening in the editorial room of the largest newspaper in the nearby city.
6: Steady desk, Benson speaking. Oh, hello, Mr. McGuire. Yes? Well, yes, sure, I've been reading Dan Duncan's special features. I edit them. I see. You don't think they've been colorful enough lately, huh? Well, to tell the truth, I agree with you. I've been meaning to speak to him about it. Yes. Sure, I'll do it now. He just came in. Right. Right. Good night, Mr. McGuire. Hey, Dan.
7: Yeah, Joe. What cooks?
6: The big boss just flown down.
7: What's he want?
6: Well, frankly, he thinks you're slipping.
7: McGuire thinks I'm slipping. Well, I like that.
6: That's what he said.
7: And I've done everything to get hot material except to go out and commit a murder myself.
6: Well, maybe he's tired of murders. You want to know why you don't turn up something like that haunted house story you did last spring?
7: Why, I don't. That was a good story, wasn't it?
6: It was a honey.
7: Yeah. Especially the description of the way the ghost of the drowned girl walked around the house, leaving wet spots where it stepped. You know, I caught a heck of a cold walking around in wet socks to make those footmarks.
6: No more than you deserve for faking a story.
7: You're faking a story. Listen, Benson, any time a million readers believe a story, it's true. And they believed in that ghost. Every one of them.
6: I'm not saying they didn't, but McGuire wants another story just as good.
7: I've got a good mind to tell the old buzzard to fly a kite. Another story like... Hey.
6: Huh? What is it?
7: I think I got it.
8: Hey, Ted.
9: Ted Jones.
8: Oh, yeah, Dan.
9: Front and center.
8: Oh. Yeah, what is it, Dan?
7: All right, dump your camera on the desk and sit.
8: Okay.
7: Now, tell me, what was that story you told me last week about some professor living up in the woods back at town, never coming out of his private lab?
8: Oh, you mean Professor Davis?
7: Yeah, that's the one.
8: Yeah. Well, what about him?
7: There was a fuss over something he said in a lecture one day, wasn't there?
8: A fuss? Well, it was more like an explosion.
6: Hey, wait a minute. I remember that case. Professor claimed he could create an artificial man, wasn't that it?
8: No. He said that an artificial man might be produced someday. Might be.
6: Well, the paper said he claimed he could create one.
8: Yeah, I know.
6: Well, it made a good story, didn't it?
8: And drove Professor Davis out of the university into retirement. Oh, the school didn't like the publicity.
7: Water under the bridge, kid. Anyway, here's the old professor working away secretly for the last 5 years. All alone?
8: No, he wasn't all alone. His daughter Ellen's with him.
7: How old is she?
8: Oh, she was 15 then, so...
7: She's 20 now. Good looker?
8: Well, I was in Professor Davis's class. I remember as a skinny brat with yellow hair.
7: Yeah, good, a blonde. So here's the prof secretly working with his beautiful blonde daughter at what?
8: I'll bite.
7: What? Why, he's trying to prove he was right. He's trying to create an artificial man.
8: Say, you've got something there. Oh, now, wait a minute. You don't know Professor Davis is trying to create artificial life.
7: Well, we soon will. You know where his hideout is, don't you?
8: Yeah.
7: All right, then grab your camera. Let's get going.
8: Oh, now, wait a minute, Dan. Suppose you find Professor Davis is...
7: Forget it. Benson, save me 2 columns. Come on, Ted. We're on our way.
4: There, Ellen. It's done. Now we must warm it ever so gently. It'll stay at blood heat until morning. And then, Ellen...
5: Oh, I hope so, Dad, but... Darling, if you fail again, won't you please promise me to stop trying to create this artificial protoplasm?
4: Well, we'll talk about that in the morning. Now, who could that be?
5: I'll go see, Dad. Yes?
8: I'm Ted Jones, Miss Davis. I don't suppose you remember me.
5: Ted Jones? Oh, you were one of Father's students, weren't you?
8: Yes, that's right. I'm a newspaper photographer now.
5: Oh.
8: Could we come in? I have a friend with me, a reporter.
10: Ellen,
8: and...
10: who is it?
5: Newspaper men, Dad. They want to see you.
10: Newspaper men, don't let them in. Send them away.
7: All right, come now, Professor. We just want to ask you a couple of questions, and but we can talk better inside, so... There. Now we can talk like friends.
8: Hey, but Dan, we weren't invited in.
10: How dare you force your way in here? Get out, both of you.
5: Please go.
8: Dan, come on. Professor Davis doesn't want to talk to us.
7: Keep your shirt on, Ted. Just a couple of questions, Professor. Now, isn't it true that hidden away here you're creating artificial life?
10: I won't answer your questions. You just print more lies and ruin everything I'm trying to do.
7: Then you are creating artificial life, huh?
10: Young man,
7: Tell me how far you've gotten. You figuring on springing an artificial man on us one of these days?
10: You fools. While I still struggle to create synthetic protoplasm, you talk of artificial men. Go, go before I throw you out.
5: Please go, please.
8: Come on, Dan, we're leaving.
7: Okay, we're going. Thanks for the interview, Professor. Read all about it in tomorrow's Curtain.
10: The imbeciles. What do they know of science? All they want is to cheapen my work. Make it a sensation for the headlines.
5: Please, Father, you must get control of yourself. They've gone now.
10: Yes, yes, dear. Well, they shan't interfere with my work. Well, come, we must adjust the heat. Ellen. Ellen.
5: Yes, Dad, what is it?
10: Ellen, the mixture's moving. This time I'm sure of it. The protoplasm. It's alive.
9: Say, Dan, this is something. Behind bolted doors deep in the woods, Professor Jonathan Davis toils night and day to create the world's first synthetic man. In a great vat lies a strange caricature of humanity. It has a head, arms, legs, a body, all of them fashioned of a pale green substance like gelatin.
7: Nice touch, huh?
9: Day by day, life stirs more strongly in this grotesque creation of science. Someday it may breathe, walk, eat. Now look, Dan, aren't you going pretty strong?
7: Ah, forget it. The old man wants a story, doesn't he? Besides, the professor really is working on synthetic protoplasm. Maybe he has got a pale green monster in his bathtub. How do I know?
9: Okay, Dan, but if you're faking this story, I know nothing about it.
7: Faking it? You know I never fake stories.
9: Okay. We'll set this up and put it in the press wires. By noon tomorrow, 40 million people will be believing in Professor Davis' artificial monster.
7: By noon tomorrow, I'll be believing in it myself.

0: And so, all over the nation, people read the story and marveled and believed. While in the laboratory, hidden in the woods.
1: Oh, look. This time it is alive. It is. There can be no doubt of it.
2: The liquid is certainly moving, Dad.
1: Yes, see? And the protoplasm is breathing. Listen. You can hear. I've created artificial life, Ellen.
2: Yes, I'm afraid so, Dad.
1: Afraid so? What do you mean? I'd like to see their faces down at the university when they hear of this.
2: It's grown since last night.
1: Yes, it has. The cells are multiplying like true protoplasm. That's why I transferred it to this gas tank. Now I must add salt, acid, phosphorus.
2: Oh, that must be grocery boy. Excuse me, Dad. Yes? Oh, you.
3: Miss Davis, I hope that you'll let me apologize.
2: We have nothing to say to you.
3: Please don't shut the door before I explain.
2: Explain? There's nothing to explain. You force your way in here.
3: I came to apologize for that. Well, have you seen the morning papers?
2: We're not interested in the papers.
3: I'm afraid you'll be interested in this one. Look.
2: Oh, how outrageous.
3: That story of your father creating an artificial man is in every paper in the country, and I feel I'm to blame, and I want to make up for it. Can't I come in so we can talk?
2: I guess you'd better, Mr. Jones. But Dad mustn't see this paper.
3: Oh, no, of course not. Won't he recognize me?
2: No, I don't think so. He's very nearsighted. I'll just tell him that you used to be one of his students.
3: And if you'll tell me the real truth, I'll try to get the paper to understand that Dan Duncan just made up his story.
4: Who is it, Ellen?
2: It's Ted Jones, Dad, one of your former students. He called to say hello.
4: Jones? Yes. Oh, yes, of course. Organic chemistry, wasn't it, Jones?
3: Oh, yes, sir.
4: You're the one who kept breaking things. Oh, Jones, I have something here you'd be very interested in. Come and see.
3: Yes, sir.
4: Look.
3: That stuff in the tank. It seems to be alive.
4: Mm-hmm. It is alive. Synthetic protoplasm, my boy, the first ever created.
3: It's breathing.
4: Yes, and it's also growing. Life becomes stronger in it by the moment.
2: It's changing color, Dad. It's becoming a pale green.
4: Yes, it's growing fast. Very fast. I never dreamed that success would come so completely.
5: Hiya, Dad. I thought I'd find you here.
3: Why, Dan.
5: Dan Duncan himself. Hiya, Professor.
4: What do you want here?
5: Oh, just a few pictures. Shot of you in your lab, so forth.
2: You have the nerve to come here after what you've done.
5: What I've done? You haven't seen anything yet. You and your father are big news now. You're going to be bigger.
3: Dan, you'd better go.
5: Better go? I don't follow you, kid.
3: I said you'd better go. There isn't any story here for you.
5: No story? Hey, what's eating you? Aren't you here to get a follow-up?
3: No, I came here to get the truth. Something you wouldn't be interested in.
5: Hey, what kind of talk is that?
3: Are you going to go, or will I have to throw you out?
5: Throw me out? Now listen, kid.
3: You want me to try it? All right, I will.
5: Okay, I'm going. Take your hands off. But don't think you can get away with this. You're fired.
3: And that's all right with me.
5: And as for you, Professor, you and your artificial man are going to be so well-known in a day or two, you'll be getting offers from Hollywood.
0: And so, with each edition of the papers, the headlines grew bigger.

0: The telegraph wires carried editorials condemning Professor Davis.
1: Is it a man or is it a monster Professor Davis has created? By his refusal to answer questions, the professor led us to suspect that this creation...
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2: A strange substance like pale green gelatin. Now it moves and stirs in its confinement, seeking to escape.
0: And speakers denounce Professor Davis.
3: And I ask you, can science be permitted to venture into these forbidden realms unchecked? Who knows what horror may emerge from the laboratory if we are not careful? This mad thing must be stopped. Stop!
2: Who is it?
4: Oh, it's me, Ted.
2: Oh. Ted, did you have any trouble?
4: No, I got the medicine for your father, all right, and I brought the evening papers, too.
2: What do they say?
4: Pretty bad. They're all using Duncan's story, and he shot the works.
2: Ted, how can he do such a thing?
4: Well, he's a very plausible writer. He has a knack for making people believe him. If anybody accuses him of lying, he'll just say that he was misled by your father.
2: I see. I'm sorry you lost your job trying to help us.
4: That doesn't matter. I was about ready to quit anyway. How is your father now?
2: He seems to be sleeping quietly.
4: Well, I'm sticking around until he's all right again.
2: Well, you don't have to do that, Ted. I'll make out.
4: If I hadn't gotten into that fight with Duncan, your father might not have had his stroke.
2: No, it was just the excitement. It's his heart, but I know how to take care of him.

0: But, Ted, I'm frightened.
1: About your father?
0: No. No, about it. The protoplasm.
1: Oh.
0: It's changed just since this morning.
1: It's changed? How?
0: It's grown and... Well, come on, see for yourself.
1: All right. Ellen, it seems to be taking on shape.
0: Yes, and it looks... Oh, Ted, it looks like green gelatin.
1: That's the way Duncan describes it.
0: And look, there's a vague shape like a head and the rough outline of arms and legs.
1: Oh, it isn't possible.
0: It shouldn't be, but it's happening. Something terrible is taking place inside that glass tank.
1: I don't understand. Your father certainly never intended to create this.
0: You know, all afternoon I've been wondering if Father really has created it.
1: I don't follow you, Ellen. Do you mean some outside force might be responsible?
0: Ted, you know the old saying, believe in a thing enough and it'll come true.
1: Yes, of course.
0: Well, I think that's true. The power of belief is a tremendous thing. People begin to believe that... Well, that there's going to be a depression, and there is a depression.
1: But, Ellen...
0: They begin to believe that strangers and foreigners are enemies. And pretty soon they are enemies. They believe there's going to be a war, and war comes.
1: Well, that's true, but what are you getting at?
0: How many people are reading Dan Duncan's story this very minute, right now, while we're talking?
1: Well, hundreds of thousands, probably, all over the nation. Maybe a million.
0: And they all believe it's true.
1: Well, a good many of them. Yes, Dan has a genius for being plausible.
0: Then don't you see, Ted? Here in this laboratory is the necessary material for a monster. Mm-hmm. And out there are all those people believing in such a fantastic monster.
1: You mean a million people are thinking life into the protoplasm?
0: Yes, Ted. I know it sounds fantastic, but that monster was never created by my father. Dan Duncan created it when he wrote about it.
1: Well, if that's true...
0: There's no other answer. Over there in that glass tank is something that's alive only because millions of people believe it's alive.
1: No, it is alive. There's no telling what it may become. Ellen, we have to destroy it.
0: It'll break Dad's heart, but we can't let it live.
1: Well, it's growing bigger by the minute. We've got to get rid of it now before it grows any larger.
0: There's acid in those bottles there. That'll destroy it.
1: All right. Yeah, I see. Here. Just as soon as I get it open... We'll take care of the creature.
0: Be careful, Ted. It can burn you dreadfully.
2: Ellen, what's happening? What are you doing?
0: Dad, darling, you're supposed to be in bed.
2: Yeah, I'm feeling better. I wanted to see how the protoplasm was.
0: Please go back to bed, Dot. Your heart.
2: Oh, my heart's all right, but I must be sure. Oh, it's changed. It's taken on a form.
1: Yes, Professor, a monstrous, unnatural form.
2: It has a head, arms, legs. But it can't have. It's only protoplasm. It's all impossible.
1: Unfortunately, it's true. I can't explain now, but, well, we've got to destroy it.
2: No, no, the culmination of my life's work. You can't destroy it.
0: We must, Dad.
2: No, I won't let you.
0: It's the only thing to do.
1: Professor, look at it. It's crawling around inside the tank now. It's trying to climb out.
2: But it can't be dangerous. It's just harmless protoplasm.
0: Dad, Ted is right. You've got to let us kill it.
2: It's just protoplasm, I tell you.
0: It was just protoplasm.
1: Stand back, Professor. I'm going to empty this acid on.
2: No, you mustn't. I will... Dad!
1: Professor Davis! He fell against the tank and broke it.
0: Is he hurt, Ted?
1: Well, I'll see.
0: Oh, Ted, the protoplasm is moving toward him.
1: We've got to get him out of here. I have his arms. Quick, you take his feet.
0: I have. Okay. Oh, hurry up, Ted. He's trying to crawl out of the tank.
1: We've got to get him upstairs. Can you manage it?
0: Yes, come on.
1: All right, easy now, easy. All right, just a little farther. All right, one more step, Ellen. There. Now, here's the landing. We can put him down here. Now, easy. Easy. There.
0: Ted, I can't find his pulse.
1: Let me try.
0: Dad? Ted's no use. He's gone.
1: I'm afraid so.
0: His heart failed him. I've always known it would someday. Ted, down in the laboratory.
1: Yes, it's moving. Look, it's gotten out of the tank and it's crawling all around the lab.
0: And the only way out is down those stairs and through the lab. We're trapped up here.
3: Look, I'm not saying it isn't a good story, Dan. It's a whale of a story. But McGuire wants some pictures.
4: Pictures? How can I get pictures? I can't even get into the place.
3: I don't care. Just get them.
4: You want me to bust in a window, I suppose?
3: Let your conscience be your guide. And I know you haven't got a conscience. But make it fast. I want those shots for the late morning edition.
4: All right. I'm going. With a camera in one hand and a bunch of skeleton keys in the other.
0: It's looking for food, Ted.
5: Yes, and it's getting frantic. Look how it crawls back and forth through the lab. It's been doing that for an hour now.
0: Look how enormous it's grown. Suppose it tries to come up these stairs to this balcony.
5: Well, it may not. It has no eyes, no intelligence. It's just protoplasm, blindly seeking food.
0: But suppose it does try to come up the stairs.
5: Well, then we'll stop it. I have the gun here that I found in your father's desk. I'll use that on it.
0: I don't think it would even feel a bullet.
5: Well, we'll see. There, it's on the other side of the lab now, in plain sight. Stand back, dear, and I'll try a couple of shots. I hit it.
0: It didn't even notice.
5: Oh, if we could only reach those bottles of acid, that would fix it.
0: But every time we've started down the stairs, it's rushed over to wait for us.
5: I must feel the vibration, but I'm going to take one more try.
0: Ted, please be careful.
5: Yes, I will. I'll tiptoe down one step at a time. Perhaps I can avoid attracting its attention this time. What's it doing now?
0: Lying quiet, as if it was listening.
5: Only lie quiet a few seconds more. I'm almost at the bottom.
0: Ted, quick! It's coming this way!
5: No, Ted,
0: it almost got
5: yes,
0: you.
5: Yes, it did touch my foot, but I wasn't interested in getting any better acquainted.
0: What are we going to do now?
5: I don't know, Ellen. If we could only reach that acid. I wonder if it would make any difference if we turned out the light. They can be controlled from up here, can't they?
0: Oh, yes, but what good would that do?
5: Well, in the dark, it might become inactive. Some elementary organisms are like that.
0: Well, we can try it. Okay, I'll turn out the light. There. Pitch black now. But it's still moving around.
5: Well, just wait a moment. Listen.
0: What is it, Tim?
5: I heard footsteps outside the house.
0: Footsteps?
5: Just listen.
0: Someone coming in the front door. Yeah, there's someone in the lab.
5: But who would... Good heavens, oh. Duncan, is that you, Dan? Dan, answer me. Is that you? Get out, quick.
6: Okay, kid, keep your shirt on. I'm going as soon as I get a picture of this joint.
5: But, Dan, you don't understand. It's loose. Get away, quick. Ellen, turn on that light.
0: Yes, kid.
6: You can't scare me, kid. I came to get a picture, and I'm going to get it.
5: Run, man, run! Ellen, don't look. Here, you take this bottle. I'll take one. We'll break them over it, understand?
0: Yes, sir.
5: Well, come on, then.
0: He's gone. Duncan's gone.
5: It's covering him. It's eating him. Oh. Ellen, throw your bottle now. Of it enough to kill anything. The acid is burning into it. It's killing it. Ellen is dying.
0: It's not moving anymore.
5: It's not breathing either. We've killed it.
0: It's starting to melt away. It's dissolving.
5: Now that it's dead, it's turning back into the liquid it started from. The substance that the belief of millions gave an unreal life to.
0: Well, it's gone back to a liquid now. There's nothing left of it.
5: It's gone as if it had never existed.
0: Except for Dan Duncan. Oh, Tim.
5: There's nothing we can do for him, Ellen. He's dead. He created the monster. It's killed him.

I might meet one. Instead, I'll try believing in some of the nicer things for a change, such as peace and goodwill among nations. Well, if I can get enough people to join me, maybe they'll come true and... Oh, you'll have to get off here. I'm sorry. But I'm sure we'll meet again. I take this same train every week at this time.

0: You've just heard The Mysterious Traveler, a series of dramas of the strange and terrifying. In today's cast were Maurice Toplin, Chuck Webster, Louise Fitch, Wendell Holmes, Edgar Staley, and Bill Smith. Original music was played by Doc Whipple. The Mysterious Traveler is written, produced, and directed by Bob Arthur and David Kogan. And now, a preview of next week's strange and shivery story by The Mysterious Traveler.
1: It's only 2 days now to New Year's Eve. Were you planning a big celebration to greet 1947? I'd be careful if I were you. Because, you see, our story next week is about a man who did just that. In fact, it was such a big celebration that when he got over it, it wasn't 1947 at all, but 1948. He lost a whole year out of his life. And when he finally got the year back, well, what happened to him shouldn't happen to a werewolf. So take it easy, New Year's Eve, so you'll be sure to be on hand next week for the strange and terrifying tale I call New Year's Nightmare.
0: The Mysterious Traveler is presented from our New York studios. Carl Caruso speaking. 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

0: 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This is Alex saying, thanks for listening. Till then, have a great one.
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0: Good evening. This is your hostess, Hope. 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Titles are as follows: Three Skeleton Key, Poison, Two Came Back, and Red Forest. These shows' air dates were March 17th, July 28th, August 4th, and 11th, 1950 now. Sit back and relax as Escape brings you tonight's feature momentarily. Enjoy this evening's presentation.
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1: Tonight, we escape to a lonely lighthouse off the steaming jungle coast of French Guiana, and a nightmare world of terror and violence, as we bring you again, in response to hundreds of requests, Three Skeleton Key, starring Vincent Price.
3: Picture this place. A gray tapering cylinder welded by iron rods and concrete to the key itself. A bare black rock, 150 feet long, maybe 40 wide. That's at low tide. At high tide, just the lighthouse rising 110 feet straight up out of the ocean. And all about it, the churning water. Gray-green, scum-dappled, warm as soup. And swarming with gigantic bat-like devilfish. Great violet schools of Portuguese man-o-war. And yes, sharks, the big ones, the 15-footers. And as if this weren't enough, there was a hot, dank, rotten-smelling wind that came at us day and night off the jungle swamps of the mainland. A wind that smelled like death. A wind that had smelled the slow and frightful death that came one night to this bare black rock. Set in the base of the light was a watertight bronze door, and in you went, and up. Yes, up and up and round, past the tanks of oil and the coils of rope, casks of wicks, racks of lanterns, sacks of spuds and cartons and cans, and up, and up and up, round and round. Over the light storeroom was the food storeroom, and over the food

0: storeroom was the bunk room where the three of us slept. And over the bunk room was the living and cooking room. And over the living and cooking room was the light. She was a beauty. Big steel and bronze baby with the sun gleaming through the glass walls all about, bouncing blinding little beams off the big shining reflectors, glittering and refracting through her lenses. The whole gigantic bulk of her balanced like a ballerina on the glistening steel axle of her rotary mechanism. She was a sweetheart of a light. And at night, you'd lie there on the stone deck of the gallery with her revolving smoothly and quietly over your head, easing her bright white eye 360 degrees around the horizon. You'd lie there watching to see that the feeders kept working, that everything ran right. And it wouldn't be bad, the other two fellows snoring in their sacks two levels down. You'd smoke your pipe to kill the stink of the wind, and it wouldn't be bad. About those other two, Louis and Auguste. What a pair. Louis, he was head man, was a big fellow from the Basque country. Black beard, little hard black eyes, and a pair of arms that I tell you, those arms were as big around as my legs. Yes, head man he was, and what word he let go was law. A silent fellow, and although I spent my first 2 weeks trying to strike up a real conversation, the most I could ever get out of him was...
1: Jean, I took up this profession because I don't like people. They want to talk too much. It's quiet work, light tending. Let's keep it that way. You're getting to be as bad as August. I thought maybe for once they send me somebody who...
0: That was Louis. When he accused me of becoming like August, I quieted down because August was the talkingest man I'd ever met. The talkingest and the ugliest. He was hunchbacked, stood 4 feet high, had red hair and big blue eyes. It seems he'd been an actor in Paris.
2: Yes, indeed. Played in over 200 different productions, dear boy, at the Grand Guignol. Oh, but it was monstrous horrible, the way we used to scare the audiences. I was hated. Yes, yes, they used to throw things and hiss and bare their teeth at me. Finally, it got too bad. I couldn't stand it any longer. I gave up the theater. My nerves, you understand. Yes, gave it up completely. I really did. Couldn't stand it any longer.
0: It all started one morning at 2:30. I was on watch, lying on the cool stone deck, pulling on my pipe, staring out at the blackness, the phosphorescent combers, and the big yellow stars, when out of the corner of my eye, I noticed something show up for a second, something the light had touched, far off. I waited for her to come around again, and when she did, there it was. Three-master, a big one, about a half mile off and coming down out of the north-northwest, coming straight for us. You must understand, our light was where it was for a very good reason. Dangerous submerged reefs surrounded us and ships kept clear. But this one, this sailing vessel, was coming straight on. I went over to the gallery door and yelled,
3: Louis! Louis!
0: Couldn't understand it. I waited for the light to come around again.
4: Quiet there!
3: Ship headed for the reefs!
4: Hurry right up!
0: I had the glasses out now. I couldn't read her name, but I could see her quite plainly. All sails set, the foam creaming away under her bow, her beautiful lines. A Dutch ship, I guessed her. But why didn't she turn? Every time it passed, our light hit her with the glare of day.
1: Ship? Where?
0: North, northwest. The light will touch her in a moment.
1: Can't they see?
0: Look at her. She just keeps coming on.
1: Yeah, the squarehead.
2: What is it? What is it?
0: Watch north, northwest.
2: I know. I know what it is.
1: What?
2: The Dutchman, the Flying Dutchman. We did a play about her once. Oh, what a performance. You ghastly galleon, hag-ridden, curse-driven, must on.
1: Shut up, will you? She's luffing.
0: Yes.
1: Sloppy way to come about. She's derelict, that's it.
0: Derelict?
1: Abandoned. The crew left her for some reason or other. But instead of sinking, she's gone on. Running before every wind.
2: She'll not run long. Not with these reefs to break her up.
1: A beautiful ship. Now, why would men leave a beautiful ship like that?
0: She didn't ram us, although we all expected it. But as we waited for the crash, she luffed again, caught some odd gust, and went about. We watched her the rest of those black hours, heeling and rocking, pushed and pulled by every stray wind, every freak current. Watched her until the dawn came, till the sea turned from black to a pearly gray. And on she came again, heading for us. We all had our glasses trained on her now.
1: August, you can kill the light.
2: Right, Chief?
0: She doesn't look so good by daylight. Think she'll ground this time?
5: What?
0: I say, do you think she'll ground this time?
5: This is impossible. Absolutely impossible.
0: What?
1: Here.
5: Take my glasses. They're better than yours.
0: All right. What is it you're... I had to focus, and then my breath froze in my throat. The decks were swarming with a dark brown carpet that looked like a gigantic fungus, but undulating. And on the masts and yards, the guys and all were hundreds, no thousands, no I don't know, an endless number of enormous rats.
1: See them?
0: Yes, I see them.
1: Now we know why she's derelict.
0: Yes, now we know.
2: What are you two doing? Here, give me a look.
1: Yes, give him the glasses. Take a good look, Chatterbox. Give you something to talk about.
0: She's still heading for us.
1: Yes.
0: She's going to turn. She'd better turn soon.
1: Suppose she doesn't.
0: You mean suppose she piles up on the quay?
1: It's low tide.
0: Yes. Yes, it is.
1: Where's all the conversation, August, huh? Here, want the glasses again? Want another look?
2: No, no.
0: She's still coming on.
2: Go away! Go away!
1: Turn, will you? Turn, I say, I pray you, turn!
5: She's climbing up.
2: The rats. Look, on the water. Like a carpet.
0: They're swimming.
1: Sure, they're swimming. Those are ship's rats.
0: But they're swimming for the rocks.
2: The door below. It's open.
0: Come on. Down we went, racing down the stone stairs, taking them three and four at a time. Scared? You bet we were scared.
5: August, you get the windows. Maybe they can climb. We don't know.
2: Right, Chief. But hurry, hurry!
5: Look. See them?
0: No. Oh, yes, I do. Up at the other end of the rock.
5: Look at them.
0: Millions.
5: They smell us. Here they come. Close the door.
2: I can't.
5: Here, let me.
0: Oh, move. You move.
5: Heave.
0: Made it.
5: Holy. That was close.
0: One guy in. Look, there.
5: Get him.
0: Watch him. He's kicking. He was as big as a tomcat. Bigger. And his eyes were wild and red, his teeth long and sharp and yellow. He went for us, starving, ravenous, and we fought him, fought that one rat all over the room. It was, oh, believe me, I do not exaggerate, it was like fighting a panther.
5: Got him.
0: We better get aloft. As we ran up the winding staircase, we passed the tiny windows of the various levels. And at every one was a thick, wriggling, screaming curtain of brown fur. I was ahead of Louis, and I dreaded each successive level. Suppose they had found a way in.
2: Look at them. Will you look at them?
5: It's a nightmare.
2: Will you look at them?
0: The air of the galley was thick and fetid with the stink of them. The light was dim, brown, filtered through the crawling mass that swarmed over the glass all about us. We could not see the sky. Nothing, nothing but them. Their red eyes, their claws, their wriggling, hairy snouts, and their teeth. The rats. They screamed and howled and threw themselves against the glass. They were starving. And we three, we stood very quietly. Oh, very, very quietly in the center of the classroom under our beautiful light. And we waited.
2: What can we do? What can we do?
5: Take it easy, old man. Take it easy.
2: I can't.
0: It won't do it.
6: Won't do any good to stand here and shake.
1: That's right. Anybody want a cigarette?
7: Yes. Yes, I'll have one. Thank you.
1: Good boy. We've got to keep calm about this thing. Here's a light.
7: Well, they don't light the fire, do they?
1: Guess not.
7: Give me another match. You don't like that much, do you, I say?
1: Don't rile them, August.
7: Give me some more matches. I'll strike them and strike them and strike them until they get scared and go away.
1: They won't go away. Not until...
7: When is it, Chief? Not until...

0: You can take just so much horror, and then you get used to it. And they were interesting to watch, you know. They couldn't understand the glass. They could see us and they could rush at us, but that thin, invisible barrier held them off, stopped them. From time to time, we caught a glimpse of the rocks below. More rats down there, swarming brown velvet in the bright tropical sunlight. And then the tide began to rise. If only it had drowned some of them.
1: Ship's rats don't drown. No, sir, you cannot drown one of them. They're all climbing up the tower.
2: This bunch around us is getting thicker.
0: Yeah. Say, what's the time?
1: 6:15.
2: You've got first watch, John.
0: Right.
2: Wake me at 10.
0: I will.
2: Come along, Abbas.
0: It was getting dark. One side of the room was lit a soft, filtered red. Sunset through the rats. Oh, very pretty. I set the wicks, checked my fuel, and then lit the lamps. It caught them. Lit them in their gigantic wriggling web of pale, hairless bellies, twitching red tails, bright eyes. Then I started the rotary motor. Life drove them mad as she swung slowly and smoothly about. She blinded them in the fierce, stabbing bar of light, moving continually about, ever turning, ever touching, ever moving around and around. And they twitching and shuddering, eyes flaming when they were struck by the light. The bright light moving, and behind on the dark side of the room, so close I dared not turn my back, but you cannot help turning your back when you're in a room made of glass. On the dark side of the room, you could not see them, but only their eyes. Thousands of points of blank red light, blinking and twinkling like the stars of hell. Louis relieved me at 10, but I didn't get much sleep that night, and when I came up into the gallery early next morning, there stood August, his back to me. He was bowing to the rats, waving his arms and making a speech.
1: I am going to play once again that magnificent role which made me the toast of the Paris theater. Pray Lotte, the evil genius of the medieval underworld. I am he who did guide the dark soul of the Marechal into the nether parts. Do not be frightened, little children. I will not hurt you.
0: I stood staring at him, horror-struck, but he didn't notice me. The man had gone mad. He kept turning, telling his stories to all the rats, leaving no one out. August! August!
1: Ah, another one. A latecomer. Take a seat on the aisle, dear patron.
2: August,
1: move over there.
2: Stop it!
1: Let the gentleman be
0: but
1: seated.
0: He didn't
1: come,
0: stop.
1: Come.
0: He went on, bowing and scraping to the rats, his big blue eyes rolling and winking, his wild red hair waving about him. I grabbed him by the arms and slapped his face. He looked at me like a child. And then his face screwed up. He looked as though he were about to cry. Go below, go on.
1: Oh, very well then. Later, my dear audience, later. Matinee today.
0: Sure, he was crazy. But I guess we all were. A few hours later, he came back up and caught Louis and me teasing the rats. Yes, sounds horrible. It was fun. We could get right up against the glass and make faces at them. It drove them crazy. They would scratch away trying to get at our eyes. Louis was even cuter about it. He'd pull a piece of bread out of his pocket and press it against the glass. The rats would scramble into a solid ball, biting each other, clustering like grapes. From time to time, a whole knot of them would slip and fall 110 feet to the surf below.
3: Look at the sharks!
0: They're eating them.
3: Yeah, the sharks are our friends. Here, I'll get another bunch together. Here, my beauties. That's it. Pile up. Kill each other. There they go!
0: Oh, good. Auguste joined in, too. Oh, very ingenious, Auguste. He learned that if he spread-eagled himself against the glass, they'd bunch and bundle against his figure. Then he'd leap back.
1: Look! My portrait in rats!
0: It went on all day. And then I was lying in bed. It was about midnight. I was very tired, and I was just beginning to fall off to sleep when I became conscious of a new sound. Couldn't figure it at first. I got up, lit the lamp, and went to the window. Even as I looked at it, I saw one of the panes begin to sag in. They had eaten the wood away.
4: Louis, come quick!
2: What is it?
0: They found a way in. Held the glass with my hand. Now they were all going crazy, and assured of the success of this maneuver, were all nibbling away at the wood. Louis ran below and then returned with a large sheet of tin. We spread it against the window and hammered it into place. Even as we did so, we felt the heavy body scudding against the other side as the window gave way.
2: That ought to hold. If it doesn't, we're done for.
0: Rats can't eat tin.

0: They're swarming up the stairs.
1: Drop the trap.
0: Right.
1: Two of them got in.
0: Let's go after them.
1: We didn't have to go after them. They came at us. I leaped to one side and grabbed a marlin spike, swung, and smashed one in midair.
2: No!
1: I whirled to see Louis with the other. It had ripped his hand open, and the blood was pouring all over the place. He held his hand aloft and kicked at the snarling rat. I stepped and swung and got him.
2: My hand! He got my hand!
1: That's both of them, Louis. I'll get you something to tie that up.
2: Blood! Look at it, my blood! I'm bleeding!
1: Now, don't worry about it, Louis. Here, look. I'll wind this kerchief around it. It'll be okay.
2: Blood!
1: There now. It's not bad. Just the flesh. And then I became conscious of another new sound. They were gnawing their way through the wooden trap door. I watched the wood fascinated. Even as I did, it began to give way, and a bristling, whiskery nose showed through. Louis, we've got to go up. Next level was the living quarters and kitchen. I slammed the trap door there, too, but it, too, was wood.
2: My blood. What are we going to do?
1: I don't know. We'll be through this one in a moment.
2: The gallery. The trap door in the gallery is metal.
1: Good. Come on. We made it. We lay across the trap door exhausted, while below us the rats took over the entire tower. I could hear them howling and fighting over our food supply, our water, our leather. And all about us, the others screamed and glared in at us, swayed in a tangled mass, hypnotized by the ever-turning light. By morning, the air in the little room was horrible. Until now, we'd been getting air from the tower below. Now that was sealed off, and so was all our food and water. We lay exhausted, panting, waiting, and the hours crawled on. I was almost dozing from fatigue when I saw a sight that brought me too fast.
3: Would you like to come in, my beauties? Would you? I hold the powers of life and death, and I can let you in, you know.
1: August was standing by the glass, and in one hand he held a wrench. He was tapping the glass gently, not quite hard enough to break it. I leaped myself to my feet and slowly, very slowly, tiptoed toward him.
3: All I have to do is tap just a little harder.
1: I found a coil of wire in the toolkit, and I trussed him up. Fastened him to a stanchion in the center of the room. Louis was of no help. He lay on his side looking at his bloody hand, weak and sick as a baby. So there I was, a lunatic and a coward for company, and all about watching our little drama, the rats. The day dragged by. The supply boat wasn't due for another 12 days. I don't know what they could have done if they had come. We had only one way of summoning them, and that was to shoot off distress rockets, but the rockets were 4 floors below. And even if they'd been right there in the gallery, I couldn't have opened a window to fire them. That night, I tended the light, but its flame was devouring our oxygen. The following day, we lay thirst-tormented, starving, waiting, and the following night, I again tended the light, but the small supply of spare wicking we kept in the gallery had become exhausted, and quite suddenly, about midnight, the light went out. There's nothing I could do. Wicks were stored 3 levels below. Nothing I could do. Nothing. From time to time, I'd strike a match to see the clock. When I did, it lit up the million red eyes about us. All about us. Watching. Waiting. Below, it had grown quiet. They'd cleaned us out, and now they, too, were waiting. All waiting. And then, the rats, quite suddenly, were silent. then I heard it. And then I saw the sky and the stars. The rats were gone. I went to the glass. Out there on the water, a small freighter, a banana boat, showing a few lights, came softly and innocently at us. The light was out. They didn't know. I wanted to open the windows to call out to them, to warn them somehow, but I was afraid. What if the rats were hiding from me, tricking me? So I waited. She grounded very softly on a reef not 200 yards from the quay. Grounded so gently that the man playing the cornet, was he a passenger or crewman off watch, didn't even stop playing. They tried washing her back off. I could have told them to save their fuel. The tide was rising, would have floated her free. And I waited.

0: That's all. That's the story. The sun came up and there wasn't a rat on the whole quay. Every last one of that terrible army had left us, gone back to sea on their new ship. Auguste, insane asylum, he never recovered. And Louis, they took him into Cayenne where he died of blood poisoning from his bite. Yes. Well, that's the whole of it. And if you'll excuse me now, I must go set my traps. No mouse traps. No rats in this lighthouse, I should say not. Life in the lights isn't bad. But sometimes when I see a strange vessel approaching, I get a little nervous, sure. Somewhere on the seas, there's a little banana boat without a crew. That is, without a human crew.
1: 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Supporting Mr. Price were Harry Bartell as August and Jeff Corey as Louis. 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Harry Essman was at the control panel, and special music was arranged and conducted by Del Castillo. 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
2: 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And there can be no escape.
1: 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Goodbye, then, until the same time next week when once again we offer you Escape. A patch of weeds, a boxer's biography, and a mild, lukewarm bath, they're all clues that lead the police of Jackson, Michigan, to a killer in the gangbuster story on CBS this Saturday night. 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

0: tonight, we escape to India, and the story of a man trapped in his bed by a crate, the most deadly, poisonous snake in the world, as Raoul Dahl tells it in his terrifying story, Poison.
1: Listen, it's an awful good story, but to get the point, you got to understand about two things. What kind of a guy Harry Pope was, and what kind of a snake a crate is. First, the crate. You spell it K-R-A-I-T. They're in India, the crates are. Little snakes, sometimes not more than 3 or 4 inches long. You have to look real careful if you're going to see one at all. Really almost like a worm. Except that it's the most poisonous snake in the world. It can bite faster than a bumblebee, and when it does, you go off like a firecracker, swell up like a hot water bottle, and in fly the angels. Crate. Tiny little snake. Now about Harry. Harry Pope. Funny guy. He had it in for anybody who wasn't American, who didn't speak his language. He called them foreigners, and he called them that army word, gook. Didn't matter if they were French, Italian, or Japanese. Gook. Foreigner, he'd say. Kind of buggy on the subject. Funny guy. Well, Harry and me, we got sent out to Bombay on this construction job, and that's where the trouble started. You see, except for the two of us, the crew was made up of local boys, Hindus and Muslims, 40 of them. Harry was like a cat in a room full of dogs, had his back up every minute. After a month or so, it began to wear him out. Got so his appetite wasn't right. He was smoking 3 and 4 packs a day, and he wasn't getting his sleep. I used to try to straighten him out. Used to tell him he was wrong.
2: No, Woody, there's no use talking
1: to
2: you.
1: Listen, Harry, they're all good boys. Why don't you take it easy?
2: Woody, you and I are good friends, but there are a lot of things you just don't understand.
1: You ought to take it easy, Harry. They're all human beings, just like you and me.
2: They're gooks, Woody. Foreigners. Look, think about it this way. How'd you like your sister to marry one of them?
1: I haven't got a sister, and anyway, you've asked me that before.
2: Yeah, you see? You won't even make the effort to understand.
1: That's how it was with Harry, and you know about the crate. Now about what happened. It was June of last year. It was hot and sticky, even though the sun was down. I was putting on a clean shirt to go out.
2: Oh, man, I'm really beat tonight. What's with you, Woody? What's the clean shirt for?
1: Going out.
2: What do you got, a date?
1: No, I thought I'd stop off at Dr. Ganderby's. He promised he'd show me the photos he made down in the leper colony.
2: Ganderby.
1: Yeah. These photos are supposed to be pretty interesting stuff. Well, how about it, Harry? Would you like to come along?
2: Ganderby? He's a Hindu. A gook. Foreigner. I don't want to spend no evening with a gook. Shoot, not old Harry.
1: So I went off to the doctor's and Harry went to bed with the detective story. I had a very interesting evening. Later, old Harry was plenty sorry that he stayed home. I didn't leave the doctor's until around midnight, and when I drove back through the sleeping city, it was very quiet and dark. I thought about the pictures of the lepers I'd seen. I remember thinking, I hope Harry's awake, because I'd like to tell him about those pictures. And when I got home, I was glad to see the light in his room was still burning.
3: Harry, you up?
1: I didn't get an answer. Probably fell asleep reading.
3: Harry, you awake, Harry?
2: Shh. Woody. Stop yelling.
3: Harry, boy, what's the matter, kid?
2: Shh. Stop, Woody. Take off your shoes.
1: I couldn't tell what was the matter, but I knew he was serious, whatever it was about, so I did what he wanted. He was in bed, under his netting, with a reading light on, his book on the floor. He lay quite still, and the sheet came halfway up his chest. He was wearing those corny pajamas of his with the big checks all over him. And the pajamas were soaked in the sweat that was rolling off his face. He lay like a corpse, flat on his back, with his hands lying dead on the bed. His hands, even the backs of them, were sweating. His eyes looked like he was watching somebody saw his leg off.
3: Woody, what's the matter, boy?
2: Shh. It's a crate.
1: Crate? Where?
2: Shh. For man's sake, shh.
1: Where? Where's the crate?
2: In here.
1: Under the netting?
2: No. Under the sheet.
4: Where did it bite you?
5: It hasn't. Yet.
4: Where under the sheet?
5: Right on my belly.
4: Holy son.
5: You can wake it up if you don't cut out that villain.
4: How'd it get in there?
5: I don't know. Came up under the net, I guess. Well, it's been in a bed all day.
4: Is it a big one?
5: No. It don't have to be big. Looked about 3 or 4 inches. Come along my side. I didn't move. It went under the sheet. One of them folds. One of them wrinkles there over my belly.
4: How long ago did it come?
5: Hours. Hours and hours and days and weeks. Woody, I've been waiting a year for you to get home.
4: You must be sleeping in there, huh?
5: Yeah. I think it is.
4: Why, now listen, Harry. Maybe it'll wake up and go away. Go home or something, huh?
5: I can't wait, Woody. I've been lying here scared. I'd move sudden and wake it up.
4: Yeah, you're scared and it'll bite.
5: I've been lying here scared to death. I'd cough.
4: All right, don't you worry about a thing, Harry. I know just what to do.
5: Where you going, Woody? Don't leave me.
1: The thing was to be ready to cauterize the bite right away. I'd heard about one method. I went out to the kitchen. I got a whole fistful of those big kitchen matches, and I took them back to the bedroom. Arranged them all with the heads together. Held them like you'd hold a torch.
5: What are you going to do? What are the matches for?
1: Now listen, Harry, hear how it goes. These will cauterize, see? So we count three, flip back the sheet, and you jump out of bed. Now you follow me?
5: You're out of your
1: mind. No, listen, Harry. If the crate bites you, I strike the bundle and press it against the spot, and it burns out the poison, see? While the matches...
5: Get away from me. You're a bubble-headed maniac.
1: No, Harry, I'm only trying to...
5: Shh. Listen, Woody, take your matches and your bright ideas and get the heck out of here. Call the doctor.
1: The doctor? I never thought of that.
5: Shh. Now get to it.
1: Okay, Harry. Who do you want? Ganderby or Forsythe?
5: Forsythe. Things are bad enough without you. Gotta bring that gook in here.
1: I dug through the telephone book and I found Dr. Matson B. Forsythe's number and I dialed it. Speak to the doctor. It's very urgent.
6: Who is calling, please?
1: Arthur Woods.
6: Who?
1: Woods. Arthur Woods.
6: Spell, please.
1: Woods. W.
6: W.
1: O.
6: O.
1: O.
6: You have already said O. I have already written O. Have the kindness to give me the next letter, please.
1: O. It's O after O.
6: Please?
1: Look, my name is Woods.
6: Spell, please.
1: W-O-O-D...
6: W-O-O... Aha!
1: D-S, Woods.
6: Woods, W-O-O-D-S. Mr. Woods.
1: That's right, that's just right. Now, let me speak to the doctor, please.
6: Sorry, Dr. Nottin. Call tomorrow.
1: Across the room, Harry lay very still, sweating. Trying to keep every muscle relaxed. His face was beginning to twitch a little. I was scared. If that twitch should spread, I called the doctor's house again.
6: Please, I do not understand.
1: Look, I said if you don't tell me where the doctor is, I'm going to come over there and pull your arms off, and then I'm going to take you by the neck of...
6: The doctor is at the club, please.
1: What club?
6: The country club. Ring 673...
1: Harry lay very still, fighting the twitches, trying to keep from jumping out of his skin, while I waited for the bartender at the club to locate Dr. Forsythe. After about 5 minutes of nothing, I got this.
7: Are you there?
1: Listen, doctor, you gotta get over here right away. This is Arthur Woods, and my partner. He's got a snake in the bed with him. Doctor?
7: Would you mind repeating that, old boy?
1: I said snake. He's got a snake in the bed with him.
7: I say, who is this? Is this Captain Smart speaking?
1: Please, doctor, you gotta get over here right away. It's urgent.
7: Smart, you can't. You don't fool me. Not for an instant, you don't.
1: Oh, please, doctor.
7: It's making bed.
1: Listen, is this Dr. Forsythe speaking?
7: I say, of course not. It's Colonel Harcourt.
1: Oh, well, let me speak to the doctor, please.
7: But you can't, old fellow.
1: Why not?
7: Why, he's jolly well passed out, don't you know?
1: Passed out?
7: Like a mackerel. Snake in
1: the... Listen, Harry. You gotta forget all this prejudice stuff. Ganderby's your only chance.
5: No. No, he's a gook.
4: He went to Oxford, Harry.
5: He's a gook.
4: It's him or the Undertaker.
5: He's a gook.
4: I'm going to call him, Harry.
5: All right. Go ahead, call it. But he's a gook.
4: I called him. When I mentioned Crate, he was quiet for a good 10 seconds, and then he said he'd be right over. And he was within 5 minutes. He was wearing felt slippers, and he moved silently into the bedroom. He was carrying his black satchel, and when I saw the lamplight glinting softly in his steel-rimmed spectacles, saw his wise, gentle eyes, his bald brown head, I thought to myself, why, he looks just like Mahatma Gandhi. He looked silently at Harry and smiled encouragingly. Harry looked at him, looked at me, and looked away.
8: Now, first we must very carefully remove the netting from about the bed. Mr. Pope, I want you to pay no attention to us. You are to concentrate on being very quiet, on letting the little snake sleep. It is a very little snake, and it is very tired. You must tell yourself this, and you must believe it is necessary for it to sleep.
5: Yeah. Yeah.
8: Mr. Wood, help me lift the netting. Very slowly. Up. Up. Good, good.
5: What are you going to do for me?
8: Shh, shh. Think about the little snake.
5: What do you think I'm thinking about? What are you going to do for me?
8: The snake. It is here?
4: It's in one of those folds over his abdomen, Doctor.
5: Now we all know where it is.
8: Shh. Pretend you are the mother of the little snake. You are keeping it warm. It is sleeping. That is good.
5: Just so as it don't wake up and want breakfast.
8: You joke? That is good.
5: I wish I was back home in the good old USA.
8: Now then.
4: What are you going to do, Doctor?
8: I have a serum here. We will inject it into the blood of Mr. Pope. Then, as he put it, the little snake made breakfast to his heart's content without harm to Mama.
4: His hands were brown and slender and astonishingly deft. He poked the hypodermic into a capsule of thick yellowish stuff, the serum, and then with infinite care he drew the plunger slowly and steadily upward. The glistening chamber filled. He withdrew the needle, laid the hypodermic down, and then with all the gentleness in the world, he began to fold back Harry's sleeve. It was as though he were folding rare old lace. He inched the sleeve carefully, under and up Harry's arm until the vein came into view.
8: I'm going to fasten a tourniquet on your arm now. It will be just above the elbow. Do not move your arm. Do not twitch your muscle.
4: Gently, gently he tightened the rubber tourniquet, and Harry's arm began to flush dark. The vein began to swell blue and tight. Harry kept his eyes on the ceiling.
8: Now I'm going to insert the needle in the vein. You must not react. By that I mean you must not tense your abdominal muscles. Believe me, Mr. Pope, this will not hurt.
4: Very carefully he placed the syringe almost flat against the arm, slid the needle in sideways through the skin and into the blue vein, slid it slowly but so firmly that it went in smooth, smooth as a knife going into a cheese.
5: Doc,
8: shh, shh.
5: You're good, aren't you, Doc?
8: You must believe that.
5: You're not going to let me die, are you, Doc?
8: I'm your friend. You must believe that.
5: Are you, Doc? You won't let me die?
8: No, no, I will not let you die. Now, be still and think about that.
4: With all the care in the world, as he had pushed the needle into the vein, now he pressed the plunger down, pressed the serum through the needle and into Harry Pope's body. I watched Harry. His eyes were on the wise, gentle face of Dr. Ganderby. His eyes wanted desperately to believe what Ganderby had told him. Now the hypodermic was empty, and slowly it was withdrawn. And then slowly the deft, graceful little hands loosened the rubber tourniquet. And then Ganderby looked up, met Harry's eyes, and smiled. Harry tried to smile back, but the smile jumped and twitched and died.
5: You got taking care of me, huh, Doc?
8: Yes, my son. Now, you must be still while the serum is pumped through your body. Be very still and be very assured. I'm your friend.
5: Oh,
8: The serum will save you. You will escape harm.
1: He beckoned to me, and I followed him out of the room and out onto the dark porch. The air was heavy and hot. Ganderby stared out at the blackness, drummed his fingers softly on the railing.
8: Your friend is in grave danger.
1: Yeah, but the serum. You gave him the serum.
8: I gave him the serum.
1: It isn't any good.
8: It is the finest known to medical science. And it is worthless.
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1: So there it was. Harry Pope, the man who had been an enemy of anyone and everyone who didn't come from his country or speak his language, was now halfway through death's door. And his only hope lay in a Dr. Ganderby of another race, another creed, another country, and another color. Now, for the first time in his life, Harry had made a gesture of friendship toward a person of another race. First time. And it seemed to me the last.
8: No, my friend. The serum is worthless.
1: What can we do then? The snake is bound to wake sooner or later. Harry will move. He won't be able to help himself, and the snake will strike.
8: We must think.
1: Yeah. Look, I'll shoot it. I can hold the gun low and flat so that even if I hit Harry, it won't be a penetrating wound, and I'll blow the snake sheet and all. Clear the bed, huh?
8: But you don't even know which of the many folds and creases in that sheet is the harbor of the snake.
1: Yeah.
8: You might shoot the air.
1: Yeah.
8: You would most certainly wake the snake then.
1: No, we can't do that.
8: I think I have a solution, Mr. Wood.
1: Yeah?
8: We will anesthetize the snake. Yes. We will use nitrous oxide, or ether, or chloroform. I think the last. Chloroform, yes.
1: We put the snake out right while he's lying on Harry, is that the idea?
8: That is it, Mr. Woods. Now, if you will please drive quickly down to my house, my boy will show you where I keep my supplies. The chloroform is in a bottle with an orange label.
1: Orange label?
8: Yes. Bring it back as quickly as you can. I will stay with Mr. Pope and try to keep him assured.
1: He seems to like you.
8: We all like the doctor when we are sick.
1: I drove it as fast as I could. The houseboy at the doctor's thought I was a madman at first, but then he decided in my favor, showed me where the stuff was. I found the bottle with the orange label, smelled it to make sure, and then took off back to the house. I eased the car up the driveway and tiptoed into the bedroom.
5: You're my friend, doctor? My pal?
8: Yes, I am your friend, and I am not going to let any harm come to you.
5: Is Willie? He's my friend, too, doc.
1: Here's the stuff, doctor.
5: Him. Woody, I've been an awful dope all my life. You know that, Woody?
1: It's okay, Harry. You're going to be okay from now on.
5: The doc here, my friend here, I didn't like him when he first came into the room. Why? Because he wasn't an American or even an Englishman. What do you know about that, huh? He's my friend.
1: It's okay, Harry. You're going to be okay now, boy.
5: I've been a prize dope.
8: Mr. Woods, you'll have to help me.
1: Right. He pulled a prescription pad out of his case, tore the cardboard backing off, and twisted it into a neat little funnel. He laid this on the edge of the bed. And then he took the piece of hollow rubber tubing which had been used as a tourniquet, and he began to slide it into the sheet. It went in where the sheet ended, across Harry's chest, and he slid it down. He slid it slowly, so slowly that although I was watching it, I didn't see it move. Hours seemed to crawl by. The tube inched invisibly on and down, down and down, past the unseen buttons of his jacket, past the unseen cord to his trousers, and then it stopped. Ganderby had sent it by a route which did not cross any of the creases in the sheet. He was being very careful not to prod the snake with it. He was sweating, too, now, sweating and biting his lip with his teeth. Funny, I remember now, one was gold. I remember staring at it while he inched that tube.
8: Now the funnel. I fit it into the end of the tube and we are ready. Mr. Pope, this is going to be very cold. The evaporation of the chloroform will cause a sharp lowering of the temperature. You must be prepared for this.
5: Mm.
8: It will take rather a long time, another factor for which you must prepare yourself. The snake is a reptile, and reptiles do not react quickly to the anesthetics which are intended for the use of warm-blooded animals. Mm. Bear these things in mind. Are you ready?
5: Sure. Friend.
1: He opened the bottle and began to drip the stuff into the funnel. Slowly, very slowly, drop by drop, the clear liquid entered the tube and traveled the long, dark route to Harry Pope's stomach, where the crate lay sleeping. Drop by drop, a pale, swirling vapor hung over the funnel. Down there on the sheet where the tube ended, a wet gray patch began to spread, the chloroform spreading and evaporating. The room began to reek of it. And I remembered other places and other times, hospitals, operations, the death of loved ones.

0: That is enough. I think our little friend should be thoroughly unconscious now. Mr. Pope, you must remain very still. We are going to remove the sheet now.
1: Best thing you say, Doctor.
0: Mr. Woods, you take the other side. We will have to do this ever so carefully.
2: We each took a side of the hem. I watched Ganderbine did everything that he did. Harry's arms were still flat on the bed, pointing toward his feet. We inched the sheet under and free of these. It was rough, because we had to do it without disturbing the main area of the sheet. When it was free of his arms, we began to raise it slowly, gathering the material in our hands as we progressed ever so slowly down Harry's chest. We reached the end of his jacket. No sign of the snake. My hands were beginning to shake. Ganderbine paused while I turned my head away for air. The odor of chloroform was stifling. And then we went on, slowly, thread by thread, raising the sheet and easing it away, down past the cord of his pajamas, down and down, and still no sign of the snake. I'd stopped looking for it by now. I was concentrating on keeping my arms from shaking. And then, quite suddenly, we were done. Ganderbine dropped the sheet on the floor. Harry lay on his back, not moving, but watching us with wide, terrorized eyes. Ganderbine squinted at both sides of Harry, at his legs.
1: What is it?
0: It is not as you suppose on the outside of your pajama pants. It must be up one of the legs.
3: Harry, no! I don't see it.
4: Kiss those tatters of cloth, the remains of his pants.
3: Yeah. No, nothing.
4: The bed. Under the bed.
3: Yeah. Move your feet, Harry. Harry, move your feet. No, there's nothing.
4: Mr. Pope, are you quite certain you saw a snake? Sometimes when we are very tired, we find our autosuggestive faculties run a bit out of hand.
1: Are you calling me a liar?
4: Why, no. I merely say that the autosuggestive...
1: Are you telling me I'm a liar?
3: Harry.
1: Why, you lousy little quack. Call me a liar. You stinking little Hindu witch duck with your fancy pants tongue.
3: Harry.
1: Come in here sticking me full of your cheap, no good medicine.
3: Harry, don't.
1: Pour that freezing cold up for
3: a little... Harry, take it easy. Harry's your friend.
1: My friend! That little hunk of foreign trash, my friend! Why, where I come from, where you guys live, khaki like him, for bus boys.
4: You make a mistake. You are wrong.
1: Yeah, for bus boys, for waiters, for nothing. You're a foreigner. You're a gook. You're a nothing. Why, I ought to beat you to a bloody pulp. You and your chloroform. You and your stuff about friendship and mama snake. And I must make out like I like you. I ought to split your head wide open, you gook. You gook, you gook, you gook.
2: Please, Doctor, forgive him. He's been under a great strain. He doesn't mean it.
0: A great strain, yes. He needs a good holiday. Good night, Mr. Woods.
2: That's all. I couldn't tell this if old Harry was still alive. Poor old Harry. He didn't die in India. He died in Chicago. In the loop. Got run over by a taxi cab. The driver was third generation Irish, a real 100% white American. Maybe that means something, I don't know. Poor old Harry.
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1: You are lost in the headhunter territory of New Guinea, fighting your way through the swamps in search of gold. 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
0: Tonight, we escape to the headhunter backcountry on the island of New Guinea, and the story of two men trapped there with a beautiful but treacherous woman, as Jules Archer tells it in Two Came Back.
2: Suppose this big guy, 6'5", grabs your hand and says,
3: "You're my pal, Johnny. There's a $1 million jackpot and I'm cutting you in."
2: And suppose this blonde number, all curves and green eyes, leans up soft and murmurs,
4: "Johnny, you're bad. Like me. I like you bad. Like me."
2: And suppose this blonde number, all curves and green eyes, waits until his big back is turned and then leans up again. It can get to be a problem, you know what I mean? A problem. By the time we'd passed over the Golden Gate and were headed out over the Pacific to the west, I could see this business of Gabe and Lily and me was strictly for the squirrels, and I wanted no part of it. There was no backing out now. I'd tried that for a week before takeoff, and it hadn't worked.
3: "Johnny, don't talk crazy. You're my friend, aren't you? Aren't you?"
2: "Sure, Gabe, sure I'm your friend, but I don't want to go, that's all."
3: "Oh, you gotta go, Johnny. It's a $1 million strike, I tell you. Oh, and after what you've done for me, I gotta let you in. I gotta."
4: "You really ought to come, Johnny."
2: "Well, I don't know." But I did know. I knew that $1 million strike or no $1 million strike, this was the time for me, John Walker, to stay home. You see, it was all because this pal, this Gabe, had been my sergeant on New Guinea. We were doing guerrilla mop-up work. Rugged duty, what were the Japs scattered all over thousands of miles of interior and all. When Gabe disappeared, just plain vanished. We all figured the guy had caught one and was dead. Lieutenant reported him missing in action. We forgot about it. Then one morning, about 3 weeks later, he shows. Not a scratch, not a word about where he's been or why or what. Well, they were all for shipping him back to Guam for a desertion trial, but Gabe, being a real rough soldier and all, being the kind of guy we needed bad right then, they decided to chuck the book for the time being and keep him on. It was, like I say, guerrilla mop-up work. And a couple of nights later, we were heading down this trail when a machine gun nest went off right in our faces. We all hit the ground, excepting Gabe. He dropped to one knee and sprayed the trees with his Browning. A big guy, he stood out like a pinwheel on the 4th of July. Yep, Gabe caught one. I saw the BAR fall out of his hands, and down he went. I wriggled through the kunai grass and onto the jungle trail and got him by his collar. Now, why go into it? I was a hero, I guess. I saved his life. And what did it get me?
4: Baby.
2: Trouble. It was in the spring of 47 that Gabe's letters finally caught up with me. I was in New York then. He was in Frisco. At first, I thought it was, well, just the old hoorah, but I was his buddy for keeps because I'd saved his life. But one of the letters had a plane ticket and a C note, along with a line about, "I'm going to let you in on something big if you'll just come out to the coast." So I thought, maybe the guy's got something. I caught the plane, and the next day I found myself walking down this empty street in Frisco with an address in my hand. And a real funny feeling in my head that I ought to turn around and go back home.

0: Looking for somebody?
1: Yeah.
0: Who?
1: Oh, it doesn't matter. I see I got the wrong address. Hey, that's a real slick house coat you got on.
0: This? Oh, no, it's just an old thing, you know.
1: Well, on you, it looks like $1 million.
0: Yeah?
1: Yeah.
0: What address was it you were looking for?
1: Hmm? Oh, 403.
0: This is 403.
1: Yeah?
0: Yeah.
1: Does Gabor Krulovich live here?
0: My husband.
1: Oh.
0: Uh-huh. Gabe!
2: Ah!
0: For you! A man!
2: Yeah? What does he want?
0: I can't imagine.
2: Well, why... Oh, Johnny!
3: Hey, Gabe!
2: Oh, Johnny, boy. So you got here, huh?
1: Sure.
2: Oh, gee, am I glad to see you.
1: Gabe, you're looking good.
2: Hey, so are you. So are you. Look at that guy.
0: Is this the Johnny you've been talking so much about?
2: Yeah, Lily, this is Johnny. Johnny, meet Lily. Lily, Johnny. Hey, didn't know I got married, did you, guy?
1: No, Gabe. No, I didn't know you'd got married.
2: Yeah. Not a bad little dish for a big slob like me, huh?
1: Congratulations.
0: Shall we come in out of this doorway?
2: Yeah, let's do that. Oh, Johnny, here you guy. You know, Johnny saved my life, honey, did I tell you?
0: 1,000,000 times.
1: And that's how I met Lily. Well, that night we sat up talking until the sun came up. I was wondering just what she was trying to pull. Marrying this Bo Hunkus with his big feet and dirty undershirt and all, when he hauled out the little leather bag and dumped the contents all over the table.
2: Hey, what do you think of this, Johnny?
1: Gabe, that gold?
2: That's just samples. Where that came from, there's enough more to make us all millionaires, Johnny.
1: You're kidding.
2: No. Remember in New Guinea when I went AWOL?
1: Yeah.
2: That was just before Johnny saved my life, honey. Did I ever tell you about Johnny saving my life?
0: Yeah,
1: Gabe, about the gold, huh?
2: Oh, yeah. Well, when I went AWOL, I thought I'd just do a little fishing or something. You know, I was kind of tired of the war. You understand?
1: Yeah, I understand, Gabe.
2: So I took off into the hills. Oh, Johnny, that is some country. Believe me, wild but pretty. Real pretty. And what sunset? You never saw such...
1: Gabe, the gold.
2: Oh, yeah. Well, I seen this quartz stuff up there in the hills, and some of it was glittering. And, well, this is it. I made me a map. When I came back down, I can find it again without any trouble. That is, I mean, we can find it.
1: You and me?
2: And Lily, the three of us. Lily wouldn't want to miss all that adventure, would you, baby?
0: I should say not.
2: Ain't she cute? Ain't she? You know, every time I look at a Johnny, I wonder, now why would a cute little dish like that marry a big slob like me?
0: Because you're so manly, sweetmeats.
2: Sweetmeat? Hey, did you hear that, Johnny? Ain't she the limit? Sweetmeat, me!
1: Well, it didn't take any great genius to figure that she'd smelled money when she married him. It also didn't take any great genius to figure that Lily was going to disrupt some harmony. Now, I've never seen myself as a wife stealer, you know? So by the time that Gabe had bought all the stuff for the trip, I was ready to duck out, money or no. But Gabe wouldn't hear of it. And, well, you know how it is when you put things off? All of a sudden, I wake up to realize that we're flying over the Golden Gate and on out west over the Pacific. And I thought, oh, this is no good. You know something? I was right. San Francisco to Honolulu. From Honolulu to Guam. Guam to Moresby. And all the time she's leaning up against me with perfume and all, and those big green eyes. Morrisby to Salamaua. Salamaua to Wewak. And Gabe has given me the happy stuff about how glad he is his best friend and his wife like each other so much. Then down over the palm groves, the native lacatories, sago-thatched huts, down, and there we were. New Guinea. Gold. Trouble.
3: Yeah, going up Pacific River, eh, mates?
2: Yeah. Oh, you better give us a couple of pounds of that powdered milk there.
3: Pacific River. That's a rum country, that. Another patrol officer got done in up there last week.
1: Done in?
2: Oh, hey, how about some .45 ammunition?
3: Not sure. Yes, done in. Eight hunters.
0: Gabe, you didn't tell me there were headhunters.
2: Huh? Oh, don't you worry, honey. You got me and Johnny to look out for you.
3: Well, it's no bloody business of mine, mate. Here, this the ammo you want?
2: Yeah, that's it.
3: No bloody business of mine, but I wouldn't take a woman up into that country. Might make it worse.
0: Worse? What's worse than getting your head hung up on a pole? Gabe, I want to go home.
2: Oh, now don't you worry, honey.
3: Of course, a woman would be a prize up there, lady. I mean, they wouldn't kill her. Odds are they'd make a queen out of her. Wouldn't touch her, just worship her like.
0: That's good?
3: Well, that's up to you.
0: Well, I don't like it.
1: An hour later, packs bulging with supplies, we were off on the trail that wound up over the Purple Mountains, the Prince Alexander Range, and on toward Mai Mai. Gabe carried the heavy floatboat bag, topped with a thick duffel of provisions. I followed, carrying two packs, one on top of the other. Lily brought up the rear, carrying a light pack of clothing, mostly her own. It was rough going that first day. Gabe didn't seem to mind. But me, my feet started to cave in after the first 10 miles. It was all right with me when Lily squawked.
0: Gabe!
2: What?
0: Let's stop.
2: Well, it's only 3:30, huh?
0: Let's stop, Gabe.
2: Another couple of hours, we can be over the first mountain.
0: Manana, Gabe. My back is breaking.
2: Okay, honey.
1: He lowered his big pack and then took off into the jungle.
0: Hey, where are you going?
2: We'll need some firewood.
0: Oh. Oh, Johnny. I'm tired.
4: Yeah, me too.
1: Oh. Oh, it feels good to get those off. Oh, whoever heard of carrying two packs at once?
0: Good old Gabe.
1: Yeah.
0: Come here, Johnny.
1: What do you want?
0: I know what you think about me, Johnny. You think I'm bad. It's only because I'm bored. Unhappy and bored. I could be a one-man woman, Johnny.
1: No. I'm glad to hear about it.
0: For the right man, Johnny.
1: Sure.
0: For you, Johnny.
1: I think Gabe would think that's your hot idea.
0: Maybe he wouldn't have to, Johnny.
1: Meaning?
0: Maybe after we get the gold, he'll fall off a cliff. Or he gets eaten up by a tiger or stepped on by an elephant.
1: There's no elephants in New Guinea.
0: Don't be dull, Johnny.
1: I gotta be, Lily. I gotta be. You're real poison.
0: Oh, Johnny.
1: You're real bad poison.
0: Mm-hmm. I'm bad. How are you, Johnny?
1: Yeah. You know, that looks real funny. Lipstick in a jungle.
0: You think so? Looks even funnier on you.
1: You're nothing to do there, baby.
0: Here comes Gabe.
2: I forgot my gun. Always like to carry a gun in the jungle. Never know when you're gonna run into a snake. Huh, Johnny?
1: Yeah. Yeah, that's right, Gabe.
2: Yeah. You never know.

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1: Well, there it was. The lady wanted me to kill her husband and live a life of pleasure on our ill-gotten gains. Very dramatic situation, except for a minor point. She had figured that I shouldn't kill him until after he'd found the gold mine. And another minor point, being that I was his best friend. But you know how it is. Life. Best friends always kill best friends. Oh, sure. But while this sordid drama unreeled, we had to hike through that lousy jungle. Hike and hike and hike, and my feet were killing me. The sixth day was the worst one of the trip. We were wading through mangrove swamps thick with huge, thirsty leeches. There were giant mosquitoes that swarmed around us in clouds, and every time I slashed one, I killed 10. Oh, sure, we had mosquito lotion. They loved it.
2: Gabe?
3: What?
2: When are we going to get to the river, Gabe?
3: After a while, honey. After a while.
1: After a while turned out to be 9 days more. Then we reached the Sepik, a sluggish, muddy river winding like a serpent through huge, green-furred mountain ranges.
3: And now we ride.
1: We blew up the collapsible boat, loaded all of our stuff aboard, and shoved off. I took the bow, Gabe the stern, Lily sat amidships on a piled sacks.
4: Easy, Gabe, will you? This baby was designed for two people, not three. We're drawing a lot of water.
3: Don't worry, Johnny. This is flood season. And with flood season, the water's high. We can carry three. But later it won't work. Then it'll be only two.
4: Yeah, but we'll be back before then.
3: Sure, Johnny.
1: From time to time when we camped, Lily would give me the business. She didn't seem to care whether Gabe caught on or not. I cared. I cared a whole lot. And Gabe, I didn't know yet what it was that he was feeling.
3: You saved my life, Johnny. I owe you a lot.
1: Maybe that's what it was. But one afternoon we camped early and went for a swim. I was paddling around. Water felt good. Gabe and Lily got out and were drying off when all of a sudden, I looked up. It was Gabe. He was standing on the bank, not 20 feet away, with his .45 pointed right at me. I dove. I dove as deep as I could. I could still hear him shooting. I stayed down until I thought my lungs were going to pop. I surfaced. Gabe was waving at me and yelling.
3: Come out, Johnny. Come out.
4: You're crazy, Gabe. Don't shoot anymore.
3: I'm not shooting at you. Come on.
1: So I came out. Then I looked around. And there, a few feet beyond where I'd been, was a tremendous crocodile with blood streaming out of him.
3: When you dove, I thought sure he had you.
1: Yeah.
3: Why'd you dive?
1: I don't know. I must have lost my head.
2: Gabe saved your life, Johnny.
1: Yeah.
3: I guess that evens us up, huh?
1: Yeah, I guess so, Gabe.
3: No, I don't owe you a thing.
1: That's right.
3: But you're still my pal, huh, Johnny?
1: Well, you figure that one. We kept on going until we came to a place where a narrow, rocky tributary came boiling down a big mountain and into the Pacific. This is where we started walking again. The goal was up that fast little creek, and we could never paddle against that current. So we folded the boat, shouldered it and the packs, and started climbing. For a day and a half, we scrambled up that mountain by the fast little stream. Then we came to a wall of gray and white rock. Gabe said, "This is where the gold is." And he was right. Holy schmagoli, that gold. Sure, we had to work to get it out of the rock. Well, in 6 days, we took out nearly half a million bucks worth. We could have taken more, but the stuff was heavy, you know. No, you don't know. You've never seen that much pure gold. Well, just take my word for it. 6 days later, we started down the mountain. Then, when we made camp by the river that night, Lily waited until Gabe was sound asleep.
5: Johnny.
1: Yeah?
5: Now, Johnny.
1: Now what?
5: Now you can kill him.
1: Oh, go away, will you? I want my sleep.
5: Do it now, Johnny.
1: Look, baby, I don't want to kill anybody. I'm a rich man. Will you get smart?
5: Smart? You get smart, Johnny.
1: What do you mean by that?
5: Three ways isn't good enough on the split. I want it two ways.
1: Oh, nuts.
5: And if you won't kill him, I'll get him to kill you. After all, Johnny, you're the serpent in our happy marriage.
1: Shut up, will you? Listen.
5: I don't hear anything except the water.
1: Yeah. Well, a minute ago, you couldn't hear that for Gabe snoring. They came in the morning. While we were loading up, they came out of nowhere.
3: Get down!
5: What's that?
3: Elves!
1: We couldn't see them, but we could tell from the arrows where they were. We laid low and tried to make every shot count. It wasn't long before we saw they really meant business. They weren't going to go away.
3: Johnny!
1: Yeah!
3: We haven't got enough ammunition to last more than 10 minutes at this rate.
1: Oh, that's just great!
3: Can you keep them off that long?
1: Why? Why, what are you going to do?
3: I'm going to get down to the stream and load up the boat.
1: You're crazy, Gabe. You can't make it down that stream.
3: Sure we can. It's sad or end up with your head on a pole.
1: Okay, Gabe.
3: All right. Now, cover me. Here, I shot you and Lily. Come fast.
1: All right. Longest 10 minutes of my life. Lily lay there beside me. She was plenty scared, and she had every right to be. Those arrows were ugly, big and jagged and sharp.
5: Johnny, those arrows are getting closer.
1: Will you stop jiggling my arm?
5: I can't help it.
1: Look, how am I going to shoot if you jiggle my arm?
5: Suppose they get Gabe.
1: That'll be tough.
5: Yeah.
1: How come you worry about Gabe at a time like this?
5: Gabe, Snape, I'm worried about the gold.
1: Oh, you dear, sweet girl. Will you stop jiggling my arm?
5: So sorry.
1: 3 minutes. 4. 5. I kept firing.
5: Have you any idea what you're shooting at?
1: Shut up, will you?
5: I mean it. You just pointed at the grass and go back.
1: Will you shut up?
5: Oh, I should have stood in Frisco.
1: You should have stood in Frisco.
5: Oh, don't talk. Just keep shooting.
1: How can I keep shooting when you keep jiggling my arm? A nasty little thought crawled into my mind. Here I was up to my ankles in arrows, and there was Gabe with a boat, $500,000 bucks, and a downhill ride to freedom. Just suppose... Lily must have gotten the same idea.
5: I'm going to go help Gabe, Johnny. He may need help.
1: Stay here!
5: No. Goodbye, Johnny.
1: Why did I stay? I don't know. I lay there and kept shooting and kept thinking, oh, you sucker, they'll go off without you. But I stayed. Came 10 minutes, I heard it. Gabe signaled. The boat was already in the water, all loaded to go. Gabe faced the jungle, his automatic ready. Lily was crouching on the sand.
3: Good boy, Johnny. Thanks.
1: You all set?
3: Yeah. Just one thing I didn't count on.
1: What's that?
3: With all this gold in the boat, it'll only carry 2 people now.
1: Okay, Gabe, okay, I get it. Only one thing. Leave me your gun and ammo, will you? I want to die hard.
3: Wait a minute, Johnny, wait a minute. Maybe we ought to ask Lily who she thinks ought to stay. Maybe she'd rather I stay.
4: No, Cabe.
3: How about it, Lily? Who do you want to stay?
2: That's a tough question. I know. You both got guns. Why don't you fight a duel for it? It'll only take a second, and the winner gets me and the gold. The one who stays behind will be dead, so he won't have to be tortured by headhunters.
3: Oh, she's pretty cute, huh, Johnny?
1: Oh, yes, indeed.
3: Get in the boat, Johnny.
4: No, Gabe, look, go. You go. Look, now's your chance for a clean start.
3: Get in the boat, Johnny, or I'll kill you.
2: You sure this is how you want it, Gabe?
3: This is how I want it. Yeah. Yeah, that's it, Johnny. Now, you all set?
4: Yeah, Gabe. I'm all set.
2: I hope you can get us down, Johnny. It's an awful fast stream.
3: Don't you worry about it, Lily.
2: Why not?
3: Because it works this way. If either Johnny or me stays here, he gets tortured and then gets his head cut off. If you stay here, you can be a queen. You can live. They won't even touch you. You'll rule a whole tribe all by yourself.
2: Gabe! What are you talking about?
3: Stay away from the boat, Lily.
4: No, Gabe, let her get in, will you? I'll get out.
3: Sit down, Johnny, or I'll...
4: Come on!
3: Sit down, I said.
2: Gabe!
3: Johnny saved my life once. You. All you did was try to get him to kill me. Anyhow, I'm the only man who can get this boat down the rapids. And for that, I need Johnny.
2: All right. Go. Get out, both of you. I'll be a queen. And I'll love it. And I'll be worth millions.
3: Yeah. Yeah, I knew you'd say it, Lily. I knew you'd understand.

0: 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Featured in tonight's cast were Joan Banks as Lily, Stacy Harris as Johnny, Paul Fries as Gabe, and Ben Wright as the traitor. Special music arranged and played by Ivan Dittmars. Next week.
1: You're lost in the wildest mountains of Idaho, surrounded by a raging forest fire which is swiftly bringing a horrible death closer and closer to you. A death from which there is no escape.
0: Next week at this time, the Richfield Oil Corporation of New York invites you to escape with an exciting story of love and murder in the wilds of Idaho, as Anthony Ellis tells it in The Red Forest. 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Goodbye, then, until the same time next week when once again we offer you Escape. Tom Hanlon speaking. 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

0: tired of the everyday routine? Ever dream of a life of romantic adventure? 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
2: Escape, the battle of man against the elements, of man against man. 30 minutes of flight into the world of action and danger, where every minute is a call to adventure. These are the moments when a life hangs on the twist of a chance. The moments of escape.
0: We escape to the wildest mountains of Idaho and the story of love and murder in the midst of a raging forest fire, as Anthony Ellis tells it in The Red Forest. It had taken me 5 years, 3 months, and 4 days. It had carried me across 21 states. And then in the Clearwater country of Idaho, I'd found it. That was in the afternoon. The trail had led from a lumber town along a washboard road and into the forests. I'm no woodsman, but in the daylight, I found the place. And then I started back to the car. But something was different. Maybe the late sun red through the trees, maybe tall shadows. There wasn't a trail anymore, only streams where there hadn't been before. Trees that were the same, but weren't. And sounds. Sounds that were fun when you were a kid on a hike, but now scared you. I used my last cigarette 3 or 4 hours before, and it was then that I started to run. Run. And the fear grows until you want to scream and want the ground to open up for you, warm and safe. But it didn't. And now, there was only the dry whirring of a rattlesnake, coiled inches away from me.
3: No!
0: I lived then, maybe because the snake was more afraid of something else than me. It didn't strike, just slithered away and became the pattern of the leaves. It was nearly dark when I found the road. I'd come to it about a half a mile below where I'd parked the car. A half hour later, on the outskirts of a little town, my headlights picked up a girl standing on the side of the road. She carried a cheap paper suitcase, and she was thumbing a ride. I stopped.
4: Can I get a ride, mister?
0: Why, sure. Ah, here. I'll put your case in the back. There we go.
4: Gee, I'm lucky. Not many cars on the road tonight.
0: Uh-huh. Been walking long?
4: Uh-huh. I'm on my way to Missoula. My last ride dropped me a mile or so back.
0: Yeah?
4: You live around here?
0: No. No.
4: I don't guess you'd be going as far as Missoula.
0: Well, sure.
4: Gee, that's swell. I got a job there starting tomorrow. Kind of broke, if you know what I mean. Buses cost money.
0: Yeah, I know what you mean.
4: Mind if I smoke?
0: No, of course not. Go right ahead.
4: Hey, you're safe.
0: What?
4: You've been hurt. You're all scratched up.
0: Oh, well, I was hunting. I got lost just the other side of town. If you want to take a nap, it's okay. We've got about 100 miles to go.
4: Guess I look pooped, huh?
0: Yeah.
4: I'm not kidding. I am. Say you're all right, mister. I'll take you up on it. Some guys, the minute you get in, want more than the bus fare. I can see you're not that kind.
0: You'll be safe. I'll wake you when we're at the city limits.
4: Thanks. Thanks a lot. Oh. Gee, it's nice out here. Kind of lonely. Smells good. I wonder what that is over there.
0: What?
4: The sky. Bright light, see?
0: I don't know.
4: Gee, could almost be Seattle. Way off. I had a boyfriend. He used to take me driving at night. When we came back, you could see a glow. Just like that.
0: I saw that glow in the sky. It was on our right. And as the road twisted through the trees, it fell behind us, then to our left, and circled until it was straight ahead. The girl had fallen asleep very quickly. I saw her face in the light from the dash. Thin, pretty, peaceful. And it was about 15 minutes after I'd picked her up that I saw the lights on the road. And then closer, the figures waving.
4: Hey, there already? I just got to sleep.
0: No, there's something wrong. There's a cop coming this way. What's the trouble?
3: Plenty. We want you, mister.
0: Want me?
3: Yeah. Forest fire. Bad one. We gotta have every man we can find. Someone else in the car with you?
0: Yes, a girl.
3: Good, she can help.
0: Look, I'd like to very
3: Here's
0: much...
3: the forest ranger. He'll explain.
0: Well, I'm awfully sorry, but you see, I'm on my way to Missoula.
5: Not tonight. I got authority to do this, mister. I'm sorry, but we need you.
0: Well,
5: You couldn't get much further anyway. The road's cut off. Mountain's going up like a torch. If it's spread, there's three towns going, too. Come on, I got some clothes and boots for you.
4: Hey, what about me? I gotta get to Missoula. I got a job in the morning.
3: Sorry, sister. You got a job serving coffee here.
4: You cops.
5: $5 a day.
0: A day?
5: Or longer. It depends. Come on, let's go.
0: There was nothing else to do, so I got into the clothes the ranger gave me, then stood around and waited. I wasn't tired anymore, just scared. Scared of going into that forest again. The wind came up a bit, and with it, the smell. Smell of burning. Smell of death. A long way off, but closer than the glow had been, we could see flickering against the sky. And it was in a lot of places. Suddenly, it was too warm and too quiet.
5: All right, you guys. The telephone's burnt out. I made contact with a shortwave set. Hey, you, Lester.
0: What?
5: What's your name?
0: Pendel.
5: Pendel?
0: Yeah.
5: You ever use one of these?
0: Walkie-talkie? Well, sure, I was in the signal corps.
5: Okay, then you'll carry it. Now listen, this is bad, real bad. The fire's got behind us. We can't get any more men through for several hours. They got to come around from the other side, and that's 30 miles.
6: What's the use, then? Let's get out.
5: Hey, Crowbar.
7: Yeah?
5: I'm putting you in charge. You know what to do. Get in as close as you can to the river and set a backfire.
7: Sure.
5: I got to stick here with the transmitter. You take the walkie-talkie, and I'll let you know what's happening.
6: Sure, you stay here with the pretty girl. We go and get fried.
7: Shut up, Pat.
5: Hey, Hanson, you'll have to go with them. Three's not enough.
7: Sure.
6: Well, the cops could do some work for a change.
5: You better take along some food and a thermos. Come on, step on it.
7: Well, too bad we haven't got the track.
4: A couple of sandwiches I made up. Here.
0: Thank you.
4: This sure is something, isn't it?
0: Yeah.
4: You scared?
0: Scared? Why?
4: Your face is white. You scared?
0: I'm from the city.
4: I know what you mean. Those trees give me the willies, too. Dark.
0: Sure. That's it.
4: You'll be all right.
0: Listen, kid. If anything happens, you take my car. Here are the keys.
4: What do you mean?
0: If I don't come back, keep the car.
4: You kidding? You're coming back.
0: Yeah, sure. So long.
4: Hey, my name's Jan. What's yours?
0: Wally.
4: You be careful, Wally.
0: We went into the forest, men with spades, men against fire and terror. There was the man they called Fat, 300 pounds of ungainly body, topped by a tiny and almost disgustingly childlike face. There was Crowbar, a big, dark man, quiet and filled with a knowledge of the woods. Hanson, the state trooper, thin and wiry, his natty khaki shirt stained with sweat and dirt. And me. We'd gone about a mile when we first heard it. It came in gusts with the wind high above us.
7: Wait a minute.
6: Holy...
7: Shut up.
6: Let's get out of here.
7: About 3 miles away, I figure, coming fast.
3: We're about that far from the river, aren't we?
7: Yeah.
6: Listen, you guys, if it's crossed the river, we're sunk. Let's get out.
7: Hey, Wally.
0: Yeah?
7: Get the ranger. Tell him it's coming this way pretty fast.
0: Right.
6: Look, sparks up there, see?
7: Sure, Pat, sparks, fire. You
0: Hello.
7: Chicken?
6: Oh, lay off.
0: Hello. Pendel calling Roe. Pendel calling Roe. Over.
8: Roe. This is Roe. Over.
0: We're still about 3 miles from the river. We can hear it. Over.
8: You can't set a backfire now. Wind's changed. You better come back. Over.
0: Right. Well, he says go back.
6: That's okay with me, boys.
7: Come on.
6: Gee, listen to that.
3: I wanted to run again. That same feeling I'd known before. The fear all around us closing in and down. There was no sky above, only blackness tinged with red, pressing. And behind, the living forest running, overtaking, and passing us. When we reached the road again, the sound was steady. I had a strange feeling of relief when I saw the forest ranger and the girl, Jan. It was like coming home. I think it was then that I stopped being afraid.
6: Come on, Ro, we can't do no good now.
5: Yeah, you're not kidding. We gotta try and join up with the others.
3: What do you mean?
5: Well, the fire's on three sides of us. That means we head southeast.
3: Well, can't we take the road back?
5: Nope. There's 200 men trying to keep a path open for us. We gotta make 5 miles in a hurry.
7: Bad as that.
5: Yeah, worse. If we don't get there in time and they can't make a fire break, we're going to be smack in the middle, and there's not going to be any way out.
2: 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Panic buying is senseless buying. It helps no one and creates situations which are as dangerous as they are unnecessary. The American Grocery Manufacturers Association reports that we have a surplus of 450 million bushels of grain. Stocks of lard are 189 million pounds above what we had last year. Production of vegetable oils is above the average of the last 10 years. Quantities of fresh and canned vegetables are 10% above normal. Supplies of sugar are 950,000 tons above last year's figure. There's a surplus of eggs growing at the rate of 15 million dozen every month. The only shortages are temporary local shortages, so don't help to create them. The good citizen is the thoughtful consumer. Buy what you need, don't deny yourself the things to which you're accustomed, but don't take somebody else's share. You'll buy what you need if you need what you buy. The size of your shopping bag is the test of your allegiance to your country.
9: Now we return you to Escape.
3: We didn't carry anything but canteens. It was hot, and because it was hot, it made you thirsty even when you didn't need water. The going was rough, and we could only head in what we thought was the general direction of safety. It was at the ridge that we lost the first man.
5: Wind's changing again, Cobar.
7: Which way?
5: I can't tell. It's haywire with this fire.
3: Do we go straight ahead?
5: Might as well.
7: Oh, wait a minute. See that ridge?
5: Yeah.
7: Why don't I get up there? Shouldn't take more than 10 minutes, and I'll be able to get a better look. Give me the flash, and I'll signal to you.
3: I don't know. We haven't got much of a start. Fire's behind us and a lot faster.
7: Well, it's better than walking toward it. Remember, it's on three sides.
5: Okay. You make it fast, Cobar.
7: Sure.
3: Good luck.
6: What do we do? Just sit and wait?
5: Yeah, that's right.
6: Listen, you're the ranger. Why don't you go? What'd you send Cobar for?
5: He's fought fires before, and he knows. He's a better man to climb up there. He's faster than me.
6: Yeah, I'll bet.
3: Hey, kid. Kid, are you okay?
4: Sure, Wally. Just fine. Guess I'm not used to walking, though. These high heels don't help.
3: Yeah. Take it easy, huh?
4: My feet feel like they did once at a dance I went to. Some big lunk climbed all over me.
3: Guess you won't have a job in Missoula, huh?
4: If I get out of this, that's all I care about.
3: Yeah, it's tough.
4: I'm scared. Give me a hand, will you?
3: She held onto my hand tight. It wasn't the darkness that frightened her now. There wasn't darkness anymore, but a yellowish red light that came from everywhere. It was another kind of fear. Fear of something you could see, hear, and with every minute feel more and more. Well, we waited there 10 minutes, 11, 12, and then...
10: Did you hear something?
3: Yeah.
5: Seemed to come from over there.
10: From the ridge, maybe?
5: Maybe.
6: Listen, you think something got Cobar? A lion or something?
3: I'll go up.
5: No, Pendel.
3: What do you mean, no?
5: No time. We waited too long now.
3: But he may be hurt.
5: Yeah, I know that. It'll take you longer than it took Cobar to get there. Now, come on.
10: You couldn't find him in the dark? Who says he's hurt anyway? We'll move on and he'll catch up.
3: I say we go after him.
6: Not me.
5: I'll put it to a vote, but hurry up now. Answer.
10: We go on.
5: All right, Pat.
6: Let's get out of here.
5: And I say go on. That leaves you messing.
4: I'm staying with Wally.
3: All right. I'll go with you. We
0: We never saw Crowbar again. Maybe a lion got him. Maybe he got lost. We never saw him again. The ranger went ahead, finding trails somehow, keeping us moving. We began to climb, and after a while we were on another ridge. For the first time we could see the fire. It stretched out for miles like a huge red sea. It was all around us.
4: Oh, gee, Wally.
0: Yeah, I know, Kim. I know.
4: Will it hurt much?
0: I don't know.
5: Hey, take a breather. I'm going to try the walkie-talkie again.
4: He's not scared, is he?
0: I guess not.
4: Is that because he's a ranger or because he's very brave?
0: You're a funny girl.
4: No, I'm not. Hey, give me a kiss, will you?
0: Sure. Why did you want me to do that?
4: I don't know. You're a nice fella. I miss you.
0: Listen, Jana. I want to tell you something.
4: What?
0: If we get out, maybe.
4: Yeah.
0: Look, I'm all right. I mean, we could have fun together.
4: I know.
0: I did something wrong once. I killed a man.
4: Why?
0: He framed me. Got me put away for something I didn't do. We were driving in the east and ran over a woman. He was at the wheel, but he took a powder and left me.
4: But you didn't do it.
0: That's what I say, but I'd been drinking and went to sleep. When I woke up, I was behind the wheel. He put me there. That's how the cops found me. I got 5 years.
4: Oh.
0: I was married. My wife killed herself. Ashamed, I guess. I lost my job and my friends. I swore I'd get my pal, and I did. He was a louse. He knew I was after him and ran, but I caught up with him.
4: I don't care.
0: Don't you? I don't know why I told you that. Maybe because if we do get out...
4: Sure. I know. It's okay.
11: Come on, Pendel. The ranger's moving off.
0: It was the state trooper, Hansen. I wondered how much he'd heard, but there wasn't any time to worry then. Roe thought he'd seen a break in the fire, and we headed for it. When we got down in the trees again, I began to get a feeling that I'd been there before. It was nothing I could recognize, just a feeling. And then a couple of hundred yards that long, I knew why.
5: Hey, hold up! There's a shack!
10: Looks like someone's living there. Better have a look.
5: Door's open. Hey.
4: It's a man.
5: All right, give me a hand.
10: Sure.
5: Hey, he's being shot.
10: Yeah. A few hours ago, from the looks of it.
5: You think the man who did this might have started it?
0: What do you mean?
5: The fire. It started a few miles north of here. We figured somebody got careless with a match. Maybe the killer running away.
10: I'd like to get the fella that did that. Maybe I will.
5: Yeah, me too. Well, we can't do anything here. Come on.
0: From there on, nobody talked. It was hard enough to lift your feet. Jan was nearly through, and I half carried her. If Roe knew where he was leading us, he didn't say. We followed and knew that sooner or later we'd stop because we were too tired to go on. Fat was the first.
6: Listen, fellas. Wait a minute.
5: Oh, you gotta go on. There's still a chance.
6: No, rest. Just for a minute.
5: No. Get up.
6: Please, 1 minute, that's all.
5: Get up.
6: No, I can't. I can't.
5: Okay, you stay.
6: No.
5: Well, come on.
6: But I tell you, I can't.
5: I'm sorry. You catch up to us and stay on the train.
6: No.
0: All right, come on, Joe.
4: We're going to leave him.
0: No, we have to.
6: No, please don't leave him. I'm coming. Bella, please, lift the weight.
4: Can we help him?
0: Oh, we're almost dead ourselves.
6: Bella!
0: I don't know whether it was because none of us liked him or because we knew that we couldn't do anything. It's funny how you can lose a man and know he's going to die and put him right out of your mind. Perhaps we wanted to live so badly we figured the fire would take time out from us to attend to him. Hanson was next.
12: I'm finished.
7: No, you're not. Just a bit more to go. We can still get through.
12: No. No, you go ahead. Save the girl.
7: I'm sorry.
12: Go on. Maybe I can catch up. I gotta rest. You, Wally, do me a favor.
10: What?
12: I lost my gun somewhere. Know what I mean? It'll be quicker that way. You got one?
10: Yeah. Here.
12: Thanks. One bullet fired, huh? That's all I wanted to know. Okay, Pendell. I've had enough rest. I can keep up with you now. Feel a little safer with this army. Go ahead.
0: So he knew. I didn't care now. I was too tired to care. If he wanted to play cop, that was his business. Sure, the man in the shack was Lenny Gillen. Sure, I'd kill him. It was my match on that last cigarette when I was lost that must have started this fire, but it wasn't important anymore. Right now, I wanted to get Jan out of it. Get myself out.
4: What was that?
0: It's behind us. It sounded like Hanson.
13: All right. Come on. Watch the ravine.
0: No, he must have fallen.
4: We can help him.
0: No time.
4: Not you.
0: We didn't help Pat. Why him?
4: I don't know. Please.
0: All right, stay here. Hanson! Hanson! Keep calling, Hanson!
13: Here! Over this way! Over here.
0: Okay.
13: My leg.
0: Can you get up?
13: Oh, my leg. Broken, I guess.
0: You know about me, don't you?
13: Yeah. Yeah, I know. Girl knows, too. I heard you telling her.
0: She won't say anything?
13: No. No, I guess not.
0: Gillen had it coming to him.
13: I wouldn't know. I'm a cop.
0: Yeah.
13: It's getting hot.
0: Put your arm over my shoulder.
13: You can't get me up there.
0: Well, I can try. Now, come on. Come on.
13: Hey. Oh. No good. You can't make it.
0: I'll get the ranger and come back.
13: No. No time. Go on.
0: No, I...
13: Get out of here.
0: No, I can't.
13: Go on. I've got your gun. Nobody will ever know. You can get away with murder.
0: Hanson, I'm sorry.
13: Go on, get out of here!
0: Somehow I've made it up the trail again. I thought I heard a shot. Maybe it was a burning tree going down. Jan was waiting for me and we went on. Until the trees began to thin out, and we heard the

0: Hi.
1: Oh, hi, Jan. Did they get Hansen out?
0: No.
1: Jan. Listen to me. About what I told you back there. You know, the man I killed.
0: Yeah.
1: I'm not sorry. I mean, it was all right about him, but not Hansen, Crowbar. In fact, that was my fault, you know that.
0: Yeah.
1: Well, I want you to call a cop. Listen, kid, I've been dreaming about it. It's no good now. Be a good kid and call a cop, will you?
0: I don't have to. There's one outside now.
1: What do you mean?
0: When you passed out, I guess you were delirious or something. You told them.
1: I told them? Oh, that's good. That's good. Oh, I'm glad.
0: You want me to hang around?
1: Well, that's up to you, I guess.
0: I guess it is. I'll hang around.

0: Each year, thousands of Southern Californians contribute to the pension and sick and injured funds of the Sheriff's Relief Association. You can do your share for this deserving organization by attending the Sheriff's annual rodeo in the Los Angeles Coliseum on August 27th. Cowboy star Roy Rogers and Trigger will head the great array of talent on this thrill-packed show. June Haver has been selected as rodeo queen, and Joel McRae will act as grand marshal. 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It's at the Los Angeles Coliseum, 2:30 Sunday afternoon, August 27th. It's a treat the whole family will enjoy. And don't forget the date, Sunday, August 27th.
1: 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And tonight has presented The Red Forest by Anthony Ellis. 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
1: 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Tune in next Thursday evening, same time, same place, for another set of thrilling and awesome thriller shows here on Audio Theater. This is your hostess, Hope, saying thanks for listening. Until then, have a good one.
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Now sit back and relax as The Creaking Door brings you tonight's feature momentarily. 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

I have flown. I have sailed. I have moved about this world of ours, and ever in search of the finest of its kind, we bring you the tops in Spine Chillers.

friends of the creaking door. The creaking door is open. So do come in. We've got some rather interesting specimens on view here. Some old skeletons and a skull or two, which proved quite fascinating once I'd managed to remove the outer covering. But come to think of it, one of those skulls looks just like yours.

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0: stone building stands at the end of the alleyway. There's a small brass plate on the door. 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
1: You don't miss much, do you, Tom?
2: I mustn't miss anything, will you? I'm going to keep my job as a crime reporter. What is it, another hit-and-run case?
1: That's what they say when they brought him in. Oh, made a proper mess of him. Multiple fractures, Dr. Wilson said.
2: Anyone interesting? Is it worth a paragraph in my paper?
1: No. Just another tramp. Never had a bomb on him.
2: That's pity. Stuck for a story. Accidents aren't my department.
1: Yeah, you never know. It might be. Struck from behind, he was. Now, let's have a look.
2: Yes, Willie, I won't. Although I'd been in that large, cold room many times, unlike Willie, I never felt completely at ease. I walked over to what Willie euphemistically described as his cold storage bins and watched him pull out Section 26.
1: Look at him. Fished out the things he was 2 days ago. Looked terrible when he first came in, but I cleaned him up like... We have lots of conversations without uttering a word. Yeah, I suppose you think I'm mad, Tom.
2: No, not you, Willie. Not on your life. How did you get into this job?
1: Oh, well, it's a long story, Tom. Hey, you see, I was gassed during the 1418 war.
2: Uh-huh.
1: Yeah, shortly after I returned, the missus died. We never had any children and no relatives to speak of. It was difficult finding a job. For one thing, I couldn't stand eating of any sort. My lungs would start playing up. Oh, believe me, Tom, I walked hundreds of miles through the streets of London before I found a job that no one else wanted.
2: Uh-huh.
1: And a job, so to speak, which didn't require much effort and which most certainly was cool. Yeah, so here I am.
2: Here you are indeed. And I don't know what they're doing, aren't you? Mind you, it isn't the sort of job that anyone can do.
1: Oh, no, of course it isn't, Tom. You often find some wise character at the pub who says, how can you work there? Well, my argument is, somebody's got to do it. Somebody's got to look after
2: you. Yeah, that's a point of view.
1: You know, young Tom, you know what I'd like to be if I hadn't this job?
2: No, really, what?
1: I'd like to be a doctor. It must be a fine thing to be a doctor. To save life instead of handling death.
2: How'd you like to be a crime reporter, Willie?
1: Hey? Oh, no, thanks. I don't suppose they'd let me try to be a doctor now. Not at my age. No, if I can't be a doctor, I'll stick to my own job. It's nice and quiet here. You know, Tom? Can't help worrying, thinking about this bloke. Look at the back of his trouser leg. Green paint.
2: Yeah, so it is.
1: A car must have hit him there.
2: Did the police see that when they brought the body in?
1: Oh, yes.
2: Then whoever knocked him down must have been driving a car that had been freshly painted.
1: That's about the size of it, Tom. And what's more, that paint couldn't have been put on the car many minutes.
2: That's true, Willie, it's true. Are you sure you wouldn't have our desk at the evening echo?
1: Oh, yeah, I've already told you I like it here. It's peaceful. No one argues with me. I like it that way. And my charges are always satisfied. I've never had a complaint yet about the accommodation.
2: Aren't you ever going to retire, then?
1: Yes, 5 months from now. Well, not that I want to, mind.
2: No.
1: I'll be sorry leaving here. Oh, I'll be well taken care of. I'll put a tidy sum away, you know. So, would you like a cup of tea, Tom? I'm about to make myself well.
2: No, thanks, Willie. I think I'll nip over to the police station. If I don't get a story soon, yours truly will be putting in an application for your job when you retire. Well, he was a character, all right. What a picturesque turn of phrase he had. To save life instead of handling death. I thought about his words as I walked the 200 yards to the West London police precinct.
3: Well, well. How's London's youngest and brightest crime reporter?
2: A little sad. Yours truly, you know, if there's no news, it's bad news. Me no write about crime, me no eat. Do you know anything about the stiff who was knocked down tonight by a green-painted car? I just come from the morgue.
3: Oh, so you've been talking to friend Willie, have you?
2: Yes. The incident happened in your manner, Detective Sergeant Wallace. You better prepare to make a statement to the press.
3: Oh, you must be hard up, Tom. A tramp gets knocked down and already a juicy murder's about to be written up.
2: Yes, you're right, Ted. I am hard up. I must get a story to look for.
3: Oh, just a minute.
2: Sure.
4: He's a reporter still with you, Sergeant. He's one from the telephone.
3: Yes, he is. It's for you, Tom.
2: Oh, thanks. Hello. Hello.
4: Speak up, caller.
2: Hello.
1: Sorry, Tom. It's Willie.
2: Oh,
1: You know, the municipal morgue.
2: Yes, yes.
1: Tom.
2: Yes, Willie, what's the matter? You sound as if...
1: Tom, do me a favor, will you?
2: What's that?
1: Something funny's going on. I remembered you saying that you were going to the police station. Call in here on your way, will you?
2: Well, yes, of course. I'm on my way now. Anything wrong?
1: Wrong? Look, I may be old, Tom, but I'm not balmy, see?
2: You're the most sane man I know. What's the trouble?
1: It's about one of me charges.
2: Your what?
1: One of me customers.
2: Oh.
1: I know this sounds as though I'm going round the bend, but a few minutes ago I happened to be...
2: Yes, Willie? Hello. Hello, you're still there. Hello. It's funny.
3: Oh, what's the matter?
2: I don't know. But I'm going to find out. It could have been anything. A telephone line going dead. 70-year-old Willie getting so absent-minded as to forget to finish the telephone conversation. As I say, it could have been anything. But I wasn't prepared for what it really was. I got to the front door, and I knocked. I waited. I knew that Willie kept the gate locked always. Said with that soft, kindly grin of his that he didn't want anyone to come messing around with his charges. No answer. I knocked again. Still no answering call from Willie. No croaking voice cheerfully saying, "I'm coming, I'm coming." I tried the handle. And the gate opened.
3: Willie! Willie!
2: My voice echoed through the building. Still no answering shout. As I entered the morgue itself with its long line of refrigerated cabinets all in a neat row as if awaiting my inspection, I had my first clutch of fear. And then I saw it. The swaying cord of the telephone receiver. Will it fail to replace it? But where was he? And then I had a crazy thought. He's in there. He's in one of those cabinets. Number 23. She's a peaceful-looking old lady. Death hasn't disturbed the serenity of her features. She isn't Willie. Number 24. A shrunken face gazed at me without recognition. Why should he recognize me? I've never seen a guy in my life before. Nor in his life either. Or death. I was going nuts. The old boy must have gone out for a packet of fags or something. And then why should he telephone me at the police station? Why the swinging pendulum of the telephone receiver? What the? Who's there? Willie! Willie, stop playing hide and seek! Willie! No answer. The morgue was as silent as the cadavers it accommodated. Silent, did I say?
3: Stop gagging, Willie. My nerves aren't so good. You sent for me. You said you wanted help. Come out, whatever you're hiding.
2: My blood froze. It wasn't Willie laughing. Dear, shrunken, croaking-voiced Willie. That mad laugh came from no human agency. It's a joke, isn't it? Tough young crime reporter Tom Dixon going nuts in the Metropolitan Police morgue. Now it had become an obsession. Willie had to be in the place. Willie was in grave danger. Willie was... Well, where was he? I ran back to the cabinets.
3: Not you, old chap. Sorry to disturb you.
2: That's your Willie.
3: Where are you, Willie? Where are you?
2: accommodated in refrigerating cabinet number 28. Now, of course, you don't recognize me as you're lying there. How could you? You're dead.
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0: Well, well, well. What an extraordinary pastime for our crime reporting friend to indulge in. But back to our story. To the police morgue, where Tom Dixon gazes down at his friend, who has changed his status to that of guest.
6: Poor Willie, dying in harness, eh? Somebody put you in that pen somewhere, or something. But the dead can't walk, or move, or kill.
7: Where are you? Where are you hiding? I'll get you. I know you killed Willie.
6: Why can't I get a dialing tone? Come on, come on.

0: West London CRD, Sergeant Wallace speaking.
1: Ted, I'm going to sit down. I'm speaking from the morgue.
0: Well, look, Tom, if you're following up the Hit and Run story, you'll get nothing at the morgue. We've taken a sample of the paint from the tramp's trousers. No, it could be a stolen car.
1: You don't understand. It's Willie.
0: Willie?
1: Yes.
0: Oh, you mean old man Dalton?
1: Yes.
0: Well, what about him? He's there, isn't he?
1: He's here, all right. He's no longer in charge. He's one of the charges.
0: Here, look. Are you drunk?
1: No.
0: What are you talking about?
1: I'm trying to tell you. I've just found him. Refrigerator cabinet number 28, reserved for corpses awaiting autopsy or identification. And he won't need an autopsy to discover how Willie died. He was murdered. The back of his head bashed in.
0: Yeah, what are you saying? Are you mad? Lying in a...
1: Yes.
0: Now, look, Tom. If this is a joke or a newspaper...
1: Sound as if I'm joking? You better go under quickly. I'm not joking, Ted. I'm scared. I'm scared of my wits. Maybe I've lost him already, but my wits, though. But maybe that's what he wants, whoever it is listening to me now. He wants my fear to drive me away from
0: here. Keep hold of yourself. I'll be right over.
1: All right. Did you hear that? Whoever or whatever you are, that was my friend, Sergeant Sam Wallace of the CID. In a couple of minutes, you'll be here. Ted and a couple of constables. You can't escape that, can you, huh? No windows. Everything's air conditioned. There's only one way for you to get out of this morgue, and that's through that door. Now, that you have to pass me, eh? Well, go on. Why don't you laugh, eh? Go on, laugh. I'm only hiding out one of those cabinets. Laugh, you rotten, filthy murderer. Go on, scare me. Maybe I should be challenged to every one. Scared. Every nerve in my body began to tremble. If I didn't pull myself together, I too would become a candidate for one of the cabinets for corpses. What was the matter with Ted Wallace? Why did it take so long? I saw it. In the fifth row of the cabinets was one that I pulled out and not replaced. It had contained the dead body of a man who must have been in his early 40s. Slowly it began to rise until it stood erect. It spoke.
2: Go, mortal. Go. Leave the dead to the dead.
1: You.
2: Leave.
1: You can't fool me.
2: Let us rest in peace. The old man was sent to his final rest. Because it was decreed that he would want to end his mortal day.
1: Wait a minute. Who are you?
2: Go, lest we claim you.
1: It was all crazy. I'm sure it was. But I became crazy, too. I could take it no more. Who was I to be the avenger of Willie's death? The sentinel guarding the gates of death. I ran. I'm a coward. I don't care. Let the police do their own
0: dirty work. Where are you going, Tommy? Hey, take it easy, old man.
1: Thank heavens you're here. I'm sorry, Ted. I can't get a hold of myself. Have you brought anyone with you?
0: Yes, of course. Two constables.
1: Keep them here by the gate. There's something or someone in there.
0: Have you been drinking?
1: Drinking.
0: I come over here because you told me that
1: Willie, dear old Willie, is lying in one of those cabinets.
0: Yeah, that's what you say, cabinet 28. Well, come on, shall we?
1: Tell them that those two cops. Tell them not to move from the gate.
0: Yes, all right. Anything for a quiet death. Oh, sorry, Tom. Yeah. I know that wasn't funny. Yeah. Is he really dead? Willie, I mean.
1: All right.
0: Let's go in.
1: As we walked towards the cabinets, my feet felt like tons of lead. I could see Ted looking at me out of the corner of his eye, wondering if I'd brought him out on a hoax, that I was drunk, or worse.
0: Cabinet 28.
1: Yeah.
0: You said he was murdered. Head bashed him. What were you running away from?
1: I'm finding you a ghost and a killer scaring the wits out of me.
3: Well, killer, ghost, you've got company. I've got the law with me. Why don't you laugh now, you rotten swine?
0: Yeah, listen, Tom. I'm telephoning an ambulance. You're going to hospital.
1: Well, maybe we'll both go to hospital before we leave here tonight. Maybe we'd better book our accommodation here.
3: Well, why don't you laugh at that, ghost?
0: Yeah, leave the ghost for a moment. Where's Willie?
1: You don't understand. Somebody walked out of that cabinet.
0: No, one of the corpses.
1: Yes. Laugh as much as you like. There he is. 5 months to go before he was to say goodbye to his dead, and now death has claimed him. Permanently.
0: Yeah. Stop searching the place with your eyes like that, will you? You make me nervous.
1: I'm making you nervous. You haven't done anything. Wait till our friend starts making with his laugh. All right. You satisfied that Willie's dead, eh?
0: Yeah, here I am.
1: Just look at that skull. You see?
0: Yeah.
1: Do you think a ghost did that?
0: I think we'd better all go back to the station. I'll keep these two.
1: Are you crazy? You can't do that. What about the killer or whatever it is? He's here, hiding somewhere.
0: Yes, I know. It was a corpse that stood up.
4: Yes, Ted. You've hit the nail on the head. It was a corpse that wasn't a corpse, no? Someone who was supposed to be dead. Someone who had to get out of here because... Yes. Yes, they had to get out of here before they commenced an autopsy on his live body. Yes.
0: Is that right? Is that why you killed Willie?
4: Come on, Ted.
0: What now?
4: The fifth row.
0: Come on, quick.
4: This is it. That's what? No identification tag. This cabinet was supposed to be empty. And yet I saw a corpse stand up and frighten. Quick, back to the other one.
0: All right.
4: Now, look. There's supposed to be a corpse in this cabinet, but not the corpse of Willie Dawson. It says Arthur Hudson awaiting burial.
0: Yeah. Well, now.
4: Yes, now, just a minute. Let me open this.
0: Yeah.
4: And that's poor Willie, eh?
0: Yeah.
4: His shirt's off. One shoe, and that's when I must have interrupted the killer. And I thought it was a ghost. But don't you see, Ted? The undertakers would have arrived, and poor Willie would have been buried as Arthur Hudson.
0: Yes, and that means...
4: That means the corpse that frightened me out of my wits was Mr. Hudson, who isn't a corpse.
0: Yeah. Now, look here, Tom. This sounds crazy.
4: Now, look, sir. Even before I started getting scared, I couldn't search the mall properly because I daren't go too far from the entrance or the exit, if you like. But now that our two friends are at the gate, we're going to search this place until we find friend Hudson.
0: There's nothing here, Tom.
4: Well, he must have changed his hiding place when I ran like a scared rabbit. He must be in... Yes, he must be in one of those refrigerating cabinets.
0: What, you mean playing at being a corpse for the second time?
4: That's it. We're going to get you. You'll swing for this.
0: All right.
4: Nothing there.
5: Let's try the next one.
4: Not there.
0: Well,
4: what about this one?
0: Yeah.
4: Ah. Well, I'll be... Quite a bloom on your cheeks for a dead man. Get up, corpse. Get up, Schiller. Ah, have you got him?
0: Yes,
4: here he is. He looks pretty, doesn't he, with his eyes closed?
0: Yeah. Yeah, careful, Tommy, maybe.
4: Yeah, we'll soon see. All I've got to do is press his nostrils together like this. If he's dead, he won't mind. Like that. Stand up, ghost. Poor corpse. It's very cold, isn't it, without your clothes on? I'll bet you 100 to 1 this swine didn't bother about his fingerprints. Willie would be missing, not dead. He was killed 10 minutes before the morgue was due to shut for the night.
3: Stop him!
5: Be mad!
4: They've got him.
6: Well, is your name Arthur Hudson? I'm arresting you for the murder.
0: I'm cold. I'm shivering.
4: Cold, are you? I thought the ghost didn't feel the cold.
0: Please, blanket or something that should always be in the driver's door. Please, I catch my death of cold.
6: Oh, he'll catch his death of cold.
4: Morning, sir.
6: Oh, come in, Tom, come in.
4: Yeah, I read your piece this morning.
0: Uh-huh.
4: You said there were questions that need to be answered. You said that there were likely to be sensational developments.
0: That's right.
4: Yeah, well, it's all in the bag. Arthur Hudson, an out-of-work actor, meets Dr. Herbert Williams. Williams had been struck off the medical register after being sentenced for a drug offense.
0: Uh-huh.
4: Well, now, he knew about Willie Dalton and the government morgue, since he was at one time connected with the Municipal Pathological Department.
0: Well, that was the time.
4: Yeah, that was the scheme. Hudson pretends to be very sick, see?
0: Mm-hmm.
4: Gets his landlady to phone Dr. Williams. Dr. Williams injects him with a drug that gives him an appearance of death,
0: uh-huh.
4: Signs the death certificate, manages to get him put into the police morgue, and you know what?
0: What?
4: All for a 50,000 quid life insurance.
0: That's a lot of money.
4: Yeah.
0: Well, if poor Willie hadn't suspected something and hadn't telephoned me, they might have got away with it, too.
4: Yeah, that's it. The idea was for Hudson to put on Dalton's clothes and switch identities until Hudson was safely out of the building. He tried to frighten you. You see, he couldn't leave until you...
0: He frightened me.
4: Yeah.
0: If you hadn't arrived in time...
4: Yeah, well, never mind that now. They're both behind bars. Although friend Hudson is suffering from a severe chill.
0: Really?
4: You don't think that you're...
0: Oh, excuse me, yes.
4: Hello? West London CID. Sam Wallace speaking. Who? What? Yes,
0: Yes, all right. I'll look into it. Yeah, we'll send the man round right away. No, not at all. I've got another story for you, Tom.
4: That's good. What is it?
0: No, that was Morgan and Son. Also butchers. Their refrigeration room has been burgled. A carcass of beef has been stolen. You're interested?
4: You can go and fry yourself.

0: What a chilling experience for our young crime reporter. And as for that man Hudson, fancy giving poor old Willie Dalton such a cold reception. Actually, I don't think Mr. Hudson planned things very well, do you? The plan didn't have a ghost of a chance.
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0: This is your host back again. Just a reminder of our rendezvous next week. Where are we going? Through the creaking door, of course.
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0: see a damn thing. Do you know that?
1: Well, honey, darling, take it easy. Pull up the hurt till it eases up a bit if you like.
0: It's been like this for the last hour, hasn't it? I can't see it easing up. What's the time?
1: Yeah, watch it stop. 10 o'clock it says, but it was that at least half an hour ago.
0: Well, we can forget about getting home early tonight.
1: Well, the harbors will be pleased.
0: Hey, look. Someone's decided to wait till the storm has passed over a bit.
1: The car beside the road, you mean?
0: Yes.
1: There's someone standing there, isn't there?
0: He looks like it. He's dragging us down. What shall I do?
1: Troubled by the looks of things. Yes, look, he's been trying to fix the puncture.
0: It could be a trick, couldn't it?
1: You mean a hold-up? I bet he's so, darling.
0: You always were adjusting, though. Anyway, we'll see what he wants.
1: Ah, here he comes. He's in uniform.
0: Yes, it's a railway uniform.
2: I'm so pleased you stopped. I'm having a bit of trouble.
0: Puncher?
2: Yes, the spare's flat. I've been stuck here for half an hour. You're the first car that's come along.
0: Oh, you better get in. Now, my name's Michael Wright. This is my wife, Pamela.
1: How do you do?
2: I'm pleased to meet you, and that's no error. Bill Evans is my name.
0: Well, now, where do you want to be, Bill?
2: Well, I'm on the railway. I suppose you can see that. Should have been at the station half an hour ago.
0: Which station is that?
2: Rossiter Station. It's about 10 miles from here.
0: Okay, you just show me how to get there. We'll give you a lift.
2: That's very kind of you. You turn off to the right about a mile ahead.

0: the station.
1: Oh, I see. It's miles from anywhere, isn't it?
0: There's the local farmers, mainly. Look, why don't you shelter here a while, Mr.
2: I mean, the film's not worth it, anything. It's warm and dry in the waiting room, and I could offer you a cup of tea.
1: That's very kind of you, Bill.
3: Oh, yes, let's do that, Michael. You're tired of driving. I'd love a cup of tea.
1: All right, then.
0: Hey, run, boys. Follow me.
1: Right.
0: Through there.
2: Come on, darling.
1: Oh. Hey, I'm soaked. So are you, Pam.
3: Oh, never mind. Better than driving through that horrible storm all the while.
0: Make yourself comfortable. I'll make the tea. Let's hope there's some milk left.
1: Okay. What's the matter, darling? You're shivering. Oh, have you caught a cold, do you think?
3: Well, I'm all right. Just relief, I think. I hate driving in weather like this. Rain, thunder. I imagine all sorts of terrible accidents.
1: Why didn't you say? You know I'd have stopped.
3: Well, I know you'd prefer to keep going. I'm glad we've stopped, really.
1: You look a bit feverish to me. Here, let me feel your forehead. Not quite hot, you know. I think you've got a temperature.
3: Oh, it's nothing. Nothing a cup of tea won't fix.
1: Funny little condition, isn't it? Rossiter. I never heard of it, have you?
3: Never. But I don't know this area well, in any case.
2: You know, I think our friend Bill is the only one here. He must be booking clerk, porter, and station master rolled into one.
0: There. Sorry I took so long. I'm afraid the milk was finished, but, well, I thought, seeing as it's so cold, you might like to have a drop of something stronger.
1: Oh, that's marvelous, Bill. What about you, my darling?
2: Not feeling well, Mrs. Ross?
3: Oh, it's nothing.
2: No, the glasses aren't very dainty, but they're clean. Here we are, then. Cheers.
1: Ah, oh, thanks. Here's the one.
0: And I've been at Rossiter ever since. I do everything here. And I like it. Another drop, Michael?
1: Just a little bit. I've got a drive, remember? Yeah, it can't be far off midnight, can it?
2: Who ever thought we'd spend the night in the railway station, eh, darling?
3: What time is it, Bill?
2: I'll have a look in a minute. The clock's through there. Can't be 12 yet, though. The express goes through at 12. We'll hear the bells. There's a warning bell at about 10:02. Then I have to nip down to the signal box at the end of the platform and clear the line for us. Another drink, Mrs. Wright.
3: Well, not for me. I'm feeling much better, though, Mother.
1: Must have just been the rain. Rossiter. You know, I thought I didn't know the place, but the name rings a bell now.
2: Big smash here 5 years ago. In all the papers. Maybe that's where you know the name from.
3: I remember. Rossiter. I do remember.
0: Everybody for another drink?
2: That's the last of the bottle we've just had, I'm afraid.
3: I'd like another, Bill. Have you got any more?
0: Yeah, there's another bottle where this one came from. I'll go and get it.
1: Well, getting into the spirit of the party, eh, darling?
3: Listen, Michael, I got him out of the room deliberately.
1: What ever for? Ah, you want to tell me how much you love me?
3: I remember this accident here 5 years ago. Do you?
1: Vaguely. A lot of people feel that, I remember.
3: That's right, but do you remember what caused the accident?
1: No. Who cares, anyway?
3: I remember the accident very well. And the station master was drunk, darling. He was drunk. He didn't work the signals properly or something, but he was to blame for the smash, don't you see?
1: See what?
3: This chap's the station master, too, and it's the same time of the year. And he's been drinking.
1: Oh, well, don't worry, ma'am. I'll see that history doesn't repeat itself.
3: It's not that. I mean, it's not history. So confused. Why don't we know what time it is? I mean, why did my watch stop?
1: You forgot to wind it, I suppose. What are you getting at, Pam?
3: This man's name is Evans, isn't it? Bill Evans.
1: That's right. I said it too. I'm having a ball.
3: The more I think about this smash 5 years ago, the more I remember. The station master, who was to blame, never came to trial for his part in it.
1: Well, they must have decided it wasn't his fault.
3: No. No, it wasn't that. He committed suicide.
1: So?
3: Don't you see what I'm trying to tell you? His name was Evans. The same as this man. Evans, darling. Evans.

0: bottle then.
1: Oh, good, Bill, good.
2: How long did you say you've been working here at Rossiter, Bill?
3: Too long. Here you are, Mrs. Wright.
2: Thanks.
1: Are you the only one who works here, Bill?
3: That's right. I told you. I'm Jack of all trades.
1: And supposing you're sick or out of action or something?
3: I shouldn't get sick, must I? And for you, Mr. Wright?
1: Thanks, Bill. No more for me.
3: Come on, come on. Just a drop.
1: Fine. Not too much. How about yourself?
3: In a minute. One or two things I have to go and check before the express comes through. I won't be long. Just got to phone through. Won't be long.
2: What's happening?
1: There's nothing happening. He's not a ghost, if that's what you're worried about. Ghosts don't drink and get drunk and talk as rationally as he does.
2: Oh, how do you know? How many ghosts have you spoken to?
1: Oh, come off it, Pam. Look, you've caught a bit of a chill in the rain and you're imagining things.
2: What am I imagining? His name is Bill Evans. He told us that himself, so I'm not imagining that. And it's July, the middle of July, just the same as it was 5 years ago. That's not imagination, is it? And he's been drinking. It's just the same as it was.
1: It's coincidence.
2: And how do we know how ghosts behave? All right, so you don't believe in ghosts. Neither do I. You say it's coincidence. But it's too much of a coincidence. And he seems strange to me. He seems... Oh,
1: he's perfectly normal, darling, really.
2: Oh, right. Well, it was an express train due at midnight.
1: Well, that's the same, you know that. What caused the smash?
2: I don't remember it. Yes, I do. Oh, my God.
1: Yes, I remember now. Yes, of course. It had been raining heavily, hadn't it?
2: Yes, that's right. And there'd been a washaway on the line about 5 miles from here.
1: Yes.
2: This station was the last point, the last signal point, which could have stopped the train. Oh, darling, I'm scared.
1: Oh, wait a minute. Now, that could be a coincidence, too. Rain isn't uncommon at this time of the year, you know. Now, the station master was drunk, wasn't he?
2: It's the same. It's all the same.
1: Now, pull yourself together, Pam. There must be something different. Wait a minute. They must phone through from the point further off the line, mustn't they? Yes, they do. That's it. Now, that's something that's different. I remember on the night of the smash, the storm had been very heavy, just like tonight.
2: Just like tonight?
1: Yes, but there's one big difference, my darling. On that night 5 years ago, the storm damaged the phone lines. Telephone lines were down. That's why it was all left up to the station master, who was drunk.
2: Yes, that's right. I remember.
1: Well, the phone lines aren't down tonight, are they? You heard Bill say the warning bell. It'll go any minute.
2: But that isn't the phone line, is it?
1: Well, same thing. Now, do you feel better?
2: Michael, I feel... You're right, I suppose. It's just coincidence.
1: Of course.
2: Well, the phone must be all right, mustn't it?
1: I'll lay odds that's just what Bill's going to do now. Phone through to the other station further up the line. You'll see. Just a string of coincidences.
2: And the name?
1: Evans isn't an uncommon name, is it, my dear? Bill Evans, there must be thousands of them.
2: Yes, I suppose.
4: Any bell? Did the bell ring?
1: No, not yet. Anything wrong?
4: Have you seen storm? The phone lines are down.

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0: Who would have guessed it? The phone lines are down. I always say there's nothing like a good storm and a disrupting of communications for making things easier for the ghost to walk. Don't you agree?
1: You mean the station's cut off?
2: That's right. I can't get through.
1: Steady.
2: So what are you going to do now, Bill?
3: No, it's not all that serious, really. Only if something's wrong on the line. No reason to suppose there should be, but, well, we always play it safe.
2: I'd better go to the signal box.
3: Play it safe? You mean you're going to stop the train?
2: There's a direct line through the signal box from the station up the line. It's 10 to 1, that'll be all right. I'll check from there.
1: Isn't it
2: an accident?
1: It's just like 5 years ago. I know it.
2: I won't be long. Just keep your fingers crossed that the line to the signal box is still okay. Otherwise, we'll have to disrupt the railway services and stop the express.
1: You see, Michael, he is a ghost. He must be. I wonder what's happened to the rail station master. He's going to go on an accident this one.
3: For heaven's sake, relax, darling. Even if he is a ghost, which he isn't, what could he do? He can't go out and dig the track up and cause a smash that way. There can't be an accident unless there's something wrong on the line.
1: How do we know there isn't? The storm, the rain. 5 years ago there was a wash away. How do you know it's not the same tonight?
3: Because things don't happen that way. 5 years ago there was a weakness somewhere. The rain caused the earthwork to give way. Now don't you think the authorities will have made quite sure that that can't happen again, however severe the storm?
1: I don't know. I don't know what to think.
3: What do you want me to do?
1: Go after him. I think you should be with him.
3: Good heavens, what on earth for?
1: But he might be able to prevent something terrible happening.
3: But nothing can happen, Pam. I've told you.
1: Please, Michael, for my sake.
3: All right, if it'll make you feel better.
2: Now, will you be all right here?
1: I don't know who that man is or what he is, but there's something strange going on tonight.
2: I'll open it up.

0: Bill?
1: Over here. I've hurt my leg.
0: Bill, what happened?
1: It's my leg. The rain. That pole was slippery. Maybe the drink, I don't know. I slipped. I hurt my leg. What's funny?
0: Bill, Bill, I'm sorry. I shouldn't laugh. It's relief, I suppose.
1: Oh.
0: Look, I'll get you back to the waiting room. One thing's certain now. I haven't had much to do with ghosts, but I'm sure they don't fall and break their legs. Well, there, Bill, it's not much of a splinter. It'll ease things until Pam can get you to the hospital. How far is it?
1: Not far.
0: You all right, darling?
2: I'm fine. No, don't worry about me. I'll get into the hospital all right.
1: Is that what has to be done, Michael?
0: I think so. Now, check the line is clear and make the signal go.
1: That's right. There's nothing to it.
0: No, don't you worry, though. Come on, Pam. Just give me a hand. We'll get in the car.

0: clear. Go ahead, Rossiter.
1: All right.
0: Is that you, Bill? You sound different.
1: No, Bill 6. I'm filling in.
0: Ah. 39, isn't it?
1: It certainly is. Ah, very good. Now, first one was right, Bill 6.
2: What on earth? The express through yet?
1: Not yet.
2: Ah, thank goodness I got here in time.

0: I'm worried about your husband.
1: And don't worry about Michael. He's resourceful. He'll manage.
0: Well, it's not far now. See that turning to the left?
1: I see it.
0: Yeah. Turn there. It's about a quarter of a mile down.

0: doesn't matter who I am. I work on the railways. You can see that, can't you?
1: The uniform. Yes, of course.
0: Then do as I tell you.
1: I'll wash away, you.
0: 3 miles down the line, the whole cutting's caved in. If the express isn't stopped at Rossiter, there'll be a terrible accident. Stand over there.
1: Right.
0: There she comes now.
1: Can you stop it in time?
0: Thank heavens, yes. Now then. All signals red. Stop the train. That's it. All signals red.
1: He's closer.
0: She'll stop. She'll stop in the station. It'll be all right this time. It'll be all right.

0: hospital.
1: Well, I'm sorry you hurt your leg, but...
0: Such a relief.
2: A relief?
1: I don't know what it was. My watch stopped. I'm feeling a bit feverish, perhaps. I don't know, but everything seemed the same.
2: Same?
1: The smash 5 years ago. Well, that was at this time of the year, wasn't it? And the names are the same.
2: The names?
1: Well, the station master then was called Evans, wasn't he?
2: Oh, I see. Yes, he was, as a matter of fact. No relation. Evans is a common name, I suppose. Of course, don't tell me you thought...
1: I'm really so silly about it now, but relieved, too. Well, it was the storm, you see, and everything was the same.
2: Well, I'm no ghost, Mrs. Wright. And I think I've got a broken leg to prove it.

0: There's been a washaway. The line is blocked.
1: Washaway? Who's this? This is the expected outcome. Here, you're not a railway man.
0: No, I'm not.
1: Well, then?
0: It's a long story, but there would have been a smash-up if I hadn't stopped you. Look, ask the old man. That's right, isn't it? What happened to him? That's the old man. He disappeared.
2: Hello.
3: Well, the hero himself.
2: Oh, nice to see you.
3: How's the leg?
2: Oh, coming on fine, thank you. It'll be a bit before I'm up again, though. Well, I read all about it in the papers, but tell me what happened.
0: Oh, Bill, there's nothing to tell, really. It wasn't me. It was the old fellow, the railway worker.
2: Go on.
0: Well, I checked that the line was clear.

0: doesn't know him, I suppose.
1: I never met him.
0: Well, then, who is he?
1: Well, like I told you, I'm the only one working on the railways around here. It's a lonely spot.
2: I don't understand.
0: I think I do. I've just remembered something. It was raining cats and dogs outside that signal box. And he'd obviously come through the rain. His uniform was quite dry. Dusty, in fact.
1: I don't believe in ghosts either, Mrs. Rudd. But I'll bet if you ask him his name, he would have told you he was Evans.
2: You don't mean...
1: Evans. The man who was responsible for the smash 5 years ago. He was making amends, you see. I hope he rests peacefully now.

Who was it that stopped the train? You see, the thing that has me confused is that we've got old Bill Evans with us. Here, behind the creaking door. And he swears

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have flown. I have sailed. I have moved about this world of ours. And ever in search of the finest of its kind, we bring you the Tops in Spine Chillers.

0: talk in hushed tones. Other noises drift into the room. Dr. Elliot is anxious to leave. His wife waits for him in their car, parked outside the squalid house.
1: The boy will walk again, Doctor.
2: There's nothing to fear. His leg will mend perfectly.
1: Oh, thank you, Doctor. Thank you.
2: Well, I think I'd better go. My wife is waiting for me in the car outside.
1: Oh, Doctor, may I... Perhaps I might read your palm. Such fine, strong hands have mended my grandson's bones. Let me speak the future written in your hands.
2: All right.
1: We see a fine, strong life. Tells a rich story. For you, the surgery was natural. Yes, when you were young, you mended a bird's broken wing. You grew happy in the strength you gave to others. You were content in the strength of your young hands and your work for a time. Oh, yes, you met someone you loved. Your marriage. And a great cloud settled over you. This cloud is in your life now. It fills you with fear. Something that you scarcely admit to yourself. I do not understand it clearly. It is... Oh, no, I see it. It is... No.
2: Philip, tell me.
1: I see something terrible.
2: What are you saying? Tell me what is written in my head. I must know.
1: Oh, go, I tell you. You know too well what I see in your hand. Go, and never come here again. There's death in your hands.

0: Jerry. They're waiting for us at the party. John, what's the matter?
1: What did she mean? What could she have seen?
2: What could she have seen?
1: Marion, I must get some air.
2: They're expecting us, John. Carl Cherney and all his friends.
1: Yes, I knew, Marion. Please, just for a few minutes. Let's go over to the water there, near the wharf.
2: John, you haven't been listening to me. Is something wrong? Was everything all right?
1: I can't understand what she meant. What did she see?
2: Who? The gypsy woman. Some fire drops.
1: In my hands, she saw something horrible written in my palm. She spoke of my childhood, about meeting you, my love of surgery. Everything she saw was the truth. And then suddenly she screamed. She refused to go on, talk to death.
2: Oh, John, don't think about it. No one with her craves the fear for her grandchild. John, listen to me. Let's go to the party. Carl Cherney's there. I know he can help. He's just back after years of study abroad, working in the occult sciences. Black magic, palmistry. Perhaps he can...
1: Look at the water, Marion. How tranquil and yet how black it is. Down there. Lean out here. You will see. There. There.
2: John, are you listening?
1: See those lights flashing on and off down there in the water? Luminous. Each with its shining better.
2: I don't see anything, John. It must be your imagination.
1: No!
2: No! John!
0: Are you going? You're going to push me in into the water. Just look in your eyes. You were trying to push me in to drown me. You were, weren't you?
1: I don't know. I don't understand what happened. I felt an irresistible urge suddenly. And then you scream. I realized how nearly I pushed you over the edge.
2: You talk as if you had no control over yourself. As if you were an automaton. A tool in someone's hands.
1: Someone's hands. Perhaps my own, Marion. Perhaps that's what the gypsy saw. What she wouldn't tell me. Yes, that must be it. Oh, Marion, please try to understand. I don't know what happened just now. I can't even try to explain it. You said before that Carl Cherney was at the party. He's returned here after years of study abroad. Perhaps he could tell me. Perhaps he might know the answer.
2: Tell you what, John?
1: You said he was a student of palmistry. Perhaps then he can tell me what is written in my hand.
3: I see the brilliant hands of a great surgeon. I see skill, certainly. A quick, decisive mind. And I see... What else do you see? I see also something tragic. Tell me what it is, Charlie. I see also death in your hands.
1: Death. That's what it is. Death at my hands. That's what she saw, too, the gypsy. That's why she feared for her grandson's life. It is there, written, enciced, burnt into my hands. Death! Early this evening, at the water's edge, I nearly pushed Marion in. She said it. I was an automaton, a tool in someone's vast scheme, greater than all of us, driving me, forcing me to fulfill the prophecy written here in these hands.

0: about the night, Jonas. Don't you tell him, Mindy?
1: All right, Madeline.
0: Oh, that's better. Thank you, John.
1: I'm glad we left the party early. Here, sit down in this chair. Oh. You're tired. I'll get something for you from my cabinet.
0: You sure you can find it in the dark?
1: No, there's no need to put on the lights. I'll find them.
0: Did you speak to Carl tonight, John?
1: Yes, I spoke to him.
0: What did he say?
1: Nothing, Marion. Nothing at all.
0: He was very charming tonight, wasn't he? He was reading everyone's palm. He's really very brilliant, John.
1: Yes, I know.
0: Do you know what he told me?
1: What, Marion?
0: He took my hand and read my palm, and he told me my meeting with you, and our marriage, problems we've had, joys. And then he said something I didn't quite understand. He said it was your name, John. Your name, written at the end of my lifeline.
1: My name?
0: Yes. What do you think he meant? Your name, written at the end of my lifeline.
1: My name? That means that... It couldn't. No. It means nothing. Nothing. I don't know what it could mean.
0: Someone said it meant life together, John. You and I, together until the end.
1: Yes, that must be it. Here, Marion, take this pill. Now, don't think about it. Take this. It'll cure your headache.
0: What is it, John?
1: Just an aspirin. What?
0: Let me have that bottle. Here. Put the light on. Aspirin. This isn't the aspirin bottle, John. Look at it. It's poison. You were trying to give me poison.
1: No, Marion, no.
0: You were. Oh, get away from me. You were trying to kill me. That's it. You are trying to kill me. You must be mad, John. Twice tonight you've tried to kill me. First down at the wharf, you tried to push me in the water, and now this.
1: Marion, I swear to you, I didn't know. Listen to me.
0: Listen to you. No, I'm going. Getting out of here. I've got to get away from you. Anywhere. I'll go away with Carl. He asked me to go with him, but I refused, saying I loved you, wanted to be with you. Be with you? You would marry me. Don't come near me. Don't you dare!
1: Marion, wait. Don't go. Marion! Oh, Marion. Oh, no. Was I trying to kill her? No, not Marion, my wife. Stand the other way. I love her. Maybe it doesn't have to be her. Perhaps my name at the end of her lifeline does mean life together. My hands say death, but not her death. Death. Perhaps there is another way out. Perhaps someone else will serve to fulfill the prophecy. Perhaps... If I kill someone else, someone, anyone, then maybe I shall obtain release. Yes, that is my answer. I must kill someone.
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0: burning itself into his brain, torturing him.
1: Can I kill someone else? And can I? Who will notice what I'm about to do? So much death here in the hospital. All that is needed is a simple error, a miscalculation, the merest slip of the scalpel. I'm free, released from the fate that is written here in these hands. But I am a doctor, a physician. I have sworn.
2: I swear by Apollo, the physician, and Aesculapius, and Hygieia, and Panacea, and all the gods and goddesses, that according to my ability and judgment as a physician, I will keep this oath forever and this stipulation.
1: A Hippocratic oath. The oath of a physician to his profession. The oath I swore to uphold. But I cannot listen. I cannot. My name's death is written in my hand.
2: This I swear. Into whatsoever house I enter, I will go unto them for the benefit of the sick, and will abstain from every voluntary act of mischief and corruption. This I swear.
1: Into whatsoever house I enter, I will go unto them for the benefit of the sick, and will abstain from every voluntary act of mischief and corruption. This I swear. This I swear.
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4: 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Yes? 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I congratulate you. 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
5: Thank you, Lowell.
1: Brilliant and magnificent operation. 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There could be no one else. There could be no other answer. I must write my name at the end of her lifeline. Accidents, emergency, death all around me. And yet hers is the death that must come at my hands. 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
1: Oh, let me alone. Not again. Not another.
6: Dr. Elliot. Calling Dr. Elliot. Urgent in surgery C.
1: Hello, operator.
7: Yes, sir.
1: Get me surgery C.
7: Going through, doctor.
8: Hello?
1: Dr. Elliot speaking. I can't be disturbed. I've just completed a most difficult operation. I'm frightfully tired.
8: But this is very serious, doctor.
1: I don't care how serious it is.
8: But, doctor, it's your wife.
1: My wife? Well, what's happened?
8: She was brought into the hospital just as you were leaving the operating room. She and a Mr. Carl Cherney were in a terrible automobile accident. Some of them are in the emergency ward now.
1: What was the diagnosis?
8: Both with severe internal injuries. Immediate surgery has been ordered. Dr. Peters has already begun operating Mr. Cherney. Dr. Lawrence, it's imperative that you operate on your wife.
1: I can't. Don't you understand? My hands. My name at the end.
8: What are you saying, doctor?
1: All right. Prepare the patient. I will operate. I must.

0: Doctor, it was all right. Yes, Dr. Darrow, he said it'd be any moment.
1: But doesn't he realize that this patient's status is most critical?
0: Well, I told him what you said, Doctor.
1: Well, where in heaven's name is he? Doesn't he know his wife is dying?
2: Here I am, though.
1: This patient needs instant operation, Doctor.
2: This patient, as you call her, is my wife.
1: I know that, Doctor. That's why I couldn't understand. I'm sorry, Doctor. Will you begin now?
2: Yes. I will operate. No, you will stay in assist me. Hemostatness. Clamp off the vessels, Lil. Wait, Lil. Wait with the hemostat. Wait.
0: Dr. Elliot, the bleeding is profuse.
1: No, I said wait. I tell you what to do.
3: Dr. Elliot, the patient's pulse is beginning to fall rapidly.
1: Dr. Elliot, quiet. I'm in charge here.
4: I see death at your hands, Dr. Elliot. Death at your hands.
3: Dr. Elliot, the patient's blood pressure is taking a serious fall.
5: At the end of my life lies your name, John. Your name at the end of my life lies.
0: Dr. Elliot, Doctor, haven't you better use the ligatures? This patient will require transfusion unless their bleeding is stopped.
3: No, Lowell. No ligatures yet. It's all right. It's quite all right.
5: What could it mean, John? Your name, written at the end of my lifeline.
3: I understand what it means, Marion. The patient's pulse is very faint, Doctor, almost imperceptible.
4: I see death at your hands. Death at your hands, Dr. Elliot. Death at your hands.
0: Dr. Elliot. Dr. Elliot, what are you doing standing there staring?
1: I can't do it. I can't. No, take over. I can't go on with this operation.
0: But you must. You can't stop now, Dr. Elliot.
1: Look at me. I'm trembling all over. My hands are shaking. I can't control them.
0: You've got to pull yourself together.
1: It's impossible. No, I can't do it. I tell you, you've got to complete this operation. If I go on, I'll kill her. I'll kill her, do you understand? Now. You've got to take over, Lowell. You've got to.
0: Listen to me, Dr. Elliot. There's only one surgeon in the world who can successfully complete this operation. And that man is you.
1: No, I can't. I won't touch her again.
0: Dr. Elliot, look at me. I've seen your work before. I know what you're made of. I understand the tension that grips your throat, that tightens your fingers. Remember, Doctor, this woman is not only your wife, she's also your patient.
1: Yes. Yes, you're right. Yes, she's my patient.
0: Remember, Doctor, the woman is bleeding to death under your hand. You and you alone can save this patient. Shall I clamp off the vessels, Dr. Ellis?
2: The vessels. Yes, yes, yes. Clamp off the vessels. That bleeding must be stopped. Nurse?
3: Suture, nurse. A sponge. Cut off the anesthesia.

0: Dr. Ellis.
1: What is it, Lowe?
0: May I say something? I've had the privilege of working with many great surgeons, but, sir, that operation and your behavior in that room were the most magnificent I've ever witnessed.
1: Thank you.
0: I didn't know how true it was that you were the only surgeon in the world who could have pulled through that, but after that grueling operation earlier this afternoon, and the tremendous strain of hearing of your wife's accident, it was no wonder you were overwrought during the operation on your wife. It was absolutely...
1: Let's not speak of it anymore. Do you mind, Lowe?
0: Sorry, Dr. Ellis. Dr. Ellis? Dr. Ellis?
1: Yes. What is it, Lowe?
0: It's the patient, Mr. Cherney.
1: What about Cherney?
0: He was crushed horribly in the accident. Dr. Peters performed the emergency operation, but I'm afraid without success. He was too far gone for man's aid.
1: Is he dead, Lowe?
0: No, he's still conscious. He's got a few minutes left. He said he had to talk to you. Oh, I know it's asking a lot, but would you mind, Doctor?
1: That's all right, Lowe. I'll be glad to see him. Where is he?
2: You wanted to see me, Cherney?
3: I haven't much time or much strength to speak. You know that I love Marion. I have always loved her. And last night, when I spoke to you, when I read your palm, I said I saw death at your hands. I hoped that would drive you to murder. I wanted you to kill. That Marion would be free to come to me. To be mine.
2: But you said you saw my name at the end of Marion's lifeline. You knew I would understand. That meant her death at my hands. Why?
3: I knew you would understand. I spoke to Marion after you left, after I had read your palm. I told her I loved her, asked her to come away with me. She refused. She loves you, Elliot. You alone. I knew then that even if you killed and Marion were free, she would still be yours. I would never have her. I've been mad, insanely jealous. I determined that if I could not have her, neither could you nor anyone else. And when I saw your name at the end of her lifeline, I told her so. I knew you must understand the meaning of those words, that you would kill her.
2: Then you did see my name at the end of her lifeline. It is true, then, that I must kill her. Am I to have no peace until I've killed her?
3: No, Elliot. Your name is written at the end of her lifeline. But her lifeline is very long. As long as yours. Both of you have a long life ahead of you. Together.
2: But the death that is written in my hands. You saw it. The gypsy saw it. Death is written in my hands. You said so.
3: Yes. Death is written in your hands. Death, the constant companion of the great surgeon. Death is with you always. Death at your elbow at every operation. Death stands by at every stroke of the surgeon's knife. Death is in every line of your hands. But you triumph, Dr. Elliot. You triumph over death. Yours are the hands of a great surgeon, a great healer, winning victory after victory over what it is your destiny to struggle against.

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What was written in Dr. Elliot's hand came true. His destiny was a struggle against death. 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But what about you? 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

man goes through the agonizing throes of a nightmare for trying to hold on to some semblance of sanity. Such a man is Bill Sampson, as he lies in his dingy bedroom near the docks.

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0: Let it drive me mad. I can't stop it. I can't stop it. I can't.
2: You can. You hear this from the room upstairs. You can stop it.
1: Now I'm hearing voices. And this is how it starts when the mind begins to snap. You hear voices.
2: You're hearing my voice.
0: I've got to see. Something happened to the lights.
2: Why lights? We can only come plain as light in the dark,
1: Bill. We really know each other?
2: I know you. Go upstairs. See what's there.
1: Go upstairs, eh?
0: Wait. Don't go away.
1: No one's here. I'm going mad.
2: But you're wrong, Bill. Listen to the door close behind me.
1: I went upstairs to the room above immediately. There was a man with a knife wound still fresh. He was dead.
0: Police! Police! Police! Oh, the telephone!

0: police. That's why the police. Police! Police!
1: Bill.
2: You?
1: Fancy calling me, please.
2: There's been a murder.
1: Didn't you know?
2: Didn't I? Well, why? How could I know?
1: Because you murdered him.
2: What?
1: I saw you do it.
2: Why would I want to kill a stranger?
1: What? Unless...
2: Unless I was...
1: Mad.
2: Who are you? I can't see you.
1: Does it matter? Here in the darkness, in the fog.
2: When the fog lifts.
1: It will never lift for us. Are you still going to hold me? They will never understand what drives you to kill. But I do.
2: Yes, you
1: do. Well, I know you, Bill. Now go back to your room.
2: My room.
1: And then back to the room upstairs. Change your suit of clothes and carry him down to the street.
2: Yes?
1: I'll come. I'll help you hide him from the world.
2: But I...
1: Go on, Samson. Let me think for you. You prefer me to this.
2: I don't know. All I know is I'm afraid. Afraid to think for myself.

0: aching for both of us. And I could sense her presence, too, as if there was an aching nerve connecting us.
1: Where are they?
0: Where?
1: Where the dead sleep.
0: A cemetery?
1: Yes. Carry them in your arms behind me as I show the way.
0: I carried him into the fog. Along the path that ran between rows of graves. He was lighting my arms.
1: Yeah, Bill.
0: It's a mausoleum.
1: Yes. Can you see?
0: Up the door.
1: I'll stop the match.
0: Open the casket.
1: There, first. Close to you is his.
0: There's a name tag on it. Richard. Just my name.
1: Just Richard. Put into his
0: car. Oh, well, wait. It's a date scratched on the plate. Tonight.
1: Of course, Richie did die tonight.
0: Yes, but how?
1: Put him to rest. Drop the lid. He's hidden from the world.
0: Not for me.

0: you.
1: I can feel you trying to speak to yourself. Don't.
0: Three cards. Two more empty.
1: The name plates are Henry and Robert.
0: And their dates?
1: Tomorrow night in the next.
0: How will they die?
1: You will kill them.
0: Why?
1: Because it is a man not sure to kill.
0: Why? Two more strangers I've never seen.
1: You'll do it for me. In gratitude.
0: Gratitude? For tonight?
1: Aren't you good?
0: You say you saw me in the room upstairs, but... But if I don't believe you?
1: Does it matter? After what's been done. Goodbye. Until tomorrow.
0: Tomorrow? Where's it to be?
1: Outside the vision, Clara Midway.
0: How will I know you?
1: I'll know you. Good night, Bill.

0: back to the room upstairs. Close. The door was closed with dust curling from the action of the doorknob. As if the room had been sealed up for years.
1: Wrong
0: time,
1: Mr.
0: Joe. Downstairs, you live number three.
2: I know it, no, but I...
0: Yes?
2: Who lives? Lives in this room?
0: Nobody.
2: You sure?
0: Nobody lives in there. Empty a year already.
2: I... Could I have a look inside?
0: Sure. It's only an empty room, you'll see.
2: Well, I heard some noises coming from it. I couldn't sleep.
0: Oh, nice it was. Hang on. There's the room.
2: It smells empty.
0: Oh, the furnishings are gone. A couch was here, and over here a lamp.
2: Are you furnishing the
0: place? I'm remembering it. As it was fresh. There was a straw rug on the floor, stained red and seeping through down through the floorboard. And a picture hung here. A wolf, howling at the moon. A picture by Sargent. These things. Where are they?
2: What
0: have you done with the furnishings? Let me go. Shooting me like that.
2: I'm going to call the police.
0: No. Not your police. No, not policeman. I'm not well.
2: Is that something woke me in?
0: It's frightening.
2: Oh, mice, I told you. They're in the walls, in the floor.
0: Yes, this is mice. I know that's what it was. No, I'm sorry. I left my head. Forget it, please.
2: All right.
0: Thank you.

0: downstairs, in the room below. In my room, it all became vivid again. As vivid and real as the blood stains on the bedclothes, the dried patches of red rust on my pajamas and dressing gown. I went to her the following night. I tried not to, but the streets were one road leading to her.
1: You can't.
0: I couldn't help myself.
1: I know.
0: I came to see your face, if you have a face.
1: You think not?
0: Oh, I think sometimes you're in a shadow thrown by my imagination. A shadow thrown by a sick mind.
1: Look at me with your own eye.
0: I am looking.
1: And what do you see?
0: No veil. This time there's a mask, the smiling mask of a goddess.
1: The goddess of you. And the costume, you know? See?
0: Yes. Why this masquerade?
1: It's carnival night inside the cafe. We're going in. Wear this mask. And put this in your pocket. Close to your finger. Yes. Then we'll prize it most in the selection.
0: Henry is the name laid on that second touch.
1: Yes. He's an expert. You return the dagger before he misses.
0: Henry's
1: not. An honest gift. You know him by his laughter. The loudest laughter you hear inside.
0: And to do a murder for you?
1: For you, too. You're forgetting I know you, Griff. I know what drives you.

0: Fred Henry now. Bill?
1: What?
0: When you return his cries, do it only when he's laughing.
1: I did it like that. Exactly like that.

0: beside the first. He put in the rest of his cheeks and eyes still wrinkled in laughter.
1: Pleasant.
0: He looks happy as if he's laughing at me.
1: Laughter was a scheme with him. A scheme to warn me, a way to disarm me. Pleasant.
0: And then what would he do?
1: Make you the fool and the victim.
0: As he made you?
1: That.
0: Are you making me?
1: You're boring, think yourself.
0: No, no, but how did you know I could do what I did?
1: I know you.
0: Tell me about myself.
1: You think through the day.
0: Yes. I hide in so much.
1: You're growing as a man with no memory of boyhood.
0: No memory. No.
1: We're afraid of your hand.
0: What you said, you've described me as it's as if it's me talking. It's me telling me about myself. It's as if the agony inside me found its own voice.
1: I understand you, sir. I told you I understand what drives you. Back to the center of the fog. I'll leave you there again to find your way home.
0: Well, when is it to be for the first time?
1: Tomorrow. Right.
0: Good. Where will we meet?
1: I'll find you. Go. If you're

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0: light that wouldn't hold still for even a moment's sanity. And questions. Questions that ran together in my mind held a teacher. Things tangled by the imagination. Things knitted together. Broken pieces of fallacy.
1: The third coffin is for Robert. Only Robert now, whom they have killed.
2: Your revenge is complete.
1: You're trying to think for yourself again. You'll need Robert in his home. Come. I'll show you where.
2: How will I know?
1: He'll know you.
2: Tell me.
1: He expects you. I'll tell him to prepare for this.
2: Why did you?

0: short, stumpy little man with eyes watching my approach. Go away. Go home.
1: I'm home.
0: I was told you'd expect me like this.
1: Go home.
0: I was told that you were prepared to die.
1: No.
0: Prepared to live.
1: See. A pistol.
0: Your hands won't be quick enough.
1: Go home.
0: Oh, but I must.
1: She's put a spell over you.
0: That's Rita's way and her manner.
1: Rita, you've given her a name.
0: Forget her.
1: Forget the murders.
0: Run away and hide.
1: Can I?
0: Hide?
1: If you go far.
0: But you'll find me if she does.
1: No more, I promise you. No more. You're free to walk the streets unmolested. Free to board a train.
0: Go away
1: and forget.
0: You want to escape and forget everything,
1: don't you?
0: I don't know if I do. I don't know. I walk the streets, unmolested. Hours and hours with no one beside me. No voice. It was as if she, Rita, had evaporated into the mist. The sound of cars. I could see as if my sight was suddenly back, as if I'd wakened from a walking sleep, as if I'd snapped back to the night I ran from the room upstairs, screaming police.

0: Please.
1: Come on now, wake up, wake up.
0: Wake?
1: You talked yourself out and then you fell asleep.
0: Sleep?
1: Sergeant Flanders brought you here.
0: Oh, what? Flanders?
1: Well, it's early morning.
0: I talked myself out, you said, and...
1: Yes.
0: And you know about the last 3 nights?
1: Oh, it's all here on paper. What a story. What an imagination.
0: Imagination.
1: The goddess in the night in the room upstairs. The tomb with 3 coffins.
0: Oh, we didn't fill the last coffin. She told him to prepare.
1: Yeah, I know. He was ready with a pistol to shoo you away.
0: Well, he ordered me to escape, to forget.
1: Yeah, but you didn't listen to him.
0: No, I had to talk about it. I had to tell the world to stop me from murder.
1: Yes, you did. You talked about it. You put it all written down here. Now, let's go into the main room. There's someone I want you to meet. All right, now. Take another look, Bill. See who it is?
0: Yes. Oh, my head. It's... You told me to go away to escape.
1: This is Dr. Harvey. The owner of this sanatorium.
2: You're William Sampson. We haven't met before. I've been meaning to visit you, as I do all our patients.
0: Patients?
2: Yeah, you mean I...
1: Take it easy, Bill. You were charged with a homicidal attempt on your girlfriend.
0: Uh-huh.
1: As a result of a psychiatrist's report, you were given a suspended sentence the longer you went into a sanatorium. For your own good, Bill. You've got an instinct to kill.
0: Yes. That's what I've done. Heaven help me. She, Rita, she made me kill.
1: Now, it's all in your mind, son. You haven't killed anyone. You've been in this sanatorium. Hey, wait a minute. When you escaped... Did you?
3: She's there. I've got her on the lawn. She's not in my mind. It's not. She says she sounds like marble. Has the cold sun on her.
0: Looking like I'd imagine she'd look. A painted smile on her face. Her lips are too thin for laughter.
3: You're identifying one of our patients. Let's meet her.
1: Quick, get to her.
4: Rita, tell me what you're going to do. The things you've done.
3: All right, then, watch her. What's that young lady do?

0: Are you there, Sergeant?
1: Reeder is my first cousin. We were all left a considerable amount of money by our Uncle Justin. The money to be divided equally in the case of one of us dying. Reeder knew of Samson's homicidal impulses. She played upon his imagination. Poor Bill.
2: What will they do to him? I thought it was all in his mind. The man's committed two murders.
1: They're both mad. They'll be put away for the rest of their lives. All they will have left is their imagination.

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0: You have just heard a quad play from the old-time radio series, The Creaking Door, here on Audio Theater. Tonight's titles were Man in the Morgue, Midnight Express, Victory Over Death, and Where the Dead Sleep. 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Air dates are not known. Tune in next Thursday evening, same time, same place, for another set of thrilling and awesome thriller shows here on Audio Theater. This is your host, Pulcherrima, saying thanks for listening. Until then, have a good one. You have just heard a quad play from the old-time radio series, The Creaking Door, here on Audio Theater. Tonight's titles were Man in the Morgue, Midnight Express, Victory Over Death, and Where the Dead Sleep. 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Tune in next Thursday evening, same time, same place, for another set of thrilling and awesome thriller shows here on Audio Theater. This is your host, Pulcherrima, saying thanks for listening. Until then, have a good one.
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0: Good evening, this is Evan. 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This evening, on Audio Theater, we present a thriller quant play from the old-time radio series, The Whistler. This evening's titles are Avarice, Death Has a Thirst, Till Death Do Us Part, and Death Carries a Lunch Kit. These shows originally aired back on the evenings of November 29, 1942, May 8, 1943. And July 30th and October 23rd, 1944, respectively. This evening's show is presented in memory of Robert Wicklund. Sit back, relax, as the Whistler, that man who knows many things, for he walks by night, recounts these strange, thrilling, and surprising tales, momentarily. Enjoy this evening's presentation.
1: Wait a minute. Have you heard the strange tales of the Whistler?

0: I'm the Whistler.
1: You promised me that you wouldn't gamble again. You've broken that promise, and I won't give you another cent. This time, John, you can work it out for yourself.
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0: I, the Whistler, know many things, for I walk by night. I know many strange tales, many secrets hidden in the hearts of men and women who have stepped into the shadows. And so I tell you tonight the amazing story of Avarice. John Abbott lives in a vast house on the outskirts of town. But it isn't John's house. It belongs to his wife. John has never had a penny he could honestly call his own. But then John has always been lucky. John Abbott is somewhat of a gambler who was fortunate enough to marry a wealthy young widow, Marcia Howard, wife of the late motor magnate Burton Howard. But John has pulled a few tricks bordering on the shady side of late, and Marcia has come to distrust him. She has paid off a number of his gambling debts, but this time he's really in a spot. John got into a poker game with Mike Flynn, lost, and paid off with a worthless check.
3: Hello, Mike. How are you? I haven't seen you since that big night last week. Where have you been keeping yourself?
4: Where have you been keeping yourself?
3: Well, my wife's been rather ill, you know. I've intended to get in to see you and the boys for some time.
4: Did you try real hard, John?
3: Try? Why? What do you mean?
4: I kind of get an idea you were trying to avoid me.
3: Oh, why should I?
4: Would you have dropped in today if Muggsy hadn't tipped you off that I wanted to see you?
3: Why, of course I would.
4: You're in a pig's eye.
3: I resent that, Mike.
4: You do? Well, I resent this.
3: What?
4: This rubber check. You got a lot of nerve horning in on a game when you can't pay off.
3: Why was it returned?
4: Insufficient funds, according to the slip.
3: Yeah, I can't understand that. Must be some mistake.
4: There's no mistake, John. You didn't have $4,000 in that bank, and you know you didn't. I checked on it.
3: Well, I'll take care of it. You've got nothing to worry about.
4: Then fork over.
3: I don't carry that much money on me.
4: Then you'd better dig it up, John.
3: I can't walk out and pick it off a tree, you know.
4: You know where to get it in a minute.
3: Do I?
4: Sure. Your wife is rolling in money.
3: That's not as easy as you think. See, Marcia doesn't approve of gambling.
4: Neither do I. When you can't back your bid.
3: Well, I can get it. You've got to give me a little time. Take a few days.
4: John, I'll give you till Saturday at noon to get me that money.
3: Saturday? That's almost impossible. This is Wednesday.
4: How much time do you need?
3: Well, I don't know, but I'll get it as soon as possible. Do you have to have cash?
4: Not necessarily.
3: I see.
4: What do you have in mind, John?
3: Why, nothing. Nothing at the moment.
4: Better think of something.
3: Yes, I will. Oh, I'll get it.
4: Any good security will do.
3: I quite understand.
4: But whatever it is, I'll expect it by noon Saturday. Otherwise, well, I could turn it over to the district attorney, or I could have a pal of mine take you for a little drive in the country some afternoon.
3: Oh, I'll get it, Mike. I'll get it. I'll have something for you Saturday at noon. I don't know what it'll be, but I'll have it.
4: That's fine, John. It's fine. I'll be expecting you.
3: Thanks, Mike. Thanks for the extension.
4: Sure. Always glad to help out a friend.
3: Yes. Well, so long.
4: So long, John.
0: So John Abbott walks out of Mike's office and home in a deep fog, goes to his wife's room on the floor above, slips easily to the side of her bed.
3: Marcia?
5: Huh?
3: Marcia.
5: Oh, is that you, Nita?
3: Were you asleep, Marcia?
5: John.
3: I'm sorry if I awakened you.
5: What time is it?
3: A little afternoon.
5: Where's Nita?
3: I haven't seen your sister this morning. She's around someplace, I imagine.
5: What did you want, John?
3: I wanted to ask you something. That is, well, I have a favor to ask.
5: What's troubling you now, John?
3: I hate to bother you when you don't feel well, but I need a little money.
5: Money? What is it this time? Your brother again?
3: No, it doesn't concern Alan.
5: That's a wonder. How much longer is he going to stay here?
3: I don't know. Is he so obnoxious?
5: I can't understand why a young fellow like Alan should be content to do nothing.
3: Oh, he'll get into something soon, dear.
5: I hope so. What do you need money for, John?
3: A note I had came due.
5: What kind of a note?
3: Just a note. I gave it some time ago.
5: How much?
3: $4,000.
5: $4,000?
3: Yes.
5: Do you mean to say that you owe someone $4,000?
3: I'm sorry, Marcia, but I do.
5: When did this happen?
3: Just a week or so ago.
5: You've been gambling again. Do you realize how many thousands of dollars I've given you to pay off such ridiculous debts?
3: Yes, Marcia, but you don't have to shout at me.
5: Only a month ago you promised you'd never gamble again. And now $4,000.
3: I didn't mean to get in so deeply, Marcia. I just dropped in to say hello to a few of the boys, and I had a few drinks, and before I realized it, I was in the hole.
5: Don't blame it on a few drinks. All you need is a deck of cards.
3: Oh, don't rub it in, Marcia. I feel badly enough about it.
5: You do. You sit in on any game you like, regardless of the stakes, and expect me to always pay off. What do you think I am, the mint?
3: Well, you're not broke, Marcia.
5: It's no fault of yours. If I let you handle my money, I wouldn't have a dime. What did you give, an IOU?
3: No, dear, I wrote a check.
5: A check? Why did you do that? You have no account of that size and never did.
3: Well, they wouldn't take my IOU.
5: Who wouldn't take it? Were you playing with Mike Flynn again?
3: Yes.
5: You're a fool, John, an impossible fool.
3: But that isn't the point, my dear. Will you help me?
5: No, John. You promised me that you wouldn't gamble again. You broke that promise, and I won't give you a dime. You can work it out for yourself.
3: Where would I get $4,000?
5: Why don't you try working for a change?
3: Well, I don't expect you to give it to me. I'll pay it back.
5: You pay it back? Do you think I believe that?
3: You act as though you were down to your last penny. What good does all that money do you anyway? What good will it ever do you?
5: More good than whatever do you.
3: I might be able to get into some kind of business if I had enough capital.
5: Business? You?
3: Well, what's wrong with that? You talk as though I were a good-for-nothing loafer.
5: You are. You and your brother. I'm sorry I didn't know that before I married you. And now your brother's hanging around here. And what for? Pretending to be in love with my sister. I don't like him, and you can tell him to leave.
3: That's right. Get yourself excited over nothing.
5: I have a good reason to be excited.
3: You're not half as sick as you think. You have all the symptoms of a hypochondriac.
5: Get out of here. Get out of this room.
3: I'm going.
5: And tell your brother that I...
3: Marcia.
6: Oh.
3: Marcia.
6: What's going on in here? What was Marcia yelling about?
3: I don't know. She's fainted. She certainly can get worked up easily.
6: You'd better call Dr. Manning.
3: Very well. I'll call him from downstairs. Dr. Manning. Oh, yes. This is John Abbott. I wonder if you could come over here. Marcia has had another spell. Yes. Very well. Goodbye.
7: What happened, John?
3: I don't know, Ellen. She gets excited over the least little thing.
7: Yeah? What was she yelling about?
3: Oh, I went in to ask her about something and she blew up.
7: What did you say to her?
3: Why?
7: Was it something about me?
3: No, I needed a little money to cover a note. And I happened to ask her at the wrong moment.
7: Note? Give me the check, don't you?
3: Check? What do you mean?
7: That $4,000 check you gave Mike Flynn?
3: What do you know about that?
7: I heard about it.
3: So?
7: You think she'll let you have the money?
3: I don't know, Ellen. I rather think she will, eventually.
7: What do you mean, eventually? You've got to have it by Saturday.
3: Yes, that's right.
7: Sure in a tough spot, John. Made it to be in your shoes.
3: Why?
7: Mike Flynn is a bad egg to fool around with.
3: I know how to take care of Mike.
7: Yeah, I hope so.
3: I'm going out for a few moments. I'll be back by the time Dr. Manning gets here.
7: Okay.
0: John goes out and walks around for a while, pondering over his predicament. Alan sprawls on the sofa and studies his own personal problem. In a few moments, Nita, Marcia's young sister, comes down the stairs.
7: How is she, Nita?
8: She's a little better. I gave her some of her medicine and she pulled out of it.
7: What upset her?
8: Oh, it doesn't take much to upset Marcia. She's such an unreasonable woman.
7: I wonder what John said to her.
8: Probably some trivial little thing.
7: Maybe.
8: Sometimes I feel I can't stay here another day.
7: Why do you stay, Nita?
8: Well, I feel it's my duty to stay. It wouldn't be right to leave Marcia in this condition.
7: Is that the only reason for staying?
8: No.
7: Suppose she's angry because of my being here?
8: I don't know.
7: I don't think she likes me very much. I don't know why she should feel that way. I've tried to be nice to her.
8: She doesn't seem to like anyone very well. She makes herself miserable. No one seems to be able to do anything for her.
7: Suppose she resents your being here, Anita?
8: Why should she?
7: Oh, I don't know. She might invent some crazy idea and... Well, I wouldn't want to see her get angry with you, Anita.
8: What reason would she have to do that?
7: Oh, I don't know. I was just talking, thinking out loud.
8: What are you trying to say?
7: Do you think that Marcia loves John?
8: I know she doesn't.
7: Do you believe that John loves Marcia?
8: I don't know. I don't see how he could, considering the way she treats him. Poor John is miserable. My heart aches for him.
7: Anita, you know that I love you very much, don't you, darling?
8: Yes.
7: Please. Please marry me, Anita.
8: Oh, I just can't, Alan. I know you love me, but I...
7: I know that I have nothing, but that'll change. I got a swell job coming up, and I'll make you very happy, Anita.
8: I believe you, Alan. I know you love me, but I just can't say yes because...
7: Because of John? John is a swell fellow, Anita, but he's a lot older than you. Besides, he's married to Marcia. So what good does it do to you?
8: I can't help it, Alan. I just can't help it.
7: Do you think that John cares for you?
8: I think he does.
7: Has he told you so?
8: No, but... No, it doesn't matter. I worship him.
7: You'll never divorce Marcia. He can't afford to.
8: I know.
7: Then what do you expect to happen? Are you waiting for Marcia to die? Is that it?
8: How can you say such a thing?
7: Oh, why not be frank? Marcia may live for years, and the longer you stay around here, the worse it'll be for you. If you married me and got away from here for a while, you'd forget all about John.
8: I don't think so.
7: The longer you stay, the more miserable you'll become.
8: Perhaps. But I can't leave. I can't. I've tried.
7: Very well, Anita. I think you're foolish. Out of your mind.
8: Please, Alan, let me alone. Don't say another word about it, please.
7: Okay. I won't say another word. Not another word.
0: Dr. Manning visits Marcia. John returns to the house. And now the doctor has come downstairs and asks John, Alan, and Nita to join him in the library.
9: I want to have a little talk with the three of you.
3: Yes?
8: About Marcia?
9: That's right.
3: How is she, Doctor?
9: She's much worse than when I saw her last.
3: Worse?
9: Yes. She's suffered some emotional upset. She can't afford to do that. Her condition is very, very serious. I've warned you before about the result of the slightest argument. Well, I don't know what occurred this morning, but I warn you that another such occurrence will cost her life.
3: Is she that bad?
9: I'm going to be frank with you, John. For her own good, I had to tell her the truth. I think I should tell you.
8: The truth?
9: I doubt if Marcia will live more than a year.
3: What?
9: Yes. On the other hand, if she suffers no further emotional stress, she may live 2 or 3 years.
8: Poor Marcia.
3: I didn't realize it was that serious.
9: I'm sorry to have to tell you this, but I feel that you should know all the truth.
3: It is quite a shock, Doctor, but I appreciate your letting me know.
8: Yes, we all do.
7: Of course.
9: Well, I must run along now. I want to have a few words with your housekeeper, Mrs. Simmons, about Marcia's diet.
3: Good day, Doctor, and thanks for coming over.
7: It's really serious. I thought Marcia was more or less of a hypochondriac. I really did.
3: Yes. So did I. Well, this puts a new light on the situation.
7: What situation?
3: Well, I'm sorry I caused Marcia to become upset.
8: Yes. We must be very careful from now on about what we say to her.
7: Yeah, that's right. Very careful. All of us.
0: Early next morning, John goes into town to have a talk with Mike Flynn, the gambler. Mike isn't in his office, so John drops over to the drugstore to purchase a few articles.
10: Well, how are you, John? I haven't seen you for a week or so. Where have you been keeping yourself?
3: Oh, I've been rather busy the past few days.
10: Yes? What can I do for you?
3: Well, I have a list of things here. Quite a few items. Oh. I'll let you fix them up, and I'll call for them later.
10: Very well. Got some nice specials on today.
3: No, just what you see there on the list.
10: Oh, yes, of course. Now, let me see. Yes, I have everything here.
3: I'll be back. Oh, hello, Mike. I was just up to your office.
4: So I hear. Got some good news for me, John?
3: Why, yes, that is... Well, I think things are going to be all right.
4: That's all? I'm glad to hear it. For your sake.
3: I wanted to ask a little favor of you, Mike.
4: Favor?
3: Yes.
4: Well, that all depends on what it is. What you got in your mind, John?
3: Well, I... Suppose we go over to your office.
4: Okay. Whatever you say.
3: Just wrap those things up, Mr. Smith. I'll call for them in half hour or so. Come on, Mike.
0: Then John returns home at noon. Now it is after one. Lunch is over. And John sits at the desk in the library, lost in deep meditation. The library door opens and Nita slips quietly to John's side.
8: John?
3: Oh, yes, Nita. I didn't hear you come in.
8: I opened the door very quietly. I thought you might be taking a nap.
3: No, no, no. I was just thinking things over.
8: I know how you must feel, John.
3: I've developed a bit of a headache. I didn't sleep a wink last night.
8: I'm so sorry for you, John. May I rub your head? It might help a little.
3: Oh, thanks, Nita. I'm all tied up in knots.
8: Does that help?
3: Oh, yes, yes. Helps a lot. Sweet of you, Nita. You're an awfully nice girl.
8: Thanks, John.
3: Yes, the man who gets you for a wife is certainly going to be lucky.
8: Think so?
3: I know so. Are you really in love, Nita?
8: Yes, John. I'm sure I am.
3: And I hope it lasts. But with a girl like you, sweet and kind and gentle, it's bound to last.
8: Yes?
3: You know, Alan is a very good boy, but he's got to be handled carefully. He's quite a bit like me. I know my shortcomings, and Alan has the same. We were both raised with a silver spoon in our mouths. Then we were suddenly thrown out into the world on our own, and we just couldn't take it. I had nothing to offer anyone, so I just followed the line of least resistance.
8: Have you, John?
3: Alan is just like me, but fortunately he's young enough to be changed. He can learn new tricks. The right girl could help. And you are the right girl.
8: Think so?
3: Yes. You're as different from your sister as night from day.
8: But I don't love Alan.
3: But you just said you did.
8: No, John, I didn't. I did say I was in love, but not with Alan.
3: But he's mad about you, Nita.
8: I know. He's nice, but I don't love him, and never will.
3: Well, then if you're in love, and it isn't Alan, then who is he?
8: Don't you know?
3: No.
8: Oh, John. John.
3: Nita. Nita.
8: Oh, John, forgive me, but I can't help it.
3: What do you mean?
8: Don't you know, John?
3: Look at me, Nita.
8: Yes, John, I know it's despicable, but I can't help it. I love you.
3: Well, of all things, Nita.
8: I've loved you from the day we first met.
3: But, Nita, darling, this, what's ridiculous. You can't mean it.
8: I do. I've tried to fight it, but I can't.
3: I'm married to your sister.
8: Marcia doesn't love you, not the way I do, and you don't love Marcia.
3: How do you know that?
8: I can tell, I know. Oh, you're miserable, John.
3: Am I?
8: Yes. Marcia has treated you terribly. How you've gone on this long, I'll never understand. But I love you. I'll always love you. Don't you care for me at all?
3: Yes, Nita. I'll have to confess. I do.
8: Oh, John. John, darling.
3: Oh, it won't work. In the first place, I'm married to Marcia. In the second place, I'm older than you. In the third place...
8: Yes?
3: I'm in a spot. A very ticklish spot. I can't afford to... well, break off with Marcia.
8: What do you mean?
3: I owe a certain man $4,000. I must pay him by this coming Saturday or... I might go to jail.
8: What? Oh, he couldn't do that.
3: Yes, he could. And he might even take me for a ride.
8: Kill you?
3: Yes.
8: Oh, John. Did you tell Marcia?
3: That was the cause of her relapse.
8: She refused?
3: Absolutely.
8: Well, that only proves she doesn't love you. She's mean and hateful. Sometimes I think she's insane.
3: Do you? Maybe she is.
8: You mustn't give up hope, John. You'll get the money.
3: How?
8: There'll be a way, John. There must be a way. We'll make a way.
3: Make a way? What do you mean?
8: I'm not sure, but we'll find it.
0: Then, a short while later, the housekeeper, Mrs. Simmons, comes to Marcia's room to take away the luncheon tray.
11: you enjoy your lunch, Mrs. Abbott? I thought I'd pick up the tray and dishes. Well, ice cream. Where'd you get the ice cream? I didn't serve you any ice cream. Mrs. Abbott, are you asleep? If you'd wanted ice cream, you could have told me. Mrs. Abbott. Mrs. Abbott. Mercy on us, she's cold as... Mrs. Abbott! Mrs. Abbott! She's dead. She's dead. Give me the police, an ambulance, a doctor.
0: The police arrived. The ambulance arrived. But Marcia was dead. Quite dead. Why the police were called, only the housekeeper knew. But once the police arrived, they followed it through to an autopsy. Now the officers have returned to the Abbott residence. Captain Barnes is speaking.
12: You're Mrs. Simmons, the housekeeper?
11: Yes, that I am.
12: Mm-hmm. And you're Nita, Mrs. Abbott's sister?
5: Yes.
12: And you?
7: I'm Alan Abbott, John Abbott's brother.
12: You live here?
7: I'm visiting here.
12: I see. Mrs. Simmons, you served lunch to Mrs. Abbott?
11: I did.
12: What did you serve?
11: I served chicken soup, cream carrots, toast and tea.
12: And ice cream?
11: No.
12: You didn't serve ice cream?
11: I did not.
12: Are you positive, Mrs. Simmons?
11: I'm positive.
12: You don't have to shout.
11: I thought you didn't hear me.
12: I heard you. Will you two step out of the room for a moment? I want to talk to the housekeeper alone.
5: Of course, Captain.
7: Certainly.
12: Mrs. Simmons, how long have you been with Mrs. Abbott?
11: You mean, how long have I worked here?
12: That's right.
11: Too long.
12: Didn't you like it here?
11: I don't want to talk about it.
12: Didn't you like Mrs. Abbott?
11: I certainly did. She was so good to me. I worshipped her. Poor thing. Poor thing.
12: You came here the day she married her first husband, didn't you?
11: Yes, and they were so happy. It was very pleasant here then.
12: You mean there came a time when things ceased to be pleasant?
11: Yes, that's what I mean.
12: When did things take on a change?
11: After she married John Abbott.
12: How long after she married Abbott did her health begin to fail?
11: It was about a year.
12: Did they quarrel often?
11: Yes, quite a bit.
12: What about?
11: Well, about money. Mr. Abbott didn't have a cent when they were married. And he's never earned a cent nor done a day's work since. He was always gambling, always losing money. Her money. Then she got disgusted and clamped down on him.
12: And shortly after that, she began to fail.
11: Yes, and she changed completely. She became morose and cranky. You just can't realize what a change there was in her unless you knew her.
12: How long has Alan Abbott been visiting here?
11: Visiting?
12: Mm-hmm.
11: He's way past the visiting stage, the lazy loafer. Been living here over 6 months.
12: How long has Nita been here?
11: She came to live here over a year ago. Mrs. Abbott asked her to stay with her when she first took ill. And that was a big mistake.
12: Mistake? To have her sister here? What do you mean?
11: I'm talking too much. I don't want to get mixed up in this. I'm leaving this house at
12: once. I'm afraid you're going to stay right here, Mrs. Simmons, until I tell you to go.
11: You mean I'm arrested?
12: We call it detained, until this is cleared up.
11: What are you doing here anyway? Why are you snooping around asking so many questions?
12: Why did you call the police when you found the body?
11: I don't know. I was just excited.
12: You didn't call the doctor. You called the police. What was in your mind to cause you to call the police instantly?
11: I don't know. I really don't know.
12: She's had bad attacks before, and you always called Dr. Manning. But this time you called us. Why?
11: I don't know.
12: Then I'll tell you, because you knew she'd been murdered.
11: Murdered? I didn't.
12: Then you must have suspected it. Who'd you suspect? Her husband?
11: No.
12: Alan?
11: No.
12: Nita?
11: I don't know what you're talking about.
12: Then it must have been you who served the ice cream.
11: I didn't serve ice
12: but
11: cream.
12: But it was served. And there was arsenic in it.
11: Arsenic?
12: Rat poison. Mrs. Abbott was murdered.
11: I knew it.
12: Her husband did it.
11: No, she did it. Nita did it.
12: Why?
11: Because she was madly in love with John. She wanted Marcia out of the way. I knew she was a devil.
12: Bring them all in, Murphy. Nita, your sister was served ice cream at lunch in this dish. Mrs. Simmons says she didn't serve it.
5: Well, what about it?
12: I'll ask you that. What do you know about it?
5: Why, I...
13: Wait a minute. What's the ice cream got to do with it?
12: I'll tell you in a moment. Did you serve that ice cream, Nita?
13: You don't have to answer that, Nita.
12: Did you?
5: Yes. Yes, I did serve it.
11: What did I tell you?
12: Where did you get the arsenic?
7: What? Arsenic?
12: Mrs. Abbott died of arsenical poisoning. This dish contains arsenic. Where did you get it?
5: Why should I do such a thing?
12: You had a motive. You were in love with John and wanted your sister out of the way.
5: That isn't true.
12: You bought the ice cream and you served it.
5: I did not buy it.
12: Then where did you get it?
5: I don't know.
12: You'd better tell. You're in a tough spot.
9: Wait a minute. Nita did not do it. She couldn't have done such a thing. I bought the ice cream. I gave it to Nita to serve to Marcia.
14: And you put the arsenic in it. Nita would never do that. She isn't the kind. John did it. And he had a motive.
12: What motive?
14: He gave Mike Flynn a rubber check for $4,000. Mike gave him till Saturday or he'd turn it over to the DA. Marcia refused to help John out, so he killed her.
12: Is that true about the check?
9: Yes, but I didn't kill Marcia. That's ridiculous.
8: Of course it is. And if anybody had a motive to kill her, it was Alan.
14: What?
8: Yes. Alan was in love with me. Asked me to marry him. But I knew what was back of it.
14: Nita.
8: He wanted to marry the money he knew Marcia would leave to me.
14: I did not.
8: I told him I loved John and turned him down. He was jealous of John. If Alan poisoned Marcia, he figured John would be blamed and that would put John out of the way. He put the arsenic in the ice cream. He must have.
14: She's crazy, absolutely crazy.
12: She's not the only one. The housekeeper accuses Nita. Nita accuses Alan. Alan accuses John. And both men trying to protect Nita. But I've got a piece of evidence that definitely pins it on one of it. How about it, Sergeant? What'd you find?
15: I checked the box of rat poison we found in the pantry. Purchased yesterday noon, and the poison register was signed by John Abbott. The druggist confirmed it.
12: You all right, John?
9: Yes, yes, I bought it, but I swear I'm innocent.
12: The evidence is all against you, John. And as to Nita's part in it, well, it'll all come out in the trial.
0: But wait, it isn't over yet. The door bursts open and Dr. Manning rushes in, waving a special delivery letter just received at his office. Read it, Doctor.
9: Listen to this. John doesn't love me. He cares for nothing but my money. He's in a spot over a bad check, a spot in which he deserves to be. Alan is no good and pretends to be in love with Nita, but he really wants to marry her for the money he thinks I'll leave her. My sister is in love with my husband, which disgusts me. And if I leave my property to her, John will marry her at the first opportunity. This house is filled with nothing but avarice and greed. I can bear it no longer. The thought of hanging on to life under these conditions for another year is intolerable. A few minutes ago, I slipped down the back way and found some rat poison. Removed a portion of it, slipped back to my room and mixed it with the ice cream. Enclosed is a short will, witnessed by Mrs. Simmons. I leave all my property, personal and real, to the children's home at Montebello. This will end the disgusting situation created by my late husband's fortune. Signed, Marcia Howard Abbott.
0: Well, there you are. None of them killed Marcia, but they certainly had the motives. Now, all of them are left to face the world penniless. And there's still a $4,000 check standing between John and Nita. Too bad.

0: CBS has presented The Whistler. Original music for this production was composed and conducted by Wilbur Hatch. The Whistler is written and directed by J. Donald Wilson and originates from Columbia Square in Hollywood. Next week, same time...
1: I, the Whistler, will return to tell you another unusual tale. Good night.
0: This is the Columbia Broadcasting System.

0: Whistler.
1: Here's the sanitarium, Harvey.
2: Is he still unconscious?
1: Yes. Oh, here comes the attendant.
3: Yeah, we're all ready for him, Mrs. Jackson. Take his feet, Harold.
0: Oh, you had to tie him, huh?
2: Yes, I had to give him a good one on the chin.
1: You'll have to watch him. He may try to get away when he comes to.
3: Don't you worry. We've got a lot of tough cases here.
1: Don't let him know who brought him here. And don't let him know I had anything to do with it.
3: Leave everything to us.
2: It's a 2-hour drive back to the city, Donna.
1: Yes. Well, I'll phone you tomorrow.
3: Good. If anything happens, we'll call you.
1: Thank you. Good night.
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0: I, The Whistler, know many things, for I walk by night. I know many strange tales, many secrets hidden in the hearts of men and women who step into the shadows. And so I tell you again tonight, one of the favorite tales of Death Has a Thirst. The long black car with the handsome man at the wheel and the woman beside him returns to the highway and speeds on through the night. The man and the woman sit staring ahead, lost in thought. The man is Harvey Davis, and the woman is Mrs. Victor Jackson, wife of the unconscious man recently deposited at the sanitarium.
1: I'm sorry I dragged you into this, Harvey. But I had to have some help, and I knew I could depend on you.
2: It's all right, Donna. I only hope it'll do some good. Victor never drank a drop while we were in school.
1: He didn't drink when we were first married. After his father died and Victor took over the business, he started.
2: Well, it's a huge concern, and I guess he just couldn't take it. He always had an inferiority complex.
1: But the thing that hurts me most is that the drinking has completely changed him. He's suspicious of every move I make. He accuses me of the most disgraceful things. Accuses me of lying to him about everything, of being in love with other men. Oh, countless things.
2: Other men? What man?
1: Any man I speak to. Even you, Harvey.
2: Me? Well, after all, if he's going to be suspicious of any man, it would logically be me.
1: Why?
2: You've brought most of your troubles to me. He knows that. I'm as good a victim as anybody. And he knows I'm terribly fond of you.
1: Are you, Harvey?
2: From the first day I met you, I said, here's a woman. A strong woman. Maybe she'll develop some backbone in my willy-nilly friend, Victor.
1: It's very nicely put, Harvey.
2: Well, let's hope the sanitarium does him some good.
1: Oh, if it doesn't, I don't know what I'll do.
2: Don't worry, Donna. Just remember, I'll do anything for you.
1: Thank you, Harvey.
0: Toward midnight, the black sedan arrives at the Jackson mansion. The butler greets Harvey and Donna at the door.
5: Evening, Mrs. Jackson. Evening, Mr. Davis. Dr. Saunders is in the library, ma'am. He's waiting for you.
1: Dr. Saunders? At this hour? What on earth does he want?
2: You'd better see him, Donna. Maybe he knows.
1: How could he? Come with me, Harvey.
2: Of course.
1: Oh, good evening, Dr. Saunders.
6: Evening, Donna. Evening, Harvey.
2: Hello, Doctor.
1: This is quite a surprise.
6: Yes, I can imagine.
1: Harvey and I, we've just been for a little drive. I felt I needed some air.
6: That's so?
1: Did you come to see Victor?
6: Victor isn't here.
1: Really?
6: But I know where he is.
1: You do?
6: He's in a cheap dive, a rooming house downtown.
1: What?
2: But that isn't possible.
6: It's where he always goes.
1: Well, you're wrong this time, Doctor. I took him by force to a sanitarium tonight. Harvey, help me. Maybe they can do something for him.
6: You told the sanitarium I was his physician, didn't you?
1: Yes, I did.
6: Well, they called me an hour ago. He's escaped.
7: What?
6: They said he came to and broke away from them. I know where he usually goes, and I can find him. That is, if you want me to find him.
1: What are you inferring, Doctor?
6: Well, Donna, I know what you've been through with Victor. I know what a trial it's been. I've tried, you've tried, we've all tried everything we could to make him stop. Not many women would have gone through what you have. Well, we've dragged him through before. We could probably do it again. I just thought perhaps you'd had enough, that's all.
1: And you know where he is?
6: Yes, I'm pretty sure I know.
1: Well, then find him. Determined to cure him if I have to take him to a desert island.
6: Huh. It's an idea. A long ocean trip might be the answer. You'd have to hog time.
1: I could do that, too.
6: Very well. I'll have a talk with him and phone you in the morning. Good night.
1: Good night, Doctor. Oh,
2: No, no, no. You've done your best, Donna.
1: Oh, but I feel so hopeless. I don't know what to do next.
2: Well, try the desert island.
1: Why not? It might work, mightn't it? Harvey, you can help. Your yacht. Dr. Saunders may be right. At least it's worth a try.
2: I wonder.
1: Oh, please, Harvey, it may be the answer.
2: I can't get away just now, but if you're determined, you're welcome to the yacht.
1: Please. I'd feel better if you came along.
2: All right, Donna, I'll go. I'll arrange it. But Victor won't want to come.
1: We'll take him aboard by force.
2: Shanghai him? Well, all right. Just let me know when you find him, and I'll arrange everything.
7: When he checked in, he was as drunk as a lord. Well, I'll leave you alone with him, Doctor.
6: Thanks. That hypo will bring him out of this. Thanks a lot.
8: Victor.
6: Victor.
8: What? What's going on here? Who are you? Get away.
6: Quiet now. Take it easy, Victor.
8: Huh? Who are you?
6: Doc Saunders.
8: Doc?
6: Uh-huh.
8: Oh, what do you want?
6: I'll talk to you, Victor. It's very important.
8: Important? Huh?
6: Come on, Victor. Snap out of it.
8: Oh. Hey, what's the idea? What'd you slap me for?
6: Wake you up. I've got to talk to you.
8: Oh. Oh, hello, Doc.
6: That's better.
8: What are you after?
6: Is your head clear?
8: I guess so.
6: All right, then listen to me. Do you know where you are?
8: Yeah, my old haunt.
6: You know how you got here?
8: Well, let me see. I can't remember.
6: Mm-hmm. Well, I'll tell you where you're going, if you don't pull yourself together.
8: Where?
6: To the insane asylum.
8: Did you say asylum?
6: I did. There's nothing that hastens final mental breakdown, insanity, more than alcohol.
8: Insanity? Are you just telling me that?
6: No, I can prove it.
8: Good Lord.
6: Want that to happen to you?
8: Oh, no, but I... Well, I just can't seem to quit.
6: You're going away, Vic.
8: Away? Where?
6: Sending you on a long voyage with no liquor.
8: Oh, no. No, you're not.
6: All right.
8: I'll get hold of myself.
6: Yes, you said that before.
8: Oh, I can take it and leave it alone if I want to.
6: But you haven't so far. You've gone from bad to worse. Now you're going where you can't get it.
8: But, Doc, I can't. I'd die. I couldn't stand
6: You'll
8: it.
6: You'll stand it and like it if I have to.
8: No. I won't be pushed around by anyone. I know who's back of this, Donna. She wants to get rid of me. Asylum. Huh. That'd suit her fine. She'd like that. So she can cavort around with Harvey and all the others.
6: Oh, shut up, Vic.
8: You're all planning to get rid of me. You don't like me.
6: You're taking a trip.
8: Get rid of me and you can all share in the estate. Well, you just see how much good it'll do.
6: Sorry.
8: Oh.
6: But you're taking a trip, Victor.

0: Well, here you are, Victor. Several hundred miles at sea. And worried, too, aren't you, Victor? That talk about insanity really upset you. You believe it, too, don't you?
1: Victor.
2: What's this? Where am I? Donna.
1: Do you feel better, Victor?
2: Oh, what is this? It's moving. I feel dizzy.
1: I don't think you're dizzy. We're on a boat, darling.
2: What boat?
1: We're on a boat in the middle of the ocean.
2: A boat? Oh, Doc Saunders. That's what he said. A voyage. It's his idea.
1: Now, Victor, everything's going to be all right.
2: I know what you're planning to do. You're planning to kill me. You want to get rid of me. Want me to die.
1: You won't die.
2: Whose boat is this?
1: Harvey's yacht.
2: Harvey. Now I know it's a plot. Now I know what it's all about. You and Harvey, that's it.
1: Oh, don't be ridiculous, Victor. Harvey consented to let me have the yacht.
2: Is he on board?
1: Yes.
2: Of course. You and Harvey. And me a prisoner. What a perfect setup.
1: You don't mean that, Victor.
2: I've been suspicious of you two all alone. Who else is on board?
1: Nobody but the captain and the crew of four. And Harvey and the doctor.
2: Where are you taking me?
1: We're just cruising.
2: Just cruising. Till you find the right spot.
1: Right spot for what?
2: To dump me overboard. No one will ever know, will they? And you'll see I jumped over. It was washed over the side.
1: Oh, Victor, what has happened to you? You're like a stranger to me. I just don't know you. It doesn't seem possible that you're the man I married. What's happened to you?
2: Don't you know?
1: If I only did.
2: Why, I'll tell you what's the matter. I'm crazy. I'm insane. My grandfather was insane. And undoubtedly my father, and so why not
1: you're
2: me?
1: You're talking nonsense.
2: Oh, no, no. Hasn't Doc Saunders told you what he knows?
1: No.
2: Oh, come now. You three are closer than that.
1: Stop talking such nonsense. I won't listen.
2: I'm getting out of this cabin. I can't stand to be cooped up like this.
1: Please stay for a while, Victor. Please. Here, I brought you some milk. Please drink it.
2: Oh, milk, huh? It's got a funny color to it. It smells strange. What's in it? Arsenic?
1: It's just plain milk, Victor. Drink it.
2: Do you like milk, Donna?
1: Yes, I love milk.
2: And drink it yourself.
1: Victor! Oh, all over my dress.
2: You're trying to poison me, that's it. Get out of here. Get out.
1: Victor, please, darling.
2: Get out.

0: What do you want, Doc?
1: How do you feel, Victor?
0: They're trying to kill me. They plan to kill me.
1: Who?
0: Donna and Harvey. She just brought me some milk, and it had poison in it. I can tell by the color.
1: Oh, I think you're imagining things, Victor.
0: Oh, no, I'm not. They want me out of the way. I can tell.
1: What made you think the milk was poison?
0: It was a purplish color. Here, here's the glass. Smell it. Maybe I'm not so crazy after all.
1: I didn't say you were crazy. I only want you to stop your drinking. Drink may bring it on.
0: Where did they get the poison?
1: Oh, now, come, forget it.
0: Do you know where they get the poison, Doctor?
1: See you later, Victor.
0: Maybe.
2: Did you send for me, Doctor?
1: Yes, Donna. Did you take some milk to Victor?
2: Yes, I did.
1: What'd you put in it?
2: Why should I put anything in it?
1: Victor thinks you did.
2: Why, you should know me better than that, Doctor.
1: You did put something in it.
2: Well, yes, I did. Some of that red liquid to make him quiet.
1: Oh, yes, of course. That's what it was.
2: He threw it all over me. Oh, I'm thoroughly disgusted, Doctor. I can't go on with him this way. He isn't drinking, but there's something wrong. I've decided to give it up as a bad job. I'm going to get a divorce.
1: Divorce? I'm afraid it's too late for that, Donna.
2: Too late? Well, what do you mean?
1: Something I haven't told you. I've been hoping it wouldn't be necessary, but after the day, I've given up all hope.
2: Why can't I get a divorce?
1: You cannot divorce an insane person.
2: Insane? Good heavens.
1: Yes, Victor has all the symptoms, and it's liquor that's hastened the crack-up. I couldn't be certain as long as he was drinking, but today I realized the truth.
2: Oh, I'm bewildered. I've never been so shocked in my life. I wish you hadn't told me.
1: I'm sorry, Donna. I wanted you to be on your guard. You see, he has some strange hallucination about you and Harvey. He thinks you're planning to do away with him.
2: Do away with him?
1: Yes.
2: Oh, but that's ridiculous. I've never had such a thought. Never. But now I'm frightened. Doctor, what about Alice?
1: Your daughter? Oh, she's all right. I wouldn't worry about her.
2: But think what this will mean if this gets out about Victor. It may ruin her whole life.
1: I can understand that.
2: Oh, this must never happen. It must remain a secret.
1: Well, that'll be difficult. It's going to be hard to handle when that craving returns.
2: I'll think of something. I'll find a way.
3: Doctor, come quickly. It's Harvey Davis.
4: What's wrong, Captain?
3: Found him in his bunk with a cord around his neck.
4: Good heavens.
2: It was Victor.
3: Quiet, Donna. Come along.
2: Dead.
1: No, he's breathing. We found him just in time. Be all right in a few minutes.
2: Oh, thank heaven.
1: Harvey. Harvey, old man.
5: Huh?
2: Harvey.
5: Donna, what's wrong? What's happened?
1: Nothing much, Harvey. Just a little accident. You'll be all right.
5: Oh, my throat. What's going on?
1: You don't remember?
5: No, I was just taking a little nap. I feel like I've been choked.
1: You better tell him, Donna. Come along, Captain. Captain, have you any liquor aboard?
6: Yes, Doctor. Several bottles in the locker in my cabin.
1: Let's have a look.
6: I gave it locked because, hey, it's been jimmied. Well, what do you know? It's all gone.
1: I expected that.
6: I'll skin those men alive.
1: Don't blame the men, Captain.
6: What do you mean? What the devil is that? We did something. Come on. What is it, man? What's wrong with you?
5: The boilers blew up. We must have hit a reef. All three of the men of the crew were down there. We've got to abandon. I'm hurt bad, Captain.
1: He's dead.
6: See to the lifeboat. Round up the others. I'll go below.
1: Yes, Captain.
6: Murphy! Jump! Murphy! Are you there?
5: Good God, what a mess. I can't imagine the...

0: 2 days pass, and the sun beats down relentlessly on the 5 survivors in the open boat. The doctor watches anxiously over the still unconscious captain, and Donna and Harvey keep a constant eye on Victor, who sits alone in the end of the boat, staring at the horizon.
1: How's the captain, Doctor?
2: Still holding his own. Must have had a bad fall down that companionway.
1: I don't think he fell.
2: Huh?
1: It's a good thing you went down after him. Now, we're running low on water. I hope we sight some land today. How much water have you in your canteen, Donna?
3: Half full.
2: I say, look. Look over there. What's that?
3: A ship.
1: No, it's land. An island. Grab an oar, Victor. Come on, Doc. Well, I've looked all around. This place is as barren of food or water as the Sahara Desert. I'm afraid if we do locate any water, it won't be fit to drink.
4: Oh, there must be water.
1: What do you care about water? You've got a canteen full of whiskey.
4: How much water is left?
3: I have some, and Dr. Saunders has some.
1: So I'd better get busy. Although my experiences on other islands like this haven't been so good.
2: Well, here's a chance to put your chemistry to use, Harvey. You know the test for lead and zinc.
1: Yes.
2: Look, I'll give you 2 vials and some sodium sulfide tablets and potassium chromate. You know the test. When you come to some water, 1 tablet and 10 cc's of the liquid. Dark precipitate means poison.
1: Yes, I know. Thanks, Doctor. Well, I'll start off and keep a direct line to the other side, wherever that is.
4: Wait a minute, Harvey. I think I'll go with you.
1: Why?
4: Oh, maybe I can help.
2: I'd go with you, Harvey, but I better keep an eye on the captain. He's the only one who knows where we are. I've got to pull him through.
1: It's all right, Doc. I don't need any help.
4: I think I'll go anyway.
1: All right, if you insist. Come on.
3: Harvey, wait. I'm going too.
4: Why?
3: Because I want to.
4: We don't need you.
3: I'm coming, just the same. Please, Harvey, I'd like to come.
1: All right, let's go. Whew, it's certainly hot. How do you feel, Donna?
3: All right. How far have we come?
1: Oh, 10 miles, I should say. It's a pretty big island at that. Nothing but desert.
4: Yeah, you sure those last 2 water holes were poisoned?
1: Certainly.
4: They look good to me. I'm getting mighty thirsty.
1: Better quit drinking that whiskey. It'll only make you thirstier.
3: Harvey, can I have a little water?
1: I'm sorry, Donna, but you'll have to suffer it as long as you can. Please wait.
3: Do you suppose we'll ever get out of here?
1: I don't know.
3: Oh, it's all my fault. What a shame to get you into such a mess. Please forgive me, Harvey.
1: There's nothing to forgive, Donna. I'd do it again 100 times over. For you.
3: Would you, Harvey?
1: Yes. Poor Victor. What a sad thing.
3: No one must ever know, Harvey. Promise me if we ever get out of this. Promise me you'll never let anyone know.
1: No one will ever learn from me.
5: I got him!
1: What on earth?
3: Harvey, he's got a gun.
1: Where did he get it? Come on.
6: I got him, look. A lizard. A big one. I knew we'd find something.
1: Put that down. You can't eat that.
6: There must be water around here. There must be.
1: Where'd you get that gun?
6: Out of the captain's locker.
1: Better take it easy with those shells. We may need them.
4: Yeah. Maybe I will. Have a drink?
1: No.
4: All right. I'd sure like some water. How about it?
1: There's just enough for one of us to get back. Yeah. And if only one goes back, it'll be Donna.
4: Donna. How chivalrous. Who's got the water?
3: I have.
1: Come on, let's keep moving.
4: Well, there's water around here. There must be, and I'm going to find it.
1: Donna, if we don't find water, he's going to start pleading for what you have. No matter how much he raves or pleads, don't give in. Even if he threatens us with that gun, tell him you drank it all. I want you to have the best break out of this.
3: Thanks, Harvey. I appreciate that.
5: I found it! Water! I found water!
1: Hurry, Donna, hurry.
4: Well, what about it? What's the test show?
1: Just like all the rest. It's full of lead and zinc and heaven knows what else.
4: Poison, huh?
1: Worse yet.
4: How about some of that water?
1: What water?
4: In Donna's canteen.
1: There isn't any more.
4: Who drank it?
3: I did.
4: You both did, and you left none for me.
1: You've got your whiskey.
4: I can't drink whiskey all the time.
3: You've done pretty well on it for several years.
4: I've got to have some water.
3: Harvey warned you.
4: Harvey! Is that all you think about, Harvey? You should have married Harvey.
3: Perhaps you're right about that.
4: Are you sure that water is poison?
1: I'm not drinking it, and I'm thirsty, too.
4: Maybe you're just waiting.
3: For what?
4: I don't know. but I can imagine a few things.
1: We'd better stop here for the night. Are you very tired, Donna?
3: Oh, awfully.
1: Better try to get some sleep. Where are you going, Victor?
4: I'm just going to look around. I may find something. I'm hungry.
1: I'm going to build a fire with this brush. Don't get too far away.
4: I'll be around. Don't worry.
1: Keep a close watch on your canteen, Donna. I have an idea what he's up to. I'll try not to sleep, but I'm dead tired.
3: I'll do my best, Harvey.
1: If he goes to sleep, I'll try to get that gun away from him. Good night, Donna.
3: Good night, Harvey.
0: Night comes on. The fire burns low and only a red glow remains. Donna, in spite of herself, drops off into a sound sleep. Victor stirs from his place 20 feet away, looks about him, and crawls silently toward the sleeping Donna. Puts out his hand and...
1: Put it down, Victor. I want some water.
2: There isn't any water.
4: I think there is.
1: You heard what I said.
4: You're lying. You have got some.
3: Victor, what is this?
4: You've got some water and you won't give me any.
3: Harvey.
4: I'm wise to you. You don't want me to have any. You want me to die. You're in love with each other.
1: You're drunk.
3: What if I am in love with Harvey? What of it?
1: Donna.
4: You want me out of the way. Either one of you is very thirsty. No, because you had some water. And you got it out of that pool. You're lying to me. It's good water.
1: You're crazy.
4: You sneaked it out while I was asleep. Tried to make me think it was a poison. I ought to shoot you.
1: All right, Victor. If you're so positive... Go on down and drink out of the pool.
4: That gives me an idea. I'll just find out if that water's poison. Go drink some of it, Harvey.
1: Certainly not.
4: I'll give you 30 seconds.
3: It's poison, Victor.
4: Go ahead, drink, or I'll shoot.
3: No, don't do it, Harvey, no.
4: Then supposing you drink out of it, Donna.
3: Very well, I will.
1: No, Victor, it'll kill her. Wait, Donna. I'll drink it. You're a fool, Victor. Come along.
4: This is going to be interesting.
1: Not as much as you think.
4: Get off of me, I'll shoot you. Maybe that'll hold you, Harvey.

0: make a move toward me, I'll shoot you both. 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And sleep tight. Both of you.
1: The night slowly fades and the chill of dawn creeps in. Then, as the sun comes over the horizon, Harvey stirs fretfully, opens his eyes and looks for Donna. She sits beyond the dead embers of the campfire, her hands folded before her, staring blankly into space. Harvey raises up with a start and moves quickly to her side. Victor is sprawled on his back, the hilt of a hunting knife protruding from his chest.
2: Donna, Donna, good Lord, what's happened to Victor?
3: He's dead.
2: Dead? That knife. That's yours, Donna.
3: Yes, it's mine. Now no one will ever know. Will they?
2: No.
3: I had to.
4: Hello there.
2: It's Dr. Saunders.
4: Here we are.
0: Thank heaven we found you. We sighted the ship and built a signal fire. They're waiting for... What's this?
4: Oh, Victor must have gone crazy in the night and stabbed himself.
0: I see. Right. He's dead, Harvey. How'd this happen?
4: I told you. He must have
0: stabbed himself.
3: No, no, he didn't. No, I stabbed him.
0: What?
3: It's my knife. I got to thinking. I did it. I crept over and stabbed him.
4: I see. When did you do this, Donna?
3: It was not more than an hour ago. I couldn't help it, Doctor. I couldn't help
4: please,
3: it.
4: Please, Donna, please. You've nothing to fear.
3: I didn't want anybody to know. Because of Alice. My daughter.
4: They won't know, Donna. You didn't kill him.
0: What?
4: He's been dead for at least 3 hours.
3: What do you mean?
4: Look at his eyes. Look at his lips and his tongue and the swelling of his stomach. You test this pool, Harvey.
2: Yes. Every pool we've come to has been heavy in mineral content. I warned him, but he thought we were lying to him. Last night he pulled a gun and took down his canteen. There wasn't very much in it, but it was all we had.
4: He's been drinking whiskey. Naturally, just a little water wouldn't satisfy him. So he drank from the pool. Ah, poor Victor. I guess it's just as well.
2: Don't worry, Donna. No one will ever know. Will they, Doctor?
4: There's nothing to tell. Except Victor Jackson poisoned himself in a fit of extreme thirst.
1: No, Donna. No one will ever know. You did your best. You tried hard to make things work out. But somehow fate seemed to take things right out of your hands. But you know better, don't you, Harvey? You know what happened. Tell us. Tell us, Harvey.
2: After Victor took the canteen from Donna and drank the few swallows in it, he fell off to sleep. Then I took the canteen and filled it from the poison pool. I knew he'd wake up with a greater thirst. And he did. But I'm not sorry. He's better off. And I found I do love Donna. And I'll take care of her for the rest of our days.
1: There you are. From drama to tragedy, and from tragedy to a beautiful love story wherein they live happily ever after. I know.

0: CBS has presented The Whistler. Original music for this production was composed and conducted by Wilbur Hatch. The Whistler is written and directed by J. Donald Wilson and originates from Columbia Square in Hollywood. Next week, same time,
1: I, the Whistler, will return to tell you another unusual tale. Good night.
0: This is the Columbia Broadcasting System.

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Because even when you know who's guilty, you always receive a startling surprise at the final curtain. In The Whistler.

And I know many things, for I walk by night. I know many strange tales hidden in the hearts of men and women who have stepped into the shadows. Yes, I know the nameless terrors of which they dare not speak. Yes, friends, it's time for The Whistler, rated by independent research the most popular West Coast program in radio history.

0: And now, the Whistler's strange story, Till Death Do Us Part.
1: Roy Layton's quarters in the cheap boarding house were anything but inviting. And from where he sat on the edge of the sagging, brass-posted bed, Roy's view of the outside world was a dismal one. The assortment of unopened bills and collection notices in the nearby wastebasket held their grim message, too. They told him that he'd have to be moving on soon, change his address. The one letter he wanted, but had given up hoping for, wasn't there. Never would be, he reasoned. And the knock on the door, rousing him from his mental fumblings, could mean only one thing. The landlady and her oft-repeated demand.
2: I'm back again, Mr. Layton, to ask you once and for all, do you have...
3: The rent money. I know, I know. You know that the minute I hear from
2: You've
3: my uncle...
2: You've been saying that for months now. The minute you hear from your Uncle Morton in Mexico. Well, I'm tired of that, too. Tired of hearing of an uncle that, for all I know, might not even exist.
3: Oh, you're so sweet. A real doll. I'm sorry about the rent. Now, if you'll excuse me, I'm going out to get a breath of air. Good night, Mrs. Fazakerly. I'd appreciate it if you'd fix the latch while I'm out.
2: I'll fix the latch. I'll weld it shut, that's what I'll do.
1: As you leave the house and start walking toward Vermont Avenue, you're pretty sure that this time your landlady means what she says. It's tough, isn't it, Roy? Things never seem to go right for you. You'd like a drink, then decides you'd better skip it. Conserve the few dollars you have left in case your landlady carries out her threat to lock you out. Then you remember Angelo's, a second-rate cocktail lounge a couple of blocks away, where as late as yesterday your credit was still good. But once there, you find things have changed Angelo's, too. Matt, the bartender, is even slower than usual in coming over to you.
4: Sorry,
1: kid. And when he does...
4: No dice.
1: Huh? What are you talking about, Mac? I didn't even order.
4: Well, I thought I'd save you the trouble. Angelo's has no more stuff on the cuff.
1: But, Mac, I haven't run up a bill on him. At least not a big one.
4: Yeah, Angelo knows that. But he wants to keep it that way. I'm sorry, kid. I just work here. I want to keep on working here.
5: In that case, you better get busy and fix my friend a drink.
1: Huh?
5: You don't mind, do you, Roy?
4: Roy?
5: Roy Layton. That is your name, isn't it?
4: Sure. Only, how did you know?
5: Oh, I know quite a little about you. Been checking up. What's his name?
4: Oh, Mac?
5: Mac, yes. Mac, you better get started before all your ice melts. Pair of scotch and sodas.
6: Oh, sure, lady. Sure.
4: Say, now, wait a minute. Why should a good-looking strange gal...
5: Now, Roy, don't go saying things you don't mean. Besides, I don't have to be a strange gal. Not if you know my name. It's Linda. Linda McKelvey.
4: So?
5: So, don't you think it's kind of pretty?
4: Maybe. Anyway, these drinks are...
3: Set them down easy, Mac.
4: Yeah.
3: And since I'm drinking with a lady, trot out a couple of cocktail napkins.
4: Okay, okay.
5: Thank you, Mac.
6: Skip it.
5: To us, Roy.
4: Sure. To us. Drink's okay.
5: Very good for a place like this.
4: You look like you could afford better. What brought you around?
5: You.
4: Me? Oh, sure. Now, look, lady.
5: Linda.
4: Hey, Linda, look, I'm just sitting here minding my own business.
5: But unable to do any, huh?
4: So that's my business, too.
5: And mine. Roy. Roy, I've been checking up on you for quite a while. And you fit my picture very nicely. And, you do need $5,000.
4: Yeah. I need $5,000. Oh, I get it. Santa Claus finally got my letter and he sent you to bring it.
5: Nothing like that. It's nothing altruistic.
4: Big word. You are out of place here.
5: So are you, Roy. I've got $5,000 that says you are. Going to listen to me?
4: How can I help it? Go ahead.
5: Roy, Roy, I'm... Well, I'm used to nice things.
4: Mm-hmm.
5: To be crass, I like money. My share, I mean. Maybe even a little bit more. I guess I'm just not a very nice person.
4: Not many of my friends are. But I'm still listening.
5: Fair enough. Oh, how about going somewhere else, huh?
4: Hmm?
5: My car's parked outside.
4: Okay, lady.
5: Linda. And you'd better get used to it.
1: It's as bewildering to you as it was to Mac, isn't it, Roy? This girl, Linda McKelvey, dropping into your life from nowhere. Talking in circles and buying rounds of drinks. You wonder when the dream will turn into a nightmare. When she is going to give you the name of the bank she once held up. But it's nothing like that, is it? And sitting beside her in the car, you finally get the complete picture. It's a little fantastic. You want her to repeat parts of it. And then it's all quite clear.
7: You really mean it? You want me to marry you, and you'll pay me $5,000.
5: Well, now, is it such a difficult assignment?
7: No, but...
5: But you still can't see why, huh? All right, I'll run through it again. As many times as you want to hear it, Roy. I've got to have a husband. A legal, honest-to-goodness man about the house.
7: And you've got to have him, me, by this certain date you mentioned.
5: Yes, my 25th birthday, 2 months from now. It's all simple enough. My late uncle was eccentric. Narrow-minded, opinionated.
7: And rich.
5: Very rich. According to his will, if I marry on or before my 25th birthday, I inherit over $250,000. And if I don't, everything goes to charity.
7: And you are your favorite charity.
5: I certainly am.
7: But why me, Linda? You could have lots of guys.
5: I don't want lots of guys.
7: Oh, now, wait a minute. You don't know me from Adam.
5: All right, Roy. I'll tell you the truth. I love someone else, but I made the mistake of falling for a married man. And his divorce won't be final for 6 months. That's too late to meet the demands of the inheritance.
7: Oh, that's different. You want to eat your cake and have 250 G's.
5: Well, something like that. Well, Roy?
7: I marry you, we make it look good, and then later we get a quiet divorce.
5: Exactly. You're $5,000 richer, and nobody's the wiser. Once I've got the money, there's nothing anybody can do about it. What do you say, Roy?
7: I say I wish I had a rich uncle. Mine, he doesn't even answer my letters. Yours leaves you $250,000.
5: Why, that $5,000 will give you a new start in life, Roy. And until we're divorced, why, you'll dress well and live quite comfortably in Mr. and Mrs. Roy Layton's apartment. Well, must I on bended knee?
7: Find the preacher, honey. I'll do anything for money.
5: Flatterer.
1: The wedding a few days later isn't what every boy and girl dreams about, is it, Roy? But the hollow words the pair of you speak are just as binding in a legal sense. And you drive off swiftly as Mr. and Mrs. Roy Layton. You even have a sense of elation in the new clothes you're wearing. And returning to Linda's top floor apartment, 12 floors up in the best part of town, makes it complete. More complete than either of you expected. For as you step from the elevator and she opens the door to let you in...
8: Well,
1: what the devil...
8: No, Linda, dear, don't come in. He must carry you. Carry you across the threshold.
5: Oh, yes. Well, Roy?
4: Oh, of course. Great.
9: That's better, much better. And now we'll all just scoot right along, Mrs. Layton. We just didn't want you two to arrive without any reception at all.
5: Why, that's awfully nice of you, Mr. Knowles and Miss Prentice.
8: Not at all. I enjoyed it. All so romantic.
5: This is Roy. My husband.
4: Nice to meet you.
9: You'll forgive us, won't you, Mrs. Layton? We just wanted you to know your neighbors are happy for you.
5: Why, of course. It was nice of you all to think about it.
9: Well, we'll be running along. Good night. Good night.
5: Good night. And drop in and see us any time, Mr. Knowles.
3: Good night.
4: Oh. How did they get in here?
5: Mr. Knowles manages the apartment.
4: Oh. Well, incidentally, it's some layout.
5: As I told you, I like nice things, Roy.
4: Yeah, yeah.
5: You know that Miss Prentice? We'll have to watch her. She's an inquisitive type.
4: Hmm?
5: But wait. She can help us in a way. Her balcony adjoins this one. It won't hurt a bit to let her see us out there once in a while looking over the city.
4: My arms around you, a few fervent kisses. Got the idea?
5: Just for Miss Prentice, yes.
4: Well, anyway, this beats stevedoring in Frisco, working in the Oklahoma oil fields, digging around Mexico when Uncle Mort was wildcatting.
5: Well, make yourself to home, Mr. Layton.
4: Okay, Mrs. Layton, I'll do just that.
1: It's all going smoothly, isn't it, Roy? Just as Linda planned it. As the weeks go by, you meet other people in the apartment. People Linda had met before she married you. They seem to like you. And most of all, they approve of the match. Linda assures you there'll be no trouble in having her uncle's lawyer accept it all as completely genuine. As the weeks pass, both play your roles well. And then late one afternoon, you hear some excitement in the hall and rush to the door.
8: Oh, you poor dear. You might have been killed.
5: I'm all right now. Really, I am.
8: You'd better lie down, dear, as soon as you get inside.
9: That fool, he wasn't even looking where he was going.
7: What is it? What's happened?
5: I'm all right now, Roy. It was nothing at all.
9: She was backing out of the garage. Another car hit her.
5: Oh, well, thanks very much, you two, but please don't bother anymore. Roy can take care of
7: it. I'll carry you into the bedroom.
5: Now, you don't have to carry me, Roy. I'll be all right.
8: Poor dear.
7: Maybe I better call a doctor.
5: No, Roy, I'm not hurt. I'm just shaken up.
8: I don't think it's bad. It's only... Well, it could have been so much worse. Just think, Mr. Layton. What would you have left if anything really happened to her?
4: Yes. Yes, what would I have? Well, it's a terrible thought, Miss Prentice. Terrible.

0: Miss Prentice's question planted an interesting thought in your mind when she asked you what you'd have left if anything happened to Linda, didn't it, Roy? In the days that follow Linda's near accident, you often ask yourself the same question. What would you have if anything fatal happened to Linda? And the answer is very attractive, isn't it, Roy? You'd have $250,000. As Linda's husband, you'd inherit her money. But there's an easier way than murder, isn't there, Roy? A safer way. If you can make Linda fall in love with you, you'll be able to share her money. It's worth a try. You plan your campaign very carefully. Carry it out with all the charm at your command. Then one evening, while the two of you are out dancing, you suggest a breath of air and lead Linda from the dance floor to the beautiful terrace outside.
1: May I have a cigarette, Roy?
2: Why, sure, sure. Here you are.
1: Thanks. Thanks again. Oh, isn't it a beautiful night? I just love it out here.
2: Linda.
1: Yes?
2: Linda, I've been thinking about us. This little act we're putting on.
1: You've been doing splendidly, darling.
2: Uh-huh. Yes, the happy, devoted husband, head over heels in love with his pretty bride. Yes, yes. Only now, Linda. Now it's no longer an act.
1: What? What do you mean?
2: Isn't it quite obvious?
1: You're in love with me?
2: Oh, so much in love with you, Linda.
1: No, wait, Roy.
2: I know. It wasn't in the bargain to fall in love, but I have fallen in love, Linda. I couldn't help it.
1: Roy.
2: Oh, now, look, I'm really not such a bad guy. I'm a good dancer. I wear my clothes well, in perfect health. Oh, I do have a few faults, that's true, but
1: Roy. Roy, I'm not in love with you.
2: But you could be, darling.
1: No, Roy.
2: Oh.
1: Please don't.
2: Oh, Linda, Linda, darling.
1: Let me go, Roy, please.
2: I shouldn't have kissed you. I know that, but
1: look,
2: Linda.
1: We made a bargain. Now, let's keep it that way.
2: Oh, but Linda, please.
1: I mean it, Roy.
2: Okay. Okay.
1: I'm sorry, but that's the way it's got to be.
2: Yeah. I'm sorry, too. Very sorry.
0: Seems it doesn't, see Roy. And you're certain there's nothing you can do to make her change her mind about the divorce. There isn't time. Linda has told you the money from her inheritance is already deposited to her credit at her bank. And in a week or so, the two of you will be on your way to Reno and that quiet divorce. No, there isn't time to make her fall in love with you, Roy. But you decide there is time for something else. Next day, Linda leaves before luncheon to spend the afternoon at her lawyer's office, finishing up her affairs. Long after she's gone, you pace the floor of the apartment, searching your mind for a plan, a way to kill Linda, make it appear to be an accident. Early that afternoon, you're in the bedroom looking around when hello?
3: Roy?
2: Yes?
3: This is Amelia Fleming.
2: Oh, Mrs. Fleming, how are you?
3: I'm splendid, thank you. Oh, is Linda home?
2: Why, no, she isn't. I don't expect her back until after 5 or so.
3: I see. Well, it was nothing important, really.
2: Well, I'm sure she'll be back around 5. Why don't you call her then?
3: Oh, you better have her call me. I'd probably call while she was in the bathtub.
2: Oh, but don't you worry about that. Linda generally takes the phone right...
3: Yes? Roy?
2: Oh, yes, Mrs. Fleming. I'll tell Linda you called and have her phone you.
3: Oh, that's fine. Bye.
0: You stand there for a moment, staring at the telephone in your hand. Then slowly you replace the receiver, walk back into the living room. A plan has suddenly emerged, hasn't it, Roy? A telephone, a loose wire, and a bathtub full of water. You've read of it happening, and you're sure there's no reason why it can't work. And by the time Linda returns shortly after 5, you've arranged everything. You wait until you hear the bathwater running. Then you call out to her in the bedroom.
2: Linda?
1: Yes?
2: I'm going out for a few minutes. Fresh out of cigarettes. Can I get you anything?
1: Not a thing, Roy.
2: I'll be back soon.
1: No hurry. I'm going to soak in the tub for a while.
0: You walk down to the corner drugstore, wait over a cup of coffee for 5 minutes. Then you step to the phone booth, but there's someone inside. You look at your watch and return to the counter. 5 minutes go by, and then 10. And then the booth door opens, and the woman who had been monopolizing the phone walks away. There's still time, isn't there, Roy? You're certain of that. Linda will still be in the tub, the phone on the stand within easy reach. When she answers it, the loose wire will pull away from the receiver and fall into the tub of water.
3: Hello?
2: Linda? Linda? That does it.
0: Slowly you walk back to the apartment. But instead of going on up to your apartment on the 12th floor, you stop at the manager's apartment and ring the bell.
4: Yes? Oh, Mr. Layton.
5: Mr. Knowles, I wonder if you'd do something for me.
4: Of course, of course.
5: Well, our refrigerator's been acting up a bit lately. I'd like you to have a look at it, if you don't mind.
4: Be glad to, Mr. Layton.
5: I hope I'm not taking you away from your dinner.
4: Oh, no, nothing like that. Come on, let's go up and have a look at it, eh?
5: It seems like it's been running a lot more than it should.
4: That's so? Well, we just see what's wrong.
5: Yes, sir. Come in, come in.
6: Linda! Linda, you home, darling?
5: Oh, that's funny. She should be around.
6: Linda!
1: Yes, Roy? Why, what's the matter, Roy?
5: Oh, nothing, nothing. Just that you answered so suddenly, that's all.
1: Oh, good evening, Mr. Knowles.
4: Good evening, ma'am.
5: I asked Mr. Knowles up to have a look at our refrigerator, Linda. You know it hasn't been acting right.
1: Oh, hasn't it?
5: No, it hasn't.
1: Well, I'm awfully glad you're here, Mr. Knowles. I was about to come downstairs to ask you to call the telephone company. Something rather startling just happened. It scared me to death.
4: Well, what's that, ma'am?
1: Well, I'd just gotten out of my tub when the phone rang. It was on the stand in the bathroom, and I picked up the receiver, and why, the wire just slipped out. It fell into the tub.
4: Say, we better see about that right away. Good thing you weren't in the tub when it happened, Mrs. Layton.
1: Well, I should say so. I might have been electrocuted.
0: It didn't work, did it, Roy? And Linda is still very much alive. Somehow you manage to cover your disappointment, act properly concerned over the near tragedy. You've got to find another way now, and there isn't much time left. It's after dinner that the idea comes to you. Perfect, isn't it, Roy? And this time you'll make certain. While Linda is busy in the kitchen, you slip out onto the balcony, take a wrench, and loosen the bolts on the handrail. If Linda leans against the rail, your problem is solved. If not a light push, just the slightest jar will accomplish your purpose. And Linda's money will belong to you. At the sound behind you, you drop the wrench into the flower box and straighten up.
1: What are you doing, Roy?
4: Oh, nothing. I just looking for my cufflink. I must have dropped it here somewhere.
1: Oh. Oh, Roy, I meant to tell you. While I was downtown today, I made plane reservations for tomorrow. We'll be leaving in the afternoon, 4:00.
4: Oh, I see. So this is our last evening here.
1: I'm afraid so.
4: Well, I'm going to miss all this, Linda. You won't change your mind, I suppose. I mean, about us.
1: No, Roy. I won't change my mind.
4: All right. Well, say, how about a drink out here on the balcony, huh? One last look at the city of Los Angeles together.
1: Why, Roy, I think that's a wonderful idea.
4: All right, you just stay right here, Linda. I'll get the drinks. Our farewell drink.
7: Whistler will return in just a moment with a strange ending to tonight's story. And now back to the Whistler.
0: There's little question of the suspect's guilt, To Police Lieutenant Cosgrove, it was a clear case of murder. The victim had been deliberately pushed off the 12th story balcony. Lieutenant Cosgrove knew that. And before long, he'd know the motive, too. As he paced slowly back and forth in the small room at police headquarters, he felt certain that a full confession was close at hand. Finally, he stopped pacing, sat down in a chair facing the suspect, who was sitting rigid and tense, trying to avoid the lieutenant's gaze.
8: Look, you might as well break down and tell us what this is all about. You know, Miss Prentice, who lives in the apartment next to yours, saw you push your victim off the balcony.
1: All right. All right.
8: Why, Mrs. Layton? Why did you do it?
1: It's a long story.
8: All right, take your time.
1: Perhaps it isn't such a long story at that. You see, I was born in Los Angeles. Lived here until a few years ago when I took a job in Mexico. And up to 6 months ago, I was secretary to a man there named Morton Layton.
8: Layton? Any relation to the deceased?
1: Yes. Yes, he was Roy's uncle. He died about 6 months ago. Before that, he'd been trying to find Roy. Roy wrote him several letters before he died, but Morton Layton never knew about them. I destroyed them.
8: Why?
1: Because I didn't want them to get together. And then when old man Layton died, I came back to Los Angeles, where I knew I'd find Roy and marry him.
8: And murdered him because you thought...
1: Roy never knew it. He never knew that he was a missing heir. You see, his uncle struck it rich in Mexico. He left him $250,000. I was trying to get that money for myself. As Roy's widow...

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Tonight, the tale of a man who betrayed his country for money. The story of how death carries a lunch kit.

0: am the Whistler, and I know many things, for I walk by night. Secrets from the hearts of men and women who stepped into the shadows. Presently, I'll tell you of nameless terrors they dare not speak.
1: In a moment, the Whistler will tell you his gripping story. 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But tell me, where does the interest come in? That, he said, is something extra you get, the carbon-removing property in Signal 4-star motor oil. You see, laboratory tests prove that while it's lubricating your motor, Signal 4-star motor oil actually dissolves out carbon that could cause serious motor damage. Well, then tell me, I asked, how come more people aren't using Signal 4-star motor oil? When they find out about this feature, he replied, smart motorists switch to 4-star in a hurry, especially operators of fleets of cars and trucks who keep a record of performance and can't afford to have vehicles laid up. Well, I said, I can't afford to have my car laid up either. And from now on, I'm giving my motor the oil that helps keep out carbon while it lubricates. Signal 4-star motor oil. And now, the Whistler.
0: What is it that makes a man or a woman take that first fatal step down the wrong road? That step that looks so simple and so easy, but from which there is no turning back. There are many reasons, of course, many. In Peter's case, it was simply money. A man offered him a lot of money to forget something one morning, and he couldn't resist it. It didn't matter to Peter's that the man had a foreign accent, or that his country was at war, or that his crime was to be one of the lowest in the book. It was the money that mattered to Peters, and he didn't think much beyond that. At first, that is. But then the time came, and he was pulling his car up in front of the house where he was to meet the man with a foreign accent.
2: Hey, Jerry, why are we stopping?
3: Oh, I forgot to tell you, Pop. I have to stop here for just a minute. I have to see a sick friend. Yeah,
2: but, Jerry, we haven't got much time. We'll be late for work.
3: Don't worry, Pop. I won't be long. I'll get you there in time. Be right with you.
0: Yes, this is it, Jerry. Your throat feels a little tight as you go upstairs and knock on the door.
4: Well, Peters, you are late. Come in.
3: Yeah, I had to pick up a guy.
4: What do you mean, pick up a guy?
3: Pop, my ride. I take him to work every night.
4: Where's he now?
3: Out in the car waiting.
4: You fool. That might be dangerous.
3: Oh, no. Would have been more suspicious if I hadn't picked him up.
4: What did you tell him?
3: I said I had to see a sick friend.
4: Good. All right, Peters. This is Gus, the one I told you about.
5: Hi, Keith.
3: Hello.
4: He's putting the finishing touches on now. They'll be ready in a minute.
0: Peters watched, fascinated, as old Gus continued his work. 3-4 minutes slipped by. By then, Pop out in the car began to get impatient.
3: Oh, the old fool. Fool, why doesn't he stop honking that horn?
4: Yes, why doesn't he?
3: I'll tell him to stop.
4: Please do. You think we need publicity?
3: I'll call down to him. I'll tell him to stop. Hey, Pop! Pop! Lay off the horn. Didn't I tell you this guy was sick?
2: But we're going to be late for work.
3: I'll be down in a few minutes. Take it easy.
2: Well, you'd better hurry up. I wouldn't want to be late, Jerry.
3: Yeah.
4: Who is this, Pop? Is he all right? Will he cause us any trouble?
3: No, I did what you said. I made friends with one of the old-timers down at the plant. Now I can't get rid of him.
4: How is it coming, Gus?
5: It's almost finished.
0: Yes, Gus the mechanic, an old hand and a good one, was almost finished. Peters has watched as he chipped out the inside of the thermos bottle, and now he was working on the detonator. It looked like one of those old-fashioned watches Peter's old man used to own. And as Gus started winding it, somehow the sound was so familiar, It sort of got Peters. For the first time, he wished he'd never started the thing.
5: What time you got, kid, eh?
4: Huh? What time have you got? What's the matter with you? Are you getting too nervous for us?
3: Nervous? Don't worry about me being nervous. It's, 8:29.
5: Okay, kid. What are you sweating about, huh?
3: Who, me?
5: Mr. Shark ain't sweating. Well, she'll go off at 6:30 tomorrow morning. Is that okay, Mr. Shark?
4: Fine, Gus.
5: Okay,
4: fine.
5: Kid, eh?
3: Yeah, okay.
5: Okay, then.
0: Gus went to the steel cupboard and took down a metal jug. He came back to the table with it, cradled in his arms. Shark leaned forward. Peters felt himself tightening up inside. Without thinking about it, he pulled a pack of cigarettes out of his jacket and put one in his mouth. He was about to strike the match when Shark looked up.
4: Put that match out, you fool.
3: What?
4: What's wrong with you? Haven't you any sense at all?
3: What do you mean?
4: Tell him, Gus.
5: Kid, if one spark got into this nitro, they wouldn't find enough of us to fill that matchbox.
3: Oh.
0: The unlit cigarette turned to garbage in Peter's mouth. He spit it out and stamped it to pieces on the cement floor. Shocked and Gus looked at each other and grinned. That didn't help Peter's feelings any. When it came to the payoff, it'll be up to him, not these wise guys.
5: Your lunch kit.
3: Here it is. I just bought it this afternoon.
5: Well, look how pretty it is, Mr. Shark. It's a shame to spoil it.
4: Huh? All right, finish with it, Gus. We'll make the jokes later.
0: Gus opened the lunch kit and took the bottle out. He screwed the detonator into the cap, and when it fitted right, he laid it aside. Then he put a siphon into the thermos bottle and opened the jug of nitroglycerin. He poured out a thick, yellowish liquid, and when the thermos bottle was full, he put the top on the jug and carried it carefully back to the cupboard.
5: You better be far away when this goes off, kid.
3: I'll be far away, all right.
4: Peters is a smart boy, Gus. He comes to us well recommended.
0: Gus didn't say anything after that. He bent down over his table and his eyes tightened up till you could barely see them. He worked quickly, and you could see he knew what he was doing. Watching him, Peters began to feel a little better about everything. Now Gus was finished. He put the thermos bottle of nitro back inside the lunch kit, and then the sandwich and the orange. Then he closed the kit and handed it to Peters.
5: Here you are. And don't drop it.
3: I won't.
4: Now, are you sure everything is all right?
3: Yeah, everything's all right, Mr. Shock.
4: I want to see you here tomorrow afternoon at 1:00.
3: I'll be here, don't worry.
4: Peters, stop using that expression. We never worry.
5: There's your friend again, huh?
4: All right, Peters. Get out of here. Go before the old fool gets us all into trouble.
0: Peters had been with Gus and Mr. Shock for some time, and it was almost 9:00 now. It was a nice night, but Peters wasn't going to enjoy it. The old man was sitting in the Chevy smoking his pipe as Peters walked up.
6: Is that you, Jerry?
3: Yeah.
6: It's about time. What kept you?
3: We got to talking. He's pretty sick.
6: Well, we're going to be late for work, Jerry. Is that any way?
3: You should have taken the bus.
6: And what about you?
3: I'd have been late, so what?
6: So what? That ain't no attitude, Jerry.
3: Okay, okay. Here, put this lunch kit in the dashboard compartment. And be careful with it.
0: The drive to the plant was something Peters would never forget. Just thinking about what was in that lunch kit was enough to drive him nuts. He ran into something. If a tire blew, if a speck of dust got into his eye and he ran off the road, he stayed off the main highway. Too much traffic.
6: This ain't the right road, Jerry.
3: It'll get us there.
6: We've been going 25 all the way. Can't you go any faster? We're going to be late, Jerry.
3: We'll get there.
6: Oh, you young fellas of today. You're a strange, disturbing lot. You've a fever in your blood. You're restless and you don't know why. Yeah, you're a strange lot. And I don't know what the end will be.
3: What's that?
6: What's what?
3: That rattling, what is it?
6: I don't know, Jerry. It sounds like your lunch kit.
3: Here, let me at it.
6: What are you worrying about that for? We're going to be late.
3: Stop telling me we're going to be late. Stop jabbering. Let me alone, will you?
6: Yes, Jerry.
3: You think the lunch kit will be okay now?
6: You packed it in pretty well.
3: Okay, but if it starts rattling and I don't hear it, let me know right away. You hear me, Pop?
6: I'll let you know, Jerry. You sure think a lot of that lunch kit.
3: Yeah. Yeah, I sure do.
0: At last, they got to the plant. The night shift was already at work. The parking lot was jammed with cars. Yes, they were late, but Peters was glad of that. Now he'd be able to park near the entrance, and later on he'd be able to get out in a hurry.
3: Okay, Pop, this is it. I'm sorry I made you late.
6: Oh, that's all right, Jerry. You mind if I go back with you in the morning?
3: Okay, just be here prompt. I won't wait for you.
0: Peters took out the lunch kit and started for the main gate. The guard was standing there, inspecting everybody with a flashlight. Peters grinned at him and snapped the lunch kit open.
3: How are you tonight?
7: Okay. Not eating much, are you?
3: No, not much.
7: Well, you ought to put some weight on you. Pass.
0: Peters punched in, changed his clothes quickly, and left the lunch kit in his locker. Stomach felt funny, and he figured he'd probably look pretty haggard. So he went up to the washroom and washed his face and let the cold water run on his wrists. It was then he noticed that he'd left his wristwatch in his street clothes. It was against the rules to go back into the locker room until the shift was over. And now, all night long, he wouldn't know what time it was. Have to ask, have to guess. The ache in the pit of his stomach got worse. It wouldn't do to get sick tonight. So he drank a lot of water and the pain went away. And then he picked up his riveting gun and went to work in the shop.
8: Hey, what are you doing? Stop that gun.
3: What's wrong, Mr. Davis?
8: What's wrong? Don't you see with your own eyes what's wrong? Is that any way to rivet a flap? Where's your clamps? Where's your sage?
3: Gee, I'm sorry, Mr. Davis.
8: Don't be sorry. Do it right. Come on, get on the ball, Peters.
0: Yeah, get on the ball, Peters. Don't be so nervous. Don't show how you feel down inside. Concentrate. Think. But you can't think, can you, Peters? All you can find in your consciousness is the thought of that lunch kit sitting in your locker. All you can remember is that thermos bottle filled to the top with nitro. All you can think of is that detonator set for 6:30.
3: Hey, Pop, what time is it?
6: 1:30, Jerry.
3: Hey, Pop, what time is it?
6: It's 3:10.
3: Hey, Pop, what time is it?
6: Oh, what's eating you, Jerry? It's 4:25.
3: Pop, what time is it?
6: Jerry, what's wrong with you? Why, you're as white as a sheet.
3: I don't know, my star.
6: Hey, guys, Jerry's passed out. Come over here, quick.
1: 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Let every go signal remind you that you do go farther with Signal gasoline.

0: when Peters woke up, he was lying on a cot in the plant dispensary, and the staff doctor was bending over him.
1: How do you feel now, son?
2: Better.
1: You ever had a spell like this before?
2: No, I never did, Doc.
1: You're pretty nervous, aren't you?
2: No, I'm all right.
1: I don't know. Your pulse was going 50 miles an hour when they brought you in.
2: Yeah, but I'm all right now, Doc. I want to go back to the job.
1: You want to what? What kind of a doctor would I be to send you back to your job? Come on, relax.
2: But I'm okay now.
1: Take it easy. Take it easy.
2: Doc, what time is it?
1: Oh, it's 5:30 now. The shift ends in half an hour.
2: Oh.
1: Here, you hold this glass of water.
2: What are you going to do?
1: I'm going to give you a couple of grains of barbitol. Take you in the next room and put you to sleep for a couple of hours. That'll fix you up. What's the matter with you? Now look at that mess.
2: I don't want to go to sleep. I'm all right.
1: Yes, you're all right. You can't even hold a glass of water. You're in fine shape.
2: But I got things to do as soon as the shift's over.
1: Well, they can wait. Your health is more important. I'll hold this glass myself.
2: Oh, Doc, look, I'm okay. I don't like to take dope.
1: This isn't dope. It'll slow you down and you'll wake up feeling like a new man. You little fellows, you don't know how to relax. It's a wonder you live as long as you do. Here, take the pill. I'll put it in your mouth. All right, swallow some water. Now, come along with me. There's a cot in the next room. Now, you just lie there and behave yourself. In a few minutes, you'll be sleeping like a baby.
2: Okay.
1: That's right. I will put these blankets up over you. You okay now?
2: Yes, Doc.
1: All right. I'll turn out the light. Good night, young fellow.
2: Good night.
0: You spit out the pill, didn't you, Peters? Good thing you thought of holding that pill under your tongue. If you'd swallowed it and gone to sleep. Well, you don't even want to think about that. There's a window in the room. He said it was 5:30. When the whistle blows at 6, you get up. Slip out the window and outside. Yeah, it'll work. Now you better rest. Rest. Only you can't rest, can you? The doctor said it was 5:30, and that was a long time ago. What's holding up that whistle? Why did you forget your wristwatch? Relax, you have to control yourself. If you cramp up again, you're sunk. But what if something's wrong? What if the whistle doesn't go off when it should, and no one notices before it's too late? What then? A pint of pure nitro. With all this oil and paint and airplane dope, this place will explode like an ammunition dump. There's that whistle. Something's happened to it. Gotta get out of here. Get out!
2: That's over. Now I gotta act fast. Get out of here. Do everything right.
0: Getting out of the dispensary was easy. There was a shed right below the window. Peters dropped to the roof of that and then to the ground. He didn't feel too good. He was still weak from the cramp. There was no time to think about that now. When he got to the locker room, the boys were climbing out of their work clothes, getting ready for the shower room.
3: Hiya, Peters. You okay now?
2: Yeah, I feel fine.
4: Better stop drinking that turpentine, Jerry, huh?
5: Boy, you had me worried, Jerry.
2: I'm okay now, Pop.
5: Do I still get to ride?
2: Huh? Yeah.
5: I'll see you later, then. I'm going to take a shower.
0: Peters changed into his street clothes and nothing flat, not caring particularly how he looked. What if that doctor looked in and found him gone? Don't give him a chance to catch up with you, Jerry. When he was ready, the other guys were in the shower room. That was the break he wanted. He took the lunch kit out of his locker and slid it underneath. Then he looked at his wristwatch. 6:04. He had 25 minutes to get away. Walking down past the front offices. No one else around yet. Couldn't walk too fast. Not too fast. Not too slow. Act natural. Past the foreman's office. Not too fast.
6: Peters.
2: Oh, hello, Mr. Davis.
6: Peters, how are you feeling now?
2: I'm all right, Mr. Davis.
6: Good. Say, come into the office for a minute. I want to talk to you. Been meaning to for some time now.
2: Now?
6: Sure, now.
2: I'm in a kind of a hurry, Mr. Davis.
6: Oh, it's 6 o'clock in the morning. Nobody's in a hurry. Come in.
2: All right, but just for a minute.
6: Yeah. Close the door.
2: Yeah.
6: Sit down.
2: I really can't stay long, Mr. Davis. I'm supposed to meet someone.
6: Meet someone? Oh, it's 6 o'clock in the morning? You still look pale, Peters. Sure you feel all right?
2: Oh, yes. Mr. Davis, it's about the mistake I made tonight in riveting. It's just that
6: No, forget it. Everybody makes mistakes. I'm the foreman. I make mistakes.
2: Well, then I...
6: Look at you squirming in that chair. Must be your blondes you're going to meet.
2: Yeah.
6: It takes a woman to get a man upset like you are.
2: Mr. Davis, I...
6: Yeah. You got to go. Well, look. I always have a little talk with the new boys. Sort of a bull session.
2: Couldn't we get together tomorrow?
6: How do you like our little plan?
2: It's fine, Mr. Davis.
6: Well, we're all mighty proud of the job we're doing here.
2: Look, Mr. Davis,
6: I've got a son overseas myself. Feel that this is the best way to back him up. Guess most everybody who works here feels the same. Hey, Peters! Come back here! What's the matter? What's wrong with that guy?
0: Okay, slow down, Peters. He's not chasing you. Look at your watch. 6:14. There's still plenty of time to get away. Leave the main building. Start across the yard for the main gate. It's still dark. You're one of the first out.
5: Hey, you! Hey, slow down, will you? How far have I got to chase you?
2: What do you want?
5: You know as well as I do what I want. You forgot something.
2: What did I forget?
5: You forgot to punch the time clock.
2: I'll do it tomorrow.
5: Tomorrow? Then it'll be my neck. You're not leaving this plant till you punch out, mister.
2: All right. I'll go back and punch out.
5: Where's the fire? You ought to work that energy out during your shift, young fella.
2: Yeah. Okay. Hey.
5: What?
2: There are 20 guys in line ahead of me.
5: Well, sure. What did you expect? You ain't the only one on this shift, you know.
2: Hey, look, fella, I got to get to town early. How about letting me punch out now?
4: End of the line, bud.
2: Well, it'll just take me a second.
7: End of the line.
4: Yeah, we all want to get to town early, bud.
2: Okay.
0: Take it easy, Peters. You've still got time. Get down at the end of the line and stop making yourself conspicuous.
8: Hi there, Peters.
2: Hello.
8: Say, I think Pop's looking for you.
2: Yeah?
9: The old guy sort of adopted you, ain't he?
2: Yeah.
9: Sure, a long line tonight, huh?
2: Yeah,
8: well, not much to do at 6 o'clock in the morning.
9: My missus will be sleeping when I get home.
8: Yeah. Well, how you feeling now?
10: Me?
2: Huh?
9: Grand.
2: Oh, okay.
8: How you feeling, eh?
2: Say, is my watch right? I have 6:18.
8: Well, yeah. 6:19 I got. I could be wrong.
10: Name?
2: Peters.
10: Check. Name?
8: Thomas.
0: He finally got to the parking lot. But a whole lot of people are out now, and it's going to be crowded if you don't hurry, Peters. It's a little cold, too, and it takes a couple of seconds for the motor to catch. It's 6:21, Peters. No time to waste now. You're fighting for your life. Start backing out, quick.
9: Hey, look out! Hey, you! Look at my headlights. What's the matter with you? Come out here and see what you did to my headlights.
2: I'm sorry. I'll pay for them.
9: That ain't the idea. You can't buy headlights like this anymore.
2: All right. Peters is my name. Jerry Peters. I work in Shop 5. I'll see you tonight. We'll work out something.
9: Not so fast. I've got to write this down. Got a pencil?
2: Here's my pen. Use it.
9: Jerry Peters. Shop 5?
2: Yeah.
9: Okay, here's your pen. I'll see you tonight. You ought to watch where you're going this time of the morning.
2: Back up and let me out, will you, fella?
9: Oh, you guys always in a hurry. That's how trouble starts. All right, my partner's backed her up. It's clear now.
2: Thanks. You gotta hurry.
10: Jerry, wait. You're forgetting me. Hey, Jerry, wait for me. Wait, will you? Wait. Hey, Jerry.
5: He got away.
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0: Yes, Jerry Peters got away from the plant. By 6:29, he was a good mile from the plant, racing along to safety. Back in the parking lot, Pop had something to say about the younger generation.
1: How do you like that? These young fellas, I don't know what the end will be.
2: What's the matter, Pop? You look like you got your dander up.
1: Well, who wouldn't? He went off and left me. These young people got no sense of responsibility at all. Last night, he drives like a turtle. This morning, he races out of here like a demon and leaves me standing.
2: Ah, too bad, Pop. Maybe somebody else will give you a ride.
1: Oh, I can get a bus. But this'll teach me to do a guy a favor.
2: What do you mean, Pop?
1: Well, that Jerry. He was going to ride me into town. So I come out here looking for him, and he's not at the car. So I go back in the plant to look, and I miss him. When I get back here, he's driving off.
2: Yeah, but what's the favor you did him?
1: Well, he was so darn particular about it. Then he goes off and leaves it under his locker. But I found it, and I put it in his car for him.
2: What?
1: His lunch kit.
2: Hey.
1: Now, I wonder what in the world that could have been.

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0: 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This evening's titles were Avarice, Death Has a Thirst, Till Death Do Us Part, and Death Carries a Lunch Kit. 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This evening's show was presented in memory of Robert Weekland. 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This is Evan saying, thanks for listening. Till then, have a great one.
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0: Good evening. 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This Journey into Space with Jet Morgan and the BBC begins momentarily. 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

0: Jet and his crew, with the former lunar controller as their prisoner, have escaped from asteroid 734 and, in a Martian long-distance space sphere, are heading back to the Red Planet. There they hope to make a landing near the Discovery and, with the aid of the Earth ship's radio, contact home and warn them of how the Martians intend to conquer the Earth by hypnotizing its inhabitants with the aid of television. The journey from the asteroid back to Mars took 3 days. The sphere was not followed, neither were there any Martians or conditioned Earthmen waiting to greet Jet and his crew. So Jet, taking Lemmy with him to operate the radio, lost no time in leaving the sphere and getting out to the Discovery. They decided to enter the ship by its main door, which, to Jet's surprise, was found to be open.
1: Climb in the ladder now. Oh, this is just like coming home after a long, wet, dull holiday. Oh, blimey.
2: Now what?
1: You wait till you get up here and you'll see.
2: Well, I'll be.
3: What is it, Jet? What's wrong?
2: The inner door is open, too.
3: The airlock, you mean?
1: It's an air unlock now.
4: Ah, but that's impossible. One door must always be shut. The others can't open unless it is.
1: Impossible yet. And both of them wide open, as large as life.
2: Well, that puts Pete to taking our suits off.
1: I can still manipulate the radio. I could do that with boxing gloves on.
2: Well, let's get into the cabin and see you do it. I'll lead the way this time.
1: Up you go, then.
2: Good grief.
1: Not more trouble?
2: Wait till you get up here. You'll see.
3: What is it this time, Jet?
1: Oh, blimey. The bailiffs have been...
4: But for Pete's sake, what's going on over there?
3: Is the radio out of action?
1: Out of action, nothing. There's no radio here.
3: What was that?
1: In fact, there's very little of anything here.
2: The whole place has been stripped. Equipment, bunks, lockers. There's nothing but bare walls. Everything's gone.
1: And with it, all chance of contacting Earth.
2: Everything that is movable has been ripped out.
1: They've even taken Becky's picture off the wall.
4: How about the cargo hold? Have they cleared the stuff out of there, too?
1: The cargo hatch is wide open.
2: I should think it's almost certain that they have, but we'll go in there and make sure. Come on, Lemmy.
1: Yes, mate.
2: Hello, Mitch.
4: Well?
2: Everything's gone. Land truck, food, oxygen cylinders, water.
1: Even the cigarettes. And the old microfilm library.
3: Well, what do we do now?
4: Well, do you think they ripped out all the gear from the wreck freighter, too?
2: I don't see why not.
4: Oh, but everything was intact the last time we looked in, even though the wreck had been lying there for more than a year.
1: Maybe they thought the stuff would be unserviceable. That freighter took a nasty bump.
2: Still, the radio was working, after a fashion. Frank was using it.
1: But on less than a quarter of its normal power. Its signals could never reach Earth.
2: Maybe it could if you repaired it.
1: But I never got a chance to find out what was wrong with it. I didn't even go in there.
2: Well, we'll go in now. If it's still there, you can look it over.
1: Well, if you say so, I'm willing to try anything.
2: Did you hear that, Doc?
3: Yeah, but be careful. That freighter is at least half a mile away. We don't want you wandering too far from this ship.
2: Then bring the ship nearer to the freighter.
3: I keep forgetting how maneuverable this thing is. Okay, Mitch. We'll take off, rise just a few feet, and move over to alongside the wreck of old freighter number 2.
4: Roger. Here we go.

0: Doc?
1: Hearing you. What's the news? Has the gear been taken out of there as well?
0: Some of it, about 50%.
1: Oh. Well, what have they left behind?
0: The faulty stuff, mostly. Anything that has even the most superficial damage they haven't bothered with.
1: Particular, aren't they? How about the radio? Is that there?
0: Yes, and Lemmy's working on it now.
1: You mean they didn't rip out the power packs?
0: Only the main ones, the emergency packs, the storage batteries they left behind.
1: And how long will they last?
0: Not long. There's very little juice left in them.
1: Oh.
0: How's it with you, Doc?
1: Okay. We're keeping a constant watch on the country outside, but there's not a thing to be seen.
0: Well, that's something.
1: You'd better be sure of getting back here before darkness falls. You have about 5 hours.
0: How about it, Lemmy? What hopes?
2: Well, she's working all right, but only giving about 25% of the output that she should.
0: Is that a fault you can correct?
2: Oh, I don't know. You'll have to give me time to find out. And don't try to rush me. It makes me nervous.
0: Well, you heard that, Doc. It all depends on Lemmy.
2: Do me a favor.
1: Well, I'll keep calling from time to time to make sure everything's okay.
2: It's no good, Jet. She'll never work any better than that.
0: You can't contact her?
2: No, mate. In any case, these storage batteries won't last much longer. Frank gave him a horrible bashing while he was here. And with half the gear ripped out, we've got no means of recharging them.
0: Then we'll have to find some other way.
2: Well, there's only one way I can think of.
0: What's that?
2: The two freighters we left in free orbit.
0: What about them?
2: Well, their radio should be working all right.
0: But they are not strong enough to reach Earth either.
2: Well, they would be if I coupled this job to one of them. We've got no power supply problem out there. That sphere would get us out into the same orbit as the freighter, wouldn't it?
0: Of course it would. But how long would it take to disconnect this lot from here?
2: Well, not long. A couple of hours at the most.
0: It'll be dark by then.
2: Well, if I had help, I might even get it done before dark.
0: Very well. I'll get Mitch and Frank over here to give you a hand.
2: Well, I could do with three people.
0: I can't spare three people. Oh. Two must stay in the sphere so long as the controller's in there.
2: Well, then, we'll have to think ourselves lucky there's still some tools left in this place. We couldn't rip out that gear with our bare hands.
1: Hello, Mitch.
3: Yeah, Doc.
1: Look, it's getting dark. Whether you've finished or not, you must come back now.
3: We have finished. Lemmy and Frank have just lifted the main transmitter out of its bed, and they'll be over to the sphere with it in just a couple of minutes.
1: Good.
2: Oh, come on, Mitch. There's you nattering and me and Frank standing here like a couple of lemons.
3: I'll be right with you, Lemmy. Doc, get ready to let us in. We're coming straight over.
1: Right.
3: Now, Lemmy, what do I do?
2: Well, get down the ladder and get ready to receive this lot as we pass it down. And be careful with it. It's the only one we've got.
4: Is it all secure now?
5: Yes, Jack. So long as we don't accelerate too quickly, she'll come to no harm.
4: Then stand by for takeoff. Climb to 1,000 miles, Frank. That's the height the freighter should be.
6: Climbing.
4: As soon as we find them, we'll match their orbital speeds, draw up alongside, and enter number one.
5: I'll need plenty of gear from number two as well.
4: We can transfer that while you're reassembling the transmitter. Let's hope it works when you're through.
5: Yeah. Are you casting aspersions on my prowess as a radio engineer?
4: No, Lemmy. But if it doesn't work, if we fail to contact Earth, we might as well give up our home planet as lost.

0: Slowly, the great sphere rose from the Mare Australis into the deep mauve evening sky. From there, we took what was to be our final look at the Discovery. But that was the last we ever saw of her. An empty hulk, completely stripped of all the electronic and mechanical gear that had taken men down on Earth years to design and months to install. Our course was a spiral one. As we rose, we also encircled the planet, gradually gathering momentum which would eventually place us in free orbit around Mars. We had been traveling about half an hour and were over the sunlit side of the planet, which slowly but surely rotated below us, when Mitch, who was at the sphere's main televiewer, sighted the two freighters.
1: There they are, look. Just a couple of dots on the screen, hanging over the planet's limb.
2: That's them, all right.
1: Yeah, we're overtaking them pretty rapidly, too. I hope we won't overshoot.
2: Oh, don't worry, there's little chance of that.
1: I reckon we should reach them in about 15 minutes.
2: Line them up on the center of the screen. We'll fly to them with the aid of the automatic navigation unit.
1: Okay, lining up now. Coming into center.

0: slowly does it, Frank. We're almost on their tails.
1: 200 yards. 175. 150.
0: Slowly.
1: 125.
0: Dead slow.
1: 115.
0: Stand by to cut motive power.
1: 110. 105. 100.
0: Close enough. Well, we made it. Now what?
2: Well, we transfer to number one.
0: What, all of us?
2: Yeah.
0: But how about the lunar controller?
2: Wherever we go, he goes. Goodness knows what he'd get up to if we left him alone in this sphere. Meanwhile, we've no time to lose. We've already lost half the day's grace we set out with. If anybody is pursuing us from 734, they'll be here in about 12 hours.
0: That doesn't give us much time, does it?
2: Now, get your suits on. Frank.
3: Sir?
2: Call the controller. Tell him to come down to the main deck and bring his suit with him.
3: Yes, sir.
2: And all be sure to bring a safety line. I don't want any of us to go drifting off into space at this stage.
4: Well, this ship doesn't seem to have been tampered with.
2: And we'll find out. Is everybody over?
4: No, Lemmy's just coming across now, towing his precious transmitter.
2: Everybody okay?
5: Sir, right.
2: Well, let's open the main door and get inside. Well, so far, so good.
4: Everything is just as we left it. Nobody's been in here.
2: Frank, Mitch, put the gear you brought down there.
5: Right.
2: Then go across to number two and bring over anything that Lemmy might need.
6: Right. And I'll certainly need plenty. The spare power packs in particular. Bring those first, will you, fellas?
5: Right, Lemmy.
7: Now, how about me?
2: You stay here with us.
7: I could help transfer equipment, too. I know my way about these freighters as well as you do.
2: Thanks for the offer, but we'd rather you stay here. If you really want to help, you can give Lemmy a hand. Pass him tools as he needs them.
7: You still don't trust me, do you?
2: No, I don't. And I don't intend to let you out of my sight at any time.
7: Very well. If that's the way you want it.
2: I do. So you can get your suit off and stow it away. You won't be needing it again for some hours.
8: Then hurry up, mate. I'm ready to start.
2: You stay here, will you, Doc? Keep a general eye on things.
4: Well, where are you going?
2: Oh, into the holds to inspect the ship.
4: Uh-huh.
2: Switch on the televiewer and check that Frank and Mitch are okay.
4: Right.
2: Then have them transfer all remaining equipment from the other freighter to this, including food and fuel.
4: What's the idea of that?
2: This freighter may be our only means of getting back to Earth. So we might as well have it well stocked.
4: Right. I'll get the televiewer on as soon as I have my suit off.
2: And switch in the intercom in case I want to talk to you from down below.
4: Okay.
9: Get in, you. That's it. Hey, you. That spanner. Let's have it.
4: This one?
9: That's it. Now, hold that. Tar. Well, that's all right then. Now, don't touch that other one, or you'll very likely knock yourself out.
2: How much longer, Lemmy? It's 10 hours now.
9: Well, not long yet. I've had to disconnect some of the remote control circuits.
2: Was that necessary?
9: Well, I needed the wire. And what difference does it make? The Discovery won't be remote controlling anything anymore anyway. Did I do wrong?
2: I don't care what you do, so long as you contact Earth before any Martian sphere, asteroid, or any other craft that might be trying to overtake us gets here. Time's running out fast.
9: Well, just a couple of minutes, Jet, and I'll be turning around. Here, you, get hold of that.
7: Hold it yourself.
9: Well, you're a fine help, ain't you? It's quite harmless. Look. Oh, blimey. We must have got a couple of wires crossed or something. Here. Now, wait a minute. Input 1 to point 4. Oh, yes, there. Now we should be all right. Switch her on, Jet. See what happens.
2: She's on.
9: Now, the receiver.
2: Receiver on.
9: And they both seem very lively. Now, see what aerial current we can get out of the transmitter. Oh, bags. It seems like Bob is our uncle after all.
10: Fleet Control calling Space Fleet. Have lost contact with you.
9: Blimey, we've got something.
0: It's Earth. It's Control calling us.
9: Oh, no, they wouldn't give up all that easily.
0: Well, reply to them.
9: Give us a chance. I've got to tune the transmitter first. I'm not even sure that it works.
0: Well, then hurry up and tune it.
9: I'm doing it, and I...
11: Well, that'll be Mitch and Frank back from the hold.
0: Well, that's that. Every movable thing from number two has been transferred to here. Fuel, food, everything.
11: Oh, I thought we'd never finish.
0: Hey, what happens to number two if we do go back to Earth in this crate?
12: We leave it behind.
11: Do we have to?
12: No, we have no choice, Frank. With the Discovery out of action, we can't control it. And there's only enough gear to modify one freighter, this one, for manual control. No, number two will have to stay.
0: Well, it's not going to be very comfortable traveling back to Earth in here. No takeoff couches, not even a bed to sleep on. Virtually no room at all.
12: And we sleep on the floor.
9: Hello, Earth. Space Fleet calling. Repeat.
3: Space Fleet calling.
12: Sounds like Lemmy's trying out the transmitter.
0: Well, let's get over there.
12: No, Mitch. Jet wants you on the televiewer.
0: Very well. But let me know if Lemmy gets through.
12: You bet.
3: Hello, Earth. Space Fleet Freighter Number 1 calling. Picked up your call a couple of minutes ago. Can you hear us? Have most urgent and important message for you. We must establish contact. It's a matter of life or death. Over.
2: How long before you're likely to get a reply?
3: Well, if they answer immediately, they receive us. About 8 minutes.
2: Let's hope they do.
3: Who's that on the televiewer?
2: Oh, Mitch. He's just checking up on the position outside. Now, you keep your mind on your own job. And thanks for all you've done so far.
3: Well, that's all right, mate. What else could I do?
0: What the... Hey, Jet. Come and look at this.
2: Coming. What is it?
0: Look, there on the screen. See that group of stars?
2: That cluster, you mean?
0: Yeah.
2: And what about it?
0: Well, 10 minutes ago, it was just a sort of hazy patch, but now it's resolving into separate star-like bodies. There must be dozens of them.
2: They must be approaching us.
0: Yes, of course, which means they can't be stars.
10: Hello, Freighter Number 1, Control calling.
0: That's Control. They heard us. I'll be back in a minute, Mitch.
2: Roger.
10: Control calling Freighter Number 1. 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
2: Well, Lemmy, can you?
3: No, Jet. I can't. It's working flat out.
0: Then call them again. Repeat everything twice. And speak clearly and distinctly.
3: Don't I always? 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
2: About those objects on the screen.
0: Yeah, they're getting bigger all the time. Isn't that so, Doc?
12: It certainly is, Jet. That cluster has spread out quite a bit since Mitch called me over here. It seems to be made up of dozens of objects. The screen shows them merely as pinpoints.
2: Well, that proves little. It shows the stars in the same way.
0: Well, whatever they are, they're lying astern and heading in this direction.
12: Yeah, could be our pursuers. Maybe a whole fleet of spheres similar to the one we escaped in.
2: There's only one person who'd know for sure.
12: A lunar controller.
2: Yeah, hang on a moment. I'll bring him over. Well, what are they? Are they spheres? No. Asteroids.
0: Struth! But there must be hundreds of them.
7: There are hundreds of them. That's the Martian invasion fleet. And it's on its way at last. On its way to invade the Earth.

0: So they're on their way.
1: Yes, Captain Morgan. And there's nothing you can do to stop them.
0: Maybe there's nothing we can do to stop their reaching Earth, but there might be plenty we can do to prevent their conquering it.
1: And what if this ship is lying directly in their path?
0: No, it won't be for long. We're encircling the Red Planet ourselves. 2.5 hours from now, we'll be on the other side of it.
1: And 5 hours from now, you'll be back in this position. And those asteroids will be much closer.
0: Are you suggesting they'll hit us? That's 1,000-to-1 chance.
1: Not if the speed of that asteroidal fleet has been so calculated that it will be in this precise spot at exactly the same time as we are.
0: What? Hey, Mitch.
2: Yeah?
0: Figure out the speed of approach of those asteroids. I want to know to the nearest minute when they'll reach this position. I also want to know what our new position will be at that time.
2: Right.
0: And Lemmy.
3: Yeah?
0: Have you heard from Earth yet?
3: No, mate, not a twitter.
0: How long since you last called?
3: 12 minutes. We should have had a reply by now.
0: Then call them again, and keep calling.
3: Right. Hello, Earth. Space fleet, freighter number one, calling Earth. Have not heard from you. Hello, Earth. Space fleet, freighter number one, calling Earth. Have not heard from you.
4: This means that fleet of asteroids will be in the position you mentioned in 13 hours. But by then, we would have encircled the planet 3 times.
0: And how close to the Martian fleet will we be?
4: Slap in the middle of it. If the ship hasn't been crushed to pulp by collision with an asteroid by then.
5: Do you think they really would collide with us?
0: Well, that seems to be their intention.
5: Then we must change our position. Go into a closer orbit. They daren't go too near the planet.
0: What's the fuel position, Midge?
4: Well, if we use it to change orbital speed, we'll never have enough left to go back to Earth. If we ever intend to go. Well,
0: that is the intention. But more important is getting the message about the invasion fleet through to control.
6: Hello, Space Fleet. Hey, control calling Space Fleet.
3: That's control now.
6: I've not heard from you for more than an hour. Your signal was very weak. Did you increase the power of your transmitter? If not, will you please do so?
3: Oh, blimey. They're not hearing us at all now.
1: So much for getting your message through. And the invasion fleet is getting nearer all the time.
3: Well, there's no need to gloat over it, mate.
1: I'm not gloating, merely stating the fact.
0: Keep trying, Lemmy. Don't give up.
3: No, chap. Hello, Earth. Space fleet freighter number one, calling Earth.
0: If we use every scrap of fuel we have, what speed would we reach?
4: Well, it'll have to give me time to work it out.
0: Oh, I don't want an exact figure, not at the moment.
4: Well, roughly, I'd say 30,000.
0: And what's the speed of approach of that fleet?
4: Slightly more, maybe, not much.
5: What's on your mind, Jeff?
0: We'll play for time. Mm-hmm. Use every bit of fuel to obtain maximum acceleration.
4: Oh, with what object?
0: With the object of staying ahead of that Martian fleet for as long as possible. It'll also put us on course for Earth.
4: Oh, but they're bound to overtake us eventually.
0: Oh, but it'll take some time. Days, in fact.
4: Well,
0: in which time, we might establish contact with Earth and get the message through.
4: And what happens when we get to Earth? We'll have no fuel to slow down. We'll be able to stop.
0: Is that important when the fate of the whole world is at stake?
4: No, I don't suppose it is.
0: When do we reach a favorable position to fire the motors?
4: Well, we could have done it a couple of hours back, but now we'll have to go around the planet once more. 3 hours from now, I should see a spot on.
0: Very well, we'll get the ship ready.
5: It'll be a risky business, Jet. With no takeoff couches and acceleration rate at maximum, anything might happen.
0: Can you improvise some kind of couches for us?
5: Well, I'll try. Everyone will have to lie on the floor, of course.
0: What if we inflate our suits? Use them as air cushions?
5: Yes, it might work, but they'll probably get damaged.
0: Oh, we still have the Martian suits.
5: I'll see what I can do, but I'll have to rip out every piece of metal, the microphones, heat controls, and so on. Won't do to have anybody lying on anything hard, no matter how small.
0: Well, Frank can help you.
5: Very well. I'll get him onto it right away.
4: Say, Jet.
0: Yeah?
4: These asteroids. They're closer to the horizon. They'll be out of sight soon.
0: Oh, they'll appear again, just as soon as we've encircled the planet once more.

0: Here they are, just appearing over the limb now. Yeah, they look a lot bigger this time.
1: Well, they should. They're a lot closer.
0: Well, if you're still determined to make this final dash for Earth, I'd better carry out the routine checks on the motors.
2: Okay, Jet, the couches are ready.
1: Will they be effective?
2: I hope so. This will be the most uncomfortable time we've ever spent. I only hope we're doing the right thing.
1: We're doing the only thing left to us.
2: I suppose so.
1: Now, carry out your routine checks, will you, Doc? And let me have the result as soon as possible.
2: Right.
1: Meanwhile, I'll get over to Lemmy and give him his final instructions.
3: Oh, hello, mate. Those zombies in sight yet?
1: Yes, they are. We'll be underway soon.
3: Well, what happens to the radio once we're accelerating? I can't remote control this job as I could in the Discovery.
1: This transmitter will still keep working while the motors are firing.
3: Well, of course it will, why shouldn't it? But you don't expect me to stay here, do you? I'll sink through the floor up to me knees.
1: Of course not. Does that recorder work?
3: Oh, I don't know. I haven't tried it. But don't see why it shouldn't. Yes, it works.
1: Good. Now, take part of the tape and make it endless. Can you do that?
3: Well, make a loop of it, you mean?
1: Yeah.
3: What for?
1: I'll record the message we want to send. Then you'll set the tape so that it keeps repeating itself over and over again.
3: Oh, yes.
1: Feed it into the transmitter.
3: Yeah.
1: And leave it running the whole time the motors are active.
3: Right.
1: And no matter what happens to us, Earth may hear us and take the necessary action. How long will it take you to fix that up?
3: Oh, about 10 minutes.
1: Now, get on with it right away. We haven't much more time than that anyway.
3: Right. Here goes.
1: Very well, gentlemen. Get onto your couches.
3: Couches, he calls them. A park bench will be more comfortable.
1: Is the radio fixed, Lemmy?
3: Of course. That message is being pumped out at 2-minute intervals. It'll keep going until we switch it off, or until the ship blows up.
2: Well, if you'll all lie down, I'll come around and see that you're all comfortable.
3: Do we get a bedtime story?
1: Midge?
0: Yeah?
1: You'll stay by controls until the motors have been fired.
0: How about you?
1: I'll stay by the televiewer. As soon as our position is favorable, I'll give you the order to fire the motor, and you get to your couch as quickly as you can.
0: Roger.
1: Entering up. Stand by, Mitch.
0: Standing by.
1: Stabilizer.
0: Contact.
1: Those asteroids are so close now, they're beginning to look like solid objects.
3: Well, that's what they are, aren't they?
1: Everybody set?
4: Okay, sir.
5: I'm all right.
3: Me too.
1: And stand by for firing. Coming into center, 0.9 degrees.
2: Well, let's hope we can reach sufficient speed to keep ahead of them.
1: 0.8 degrees.
3: Well, if we do, at least we'll get a look at the Earth again. Even if it's only to wave to it as we go by.
1: 0.7 degrees.
6: Now, they must be able to overtake us. As soon as they see us trying to get away from them, that's just what they'll do.
1: 0.6 degrees.
3: And we'll be completely hopeless then.
1: 0.5.
2: Don't talk so much, Lemmy.
3: In no better position than a mouse the cat's playing with.
1: 0.4.
2: And don't move. Lie flat. And keep still.
3: Oh, just getting comfy, that's all.
1: 0.3. 0.2. 0.1. Contact!
3: We're off.
2: Lie down, Jet. Quick, while you've still got the chance.
1: I'm okay.
0: How about you, Mitch?
7: I made it, Jet. Don't worry.
0: Oh, thank goodness I don't have to get up again to turn the motor off.
1: Just let her burn herself out down to the last drop
3: of blood.
1: What was that, Lemmy?
3: No, nothing, Jet. Just talking to myself.
2: Pressure's increasing.
3: You're telling me I can't move?
2: And you don't have to.
3: Oh, Mother, it's getting painful.
1: And save your breath.
3: Oh, it's agony. Oh, it's blood. There's an elephant sitting on my chest.
1: We've got a long way to go yet. Oh. A long way.
3: Oh, don't remind me.
0: Starting to go now. The fuel has almost begun.
1: Can you see the gauges, Mitch?
0: No, I can't.
1: Oh, we seem to have been accelerating for hours.
3: For days, you mean? Won't she ever stop? Oh, thank goodness.
1: Oh, it's over. The fuel's burnt out. Everybody okay?
3: Yeah. When I get up from here, I'll bet I'll leave an impression in the floor you could take a plaster cast from.
1: Mr. Evans. Evans.
2: I don't think he'll reply for a while, Jet. He's out cold. I'll attend to him in a few minutes. I don't think I could get myself up off the floor for the moment if I tried.
1: Everybody, stay where you are. Don't move for at least 15 minutes.
3: And how about those zombies? Did we get away from them?
1: I don't know, Lemmy. If we didn't, there's nothing we can do about it. We've played our last card.

0: I think we've lain here long enough. How about it, Doc? You seem to be moving around without any trouble.
1: Okay, but take it easy. Get up slowly.
0: Mitch, if you feel well enough, check the motor and our speed.
2: Right, eh?
0: Let me get the radio. Turn off that recorder and try to pick up Earth on the receiver.
3: Yes, mate.
0: Oh, anything wrong?
3: Oh, I just feel giddy, that's all. I only hope what we went through was worth it.
0: Well, that we'll find out when you get hold of Earth.
3: Yes, mate. Right away, mate.
0: Frank, get the televiewer. I'll be over there in just a moment.
4: Yes, sir.
0: Now, Doc, how about the controller? We may need his help before long.
1: Oh, I'll do my best. He should come around soon. There's nothing seriously wrong with him that I can see.
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3: I don't know, mate.
5: 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We still have not heard from you.
3: Oh,
5: repeat,
3: no.
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3: But I can't increase it. What do you want me to do? Burn out the transmitter altogether?
0: All right, Lemmy, try again.
3: But what's the point?
0: There's every point. Each hour brings us a little nearer to Earth, and with it a better chance of establishing contact. We must establish contact.
3: Yes, mate. I'm sorry if I blew me top, but I don't feel so good. I've got a shocking headache, like I've been run over by a steamroller.
0: Yeah, we all feel the same way. But we've got to carry on.
3: Yeah, yeah. Well, I'll be better later, I expect. Hello, Earth. Space Fleet Freighter Number One, calling Earth. Receiving you, Strength 2.
2: Well, that's about the quickest inspection I ever did.
0: Well,
2: we used up every scrap of fuel. We're adrift now with absolutely no control over the ship. You'll just keep going forever.
0: That's no more than we expected. How about course?
2: Oh, we're heading in the right direction, but going too fast. We'll reach a point in the Earth's orbit, all right, but 2 or 3 weeks before the Earth gets there. Unless we can slow down.
0: What with?
2: Well, that's what I said. We'll just go fitting around the solar system forever. We've sacrificed ourselves to certain death, with a ship adrift in space for our tomb.
0: All hope isn't gone yet, Mitch.
2: What hope is there?
0: If we can save the Earth, maybe the Earth can save us.
2: Why, has Lemmy contacted them?
0: No, but he will. I know he will.
2: Yeah, but before that Martian fleet overtakes us, and will it overtake us?
0: I was about to find out. You better come over to the televiewer and see for yourself. How's it going, Frank?
4: Oh, they're definitely closer, Jet, but not nearly as close as they would have been hadn't we fired the motors.
2: Well, that's something. They better take a check on their distance from us.
0: Switch on the radar, Frank.
4: Radar on.
0: As soon as she warms up, we'll figure out exactly how long we can hope to stay ahead of those asteroids.
2: Well, according to my calculations, it'll be a week before they overtake us. By that time, we shall be 5 million miles nearer to Earth.
0: My calculations agree with Mitch's. We've little over 7 days in which to establish contact with Control.
3: Well, don't look at me. Can I help it if Control don't hear us? I'm doing my best.
1: We all realize that, Lemmy, and it's thanks to you we've got this far. Now at least we have a chance to contact her.
4: Jet!
2: Hello, what's up with Frank?
4: Come over here, quickly.
0: What's the trouble?
4: Well, those asteroids, they've increased speed.
2: What?
4: Yes, sir, they're closing in on us very rapidly. It must have increased their speed by at least 25%. Check it for yourself.
0: There's no need to. I can tell they're closer by the size of the images on the screen.
2: Yeah, they mean to overtake us, all right.
0: And they'll be on us in less than a couple of days.
2: If they go on increasing, it'll only be a matter of hours.
3: Oh, blimey. Hello, Earth. Space Fleet calling Earth. Can you hear me? A most important and urgent message for you. If you love me, answer me call. Please answer me call.

That was episode 17 of Journey into Space. Taking part in this recording were Andrew Foles as Jet Morgan, Alfie Bass as Lemmy, Guy Kingsley-Pointer as Doc, and Don Sharp as Mitch. Other parts were played by David Jacobs and Alan Tilton. The orchestra was conducted by Van Phillips, who also composed the music. Journey into Space was written and produced for the BBC by Charles Chilton.

0: Journey into space.
1: The BBC presents Jet Morgan in The World in Peril.

0: Jet Morgan and his crew, in order to gain time in which to contact Earth by radio, used up every scrap of fuel in an effort to get away from the Martian fleet in whose path they lay. This they managed to do, but as a result, left themselves adrift in space with no means whatsoever of controlling the ship, which was now destined to go drifting around the sun forever. But in spite of getting ahead of the Martian fleet, Lemmy was unable to establish contact with Earth. And then Frank, who was on watch at the televiewer, called Jet over to the screen.
1: Those asteroids, they've increased speed.
2: What?
1: Yes, sir. They're closing in on us very rapidly. It must have increased their speed by at least 25%. Check it for yourself.
2: Well, there's no need to. I can tell they're closer by the size of the images on the screen.
3: Yeah, they mean to overtake us, all right.
2: And they'll be on us in less than a couple of days.
3: If they go on increasing speed, it'll only be a matter of hours.
4: Oh, blimey. Hello, Earth. Space fleet calling Earth. Can you hear me? Have most important and urgent message for you. If you love me, answer me call. Please answer me call.
3: Keep at it, Lemmy. Keep calling.
4: You're darn right I will.
3: What's that?
5: That's the lunar controller. He's waking up.
3: And about time, too.
5: Where am I? What happened?
6: All right, take it easy. You blacked out during the acceleration, but you'll be okay.
5: Let me get up.
6: No, wait a minute.
5: Let me get up, I said.
6: Very well.
5: The fleet. What about the Martian fleet?
2: We managed to pull away from them, but they've increased their speed. They seem determined to overtake us.
6: Of course they are. You don't think you can outpace them in this old crate, do you?
2: It was a chance, and we took it.
3: How fast can those asteroids go?
6: They can reach a maximum speed of 45,000.
2: They'll be on us in a few hours.
6: You haven't a hope. They're bound to overtake us and crush us to pulp. Squash us right out of existence.
2: We won't mind that quite so much, so long as we get a message through to Earth first.
6: You may not mind, but I do. I don't want to die just yet.
2: None of us does, but what can we do about it?
6: Turn the ship round. Go back to Mars.
2: We couldn't change the course of this ship by a fraction of a degree.
6: Why not? You got this far, didn't you?
2: We haven't any fuel, that's why not. But we used it all up.
6: You used it all up? Every bit?
2: Yes.
6: What for?
2: To gain time and to set course for Earth.
6: But you'll never land. With no fuel to slow the ship down, you couldn't possibly land.
2: Don't you think we realize that?
6: Then why did you do it? Why?
2: I told you to gain time. And the nearer we get to Earth, the better chance we have of establishing radio contact.
6: And what if you do make contact?
2: Then at least Earth will know the method by which the conquest will be attempted.
6: What if they do? How does that help us?
2: We didn't come all the way to Mars to look after ourselves, Mr. Evans. We came here to get vital information that Earth needs. Well, we've got it. And we're going to do our best to see that the Earth gets it. If it's the last thing we do.
6: It will be. It'll be the last thing any of us will do. There's no hope for us. No hope at all. We shall die.
2: Our deaths are unimportant.
6: Yours might be, but mine isn't. Who gave you the right to decide that I should die?
2: I'm captain of the ship. I give the orders here, and those orders will be obeyed, no matter what they entail.
6: You don't give me orders, Mr. Morgan.
2: So long as you're aboard, you'll take my orders and like it. In any case, it's too late to do anything about it now. We're adrift in space, and that's the end of it.
6: Oh, no, it's not. We can save ourselves, and we'd be fools not to.
2: Oh, how?
6: You have a radio aboard here.
2: Of course we have.
6: With a high-frequency transmitter?
2: Yes, why?
6: We can use it to contact the Martian fleet.
2: How will that help?
6: Put ourselves into their hands.
2: Surrender to them, you mean?
6: Not surrender, Captain Morgan. Cooperation.
2: With the Martians?
6: That's better than dying, isn't it?
2: Not to my way of thinking.
6: What have you got to lose?
2: The opportunity to get that message back to Earth. To prevent the invasion from succeeding.
6: You'll never do it. And what does it matter if you don't? The people on Earth will never even know the invasion has taken place. It'll be on them and all over before they even realize what's happening.
2: The answer is no.
6: You won't do it?
2: No.
6: You put more importance on getting that message back to Earth than you do on the lives of your crew?
2: I ask them to do nothing I'm not doing myself.
6: More importance than on my life?
2: Yes, it's certainly more important than that.
6: Out of my way.
2: What?
6: Out of my way, do you hear?
2: Where are you going?
6: Stand aside, you.
4: Hey, turn it up. What do you think you're doing?
6: Let me get to that radio. Get out of my way.
4: Get out of it.
6: Get out of the way.
4: Oh, you dirty... Take that, Chip.
6: Get him, Mitch. Doc.
3: Oh, no, you don't. Get out of it. All right, Jet, we got him.
4: Give him one.
3: It's got it.
4: Yeah.
2: What are you trying to do? Wreck the radio completely?
6: Why not?
4: He's gone crackers. Completely off his rocker.
6: Not me. I'm the only sane one here.
2: That's a matter of opinion. Now, listen to me carefully.
6: I'm listening.
2: Just understand this once and for all.
6: Well?
2: We don't intend to cooperate with any Martians or with you. We're going to stay out of their way as long as we can. At the same time, we shall make every endeavor to contact Earth Control. We shall continue to do so until that fleet of asteroids overtakes us and all hope is gone. Now, put on one of those Martian suits.
6: What for? You're not going to set me adrift outside, are you?
2: No, but while you're wearing a suit, your movements are restricted and clumsy. You're less likely to surprise us. But make any further attempt to go near that radio or any other vital equipment aboard this ship, and you'll spend what little time may be left of this voyage down below in the hold, deep down, where you can do no harm. Now, is that clear?
6: Yes. Couldn't be plainer.
2: Very well. Help him on with his suit, will you, Doc?
7: Okay.
2: Mitch, get over to Lemmy. See if he's okay.
8: Sure.
4: Oh.
8: Now, you all right, Lemmy?
4: Oh. Do I look all right?
8: Now, where'd he catch you? Let's have a look. Oh, crikey. Oh. I think you're going to have a nice black eye.
4: So what am I supposed to do? Put a dehydrated steak on it?
8: Are you sure you feel okay? You don't want me to take over?
4: No, thank you. If you'd been quicker in coming to the rescue, it wouldn't have happened at all.
8: Oh, sorry, Lemmy. It all occurred so quickly. We didn't know he was going to hit you.
4: Well, you ought to know you can't trust him. He's liable to do anything. Now, leave me alone. I've got work to do. Oh,
8: well, there's no need to get riled with me.
4: I'm not riled, just busy. You want me to contact Earth, don't you? We've got those Martians on our tail, haven't we?
8: Okay, okay. You're obviously all right.
4: Well, we won't be much longer if you don't let me get on with it. That fleet will be on us in just a few hours, and Earth hasn't heard a peep from us yet.

0: But Lemmy's efforts at the radio were fruitless. Occasionally, he picked up the voice of control, only to hear the operator say that he was still listening out for us, but failed to receive us. At last, after more than 5 hours of almost continual calling, Jet ordered Lemmy to rest and told Mitch to take the Cockney's place at the radio controls. Meanwhile, the Martian fleet was slowly but surely overtaking us. What had originally showed on our televiewer screen as bright, star-like images now resolved into bodies of a definite, solid appearance. The freighter, unlike the Discovery, which had been stripped of all its gear by the Martians, carried no telescopic lenses, so we were unable at this stage to get a close view of our pursuers. At this distance, there were too many to count, but we could easily see the 21 leading asteroids. They flew in a crescent formation. In the center was a huge asteroid, at least twice the size of those that escorted it, 10 on each side, the line tapering back like a colossal pair of wings. Behind the first formation, we could see others, all identical with the first, stretching back into the distance for what must have been hundreds of miles. I got my first detailed look at the fleet when I relieved Frank at the televiewer screen. I had hardly been there 10 minutes when Lemmy, who had spent all his time until now working on the radio and in consequence had never seen the Martian ships, came over to the televiewer and stood at my side.
1: Is that them, Doc?
2: Yeah, that's them, all right.
1: Well, they may have an evil purpose in view, but they certainly look a magnificent sight.
2: Mm.
1: How long before Earth has a fleet of ships that big flitting around the solar system?
2: If the invasion succeeds, Lemmy, never. Any luck with control?
1: Not when I left the radio. Maybe Mitch will have better luck than I did. What beats me is they heard the first call we made, but have heard nothing since. Here, you don't think the Martian fleet has anything to do with it, do you? That they're jamming us or something?
2: I don't see why. They never prevented our calling Earth before, or receiving replies either.
1: No, they never have they? And if they were jamming us, we wouldn't hear control at all. We both work on the same frequency.
2: Maybe the signals are blocked by some other cause. Maybe as we change our position, reception conditions will get better. They never were much good at this distance anyway.
1: You're right there. And that transmitter's not anything like as powerful as the job we carried in the Discovery. Oh, if I ever find the geezer who ripped it out of the flagship, I'll do him.
2: I'm sure you will.
1: Do you think that fleet will catch us up, Doc?
2: Well, the way things look now, they certainly will.
1: Oh, if they hit us, we won't stand much chance, will we?
2: Absolutely none.
1: Oh, don't. Well, if it does happen, we know very little about it.
2: They may, of course, just overtake and pass us, just leave us standing.
1: And then what'll happen to us? The mere proximity of being up to swing us right off course, I reckon?
2: Certain to. But even if they didn't, even if we were likely to get anywhere near the Earth, we'd never be able to make a landing.
1: No, we'd just go sailing on, round and round the sun. Sometimes past near the Earth, sometimes near Mars. Forever.
2: Or until one day, in the dim and distant future, maybe hundreds of years from now, we'd collide with one or the other of them. Or be battered to pieces by a meteor swarm.
1: Hundreds of years?
2: Yes, Lemmy.
1: How much grub we got on board?
2: Enough for approximately 8 months, if we go carefully.
1: And what grub it is, too. What a ship all round. Nowhere to cook, no bunks to sleep in, only half the equipment we need, no chairs to sit on. And that Jack Evans never more than a few feet away from you. It's enough to give you the creeps.
2: Well, these freighters were never built to carry crews. We should consider ourselves lucky. We can manage as well as we can.
1: Tell me that in 9 months, when we've passed the Earth and all the grub's gone. Maybe it would be better if that Martian fleet did run us down. At least the end would be quick.
2: And our chances of contacting Earth, nil.
1: Yeah, that is a point. We can't forget the folks at home, can we? It was for their benefit we started out on this jaunt. But only a handful of them realize it. Here, can I get you something to eat, Doc?
2: No, thanks, Lemmy. I had something just before you came off watch.
1: Well, in that case, I'll get a little kip. Do you mind if I lie down on your so-called bed?
2: No, but what's wrong with your own?
1: Jack Evans is sitting next to it. I couldn't sleep.
2: Very well. Go ahead.
1: Thanks, Doc. I'll do the same for you sometime.
0: 24 hours passed. By now, the asteroid that made up the leading formation of the Martian fleet more than filled the whole televiewer screen. Slowly, or so it seemed, the huge, global-shaped rocks, miniature planets, in fact, crept up on us, closer and ever closer. All of us, all that is, except Lemmy and the lunar controller, gathered round the televiewer screen to watch the fascinating but awful sight. The lunar controller seemed to have lost interest in everything and sat on the floor for hours on end, his back to the wall, knees drawn up, his head buried in his arms. Lemmy, now refreshed from his sleep, was standing radio watch for the third time.
3: They're slowing down. Yeah, their speed's dropped considerably in the last 2 hours.
4: That means they may not intend to ram us after all.
3: It means they're not likely to pass us by either. If you ask me, they intend to match their speed to ours.
4: But why? What can they hope to gain by that?
3: How should I know? But that's the position as I see it.
4: They must almost be on us now. That big asteroid, the leading one, more than fills the screen.
0: And it's directly behind us. If it keeps on the same course, it's bound to hit us. How can we avoid it?
3: It's all very odd. I'd have thought the idea would be for them to get to Earth as soon as possible.
4: I'd have thought so too, but whatever their intention, there's nothing we can do about it. Not a thing. Rotate the camera, and let's take a look on either side of that big asteroid. See if the rest are still in formation.
0: Rotating.
3: Struth! She can't be more than a few hundred miles behind us now.
4: You can see the sphere bays on her quite easily, and the spheres lying on their floors.
0: Hey, Jet, look. The smaller asteroids, they're leaving formation, going on ahead of the big one.
3: They intend to surround us.
5: Jet!
3: Yes, Lemmy?
5: Come over here quick. Control, the vertigo.
3: Oh, at last. Stay by the televiewer, fellas. I'll be right back.
6: Repeat, receiving your signal, strength one. Repeat, strength one. I'm ready to receive your message. Over.
5: There. Hear that? They heard us. Very faint. But they heard us.
4: Thank goodness.
5: Oh, better get cracking on the preliminary calls.
4: Skip the formalities, Lemmy. We'll go straight into the important thing, the text of the message.
5: Yes, Mike.
4: Switch over to transmitter. I'll deal with this.
5: And what do I do?
4: Oh, go over to the televiewer. Keep me informed of what's going on outside. Those asteroids are preparing to envelop us.
5: Eh? You mean they ain't going to ram us after all?
4: I don't think so. Get over there. There's a good fella. After I've given control the vital information about the Earth's television stations, I'll give them full details of what's happening out here.
5: And I'll see you're kept informed, chum.
4: Good. Let's hope they really are hearing us this time. Hello, Earth. Space Fleet Freighter Number 1 calling Control. Have important message for you regarding the invasion of Earth by Mars. Listen carefully. The main fleet is already on its way. The method by which the Martians hope to overcome all resistance to their invasion plans is as follows.
5: What's happening out there? What are they up to?
3: They're level with us now, Lemmy. And they're breaking formation.
0: That big asteroid hasn't come any closer. But the smaller ones are taking up positions all around us.
3: Yeah, they're hemming us in. They must think we're still fuel and might attempt to get away from them again.
0: How about it, Lemmy? Did Earth hear us?
5: Yes, Doc. Jet's talking to him now. Giving him all the gin.
0: Well, are they hearing him?
5: They should be, but we won't know for sure for another 8 minutes at least. Hey. Hey, listen.
3: Yeah, that's a familiar noise.
5: I'll say it is. It's that Martian music. The kind that puts you to sleep.
3: Too right it is. So that's their little game. Try to hypnotize us.
0: Well, then don't let them. Fight it. With willpower, we can resist it. We must resist it.
5: Well, that's easier said than done, Doc. You know what happened to us last time?
0: Good grief. Those Martian ships are all around us.
5: And that's where that horrible noise must be coming from. They've got us now, and no mistake. Oh, dear, I'm beginning to feel tired and all.
0: Walk up and down, Lemmy. Keep slapping your face. But whatever you do, don't go to sleep. Frank.
7: Yes, Doc?
0: Start walking. Go on.
7: Yes, Doc.
5: Oh, I must keep awake. Oh, I'll face. I must keep awake. Don't go to sleep, whatever
0: happens. You okay, Mitch?
5: I must keep awake.
3: Yeah. Yeah, I think so. How about Jet?
0: Oh, he seems to be all right. You keep an eye on the others. I'll go over to him.
3: Okay.
0: Jet.
4: Doc, what's happening? That noise.
0: Look, we're completely surrounded. How about Earth? Did you get the message through?
4: Oh, I don't know. There hasn't been time for them to reply yet.
0: Stay awake, Jet, for Pete's sake.
4: Oh, the recorder. Switch it on. It'll transmit automatically. No matter what happens to...
0: Now pull yourself together. Don't let that music get you. We must fight it. We must keep awake.

0: Jet. Jet.
1: Oh, must not go to sleep. Whatever happens, oh, I must.
0: Jet, wake up. Do you hear?
1: Doc, that noise, it stopped.
0: Thank goodness.
1: Has Jet passed out?
0: I'm afraid so, Lemmy.
1: Well, that leaves only you and me awake, then.
0: Well, have the others passed out, too?
1: Yes. Mitch, Frank, and the Lunar Controller. They're still standing up, but they're out to the world. What happens now?
0: I don't know.
1: Did Jet get the message through to Earth?
0: No, I think he did manage to send it once before that music got him.
1: Well, it'll be a few minutes before they call us, then.
0: Well, meanwhile, get over to the televiewer and see what's going on outside. I'll try to rouse the others.
1: Right.
0: Jet. Jet, can you hear me? Wake up, for Pete. Hey.
1: Oh, no. Doc.
0: What is it, Lemmy?
1: They're here. The Martians are coming.
0: What was that?
1: Look, there. See? One of those Martian spheres. It's left a big asteroid and it's heading for our ship.
0: They must think we've all been overcome by that hypnotic music, as we were down on Mars.
1: Well, that's where they make a big blunder. It's a good job me and you have got strong wills.
0: Oh, had they kept it up, I don't think either of us would have held out much longer.
1: But what good has it done us? They're coming now. What can you and me do against them?
0: Well, we'll do what we can. And we can prevent their getting in here for a start.
1: How?
0: Get over to the airlock. Disconnect the outside controls so they can't open the main door.
1: Right.
0: Meanwhile, I'll disconnect the door into the cargo hold so they can't come in that way.
1: Well, that's the main door fixed. Now what?
0: And that's the hold door disconnected, too. Now let's see how close they are.
1: They're right outside.
0: Didn't waste any time, did they?
1: And they're coming out. Look, the door's opening. Oh, crikey. Are they Martians?
0: I shouldn't think so, Lenny. Just condition types in Martian spacesuits.
1: Oh, give them condition. They'll be in a pretty poor condition if they lay a finger on me.
0: Well, they're starting to drift across now. I expect they've been ordered to come over here to pick us up.
1: And take us back to that big asteroid?
0: Yeah, probably.
1: Well, unless they've brought a couple of tin openers with them, they're going to be unlucky.
0: You stay here. I'll get back to Jet, see if I can wake him at least.
1: Well, you think you will? You remember last time that noise came on, we were out cold for hours. All of us.
0: Yeah, but nobody tried to wake us then.
1: Well, do your best, Doc. I'll stand by to repel boulders.
0: Hey, Jet. Jet, wake up.
1: Jet.
0: Wake up.
1: Aye, aye. They're outside now. Try the main door. No point in your getting knocked. That control's not operating.
2: Oh, Doc.
0: Thank goodness you've come round at last.
2: What happened?
0: You passed out. That noise, remember?
2: Yes, but how about the rest of the crew?
0: Well, Lemmy and I managed to resist it. But Mitch, Frank, and the Lunar Controller didn't.
2: I can see they didn't. What on earth's going on?
0: One of those Martian spheres is outside. Its crew is trying to get in here.
2: What?
0: Yeah, but don't worry. We disconnected both outside door circuits.
2: Oh, good for you. How about control? Did they get our message?
0: Well, they'd hardly had time to reply to it if they did.
1: Hey, Doc.
0: Yes, Lemmy?
1: Those geezers, they're giving up. They're drifting back to the sphere.
0: Oh, that couldn't be better. Keep your eye on them.
1: Right.
0: Oh, come on, Jet. Up on your feet. Help me rouse the others.
3: Righto, Doc.
2: What's happening out there, Lemmy?
1: What's happening in here?
2: Well, Mitch and Frank are awake, and Doc's working on the Lunar Controller now.
1: Oh, well, all that's happened out there is those Martians, or condition types, or whatever they were, gave up trying to get through the main door and try the cargo hatch. Then they got back in the sphere and beetled off back to the asteroid.
2: And you've seen nothing of them since?
1: No, mate. Maybe they've gone back to get some tools or something to cut their way in.
2: Yeah, maybe. Well, I'll take over here now, Lemmy. You get the radio, will you?
1: All right. I don't think they're ever going to hear us. If you ask me, we've had our chips.
2: We don't give up that easily, Lemmy.
1: Who's giving up? Oh, Millie said I thought we'd had our chips, that's all. And as I see it, we have. If I hear from control, I'll give you a yell.
2: Fine.
4: Control calling space fleet.
1: Hey, Jet.
4: Calling freighter number one. Receiving you strength two.
1: It's control. The Verdus.
2: Coming, Lemmy. Frank, take over the televiewer, will you?
4: Repeat. Receiving you strength two.
5: Control has heard us.
1: Yes, Mitch.
2: Did they get the message?
1: How do I know? He said nothing about that yet.
4: Have received your message.
1: They got it. Do you hear that? They got it.
4: Received your message, but do not understand its contents.
1: Oh, no.
2: Quiet, Lemmy.
4: Full consideration to your request is being given at the highest level, But it is imperative that more information as to the reason for closing down all television stations be given immediately.
1: No, ain't that just like them? Why don't they just do as they're told and ask questions afterwards?
2: We haven't time to explain everything.
1: Well, how do we know it ain't that geezer down on Earth who's playing for time?
2: Time for what?
1: Time for the Martian fleet to reach Earth.
2: Well, why should he?
1: Well, according to Jack Evans, there's thousands of condition types already planted down on Earth. Some of them with very important positions and all. He had one himself. He was the lunar controller.
2: And you think the radio operator is a condition type?
1: Well, why not? Anybody might be. If not him, then his supervisor. Or his supervisor's supervisor.
0: That's possible. That message would go through a considerable number of people before it got to Space HQ.
2: And all they'd have to do is acknowledge the message and then ignore it.
1: That's a point.
2: Evans. Well, you heard what Lemmy suggested. What's your view? Is that operator or any of his immediate superiors in league with the Martians?
3: Do you think I carry a complete list of every condition typed down on Earth in my head?
2: No, but you should know of those who were in any way connected with Space HQ.
3: Thousands of people, from shipbuilders to the humblest launching platform crewman, are connected with Space HQ.
2: Still, you must have known some.
3: All the ones I knew, and there were six, are back on Mars. We all returned together when we were picked up from the lunar colony the day you took off in the Discovery.
2: Are you speaking the truth?
3: Why not? What good could it do me to side with the Martians now?
2: They seem very keen to transfer us to that big asteroid.

0: on that asteroid, if there are any on it, must realize we're not all lying here unconscious as they expected.
1: Yeah, they're probably thinking up some plan to get us out of here right now.
2: We'll put an end to us all together.
3: Call up Control, Lemmy. I'll talk to them.
2: Yes, mate. Hello, Control. Space Fleet Freighter Number 1, calling Control.
4: Hey, Jets!
1: Now what?
4: Come over here, quickly.
3: Stay with Lemmy, Mitch.
0: Right. I'll be right back.
3: What's the trouble?
2: Oh, trouble is right. The ship, she's falling.
3: Falling? How do you mean?
5: Towards the asteroid, very slowly at the moment, but we're getting closer to its surface and no mistake. Check it with the radar and you'll see.
3: I certainly will, right away.

0: Mitch, Doc.
1: Yeah?
2: What is it?
0: We're going to crash into that asteroid.
1: What, the big one behind us?
0: We may now assume it's below us, and we're falling towards its surface.
3: At what rate?
0: Quite slowly at the moment, but by the time we get down as far as the surface, our rate will be enough to give the ship and us a nasty bump.
1: Yeah, we might have known this would happen. A body as large as that asteroid's bound to have some gravitational effect on a little ship like this.
3: It's attracting us like a pin to a magnet. If only we could counteract the pull.
0: What with, Doc? We haven't a scrap of fuel in the tanks.
1: Well, we're helpless. Helpless as a ship at sea drifting on the tide.
0: If only Earth would wake up.
3: Shit! I've got them!
1: Talk of the devil. Coming, Libby.
3: This is probably our last chance to persuade them to take action. You must persuade them, Jeff.
2: Come on, we'll get over the radio and see what we can do.
4: Let's act on this information immediately. There's not much time left. Repeat, act immediately. Unless you do, it'll be too late. Repeat, too late.
5: That's telling them, mate. Now let's see what effect that has.
1: Yes, if I know those brass hats up at Space HQ, very little.
0: Well, that's their last chance. If they don't take action this time, we may never be able to tell them again.
5: Ain't that just like them? Send us all this way to Mars to find out how the invasion will be made, and then when we tell them, they don't want to believe it.
1: I don't blame them, I must say. Whoever thought television would be their major weapon?
5: It's been a major weapon in the hands of many people down on Earth for years.
1: Ah, but never for such a sinister reason as the Martians have in mind.
5: No.
0: This is no time to debate morals, Martian or otherwise. We're getting perilously close to that asteroid now. We must get ready for the impact.
5: Oh, blimey.
1: How long before we actually hit the ground?
0: About 5 minutes. Get onto your beds. I want nobody on their feet when the crash comes.
5: How big is it likely to be?
0: Well, nothing like as severe as if it were the Earth or even the moon we were falling onto. But even so, somebody could get hurt.
1: Now, this is no time for us to have casualties on our hands.
0: Well, that's why I'm ordering everybody to lie down.
5: Well, what happens if control comes through meanwhile?
6: Calling Space Fleet.
5: Aye, aye. They're here already.
6: Calling Freighter Number One.
0: Well, that can't be them. Our signals hardly had time to reach them.
6: Calling Freighter Number One, can you hear me?
0: That's not control.
1: You're darn right it's not.
6: Calling Space Fleet, Freighter Number One.
1: It may not be control, but the accent is certainly that of control.
5: Ain't no better answer it?
0: No, let me stay where you are. I'll do it.
3: Don't stay too long, Jet. We're nearly down on the deck.
0: Hello, Freighter Number One answering. Receiving you, Strength 4.
6: Your ship is falling. You are in danger of crashing onto the asteroid.
0: We realize that, thank you.
5: There's no delay between replies.
0: Who are you?
5: That geezer must be calling from one of those asteroids outside.
6: We will do our best to save you from the crash.
5: That's very nice of you, mate.
0: What can you do to prevent it?
6: You will put on your spacesuits and accompany the escort I will send for you.
5: And who do you think you're giving orders to?
0: What if we don't care to leave here?
6: A sphere will set out from here immediately. Be ready to leave your ship and transfer to it when it arrives.
0: Answer my question. What if we don't care to leave here anyway?
5: If you ask me, Jet, he won't be answering any questions.
6: You have very little time left. Prepare to transfer at once.
0: We prefer to stay here and take a chance, thank you.
6: The sphere is ready to leave.
5: They must have a regular taxi service down there.
0: You're wasting your time. We have no intention of leaving this ship.
1: Yeah, and you're wasting your time talking to him, Jet. That can only be another of those electronic brains.
5: Of course it is. What else would it be?
7: You think so?
5: Aye, aye. I thought you'd given up talking altogether.
0: What did that remark mean exactly, Mr. Evans?
7: That is not the voice of an electronic brain.
5: Hey, hey, listen. Do you hear anything? Anybody?
0: If it's not an electronic brain, what is it?
3: You'd better lie down, Jet. We must be very close to the surface by now.
0: Answer me, Mr. Evans. What is it?
5: That noise. Are you all deaf? Doesn't anybody hear a noise?
1: Yeah, I hear it, Lemmy, as plainly as I hear you.
5: And it's getting louder, I swear it.
0: Evans, answer my question.
8: If you have any questions to ask, ask me.
0: What was that, Lemmy?
5: I didn't say anything, Jet.
0: Yes, you did.

0: I distinctly heard you.
1: But I didn't.
2: Of course you didn't. It was me you heard.
1: Oh, Mother, what's happening?
3: Jed, get down. We're nearly on the deck.
0: Lemmy, what are you playing at?
1: Oh, I must be sick. Very sick. I must be going off me rocker.
2: Not so sick as you might be if you don't listen to me.
4: What on earth is going on?
3: Look out, we're about to hit the deck.
5: Jet, get down for Pete's sake. Jet, look out.

0: That was episode 18 of Journey into Space. Taking part in this recording were Andrew Folds as Jet Morgan, Alfie Bass as Lemmy, Guy Kingsley Pointer as Doc, and Don Sharp.
1: Journey into Space.
0: The BBC presents Jet Morgan in The World in Peril.

0: Jet Morgan and his crew are bound for Earth in freighter number one, one of the ships which accompanied them on their journey to Mars. But the Martian invasion fleet, also on its way to Earth, overtook the freighter and a party of condition types attempted to board it. But as Doc had disconnected the outer door circuits, they were unable to get into the ship and had no choice but to return to the asteroid from which they'd come. Then it was noticed that the gravitational pull of the huge asteroid was slowly attracting the freighter towards its surface, and shortly afterwards, a strange voice was heard on the freighter's radio receiver.
1: That can only be another of those electronic brains.
2: Well, of course it is. What else would it be?
3: You think so?
2: Aye, I thought you'd given up talking altogether.
4: What did that remark mean exactly, Mr. Evans?
3: That is not the voice of an electronic brain.
2: Hey, listen. Do you hear anything? Anybody?
4: If it's not an electronic brain, what is it?
5: You'd better lie down, Jet. We must be very close to the surface by now.
4: Answer me, Mr. Evans. What is it?
2: That noise. Are you all deaf? Doesn't anyone hear a noise?
1: Yes, I can hear it, Lemmy. As plainly as I hear you.
2: And it's getting louder. I'll swear it.
4: Evans, answer my question.
6: If you have any questions to ask, ask me.
4: What was that, Lemmy?
2: I didn't say anything, Jet.
4: Yes, you did. I distinctly heard you.
2: But I didn't.
6: Of course you didn't. It was me you heard.
2: Oh, Mother. What's happening?
7: Jet, get down. We're nearly on the deck.
4: Lemmy, what are you playing at?
2: Oh, I must be sick. Very sick. I must be going off me rocker.
6: Not so sick as you might be if you don't listen to me.
1: What on earth is going on?
7: Look out. We're about to hit the deck.
8: Jet, get down. For Pete's sake. Jet, look out.
2: Oh!
4: Steady, Lemmy.
5: Well, at least she's still standing upright.
1: No, she's not. We're toppling. We're going to fall over.
2: Oh, no.
1: Get over to that wall.
2: Have we time?
4: Not if we're going to argue about it. She'll go down in slow motion. Where quickly, we can use our beds as shock absorbers. Now, come on.
7: Come on.
4: Now, relax. Relax and we'll be okay. Everybody all right?
5: Yes, Jed, I think so.
7: Oh, me too.
1: Yeah, if this had happened down on Earth, we'd have all been killed for certain.
2: It was quite a hefty bump all the same. Well, now I shook the living daylights out of me.
4: How about you, Mr. Evans?
3: I'm all right.
4: Then get up on your feet. All of you. Let me see if the radio's been damaged.
2: All right, but how can I work with a cabin all skew if? What was the wall is now the ceiling, and what was the ceiling and floor are now walls.
4: You can still reach the radio, can't you?
2: Yes, mate.
4: Then get on with it.
2: Yes, mate.
4: Now, the rest of you come over here. And that includes you, Mr. Evans.
3: Well?
4: Well, nothing. Things are far from well.
3: You think I didn't realize that?
5: While we were still traveling out in space, at least we had a vague hope. But now, with the ship a wreck on the surface of the asteroid, what hope is there?
3: All the Martians have to do now is come out and get us.
4: They can't get in here unless we allow them to. And this asteroid is heading for Earth, isn't it? At least we're heading home.
1: Yeah, what kind of home will it be if the invasion succeeds?
4: Well, it hasn't yet. And it'll be some weeks before they're close enough to Earth to attempt it. We're safe for the present.
3: You don't think they'll let us stay here, do you?
4: How would they get us out?
3: They'll find a way.
4: Well, I don't intend to worry about that until they do. Meanwhile, there are a few things I'd like to know, which you can tell me.
3: Me? What things?
4: This asteroid we're on.
3: Well?
4: It's the biggest one we've seen. It must be a very special one.
3: It is. It's the flagship, as you might say, of the whole fleet.
4: The nerve center?
3: Possibly.
4: Then whoever gave you your orders when you were in command of 734 might well be aboard it.
3: Almost certainly.
4: Martians?
3: How should I know? I've never been inside a Martian ship of that size, and I've never seen a Martian, or knowingly spoken to one. No one has that I'm aware of.
4: That voice we heard talking just before we touched down.
5: It sounded like Control down on Earth.
4: I know, but it couldn't have been. It was far too strong.
1: Yeah, and it had a most peculiar quality about it.
4: What's your opinion, Mr. Evans? What is your opinion?
3: I have no opinion.
1: Look, what do you hope to gain by playing dumb?
3: I'm in trouble enough letting you escape from 734. You want me to jeopardize my position even further?
4: You're still scared of what the Martians might do to you if they recapture you.
3: They're bound to recapture us. How can we escape?
4: Oh, stop thinking of your own skin and answer my questions.
3: What if I refuse?
4: Then you'll be put outside, where they can pick you up at their leisure.
3: All right. I'll answer your questions if I can.
4: That's more like it. Now, could that have been the voice of a Martian talking to us?
3: No more than that electronic brain you wrecked was a Martian.
4: That brain received messages from outside, which you said came from the Martians. It translated them into speech. That was the way you received your orders.
3: Yes.
4: But you never at any time had any direct contact with a Martian.
3: No.
4: Well, why not?
3: It is said that Martians cannot speak. Not in the way we understand. That's why the electronic brains were designed. They are the only medium by which contact with Earthmen, conditioned or otherwise, can be made.
4: But that doesn't explain why that voice sounded like that of the operator down on Earth.
3: No.
4: Or the voice of Lemmy. And it was definitely the voice of Lemmy coming out of our receiver. Now, how can you account for that?
3: I can't account for it. I wish I could.
4: There's something very strange going on.
5: Look, Jet, could they be trying to scare us? Scare us into submission?
3: Maybe. There's no accounting for what the Martians will do.
5: Hold it, Jet. Lemmy's coming over.
4: All right, Miss Evans. That'll do for now. I'll talk to you again later.
2: I think we've had it, Jet.
4: How do you mean?
2: Well, the receiver's all right, but the transmitter's definitely on the blink.
4: It doesn't work?
2: It works, but only on low output. No signal from us would ever reach Earth now.
4: Can you put it right?
2: Well, I can't tell. I'd have to have the lot to pieces. It'd take hours to find the fault, maybe days to correct it.
4: Have you tried calling Earth?
2: No.
4: Then how do you know our signals won't reach them?
2: Well, it's a foregone conclusion.
4: Well, let's try. It can't do any harm.
2: But what's the point? I told you, didn't I? The transmitter's definitely up the spout.
4: Let's make one call at least to make sure.
2: All right, if you say so. But you're only wasting your time. And mine. Freighter number one, calling Earth. Are you receiving me? Repeat. Are you receiving me? Over. Well, does that satisfy you?
4: We'll give them time to answer.
2: Well, if you say so. But if you ask me...
9: Hello, freighter number one.
2: Hey?
9: Receiving you loud and clear.
2: Oh, no. It's my own voice again. What is going on?
9: Hello, freighter number one. Repeat, receiving you loud and clear.
2: Oh, it must be a nightmare. I'll wake up in a minute.
9: This is no nightmare, Lemmy. I thought you liked the sound of your own voice.
2: Not when I haven't got control of it, I don't. It's enough to scare the life out of me.
1: That's enough to scare the life out of anybody.
2: Yeah. Eh? What do you mean by that, Mitch?
1: Only confirming what you said.
9: Mitch is right. You admitted it yourself.
2: Somebody's having us on. It's a trick. That can't be a real voice. It's a new form of psychological warfare. A method of sending us all crackers.
9: Not at all, Lemmy. If I'm to talk to you, I must use a voice of some kind.
2: Well, why use mine?
10: How about this, then?
2: Eh? He's changed it.
1: It sounds exactly like Doc now.
5: But I haven't said a word.
2: You don't have to.
11: What do you prefer, Mitch's voice?
9: Or Frank's?
12: Or even our mutual friend, Mr. Evans?
2: Yeah, I didn't like the way he said that. I mean, they said. No, he said. Oh, now he's getting me all confused. Haven't you got a voice of your own, chum? You shouldn't have to go using everyone else's.
9: Yes, I have got a voice of my own.
2: Then why don't you use it?
12: It wouldn't help the situation if I did.
2: Oh, now he's talking like Jet.
4: Listen to me, whoever you are.
10: I'm listening.
4: This constant change of voice may be great fun for you, but it's nothing but confusion to us.
10: I'm sorry. I'll stick to just one voice in future.
4: Thank you. Does it have to be one of our voices?
10: I'm afraid it does.
4: Oh.
10: Now you listen to me.
4: Well?
10: I admire your courage, your tenacity.
4: We don't want compliments, thank you.
10: Then what do you want?
4: That should be obvious. But are you likely to help us achieve it?
10: No, I don't think so.
4: And there's nothing more to say, is there?
10: Do you want to stay out there on the surface, all the way to Earth?
4: What else can we do?
10: You could leave that ship and come in here.
4: Oh, no.
10: At least you'd be comfortable. Live in a room that is the right way up and have a bed to sleep in.
2: You can't get round us with Putin offers of comforts.
9: You shut up and speak when you're spoken to.
2: Yeah, there's no need to be rude, is there?
9: You were rude to me, weren't you?
1: That's what you call getting your own back, Lemmy.
4: Keep quiet, Lemmy. Don't interrupt any more.
10: Shall I proceed, Captain Morgan?
4: Yes.
10: In this voice?
4: Well, yes, unless Doc has any objection.
5: No, I haven't. None at all. Go right ahead.
10: Thank you. As I was saying, I can offer you comfortable quarters for the rest of the journey.
4: With what object?
10: With no object, other than to make your journey more comfortable. You must be very cramped in there.
4: We are.
10: But if you prefer to stay, then you may do so.
4: Not long ago, you were ordering us to leave here. Why the sudden change in approach?
10: Most people aboard this ship have to be ordered to do everything.
4: Condition types, you mean?
10: Exactly. It was more a matter of habit than impoliteness. Besides, I didn't think you'd want to stay in there for choice.
4: Well, we do. We prefer it to anything you have to offer anyway.
10: Why? Do you think I will eat you?
4: We don't think you can possibly have any reason for wanting to help us. We're opposed to you and your plan to invade the Earth. If we could possibly prevent it, we would. And you can tell the Martians that from us.
10: It is known already. Our only regret is that you are against us instead of with us.
4: That we will never be.
10: Is yours the spirit that prevails down on Earth?
4: On the whole, yes. You should know that.
10: Why should I?
4: You can't be a conditioned type.
10: No, I'm not.
4: Then you must know. Have you no memory at all of your fellow creatures? Or have you been up here so long you've forgotten?
10: Nobody has been up here as long as I have.
4: Don't you know anything of Earth at all?
10: I know a good deal. I know of its green hills, its forests, its seas, its temperate climates. The Earth is a beautiful planet, in the flower of its youth. Not like Mars, old, worn out and dying, covered in deserts, deficient in water and oxygen, cold by day, frozen by night, hardly able to support life of any kind any longer. I have been looking forward to this trip for years and years.
2: You make Earth sound like a regular paradise, Jim.
10: It is, and will remain so if the people who inhabit it know how to take care of it.
4: You think they don't?
10: They don't act as though they do. Their planet will die soon enough without their hastening its end. A millennium ago, it was the same on Mars. Too late, the Martians landed. By the time they did, a fruitful world was rapidly turning into a desert. Animal life all but disappeared. The intelligent, thinking beings took to living underground. The rest perished. The deterioration continues with frightening rapidity. Soon Mars will support no kind of life whatsoever. The time has come to get out, to find a new abode.
4: The Earth.
10: It is the only place.
4: And you'd help the Martians to take it, to betray your own kind.
10: Who do you think I am, Captain Morgan?
4: Well, that's obvious, isn't it? You're the commander of this asteroid, and of the smaller ones that accompany this one.
10: I am more than that. I am the commander of the whole fleet.
4: What? Well, how long have you been working for the Martians?
10: All my life. 300 years.
2: Lord, Rip Van Winkle.
4: 300 years?
10: Martians live a long time, by Earth standards.
4: What was that? You mean, you're one of the Martians yourself?
10: No. I am the Martian.
4: You mean, the chief? The head one? Whatever you like to call it?
10: No. I am the Martian. There is only one, and I am he. The only one there is left.

0: The only one left, he said. Just him.
1: Hello. Hello, can you hear me?
2: Just one? I can't believe it.
3: It doesn't make sense.
1: Hello, answer me.
0: But I must say he sounds a very singular character altogether.
1: Hello, why don't you answer?
4: He'll answer when he's good and ready.
1: And what do you know about this? Did you know there was only one Martian?
4: No, I didn't. I'm just as surprised as you.
2: Yeah, but how could there be only one? Think of the organization down there on Mars. All those people have been picked up from Earth. The factories, the spheres, the whole Martian fleet. Could just one man organize and control all that?
0: Maybe a man can't, but a Martian obviously can.
2: Yeah, but Paddy said there were dozens of Martians.
1: He thought there was one on that asteroid we escaped from. Well, all it turned out to be was an electronic brain.
2: But where can just one Martian come from?
0: He must have had a mother and a father.
2: Well, maybe the whole system from top to bottom is a series of electronic brains. Maybe there are no Martians of any kind.
1: You mean the whole planet is run by robots?
2: Well, why not?
1: Then who made the robots?
0: That is the question.
1: Oh, I'm sorry, but I believe everything that voice told us.
5: So do I, Jeff.
2: Oh, why?
1: I don't know. I just had a strange feeling that I could trust him to tell the truth and nothing but the truth.
2: You were swayed by the fact that he was using Doc's voice. You unconsciously applied all you knew of Doc to him.
1: I don't think so, Mitch.
2: Well, if you say so, but we're all entitled to our own opinion.
0: If you're so ready to believe all he tells you, Jet, why did you refuse to leave the ship and go into that asteroid? He said we'd be comfortable and come to no harm.
1: I'm sure that is the case. But the moment we leave this ship, all hope of our recontacting Earth will be gone.
0: But you still think we will contact them, then?
1: The radio's working, isn't it?
0: Yes, it's working, but it's signaled to never reach Earth. Not from this distance.
1: From what distance, then?
0: Well, at the rate we're traveling, not for 3 months at least.
1: Exactly. I want us all to be here in 3 months. We must contact Earth sometime. Convince them that they must take action on our message sometime.
0: And the best of luck. If that Martian lets us stay here long enough to re-establish contact with Earth, I'll be very surprised. At the moment, it doesn't sound like we're even going to make contact with him.
6: That's where you're wrong, mate.
0: Oh, he's here. He's back.
6: I never went away.
1: Hello, can you hear me?
6: Yes, Captain Morgan, I can.
0: And you have to use my voice to tell him.
7: Sorry, I forgot. I promised to stick to this one, didn't I?
0: Thanks very much.
7: A pleasure. Now, Captain, you were calling me, I believe.
1: Yes, I was.
7: Well?
1: I didn't really have anything to say, but the news that you were the only Martian in existence came as rather a shock. I just wanted to confirm that we had heard you correctly.
7: You did.
1: Well, if you don't mind us asking, what happened to all the others?
7: There have been no others for a long time.
1: But this plan to invade the Earth, did you instigate that?
7: Oh, no. That has been in existence for nearly 500 Earth years. There were many Martians then.
2: Well, what happened to them?
7: When a planet dies, every living thing connected with it dies also. No amount of science, of planning, of burrowing underground, of creating artificial living conditions can stave off ultimate extinction.
1: And is that what happened to your race?
7: We did our best to prevent it. We lived underground for centuries, but that didn't solve our problem. The few of us that were left soon realized that our only hope lay in moving lock, stock, and barrel to a new planet. So we did.
1: Where to?
7: The Earth, where we could breathe. Smell the fresh green grass and the forests. Feast our eyes on the oceans of precious water.
1: You mean you've invaded the Earth once already?
7: Yes.
1: Well, why aren't you there now?
7: We made the mistake of landing on Earth peaceably. You see, until that time, we had surveyed the planet only from a distance. We had no idea of the nature of the people who lived there. We tried to be friendly, but they hunted us down and killed us. It seemed hardly possible that so much hate and cruelty could exist in such tiny people.
0: Tiny? And what are you, then?
7: By your standards, a race of giants.
0: Oh, blimey. It's just as well there is only one of them, then, isn't it?
7: We left the Earth and more than half our number behind and returned to our native planet. But the Earth has not forgotten us. Even though this happened a long time ago, ever since then, giants have been synonymous with evil. And the stories of how we were slain have been handed down from generation to generation.
2: You mean you're the origin of all those legends and fairy stories that feature giants?
7: Of course. Why else would they assume that giants lived in the sky? That is certainly where we came from.
0: But you didn't come down no beanstalk, Jack, I'll wager.
1: And now you're attempting an invasion for the second time.
7: Yes, but this time we made sure we would not be opposed. During our first visit to Earth, it had been our intention to teach its inhabitants to take care of their planet, teach them not to destroy it, as we had virtually destroyed ours. But they would not listen. Our visits to Earth were now only to deserted places from where we picked up Earthmen. It wasn't long before the human population on Mars greatly outnumbered the Martian one. Once conditioned, they worked for us. course, built our ships, grew our food, but still our kind rapidly diminished. So we left Mars altogether and took to living inside the asteroids between here and Jupiter, but with no better result. It began to look as though our plan would fail. We needed desperately to get to Earth, but until we could be sure that its inhabitants would not oppose us, we had to bide our time.
1: You had to wait until you had the whole world in a condition state, eh?
7: Exactly. But we had no way of hypnotizing the millions of people on Earth.
1: Ah, until television became common the world over.
7: Precisely. And now, at last, it has. But almost too late. I am the only Martian left.
1: And yet you'll carry the plan through.
7: Of course. It is not just for myself that I do this. It is to save the world, too. So long as I have control of its people, I can save it. 20 more years and it could have been done smoothly and effortlessly with nobody on Earth being aware of it.
0: Then who put the spanner in the works?
7: You.
0: Me? What did I do?
7: You and your captain and the rest of your crew. Your successful voyage to Mars, what you say?
0: Let the cat out of the bag?
7: That's it. So the invasion date has been advanced. We're on our way. Under my directions, Earthmen will not make the mistakes my grandfathers made. They will not bring their planet to an untimely end.
0: It's their planet. Why shouldn't they if they want to?
7: That is all I have to say for the present.
1: Well, that isn't all I have to say. You've done all the talking up to now.
0: Hey, listen. Somebody's singing.
2: Yeah, the rebel song. Where's it coming from?
1: Hello. Hello, are you still there?
0: It's coming out the radio.
1: Hello, can you hear me?
3: Yes, Captain, we can hear you.
5: What on earth is that? That's the voice of Harding, one of our old freighter crew of the first Mars space fleet.
0: I thought he was dead.
5: No, Lemmy, he was taken prisoner along with Frank.
0: Then where is he now?
3: We're coming, Captain. Open the door and let us in.
5: He must be outside.
1: Frank.
8: Sir?
1: The televiewer, is it still working?
8: Well, I don't know, I haven't tried it since we landed.
1: Well, try it now.
8: Right. Well, she's working all right. Give her time to warm up and... Oh, here comes a picture now.
2: Yes, and there they are. A whole army of condition types marching towards the ship.
5: Well, which one is Harding, if he's there?
1: How can we tell? In those suits, they all look identical.
2: Yeah, what are they coming over here for, anyway? What's the idea?
1: Goodness knows, Mitch. But we're not letting them in. That's certain.

0: Hello, Captain Morgan.
1: Yes, they're outside now. Must be a couple of hundred of them at least.
0: Leave your radio on and we can hear you. Can you hear me?
2: Yes, what do you want?
0: Put on your suits and come on out.
2: We don't wish to come out, thank you.
0: Why not? Can't be very comfortable in there with your ship lying on its side.
2: It's far from comfortable, but we prefer to stay.
0: We're just being stubborn. Well, come on out.
2: We are not coming out.
0: Then I'm afraid we have no choice but to come in.
3: There, what did I tell you? I knew they'd prize us out of here sooner or later.
2: You don't think getting in here is that easy, do you? Those outer doors are pretty thick. It'll take a month to cut through them.
3: Not with Martian equipment, it won't. They'll be through those doors in virtually no time at all.
2: Is that the truth?
3: An hour or so from now, we'll tell you whether I'm telling the truth or not.
4: Blimey, they've started.
1: They're working on the main door.
3: If you'll take my advice, Captain Morgan, you'll order your crew to put their spacesuits on. When they start cutting through the inner door, every scrap of air in this place will disappear and leave the cabin a vacuum.
2: They have two doors to cut through before that happens. Now, out of my way. I want to get to the radio. Hello? Hello?
0: Hello there, Captain. Have you decided to come out?
2: I didn't want to talk to you, Harding.
0: I'm the only one you can talk to at the moment.
2: What kind of man are you, anyway?
0: What have I done?
2: Just thrown in your lot with the Martians, that's all.
0: I don't see any wrong in that. Nothing but good can come from this invasion, anyway.
2: You think so?
0: Of course, just what the world needs. One authoritative government, which is not just the future of one country at heart, but the whole world.
2: And you think we can't achieve that without the Martian taking over?
0: Earthmen have been threatening to do it for years, but they've never managed it yet. They're too darn selfish, too concerned with their own personal or national desires to make the necessary sacrifices that world government entails. They need somebody from outside to organize it for them, show them how it can be done.
2: The Earth's entitled to a choice in the matter.
0: Oh, it's a matter of opinion.
2: And we have the right to remain here if we wish.
0: About as much right as you have to claim Mars as a colony for Earth. We're coming in, Captain Morgan. None of you will come to any harm, but be sure to have your suits on by the time we reach the inner cabin door. It'll be roughly in 2 hours.
2: What are you scared of? What harm can we do by remaining here anyway?
0: We just want to be sure you don't re-establish contact with control, that's all. I'll see you later.
5: Well, gentlemen, it seems ours is a fairly hopeless case.
4: When Harding does get in here, I'll do him, the dirty traitor.
5: Oh, you can't lay too much blame on him, Lemmy. It might have happened to you if you'd been taken prisoner and conditioned as he was.
4: He didn't sound conditioned to me.
1: You think they will cut their way into here, gent?
2: I don't see how we can stop them.
1: Then, is there any point in letting them bore holes in the ship?
2: Yeah, it gives us a little time.
1: Well, for what?
2: To transmit our final message to Earth.
4: What's the point? They'll never hear us.
2: We'll set the recorder going. Let it keep repeating our last message over and over again. They might hear it and take the necessary action. Attend to that, will you, Lemmy?
4: Yes, Jack.
2: The rest of you put on your suits.
1: Yep.
2: We'll evacuate the ship just as soon as Harding and his men get inside.
1: Right.

0: Hey, Jet.
1: Yes, Frank?
0: They're through the main door now. They've cut a great gaping hole in it.
2: It took them just 45 minutes.
1: Mind yourself, Mitch. Let me get to the screen.
2: Sure.
0: There, sir. See?
1: I could hardly miss it, could I?
2: A couple of them have already entered the airlock, carrying those little gun-like tools with them.
1: Are they what they used to cut their way through the door?
2: Yeah.
1: Very well, gentlemen. Fasten your helmets and test your radios.
3: Here they go. They haven't wasted any time, have they?
4: Helmet fastened. Testing.
1: Okay, Doc.
5: Thanks, Rogers. Testing.
1: Okay, Frank.
2: Mitch calling. Helmet fastened.
6: Right. Can you hear me?
1: Yes.
6: Lemmy?
7: How's that, mate?
6: Fine. Hello, Captain Morgan. Harding calling. Well, we're coming through the inner door now. You'd better put your suits on.
1: We have them on, thank you.
6: Oh, well, why not open the door? It'll save us a lot of trouble.
1: If you must come in, you come in your own way.
6: Okay, if you say so, you can expect us in about 30 minutes.
1: Why not let him in? Why alarm to get all that bother? I want that tape to go on transmitting as long as possible.
6: Very well. But I don't think it'll do the slightest bit of good.

0: Well, that's it. I finished.
1: And here they come.
2: Hello there, gentlemen. Nice to see you all looking well.
3: Hello, Harding. I never expected to see you again, least of all in these circumstances.
2: Oh, I'm sorry it has to be this way. I always had a great admiration for you, Captain.
3: Thank you. You're a good crewman yourself.
2: Well, let's not waste any time.
3: Where are we going?
2: Into the asteroid. I'll escort you. I'll be leaving the rest of the men here for a while to rip out the gear from the ship.
3: What for? What use can it be to you?
2: Nothing should ever be wasted, Captain, and that applies not only to equipment, but to natural resources, too. That'll be one of the first things people down on Earth will learn when we take over. Now, if you'll step this way, we'll get outside.
1: You've got enough men here, Arden, haven't you? Enough to rip out a dozen ships.
2: The more men allotted to a task, the quicker it's done. All right, boys, get in there, rip out the gear and have it transferred to main stores, then return to your individual quarters. And if you and your men will follow me, Captain, we'll get below the asteroid surface.
4: One moment, Harding.
2: Well, Doc.
4: That song.
2: The men are singing it. You can hear it over your suit's radio.
4: But that's the rebel song. The last time we heard it, it was sung by men who were intending to revolt.
2: Oh, don't you believe it? Every man in the fleet knows that song. He sings it because he's pleased to be going back to Earth. Who told you it was a rebel song?
1: Paddy Flint, but I don't suppose you ever heard of him.
2: Oh, I most certainly have. He gave me part of my training. He even taught me that song. He had some weird notion that he had written it. But he'd been on Mars a long time.
0: Yeah, nearly 100 years, we reckon.
2: That'd account for it. Old age doesn't show physically on long-conditioned personnel, but it shows itself in other ways.
1: Poor old Paddy. He just couldn't get anything right, could he?
0: Exactly where are we heading?
2: I told you, into the asteroid.
1: Will we meet the Martian?
2: That depends on what he feels about it. He seldom shows himself.
4: But he has been known to?
2: Oh, yes, there are one or two who have seen him.
1: But what does he look like?
2: I don't know. I've never seen him.
1: He told us he was an ogre.
5: Not an ogre, Lemmy, a giant.
1: Well, that's the same thing, isn't it?
2: Here we are. Now, hold on a moment while I open the airlock.
1: Yeah, I don't think I want to see him.
2: Well, in you go, all of you.
1: As soon as she's filled up, it's quite safe to take off your helmets if you wish.
6: Well, these are your quarters, gentlemen. I hope you find them to your liking.
7: This place? For us?
8: Yes.
7: Blimey, posh, innit? Sight more comfortable than that old freighter, I must say.
0: Where do we sleep?
6: This is just your common room. The bedrooms are behind the doors leading off here. The controls on the wall manipulate the entertainment circuits.
7: Well, what are they?
6: Oh, they're clearly labeled radio film. Or in a few weeks, when we get closer to Earth, you can receive the television programs radioed from stations in every principal city down there.
8: Oh, you mean the television stations down on Earth are still operating?
6: Of course. Do you think we'd be going to all this trouble if they weren't?

That was episode 19 of Journey into Space. Taking part in this recording were Andrew Foles as Jet Morgan, Alfie Bass as Lemmy, Guy Kingsley Pointer as Doc, and Don Sharp as Mitch. Other parts were played by David Jacobs and Alan Tilghman. The orchestra was conducted by Van Phillips, who also composed the music. Journey into Space was written and produced for the BBC by Charles Chilton.

0: Journey into space.
1: The BBC presents Jet Morgan in The World in Peril.

0: Freighter number one, while carrying Jet Morgan and his crew towards Earth, crashed on the huge asteroid which was the flagship of the Martian fleet. Aboard was the lone Martian who, in spite of being the only one left in the whole solar system, seemed determined to carry out the invasion of Earth, which had been planned by his ancestors hundreds of years before. Then Harding, once a crew member of Jet's original fleet but now working for the Martian, arranged the Earthman's transfer from the wrecked freighter into the bowels of the asteroid.
1: Well, these are your quarters, gentlemen. I hope you find them to your liking.
2: This place for us?
1: Yes.
2: Blimey, posh, isn't it? A sight more comfortable than that old freighter, I must say.
3: Where do we sleep?
1: Well, this is just your common room. The bedrooms are behind the doors leading off here. The controls on the wall manipulate the entertainment circuits.
2: Well, what are they?
1: Well, they're clearly labeled radio, film, and in a few weeks when we get closer to Earth, you can receive the television programs radioed from stations in every principal city down there.
4: Oh, you mean the television stations down on Earth are still operating?
1: Of course. You think we'd be going to all this trouble if they weren't? Now, you'll find a change of clothing in the closets in your bedrooms. Meanwhile, you'll remain here until you're sent for.
4: When will that be?
1: You have no idea. Maybe an hour, maybe in a month. So long for now. Food will be brought in an hour.
3: Do you think he really knows that the television transmitters down on Earth are still working?
2: How can he? It'll be weeks before we get close enough to Earth to pick up TV signals.
4: What is more important is whether Control received our last message.
5: Oh, we'll never know now, that's for certain.
3: Well, if we wake up one morning to find the invasion's over, we'll know they didn't get it.
2: Or that they failed to take action on it, which is more likely.
4: If only we had some way of finding out.
2: Why not ask his nibs, the Martian? He'd know, I bet.
4: And you think he'd be likely to tell us?
2: I bet Control is calling us right now and wondering why they don't get a reply.
4: That should be obvious. And if they've any sense, compel them to take action.
3: Look, did you tell them the fleet was on its way?
4: Of course I did. The only thing I couldn't tell them was when it would arrive.
6: 2 months.
4: Is that all?
6: That was the time I was given.
4: Oh, they'll never expect us as soon as that. They'll estimate 6 months at least.
2: And if they leave closing down TV stations till then, they'll have had it, good and proper.
5: Maybe we can find some way of contacting them from here.
2: What, from right in the enemy's camp? Are you kidding?
6: Every move you make will be watched. Every word you say will be heard.
2: There you are. What did I tell you?
5: We remained virtually imprisoned in the large and comfortable living quarters for what must have been weeks on end. During that time, nobody came near us, except an odd condition type or two to bring us our food and to clear up. We amused ourselves as best we could, listened to radio programs from Earth, and watched innumerable films which we could select at the press of a button. We spent hours gazing at a televiewer screen which showed us the universe outside. Always, right in the center of the picture, was the Earth. It grew larger every time we looked at it. After 7 weeks, it had grown so large that we were able to pick out the features of its surface with ease. Slowly, the five continents revolved before us. The brilliant white clouds appeared to be actually touching the Earth's surface, and the sea, shining like a skin of pale blue glass, seemed to be on the same level as the land masses, and part of them. At this distance, it had a strangely solid appearance, as solid as the brilliant polar ice caps which form the brightest part of the globe. We were getting very close to home now. We should, under normal circumstances, have been thrilled at the thought. But now, with the fate of the whole world at stake, our homecoming was far from being a happy one.

0: Do you think we're near enough to receive any TV transmissions? Always assuming they're operating.
1: It's less than 3 hours since you tried every channel that thing is able to receive.
2: Oh, we'd have traveled a long way in 3 hours.
3: Let's wait a bit. If a picture did appear, I couldn't stand it.
2: Neither could I, but putting it off won't help. We might as well know the dreadful truth.
0: I'll put it on.
3: Hey, wait a minute. Sounds like we've got visitors.
2: Hey, it's Harding.
4: How do you do, gentlemen? I have to take you to the Martian suite.
2: What?
4: He wants to see you.
5: Well, what for? Why can't he talk to us over the intercommunication system?
4: I never question Martian orders, Captain. Merely obey them. Shall we go?
0: Very well.
4: Not you, Mr. Evans. You're to stay here.
1: Why? Why single me out?
4: Orders are that you stay here.
1: All right. There's no need to shout at me.
4: The rest of you follow me. This way, please.
3: Well, this seems to be the end of the line.
6: Just a huge circular room.
3: With a high, dome-shaped roof. Is this where he hangs out? Can anybody see him?
6: There's so little light, it's not easy to see anything.
3: Oh, blimey! Look out!
2: What is it, Lemmy?
3: Over there! Somebody's standing against the wall!
6: Stand still. Don't move. Hello? Anybody here?
7: Of course. Would I have invited you here if there wasn't?
3: It's him! It's the geezer!
2: I thought you said he was a giant. Whoever that is isn't any bigger than we are.
8: And why doesn't he move? He just stands there staring at us.
3: Oh, what an ugly mug. And those eyes, they're glowing, I swear it.
9: What do we do, Jet? Go over to him?
0: I suppose so.
3: Maybe he wouldn't like it if we approached too close.
7: Go ahead. I don't mind.
2: That voice seems to come from up on the roof.
7: Of course.
3: And who's that over there?
7: Why don't you go over and see? He doesn't bite. In fact, he wouldn't move a muscle if you bit him.
0: Come on.
2: Well, I'll be... It's nothing but a statue, carved from rock with precious stones for eyes.
3: Aye?
2: And this poor light, no wonder we mistook it for a man.
9: It's like a relic from an ancient South American civilization.
7: That's exactly what it is. But when my ancestors acquired it, the civilization which produced it was contemporary. The city from which that statue came has long since been destroyed by a violent earthquake. Its remains overgrown by the jungle. But the people who lived in it were kind to us. So, when we returned to Mars, we brought most of them back. They built our cities for us.
5: So that's why those pyramids down on Lycus Solis were so familiar.
7: Yes. They were built by Earthmen. Before we took those Indians back to Mars, it never occurred to us to build upwards. We always built down into the ground.
3: So is that why you brought us here, just to tell us that?
7: No. I wanted to talk to you.
0: What about?
7: We are getting very close to Earth now.
0: We realize that.
7: I have a great liking for you and your crew, Captain Morgan. A great admiration, in fact.
3: Aye, aye. Now what's he leading up to?
7: I admire the way you have stuck steadfastly to your purpose. It is only a pity that you should have spent so much of your time and energy on a lost cause.
0: All is not lost yet.
7: You still live in the hopes of Earth having taken action on your information about television stations?
0: Of course.
7: I'm sorry to have to disappoint you.
2: Now what?
9: On the wall, a picture's appearing.
7: You can see Earth has taken no action whatsoever.
3: Oh, blimey. What do they think they've got to laugh at down there?
7: All stations are working at full pressure all over the world. Paris? London?
10: Come on, head for the canyon.
11: It's no good. I've done it for you. Go on.
10: No, Chuck. We came this far together. We'll see it through to the end.
11: We'll never make it.
10: We can try, can't we?
11: They're gaining on us. Only a couple of hundred yards behind us now.
10: Save your breath. We'll need that for the fight.
12: End of part two.
13: The third part of our thrilling play will be shown in a few moments. Meanwhile, here is something that will interest you.
12: Are you feeling tired and run down, out of sorts, weary in the morning after a long night's rest? Then you need Voco, nature's own tonic. Voco will put you in prime condition. Remember the name, Voco.
3: Condition is right. It'll take more than Voco to get you out of the condition you'll soon be in, mate.
7: So you see, Captain Morgan, all your efforts have been in vain. It is futile for you to hope that you can do anything to prevent the invasion.
0: Well?
7: But even after the conquest, as you call it, the Earth will still need men, Earthmen, to carry out my orders and help run it efficiently. I'd rather my controllers were not condition types. And there are very few normal men whom I can trust.
0: And you think you can trust us?
7: I am sure of it. once you decided to accept such positions?
14: The answer is no.
7: A pity. What else can I offer?
14: To call off the invasion and go home.
7: Would you have called off your invasion of Mars had I asked you? At least I have a good reason for invading Earth. I am looking for somewhere to live.
2: And why move into our planet? Is there nowhere else you can go?
7: Not in this solar system, there isn't.
8: Well, you talk as though there are others.
7: There are. Our nearest neighbor, the star you know as Proxima Centauri, has 15 attendant worlds, and all but two of them supporting life of some kind. One is remarkably like the Earth.
3: Then why don't you go there?
7: Proxima Centauri is more than 4 light years from here. Even in these asteroids, we couldn't hope to cover the distance in less than 70 years, the whole lifetime of an Earthman, but only a fraction of that of a Martian.
3: Then you could go then. That would solve all our problems.
7: It is not just myself I have to consider. There are thousands of Earthmen who are part of this fleet. Do you deny them the right to return home?
3: Not if they return without you, we don't.
7: They cannot return without me. Besides, I am not so young myself. There would be precious little of my life left by the time our destination was reached, and none at all the rest of the Earthmen in this fleet.
3: Well, that does put a different light on it, I must say.
7: There is also the question of conserving the resources of Earth. For I am convinced that unless man is forced to take care of the planet he has inherited, he will rapidly destroy it, himself, and all other kinds of life in the process. Oh, far from being opposed to my plan, you should welcome it. It can only result in ultimate good.
3: How many times have we heard that line?
14: There's a great deal in what you say. Man is destructive, but he's rapidly learning that it doesn't pay.
7: He is not learning fast enough, Captain. Neither did we. I offer the Earth the benefit of 1,000,000 years of experience.
14: But you cannot do it without holding the Earth in subjection.
7: I will.
14: By hypnotism.
7: That is the only weapon I need.
14: But it is a weapon.
7: The subjects will be unaware that they are hypnotized. To them, nothing will appear to be changed. Their future happiness is assured.
14: What makes you think they'll be happy?
7: Why shouldn't they be?
14: You think they'll knuckle down and obey orders without question at all times, forever?
7: I do not have to hold them down forever. I cannot live that long. But I want to spend the time left to me quietly among the Earth's green hills, under its blue sky and along its golden shores. By the time I am dead, the Earth will have learned its lesson.
3: You hope.
7: And be glad to leave the kind of life I will establish, because it is the only way.
14: But your Martian way of life is entirely alien to basic human nature.
7: You think so?
14: Earthmen on the whole do not like taking orders from anybody.
7: Your own crew take orders from you. They obey you implicitly.
14: Because that is their wish. You'd soon see a difference in their attitude if I ordered them about at the point of a gun. Besides, the conditioning to which you will subject the Earthmen will wear off in time. And they'll awake to the realization of your existence and what you've done to them.
7: For them.
14: That's where you make your mistake. Materially, your victims may be better off. But there is one vital part of their makeup which you'll have overlooked.
7: And what is that?
14: Their love of freedom. The most vital thing a man can have next to his soul. Earthmen in all parts of the world have been conquered many times by other Earthmen. There's no doubt at all that in many cases the conquest has been a good thing for the conquered. Brought them new ways of life. Raised their standard of living. Turned them from fierce savages into civilized beings, but have they been grateful?
7: They should have been.
14: Oh, in a way they have, but most men prefer to control their own destinies. And the moment people on Earth wake up to the fact that they're governed by an alien like you, you will have a revolt on your hands. I guarantee it. Oh, history proves time and again that you can hold a group of people down for a period, but you cannot hold them down forever. The desire for freedom is too strong.
9: And you'll find half the men leading the revolt will be your supervisors and controllers.
3: Men like Jack Evans, who won't be above organizing a little conquest of their own if they get the chance.
2: Yeah, the Earth will be in a far greater mess than it is now, and all your good intentions will have come to nothing.
7: That we shall see. You put up a good case, but the invasion will be carried through just the same. I thought perhaps you might have had the welfare of your home planet sufficiently at heart to cooperate with us. Clearly you have. But this is no ordinary conquest, Captain. Remember that. And above all, do not underestimate my power.
8: Blimey, what's that? Look at the wall. It's glowing, all of it.
2: Yeah, there's a picture appearing.
9: This must be another of those three-dimensional televiewer screens.
8: Oh, look! It must be him. He's showing himself.
2: Crikey, he's as tall as a house.
14: Is this supposed to frighten us?
7: No, Captain Morgan. Mere size could not frighten you. Lemmy.
8: Eh?
7: Look at me. Look into my face.
3: You go and take a running jump at yourself.
7: Look into my face.
3: Get out of it.
7: Look into my face.
3: Oh, mother, what big eyes you've got. Oh, what's going on? Oh, Phil.
7: What do you say now, Lemmy?
3: What are your orders?
7: Very good. You see, gentlemen, how easily it can be done. And everything down on Earth is ready.
3: What are your orders?
6: Lemmy.
7: Don't worry. His conditioning is slight. A few slaps on the cheek will soon bring him round. Now you may return to your quarters.
2: He's gone.
8: Thank goodness.
6: Lemmy.
15: Oh, it's all right, Jet. I'll get him. Lemmy. Lemmy.
3: Oh.
15: Lemmy, wake up.
3: Oh, what happened?
15: Get up on your feet.
3: Did I faint or something?
15: You're okay now. Now, come on.
3: Where are we going?
15: Back to our quarters. The interview is over.

0: After returning to our quarters, the first thing we did was to switch on our televiewer receiver. I think in the back of all our minds was the hope that perhaps the Martian had been fooling us, that the so-called transmissions from Earth were, in fact, a trick to convince us that all hope had gone and to persuade us to fall in with his plan. But the stations were working all right. Earth, apparently, was completely unaware of the danger it was in. 2 days later, we had crossed the moon's orbit and were rapidly approaching Earth. The final stage had come.
1: Aye, aye, something's happening. What's all that noise?
2: Goodness knows, Lenny. Now, how about you, Evans? Do you know what it is?
3: The asteroid is slowing down. We're preparing to go into orbit round the Earth.
1: Oh, no.
3: This ship will remain approximately 5,000 miles above the surface. The smaller asteroids will go into about 1,000 miles.
2: And then?
3: When every ship is in position, the broadcast will be made. The Martian's face will appear in every receiver working down on Earth. In just a couple of minutes, it'll be all over.
4: Isn't there anything we can do?
3: Not that I'm aware of. Except to make the best of the circumstances and throw your lot in with the invading force.
2: And what if we don't care to?
3: Then I have no doubt you will be conditioned yourselves, eventually. And from then on, you'll have no choice but to do exactly as you're told.
1: Encouraging, isn't it?
0: We could only wait and let events take their inevitable course. 36 hours later, we were in free orbit round the Earth. And the rest of the fleet, hundreds upon hundreds of smaller asteroids, had taken up their positions 1,000 miles above the Earth's surface. They formed a belt round and above the Earth's equator, similar to those that encircle the planet Saturn. They were 4,000 miles below the big asteroid in which we were traveling, but we could see them quite distinctly. We were powerless to do anything. We had no way of contacting Earth now. We could only stand by helpless and watch.
2: Lemmy?
1: Yes, mate?
2: Turn on the television receiver.
1: What for?
2: We might as well know when the end does come.
3: Be careful, Captain.
2: What about?
3: When the Martian appears and begins the conditioning process, it will affect everybody who is watching, including us.
2: Then we won't watch. We'll just listen.
1: She's on. It's London, number one. And if I might say so, that music they're playing could be more appropriate.
0: How long before the fatal transmission will be made?
3: It was scheduled for 1600 hours universal time.
2: That's only 90 minutes from now.
3: That's all.
5: What the... Hey, the receiver, it's cut.
6: What?
5: Yeah, Jet. And the picture's gone, too.
6: Yeah.
4: No, the set must have broken down.
3: Martian receivers don't break down.
1: But Earth's transmitters do.
5: Let me switch to another channel.
1: Right. No, nothing.
5: Oh, try the rest. Try all of them.
1: Yes, mate. Madrid. Nothing. Paris. Nothing. New York. Nothing. Johannesburg. Nothing. Everything's off. Can't be a transmitter working anywhere.
5: Then they must have been closed down.
1: Yeah.
5: They've taken action at last. But this is too good to believe. But why take so long about it?
6: Oh, does it matter? So long as they're off, the Martian plan for hypnotizing the world's populace is frustrated.
4: Let's hope they are off and it's just this receiver that's gone wrong.
1: No, it's not the receiver, Doc. There's definitely nothing for it to pick up. His Nips has had it now. What can he do?
3: He'll think of something. He'll not be beaten that easily.
1: You think so? I would like to see him get out of this.

0: It's 15 hours since those transmitters went off, and absolutely nothing has happened. Why doesn't that geezer do something?
1: He can't just leave the entire fleet encircling the Earth forever.
2: Maybe he's hoping the television transmitters will open up again.
3: No chance of that, Doc, I'm sure.
4: Yeah, they don't know what a narrow escape they had down there. But why did they wait until the last minute?
3: Oh, I think that's easily explained, Mitch. They got our message all right, but they didn't expect the fleet to arrive for another couple of months at least. But when the asteroids appeared in the sky, and everybody on Earth must have seen them, they had to shut down quickly. That's why they didn't go off until the last moment.
0: Oh, but there's pandemonium going on down there.
3: Not half the pandemonium there will be if the Martian attempts a landing without having conditioned everybody first.
5: Captain Morgan.
0: Oh, crikey, he's here.
3: Hello, yes?
5: You have exactly 1 hour in which to get off this asteroid.
3: Get off? But...
5: You will be conducted to a sphere bay out on the surface. You are at liberty to board one of the spheres and fly it down to Earth with the rest.
3: With the rest? You mean you're going to attempt an invasion after all?
5: No. It was never part of my plan to spill blood.
3: How do you mean?
5: Not only did your message get through, but your space headquarters took necessary action.
3: I know that already.
5: But they still expect me to invade. And all over the world, great armies and air forces are standing by, ready to repel us should we set foot on the planet.
0: And so you send us down. What do you think we are, clay pigeons?
5: I'm sending nobody. Anybody who returns to Earth at this stage does so of his own free will.
3: Will any others be going?
5: Thousands. More than half the personnel of the entire fleet. They have chosen to go.
3: I don't understand. How can they have...
5: It's quite easily explained, Captain. I cannot invade now. My strongest weapon has been snatched from me, so I've decided to withdraw. But I have given the members of the fleet an opportunity of returning to their native planet, if they wish.
3: And more than half of them have elected to.
5: Yes. And when I think of the beauty of your planet, I cannot blame them. Yet it pleases me to know that so many are prepared to remain under my control and command. You may not believe it, Captain Morgan, but a lot of the people aboard this fleet were quite enthusiastic supporters of my plan to invade.
3: They hardly had any choice, did they?
5: Switch on the intercommunication teleview.
6: No, don't. One look at him and he'll condition us all.
5: This is no trick. It's not my picture, you will see.
3: Switch it on, Lemmy.
2: Right.
0: It's just a group of conditioned types.
5: They are conditioned no longer. They are men with minds of their own, going up to the surface to prepare spheres for those who have chosen to return to Earth.
3: But they are going with you?
5: Yes.
3: Well, why?
5: Look at them closely. They are men from all parts of the world. They are composed of all kinds of races and colors, but they have one thing in common.
3: What's that?
5: They come from minority groups. Many of them, during their lives on Earth, suffered persecution, were denied common human rights. Earth does not hold particularly pleasant memories for them.
0: You're not kidding.
4: And yet they're singing about Earth.
5: It is a new Earth they have in mind, where persecution, hunger, misgovernment, and wars do not exist.
3: That is precisely the goal towards which the Earth is steadily progressing.
5: But slowly, Captain, so slowly. It won't happen in your lifetime, I can assure you.
3: Well, it won't happen in theirs either. But where is this Earth they sing about?
5: 4 light years from here.
4: Proxima Centauri, where there is a planet which is remarkably like Earth.
5: Yes.
4: You're taking them there?
5: I shall try. I don't guarantee that I shall manage it, but I shall do my best.
4: Yeah, but most of those men will be dead long before they get there.
5: They don't mind. They go for their children's sake. Now you haven't much time. Are there any of you who wish to remain and chance the trip to another star? Nobody?
0: Hey, how about you, Jack Evans?
6: I'll return to Earth, thank you.
0: Go on, a nice long cruise will do you the world of good.
6: I prefer to stay behind.
0: Oh, can't persuade you?
6: No.
0: Well, that's it then. We all want to go home.
5: Very well. Harding will escort you to the bay. Put on your suits and be ready when he comes. The others are waiting.
4: Others? What others? Hello? Hello? He's gone. He's not answering.
3: But there are several things I want to ask him.
0: Unless he's pulling a false one, you'll never be able to ask him anything again.

0: Are you a cowboy?
1: No, sir, but I have my saddle.
0: So I see. You got a horse to put under it?
1: No, sir, I couldn't afford that. The saddle took all my money.
0: You have a gun?
1: No, sir, I don't believe in it.
0: Can you ride a pony?
1: I don't see why not.
0: Well, now let's just test that out. Judy Ann, climb on down. Let this young man try your old Baldy.
2: Yes, Dad.
0: This is my daughter, Judith Ann.
1: I'm honored to make your acquaintance, Miss Royce. My name is Edward Malden.
2: How do you do? The rain.
1: Oh, thank you.
3: Dagnabbit, man! What on top are you trying to do?
0: You mount from the left. Not the right.
1: Yes, sir, Colonel. I should have known better.
4: Take it easy, for Pete's sake.
0: If that don't beat all.
2: It's all right, Daddy. I have old Baldy.
0: Well, I'm not worried about the horse. It's that tenderfoot there.
1: Don't worry about me, sir. Just let me get up on him again, and I'll show you I can stay there.
0: No, thank you. I don't want you scaring that poor animal half to death.
1: Well, I didn't mean to. Please, Colonel, give me another chance. I can learn. I've got to.
2: Are you all right?
1: I'm sorry.
0: When did you eat last, son?
1: I don't just recall.
0: All right. Tether your horse, Judy Ann. Take the dude in the house and get him some victuals.
2: Edward, ride him, pull him up short. Now, rein him in.
0: Whoa.
2: Now, clap spurs to him. Neck rein him sharp left. Now, hang on. Okay, now, sharp right, like you were riding down a steer. That's it. Now, drive him on home, back to me.
0: Hey, what's going on here, Judy Ann?
2: Oh, it's Edward, look at him. 3 days and he rides mighty good.
0: So what?
2: Well, he needs a job, Daddy. Oh, couldn't we take him along?
0: I got no room for fifth wheels.
2: Well, you short one hand. He could ride relief on flank. And you wanted someone to help me with the heavy work on the cook wagon. He's strong.
0: What interest do you got in this maverick?
2: Oh, nothing special. Just he's a human being. And something's made him live through some terrible hard times. He's someone needs a second chance at life.
0: How do you know?
2: Well, I don't. I just kind of feel it.
0: Hey, you!
1: Yes, Colonel.
0: You want to ride on out with us?
1: Oh, I do.
0: Well, I don't know what I can pay you. I don't know if you're worth anything.
1: Well, I'll go for my keep, just to get north.
0: What are you running away from, son?
1: Oh, I didn't say I was. Let's just say I'm running, too.
0: What does that mean?
1: A chance to start over. To make my life.
0: I'm plumb crazy, but... All right. We leave at dawn tomorrow.
1: You won't be sorry, Colonel.
0: I sure hope so, son. I sure hope so. All right. Now, I'll be riding drag till we get this cattle far enough away and they don't want to keep turning home. Corky Flynn will be with me. And the rest of you, are you ready on the points? On the flanks? On the swing? All right. That makes all of us. May the good Lord ride along with us and the weather be kind. That's it, boys. Move on out.
5: It's a night we'll never see again. The big, rangy longhorns wheel in answer to the cowboys' directions. On the points at the head, two cowboys marshal the leaders. On the flanks, two others keep the herd shaped up. And in the rear, half smothered by the dust column raised by the churning hooves, the dragmen contain the stragglers and hold the long column firm. I shall return shortly with Act Two.

0: days, a long column has moved along the banks of a small stream over good pasture land. The stream has provided plenty of water and also has lessened the chance of any of the herd breaking for home and causing a stampede. Off to one side and ahead of the mass of cattle, Judith Ann drives her cook wagon. And far off on the other side, to avoid the dust cloud left in the drive's wake, is the remuda, all the extra horses shepherded by the wrangler, Jim Ballinger. But now, they are stopped for a rest period before heading into the desert.
1: Hello, Daddy. Looking for coffee?
2: Well, I could use a mug.
1: The Brandon going all right?
2: Yeah, we ought to be finished by tonight.
1: Well, how come you didn't get the mops before we set out?
2: I didn't want to take the time. I got to drive critters to Wyoming before we catch ourselves any snow. I had to stop here to rest the cattle before we make our run across the desert, so I figured to double up on the time.
1: Save yourself 4 whole days.
2: Every minute counts.
1: Well, you're not worried we can't make it, are you?
2: If the good Lord's willing, we'll make it. What's got me chewing nails is Windy.
1: I've been thinking on him, too. He should have been back by this time.
2: Yeah. I set a good deal of store on him finding me some water to tide the herd over the next 5 days. I've been thinking I'll ride on out and see if I can't spot hide a hair of him.
1: Will you be back before sundown?
2: I reckon I better. Once Brandon's done, the boys are all going to expect whiskey. I wouldn't want to saddle you riding herd on them tonight.
1: I could manage.
2: If I wasn't here, you could need help. Now, who are you going to get that from?
1: Dude.
2: Who?
1: Dude. Oh, that's what the boys have taken to calling Edward.
2: Well, it's as good a name as any for him. He's no cowhand, that's for sure.
1: He's trying real hard, Daddy. And he's learning. I like him. He's a gentleman.
2: Yeah, I wouldn't count too much on that.
1: What do you mean?
2: He's got no sun on his face. White as a trout's belly. There's only one way I know man can get that look. From doing time in jail. And Judy Ann, I don't think we take any chances on Mr. Malden, whatever. Whoever he is.
1: Daddy, look.
2: What is it?
1: We've got a visitor. Fording the river.
2: We got worse than that, Judy Ann.
1: The stranger's leading. Why,
2: that... Oh, I'd know that old strawberry roan anywhere. It's Windy's horse.
1: Well, then where's Windy?
2: I'm afraid he's riding him.
1: But the horse is saddlebacked.
2: Then what do you think is trussed up in that poncho? It can't be but one thing. You don't leave the dead in the desert to the buzzards. You gotta bring them on home. How'd Windy die, Chet?
3: Indians.
2: Comanches?
3: It's my guess. You can bear me out from that arrow I pulled out of his back.
2: How come they didn't get you, too?
3: Well, they were just a small raiding party, and we cut them up pretty good before they got Windy. We drove them off.
2: And how'd you meet Windy? Did you know him before?
3: Well, now, I'd heard tell of him. There ain't so many of us scouts we don't get wind of each other. We met Ford and the Pecos. We got to talking, and he told me all about your drive. I asked him, were you still signing on? He said, maybe. So I figured, what did I have to lose? I'd ride in with him, take a chance.
2: So you came all the way across the desert the way we're going?
3: Yeah, that's right, sir.
2: Can I get my cattle across it?
3: If you push them 20 miles a day and take every hand you got, there's not one drop of water to get the snouts with.
2: You willing to sign on with me?
3: That's what I come for. But, Colonel...
2: Yes?
3: If I pass muster, could I just climb down out of the saddle? I'm bushed and I'm awful hungry.
2: Oh, yeah. Forgive me, Chet. Come on down.
3: No, thank you.
2: My daughter, Judith Ann, here will rustle you up some chow. Dude, help me get Windy off his horse.
1: Yourself quite a Brandon party going, Daddy.
2: Yep, but a man needs whiskey every so often to ease him up enough so he can get himself put all together again.
1: Well, your new recruit seems to need more than most.
4: You
2: Well, he's had a long, dry ride across the desert. But I sure wish it was old Windy gulping his share.
1: So do I. I don't like that man, Daddy.
2: Chet Holmes? What do you got against him?
1: I don't know. Somehow I just don't trust him.
2: Well, he's just come the way we gotta go. We need him to lay the trail for us.
1: I guess you're right, Daddy.
2: And I guess you better take yourself to bed in the wagon, honey. You're the only woman around. The boys could get out of hand.
1: Well, they wouldn't dare risk your displeasure, Daddy.
2: Yeah, I know, but I got a right circle on the herd. Make sure we got them all ready to move out tomorrow.
1: Now, don't you worry none about me. I'll be safe and snug.
2: You better be. I'll stop by to check on you before I ride out.
3: Why don't you come on over by the fire and join the party?
1: Why, thanks, Mr. Holmes, but I'm real tired. Well, I'm just about to turn in.
3: Be a bit more sociable with the woman to liven things up.
1: Right? There's too many of you and just one of me.
3: Well, then maybe you and me could celebrate on our own.
1: I don't think so. Will you please let go of my arm?
3: Oh, now, come on, Miss Roy. Just be nice. All I want to do...
4: Let her go, Mr. Holmes.
3: What? If it ain't Mr. Greenhorn Tenderfoot, the old dude herself. What do you want?
4: I want you to leave Miss Royce alone.
1: It's all right, dude. I can handle it.
4: He's pretty mean drunk, ma'am.
3: You telling me I can't hold my liquor, boy? Get out of my way.
4: Why don't you go bunk down and sleep it off?
3: I don't take no orders from any Eastern high hat. You get out of my way or I'll draw down on
1: you. No, he doesn't carry a gun.
3: Yeah, so much the better. I'd just as soon use my fist. Stand out of the way.
4: Look, you know you're behaving like a fool. If you want to play games, why don't you go back and join the other boys?
3: Well, that does it. Put up your fist.
4: I don't believe in fighting.
3: Maybe this will change your belief.
1: No, don't.
3: Stay out of this, Miss Roy. This is between us.
1: Why don't you fight back, Edward?
4: Look, you can't do me any harm, Miss Roy.
3: We'll see about that. Will you stand still, hang it, and fight like a man? Now stop dancing around and square up.
1: No.
3: All right. You want to dance? I'll give you some music. Now, the next one's going to be right where those dancing feet are, boy. Lest you lift them.
5: Okay. What incarnation are you trying to do?
3: I'm just giving the dude here a little dancing lesson.
5: You put up that gun here. You might have stampeded the herd before we ever hit the road. If I didn't need you as scout, I'd fire you quicker than I hired you.
3: Now, Colonel, we was just hacking around.
5: All right. But that's the end of fun and games. I want all you cowboys to hit your bedrolls and get all the sleep you can. We're pulling out at dawn, and the next 5 days are going to be our long top haul.
2: What was going on here, Judith Payne?
4: Well, Mr. Holmes was annoying Miss Royce. I told him to mind his manners, and he took offense.
2: I see. Well, we won't have to worry about him for the rest of the drive. He'll be out in the front scouting our trail. All right, you better turn in, too, dude. You'll need your rest.
4: Then you're not letting me go, sir?
2: Well, if you think you can make it, the least I can do is take a chance on you.
4: You won't be sorry. Well, good night, sir. Good night, Miss Royce.
1: Good night, Edward.
2: Edward?
1: Well, I don't like to call him by a name that's a put-down.
2: He fight for you?
1: Well, not exactly. Chet Holmes was drunk enough to want to call him out, but Edward doesn't wear a gun, so instead he started beating on him with his fist.
2: And what did the dude do?
1: He didn't fight back.
2: You mean he was scared?
1: I don't know what I mean, Daddy.
2: He chickened out. Well, I don't feel right now, taking off tomorrow with a coward on my crew.
1: I'll give him a chance. Whatever he is, I can swear Edward is no coward.
5: We're facing near 100 miles of desert, hot and dry enough to parch a camel. We're gonna push, push, push, till all of us are as ready to drop as the cattle. I wish us all good luck. We are surely man and beast in God's hands. All right. Move, Emma!

0: slew.
1: Sure, right, dude. It's only me.
2: Good evening, Colonel. I guess I should say good morning.
1: Keep your voice down. These longhorns are so spooky, anything could set them off on the run.
2: Well, it's been a difficult time, sir. They're parched for water.
1: I know. If we don't make the Pecos by tomorrow night and water them, they'll be to hell and gone all over Texas looking for it for themselves. The main thing's held them together this far is Big Red there.
2: He's a fine steer. They sure all follow his lead.
1: Heaven help us if anything spooks him. If he took off...
2: We'd have a stampede, wouldn't we?
1: Yeah.
2: Now, with no way to stop it.
1: The only chance would be to drop him in his tracks. He's the leader, remember that.
2: Oh, they're awful restless. Maybe it's that moon coming up.
1: Well, that could be lucky for us. That's why I rode on out to the point here. I'm relieving you.
2: Relieving me? Why, did I do something wrong, Colonel?
1: No, but as soon as that moon gets high enough to throw us some light, we're moving on out. You holding up all right?
2: Yes, sir.
1: Well, you better. I don't need any more trouble than I've got. All right, go on now and ride slow and easy. No noise.
3: What's that?
4: Rattler. Don't pay any mind. Just hold that horse of yours.
5: Can't you handle that? Dang, tenderfoot. Can't even sit up. Hold on to the reins. Don't let him run on you.
2: I've got him, sir. I've got him.
5: You miserable greenhorn. Now you've spooked the herd. Boy, you lose me my cattle and I'll rip your heart out with my bare hands. Keep the leather, everybody. Stampede.
6: Measure of a stampede. No rationale, no reason. The slightest sound, a sneeze, or the rattle of a cook pan is just as liable to set it off as a loud sound, like the screaming of a dude's frightened horse. Once the cattle start running, they may go for 200 yards or 20 miles. They may bunch or scatter. And in the unreasoning rush, kill themselves by sheer exhaustion or being trampled under. It is the ultimate disaster on a cattle drive. I shall return shortly with Act 3. Stampede. Once set in motion, the terror of 2,000 to 3,000 unpredictable animals is a force of nature beyond the control of man. The frightened longhorn will run over anything, heedless of broken limbs, impervious to any thought of safety. And the men and the horses who try to contain them can end up trampled to death under the sharp and pounding hooves.
5: Ride them off the point, dude! Up toward the cliff! Maybe we can contain them!
2: All right, Colonel! Colonel, where are you going?
5: I've got to stop Big Red! If they follow his lead, we've lost them!
2: How can you stop him?
5: Put a bullet through his head! If we don't drop him now, we got a stampede on our hands!
7: Front.
8: Who's with him?
7: You do.
8: What's the colonel doing?
7: Well, we got an old steer kind of leader of the herd, Big Red. Looks like your daddy's going to shoot him.
8: He's right in the middle of the cattle. He'll be trampled to death.
7: Maybe not.
8: What happened?
7: Your daddy shot Big Red. No, he must have missed. And he's lost his saddle. Oh, he's down.
8: Oh, he's going to be run under.
7: Easy, Miss Royce. Nothing we can do. But wait a minute.
8: What is it?
7: That crazy dude. He rid right out into the herd.
8: Well, what's he doing?
7: Trying to protect the colonel. But he's down, too. Ben, Rusty, Cookie, we got to turn them back.
8: It's all right, Daddy. You're okay.
1: Oh, never mind me. The herd.
8: The cattle are all right, too.
1: But they were stampeding.
8: As soon as Big Red hit the ground, they started milling. And the boys round them up and quieted them down. It's all right, Daddy. You saved the herd.
1: No. He pulled up his head just before I fired at him. I only creased him before he knocked me off my horse.
8: But you did drop him, Daddy. I mean, he was down.
1: If anybody put him down, it must have been Dude. Where's he at?
8: He's out with the rest of the hands, getting the herd ready to move on.
1: I'm sorry I ever doubted that boy's guts. Judy Ann, he came right down off his horse between me and that big old longhorn. How he ever checked him, I'll never know. He doesn't wear a gun.
8: Maybe your bullet had a delayed effect.
1: Maybe. Is that raunchy old steer dead?
8: No, he was just stunned. He's right out there, calm as you please, and leading the herd again.
1: That's where he ought to be, too. Once we fetch the Pecos and water, we can talk out what happened. The first cup of coffee I can take time to enjoy in the last 3 days.
8: We made it across that desert.
1: Yeah, and we've had a whole day to water and rest the animals. Should be all downhill from here on.
8: I hope.
1: Here's the man I really want to ask about what happened last night.
2: You sent for me, Colonel?
1: I sure did, dude. And join me in a cup of coffee?
2: I'd like that. Evening, Miss Royce.
8: Good evening, Edward. I'll get you coffee.
1: You know, son, I never did get a real chance to thank you for saving my life.
2: I didn't do that.
1: Let's not mess around, son. If someone hadn't stopped Big Red, he'd have run right over me and the rest of the herd after him. How did you do it?
2: Colonel, it was your bullet that...
1: My bullet only nicked him. Besides, I saw him still on his feet before I passed out. How did you drop him?
8: Here's your coffee, Edward. Well,
2: thank you kindly, ma'am.
1: You haven't answered me, dude.
2: Oh, well, I didn't have any other weapon to use, so I just punched him as hard as I could.
1: With your bare hand? With one punch, you cold-cocked a longhorn steer?
2: Well, sir, I guess that bullet you bounced off his head had him pretty weak.
1: Well, never mind that. That was 1,500 pounds of beef. I stopped him with a bullet for a moment, but you're trying to tell me you knocked him cold with just...
8: Daddy, it's Chet Holmes coming hell-bent for leather. Something must be wrong.
1: What now?
5: Indians, Colonel.
1: If that don't beat all, out of the frying pan into the fire. How many?
5: 20 Comanche Braves, raiding party, and they're right on my tail. That gun of yours sure does discourage them Injuns, Miss Judith Ann.
8: Well, they won't any longer. I'm out of bullets.
5: Yes, so am I. But I don't think we're going to need them. We've given them a bellyful. No thanks to you, dude. You didn't fire a shot.
8: He doesn't have a gun.
2: I wouldn't know how to fire one even if I did.
5: Fine help you are. You ain't even a half a man. Well, I'm out of cartridges, too. I'm going to my saddlebag to load up.
8: Look out! Injun!
2: He's making for Miss Royce. Drop him, Jet.
5: No, no, gun's empty. Watch out for his hat.
2: There's another Indian there. I got the one with the hatchet. You take the other.
5: With my bare hands? No, sir. It's every man for his help.
8: Edward, look out!
2: I got him, Miss Royce.
8: Oh, Edward! The other one! Watch out for his tommy hole!
2: No! Run, Miss Royce! Run!
8: No, no, you're hurt. And he has a knife.
1: Judy Ann, are you all right?
8: Don't worry about me, Daddy. It's Edward. Watch that other Indian. Edward knocked him down.
1: Buck's too busy taking care of him. You don't have to worry about this one. I killed him dead as if he was made of wood.
8: Oh, but how's Edward?
1: He's got a hatchet buried in his right shoulder.
8: Well, if he hadn't been there, it'd have been in my heart. Daddy, we've got to save him.
1: We'll do everything we humanly can. Whatever wrong that boy did that put him behind bars, he's even to scale by all he's done for you and me.
8: Edward?
2: Yes?
8: You're awake. Can I get you something?
2: No. What happened? What am I doing here?
8: Don't you remember? Well, you saved my life when the engine came.
2: Oh, yes. Yes, the Indian. His hatchet in my arm. Did I lose my arm?
8: No. You're all right. For a long time, we... Well, that doesn't matter anymore. The arm is fine now. Oh, you saved my life for me.
2: I saved it for myself.
8: Beg pardon?
2: If I'd let anything happen to you, I wouldn't have wanted to go on living.
8: Why, Edward, what a lovely thing to say.
2: I shouldn't have said it. I have no right.
8: Well, who says so?
2: I do. No fine lady like yourself should have anything to do with a jailbird like me.
8: Edward, I...
2: No, I shouldn't talk anymore. And you better get back to the horses before they lose the trail. Please go. There's nothing more to be said.
8: Oh, it's you, Edward. Well, now, what are you doing?
2: Filling up the water barrel for you, Miss Rice.
8: Well, isn't it about time, with all we've been through, you called me by my first name?
2: I don't think I have that right.
8: Well, I think you do. How's the arm?
2: Fine, thank you. Never be what it was, but maybe that's the Lord's blessing.
8: Edward, ever since you've been back on your feet, 3 weeks, nearly a month, you've been avoiding me. Why?
2: I think you know.
8: Well, I think I do, too. And it's silly, isn't it? Well, can't you understand what's past is past? And all that counts is what's here and in front of us.
2: I can't put away the years in prison.
8: Why were you there?
2: I killed a man.
8: How?
2: With my bare fists. More exactly, with my right one.
8: Was it a fair fight?
2: No.
8: Why not?
2: Miss Royce, I was brought up by my father. My mother died when I was born. He was a prize fighter who never found his dream and died with his brain scrambled. He brought me up to fight, well, to live by fists, too. I never knew any better.
8: You fought? In the ring?
2: 38 fights, and I won them all. If knocking the other man senseless means anything. Then one night in Boston, I was having dinner with my father in a bar, and this big, beefy man started to make fun of him. I got mad. One thing led to another, and the man called me outside. With one right hand, I broke his jaw and something in his head. He was dead before he hit the ground.
8: Oh, how dreadful.
2: That's what the judge said at my trial. But I was a professional against an amateur. And my hands were the equivalent of lethal weapons. That I committed murder just as surely as if I'd drawn a gun. And I think he was right.
8: No.
2: Yes. That's why I won't fight. Why I'll never carry a gun. I will take no chance that I'll ever take a human life again.
8: What is it, Daddy? Why are we holding up?
1: You see that pass ahead of us? Through it, and we're into grazing land and water and the promised land.
8: Well, why can't we go there?
1: Because that two-faced snake belly Chet Holmes has led us straight into a trap.
8: What do you mean?
1: Well, here he comes. You can ask him for yourself.
8: What's the holdup, Chet?
0: Well, now, I tell you, Miss Judy, me and some of my friends are holding the pass. It's sort of like a toll gate.
1: They want 50 cents a head to let us through. And it'd break me, even if I had the money to pay it.
8: So we go further west and find another way.
0: There ain't no other way. What water you'd find is alkali struck. It'd drop every critter dead in its tracks.
2: Like I could do with Miss Royce's big 44 here?
0: Dude.
2: No, don't reach for your gun. Even an amateur like me could blow you right out of the saddle. Just take your gun easy, forefinger and thumb, and drop it.
0: I'll make you pay for this.
2: I'll give you the chance. Just drop it. Now get off your horse.
0: Huh?
2: Yeah, that's fine. Now, you once asked me to put up my fists against you. I didn't want to take advantage of you then. Now, with my bad arm, we're a little more even. Judy, take your gun.
8: But, Edward...
2: Please, let me handle this. Come on, Chet. Let's mix it.
0: It's gonna be a pleasure to knock out your brain.
2: Be my guest.
0: Okay. Okay, that's enough. No more.
2: If I let you go, will you call off your hired hands?
0: Yeah, sure. Anything you say.
2: Okay. Climb on your horse fast. And tell them we're coming on through.
0: Oh, I'm gonna tell them, all right.
8: You sure beat the tar out of him, Edward.
1: It won't matter none. They still have us blocked.
2: Maybe not, Colonel.
1: You don't think that beating you gave Chet will change anything?
2: No. But I could guess something else might.
8: What?
2: I once pretty near started a stampede by accident, Colonel. This time I'd like to do it on purpose. Maybe they have enough guns to stop us and our crew. But I know they haven't enough to stop 2,600 Longhorn steers.
1: You don't just trigger a stampede to order, son.
2: Me and Big Red Mike. He's pretty scared of me since we had our run-in. Between that and with that gun of Judy Ann's, we just might run the gauntlet.
1: By the good Lord, maybe you have it, dude.
8: You called me Judy Ann.
2: You always called me Edward. That made me 10 feet tall. I knew in the end we'd always win out.

0: Taken by surprise, the gunmen guarding the pass were not ready for the sudden, overwhelming surge of the herd. The sea of horn and ridgeback swept through the gorge, raising behind them a huge plume of dust, under the shadow of which Judith and the cook wagon, the remuda, and the rest of the cowpunchers rode to safety. Beyond was water and gently sloping land for grazing, and the drive was over. I'll be back shortly.
1: Hi, I'm Landon Saunders. This is Heartbeat. Little Bo Peep lost her sheep, but instead of being depressed, she decided to pull herself together. She realized it was her little old helpless me way of thinking that made her so vulnerable to circumstances and negative criticism, that she was not only tearing herself down, but even turning people's compliments into downers by saying things like, "You can't mean me. You're just trying to make me feel good." So most of her friends began to conclude, well, if she doesn't like herself, why should I like her? After all, she knows herself better than anyone else. Bo Peep finally realized she needed to recognize her strengths and focus on them and not on her weaknesses. And this has given her a new sense of self-confidence. She likes herself. I'd like to send you a free copy of my booklet on feeling good about yourself. Just put the words feeling good on a postcard or in a letter and send it to Heartbeat, Hartford, Connecticut. This is free. This is Heartbeat.

0: note to this particular history. During the summers of 68, 69, and 70, on other drives, the colonel built up one of the great cattle ranches in the country. But what was more important to him was the extension of his own family, which grew in those 3 years by 3 grandchildren, 2 boys and a girl. The children, of course, of his daughter, Judith Ann, and Edward Malden, a man who had found the greatest gift of the Old West, emancipation. Our cast included Jennifer Harmon, Court Benson, Ian Martin, and Lloyd Batista. The entire production was under the direction of Hyman Brown. And now, a preview of our next tale.
1: Gods have many wives.
2: Well, never mind all that for now. That kid has to go to a hospital. I'll take him in the boat.
1: No.
2: No?
1: Malana will kill herself.
2: Why?
1: Because you will place him in the guard boat and take him to the sky.
2: No, I'll take him to the Cedarville General Hospital.
1: No, the guard Henry must cure the child here. The people wait.
2: Well, let's get this straight. I never said I was able to...
1: Henry must cure the child, or the people will turn on their god.
2: Turn on their god? What does that mean? Killed?
1: Cure the child.
2: But how?
1: By a miracle.
2: A miracle? How can you expect me to make a miracle?
1: You cannot make a miracle. It will prove that you are a false god.
0: This is E.G. Marshall inviting you to return to our Mystery Theater for another adventure in the macabre. Until next time, pleasant

0: You have just heard a double play from the old-time radio series, the CBS RMT, here on Audio Theater. Tonight's titles were Half a Life and The Death Trail. 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Tune in next Monday evening, same time, same place, for another set of thrilling and awesome mystery shows from the CBS RMT, here on Audio Theater. This is your hostess, Zoe, saying, thanks for listening. Until then, have a good one.
1: 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Stay tuned next time for another thrilling episode. Until then, I bid you farewell.

Good evening, this is your hostess, Zoe. Welcome to Audio Theater for Wednesday, April 15, 2026. This evening I present a quad play from the old-time radio series, The Lone Ranger. Tonight's titles are as follows. Jailed for Wrestling, Stolen Diamond, Land for the Railroad, and Border Dope Smuggling. This set of shows aired on the evenings of August 26, 29, 31, and September 2, 1938. Now, sit back and relax, as The Lone Ranger brings you tonight's feature. Enjoy this featured presentation.

A fiery horse with the speed of light, a cloud of dust, and a hearty hi-oh, Silver, the Lone Ranger.

0: When the rich grazing land of Texas was open to settlers, it brought wealth to many, but the honest ranchers found it hard to protect their property from outlaws and cattle rustlers. It was then that the masked rider of the plains rode in the cause of justice. Astride his great horse, Silver, he fought crime and criminals throughout the western United States, and no man did more to bring law and order to the frontier. And now return with us to those thrilling days when the West was young. From out of the past come the thundering hoofbeats of Silver. The Lone Ranger rides again.
1: Come on, Silver! Tonto's waiting for us in Crow Valley!

0: Nestling at the foot of the High Ridge Mountains, Crow Valley was large and fertile enough to support half a dozen prosperous ranches. One of these, the Lazy M, was owned by Bill Owens, an old-time cattleman who had been the first to settle in the region. We see him now with his foreman, Utah Simpson, who had been in Bill's employ for more than 20 years. They are riding near the edge of the valley in the shadow of the towering hills.
1: By the great horn, too, Utah. If we don't get evidence against that fellow this time, we might just well give up.
2: But I ain't hoping for much. I got a notion Nate Finch is plenty smart.
1: Smart? I've been missing more critters in the last 3 years since he come here than in the whole 27 I was here before.
2: You needn't tell me, I know.
1: Utah.
2: Huh?
1: There's been horsemen here. Whoa there. Whoa. Take a look there. And over there.
2: By golly, someone was here sure enough.
1: And them prints weren't made by Injuns ponies neither. The horses made them was plenty hefty.
2: Oh, wait.
1: Yeah?
2: Them tracks lead over to them trees. And they're mighty fresh. Maybe...
1: We're going to take a look-see. Get up there.
2: Get up.
1: Maybe them tracks wasn't made by rustlers, but they sure was made by strangers. And any strangers around these parts now have got a plenty to explain.
2: Uh-huh.
3: Hey.
2: Did you hear that, Bill?
1: A horse and close by.
2: Keep your six gun loose. Come on, boy.
1: Get up.
2: There they are.
1: A masked man.
2: And a redskin. Hey there!
4: Yes?
1: Heist your hands, mister. You too, Injun.
4: Put down those guns, Bill Owens.
1: Whoa there. Say, just how come you know my handle?
4: I've been expecting you.
1: What's that?
4: I heard about the meeting the sheriff's called. I knew you'd be coming this way, so we waited for you.
2: Well, I'll be doggone.
1: Maybe you was, stranger. But you ain't going to get nothing, because we got the drop on you.
4: I'm not an outlaw, and I didn't plan to hold you up.
1: Yeah?
4: All we want is some information.
1: Well, information comes cheap enough. Just what kind you hankering after.
4: You've been losing cattle, haven't you?
1: You didn't have to come to me to learn that. Everybody knows it. And everybody knows I ain't the only one losing cattle, neither.
4: Yes?
1: There's Mike Pearson, Judd Braley, and all of us having critters stole. Except Nate Finch.
4: And you think Nate is responsible for your losses, is that it?
2: I wouldn't put nothing past that low-down blowhard.
1: It stands to reason he's got something to do with it. There wasn't nothing missing till he bought out the Circle G 3 years ago.
2: And out of the 6 outfits in the valley, his is the only one that ain't been bothered.
4: You've told him you suspect him?
1: We've told him aplenty, and all he does is laugh at us.
2: He says if we can't prove nothing, to leave him alone.
1: The ornery coyote.
4: I can't understand why, if you suspect him, you can't prove your suspicions.
1: We've sure tried hard enough.
2: He's just too slick for us, I reckon.
4: If he's taking your cattle, what do you suppose he does with them?
1: The fellow that can answer that question can write his own ticket.
4: Yes?
1: There ain't but one way for cows to be took from the valley, and that's by way of Stovepipe Pass.
4: There's no other possible way?
2: None at all, mister. And we've had the pass watched so blame careful, them critters would have to sprout wings and fly across to get by without our seeing them.
4: Couldn't they be taken through the mountains?
1: Sure they could. And by the time you got through, you'd have 1 cow out of 10 left. And that wouldn't pay a rustler his wages.
4: They couldn't be changing the brands, could he?
1: Stranger, we thought of all them things long before you come here. And if Nate's got one critter with a blotted brand, I ain't never seen it.
4: Then what's the idea of this meeting this afternoon?
1: Well, we got to do something. We're going to ride from one end of Nate's range to the other. And if we find trace of anything at all crooked, he's sure going to have to explain.
4: I see.
1: Any more questions you want to ask?
4: I think that's all.
1: Then I'll ask some. What's the idea of that mask?
4: I can't explain that.
1: You don't talk like no outlaw. But I never saw an honest man that wanted to hide his face.
2: Yeah, and what are you so all-fired interested in the rustling for?
4: I want to help you.
1: Maybe you do and maybe you don't. But I can tell you this, stranger. You needn't think you can figure out what we can't. We live here. We savvy this country. And if Nate can fool us, he sure don't have to worry about no outsiders.
4: Both you and Nate may be surprised.
1: Well, I ain't saying I don't hope you're right. I just don't think you are, that's all. Come on, Utah.
2: Yeah, we'd better be moving along.
4: Perhaps we'll meet again.
2: Maybe.
1: If me and Utah here said anything to get you mad, don't pay no mind. You'd be mighty suspicious of strangers, too, if you'd been losing cows for close to 3 years.
4: Yes, I believe I would.
2: Hurry up, Bill. We've got business to do. And if there's any chance of getting evidence again, Nate, today, I want to be there when it happens. Get up there.
1: Get up there.

0: Bill Owens and Utah Simpson joined the sheriff and their friends, and a systematic search was made of Nate Finch's range. Men had been stationed at the pass to make it impossible for Nate to move stolen cattle while the hunt was going on. But still, they had little hope that they would be successful.
1: See any sign of a blotted brand in that bunch, Mike?
2: Not a sign, Sheriff. Nate never used nothing but a stamp brand on them critters. And if they ever wore any other brand but the Circle G, I ain't able to find it.
3: I reckon be this way.
4: Anybody that gets the best of Nate has got to be plenty good.
1: Then let's get on with it. We ain't done yet by a blame sight. Get up there.
3: Get up.

0: Who there?
1: Oh, oh, oh.
2: Dad, well, if these critters ain't no different from the others we looked at.
3: All circle G's.
4: Fellas, I'm just about ready to give up.
5: But I ain't. Maybe Nate figured the safest place to keep that wrestle stock was right where he wouldn't think we'd have the nerve to keep it.
2: Yeah? And where'd you say that'd be, Sheriff?
5: In his own corrals. Come on.
4: Get up there, boy. Come on.

0: Well, Sheriff, looks like that guess of yours was wrong, too. There ain't no rustle cattle in these corrals.
1: And what in blazes happens to them critters?
2: Now you're asking something.
1: Just look at the way things are. You fellas have all had your cows stole. The rustling started about the time Nate bought the Circle G. Now, cows can't be took across the mountains, and they ain't been took out by the way of the pass. And yet, by darn, there ain't a critter with a blotted brand on this range.
3: I was just thinking, Sheriff.
1: Yeah?
3: Maybe Nate ain't to blame. Maybe somebody else. One of us right here started stealing when Nate came, figuring he'd be the one that'd be suspicion.
1: That might be.
0: You're local. I know every one of you fellas. And there ain't a one of you I wouldn't take my oath for straight.
1: I'd have said the same, Bill, but I don't know.
2: Here comes Nate now.
0: Wants to know what we're doing here, I bet.
4: Who give you fellas permission to come on my place?
1: Now, look here, Nate.
4: I'm asking you a question. I want a straight answer.
5: I can tell you what they're doing, boss. They're looking for the cows they think we stole.
4: Is that it?
0: And what if it is?
4: Just this. I'm getting tired of you fellas saying I'm crooked. If I'm crooked, prove it. If you can't prove it, keep your mouth shut.
0: Why, you...
4: And that goes for you, Bill Owens, like the others here. And maybe a bit more.
0: Yeah?
4: You're the one that's been doing most of the talking. And I ain't standing for it.
0: I'll say what I please when I please.
4: You do, and you'll stop lit.
0: Why, you blasted polecat. I'm twice your age. But I'm still twice the man you'll ever be.
4: You'll do what?
2: He got a gun on you, Bill.
1: I'm the law here, and you...
4: And you'll take your parts and get out of here. And you won't come back less than I tell you to.
5: Put the nail keeping covered, boss.
4: Now get.
1: You're going too far, Nate.
4: And right now, you're going fast.
3: We might as well, Sheriff. We don't want no shooting till we get evidence.
1: Yeah.
0: But I'm telling you, Nate, we'll get that proof one of these days. And when we do, you'll hang. Come on, you dog.
2: Get up there.
1: Get up there.
4: So they still can't figure it out, eh?
5: Boss, we got them fooled, and they'll stay fooled.
4: Now, there ain't a one of them fellas that'll ever savvy that scheme you thought up, Nate. I'm wondering. What about? They'd have given up by now if it hadn't been for that old fool of a Bill Owens.
5: He's the one that's been keeping them stirred up, all right.
4: But there ain't nothing we can do about that. There ain't.
5: You thought of something, boss?
4: I was just thinking it might do some good to have Bill jailed.
5: Jailed?
4: Jailed. And if I ain't figured mighty wrong, I know just the way to do it. Listen here, fellas. I'll tell you what I got in mind.

0: For the next 3 days, the situation remained unchanged. The ranchers, disappointed in their final effort to place the blame for the rustling on Nate Finch, went back to their work. On the fourth day, old Bill Owens sat in the Lazy M bunkhouse talking with his foreman.
1: I reckon we're licked, Uto.
2: That's what I've been thinking right along.
1: When rustlers get too slick for a couple of old hands like you and me, it's about time we quit calling ourselves cattlemen and start the sheep raising business.
2: Yeah.
1: I've always said that...
2: Sounds like we got company.
1: Wonder who in blazes 'tis.
2: Looks from here like it might be the sheriff.
1: The sheriff? Say, you don't suppose he's found out anything, do you?
2: Not a chance. They probably just stopped by for grub.
1: Howdy, Sheriff. Howdy, Mike. Come on in.
3: I don't want no trouble, Bill.
1: Huh?
2: Gee, you fellas look like you just lost your best friend. What's ailing you?
3: I'm arresting you both.
1: You're loco.
3: I never thought you'd turn crooked, Bill.
1: Crooked?
2: You call Bill crooked? Why, you must be crazy in a breed on marijuana.
3: I'm arresting you for rustling.
1: Now, look here, a joke's a joke.
4: Ain't no joke.
1: Now...
4: We just found 20 of my cows with your brand on them. They'd been worked over with a running iron.
1: No.
3: I reckon we don't have to tell you about it, Bill.
1: But I don't savvy this.
3: I got it figured out now. There wasn't a fella in this valley that was more trusted than you. You could take critters with blotted brands out of the valley, and nobody would look them over close enough to find it out. They was too busy suspicioning Nate Finch.
2: Where'd you find them cows you say we stole?
3: Right on your range.
1: And you fellas all us claim to be my friends.
4: It's the other way around, Bill. It was you that had us fooled.
3: Come along, Bill. You too, Utah.
2: You dang digits.
3: I ain't gonna argue.
2: You can't arrest Bill. Take me if you wanna. But there ain't a square fella in this valley than him.
3: We're taking you both.
2: Why, you...
1: Never mind, Utah. We'll go along. Well, when folks that have been your friends for years quit trusting you, then it don't matter much whether you're in jail or out. We're going with you, Sheriff. But someday you will find out this is the biggest mistake you ever made.

The curtain falls on the first act of our thrilling Lone Ranger drama. Before the next exciting scenes, please permit us to pause for just a few minutes.

0: Now to continue our story. Bill Owens and Utah Simpson, who had been accused of cattle rustling, were arrested by the sheriff and taken to the county jail. We see them in their cell that same evening.
1: Utah, when the sheriff say court's going
2: to
1: set?
2: He looks for the judge to be here in about 3 weeks or so.
1: Golly, who would have thought that 30 years of honest ranching could land a feller in jail?
2: And who'd have thought that folks who was your friends for most of that time would be the ones to jail you?
1: You sound like you're forgetting you're in jail just as sure as I am.
2: I ain't forgetting nothing. And mostly I ain't forgetting that you've been my pard and boss both for a blame long spell.
1: Well, we've had our share of good luck, Utah. And we'll show 'em we ain't afeard to take the bad.
2: What is that?
1: I didn't hear nothing.
2: Reckon I just imagined it.
1: Now I heard it.
2: Come from the window.
1: Let's have a look.
2: Yeah.
1: Anybody out there?
3: Remember me?
2: It's the Masked Man again.
1: Where'd you come from?
3: I was at your ranch when you were arrested, Bill.
1: Say, was it you that called your horse Silver?
3: Yes.
1: By golly, you wouldn't be... Oh, but shucks, I reckon that ain't possible.
2: Who wouldn't he be, Bill?
1: I was just thinking of another fellow that's got a horse called Silver.
3: Bill, I may be able to get you out of jail.
1: Yeah. You mean break us out?
3: That wouldn't help you. I will if everything else fails. But I think there's another way.
2: I don't know what it'd be.
3: To prove you innocent.
1: Innocent? You ain't got a chance. Them cows of Mike Pearson's that was found on my place is all the proof the law's looking for.
3: When I spoke to you before, I asked you some questions.
2: And a fine lot of good they done you.
3: I have another to ask you.
1: Stranger, me and Utah sure appreciate what you're trying to do. But you're up against a proposition that's too blame tough for you.
3: But answer the question anyhow.
1: Well, if it'll please you, it won't hurt us.
3: Have you or any of the other ranchers ever searched the valleys and the mountains for your stolen cattle?
2: Why would we look there?
1: Of course we ain't. I told you there ain't no way to get cattle out except through the pass. You could hide 1 million cows in them mountains. But it wouldn't do you no good till you got them to market.
3: I think you've overlooked something.
1: Yeah, what's that?
3: I won't tell you now in case I'm mistaken. But I'll soon put it to the proof.
2: You talk like maybe you got some scheme.
3: Perhaps I have. Bill, is there anyone among the other ranchers who still believes in you?
1: That's a funny question to ask.
3: I have to get in touch with someone who'll be willing to help you out.
1: Well, I don't know.
2: Bill, how about Mike Pearson?
1: Mike? Why, it's his cows that I'm supposed to have stole.
2: But I got a notion that nobody'd be more pleased to find out it wasn't so than Mike would himself.
1: But he...
2: Look here, Bill. Mike did what he figured he had to do. You'd have done the same, maybe, if you'd have been in his boots.
1: Well, maybe.
2: But if the masked fella can go to him and show him where you could be proved honest, I bet Mike would jump at the chance to help.
3: Utah, I think you have it.
2: You're darn right I have.
4: Here, Silver.
1: Say, is that your horse?
4: Yes, why?
1: Then, maybe you're the same fella I was thinking of all the time.
4: I'm leaving, but don't give up hope.
1: But wait,
2: Golly, Bill, what are you looking so excited about?
1: Utah, that masked fella's on our side. And I'll bet the lazy M and my saddle to boot that the sheriff ain't got no chance of convicting us now, no more than you have of being good looking.

0: Almost a week went by, and although the passage of time brought the day of their trial near, neither old Bill Owens nor Utah Simpson were worried. In the meantime, Nate Finch was pleased with the success of his trick. We see him now in his ranch house talking to the man called Lippy.
1: Lippy, my scheme worked out just like I said it would. Them two old fools are sitting in jail and folks have quit suspicioning us.
2: Yeah.
1: It's going to make it all the easier for us to get the cattle we want.
2: We never did have no trouble to speak of.
1: Yep. But Bill was needing a lesson anyhow.
2: Where'd Wally go to?
1: I don't know. He said something about some news he heard. He wouldn't say what it was till he'd made sure.
2: Yeah, he told me the same thing.
1: He ought to be along pretty soon. Where are the rest of the boys?
2: Playing cards in the bunkhouse.
1: Well, in the morning they...
3: Boss, listen to this.
1: What's the matter?
3: There ain't nothing the matter, unless you cause good news something to worry about.
1: Yeah?
3: Mike Pearson just bought some purebred cows.
1: He did?
3: I heard he bought some, but I didn't want to say anything till they got here.
1: Purebred cows, eh?
2: Just a second, Nate.
1: Huh?
2: You ain't going to steal them, are you?
1: And why not?
2: But look here. You do that, and folks are going to figure that Bill in Utah wasn't the rustlers after all.
3: Shucks, what do we care what they figure? Them cows are just what we need.
2: But I...
1: Hold on,
2: you...
1: Lippy.
2: Yeah?
1: Wally's right. We can use them cows. And even if we do rustle them, that don't prove Bill and Utah didn't run their brands on them other critters.
2: Maybe not. But it's gonna make folks do some thinking.
1: Well, we weren't planning on quitting, was we?
2: No, but...
1: Anyhow, the blazes of them fellas sitting in jail. If we can lay our hands on some purebreds, a judge can let them go 100 times, and I won't give a darn.
3: Boss, they're on the Pearson place now.
1: Then we're riding tonight.
2: Tonight?
1: Sure. When you want something, take it before the fellow that's got it can get set to keep it. My system's to strike hard and sudden.
3: And I say the same.
1: Then let's go. Wally, you bring the horses around.
3: Right.
1: Lippy, you rouse the boys out of the bunkhouse.
2: Well, if you figure we are.
1: We ought and we are. Now get moving. I'll give the orders and you'll take them.

0: I just feel like company tonight, I reckon.
1: Then find your company somewhere else. I need my sleep.
0: Oh, but Sheriff, don't you
1: mind? You can talk all you want. You ain't keeping me here any longer.
2: I reckon it'll be all right for me to go home, too, won't it, Sheriff?
1: Yeah, run along.
0: Doggone it, you can't do this. You don't
1: need to. You got something on your mind?
0: No, it's only
1: that. Then we're leaving.
0: Well, I sure we should stay a while longer.
1: It can't be done, Mike. We're going to go.
0: What the?
3: I was afraid you'd be gone.
0: And I was darn scared you wouldn't be getting here.
4: You're masked.
3: Never mind that.
1: Say, what is this?
0: Hey, just a second, Sheriff. Stranger, did it work?
3: It did. Bring all the men you can get and come with me.
1: Mike, what do you got to do with an outlaw?
0: This fella ain't no crook. And it was on account of him that I was keeping you fellas here.
3: Sheriff, tonight you're going to learn who the real rustlers in the valley have been.
1: Huh?
3: What's more, I think you'll learn why the stolen cattle were never discovered before.
1: Is this fella talking sense, Mike?
0: You do what he says.
3: Don't waste time. We have to hurry.
1: Are you
3: going to do as I say?
1: How about Bill in Utah? There ain't two sets of rustlers in the valley, is there?
3: They never stole anything, and tonight we'll prove it.
1: You sure of that?
3: I am.
1: Then come on. The hardest thing I ever done was jail them fellas. And if I can find the reason for letting them out again, I'm going to do it.
0: Sheriff, I got a notion the masked fella is going to show us we made blame big fools out of ourselves.
1: If he can, that suits me. Hey.
2: Yeah?
1: The cafe's still open. You go down there and tell them fellas I want everybody along that can ride a horse.
4: Sure thing, Sheriff.
1: And go running.
4: I'm on my way.
1: And tell them to fill their gun belts with cartridges. If we're meeting rustlers, we're going to need them.

0: posse was hastily formed, with the masked man in the lead, raced out of town toward the Pearson Ranch. There, the Lone Ranger waited until he saw a dim glow in the distance. Then he gave the command to ride again, and the posse headed for the hill.
1: That's a fire, ain't it?
2: It is. And Tonto said it.
1: Tonto?
2: My friend. Come on, Silver.

0: There's another fire up ahead.
1: Are we getting pretty deep in them hills?
0: I don't know how far we have to go, but these fires will mark the way.
2: That engine sure knew how to make them.
0: They're built so they can be seen only from one direction.
1: I noticed that.
0: It's the only way we can blaze a trail at night.
1: And I got a notion that's going to blaze some low-down polecats right into jail.

0: Nate Finch and his men, driving Mike Pearson's purebred cattle ahead of them, followed a winding trail that led them farther and farther into the mountains. At last, they reached a broad valley filled with cattle.
1: There we are. 100 more head. 100 of the finest cows that money can buy.
2: Only we didn't pay no cash.
1: We'll let them pay us cash.
3: There ain't nothing more to do, is there, boss?
1: Who there? I reckon not. Them cows ain't gonna leave the valley now.
3: Then let's be getting back. We can just make it before sunup.
1: Yeah.
2: Boss, what's that?
1: You see something?
2: I ain't sure. Seemed like I seen a light, but it was gone before I could be sure.
3: Almost justly like some fireflies.
2: Maybe.
1: All right, fellas. We're heading for home.
4: All right.
3: I'm so doggone tired I could sleep in the saddle.
2: What the? We've been followed.
3: What in blazes?
2: Ain't that a fella on a white horse?
3: And there's more riders with him.
2: Fire at him.
3: Too blame dark to see good.
5: Give up or we'll shoot the bunch here down.
2: We can't fight all of them.
1: Fire, I tell you.
3: Watch out for the Indians.
2: Hey, he's roped.
6: Close your gun. He'll have the chance. Close your gun.
3: You blasted polecat.
7: You're the skunks that framed Bill in Utah.
3: They try anything, shoot him down.
2: Take that rope off of me. Let me loose.
3: You ain't getting loose till you're in jail.
2: We give up.
3: Don't shoot, fellas.
2: Don't shoot.
1: Joe, I think they should prove who the real rustlers are.
3: You're doggone right it does. Long time, boys. We're starting back for town right away.
8: Look at all them cattle in the valley.
1: Except for those that have died, you should find every cow that's ever been stolen from you.
3: I can't figure this out, stranger. Why in blazes should these fellas steal cows and leave them here where they can't be sold?
9: Because they was doing just like the masked fella figured they must have.
3: Yeah?
9: They kept the stolen cows here, then took the calves each season and put their brand on them.
3: Huh?
9: That way they wasn't running no risk. The calves didn't have no brands but what they put on them. And they never tried to sell the cows that had our brand.
3: That's the slickest thing I ever heard of.
9: That's why the masked man had me get purebred cows. He figured as long as calves was what they wanted, they'd jump at the chance to steal purebred stuff to improve the breed.
3: And they fell for it.
9: That redskin trailed them here.
3: Well, thanks to the masked man, this is one stunt the rustlers won't be trying around here for a long time to come.
9: Not these rustlers, anyhow. They'll be too busy hanging from the end of a rope.
3: And, Mike, I'm going to ask Bill in Utah if they won't give me the lend of theirs for the job.
5: Oh!

A fiery horse with the speed of light, a cloud of dust, and a hearty, hi-oh, Silver, the Lone Ranger.

0: The stories of the Lone Ranger's adventures were told and retold around thousands of frontier campfires, and many of those stories have come down to us through the generations. We know that the masked rider of the plains did more than any other man to bring law and order to the early western United States, and that Hi-Oh Silver came to be the battle cry of justice. Return with us now to those thrilling days when the West was young. From out of the past come the thundering hoofbeats of the great horse Silver. The Lone Ranger rides again.
1: Come on, Silver! We're heading for Baker City! Tunnels waiting on the trail ahead!

0: The masked man and his faithful Indian companion, Tonto, rode slowly toward Baker City. Less than a mile from town, as they were passing a grove of trees, Tonto's horse whinnied nervously and, for no apparent reason, came to a clattering halt.
1: What matter, Paint Horse?
2: Oh, Silver. Oh.
1: Well, that funny thing.
2: Maybe there's a snake on the trail.
1: Me not see him.
2: But what? Look over there, Tonto.
1: What you see?
2: I may be wrong, but I want to have a look.
1: Oh?
2: Come. You see anything by the base of that tree?
1: Grass plenty torn up.
2: As though there might have been a fight here, but that isn't all.
1: There. Blood.
2: That's what must have frightened your horse. Whoever was here tried to cover it up, but he was in too big of a hurry to do a good job.
1: That's right. You look. There. On tree.
2: What is it, Tonto?
1: There, hair from horse.
2: Yes, black hairs. Someone riding a black horse was here. The horse must have rubbed up against the tree, and these hairs were caught in the bark.
1: That's right.
2: Do you find anything else, Kimosabe?
1: No. That's all.
2: This may mean nothing, or it may mean a lot.
1: Me think feller get killed. What we do?
2: There's nothing we can do except go on to town.
1: What we do there?
2: Perhaps they've had word there of a shooting. Steady, old boy. Most likely, there's nothing to worry about. But it won't hurt to find out. Come on.
1: Get him up, Paint Horse.

0: At the same time the masked man and Tonto were examining the evidence beneath the grove of trees, three men were standing before the bar of the cafe in Baker City. One was Mort Prentice, a rancher with an outfit 15 miles from town. The second was Clem Sawyer, the town's domineering banker. And the third was Phil Tracy, a gambler who spent most of his time at the cafe's gaming tables. The three men were engaged in what seemed to be a friendly argument.
1: Look here, Clem. What I aim to find out is how you and Phil knew I was figuring to buy that there diamond Jason York brought to this town.
2: You didn't have a notion you could put something over on us, did you, Mort?
3: I ain't as easy as that. And from the looks of it, Clem ain't neither.
1: You two are always trying to go me one better.
2: What you mean, Mort, is that you and Phil are always trying to get the best of me.
1: Now I...
3: That ain't right neither, Clem. It's you and Mort that are staying awake nights to get ahead of me.
2: Well, I put it over on the two of you the time I bought Blackie.
1: That horse of yours?
2: Mm-hmm. He's the best horse you ever seen.
3: He ain't in the same class with that black horse I bought.
1: You're both loco. Compared to that horse of mine, yours are just a couple of stove-in cayuses that ain't hardly got the strength to walk to the feed box for oats.
3: Why, you bragging
2: old
3: coyote.
2: Hold on. That just goes to prove what I was saying.
1: Yeah?
2: Because I buy me a black horse, you two fellas think you've got to have black horses to beat mine.
3: How about the time I bought me that fancy saddle? You two mavericks didn't waste no time having saddles just like it sent out from Denver.
1: Talk all you want to, Phil. And you too, Clem. But if the both of you ain't here to try and outbid me for that diamond old man York brought from Frisco, then I'm a sheeper.
2: Well, you didn't figure on hogging it for yourself, did you?
3: Say, just who is this fella York?
1: Ain't you never heard of him? Why, he's the biggest jeweler in the hull of Frisco.
3: Know him, do you?
1: Well, he's never been in these parts afore, but I met him once when I was on the coast.
2: Now, why can't we go up and talk to him now, Mort? He's in his room, isn't he?
1: We're supposed to wait for the young fella that's his bodyguard.
3: Well, ain't that him just coming in?
2: Well, sure it is. Now, what's his name, Mort?
1: He calls himself Dick Leonard.
2: Dick. Hey, Dick.
4: You want me?
2: We're waiting to see your boss.
3: We heard he's got one of the biggest diamonds ever seen in these parts.
4: That's right. Sure is a beauty. You fellas aim to buy it?
1: Well, one of us does.
4: Come along, then. His room's just at the head of the stairs.
1: Come along, fellas.
2: Why won't he come down?
4: Well, if his cash going to change hands, it ought to be where it's private.
3: Well, here's the steps.
1: Well, I'm declaring myself right now. I'm going to have that diamond if I got to get a mortgage on my ranch from Clem to buy it.
2: I ain't so sure I'd loan you any cash.
3: Well, I got cash aplenty. So I'm warning you, fella. If either one of you aims to get that stone away from me, you'll have to bid mighty high.
1: You're two of the most contrary cusses.
2: Quiet down. Here's York's door.
4: I'll knock to let him know we're here.
3: Well, go ahead.
1: He don't answer.
2: Maybe he's napping.
4: That's funny. He don't often sleep during the day.
1: Well, rap again.
4: Yeah.
2: He wouldn't have gone out, would he?
4: He said he'd be right here.
1: Maybe you better try the door.
4: I don't suppose there's anything wrong, but just...
3: Well, anyhow, the door's unlocked. He can't be so very
2: far. Look at there. Well, I'll be...
5: Come here.
1: He's been shot.
5: Mr. York, can you hear me? This is Dick.
3: That won't do no good. He's dead, all right.
2: Real
3: take a look there.
5: Oh, but who
1: the
5: are
1: diamond?
5: They?
1: Where's the diamond?
5: Why, he kept it in a little chamois bag in a special pocket he had.
2: Take a look and see if it's there.
5: I'll soon find out.
1: I'll bet it's gone. What else would he have been shot for?
3: Can you find it, Dick?
5: Just a minute.
2: Mort, you better get the sheriff. This is something for the law to handle.
1: I seen him downstairs. I'll have him right here.
3: What'd you find out, Dick?
5: It's gone.
2: The diamond?
5: There ain't no sign of it. The bag's here, but it's empty.
3: What's that under York's hand?
2: It's a piece of paper.
3: I'll get it.
2: What's it say, Phil?
3: Well, of all the low-down tricks. Put up your hand, you skunk.
5: You don't mean... Oh, look here. Don't you accuse me of it. I didn't do it.
3: Reach, Dick. Heist your hands and make it fast.
5: You're wrong. Look here, Phil. I didn't have...
3: Heist him. Take his gun, Clem.
2: I'll take his gun, Phil, but I'd sure like to know what you're accusing Dick for.
3: Get the gun, then I'll tell you.
2: There.
5: Listen, boys, there's a mistake. There's a big mistake.
3: Shut up. Here, Clem. Have a look at this note. It was written before York died.
2: Let me see it. Writing sort of scraggly, ain't it?
3: Yeah.
2: It's enough to put the blame on you, all right, Dick.
5: What's it say?
2: I was shot by my bodyguard. That's you, Dick.
5: It's a lie. Let me see that note.
3: So as you can chew it up and destroy the evidence, huh? Not a chance. We told you what it says. Now you just keep your hands high till we get the sheriff here.
5: I know York's handwriting. Let me see if it's his.
3: A man don't bother to write in his familiar style when he's dying. Writing don't mean anything.
5: You gotta listen to me now.
2: Better save your talk for the jury and the sheriff, Beck.
6: What's all the commotion?
3: Oh, here's the sheriff Mort now. Come in here, Sheriff.
6: That's what I aim to do. What's going on? Hey, Phil, what are you holding your gun on Dick for?
3: I reckon we already got the prisoner for you, Sheriff.
5: Listen to me. It's a frame-up. I didn't do it.
6: That's what about 9 killers out of 10 say. It's funny the number of men claim they was framed. So it's Jason York that's been shot, eh?
3: There he is, poor critter.
2: Phil has a note.
6: Well, let me see it.
3: There you are. It tells just why I slapped leather and disarmed Dick Leonard.
5: Sheriff, let
6: Shut
5: me...
6: Shut up like you done reading this.
3: It's evidence, ain't it?
6: I reckon it is. Let me see your shooting iron.
2: Here it is.
6: Thanks, Clem.
5: You can see, Sheriff. The gun ain't been fired. Smell of it. You can prove it.
6: Ain't no cartridges fired. Barrel looks clean. Don't smell a burnt powder.
5: Don't that prove
6: that? That don't prove a thing. The first thing a smart killer does is to clean his gun and replace the fired shells. We'll take the gun as evidence along with the note.
5: Sheriff, will you let me have a look at that note?
6: Sure. Keep your hands right where they are and look as much as you please. That's you that's mentioned here, ain't it?
5: Yeah, but that ain't York's handwriting.
6: No?
5: No, it ain't.
6: The jury will discuss that angle of it, Leonard.
5: All that dirty frame-ups. You can't hang in the strength of that note. You can't...
1: You as well fess up, Dick. Where's the diamond at?
5: Well, how'd I know?
1: Don't know why you wouldn't, being as you killed York to get it.
3: You do best to tell the truth, Dick.
2: Sure, come clean. Tell us where the diamond's hid. The law might go a little easier with you.
5: I don't know where the diamond is. I didn't kill York. I didn't touch that diamond. You can jail me if you're a minder. You can hang me, but I won't tell where that diamond is. I can't tell because I don't know, and that's the honest to gosh truth.
6: Well, you better come along, Dick. I reckon there's nothing to do but jail you.
2: I wouldn't decide on that too quickly.
1: Oh, what the...
3: Where'd he come from?
5: Mask.
6: Well, I'll be. Stick your hands up, mister. You're...
2: Not so fast. You're all covered.
3: I got a gun on
2: it
3: you.
2: Looks as if we have each other covered. Drop your gun.
3: I won't.
2: Drop it. You can't squeeze that trigger fast enough. Drop it. Quick. That's better. Now we can talk.
6: Who in
2: Sheriff? I can best explain my being here by saying I'm interested in seeing this murder solved.
6: Then why...
2: Arresting that man won't solve it.
3: Who says it won't solve it?
1: He read a note.
2: Anyone could write a note. What does that mean?
3: But it's signed
2: by the... Is there anything to stop you from signing whatever name you want?
3: Me? Well, land's sake,
2: you can write anything.
1: My sakes, mister, don't look at me. I don't know anything.
2: If the dead man is supposed to have written the note in this room, isn't it natural to suppose he would have been shot in this room?
6: Who in blazes says he wasn't shot in this room? Now you get out of here and mind your own business.
2: What is there to prove he was shot in this room?
6: What's that?
2: Look around here. Is there any sign of a man being wounded or shot? I don't see any stains.
3: Well, that don't prove it.
2: Hold on, mister. I don't know who you are, but seems you're aiming to find a murderer. How was the man shot?
7: Drilled clean through the heart.
3: He was killed mighty sudden.
2: Mighty sudden, eh?
3: Well, it must have been.
2: And yet you claim he was able to get to that table and write a note and sign his name to it.
5: He couldn't have, don't you see, Sheriff? That lets me out. That shows the note is faked. It proves that the note don't mean anything. And without the note, there's nothing to accuse me.
2: You know York's handwriting.
5: As well as I know my own. And that note weren't writ by him.
2: That's about what I thought.
6: Well, you thought what, stranger?
2: Perhaps I'd better keep my ideas to myself.
6: Now, see here. If you're going to bust into this case, you got to let me know.
2: I have nothing to say right now, Sheriff. Suppose you go right ahead as you had planned.
5: Don't let me down. Wait, stranger. Don't leave.
2: We'll meet again, Dick.
5: Don't go. You're the only friend I've got. You're the only one that believes
2: in me. Keep your chin up.
6: Now, you hold on. I want to talk to you.
2: Don't try to follow me. Now, get the key out of the door.
1: Sheriff! Don't let him get away.
5: Grab it.
2: I've a cupboard.
6: Now, hold on there.
2: Out the back way.
8: Why you not tell the law what you find?
2: I nearly did, Kemosabe. Now I have another plan.
8: What? That?
2: We need certain information. But when we have it, Tonto, we'll trap the killer.

0: Now to continue our story. On the strength of the note which accused young Dick Leonard of murder, the sheriff of Baker City, accompanied by Mort Prentice, Clem Sawyer, and Phil Tracy, took Dick to jail and locked him up.
1: There. I reckon that'll hold you all right.
2: You're making a bad mistake, Sheriff.
1: Maybe so, but I'll take my chances on that.
3: Sheriff, what we want to know is where he put the diamond he stole.
1: He'll talk before I'm through with him.
2: You heard the things the masked man said. I'll bet Jason Ward never killed in that room.
1: You ought to know.
2: How in blazes could Jason have written anything after being shot through the heart the way he was?
1: That ain't for me to say.
2: What's more, I can prove that note wasn't in Jason's handwriting.
1: Yeah? How?
2: By sending to Frisco for other things he wrote. Then you can compare them.
1: Frisco's a mighty long ways off.
2: But it's one way...
1: I reckon the judge will be sober enough to hold court long before you could get an answer.
2: I wish I could talk to that masked fellow again.
1: Uh-huh. There's some things I'd like to ask him myself.
4: Sheriff, maybe Dick and the masked fellow was in on the killing together.
1: They might have been.
5: It sure wouldn't surprise me if so.
3: By golly.
1: Huh?
3: Maybe that explains it.
5: Explains what more?
3: Where the diamond got to. Maybe Dick killed Jason, stole the diamond, then slipped it to the mask hombre.
4: That's it.
3: Sheriff, you gotta find that feller.
1: I'll get a posse together.
4: I'll ride in the sheriff.
3: And so will I.
5: We'll all go.
2: You fellas are clean loco. I'll bet the masked man didn't have no more to do with the killing than I did.
3: But that was a plenty.
4: Let's get started, Sheriff. If we don't wait too long, maybe we can pick up the trail.
1: Yeah.
5: Come on.
1: What's that?
3: Look!
4: The masked man again.
3: He was listening to what we said.
1: Then it's just too bad for him. Now we'll get him for sure.

0: The sheriff and his companions tried to follow the Lone Ranger, but the great horse Silver soon outdistanced the pursuit. For the next 3 days, a posse led by the sheriff scoured the hills for some clue to the masked man's hiding place. They were unsuccessful, however. And in the meantime, neither the ranger nor Tonto had been idle. The faithful Indian had made careful inquiries in the surrounding district and brought the information he gathered to his friend.
1: Then there are three men who might have killed Jason York. That is, if we're right in supposing he was shot near that grove of trees instead of in the hotel.
2: Tonto not think him shot in hotel.
1: Doesn't seem likely. Only Mort Prentice mentioned hearing a shot. He may have imagined it.
2: Not right.
1: Three men in town own black horses. Mort Prentice, Clem Sawyer, and Phil Tracy.
2: And not all.
1: All three wanted to buy the diamond Jason brought with him. And not a one of them could really have afforded it.
2: That what me hear.
1: Mort has had a bad year with his ranch. There's been talk that Clem's bank is shaky. He might have stolen the diamond, knowing some place where he could turn it into cash.
2: Plenty fellers say bank need cash.
1: And Phil Tracy has had an unlucky streak at gambling. I've heard he's lost thousands.
2: And him, bad feller.
1: The gambler would probably be able to dispose of a diamond easily.
2: What you think about feller named Dick?
1: I doubt that Dick killed Jason. The murderer wrote that note accusing Dick. He certainly wouldn't have accused himself.
2: That's right.
1: And no matter what the sheriff thinks, Jason couldn't have lived long enough to write that note.
2: What we do, huh?
1: Tonto, I think we can trap the killer tonight.
2: That'd be a good thing.
3: Here, Silver.
1: It'll be dark by the time we reach town.
4: Here, paint horse.
1: Yep. You understand what you're to do, don't you, Tonto?
4: Me know.
1: Good. Come on.

0: That evening, Phil Tracy, the gambler, following his usual custom, went to the cafe where he joined in a game of poker already in session. His luck, however, was still against him, and at length he pushed back his chair impatiently and threw his cards on the table.
1: Blast the luck. I haven't had such bad cards in years.
2: Hey, Phil.
1: Yeah?
2: A fellow just pushed a gun in my back.
1: Well, what's that to me?
2: And then he gave me this paper for you.
1: What's that?
2: He said to give it to you right away.
1: What paper? Where is it?
2: Here.
1: Well, who was he?
2: I never got a look at him. He said if I tried to turn around, he'd shoot. But maybe he...
1: Well, I'll be...
2: What's it say?
1: None of your blame business.
2: You needn't get mad.
3: Was it bad news, Phil?
2: What are you looking so white about?
3: Can't you tell us what's in it?
2: Ain't the note signed?
1: It ain't signed, and I just said it's nobody's business what's in it. But if I find the fellow that wrote it, I'll fill him full of lead.

0: Clem Sawyer was alone in the office of his bank when suddenly the door burst open.
1: Don't turn around.
2: There ain't no cash here.
1: This isn't a holdup.
2: But
1: careful. What? I said not to turn around.
2: Who are you? I've heard that voice before.
1: I've got a message for you.
2: A message?
1: There. But don't read it until I've gone.
2: Wait.
1: You will understand when you've read the note.
2: But listen here.
1: That's two of them, Silver, old fellow. Now to call on Mort Prentice. Come on, Silver.

0: Mort Prentice had been talking with the sheriff about Dick Leonard's trial for more than an hour. Finally, he said,
1: I guess we can leave everything up to you, Sheriff. Good night.
2: Night, Mort.
1: That young fella is going to hang, sure enough, but
2: stand where you are.
1: Hey, what
2: don't
1: the...
2: turn around.
1: I'll call the sheriff.
2: Read this. Then I think you'll change your mind.
1: What is this?
2: You'll soon know.
1: Wait, come back here.
2: We may meet again, Mort. Yep. Come on, Silver.
1: That's a blame funny thing. Who was that fella, anyhow? And what in blazes is in this paper?

0: After Mort left, the sheriff made ready to lock up his office for the night. But first, he went to Dick Leonard's cell. The young man still protested his innocence in the face of the evidence against him.
1: Sheriff, if you hang me, you're hanging the wrong man.
2: The judge will decide that, Dick.
1: But you ain't even let me write to Frisco, like I said, to get samples of Jason's handwriting.
2: I did that myself.
1: Huh?
2: Yep, I figured if you was bluffing, I'd just call your bluff.
1: And you'll get an answer before the trial?
2: Can't say about that, but it ain't impossible.
1: I reckon maybe I ought to apologize to you, Sheriff. I had a notion you were just trying to frame me for the killing without caring whether I'd done it or not.
2: Well, I got to thinking over what the masked man said, and
1: you decided he was right?
2: No, not exactly. But he did mention one or two things that might need a little clearing up.
1: Well, a redskin.
2: Huh?
3: You stand still.
4: But what are you...
3: You do what Tonto tell you.
1: He's got you covered, Sheriff.
3: Boy, you only...
2: A key and open door.
4: You can't make me, eh?
3: Open door.
4: Careful of that gun, Injun.
3: You hurry.
4: Just when I was beginning to think that maybe you wasn't guilty, you try a stunt like this.
1: Sheriff, I had nothing to do with the redskin coming here. I never seen him before.
4: You expect me to believe that?
1: It's the truth.
3: You open door.
4: I am. But you'll pay for this, Injun. And you too, Dick.
3: You come.
1: Me?
3: Uh-huh.
4: Redskin, this makes you just as guilty as him.
3: You come too.
4: But I tell you, I...
3: We take ride.
4: A ride? Where?
3: Tonto show you.
4: All right. You got the drop on me now. But I'm telling you, Injun, I'll have you in jail or turn in my star.
0: His work in town finished, the Lone Ranger raced toward the grove of trees where he and Tonto had stopped several days before. There he dismounted and stood beside Silver. The minutes passed slowly, but he made no move. Then, although he carefully concealed the fact, his ears caught the faint sound of a man's footsteps.
2: Quiet, old boy.
5: Hold it.
2: So you came.
5: Sure I came. But you never figured I'd show up without you hearing me, did you?
2: Perhaps.
5: Let me have a look at you. Well, bless my hide if it ain't the masked fella. I'm right glad to meet up with you again, stranger.
2: Yes?
5: And first I'm going to find out how you knew it was me that killed Jason. Then you're getting the same as he did.
2: You're sure of that?
5: I'm holding all the high cards in this game, stranger. I reckon you ain't got no choice but to follow my lead.
2: Go on.
5: Well, speak up. How'd you get on to me?
2: You read my note, didn't you?
5: Uh-huh. It said for me to meet you where the killing took place. And if we could come to terms, maybe you wouldn't tell the sheriff what you knew.
2: That's right.
5: But that ain't answering my question. Did you see it happen?
2: Maybe.
5: Don't feel like talking, huh? Well, I reckon I'll have a look at what's behind that mask of yours. Then we'll get down to business.
2: Careful.
5: Now just stand still, or this shooting iron of mine is liable to go off. There. No.
4: Head him, Silver!
5: Stop it!
4: Up, boy!
5: Flash, I'll kill you!
4: Drop your gun!
5: I let loose!
4: There, Silver!
5: That horse is a devil!
4: He knows how to handle murderers.
5: Don't shoot me! I was just fooling when I said I was going to kill you. I didn't mean it.
2: Now we'll talk terms.
5: What do you want?
2: Will you give me half of the value of the diamond you stole?
5: Now look here,
2: Make up your mind.
5: Sure I will, stranger. I'll give you half. Just put them guns down.
2: Where is the diamond?
5: Oh, wait till I sell it.
2: I'm not trusting you. Where's the diamond?
5: It's out at the ranch.
2: Good. I suppose you tricked Jason into coming here with you, then shot him and took him back to the hotel.
5: I thought you knew about that.
2: I know most of it.
5: You and me are really going partners?
2: We are, if I take half the diamond.
5: Then I guess it won't hurt to tell you. Sure. That's just the way it happened. Jason thought I was the only one wanted to buy the stone he had. So I said if he'd ride out to my ranch, I'd give him the cash.
2: But you left the cafe by the back way.
5: You must have seen that, too.
2: No, but it was the only way that you could have left without being discovered.
5: Yeah, we went out the back. And after he was shot, I got him to his room the same way. Wrote that note, then joined the fellas at the bar.
4: You need more evidence, Sheriff?
5: What's that?
4: We heard all that was needed, stranger. Mort Prentice is going to hang.
1: Stranger, you saved my neck, Prentice.
5: You double-crossed me.
2: Mort, you trapped yourself. Tonto and I discovered where the shooting had really taken place. But we didn't know who the killer was.
5: But you gave me that note.
2: And I gave notes just like it to Clem and Phil. All three of you owned black horses.
5: Blast you!
2: Three men received identical notes. But only the guilty man could have known he was to meet me at this grove of trees.
5: I should have shot you when I first came up.
1: We was watching you, Mort. We'd have shot first if you'd have tried anything.
2: All we was waiting for was a masked man to get you to tell the whole story.
5: I'll get him for this.
2: Mort, you won't get anybody. Because just as soon as you've had your trial, you're going to hang.

A fiery horse with the speed of light, a cloud of dust, and a hearty high-o, Silver, the Lone Ranger.

0: The history of the Western United States is also a history of transportation. First prairie schooners, then the Pony Express, and finally the railroad helped bring civilization to the new country. It was the masked rider of the plains, however, that did most to establish law and order on the frontier. He fought crime and criminals throughout the length and breadth of seven states, and the memory of his deeds will remain as long as the memory of the early West itself. Now return with us to those thrilling days of yesteryear. From out of the past come the thundering hoofbeats of the great horse Silver. The Lone Ranger rides again.
1: Come on, Silver! We're riding east to the railroad! Trouble's waiting for us!

0: Old Zeke Hackett had once ranged cattle all the way from the town of Hinsdale through Cedar Valley and beyond. In the days of his prosperity, he had befriended numberless men and women who had come to him starving or sick or homeless. With the end of the days of the open range, Zeke's prosperity faded away. And with his prosperity, the fair weather friends who had taken advantage of his generosity. In the end, he had been able to retain title only to Cedar Valley and a small strip of land to the westward. And here grazed the shrunken remnants of his once vast herds. We see Zeke now sitting on the porch of his home with his wife Martha, watching the approach of their nearest neighbor, Duke Bradley, with two of his men.
1: Well, there he comes, Martha, riding up here just as bold as you please. And 10 years ago, I'd have taken my shooting iron and run him off my place so fast he'd have scorched the air getting away.
2: Times have changed, Zeke.
1: Not for the better, neither.
2: Now, when he gets here, you treat him just as nice as you're able. It don't do to go looking for trouble.
1: Martha, I feel like to bust.
2: Well, you can just hold in that temper of yours. There ain't nobody else willing to give us cash for Cedar Valley right now.
1: Just because Duke's got everybody so blame scared they're afraid to offer anything.
2: I ain't saying that's not so.
1: And if I could only prove my suspicions, I'd be willing to bet every last penny I got that Duke's the fellow to blame for them water holes in the valley being pisoned.
2: Now, Zeke, you haven't no reason to say that.
1: I don't need no reason. All us could tell a crook by the way my rheumatics act.
2: Won't you ever get over that notion?
1: Well, it's so. I get within 10 yards of a crook and I get to aching like somebody's used me for a pincushion.
2: I've heard you say that for 40 years.
1: No, I can feel it coming on right now.
2: You behave yourself.
3: Howdy, Zeke.
1: Howdy yourself.
2: Didn't you hear me?
3: Well, you ready to talk business, Zeke?
1: Oh.
3: Something ailing you?
1: It's them dog-blasted rheumatics. Never did have them so bad afore.
3: Well, now, I'm sorry to hear that. Didn't know you was troubled that way.
2: Don't you pay any attention to him, Mr. Bradley. Zeke's just like a big baby with his ailments.
1: You keep still, Marty. So you come to make me an offer for Cedar Valley again. Is that it?
3: I heard in town you changed your mind about selling.
1: It wasn't because I wanted to.
3: No?
1: But ain't no use trying to run cattle where they die off like flies from pison water.
2: It's just terrible. We've lost half our critters already.
3: I was afraid of that. Now, if you'd sold out to me before, it wouldn't have happened.
1: How much you offering?
3: Well, last time I said I'd give you 3,000. Wasn't that it, Sawbuck? Yeah.
4: That's why I recollect it, boss.
1: Well, tain't much, but I guess
3: I'll... Now, wait a minute, Zeke.
1: Huh?
3: That 3,000 was for the valley and all the critters in it at the time I made the offer. But, of course, you wouldn't expect me to offer as much now, seeing that half your critters have died off since.
2: You mean you won't give us 3,000 even now?
3: 2,000's my best price.
1: Oh, my rheumatics is something fierce. Duke, 2,000's the same as robbery. Why, 5 years ago, I could have sold the valley and the cattle for 30,000.
3: This ain't 5 years ago.
1: Then make it 2,500.
3: Nope. I just give you my first and last price. You ought to what?
1: I ought to tell you
2: Zeke,
1: to...
2: don't say anything you'll be sorry for. We need that money mighty bad.
1: But, Marthy, to have nothing left but that strip of land over westward and a little handful of cash after all we used to have.
2: Oh, it's hard, but we can't hold out longer.
3: You're a real sensible woman, ma'am.
2: And I just wished I wasn't. Oh, but at our age...
1: There, honey. I'll take the offer, I reckon.
3: That's fine, Zeke.
1: But I just wish I could figure out why you're so anxious to get the Valley Duke. Them water holes will be poisoned no matter who owns them.
3: Well, you see, Zeke, I got to figure this way. Most likely it's something underground seeping in and poisoning the springs. Maybe in time it'll all be washed away.
1: Maybe.
3: You can't afford to wait, of course, but I can.
1: You're sure it ain't something else poisoning the water?
3: Meaning?
1: Well, never mind. I said I'd sell, and having no choice, I'll keep the bargain all right.
3: Your rheumatics ain't so bad you can't get to town this afternoon to sign the papers, are they?
1: Oh, I reckon I can make it.
3: Then come on, fellas. I'll be expecting you at Lawyer Winton's office about 3.
1: I'll be there. And don't you forget the 2,000. Oh, these rheumatics will be the death of me yet.
3: That old fool and his rheumatics. All right, fellas, get to your saddles. We're riding to town.
5: Something underground poison in the springs, eh?
1: Zeke can't prove no different, can he?
3: Shut your mouth, you two.
6: Come on, get up there. Get up.

0: In the meantime, some distance to the east, rumors that the railroad planned to extend its lines westward became a practical certainty. A small group of surveyors started making their way across country with chains and transits. And one day, the Lone Ranger and his faithful Indian companion Tonto rode up to the crew.
1: Hello there.
2: A masked man. What the...
1: Who's over? Who wants chain horns?
2: Outlaws. What do you want here?
1: We're not outlaws, Jerry.
2: You know my name.
1: You're Jerry Duncan, aren't you?
2: We never met before that I can recollect.
1: Your superintendent told me about you.
2: Mr. Stanley?
1: Yes.
2: How come outlaws like you know him?
1: I said we aren't outlaws. Tonto and I became acquainted with him a long time ago.
3: We help him when him in plenty trouble.
2: Yeah?
1: He told us the railroad would build, and that you'd be in charge of the surveying crew.
2: Blast it, he shouldn't have talked so much.
1: He knew that anything he told us would be held in confidence.
2: Look here, stranger, if that information gets out, it's going to cost the railroad a fortune to buy the land it needs.
1: But we won't repeat what we know. I'm afraid most of the people through here suspect your purpose already.
2: Maybe so. But they ain't so blame sure that they're going to turn down a fair price for their land.
1: Tonto and I have been watching the route you're laying out. From what we've seen, you'll have to go through Cedar Valley.
2: Yeah? Well, that's a long ways off yet.
1: But it's directly on the way to Hinsdale.
2: For all you know, maybe we ain't going to Hinsdale. Maybe we're going to Perryville instead.
1: Stanley said that Hinsdale had been definitely decided upon.
2: Mister, you know too blame much. Either you're an awful good friend of Mr. Stanley's, or you've blackmailed him into saying a lot of things he shouldn't have.
1: Which do you believe?
2: Well, I ain't so sure. You're wearing a mask like an outlaw right enough, but somehow I got a feeling you're different from what you seem to be.
1: Thanks, Jerry. I give you my word that we're to be trusted.
2: But what makes you so interested in where the railroad's going?
1: Everybody's interested in that. But I particularly wanted it to go through Cedar's fortune.
2: You ain't pulling the wool over my eyes.
1: Wait.
2: You polecats. Zeke put me through school when I never had a cent to my name.
1: Put down that gun.
2: And right now I'm paying back part of what I owe him. Ben, grab these fellas. They're off.
4: You'll not get out. Come on, come on. Come on. Come on.
5: Get him off anyhow.
6: Bastard crooks.
2: All right, men. There ain't no use chasing them. We'll settle them fellas later on.
0: Charity that sympathized with him when his fortunes declined. Now learning of Duke Bradley's action for the first time, they determined to investigate. We see them at the end of their journey, reining in their horses beside the corral where Zeke is standing.
1: Zeke!
7: Doggone my hide if it ain't the masked feller in Tonto.
1: Been a long time since we've met.
7: Too blame long. Tonto, glad to see you.
8: Well, Tonto, there ain't so many feel that way anymore. I can recollect when I had more friends than I knew what to do with. It seems like when a feller's down, they sort of forget about him.
1: I know one who hasn't, Zeke.
8: Yeah?
1: Jerry Duncan.
8: Jerry? Say now, there's one of the finest young fellers ever was. Met up with him when he was just an orphan kid. Always sort of felt toward him like I would have if he'd been my son.
1: And he thinks a lot of you?
8: Your friends are his?
1: No, I'm afraid he thought us outlaws.
8: Recollect when we first met up. First I figured you was outlaws myself. Then when my rheumatics didn't get to aching, I says to myself, Zeke, there's a non...
1: The water holes in the valley?
8: He must have. I can't prove it. But just as sure as I'm standing here, he did that very thing.
1: And he can't be brought to justice?
8: There's no way at all. But there's something else he can be brought to.
1: Yes?
8: And that's the business end of shooting iron. You stay here
1: Wait,
8: while I get
1: Zeke.
8: My... But I...
1: Listen to me. Perhaps there's another way to punish him.
8: I don't know what it'd be. Oh, golly. Just thinking of that critter's brought on them pains again.
1: You can't fight a man like Duke Bradley with guns.
8: The surest way I know of.
1: No, Zeke. I have still a better plan.
8: Huh?
1: And from what you've told me, I'm sure it'll work. Now listen to me.
0: The curtain falls on the first act of our...

0: Now to continue our story. A week after Duke Bradley had bought Cedar Valley from Zeke Hackett for a fraction of its true worth, the rancher was talking with one of his men.
1: Well, Lim, before the day's over, I'll be banking about $40,000 or $50,000.
2: Will it be that soon, boss?
1: Yep. I heard today that the fellow representing the railroad will be in town to buy up land.
2: Good enough, huh?
1: When Zeke hears about it, I'll bet he'll be fit to be tied.
2: I can just see him. He'll be yelping about his rheumatics so he could be heard clear to the next county.
1: We ain't worrying about him.
2: You reckon the railroad will pay that much cash?
1: They'll pay. It'd cost them 10 times as much to cut across the hills.
2: Yeah, anyhow, that much.
1: I'll be making myself a nice profit. $2,000 a Zeke for the valley, and $500 to pay that fellow in the railroad office for telling us which way the line's going to be built.
2: Golly, and all the rest clear.
1: The best part of it is we couldn't have lost no matter which way the railroad was built.
2: Uh-huh.
1: If they'd decided to go to Perryville instead of Hinsdale, they'd had to cross that land over to the west that Zeke owns.
3: The surveyors are here.
1: Going through the valley, eh?
3: But they ain't.
1: What's that?
3: The railroad's changed its plans.
1: Going local.
3: I ain't. The railroad's not coming to Hinsdale.
1: But
3: it's going to Perryville. Them surveyors are on Zeke's land.
2: That western strip of his?
3: Yeah.
1: You seen him yourself?
3: No, not exactly. But I heard it in town.
1: It can't be.
2: We ought to see for ourselves.
1: Come on. That's just what we're going to do.
3: I never believed it at first, but even the sheriff said he seen him.
1: If that fellow in the railroad office double-crossed me,
2: He might have, figuring you couldn't prove nothing.
3: And figuring if he gave out the wrong information, the railroad couldn't prove nothing either.
1: He'll pay for it if he did. Steady there, blast you.
2: Let's hurry.
3: I'm ready.
1: Get up there.

0: At almost this same time, the Lone Ranger rode swiftly into town on his great horse, Silver, reined in before the sheriff's office, and hurried inside.
1: What the?
2: Don't go for your gun, Sheriff.
1: A masked man, of all the blasted men.
2: You're going to do what I say. I'll explain later. But there's no time to waste now.
1: You'll be jailed for this.
2: Perhaps, but right now you're coming with me.
0: Duke Bradley led his men at a swift gallop toward the narrow stretch of land which Zeke Hackett still owned. As they approached their destination, Duke saw that the report he had received was correct.
3: Who there?
4: Right.
3: You there.
5: You calling me?
3: You heard me, didn't you?
5: Well, I heard you. I didn't care much about your style of calling either.
6: Don't get smart, mister.
3: Shut up, Lem. I'll talk to this fellow. Now, what I want to know is what you and your men are doing over here.
5: What we're doing is our business.
3: But I'm making it mine.
5: Yeah?
6: Let me handle him, boss. Maybe a little gun whipping would do him some good.
5: Anytime you fellas want to start something, I'm willing.
3: Look here. I thought the railroad was going through Cedar Valley.
5: You did, huh?
3: It was supposed to be built to Hinsdale. But this is the way to Perryville.
5: And what if it is?
3: Just this. I own Cedar Valley. I paid good cash for it. But if the railroad's going to Perryville, I won't be able to sell it.
5: Well, now, ain't that just too bad?
3: You're
5: Duke Bradley, ain't you?
3: That's me.
5: Well, I heard about the way you cheated old Zeke. You thought you was going to collect big money. But this is Zeke's land, and now it's him that's going to collect.
6: Duke, we ought to fill that fella in the railroad office full of lead.
7: It was him that got you in this fix.
5: Serve you right.
3: Hold it, Sawbuck.
6: But I
3: can't. Come on. Get back on your horses. We ain't licked yet.

0: Ever since the day Zeke Hackett had spoken to the Lone Ranger, his bitter mood had passed, and his puzzled wife frequently observed the old man chuckling to himself. When questioned, he refused to give his reason, and Martha found her curiosity increasing. We see the elderly couple in the living room of their home.
1: For pity's sake, Zeke, quit your laughing to yourself. I declare sometimes I think you're losing what little sense you ever had.
2: Do you now, Martha?
1: I do. Oh, now, Zeke, you tell me what it is you're keeping to yourself this way. It hasn't got anything to do with the valley, has it?
2: You'll find out all in good time.
1: But why can't you tell me?
2: Right now, all the talking and begging in the world won't make me say a word. I give my promise to the masked man, and I ain't going back on it.
1: Oh, you're still just as stubborn as when you was courting me.
2: Uh-huh. That's how I got you, wasn't it? Oh.
1: For heaven's sake, Zeke, now what ails you?
2: Just look outside.
1: What? Why, it's Duke Bradley with them two no-count gun hands of his.
2: The polecats. Come in, blast ya. Oh, them rheumatics. They're at it again.
3: Zeke, I changed my mind.
2: Yeah?
3: I don't want the valley no more.
1: Don't want the valley?
2: Kind of late in deciding, ain't you?
3: Maybe, but not too late.
1: You want we should give you back the $2,000 you paid us?
2: Well, if that's it, we can't do it. Most of it's spent.
3: I don't want the cash.
2: But you...
3: I'm here to make a trade.
2: A trade?
3: I got the papers here for you to sign and everything. Lem and Sawbuck can be the witnesses.
2: Why, you ain't even said what you want to trade for yet.
3: I'll give you back the valley for the land you got over west.
2: Oh, so that's it.
3: You're getting all the best of the deal.
2: Like blazes I am. You seen them surveyors over there and you want that land to sell to the railroad. Well, Duke Bradley, you listen to me. That land's mine and I ain't selling it or trading it or giving it away. And that's flat.
3: Yeah?
2: Now you can get out of here, because we can't do business.
3: I reckon we will.
2: I said get out of here.
1: Please, Zeke, don't fight with him.
2: I'll...
3: Sit down.
1: Oh, you shoved him.
2: Blast you, I'll...
3: You'll trade me that land, that's what you'll do.
2: You can't make me.
3: Yeah? That's what you think. I ain't got the time to waste on you like I did before. So we're getting this over with right now.
2: The land's mine and I'm keeping it.
3: Maybe you'll change your mind after I tell you a few things.
2: You...
3: First off... How do you think them water holes in the valley got poisoned?
2: I got a blame good notion.
3: Uh-huh. It was me and the boys done it. That was when we figured it was the valley the railroad wanted.
1: You beast.
3: Maybe that'll show you we ain't to be fooled with.
2: Go ahead and poison all the water holes you want to. That don't make no difference now.
3: It's too late for that. It wouldn't make no difference now if we did. But there's other ways of changing your mind. Ways you maybe wouldn't like.
2: I ain't afraid.
3: Show them, Sawbuck.
2: Sure.
1: Oh, you almost hit him.
2: Wait till I get my gun.
3: Stay where you are. Go ahead, Sawbuck.
1: Oh, my vase. The vase I brought with me from the east.
3: Changing your mind yet, Zeke?
2: I'll have the law on you.
3: No, you won't. There's three of us and only two of you. The law will have to take our word against yours.
1: Oh, Zeke, don't hold out. They might kill you.
2: You got the papers with you, you say?
3: Uh-huh. Right here.
2: Give them to me. I'll sign.
3: Now you're showing sense. You just put your name right there. Fellas, didn't I tell you we weren't through yet? Now I reckon maybe next time you'll believe me.

0: At the point of a gun, Zeke was forced to sign the papers which returned him Cedar Valley in exchange for the strip of land where the surveyors were active. This done, he accompanied Duke and his men to town where the papers were notarized. But Zeke did not return to his home. Instead, he remained in town until evening. We see him now in the cafe, watching the approach of Jerry Duncan and a second man.
1: Howdy, Jerry. I've been waiting for you.
2: Gosh, it's good to see you again, Zeke. Shake hands with Mr. Stanley.
1: Glad to meet you, Mr. Stanley.
3: It's a pleasure.
2: Mr. Stanley's our superintendent.
1: Uh-huh. Sit down, won't you?
3: Yeah. Thanks.
2: Look, Zeke, there's Duke Bradley and them two men of his. They're right where they can hear everything that's said.
1: Let them. That's what I want.
3: I understand you're the owner of Cedar Valley, Mr. Hackett.
1: That I am.
3: Would you be interested in selling?
1: Not for no $2,000.
3: What's that?
2: That's all right, Mr. Stanley. It's just a little joke, Zeke.
3: Oh.
1: You got any particular price in mind, Mr. Stanley?
3: I have. It's fair, I believe. $30,000.
1: Well, now, that's something.
4: Hey, what's going on here?
5: You're trying to pull some kind of a slick deal, Zeke?
3: Jerry. Who are these men?
2: Oh, they're the fellows who owned Cedar Valley for a while, Mr. Stanley. But it weren't for long.
3: Oh, gee. I think I've heard of them.
4: I ask a question, I want an answer.
3: One moment. What business is this of yours?
4: I'll tell you what business it is of mine. If you're buying the valley for the railroad, then I've been cheated.
3: Cheated?
4: You heard me. And by that fellow sitting right there.
1: He's pointing at you, Jerry.
2: I never cheated nobody.
4: No? I suppose you didn't tell me the railroad was going to Perryville.
2: Nope, I didn't. It was you who said that. I just didn't bother to put you right.
4: Boy, you...
5: Duke, they tricked us. And we're stuck with that land that ain't no good to us.
4: Well, we won't be for long.
1: You better be mighty careful, Duke.
4: You sneaking old fool. You ain't tricking me like this.
2: Zeke, watch out.
1: Now it sounds like you got the rheumatics, Duke.
4: My hand, it's smashed.
6: No, listen, Duke. I just hit your gun.
5: What a mask. So you want a gunfight, huh?
6: Well, raise your hands, all of you.
7: And keep them raised.
4: Sheriff, jail that mask fella. He just...
7: It's you I'm jailing, Duke. You and your pard.
5: You ain't got nothing on us.
1: That's where you're wrong. Go ahead, Sheriff. Jail the coyotes.
4: You can't. You ain't got no reason.
6: It's your own fault you're going to jail, Duke.
4: But I tell you...
6: Sheriff and I were outside when you forced Zeke to trade back. You made him accept the valley at the point of a gun.
7: The masked man's telling the truth, Duke. I seen it all. But Zeke told us not to do nothing unless you tried to make trouble over this deal.
4: It's a frame-up.
6: But you're getting exactly what you deserve.
1: And it was the masked fella that done it. It was him and Tonto that got Jerry to bring his crew here to survey that other land so as Duke could think the railroad had changed its plans.
2: The first time I met up with the masked fella, I figured him to be an outlaw. I sure learned different.
7: All right, Duke. You fellas are coming along with me. I got a sale already picked out for you.
4: If I ever get out of...
7: You won't.
4: Duke,

In the early days of the western United States, the government found it hard to enforce its laws in the vast new territory. The local sheriffs gave the marshals their cooperation, but the man who did most to bring law and order to the frontier was the masked rider of the plains. Astride his great horse, Silver, he led the fight for justice, and the stories of his daring and his courage have come down to us through the generations. And now return with us to those thrilling days when the West was young and adventure lay at the end of every trail. The Lone Ranger rides again.

0: The Lone Ranger and Tonto learned that some smugglers were active near the Mexican town of San Sebastian and rode toward the border. Night fell before they reached the Rio Grande, however, and the ranger called a halt at the first ranch house they came to.
1: Oh, Silver. Oh, boy. Oh, oh,

0: I can find out from whoever lives here who the sheriff is.
1: Not right.
0: You can wait here in the saddle, Tonto. I'll go to the door.
2: Stand right where you are until you elevate your hands, mister.
0: What's the matter?
2: I saw you coming. Just push the door open and walk in slow with your hands raised.
0: Oh, you're at the window there.
2: And sighting this rifle on you. Come on now, I've been watching. That's it. Now kick the door shut with your heel and see to it that you keep your hands above your shoulders. I reckon Paul will be right pleased when he gets back.
0: Just who is your father?
2: As if you didn't know. I guess you've cross-trailed with him many a time, mister. Now take that mask off and we'll see at least one member of the dope smugglers.
0: Dope smugglers?
2: That's right. Take that mask off.
0: But you're making...
2: Come on, quick.
3: You put rifle down.
2: What the...
3: Me, take him.
2: Let go. Let me
3: take
2: go.
3: Take him.
2: Oh, I should have known you wouldn't take a chance in coming here alone.
0: Now, take it easy. I came here to find out who's sheriff of this county.
2: You know blame well, it's my pa.
0: Your father?
2: Yes, Pigleg Sanders.
0: Oh, I didn't know.
2: Mean to say you aren't one of the smugglers that's driven Paul most crazy these past weeks?
0: I am not.
2: And you, Matt?
0: I'm not even an outlaw, Miss Sanders. I have my own reasons for being masked. Now, what's this about smugglers?
2: If you don't know, you just ask anyone in town. For 6 weeks, some crooks have been bringing dope over the border. They've made Paul's life a misery by laying out false clues for him all the time.
0: They have?
2: Keeps him busy 24 hours a day doing nothing but following folks that he has reason to suspect are smugglers. You aren't one of the gang. What are you doing here?
0: You say there's dope being smuggled and the smugglers keep the sheriff following false clues?
2: Yes, they do.
0: Then, Miss Sanders, to answer your question, I think I'm here to help your father.
3: That paint horse.
0: Come on, Tonto.
4: You cussed beast, I'll learn you.
3: Him hit paint horse. Me hit him.
2: Come back.
0: Tonto.
3: No.
0: Steady, Tonto. You hit that man pretty hard.
3: Him hit paint horse.
0: No, Tonto. Don't take the last one. You've already knocked him out.
3: You look.
0: His gun was drawn. He was going to either shoot your horse for letting us know he was here or come into the house and cover us. Perhaps it's a good thing you acted as you did.
2: I've got you covered again. Now raise your head.
0: To the saddle, Tonto. The girl won't shoot.
3: Let me do that.
2: I can't lift him. I'm not fooling, stranger.
0: Ready, Tonto. Head south. Learn more about the smuggling.
2: Did you hear what I said?
0: You'll not shoot. Come on.
3: Sir. Get him up, paint horse.
0: Come on there, fellow.
3: Not shoot.
0: Tonto, when we get near town, we split. Learn all you can about the smuggling. Meet in our last camp.
3: Not good.
5: Hadn't you better be getting back home, Pegleg? Maybe there'll be another clue there.
6: All right, barkeep. Never mind trying to be funny. The only way to run down these polecats that are bringing in the dope is to follow every lead a git.
5: First you follow a medicine man, make him unload all his stuff in the wagon. Then you tail a sky pilot over the border. Next, you suspicion a couple of old half-breed women of being men in disguise.
6: I reckon maybe the U.S. Marshal is right after all. I'm a doddering old fool that ought to resign from office.
5: Oh, shucks now, Pegleg. I didn't mean to rankle you that much. Why, land's sakes, you was never one to take a thing to heart.
6: Barkeep, I've had a good record for the 12 years I've been in office.
5: One of the best, Pegleg. And the man that says different has me to fight.
6: Now, along comes these smugglers, and along comes a new U.S. Marshal, and along comes government orders to get them smugglers or get out in office.
5: No. Is that what you was told?
6: Same as. Granted, I'm willing to resign, barkeep. But I'd like to step out in my office with the record clean. As it is now, these coyotes are making a monkey out in me.
5: What happened tonight?
6: Same as before. I got what I thought was a good lead. Left yesterday afternoon and followed a couple of men south.
5: Yeah?
6: Spent last night across the border. Then picked up them two men and followed them back again. Got them on this side of the border and searched them and got them mad enough to foam at the mouth at me.
5: There wasn't smuggling, eh?
6: No. Not only that, there was government men. Working again the smugglers, same as I was doing. Seems they got the same sort of false lead I did.
5: It's a doggone shame, Pegleg. Oh, what'll it be, Indian?
7: You pick some food. Me take out.
5: Want a supply of victuals, eh?
7: Here, list.
5: I'll send it back to the kitchen.
7: That's good.
6: Well, I reckon I better be getting back to home. I left Betty there.
5: You got good hands there, Pegleg. They'll take care of the place.
6: Yeah, but I better get back anyhow. I'm tired. Evening to you, barkeep.
5: Evening, Sheriff.

0: When the sheriff reached home, his daughter told him the story of the masked man and the Indian.
1: And you don't have no idea who these two are?
2: No, I don't, Pa. I almost got to see the masked man's face, but that Renskin took the rifle away from me before he took his mask off.
1: I see.
2: Even then, I might have seen it. Buck Rookin was sneaking to the house to cover those two, but the Indian's horse gave him away.
1: Then what happened, Betty?
2: They left after knocking Buck down.
1: Wonder if they might be connected with this smuggling.
2: I thought at first they might be, but if they were, they'd have known your name. Seems the only reason they came here was to find out who the sheriff was.
1: Looks to me, honey, like these smugglers was too doggone slick for me.
2: Paul, you can't give up.
1: Like as not, I'll have to if the smuggling ain't put to a stop soon. I don't know.
2: Who's that?
3: It's me, Buck Wilson.
1: Come on in, Buck.
3: Evening, boss. Glad to see you got back.
1: Yeah. What's been happening on the ranch, Wilson? I ain't give much time to it since this smuggling business started.
3: Oh, the ranch is going all right, boss.
1: I heard you got knocked out.
3: Yep. And maybe that was the luckiest thing that ever happened to you.
1: Well, how's that?
2: What do you mean, Buck?
3: I think maybe I got a clue to the smuggling business.
1: Yeah?
3: When that engine knocked me down, I was sort of stunned for a time.
2: It was that cold, and it took you most 10 minutes to come to.
3: That's where you're mistaken, Miss Betty. I was on the ground, but I wasn't knocked out. I seen something fall from that masked man's pocket as he hit the saddle.
2: You mean to say you was conscious and never lifted a hand to stop those two men?
3: That's right.
1: Well, why did you let them get away?
3: Boss, I figured them for crooks, and figured that the paper they dropped might be important. I wanted to get it without them knowing that I had it, savvy? As things turned out, it's doggone good I done so.
1: Why?
3: That paper has some plans writ on it.
1: Plans?
2: What sort of plans?
3: Smuggling.
1: Let me see it.
2: You sure about that, Buck?
3: Sure as I'm sitting here, Miss Betty. Now, if only the gang goes through with the plans without changing them, there'll be a darn good chance to corral the gang.
1: Where's the paper?
3: Here.
2: What's it say, Paul?
1: Biggest load yet. Fetch enough over the border so as we can drop operations for a few weeks and let things cool off.
2: Is that what it says?
1: Yeah.
3: It can't refer to anything else but the dope, can it, boss?
1: No, sirree.
3: Says there that they figure on loading up below the border tomorrow night.
1: Yeah.
3: And cross the next day. Boss, I know you had a lot of false clues, but I'll bet you this one is straight.
1: It's the first one that ain't give me someone that I was supposed to follow and search.
3: Yep.
2: The biggest load yet.
3: And the last load for a time.
1: If I don't get them crooks this time, it's likely my last chance to get them will be gone.
3: That's what I figured. Now, look, boss. Other times you either worked alone or took a deputy with you.
1: Yeah.
3: Now you can't even trust a deputy. Tain't for me to try and tell you how to run your business, but...
1: Go on, Buck.
3: Well, that is, if you wanted me and some of the boys here to go along with
1: By
3: you...
1: By thunder, that's what I'll do. The work on my ranch can wait.
3: We're right handy with six guns.
1: I know you are, Buck. I wouldn't have asked you to go, but I'm doggone glad to have you now that you've offered.
3: I'll tell the boys about it, and we'll clean up our six guns and get ready for a showdown.
1: Thanks, Buck. If we get these crooks, I'll see that you boys ship
3: board. Oh, that's all right, boss. See you in the morning.
1: Right. Now, by ginger, I'll bet we get somewhere.
2: I wouldn't be too sure of it, Pa.
1: Now, what do you mean, Betty?
2: Oh, Pa, every time you get a new lead, your hopes rise up like smoke from a wood fire. The higher you get to hoping, the more of a letdown you have when you come back empty-handed.
1: I got a feeling, Betty, we won't come back empty-handed this time. Call it a hunch if you want. But there's something tells me that this time we'll corral them smuggling polecats for good and all. Well, look at this letter. The biggest load of all. The last trip for some time.
2: I know. I read it.
1: Only thing that'll make us fair will be if that crook that come here changes the plans after finding he's lost the letter.
2: But...
1: Well, what's the matter, girl?
2: You have a hunch that you're going to get the crooks.
1: Just so.
2: Well, I got a hunch too, Pa.
1: What's that?
2: I can't somehow feel that the man who was come here was a crook.
1: Well, sure he was. This letter proves it.
2: Have it your way, then. But I still can't think of that masked man as a smuggler of dope.
4: Hey, what are you doing there? Well,
1: that's Buck Wilson.
4: Hey, fellas.
2: Someone's out there.
1: Well, let me get out.
5: Stop! Here we are, on fire!
6: Drop him, Buck.
1: Who is that?
6: Oh, you missed him. Do it again, Buck. Get after him,
1: boy.
7: Come on, Silver. Come on there, old boy.

0: So you learned, Tonto, the different people have been giving the sheriff false clues.
1: Not right.
0: I see.
1: What you here?
0: I followed Sheriff Sanders when I saw him heading for his home.
1: It
0: took some time to sneak up close to the house.
1: You hear him talk?
0: Buck Wilson was in the house by the time I got there.
1: Oh, him foreman?
0: Yes, the man you knocked down. Buck found some sort of letter. I don't know where he got it, but he was offering to go along with the sheriff tomorrow.
1: Another lead?
0: Yes, Tonto. And from what I heard, it's to be the last trip of the smugglers.
1: Uh-huh.
0: Furthermore, the sheriff is not going to take his deputies with him this trip. He's going to take his own ranch hands and leave the deputies here.
1: What we do?
0: We're going to take those deputies.
1: You got masks
0: on. They'll follow me, Tonto, if they think that there's a chance that I might be the smuggler.
1: Uh-huh.
0: If they do follow me, they'll be on hand when they're wanted.
1: Not right.
0: Get your horse hinged up. We're going to start right now.
1: Me do that.
0: I'll go on ahead and locate the deputies. When they're aroused to the point of chasing me, I'll head south.
1: Here, paint horse.
0: Yep. And I'll meet you, Tonto, south of the town.
1: Come
0: on, Silver.
2: Hey, Sam. Sam, come fast.
3: Watch out.
2: Come on, we got a lead on the smuggler.
3: Well, where's he at?
2: Jake Barton's house. Jake's trying to keep him there till we come. Jake sent his brother to tip me off.
3: I'm with you. Let's get going.
2: He was sounding Jake out, seeing if Jake wanted to buy some dope. He's masked.
3: Lead me to him. Do we walk?
2: Fetch your horse. You may need it.
3: Ain't but a step down the road.
2: Come on there.
3: Hey, there's someone running out of Jake's place.
2: That's him. He's learned we're after him.
3: Fire on him. Get along there. Get up. Get up.
2: There he goes. Get going, horse. Get after him.
3: He's our man, all right enough. Get up there.
4: Come on, Silver. Come on, boy. There's Tonto waiting.
5: You come.
4: Come on, Tonto.
5: Get
4: them all paid for. They're after us, Tonto. That's what we wanted. Now to head for the border.

With the Lone Ranger racing for the border, sheriff's men pursuing him, the curtain falls on the first act of tonight's Lone Ranger drama. We will continue in just a moment.

0: Now, to continue our story. On the same day that the ranger led the deputies from town, the sheriff and his ranch hands arrived in the Mexican town of San Sebastian.
1: We may as well stop the cafe there, Sheriff. Someone there will know about all there is that's going on in town.
2: Yeah, I reckon so. This is where you generally spend the night when you're here, ain't it, Sheriff?
3: Yeah.
1: Town seems quiet enough.
2: It always is. And yet it's a dead sure bet that this is where them smuggling rats work from.
4: Ah, senor. You're come back quick, eh?
2: Oh, there, Pedro. Any strangers around the town?
4: No, senor. Only some of your friends.
2: My friends?
1: Who does he mean?
4: Si, amigo, at the table?
2: My deputies. Well, I'll be doggone.
1: What are they doing here?
2: I'll darn soon find out.
4: Senor, you spend the night, yes?
2: Yeah. I'll be here for the night. So these hombres.
4: Si, senor. I gave you the same room as before, eh?
2: Yeah. That back room on the first floor.
4: Well.
2: Tain't easy for me to travel up and downstairs. Come on, Buck. We'll see what Sam and Leif are doing here.
5: Sheriff Sanders?
2: Yep, it's me.
5: Good. How'd you find out the masked man was around here?
2: Have you seen him?
6: We seen him, all right. We trailed him here.
1: The masked man?
2: Riding a white horse?
6: The same.
2: Who told you two to come down here?
5: We didn't need telling. We're after the reward money that's up for the smugglers.
6: And that masked man's the critter we want.
1: Where's he at now?
6: We lost him.
5: It started last night in town. He was sounding Jake Barton out, seeing if Jake wanted to handle dope.
2: He was?
6: Yeah. And before we could get him, he learned we was after him and hightailed down here.
5: He's still in town somewhere.
2: You sure of that?
5: Dead sure. We got a couple of gents we know watching the trail north.
2: Good. I'm glad you're here. We'll team up.
6: But what brought you here?
2: Buck Wilson found a letter this masked man dropped. It said that the gang was due to bring the biggest load of dope they ever toted over the border.
6: Well,
1: boss, I'd like to speak to you alone.
2: What's the matter, Buck?
1: Let me speak private. Just step over here, won't you?
2: Be right back, boys. Well?
1: Don't team up with them.
2: Well, why not?
1: Don't you, Savvy? Maybe they're the ones that are carrying the dope.
2: My deputies?
1: Why couldn't it be? Ain't they giving you some false leads?
2: Something to think about there.
1: Sure there is. And it'll be best if we work separate. And me and the boys will keep an eye on them, too.
2: Good idea, Buck. Good idea.
4: Somebody better be there, because we can't stay here all afternoon.
6: Sam, I'd assume we didn't team up with the sheriff.
5: How's that?
6: I got my own ideas. Pegleg has been here every time there's been a load of dope took over the border, ain't he?
5: Yeah.
6: Well, put two and two together. What'd he get?
5: Meaning to say that you suspicion?
6: Everyone but you and me. Maybe I ain't even sure about you.
5: Here comes Pegleg back again.
2: Boys, being as you come here by your own selves, maybe it'd be better if you worked that way.
6: Eh?
2: You do what you can to catch this masked man, and we'll do the same.
5: That's a prime idea, Sheriff. First-rate notion.
6: Yes, sirree.
2: It suits you all right, does it?
6: It sure does. Maybe we can do better working alone. I got a blame good idea as to who a couple of the smugglers are already.
2: Mm-hmm. Maybe I have, too. Yeah. I'll see you by and by.
6: What to tell you? Sam, that was a dead giveaway. It's easy to see why he don't want us around. We cramp his style considerable.
5: Yes, so. By thunder, now I know who to watch when he starts back to the States in the morning.
6: Hey, what the...
5: Who tossed that bullet through the window?
6: What sort of warning is that?
5: Look, there's that masked man outside.
6: Great Scott! He threw that cartridge in here.
5: Maybe he wants to be chased.
6: Well, he sure blazes to be accommodated. Let's go. Sam, I never did see such a roundabout trail. Where in Tucker do you think that masked man is heading?
5: Headed for wooded land, that's sure. Can't be much further away.
6: How's that?
5: Grass still springing up where he rode, see?
6: Gosh, we must be close onto him then. You reckon this might be some sort of a trap?
5: There he is. Hoist your hands, mister. We got you covered.
7: I'm close to the camp. I've been waiting for you.
6: What's that?
7: I said I've been waiting for you.
5: Oh, there. Wicked horse, huh? Well, just keep them hands high and take that mask off.
7: 1 minute. Get off those horses. I led you here because I wanted to talk to you.
6: Yeah? Well, we want some words with you, too.
7: Did you examine that cartridge closely?
5: For what?
7: If you did, you'll have a fair idea who you're talking to.
6: Yeah, let me see. Hey, this is a silver bullet.
7: Yes.
5: Then you...
6: You don't mean...
7: Now will you talk without demanding that I keep my hands up and unmasked?
6: Yeah, I don't know. This is a swell chance to have a look at your face.
7: No, it isn't. Because you're being covered.
5: Covered?
7: Me want you.
6: What the...
5: The redskin. That's the one we heard about. Dead right.
6: Never mind, Sam. You win, stranger. What's the play? What do you want us here for?
7: In the first place, I wanted to make sure you weren't the smugglers.
6: Wait, why, don't
7: I wanted several people to think I was a smuggler.
6: You want them to think you
7: were? Yes. The real smugglers would know I was not and wouldn't waste their time in trailing me.
5: And we trailing you? Convinced you we wasn't in the gang, is that it?
7: If you had been in the gang, you'd have been so busy getting ready to take that load of dope across the border in the morning that you wouldn't have wasted time trailing me.
3: Well, now that you're convinced, suppose you show us that you ain't a smuggler disguised like the Lone Ranger and sporting silver bullets and a white horse.
7: I don't need to convince you.
5: We're deputies.
7: Not in this country. You can't make an arrest here.
6: By thunder, that's right.
7: You'll have to wait until you've crossed the border into Texas.
3: Well, when we cross the border,
7: and
3: then
7: the best way to be sure I'll be at hand to search will be for you to travel with me.
5: With that Indian holding a gun on us?
7: No. Come on, Arsato. They'll not use their guns.
8: Let me watch them. All same.
3: You seem blame sure we won't use guns, mister.
7: I'm sure, because neither of you men are foolish. If you arrest or capture me now, I wouldn't be able to do a thing. If you let me go where I please and go with me, you'll be free to act as you please when we reach Texas tomorrow.
5: That's the deal, then.
7: Good.
5: It's a truce until tomorrow. But mark my words, mister. No matter what you do tonight, as soon as the Rio Grande is behind us tomorrow, we're searching you and that redskin with a fine-tooth comb.

0: Dead reddit, mister. I'm most sorry we're reaching the Texas side of the Rio.
1: Why?
0: Just last evening when we met up, I sure grew to like your style.
2: Me too. I'd hate like sin to find your saddlebags loaded down with drugs.
0: Ain't just so. Remind you if they are. Stranger, you're slated to hang.
1: Very well. Here's the shoreline. Come on, Silver.
0: That's a powerful-looking paint horse the engine rides.
1: Him plenty good horse.
2: What'd you call the horse?
1: Him not got name.
0: No name? Shakes alive. Seems to me that horse should have won his spurs afore now.
2: I wonder if it's likely to rain afore night.
0: I don't know. Them clouds off to the west look heavy.
2: Yeah, you sure do.
0: Sam, study that formation of clouds east of here.
2: Yeah. The sky is sort of gray looking.
0: Dad, rat it, they ain't taking their chance to break loose.
2: Why didn't you highball it while we was a-studying the paint horse in the sky and not looking at you?
1: Why should I?
0: Blast you. We thunk up that scheme figuring if you broke loose, we'd be able to drill you and know that you was in the smuggling gang.
1: Someone else thinks I'm in the gang, too.
2: Yeah?
1: Look south. There comes the sheriff.
0: Sure enough.
2: Buck Wilson, a couple other men with him.
1: Now you can wait until they close in, and you'll have help in searching for the dope.
0: Help in splitting the reward if we find the dope.
1: I don't think you'll have to split any reward.
2: Why not?
1: Let's wait for the others. Oh, Silver.
2: Why won't we have to split no reward? Is it because you ain't got anything for us to find?
1: Well, the reward, I'm sure, will be paid. But wait just a minute.
3: Other fellas close now.
0: Yeah.
4: There, deputies. Hold them. We're coming.
2: We're waiting for you, Sheriff.
1: Well, mister, so we meet again, eh?
5: Yes, Buck, we do.
6: Steady, paint horse.
7: What's the matter with that horse?
6: Down, paint horse.
1: Hold your horse in, Tonto.
7: What ails that critter?
1: Here, I'll help. Down there.
6: Down, paint horse.
1: Steady, boy. Buck, that horse doesn't like you. Do you have any idea why?
8: Now, hold on. Never mind that horse. We're here for a showdown. You just heist your hands, mister, and stand for a search.
1: You needn't search me, Sheriff. Search yourself.
8: What's that? The sheriff.
1: You're the one who's smuggling dope.
8: That's a downright lie.
1: You brought dope over the border every time you crossed. That's why you were given all those false leads.
8: Blast you for that. I never did.
1: Wait. The sheriff didn't know he brought the dope over. He always used a room on the first floor of that hotel in San Sebastian. While you were asleep, one of the gang stole your wooden leg, which was hollow. It was replaced by one which was filled with the dope.
8: My leg? If that's the truth, Let me see.
1: You'll find that the bottom unscrews.
8: Here, give me a hand. Sam, you take a look at the peg.
2: I sure will.
1: And when you got back to your home, the leg was taken and replaced by another hollow one. You were given another false lead to follow.
2: Look, here's the stuff.
1: Well, Sheriff, I darn to think that my own boss...
8: I didn't know nothing about it. Now, look here.
1: Wait till I finish, Sheriff.
8: There's the dope all right now.
1: This trip was to end the smuggling for a while. It will end it for all time. The crooks wanted to bring a big load of dope across the border this trip. Wanted to pack their saddlebags with
8: them.
1: That's why they wanted to travel in your protection. No one would search the men who were with you.
0: Sheriff, we can back what he says.
2: We was with him all night. We figured he was just pulling wool over our eyes when he let us travel with him to stand watch over your room. And we still ain't sure that he ain't the smuggler.
8: No more am I. Maybe he's trying to frame me.
1: Frame you?
8: To clear yourself.
0: Just what we hankered to find out, Sheriff. He maybe let us see part of the smuggling game to throw us off of suspecting him.
1: You men were with me when that half-breed switched peg legs.
0: Yeah, but
1: You know that I had no chance to touch the saddlebags of Buck Wilson and Scar Granger.
6: All right, Scar, he's wise. The guns.
2: You're covered.
8: So you're the crook.
6: Yeah, but you won't live to make an arrest.
7: Paint horse, that horse. Paint horse.
6: That's enough. Cover the
8: man. Your hands up.
6: Down, paint horse. Down. Down, paint horse. Down. Steady.
0: He's tore the saddlebag loose. Look, he's stopping at that saddlebag.
8: He split it open.
2: What's that crook?
8: Get your horse away. He's pounding that saddlebag to dust. It's full of that white stuff.
6: Down, pink horse. Down.
1: Here, Sheriff. That saddlebag is evidence against Buck Wilson.
8: So it was him that arranged them false leads.
0: And we vouch for the masked man, Sheriff. Wilson's a smuggler.
8: Yeah. What about it, Wilson?
6: Don't let that devil horse at me.
8: Time up, boys.
1: The half-breed is already in custody in Mexico.
8: Gosh, I wonder what made that horse act loco.
1: He probably scented the drug when Buck Wilson lashed him, and he associated the scent with something he learned to hate.
0: Horse has more sense than some people.
8: But how'd you know about Wilson?
1: Wilson didn't bother to trail the man who tossed a silver bullet. Your deputies did.
0: Stranger, that engine's horse has sure saved us. If it hadn't been for him, we'd have...
3: Ain't horse. Plenty good.
2: In Injun. He sure enough won his spurs. By thunder, that horse is a sure enough good scout.
3: Good scout? That good Tonto Lake scout.
5: Hello, Sail!
3: Get him up, scout!

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1: 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Tonight's titles were Jailed for Rustling, Stolen Diamond, Land for the Railroad, and Border Dope Smuggling. This set of shows aired on the evenings of August 26, 29, 31, and September 2, 1938. Tune in next Wednesday evening, same time, same place, for another set of thrilling and awesome Western shows, here on Audio Theater. This is your hostess, Zoe, saying thanks for listening. Until then, have a good one.
2: 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Until then, I bid you farewell.

0: Good evening. 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Tonight's show's title as follows, Last of the Clipper Ships, Parts 11 through 20, Conclusion. These shows' air dates were March 28th, 31st, April 2nd, 4th, 7th, 9th, 11th, 14th, 16th, and 18th, 1941. Now, sit back and relax as Adventures of Superman brings you tonight's feature momentarily. 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
2: Look,
3: it's a plane!
1: It's a plane! It's Superman!
4: And now, Superman, strange visitor from the planet Krypton, who came to Earth with powers and abilities far beyond those of mortal men, and who, disguised as Clark Kent, star reporter for a great metropolitan newspaper, fights a never-ending battle against crime and injustice. Mystery and thrilling adventure have filled the lives of Clark Kent and Jimmy Olsen on their cruise around the world aboard the last of the clipper ships, the Clara M. In our last episode, we heard how, following a tremendous storm, during which the captain was badly injured, the crew mutinied under the leadership of a sailor named Limey. Only after they had completely taken the ship did Superman step in and save the situation. As our last episode ended, we heard how Cheek Barnaby, peg-legged first mate aboard the Clara M, persuaded Clark Kent not to have the men thrown into irons. Our scene is now the crew's quarters of the ship, where Cheek Barnaby is talking to the men. Listen.
5: Fools, every last one of you. And the biggest fool of all is Limey there. The man that persuaded you to mutiny.
6: This man and myself are scared of what's going to happen, that's all. Every man jack of us is wanted by the authorities, you know that. What's going to happen when one of the officers on board the San Jose spots us, eh?
5: You can all keep out of sight as much as possible.
6: How can we keep out of sight? The time comes to transfer the old man to the stretch, eh? I can just see it in my mind's eye. A couple of the lads helping to get the captain down into the motor launch they'll send over. One of the officers in that launch saying something like, "Off a moment, good fella. Ain't I seen you somewheres before?"
5: Devil take me, I don't see
6: you. You don't see? Well, I do. What happens after that is an investigation, that's what. An investigation of every man aboard this here ship.
5: There'll be no investigation while I'm master here.
6: Yeah, that's what you say.
5: You don't believe me, eh?
6: No, I don't.
5: Well, then, let me remind you of one thing. When I paid you men to sign on here, I promised you that no harm would come to you. And so far, I've kept my word. You know what Mr. Kent wanted to do with you men? He wanted to turn you over to the officers of the San Jose and have the Clara M escorted into Caracas. You all know what that would mean.
6: An investigation. That's
5: you what... and your investigation. It would mean prison. Prison for the rest of your natural lives. And maybe hanging for some of you.
6: I tell you, we ain't going to expose ourselves by letting the officers aboard the San Jose spot us.
5: I said I'd take care of that.
6: That's what you say.
5: I've got a job to do. And you've all been paid to help me do it. You'll take the ship when I give the word, and no sooner. Do I make my meaning clear? And don't forget it, neither. Now, as I was saying... Wait a minute.
7: What is it?
5: Quiet. Someone listening at the door. Keep talking. I'll throw this door open sudden like, and we'll find out who it is.
8: Gosh.
5: Well, Jim, lad. Come to pay us a visit, did you?
8: Why, yes, Mr. Barnaby. I thought I'd drop in for a talk.
5: Right kind of you, lad. But why didn't you walk right in, lad? Afraid to break in on our conversation, were you?
8: Why, no. That is, I just got here. I didn't even know you were talking to the men.
5: Of course, there wouldn't be no reason why you shouldn't break in on us. Now, would there?
8: No, sir, there wouldn't. Of
5: course not. And, suppose you did overhear a word or two. There'd be no reason to go and, tell Mr. Kent. Now, would they?
8: No, sir. They wouldn't.
5: Irish. Hand me that knife and that whetstone.
2: Sure, then, Mr. Barnaby, you'd
5: hand me that knife, blast you, and that sharpener stone.
8: What are you going to do, Mr. Barnaby?
5: Just going to sharpen this knife, lad. Look at that blade, lad. Nice and long and sharp. It'll be real sharp when I get done with it.
8: Why are you sharpening it?
5: Always got to sharpen a knife before you use it, Jim. It cuts cleaner. Does its work quicker.
8: I guess I'll be getting up on deck now.
5: Now, don't go. Don't go. Not yet a while, lad. Stay and talk with me and the boy. That's what you come down here for, didn't you?
8: Yes, but I...
5: There. She's nice and sharp now. Beautiful knife, ain't she? Just feel the edge of it.
8: No, thanks.
5: Well, I guess she's about ready to do the job I planned for her. So then...
8: Mr. Barnaby, listen. I won't say anything about what I heard. On my word of honor, I won't. I'll forget everything honest. Honest, I will.
5: Now, lad, what's to get excited about? Can't old Cheek Barnaby set about sharpening a knife to whittle himself a new leg without you getting excited?
8: Is that what you're going to use the knife for?
5: Well, what else would I use it for, lad?
8: I didn't know.
5: My wooden leg was bad splintered, you know. I'm just able to get around on it. It won't last much longer. Got to whittle myself a new one. Of course, sir. Knife can be put to other uses, too. For instance, I remember once when I sailed in a good ship, Sea Wolf, one of the crew talked a little too much. And one morning they found... Huh? Well, that must be the San Jose. He arrived at St. Cap and off at last. Run along, lad, and tell Mr. Kent I'll be on deck in short order. And that's all you tell him. Understand?
8: Aye, sir. Aye.
5: Climby. Irish, on deck. I'll be wanting you two to lower the captain overside.
6: We'll be spotted, that's what. And that's what you're open to.
5: Keep your faces turned and no one will question you. Get going.
2: Hey, Mr. Barnaby, the lad, do you think he'll talk about what he overheard here?
5: Have no fear. He'll do no talking. I'll see to that.
3: Well, Senor Kent, your capitan is safely aboard our launch, so we shall be leaving you. You are sure there is nothing further we can do for you?
7: Oh, we're indebted to you as it is, Senor Alviro. Tell your captain for me how sorry we are to have given him this trouble.
3: Oh, no trouble. The courtesy of the sea, Senor Kent. Senor Barnaby.
5: Yeah, senor.
3: Those two men of yours who assisted in putting your capitan aboard the launch. One of them I seem to have seen somewhere. Could I have a word with him, please?
5: Well,
7: Which one do you mean, Senor Alvarez?
3: That one there.
7: Oh, Limey.
5: Well, Mr. Kent, Limey's got a good deal to do below deck.
3: Oh, this will take but a moment, Mr. Barnaby.
7: Is anything wrong, Senor Alvaro?
3: Senor Kent, it's just that... No, I must be mistaken.
7: Huh?
3: I just thought for a moment...
7: Yes?
3: Well, do not worry about it. I was wrong. And the quicker we get your capitan aboard the San Jose, the better. So I shall be off. Adios, Senor Kent.
7: Goodbye, and again, thank you for all you've done.
3: Nothing at all, nothing at all. Muchas gracias.
5: Well, he's overside, Mr. Kent. We'll be getting underway.
7: Very good, Captain Barnaby.
5: Where's ship? Thanks to the embraces.
7: Out to it, man. Jim. Oh, Jimmy.
8: Yes, Mr. Kent.
7: What's wrong with you?
8: What's wrong? Why, nothing, sir.
7: Oh, you can't fool me, Jim. There's something on your mind. During the entire time Senor Alviro from the San Jose was aboard, you kept in the background, sort of looking as if, well, as if you wanted to say something and didn't dare.
8: Did I?
7: You sure there's nothing wrong?
8: No. Honest, not a thing.
7: Well, when you make up your mind to tell me what it is, let me know.
8: But, Mr. Kent, I tell
7: you... Jim, I know you too well to be fooled. You're worried about something. Something you feel you can't talk to me about. Well, if you don't want to tell me, well, that's all right. Just remember, though, that I'm ready to help you anytime I can.
8: Gosh, Mr. Kent, it isn't that I don't want to tell you, but
7: Well, then why don't you tell me
5: We're on the way, Mr. Kent. Well,
9: Looks like you and the lad are having a little heart-to-heart talk.
7: No, on the contrary, Barnaby. Jimmy here refuses to tell me what's on his mind.
9: Something worrying the lad?
7: I'm afraid so.
9: Well, maybe it's something he'd rather keep to himself. Hey, lad?
8: What? Yes. Yes, Mr. Barnaby.
9: Well, after all, Mr. Kent, a secret's a secret. Hey, lad?
7: Oh, I didn't mean to pry. If I know Jimmy, he'll tell me what's on his mind in good time.
9: Oh, he will, eh? Well, what do you say to that, lad?
8: Oh, no. I mean, that
9: well, lad, you're all messed up. Here now, we'll take your mind off your troubles. Let old Teach show you a new trick. Here now, let's see. There we are. A little matchbox. A little wooden matchbox.
8: What are you giving it to me for?
9: Well, you just take it over near the deck house there. Go along now, and I'll show you a trick.
8: Okay, but I wish I knew what you're going to do.
7: What are you going to do, Barnaby?
9: Just a harmless little trick. All right, lad. Just hold the matchbox up now. Hey, that's right. Now, then.
7: Barnaby, that knife.
9: How's that, eh? Clipped the matchbox out of the lad's hand and pinned it to the wall with me knife.
7: Don't ever do that again, Barnaby.
9: Just a little trick, Mr. Kent. A harmless little trick.
7: Trick or not, you might have hit Jimmy with that knife. Accidents happen.
9: Not with old Teak Barnaby. I never hurt no one by accident yet. No, sir. Never yet hurt no one by accident.
10: Well, there's no mistaking Teak Barnaby's meaning. Jimmy's in a pretty bad spot. What would you do? Would you tell Clark Kent what you overheard in the crew's quarters? Well, be sure to hear the next episode in this thrilling adventure of the sea with Superman.
1: Tune in the next thrilling installment of the transcription feature, Superman.
11: Up in the sky, look!
12: It's a bird!
1: It's a plane! It's Superman!
13: Superman is a copyrighted feature appearing in Action Comics magazine.
1: Presenting the transcription feature, Superman!
11: Up in the sky! Look!
12: It's a bird!
1: It's a plane! It's Superman!
4: And now, Superman, strange visitor from the planet Krypton, who came to Earth with powers and abilities far beyond those of mortal men, and who, disguised as Clark Kent, star reporter for a great metropolitan newspaper, fights a never-ending battle against crime and injustice. Mystery and adventure have filled the lives of Clark Kent and Jimmy Olsen ever since they started on a round-the-world cruise aboard the Clara M, last of the Clipper ship. In our last episode, Jimmy accidentally overheard an argument between Teak Barnaby, peg-legged captain of the Clara M, and the crew, in which Barnaby revealed that before very long, he planned to take the ship by force and get rid of Kent and Jimmy. Jimmy was discovered eavesdropping, threatened with dire punishment by Barnaby if he dared disclose what he had heard to Clark Kent. It is now several days later. Night has fallen, and the Clara M moves slowly through a thick, swirling fog. Clark Kent, Jimmy Olsen, and Teak Barnaby are just sitting down to supper. Listen.
9: Not on me for a squidgin-headed porpoise if I've ever seen a fog as thick as this one before. If we're late to it, we'll not be coming out of this pea soup till dawn. If we come out of it by then.
8: It sure is thick. Gosh, I was aft with the helmsman when I heard the dinner bell ring, and when I came down the deck, I just managed to find the cabin. You just barely see the light shining on the wet deck.
7: Well, however damp and cold and foggy it is out on deck there, it's comfortable enough in here. Judging by the way this meal is starting, that boy Sam certainly can cook.
9: He can, that.
7: Well, Barnaby, I'm glad you agree with me. Jimmy here hasn't touched a thing since he sat down.
9: Oh, sure, lad, you're not feeling sickish. Not after being at sea a week.
8: Oh, no. I'm just not hungry, that's all.
7: There's something wrong with you, Jimmy. Wish I knew what it was.
8: It's nothing. Honest, Mr. Kent.
9: Lad's probably off his feet a mite, Mr. Kent. You mustn't trouble your head about him too much. much.
12: Oh, I'm not worried, really. Except, well, Jim has always come to me when he's had a problem, when there's been anything on his mind.
8: Gosh, Mr. Kent, I've told you it's nothing.
12: Frankly, Jim, I don't believe you. I know you as well as I know myself. You've got something on your mind, something that's worrying you. And I know you'll come to me when you decide I ought to know about it. You will come to me, won't you?
8: Well, sure, Mr. Kent, sure. Gosh, can't we just forget about it for a while?
9: You're upsetting the lad with these questions, Mr. Kent. He ain't got nothing on his mind. Nothing's worrying him. Why, have you, lad?
8: Why, I...
9: Of course not. Now, we'll just change the whole subject. I wonder how poor Captain Hawkins is getting along aboard the San Jose. You think he's got a chance to pull through, Mr. Kent?
12: I think so.
9: Well, if he does, he can thank you. And you can lay to that. Took a mite of nerve to perform an operation the way you did, following the instructions wireless to you by the doctors of San Jose. It fair beats me, it does.
12: Well, it had to be done, that's all.
8: But it sure took you to do it. Gosh, you're just like Superman in a lot of ways.
12: Why, Jimmy, this is too much. Comparing me to Superman, why, it's...
8: Okay, go ahead and laugh. But you are like Superman. In some ways, that is. Lots of times I've seen you go right ahead and do something, well, dangerous, when you knew it had to be done. And that takes nerve.
12: I'm afraid you overrate me, Jim. When it comes to nerve, well, we won't discuss it. Say, by the way, I haven't mentioned this to you because I wasn't sure I ought to, but I don't think it'll be violating a confidence if I let you in on a confession Captain Hawkins made to me before he was taken aboard the San Jose.
9: Like my timber, the confession, you say?
12: Yes. You may recall that on the third day out, I discovered the helmsman was off his course.
9: I remember it well. He was so far off his course, it couldn't have been no accident.
12: No, and it wasn't. The helmsman was acting under orders from Captain Hawkins.
8: You mean Captain Hawkins actually ordered him to steer the wrong course?
12: Mm-hmm.
8: Why would he do a thing like that?
12: For a very good reason. You see, Captain Hawkins had been master of this old clipper ship for over 30 years. I guess, Barnaby, you know what that means.
9: Aye. The captain gets to feel a real love for his ship.
12: Exactly. That's the way Captain Hawkins felt about the Clara M.
9: Yeah.
12: This, as you know, is the last cruise the Clara M will ever make. When we get back to Metropolis, the owner of my newspaper intends to make a floating museum out of her. Well, Captain Hawkins couldn't bear the thought of that.
8: Gee, I think I begin to see what you mean. Captain Hawkins intended to sail her off to some remote part of the world, maybe. Am I right?
12: You are, Jim. Captain Hawkins never intended to bring the Clara M back at all. He had a notion, an impossible notion, I grant you, to keep on sailing the Clara M until the day he died. I'm only sorry his wish couldn't be realized.
8: Yeah. It does kind of make you feel sad.
9: Hey. Well, we can't let ourselves get down low in spirits.
12: Yes, Zeke, you're right.
8: I'll tell you what.
9: What in the name of the seven seas was that?
12: It sounded like Sam, the cook. We better go see what's happened.
14: Oh, ain't no need for you to go, Mr. Kent, because I'm right here. And I'm staying here. I ain't never going back into that there galley.
9: Stow it. What happened to you, cook? You look as if you'd seen a ghost.
8: Sure does.
14: Oh, I ain't seen no ghost, but I sure did hear one.
12: What are you talking about, Sam? What do you mean you heard a ghost?
14: Oh, just this very minute, sir. Right outside the window of the galley, I heard the whistler.
8: Whistler?
14: Yeah, some must, Jim. It was a whistler, sure enough.
9: Now, look here, cook. All this business about the whistler is just seafaring superstition. Get back to the galley.
14: But they say the whistler is a sailor what got himself washed overboard years ago, don't they, Captain?
9: Aye,
14: and
9: but...
14: they say he come back to half the ship, don't they?
9: Aye.
14: Well, then, let me tell you, Captain, he's here right now. I hide him with my own ears. You can believe me or you can unbelieve me.
8: I believe you, Sam. I've seen the whistler. Gosh, Mr. Kent, now's our chance to get him if we work fast.
12: All right, Jim. The whistler does exist. He must be prowling around the Clara M right now. Come on.
14: Well, where to, Mr. Kent?
12: To the galley, Sam, and you're coming with us.
14: Well, just so long as I've got company, all right.
9: The galley's the best place to start, I'll be bound. Heard the whistler right outside the window of the galley, did you?
14: Yes, sir, Captain. I saw it in.
12: Well, we'll soon find out whether you did or not, Sam. Here's the galley now. And
14: great day in the morning.
12: What's the matter, Sam?
14: But it's gone. Lord of me, it's gone.
5: It's gone, you woolly-headed porpoise.
14: Well, the chicken I cooked for you and supper. It was sitting right there, piping hot.
12: Yeah, well, evidently the Whistler is more human than we think.
8: He certainly is, if he can eat roast chicken.
5: Hey, you're right. But we won't be doing no good just standing here. I'm going down to forecastle, rouse out the crew and have them go over the ship from stem to stern.
8: Wait.
5: Huh? Oh, what?
8: Listen.
12: What is it, Jim?
8: I thought I heard... There it is. Mr. Kent, it's the Whistler.
12: You're right.
9: Listen. Listen. That whistle came from up at the stern.
8: Oh! What?
12: Something's happened up there. Come on!
8: Gosh, the fog is so thick, hard to see
12: 2 feet
8: ahead.
12: Yes, you're right. I've got some matches.
14: Help!
12: What the
14: hell?
12: What in the world?
14: Help me.
12: Barnaby!
14: Help me.
12: Barnaby,
14: help me.
12: Where are you?
14: Barnaby!
5: It's all right. It's all right. I fell over someone and I thought... Well, never mind what I thought. There's a man laying on the deck here.
12: What?
5: Strike a match.
8: Man? Gosh.
12: Here, wait a minute. Here you are.
5: Look. Well, look. It's the helmsman.
8: Yeah. He's out cold.
12: Give me a hand here, Teak. We'll try to bring him around.
5: Hey, well... Mr. Kent.
12: Yes, Barnaby?
5: Why, that match, man. It's burning your fingers and you don't even feel it.
12: What? Oh.
8: Yes, sir. That flame was burning right between your fingers, and you never even...
12: I wasn't thinking. I was too interested in the helmsman here.
5: Oh,
12: he's coming around.
5: Hey. All right, lad. All right. Now pull yourself together now. Come on. Come on. Wake up here.
15: Oh. Where is it?
5: Where's who?
15: The Whistler.
5: What?
15: Oh, my head.
12: Did you see the Whistler, too?
15: I didn't know it was the Whistler. Just saw someone sneaking along the deck. I could barely see him through the fog.
12: Yes?
15: I called out to him, but I got no answer. I left the wheel for a minute and ran after him, and then sudden-like, I heard a whistle almost right behind me.
12: Yeah?
15: Turned around. That's all I remember.
5: Well, the whistle must have hit you with a belaying pin. Well, Mr. Kent, I guess there's no doubting the Whistler's aboard. We're sure of it this time. But he'll not escape us. You can lay to that. Elfman, get back to your wheel.
15: Yes, sir.
5: I'll send a man to relieve you right away. Mr. Kent, I'll be going to the forecastle to rouse out the crew.
12: Good. Jim and I'll keep on around the deck and find out what we can.
5: They'll not be long.
12: All right.
8: Mr. Kent.
12: Yes, Jim.
8: I've got a flashlight in my cabin. I brought it with me when we came on board. Maybe I better go and get it, huh?
12: A good idea, Jim. These matches of mine won't last long. I'll meet you at the forward companionway.
8: Okay. I won't be long. I'll get right down to my cabin. All right. I won't bother to turn on the light here in the cabin. I know just where I put the flashlight. That's funny. It was right here in this top drawer. I'm sure I... What? Holy mackerel. What can that be?
10: Yes, what can it be? What is the meaning of the strange moan heard in the darkness of Jimmy's cabin? Be sure to hear the next thrilling episode of our mysterious adventure with Superman.
13: Tune in the next thrilling installment of the transcription feature, Superman.
11: Up in the sky, look!
1: It's a plane! It's Superman!
13: Superman is a copyrighted feature appearing in Action Comics magazine. Presenting the transcription feature, Superman!
11: Up in the sky! Look!
8: It's a plane!
1: It's a plane! It's Superman!
10: And now, Superman, strange visitor from the planet Krypton, who came to Earth with powers and abilities far beyond those of mortal men, and who, disguised as Clark Kent, star reporter for a great metropolitan newspaper, fights a never-ending battle against crime and injustice. The Clara M., last of the old clipper ships, with Clark Kent and Jimmy Olsen aboard, pushes her way southward to Panama through a swirling wall of fog. Strange and mysterious things are happening aboard the Clara M. For once again, the Whistler, legendary sailor lost overboard many years ago, has been heard prowling about the decks of the old vessel. As our last episode ended, Jimmy, leaving Clark Kent to pursue his investigation on deck, went below to his cabin to get a flashlight. As he rummaged in a drawer for the flashlight, he heard... But wait. Listen.
8: That's funny. The flashlight was right here in this top drawer. I'm sure I...
11: Oh.
8: What?
11: Oh.
8: Holy mackerel. Now what have I got into?
11: Oh.
8: Gosh, what... What'll I do? I better light the oil lamp.
11: Oh.
8: There. That's better. No one in the cabin, but I still hear. Gosh. Sounds like a lost soul or something. Where's it coming from? Seems to be coming from that wall, from inside the wall. There's no door there or anything. Someone or something inside that wall. Whatever it is could get in, it can get out. Come out, whoever you are, come out. Come on out, I said. Moaning has stopped. Whatever was moaning must still be inside that wall. Maybe I better try a little trick. Come out or I'll shoot. You heard me. I've got a gun and I'll use it. Okay, you asked for it.
11: Don't shoot. Don't shoot.
8: What the? Oh, mackerel, a kid. Say, who are you and how'd you get inside that wall?
11: That sliding panel.

0: flashlight won't do much good in this fog. It's getting thicker.
1: Well, better than matches.
0: Mayhap. Didn't see no sign of the Whistler, eh?
1: No, not a sign of him. I can't imagine what's behind all this, Barnaby.
0: No more can I. But we'll find out when we lay our hands on him. And that won't be long from now, I'm thinking. Yeah, good thing, too.
1: You mean the crew?
0: Aye. The Whistler was the reason behind that mutiny we had a couple of days ago. The men are scared, Mr. Kent. They're calling the Clara M a haunted ship. If we can lay our hands on the Whistler, why, we can prove to...
1: Wait a minute.
0: What?
1: Shh, quiet. Well, I heard someone running along the deck up forward.
0: Huh? I didn't hear nothing. Fog is a peculiar thing, you know. Sometimes make you think you hear things.
1: Wait, don't you hear... I can't be sure, but it sounds like voices.
0: You're keen hearing if you can hear voices in this fog, Mr. Kent. I can't hear a thing.
1: Well, all the same, we'd better get up forward. Come on.
0: Yeah, right through here.
1: Sounds as if there's a fight going on. Hard to tell, really.
0: Hey, you can't believe your ears in the fog. I'll lay to that.
1: Well, I want to... Wait.
0: Now what?
1: Barnaby, I may be hearing things, but if that wasn't a splash, as if someone had fallen overboard... Come on.
0: See anything up forward there?
1: Well, not a thing. But if someone fell overboard...
0: Who'd be falling overboard, Mr. Kent?
1: What I mean is, if someone, one of your men, had caught up with the Whistler and there'd been a fight...
0: Scrape your canvas, Mr. Kent. You're imagining things. No one knows a fog like an old sailor such as myself. And I'm telling you, it's been playing tricks with your ears.
1: I dare say you're right.
0: We'd best keep looking for the Whistler. You come along, sir. The men may have found it by this time. Hey, what are you looking all through the fog for?
1: Nothing. Only I've got a feeling that... Oh, never mind. Probably just imagining things, as you said. Come on, Barnaby. Let's keep looking for the Whistler.
2: We're making... You ain't getting nowhere. Just keep your head. We'll make it all right.
3: We will, huh? Look at those riding lights in the Clara M. They get further and further away all the time. Look, the fog's closing in around us.
2: Take it easy.
3: Be quiet, I won't. Look, we can't see the lights no more. You'll never get to the ship now. We're going to drown, that's what. We're going to drown. Help! Help, we're drowning!
2: You stop struggling. How do you expect me to swim if you... Stop it, or we'll both go under.
3: We're going to go under anyway. Done for. Done for. I can't swim for the both of us. We'll never reach the ship. It's gone. We can't catch up to it.
2: Stop it. Stop struggling. You're making this a lot harder.
3: Out your arms. They're strangling me.
2: This is the only way.
3: Oh.
2: Now you'll be quiet. There. Up on your back. And under your chin. And now... How to try and make the boat.
4: Will Jimmy succeed in reaching the Clara M? And will he manage to save the unknown boy stowaway? Be sure to hear the next thrilling episode of our story with Superman.
5: Tune in the next thrilling installment of the transcription feature, Superman.
6: Up in the sky!
5: Superman is a copyrighted feature appearing in Action Comics magazine. 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
6: Up in the sky! Look!
3: It's a plane!
5: It's a plane! It's Superman!
4: And now, Superman, strange visitor from the planet Krypton, who came to Earth with powers and abilities far beyond those of mortal men, and who, disguised as Clark Kent, star reporter for a great metropolitan newspaper, fights a never-ending battle against crime and injustice. Like a phantom vessel, the Clara M., last of the old clipper ships, moves southward toward Panama,

0: through a shroud of gray and swirling fog. Aboard her, encountering many mysterious adventures, are Clark Kent and young Jimmy Olsen. Greatest of mysteries has been that of the Whistler, a sailor who many years ago was washed overboard in a storm and who is said to return to the Clara M at night, walking her decks whistling. But in our last episode, Jimmy Olsen discovered the Whistler to be a boy of his own age who has been a stowaway on the clipper ship. A fight ensued between the stowaway and Jimmy, a fight which ended in both boys falling overboard locked in each other's arms. Supporting the unconscious boy, Jimmy tried valiantly to swim to the Clara M, but without success. Slowly, the red and green riding lights of the ship slipped into the thick fog and were gone. Meanwhile, aboard the clipper, Clark Kent and Peg Leg Teak Barnaby are walking the wet deck. Listen.
1: Strange, Barnaby. Very strange. I was so sure I heard a cry for help coming to us out of the fog.
2: Well, fog's a peculiar something, Mr. Kent. Makes you hear things that ain't there. Now come away from that rail and stop staring off into the soup. There's nothing you heard but your imagination.
1: Jimmy ought to be on deck by this time. He went below to get a flashlight. Better get up toward the forward companionway. I said I'd meet him there.
2: Well, there's the forward companionway just ahead, Mr. Kent. You can just make out the light from the doorway shining yellow in the fog.
1: Yes. Fog seems to be getting worse, Barnaby. Can't see a hand 2 feet in front of you.
2: I've sailed the seas a lifetime, Mr. Kent. And I've yet to see it thicker than this. Fit to slice at you. Now, here's the forward companionway, and no sign of the land.
1: No. Barnaby, you go on with the search for the Whistler. I'm going down to Jimmy's cabin.
2: Right you are, Mr. Kent. We'll run into each other again somewhere around the deck.
1: Right.
2: See you later.
1: Here's Jimmy's room. Door's open and the oil lamp is lit. Jimmy's not here. Oh, funny he wasn't. Wait a minute, what's this? Chair knocked over. Package of bicarbonate of soda spilled all over the floor. Hello, what in the world? Why, there's another room next to Jimmy's. More a closet than a room. Sliding panel. What's this lying on the floor? Something wrapped in a large piece of oiled silk. No time to examine it. Something's happened to Jimmy, I'm sure of it now. And that cry for help coming through the fog astern of the Clara M. Of course. This is a job for Superman. Gotta get on deck. I've gotta get there fast. Now then, Jimmy's out there somewhere. He either fell or was thrown overboard. That was his cry for help, I heard. Well, fog or no fog, I'll find him. Up! Up! And away!
3: Be a mile away. Fella's heavy. He's coming, too. Take it easy. Stay on your back in the water. I've got my hand under your chin. You can't sink so long as I keep it.
4: You're trying to save me.
3: Trying to save us both.
4: You'll never make it. Not with me, you won't. Just let me go.
3: Shut up.
4: I ain't afraid. Honest, I ain't. It'll be over quick.
3: Shut up.
4: I can't swim. This boat's going down.
3: Wait. You won't cut. Oh, my arms. Getting tired. Can hardly lift them.
4: We're going under. Going under.
0: To pierce this fog. Don't see a thing on the water. Not a sign of Jimmy. Well, maybe I was wrong. Maybe I only thought I heard that cry for help. And Jimmy's safe aboard the Clara M. There's the foghorn of the Clara M. Must be all of a mile from here. Jim had fallen or was pushed overboard. He wouldn't be any further away than this. Well, I haven't spotted him, so I must be wrong. Better return to the ship. I'll swing around. Wait! There, below.
5: thought I saw two heads bobbing on the surface. Two. Wait, there they are again. Two people, and they're fighting. They're going under. Gotta dive for them. Down! Down! Dark down here under the water. Almost pitch dark. Wait, there they are. Sinking. Still locked in each other's arms. I got him. Now, up! Up to the surface! And fast! Up!
0: Keeping from the fog-bound water, Superman speeds toward the Clara M, carrying the unconscious forms of Jimmy and the unknown stowaway in his arms. Meanwhile, the ship's crew, after a fruitless search for the Whistler, gather in the forecastle.
6: It's like I've always said, the Whistler is a phantom, a will-o'-the-wisp.
7: Hey, good lush, man, that superstitious duck. Just because you can't find the Whistler doesn't mean to say he's a spirit.
8: Yeah, what do you know about it? We've been over this tub looking for the Whistler two times and we ain't never seen him. Ain't that proof enough that he don't exist in flesh and blood? What do you say, Limey?
9: I'm not saying a word, not a blimmin' word, I ain't. I've had my say. And what happened? Just when I led you all to victory, when we could have taken this here ship and sailed the way we pleased, you all turned tail and joined up with Barnaby again. Sure, I believe the Whistler's a spirit, but I ain't saying a word about it, not one bloomin' word.
6: Well, it's myself that says let's go to Barnaby and demand to be set ashore at the nearest port. And if Barnaby refuses...
2: All right, Mr. Kent. Bring him in here.
6: Oh, the saints in heaven. It's the captain himself carrying a lad in his arms.
7: Aye, and with Mr. Kent behind him, carrying young Jimmy. Good lush one that fear soap.
6: They ain't grounded out of there.
2: Oh, still breathing, both of them.
6: Oh, good.
2: Mr. Kent and me found them on deck. So how they got there is beyond me. Also was nearer, so we brought him here. And clear them bunks off.
6: Aye, lend a hand. Come on,
2: must have fell overside, both of them.
7: Hey, but if they fell overside, how did they get on board again? And who's the other lad?
2: I don't know. Can't understand it. There's been a lot of things happening around here I can't understand.
1: Jimmy's coming around. Finally, you better work over that other boy.
2: Hey, laid you here, lad. Let's get the sea out of his stomach.
1: Oh. All right, Jimmy. Easy does it.
3: Mr. King, what? The other boy... Hello, with me.
1: Well, he's all right, too. Nothing to worry about.
3: But how did we get here?
1: No. We'll talk about that later. Right now, you've got to rest.
2: Hold on, me bucko. No, then that's better. That. Waltz and whales. You sure swallowed enough water.
3: Where am I?
2: All right, son. Now, draw some breath.
3: Hey, I'm alive, ain't I? I didn't drown.
2: You come close to it. You can lay that. Now, what were you doing aboard the Clara M?
1: Now, let me handle this, Barnaby. Son, what's your name?
3: Mike. Mike Flanagan. But all the guys call me Pug. Hey, where's me pal? Hey, the guy would save me. Well, there he is. She thanks a million, pal. If not
1: now,
3: for
1: wait
3: you...
1: wait a minute, Pug. Wait a minute. How did you get on board the Clara M?
3: I stowed away. I've been hiding in that secret closet in me pal's cabin.
1: Jimmy's cabin?
3: Yeah. Is that his name? Hiya, Jim.
10: Hiya, Pug.
1: How did you find the secret closet?
3: Well, I got into the cabin before anybody came aboard. I leaned against the wall with me hand, and this here secret panel slid back.
2: Secret panel? Waltz and whales?
1: And you've stowed away ever since?
3: Yeah, and nobody would have found me. Only tonight I caught the chicken from the galley. I guess I ate it too fast. I hadn't had nothing to eat in a long time, and Jimmy clamped. Jimmy here heard me moaning. Yeah, but never mind all this. He saved my life. Where is he? Let me go to him, huh?
10: Take it easy, fella.
3: I'm okay. Yeah, but... you saved me life. Even after I try to knock you off.
10: Oh, go on. You wouldn't have...
3: Yes, I would. I'm like that. Anything, anybody gets in the way,
1: This chicken you stole from the galley. How did you manage it?
3: I whistled outside the galley and scared the cook. He ran out of the galley to get help, and I went in and took the chicken.
7: Here? Do you mean to say, laddie,
3: yeah,
7: that you...
3: Yeah. I've been making believe I'm the Whistler. I heard you guys talking about him, so I made out I was him. But just to get food, see, I didn't mean nothing by it. Except one night, Jimmy came after me. Followed me up the rigging. And I had a jump in his hand till he fell. Yeah, but there's something funny I got to say.
2: You're told enough. You're told enough. Well, man, you see where your superstition has gotten you all? Here's your phantom whistle for you, a stowaway. Now maybe you'll realize what fools you've all been.
6: Well, 'tis me, meself, that's saying I was in the wrong. And I reckon the whole crew will join me in them sentiments.
1: Well, I'm glad to see you men have regained your senses. Now perhaps we can continue our cruise around the world in peace.
4: Yeah, but listen, there's something you gotta know.
2: Enough for that later, lad. Right now you need rest.
4: Yeah, but you don't understand about the Whistler.
1: Well, what about the Whistler?
4: Well, I'm not the Whistler. Not the real one.
2: All right, lad. All right, now. Just take it easy.
4: But I tell you, I'm not. I just made believe I was when I needed food. But there is a Whistler. A real one. On board this ship. I know. I heard him myself.
1: What do you mean, you heard him?
0: Well, it looks as if the mystery of the Whistler isn't solved after all. But it will be in our next episode, so be sure to hear it with Superman.
11: Tune in the next thrilling installment of the transcription feature, Superman.
12: Up in the sky, look!
4: It's a bird!
11: It's a plane! It's Superman! Superman is a copyrighted feature appearing in Action Comics magazine. Presenting the transcription feature, Superman!
12: Up in the sky! Look!
4: It's a plane!
11: It's a plane! It's Superman!
0: And now, Superman, strange visitor from the planet Krypton, who came to Earth with powers and abilities far beyond those of mortal men, and who, disguised as Clark Kent, star reporter for a great metropolitan newspaper, fights a never-ending battle against crime and injustice. A heavy fog shrouds the Clara M., last of the old clipper ships, as she slips silently southward toward Panama with Clark Kent and young Jimmy Olsen aboard. Mystery, too, surrounds the Clara M., for a strange thing has happened. In our last episode, we heard how Jimmy Olsen discovered the Whistler to be Pug Flanagan, a stowaway. Pug, a boy of Jimmy's own age, had hidden himself in a secret compartment adjoining Jimmy's cabin. He explained that having overheard the legend of the phantom Whistler who haunted the ship, he had impersonated the Whistler in order to steal food from the galley. But no sooner had the confession left his lips than a weird scene took place in the forecastle of the creaking ship. The oil lamps swinging from the ceiling threw a yellow glow over the seamed, wrinkled faces of the crew as all eyes were fixed intently on Pug.
4: I'm not the real Whistler at all.
1: What do you mean you're not the real Whistler?
4: Well, I was just... That's what I mean. Holy mackerel. It's another Whistler. No, Jimmy. That's the Whistler.
8: Now, wait a minute. Wait a minute. Something's wrong here. Ain't this kid just after saying he was the one what done the whistling?
4: I said I was just making believe I was the Whistler. The first night out, I heard him. And I've been imitating him ever since.
1: And the whistling we've heard was sometimes you and sometimes the real Whistler. Is that it?
4: You got it.
9: That's be the case, it's like I say. This here ship is haunted. Haunted by the whistling sailormen what was lost overboard years ago.
2: Hey, lay that bill, Climby. I did not have you stirring up the crew like you did before. Not why Teak Barnaby's master of the ship.
9: And it's true, ain't it? There ain't nobody on deck right this here minute but the helmsman. And you ain't telling me he was the one what just whistled you, eh?
2: Another word out of you, Limey. And by the great horn's bonus.
9: Wait. Listen.
1: Now, wait a minute. There's only one thing to do. Come on, let's get up on deck.
2: Hey, hop to it, lads. On deck, every man jack of you.
13: What's wrong? Why do you stare at me like that?
9: We ain't going on deck, Barnaby.
2: Captain Barnaby, you squidging-headed porpoise.
9: All right. We ain't going on deck, Captain Barnaby.
2: Oh, you're not. Scared, are you? Well, by the seven seas, you'll do as I say, or... Oh, what the...
4: It's the helmsman.
2: What in the name of... What's the meaning of the sailor? Listen. Who told you to leave the wheel?
9: I'm not staying up there, see? I had enough. I heard that thing again. Coming at me through the fog.
2: Light my eyes. Scotty.
14: Aye, sir.
2: To the wheel. And quick, man.
14: Aye, sir.
9: That's the way of it. A ghostly whistle. Floating out of the fog. I can feel the chills creeping up me.
2: Hey, lady, I talk. Now, you men, listen to me. Listen to me, I said. I've sailed the sea for many a year. I've been master of my own ship. And master's mate of many another. But wherever I've been obeyed. Now hear me. You're going up on deck, every man jack of you. And him that second he won't follow that order. Let him step forward now.
3: Jeepers, Mr. Kent, look. They're all stepping forward.
1: Yes, Jim. Looks as if we may have to do something about this.
2: So, you're all in this together, ain't you? You're all disobeying me. Well, then, there's only one thing to do.
3: Look, Mr. Kent, he's taking off his jacket and rolling up his sleeve.
2: All right now, me hearties. Take Barnaby's ready. For the last time, I'm telling you to get on deck. Move, and move smart. Or I'll break each one of you in two.
9: Oh, you will you? Now, come on, lad. We'll show him. Jump him, I say, and jump him. Wait a minute, you men. Wait a minute.
1: There's no need for them to go on deck, Barnaby.
2: What's that, Mr. Kent?
1: You can't blame them for being afraid. Instead of having a fight here, which wouldn't get us anywhere, I suggest that those of us who aren't afraid go on deck and try to find the meaning of that whistling.
4: Now you're talking. I've always wanted to find out where that whistling come from myself.
2: Stow your talk, me bucko. And bear in mind you're a stowaway. I've given an order here, Mr. Kent, and
1: I... better withdraw it, Barnaby. The only way to get these men over their fear is to find out what's the cause of that whistling. Now, those of us with any sense know it isn't a spirit.
9: Oh, it ain't, eh? Then who's doing that there whistling?
1: Well, I don't know, but we're going to find out. All right, now... who's coming on deck with me?
2: Well, you can count on me, Mr. Kent.
4: Me too. Lead the way, buddy. I've been cooped up in that there secret closet so long. I'm just taking a stretch of me muscles on some palooka what thinks he's a ghost.
3: There's the whistler again. All right. Let's get up on deck quickly. Come on.
1: Now, let's see.
13: Well, one good thing. Fog's clearing. There's a bit of a breeze coming up.
1: Yes, you're right.
3: I don't hear the whistler anymore.
1: Barnaby. I think this is what we'd better do. Okay. You and our young stowaway friend Pug here go aft. And Jimmy and I'll go forth. And that way we'll cover the entire deck.
2: Good idea.
4: Boy, I'm just thinking of getting my hands in this thing or whatever it is that's doing all the whistling. I imitated it all right. But I'm telling you. There was times when I could feel me hair stand on it.
2: Pipe down. I ain't forgetting your stowaway, me fine fella. So we'll be taking care of you.
1: All right, Jim. You and I'll go forward.
3: Okay. Gosh, I sure wish we were back on land, Mr. Kent.
1: What do you mean, Jim?
3: I don't know. This cruise, it isn't anything like I thought it was going to be. We've had nothing but trouble since we started. There are things going on that I...
1: yes? Things going on with what?
3: Nothing. I didn't exactly mean that.
1: And what did you mean exactly?
3: Nothing, Mr. Kent, honest.
1: Now look, before we get anything else settled, Jim, suppose we settle this.
3: Settle what?
1: You've had something on your mind for several days now. Something that's been bothering you. Why you haven't told me about it, why you've kept it to yourself, I don't know. But I do think it's about time you opened up.
3: I can't, Mr. Kent. I
1: don't like to do this, Jim, but for your own good, I've got to insist that you tell me. And you needn't be afraid of Barnaby.
3: Barnaby? How did you know he had anything to do with it?
1: I've got eyes, Jim. Do you think I've seen the way he looks at you? Don't you think I've realized that he's been trying to keep you from telling me something?
3: Gosh, Mr. Kent,
1: take that knife episode the other day. When Barnaby said he was going to show you a trick. He made you hold a matchbox in the air and then pin that matchbox to the deckhouse by throwing a knife at it.
3: Yeah, that was pretty good, huh?
1: That was done to scare you, Jim, and don't think it fooled me for a second. The reason you haven't told me what's on your mind is that you're afraid of Barnaby. Well, you don't have to be afraid anymore. Now, what is it?
3: I haven't been afraid for myself, Mr. Kent. I was afraid for you. I thought if I told you, you'd start something with Barnaby, and, oh, he's a pretty tough customer.
1: I've met tough customers before, Jimmy. And anyway, didn't you tell me yesterday that in a lot of ways I was like Superman?
3: Yes, but Barnaby is dangerous. He wouldn't stop at anything.
1: Now, don't you worry about that, Jim. Now, tell me, what's on your mind? What have you been holding back?
3: Okay, I'll tell you. The other night I was going down into the forecastle to see Scotty. When I got to the door, I heard voices inside. Barnaby was talking to the men.
1: Go on.
3: He was telling them they were fools to mutiny when they did. He said the time wasn't right.
1: That's very interesting. What else did he say?
3: Well, he said he... gosh, Mr. Kent. You won't start anything with Barnaby, will you?
1: You know me better than that, Jim. Go on.
3: Well, he said he had paid the men out of his own pocket to sign on board this ship, and he expected them to do as he told them.
1: So that's why this crew signed on with Barnaby after dozens of other sailors had refused to sail on the Clara M. Yeah,
3: that's right. Because Barnaby was paying them out of his own pocket.
1: Uh-huh.
3: Well, then he went on to say that he'd let them know when the right time came to take the ship. He said he hadn't found what he was looking for yet. When he did find it, then they'd take the ship.
1: I knew Barnaby had a reason for signing on.
3: What's he after? Do you know, Mr. Kent?
1: No, Jim. I've got a feeling we'll find out before long. If things turn out as...
5: Wait.
3: The whistler again. Mr. Kent, he's up ahead there in the bow.
1: Yes. Come on, walk quietly. This time, we're not going to be fooled. Oh,
3: don't move so fast. And fog. It's hard to see.
1: Here, take my hand, Jim. That's it.
3: We're just past the deck house. Whoever or whatever the whistler is, he's up there in the bow of the ship, all right.
1: Yes.
3: I wonder what. Oh,
1: Jim! Jim, where are you?
3: It's all right. What? I tripped over a coil of rope.
1: Oh. We're close to him now. Jim, this time he can't get away unless he jumps overboard. The ship's too narrow at this point for anything to get past us.
3: Gosh, my heart's pounding like a trip hammer.
1: Maybe you'd better stay here, Jim, while I move up on him.
3: No, I'd rather go with you.
1: Well, okay. When the battle starts, let me handle it. All set?
3: I guess so.
1: All right, then. Quiet. Now.
0: Slowly, silently, Clark Kent and Jimmy Olsen move up on the Whistler through the gray fog. What will happen in the next few minutes? Don't miss the next thrilling episode of our story with Superman.
11: Tune in the next thrilling installment of the transcription feature, Superman. Superman is a copyrighted feature appearing in Action Comics magazine. Presenting the transcription feature, Superman!
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4: It's a bird!
11: It's a plane! It's Superman!
0: And now, Superman, strange visitor from the planet Krypton, who came to Earth with powers and abilities far beyond those of mortal men, and who, disguised as Clark Kent, star reporter for a great metropolitan newspaper, fights a never-ending battle against crime and injustice. Shrouded in fog, the Clara M., last of the old clipper ships, moves slowly southward toward Panama with Clark Kent and young Jimmy Olsen aboard. For some time now, ever since the Clara M. left port, the crew have been terrified by the Whistler, said to be the spirit of a whistling seaman lost overboard many years ago. In our last episode, we heard how Pug Flanagan, a stowaway of about Jimmy's age, confessed that he had impersonated the Whistler, but maintained that he was not the real Whistler. Just then, the strange, eerie whistle was heard through the fog, and as our friends realized that Pug was telling the truth. On deck, Kent and Jimmy traced the strange whistle to the bow of the ship, and suddenly... Wait! Listen!

0: This time, Jim, the Whistler can't get away from us unless he jumps overboard. The ship's too narrow at this point for anything to get past us.
1: Gosh, my heart's pounding like a trip hammer.
0: When the battle starts, let me handle it. Are you all set?
1: I guess so.
0: All right, then. Quiet. Now.
1: Gosh, Mr. Kent. He can't be more than 5 or 6 feet ahead of us.
0: Yes. Fog seems to have thickened again. Hard to see through it. But come on. Easy now, Jim. If anything's going to happen, it'll happen in the next few seconds.
1: Don't worry about me. Gosh, that whistle is...
0: Well, I'll be...
1: What is it?
0: Jim, we can't go another step. We're right up in the very tip of the bow. I can almost reach out and touch the figurehead.
1: Yes, there's nothing here.
0: That's right. Not a sign of anyone.
1: You don't suppose... Oh, gosh, Mr. Kent.
0: Now, take it easy, Jim. Take it easy. The business about it being a spirit is seafaring nonsense. There's some explanation for this strange thing, and we've got to find out what it is.
1: Maybe it isn't a spirit. With this fog swirling around us and the whistler disappearing right in front of us.
0: Well, we didn't actually see him, Jim.
1: No, but we heard him. There it is again. Right on top of us, Mr. Kent.
0: Easy does it. Jim, that whistle came from right in front of me.
1: There's nothing there. Nothing but the figurehead. That wooden carving of a woman with her hair flying in the wind.
0: Exactly, Jim. Wait a minute. Wait a minute.
1: What's the matter, Mr. Kent?
0: I'm not sure, but... Jim, you stay here while I work my way out onto that figurehead.
1: Gosh, be careful, Mr. Kent. If you ever fell over...
0: Don't worry. I won't.
1: There it is again.
0: Yes, and this time I'm closer to it. Yes, sir, we're on the right track now, Jim.
1: Mr. Kent... Have you found anything? Mr. Kent! Mr. Kent! Oh, gosh.
0: It's all right, Jim.
1: Oh.
0: I didn't want to ask you before I heard the whistle again. I was right. The mystery's solved.
1: Oh, good night. What is it?
0: Wait till I get back on deck. There we are.
1: What was it, Mr. Kent? What did you find?
0: Jim, you'd never believe it. But there's a set of wooden pipes, like the pipes on an organ set into that figurehead.
1: Wooden pipes?
0: Exactly. Very cleverly set into the figurehead, so that when the wind blows in a certain direction, it plays that little tune on the pipes.
1: Well, I'll be...
0: There, listen.
1: Gosh... You know, it sounds kind of pleasant, now that I know what it is.
0: Of course it does. Whoever had those pipes built into the ship or why, I'm afraid we'll never know. There's no question about it, that's how the legend of the Whistler started.
1: Well, you could knock me over with a feather. All the time we thought it was a spirit.
0: Yes. And our stowaway friend Pug Flanagan made very good use of it, too. Hey, which reminds me... We'd better look for Barnaby and Pug and tell them what we've discovered.
1: Yeah. They ought to be coming up on the other side of the deck by this time. Boy, will they be surprised.
0: Yeah. Not to mention the crew. They'll certainly be glad to know the truth about the Whistler. Yeah, but still, it doesn't solve our other problem, does it, Jim?
1: Oh, you mean about Barnaby planning to take the ship by force?
0: Yes. Say, when we come up with Barnaby and Pug, don't let on that you've told me anything. We know he's looking for something aboard the Clara M, Jim, but we can't show our hand until we discover exactly what it is he wants.
1: Oh, whatever it is, it sure must be valuable. Don't forget, he bribed the crew with money out of his own pocket to sign on board the Clara M. It must have cost plenty.
0: Yeah, you're right. Yes, whatever Barnaby's after must have great value. It's all the more reason for us to keep quiet until we find out what it is.
1: I guess you're right. All I can say is... Wait. What's that?
0: Sounds like Barnaby up ahead.
1: Yeah, he must be talking to Pug. Boy, wait till they hear.
0: Wait a minute, Jim.
1: Huh?
0: Listen. What's that Barnaby saying?
1: What?
0: Shh, quiet, listen.
2: I wanted to know, me lad, or by heaven I'll lash you within an inch of your life.
3: I tell you, I don't know nothing, see nothing. Now let me go.
2: You start away in that secret compartment for a week, didn't you?
3: Yes.
1: Gee, Mr. Kent, what?
0: Quiet, Jim, let's hear this.
2: You mean to say there wasn't nothing in that secret compartment? Nothing at all?
3: That's what I said, pal. And if you don't like it, you can lump it.
2: Yeah.
3: Hey, you're breaking my arm.
2: Well, that's just the beginning. You see this?
3: Oh, a knife, huh? Okay, what do you want?
1: Mr. Kent, don't you think we'd...
0: Don't worry, Jim. He wouldn't dare hurt him.
2: Well, either you tell me what was in that secret compartment next to Jimmy Olsen's cabin, or you start saying your prayers if you know any.
3: I'm telling you, there wasn't nothing in that closet. Nothing except... Well, yeah, there was something.
2: I thought you'd be singing a different tune before long. What was that?
3: Just an old piece of oil silk. I used it to wrap up any food I wanted to save. And that's all, to help me. There wasn't nothing else in the closet.
2: That's all you say?
3: Yeah.
2: That's enough. Where's that piece of oil silk now?
3: I don't know. Hey, wait a minute. I remember now. That reporter guy, Clark Kent, got it.
2: Kent's got it, eh?
3: Yeah.
2: Well, we'll just have to...
1: Have you got it, Mr. Kent?
0: Why, yes, Jim. It's right here in my coat pocket.
1: The way Barnaby's talking, it sounds pretty important.
0: Yeah, it sounds very important, Jim. Come on.
1: Well, aren't we going to talk to Barnaby and tell him about the Whistler?
0: No, that can wait. Right now, we're going down to the privacy of my cabin.
1: But what for? Why do you...
0: To find out, Jim, just how important this piece of oiled silk really is. Come along.
1: I'll light the oil lamp, Mr. Kent.
0: All right, Jim.
1: There we are.
0: Good. All right, now, suppose you pull a chair up to the table here.
1: Mm-hmm.
0: All set? Now then, we'll just open this oil silk.
1: Gee. Well, for the... A piece of roast chicken. Pug must have been saving it.
0: Yeah. I'm not interested in what's inside the silk, Jim, but what's on it?
1: Oh, what could be on it?
0: I don't know. That's what I want to find out. It's pretty dirty. Must have been on the floor of that secret compartment for years. Hey, Jim.
1: Yeah?
0: Take that towel and dip it in that basin of water and bring it here to the table, will you? Better bring basin and all.
1: Gonna try and wash the dirt off?
0: Yep. We'll have to be careful, too. You don't want to wash off whatever else may be on the silk.
1: What do you think could be on it?
0: Well, that's hard to say, Jim. But whatever it is, Barnaby's anxious to get his hands on it.
1: Here's the wet cloth.
0: Oh, good. Now, let's just see if we can get this dirt off.
1: Oiled silk is pretty much all dried out. Mm. Like a piece of old parchment.
0: Yes, and the dust has worked itself into the fibers. If we're careful enough, we may be able to make something out of this.
1: Oh, gosh.
0: Oh, I rubbed too hard. The silk tore.
1: Gee, be careful. Do you think there's really anything written on that silk? Gosh.
0: Here, dip this cloth in the water again, will you?
1: Don't you see anything yet?
0: No, not yet, no. The dirt's coming off easier than I thought.
1: Here's the cloth.
0: Thanks. Now then, here... Yeah.
1: Anything yet?
0: Yeah, there's something here.
1: Can you tell what it is?
0: No, not yet, Jim. Don't get excited.
1: But gosh, it might be anything. It might be a treasure map or something written by some old pirate.
0: Wait! I'm getting it now.
1: Oh, gosh, let me look.
0: There. You just wipe this part off here and...
1: Well, what is it?
0: Well, I'll be...
1: What is it, Mr. Kent?
0: Jim, it's the most amazing... Well, here... Have a look for yourself.
4: What is on the piece of oil silk that makes it so valuable to Teak Barnaby and so amazing to Clark Kent? Is it a treasure map, as Jimmy suspects? Be sure to hear the next thrilling episode of our story with Superman.
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6: Up in the sky, look!
7: It's a bird!
6: It's a plane! It's...
5: Superman is a copyrighted feature appearing in Action Comics magazine.
6: Presenting the transcription feature, Superman!
7: Look,
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7: It's Superman!
9: And now, Superman, strange visitor from the planet Krypton, who came to Earth with powers and abilities far beyond those of mortal men, and who, disguised as Clark Kent, star reporter for a great metropolitan newspaper, fights a never-ending battle against crime and injustice. Bound on a round-the-world cruise, the Clara M., last of the old clipper ships, slipped silently southward through a heavy fog with Clark Kent and Jimmy Olsen aboard. In our last episode, we heard how Kent and Jimmy solved the mystery of the Whistler when they discovered the strange, unearthly whistling was caused by the wind striking a set of wooden pipes concealed in the carved figurehead of the old ship. Shortly after this, they overheard a conversation between Teak Barnaby, peg-legged master of the Clara M., and the stowaway boy, Pug Flanagan. This conversation convinced them that a piece of oiled silk found in the secret compartment where Pug Flanagan had been hiding was of great value. As our story continues today, we find Kent and Jimmy huddled over a table in Kent's cabin, feverishly trying to discover the secret contained in the piece of oiled silk. Listen.
0: There now. As soon as I wash the dirt off this part of the oiled silk.
1: Well, what is it?
0: Well, I'll be...
1: What is it, Mr. Kent?
0: Jim, it's amazing. Here, have a look for yourself.
1: Yeah, let me look at it. Gosh, I'm so excited, It looks like a map.
0: It is a map, Jim. A treasure map.
1: Gee, Willikins, are you sure?
0: Well, pretty sure. Look, outlined here, just follow my finger now.
1: Yeah?
0: Is the east coast of Africa.
1: Huh?
0: And right here is the Red Sea separating Africa from Arabia. This is the Indian Ocean.
1: Gee, Africa and Arabia. Red Sea and the Indian Ocean.
0: Take it easy, Jim.
1: Take it easy? How can I? A real treasure map. Boy, oh boy.
0: No, we're not absolutely positive it's a treasure map. Not yet, at any rate. Let's see. Here's an arrow. You can just barely make it out. It's faded so badly.
1: Yeah?
0: Points to a bit of land just south of Sumatra.
1: Sumatra?
0: Uh-huh.
1: Oh, golly.
0: There's some markings. Let's see if we can decipher them. 15 degrees south latitude.
1: Yes?
0: By 103 degrees, 20 minutes west longitude.
1: Uh-huh.
0: And locate the piece of land. I have to look at a chart to get that exact location, but it's certain, Jim, this piece of land is an island just south of Sumatra.
1: Sumatra? That's right near Borneo, isn't it? In Java.
0: Yes, Jim, the Dutch East Indies.
1: Oh, gosh, Mr. Kent, this is so exciting. Oh, gosh.
0: For heaven's sake, Jim, relax. Maybe nothing at all.
1: Oh, you said yourself it might be a treasure map.
0: Yes, I know, but then again, it might not be. Well, don't get excited until we're sure.
1: Oh, but it must be a treasure map. All these strange markings on it, and Barnaby being so anxious to get his hands on it.
0: Yes, yes, but you never know. Wait a minute, here's something on the other side.
1: Well, what's it say?
0: This is a...
1: Yeah?
0: ...the map of Samuel Salt.
1: Oh, gee willikers, Mr. Kent. Read it out loud.
0: All right, Jim. Here's what it says. Legend.
1: Legend? Gee, that's sort of old-fashioned, isn't it?
0: Now, let me read this, will you? Stop interrupting.
1: Oh, okay, I won't say another word.
0: Okay. Now then. Legend.
1: Yeah, Mr. Kent?
0: This is the map which locates the exact spot...
1: Yeah?
0: ...where I, Samuel Salt, master of the... Clara M.
1: Clara M.
0: Master of the Clara M. have hidden the booty and the treasure.
1: Gee.
0: Gathered together by me during years of pirating on the Spanish Main.
1: Spanish Main? Pirating? Oh, gosh, Mr. Kent.
0: Wait a minute, Jim. That's not all. This map will locate the island on which the treasure is hidden. Signed, Samuel Salt, Master of the Clara M., June 18th, 1887.
1: Wow.
0: It's a treasure map, all right, Jim.
1: Oh, it sure is. Boy, I never thought anything like this would ever happen to me.
0: Yeah, it is exciting, isn't it? But Jim, now bear in mind that this map doesn't give us much to go on. All it does is locate the island where the treasure is buried.
1: Oh, gosh, what more do you need?
0: It may be a pretty big island, Jim. And if it is a big island, it might be impossible to find the treasure.
1: Oh, I don't say that, Mr. Kent. Gee, listen, if we're going around the world, there's no reason why we couldn't go by way of the Indian Ocean, is there?
0: Well...
1: And there's no reason why we couldn't find that island and have a try at locating the treasure, is there?
0: I don't know, Jim. It's something to think about.
2: Don't think too hard on it, matey.
0: What? Oh, hello, Barnaby.
1: Oh, Mr. Barnaby.
0: Where's Pug Flanagan? He was with you, wasn't he?
2: Send him below to Foshal. But I wouldn't worry none about him if I was you, Mr. Kent. There's more important matters to talk over, as you might say.
0: More important matters? Such as what?
2: To put it blunt, Such as that map there on the table.
1: Gosh.
0: Oh, you've been eavesdropping, Barnaby, eh?
2: I heard something of what you were saying before I barged in.
0: Oh, well, good. In that case, I won't have to explain what this is all about.
2: Explain to me? To me, Chief Barnaby? I could tell you more about that fair map than you learn in a week of Sundays.
0: Oh, you could.
2: Hey, I ain't one for mincing words, Mr. Kent. So I'll come right down to the point. I want that map. Well?
0: There's something in your face, Barnaby, and something in your tone that tells me you plan to get this map regardless of what might stand in your way.
2: Right you are.
0: Well, you're not going to get it.
1: Gosh, Mr. Kent.
2: You're sailing the wrong course, matey. Before we go any further, I got a few things to say.
0: Go right ahead. Jimmy and I are listening with bated breath.
2: Before this here ship, the Clara M., cleared from Metropolis, I went to see a man named White, editor of that there newspaper you're a reporter on. I told him I wanted to buy the Clara M., and I was willing to spend good money to buy the ship.
1: You wanted to buy the Clara M.?
2: Hey, lad, that I did. I've struck it rich a couple of times in my life, and I'm not exactly a pauper. Well, Mr. White, he wouldn't sell the Clara M. So what did old Teak Barnaby do? He signed aboard her as first mate. Aye, and signed on the crew along with him, paying them out of his own pocket. Now, what would be old Teak Barnaby's reason for doing such a thing, eh?
0: I've a vague idea.
2: Well, let me make it clear to you. I knew that map was aboard this here ship. I didn't know where, but I knew it was on board. That's why I wanted to buy the old tub. Not because I'm in love with the lines or the fit of her rigging. You follow me?
0: Perfectly. Now you want the map.
2: Right, matey. And I aim to get it no matter what. So you'd best hand it over quiet-like.
0: Aren't you taking a lot for granted, Barnaby? You hardly think I'm going to hand this map over to you just for the asking.
2: I ain't exactly asking. I'm telling. With this.
1: He's got a knife.
2: Right, lad. Old Teak Barnaby's got a knife. Remember how I showed you a trick with this selfsame knife?
1: Yes, I remember.
2: Good. Now, this is how it goes, Mr. Kent. The crew is in my pay. Anything happens to you and the lad here can always be explained away. Now, I'm going to ask you once more to hand over that map. Your answer has got to be yes or no. If you say yes, well, it'll go easy with you. If you say no, it'll go hard.
1: Mr. Kent.
2: And I ain't going to do no talking about it. Now then, I want that map. Is the answer yes or is the answer no? That's right, Mr. King. Think it over. Because old Teak Barnaby ain't fooling. Well, what is it? Yes or no?
1: Don't give it to him, Mr. Kent. He's a thief and a coward. He wouldn't dare use that knife.
2: Oh, wouldn't I? We'll see. This knife, Kent, is pressed against your stomach. Whether you live or not depends on your answer. What's the matter? Lost your tongue? All right, then, you're asking for it?
0: Yes. The answer's yes, Barnaby. Here's the map.
2: You're a smart man, Mr. Kent. Now come along, both of you. The crew's waiting. Come along, lad.
1: All right, I'm coming. I never thought you were a coward, Mr. Kent.
2: All right, the three of you, get in there. Stand over there, Kent. You too, Jim.
10: Oh, and you're no exception, me blooming little stairway. Get over there.
3: Someday, pal, I'm going to take you apart piece by piece. I'm going to break...
10: That'll learn you to speak civil to your elders.
3: Why, you skinny
2: little... Stay like that.
1: Take it easy, Pug. Got us where they want us, thanks to Mr. Kent, and there's nothing we can do about it.
2: Now you're talking sense, lad. Irish, Larry.
10: Aye.
2: Put the manacles and chains on him.
0: There's no need for this, Barnaby. I gave you the map. What more do you want?
2: I want to be sure of having no trouble from you. Oh, I ain't so much worried about you, Kent, as these two lads here who might find some way of starting trouble. So it's into irons for the lot of you. until I get what I want, and that being a treasure. Irish, alive me. Shackle him up.
11: But it'll take months for you to reach that island to get the treasure, Barnaby.
2: I and the three of you are going to spend all the time right down here in the brig.
12: There they are, Barnaby.
2: Good. All right, Limey and Irish, out you go. And now, gentlemen, I'll be leaving you with pleasant thoughts of the treasure. The treasure that might have been yours.
3: Now, this is what they call a pretty kettle of fish, ain't it?
1: Yeah.
3: Mr. Kent, how come you didn't lay into that old walrus? How come you give up the map so easy, huh?
0: I thought it was best not to start any trouble.
1: You mean you were scared? Barnaby was holding that knife against you. You were scared stiff.
0: You really think that, Jimmy?
1: What else could it be?
0: Well, maybe you're right. Maybe I was afraid.
3: Now, listen, you guys. What we ought to do is start figuring some way of getting out of here.
1: Oh, forget it. You'll never get out of these chains. What we need now is Superman.
0: No, Jim. I'm afraid we're just up against it.
4: Of course, we know what Clark Kent means. That even he, in his guise of Superman, cannot save the situation without revealing his double identity to Jimmy and Pug. Will he find a way? Be sure to hear the next thrilling episode of our story, With Superman.
5: Tune in the next thrilling installment of the transcription feature, Superman.
11: Up in the sky, look!
3: It's a bird!
11: It's a plane! It's Superman!
5: Superman is a copyrighted feature appearing in Action Comics magazine. Presenting the transcription feature, Superman!
11: Up in the sky! Look!
3: It's a plane!
11: It's a plane! It's Superman!
4: And now, Superman, strange visitor from the planet Krypton, who came to Earth with powers and abilities far beyond those of mortal men, and who, disguised as Clark Kent, star reporter for a great metropolitan newspaper, fights a never-ending battle against crime and injustice. As the Clara M., last of the old clipper ships, moves slowly through a heavy wall of fog, thrilling adventures are taking place aboard her. Quite by accident, Clark Kent and Jimmy Olsen have discovered that a piece of oil silk, which had been concealed in a secret compartment, is actually a treasure map. But just as they made this discovery, Pete Barnaby, peg-legged captain of the Clara M., entered their cabin and demanded the map. Kent, not wishing to reveal his Superman identity at that moment, handed it over without a word, with the result that Jimmy thought him a coward. As our last episode ended, Kent, Jimmy, and Pug Flanagan, the young stowaway aboard the Clara M., lay in irons in the brig, deep in the hold of the ship. It is now a few hours later. Jimmy and Pug, arms and legs manacled, are dozing off. Clark Kent, wide awake, is figuring out the best course to follow. Listen.
0: If Barnaby hadn't left that oil lamp burning, I could change into Superman without any trouble. I'm afraid to take a chance, even with Pug and Jimmy dozing. The sound of one of these chains breaking might wake them up. I wonder if I ought to try it. Wouldn't do any harm, I suppose. If they do wake up, I can tell them I was trying to break the chains. I will try it. Now then, let's see if these manacles that bind Clark Kent will yield to Superman.
13: I'll just expand the muscle of my right arm.
3: Oh, hey, did I hear something?
0: Why, no.
1: Well, I heard something that sounded like a chain snapping.
3: Yeah, that's what it sounded like to me.
0: Well, both of you were dreaming, I guess. You were both dozing off, you know.
3: Yeah, I was kind of dozing, but I wasn't asleep. I tell you, I heard something.
0: Well, you probably heard nothing more than the sound of my chains as I shifted my position. I was getting sort of cramped, and I moved around a bit.
1: Yeah, that might have been it.
0: Why don't you two try to go to sleep again?
3: I ain't tired.
1: Me neither.
3: Besides, it's hard trying to do any sleeping with that there lamp shining in my eyes. What did that old Wallace Barnaby have to go and leave it burning for?
0: Well, that's what I'd like to know.
1: The light from that lamp disturbing you too, Mr. Kent?
0: Well, you might put it that way, Jim.
3: Too bad one of us can't reach it and put it out.
0: Decidedly too bad.
3: If that light was out, I could get some shut-eye, maybe.
0: If the light was out, I could do a lot of things.
3: Yeah, but the light ain't out.
1: Will you keep quiet about that light? The light was out, I could sleep better, but the light isn't out, so I can't sleep.
3: Okay, pal, okay, don't get sore.
1: Oh, forget it. Mr. Kent, what do you think is happening up on deck?
0: Well, Jim, I guess there's no doubt that Barnaby has set his course for the Indian Ocean. The map on that piece of oiled silk marked the Treasure Island as being just south of Sumatra.
3: Well, when I think I was using that piece of oiled silk to wrap up food I stole so I could keep it fresh, boy.
1: Didn't you ever look at it?
3: Nah, I was laying on the floor of that secret compartment where I was hiding. And I just... Hey,
14: That light.
1: Oh, you and that light. What about it now?
0: It's flickering. The oil lamp is starting to flicker.
14: That means it's going out, don't it?
0: Yes, that means it's going out. The oil is all used up.
1: All right, it's going out. So what?
14: If it goes. See? It's out.
1: Fine. I hope that's the end of that.
14: Hey, ain't that swell? It's pitch black in here. The light ain't shining in my eyes no more. I can get some shut-eye now.
1: You're going to get as sick of the darkness as you did of that light. Oh, now I'm starting to talk about it.
0: I'll make use of the darkness.
14: Did you say something, Mr. Kent?
0: Yes, I said I thought there was someone in here with us.
14: Someone in this dungeon with us?
1: Well, there wasn't anyone in here when the light went out.
13: But there is someone here now, Jim.
1: Superman!
0: Don't be silly, Jim. Who is it? Who's in here?
13: Jim's right. Superman. I've come to help you, all of you.
14: Superman? Is that the guy
13: that... No time for talk, Pug. You can talk later. Now listen to me. This is what I want to do. You two boys are going to stay down here for a while.
14: Yes, sir.
0: Well, wait a minute. What about me, Superman?
13: You, Mr. Kent, are going to come with me. I may need you. Now, here, let me get you out of those irons.
14: Boy, listen to that guy bust those chains. Hey, Mr. Bustard,
13: no, not now. I must work fast. If you're all set, Mr. Kent, come along with me.
0: Yes, sir. I'm all set.
1: Well, if you never believed in Superman before, Mr. Kent, you better stop believing in him now.
13: All right, you boys. You'll stay here till I accomplish what I've come for. I'll return or send someone to release you.

0: And I believe I know where I'll find him.
1: 50%,
2: sir.
1: 50% right here.
2: Hey, you're caught. Stall that gab, I say, Limey.
1: You want to talk, Barnaby, you are. Yeah. We're going to have our say, and you know no one else will stop us, so help me.
2: Yeah. You've always been a troublemaker aboard this ship, Limey.
1: A troublemaker? Me? I leave it to the lads. Lads, I ask you, did I start this squabble?
3: No.
1: Was it me what started this argument about how the treasure will be split? No, Barnaby, it was you what started it. When you got us to sign on this here blooming ship, you told us that when the treasure was found, we'd all share and share alike. Now you try to tell us you never said no such thing.
2: Eh? I did not.
1: No, you did not.
2: Before you signed on, I told you plain. 50% for me, I said, and 50% to be shared among the rest of you.
1: You said no such thing.
2: Not argue about what I said or didn't say. I'm telling you now. It's 50% for me and 50% to be shared among the rest of you. And that's the way it'll be, whether you like it or not.
4: And what if I don't like it?
1: It's Superman.
2: Superman.
4: Evening, gentlemen. Fighting about the disposal of the treasure even before you've got it?
2: A devil take me.
4: An excellent suggestion, Barnaby. Doubtless the devil would know what to do with you, but I'm afraid old Nick will have to wait, at least until the authorities in Metropolis get done with you.
2: Oh, you look here to me. You may look plenty good in that blue suit and red cape of yourn, but I've dealt with your kind of awe.
4: If you think that knife will do you any good...
2: Keep your distance. I can hit a matchbox at 20 paces with this knife. Take another step forward. All right. You ask for it.
5: He's burning. Look out.
1: Look. The knife in his chest and bounced off. He ain't hurt, he ain't.
2: Jump him, you men. Jump him. Let him have it. Well, what are you standing there for? Jump him, I say.
1: You jump him first, Captain. We'll jump him second.
4: Your crew have dealt with me before, Mr. Barnaby. I'm afraid they're not anxious to deal with me again. Now then, gentlemen, this is how things will be done from now on. Captain Barnaby here will be placed in irons at once.
2: Boy,
4: quiet!
2: You know.
4: My good friend Clark Kent will be master of this ship until she reaches Metropolis. You there, Scotty.
6: Hi, sir.
4: You'll be first mate. You're about the only one I can trust.
6: You can put your faith in me, sir.
4: Good. Your first job will be to take Barnaby below and put him in irons. After that, you're to release the two boys, Jimmy and Pug. Then turn this ship around and head back to Metropolis.
6: Right, sir.
4: Mr. Kent will be here to give any orders that may be
7: Captain
4: necessary.
7: Barnaby here. I've got to see him.
4: What do you want?
7: Why, I... Heaven, help me. What's going on here?
4: Never mind that. You're the radio operator, aren't you? What's the matter?
7: A call of distress, sir. The tanker Maid of the Mist, bound for Cardiff. She rammed another vessel in the fog.
4: What?
7: They're both sinking about 20 miles southeast of here. Both ships going down fast, sir.
4: Scotty, so change your course and head for those sinking ships.
6: Aye, aye, sir. All right. On deck, you men, and follow them up.
4: Well, I guess I'd better get up on deck, too. Fog is just as bad as it was. Fire AM is too slow to reach those sinking ships in time. I'll have to go to their aid myself. Nothing to worry about here, not with Barnaby safe in irons. This is a job that will require the strength of Superman. So up! Up!
2: Would they manacle my hands and legs, eh? Well, I'll show them. My chance will come. And then maybe they'll realize they can do this to old Teak Barnaby. Why, by the seven seas of... Huh? What's that? Who's there?
4: Who is it? Quiet, Barnaby, quiet.
2: Oh, it's you, Limey. What do you want? What have you come here for, to gloat over me?
4: Now, you wrong me, Mr. Barnaby. Boy has nothing but respect and admiration for the likes of you, sir. You know I wouldn't do nothing like gloating over you, sir.
2: What have you come here for, then?
4: Well, to have a little talk with you, as you might say. I thought maybe if I was to help you, sir...
2: Me? Help me escape, you mean?
4: I thought if I was to do that, you might be willing to split that there treasure 50-50. You catch my meaning, don't you? You don't lose nothing, and I don't lose nothing.
2: I suppose I agree. What have you got up your sleeve, Limey?
4: I've got a boat all ready to be lowered away. I've stowed food and water aboard her, enough for 5 days. Now, here's me plan. I'll set you free. Together we open the sea cocks with this here tub.

0: But you think fast. We get away in the open boat and taking the treasure map with us, eh?
1: We'll have to get the map first. Kent's got it.
0: Well, we'll get it. Then we'll row to the mainland. With the map in our hands, we'll take the ship for Sumatra. And after that, there's 100 ways of getting to that treasure island. Well, Captain, what do you say, eh?
1: Well, I say, nice work, Limey. You're a man after my own heart. And I see that you don't lose nothing by it.
0: Oh, don't you, Father. I'll see to that.
1: Huh? Oh. All right. Come on, up to it. Get these irons off me. Hurry.
0: All right, but there's no hurry. Let's take our time, I says, and do a thorough job. Aye, a very, very thorough job.
2: What will happen now? With Superman gone to aid the sinking tankers, nothing can stand in the way of Limey and Teak Barnaby. Be sure to hear the next exciting episode of our story with Superman.
3: Tune in the next thrilling installment of the transcription feature, Superman.
4: Up in the sky, look!
5: It's a bird!
3: It's a plane! It's Superman! Superman is a copyrighted feature appearing in Action Comics magazine. Presenting the transcription feature, Superman!
4: Up in the sky! Look!
5: It's a plane!
3: It's a plane! It's Superman!
2: And now, Superman, strange visitor from the planet Krypton, who came to Earth with powers and abilities far beyond those of mortal men, and who, disguised as Clark Kent, star reporter for a great metropolitan newspaper, fights a never-ending battle against crime and injustice. Jimmy Olsen and his newfound friend, the stowaway Pug Flanagan, are in grave danger aboard the Clara M as she moves slowly southward through a thick fog. In our last episode, we heard how Superman turned the tables on Teak Barnaby by taking over the ship and throwing Barnaby in irons. Barnaby, in possession of a treasure map, intended to sail the Clara M to the treasure island and find the treasure for himself. With Superman now in command, it seemed that Barnaby would be foiled. Then a radio message was received saying that two tankers had collided in the fog some 20 miles away and were sinking rapidly. Superman was forced to leave the Clara M and go to the rescue of the sinking ships. And then, as our last episode ended, the villainous sailor Limey entered the hold where Barnaby was locked in irons and... But wait. Listen. Now, here's me plan. I'll set you free. Together we open the seacocks of this here tub. Scuttles her so she sinks fast. And then we get away in an open boat, taking the treasure map with us, see?
1: We'll have to get the map first. Kent's got it.
0: We'll get it. Then we'll row to the mainland. With the map in our hands, we'll take ship for Sumatra. And after that, there's 100 ways of getting to that there treasure island, eh?
1: It's a good plan. All right, come on. Hop to it. Get these irons off me. In a hurry.
0: No, there ain't no hurry. Let's take our time, our seas, and do a thorough job, eh? There now.
1: I got a better way of sinking the ship.
0: Huh?
1: If we open the seacocks, it'll be discovered before the Clara M has time to sink.
0: What's your plan?
1: Well, there's a couple of cases of dynamite aboard.
0: Dynamite?
1: Eh? I had it brought on board before we left Metropolis.
0: Dynamite?
1: Figured I'd need it if we had to do any blasting to get the treasure.
0: Huh?
1: Well, it'll come in handy for another reason now. We'll use it to sink the Clara M.
0: Oh, I think I'll see what you're up to. And a good idea, says I. Lay a time fuse to the dynamite, say. Get away in the open boat, and then, after we're gone, the old tub will blow up.
1: You're quick to catch on.
0: Right.
1: Yeah, now, shake a leg with these irons.
0: All right. There. They're off.
1: That feels good. All right, let's get started.
0: Huh?
1: You say you've got a boat all provisioned?
0: Aye.
1: Then the first thing we've got to do is to get our hands on that treasure map.
0: And how are we going to do that, eh?
1: If I'm not mistaken, that map must be in Clark Kent's cabin.
0: Huh?
1: That Superman fellow took the map away from me. But he said Clark Kent would be master of this here vessel since he got back to Metropolis. The way I figure it, Superman must have given Kent that map.
0: Well, then, come on. Let's get to Kent's cabin and see if we can find it. Find the map yet, Barnaby?
1: No. Keep looking. It must be somewhere in this cabin.
0: Why don't we strike a light?
1: Don't be a fool. We're lucky enough to get into Kent's cabin without him being here.
0: Aye.
1: Strike a light and somebody's bound to see it.
0: Wait a minute. Off I'm now.
1: Huh?
0: Hello, Menfold. That's what we are.
1: What do you mean?
0: Well, that map wouldn't be here. If Superman made Clark Kent master of this here vessel, that map is probably laying safe on San Juan this here minute in that little safe in the captain's cabin.
1: A little safe?
0: Aye.
1: Why didn't I think of that? Aye, Limey, you must be right.
0: Of course,
1: come
0: I
1: on. We're going to the captain's cabin.
0: Quiet, Barnaby, quiet. That wooden leg of yours makes too much noise.
1: Well, I can't help it. What's that? What's up?
0: Look there. Scotty and the two lads, Jimmy and Pug, is on the bridge. There ain't no one in the captain's cabin.
1: That's funny. Huh? Where's Kent? He's supposed to be master of the ship.
0: We won't worry about Kent. Come on. Let's get into that cabin and investigate that safe.
1: You're right with you. Quiet, in the name of heaven, they'll hear us.
0: Some oil on these door hinges wouldn't hurt. All right, here we are.
1: And there's the safe. It's lucky I know the combination. Haven't been captain myself for a few days.
0: Up to it, then, and get that safe open.
1: He does it, my friend. I'm still in charge here, remember that? I'll give any orders to be given.
0: Well, I'm sorry, sir. Really,
1: aye,
0: are you?
1: Aye. Now, let's see. Four left. Two. 14. Three. Right. 282.
0: Honey.
1: Two. Left. 224. Back to 65. There. Huh? She should open.
0: And she does.
1: Now, let's see now. This ain't it. This neither. And this. Walter, where's Limey? We're right. Here it is, right enough.
0: A piece of old silk, eh?
1: Hey, the treasure map.
0: Get off it. Give it to me.
1: Never you mind. I'll take care of it.
0: Oh. Very well.
1: And now that we've got it, only one thing remains to be done.
0: All right, I'll get below and set a fuse on that dynamite.
1: Aye. And don't let's waste any time about it. Come on.
2: Having found the map which will lead them to the treasure, Pete, Barnaby, and Limey go below decks to set a time fuse which will blow up the Clara M. Meanwhile, miles away, speeding through the thick fog, Superman rushes to the aid of the sinking tankers. Listen.
5: Faster. Faster. Even now I may be too late. The radio operator said the two ships were sinking fast. I'd rather it hadn't been necessary for me to leave the Clara M, but with Teak Barnaby in chains, there shouldn't be any trouble. Jimmy and Pug Flanagan are perfectly safe, I'm sure. There's no need to worry. This job shouldn't take too long, and then I'll return to the Clara M as quickly as I can. I wonder what Editor White will say about that treasure map when we get back to Metropolis. It may be... Wait! There below! The sinking ship! Down! Down! Those ships are going down fast, and they can't launch their boats. A good many of those men will lose their lives if I don't save them. This is a job for Superman. Down! Down!
2: And so Superman reaches the scene of the wreck and goes to the aid of the stricken ships. Meanwhile, on the bridge of the Clara M, Jimmy and Pug talk with Scotty, the new first mate, unaware that in the hold of the ship a time fuse is burning slowly toward three cases of dynamite. Listen!
6: For the last time, I tell both you lads I don't know what's happened to your friend, Clark Kent. You'd be knowing more about that than I would.
7: But, Scotty, the last time we saw him, he was with Superman. Superman came into that dungeon below deck, broke Mr. Kent's chains, and took him away.
6: Well, your Mr. Kent wasn't with Superman when that there fancy-dressed fellow took over the Clara M.
7: Yeah, Superman told you Kent was going to be captain, ain't that right?
6: And so he will be, lad, when he turns up. In the meantime, following Superman's orders, I'm taking charge of the Clara M.
7: You say we're steering our course for two tankers that collided 20 miles from here?
6: Hey, that we are. Sinking rapid they are from what the wireless messages tell us. Yeah, I doubt we'll arrive in time to save them. Let's hope there's a faster vessel than ours standing nearby to save them.
7: Gosh, I sure hope so.
6: There, lad, it's best not to upset yourself about it. It's the way of the sea. As many a ship's gone down, and many a sailor man gone down with it. And every sailor man in time learns to take such things philosophically. You live and you die by the sea, and you... here, I'm talking too much, I can see that. Let's turn our thoughts to something pleasant, like that there treasure map, eh?
7: Hey, that's something, ain't it? When I stowed away in this tub, I never thought I'd get mixed up with a buried treasure.
8: And maybe you won't. Scotty here says Superman gave orders to turn back to Metropolis.
7: Yeah. Me, I'd give my right arm to be sailing off of the Indian Ocean. any place but Metropolis. I sure hate to be drawn back to that burg.
8: Say, why did you stow away, Pug? And why are you afraid to go back to Metropolis?
7: Pal, if you had my old man,
8: you shouldn't talk about your father that way.
7: He ain't never been no father to me. Why not die when I was... Listen,
6: Scotty,
7: if you
6: hey,
7: knew it...
6: Hey, Scotty, listen... Here, you, it's Mr. McTavish.
9: All right, Mr. McTavish, then. Listen, something funny's happened.
6: Hey.
9: I just found one of the lifeboats is missing.
6: What's that? One of the lifeboats missing?
9: Yeah, more than that. The missing boat made me suspicious, and I had a look at the next boat.
6: Hey, well, what about it?
9: Somebody stove a hole in it with an axe.
6: Hey, what are you talking about?
9: I'm telling you straight. Every lifeboat's got a hole stove in her. Every single one of them.
6: Hey, gosh, man, that doesn't make sense. One of the boats missing, and the rest of them with holes stove in them.
7: Barnaby.
6: Hey, what's that, lad?
7: Barnaby. He's escaped. I know it.
6: Barn, by heavens, the lad's right. That's the only answer. You there.
10: Aye, sir.
6: Get below to the brig, where you can put Barnaby in irons.
10: Aye.
6: I know to be still there.
10: I can answer that, sir.
6: Hey, what? Who are you?
10: Come up from below. Went down to bring Barnaby some food. He ain't there, sir. He's gone. Limey's gone with him.
7: Limey?
6: Yeah, so that's it. Limey helped Barnaby escape. And then they made off in that lifeboat. After breaking holes in the rest of them so we couldn't follow them.
7: But why would Limey help Barnaby escape?
6: The treasure, lad, the treasure. Limey hoped to get past it. Heaven help us.
7: Now what's the matter?
6: The map. They wouldn't make off without first getting the treasure map. Come on, boys. We've got to get to the captain's cabin right away.
8: Well, here's the cabin, but...
6: Look, the safe. It's been broken into. The map's gone.
8: Well, I guess there's no doubt of it now. Barnaby's escaped and taken the treasure map with him. Gosh, if only Superman was here. Or even Mr. Kent. They'd know what to do.
6: And I wish they were here, too. Because I don't mind telling you I'm all at sea. If I only...
7: Great day. What was that?
6: Explosion. Below decks.
7: What's happening? What goes on here?
6: Barnaby's work, I'll be bound. Now I see it if you don't. Now I understand why those lifeboats were stove in. If those explosions are what I think they are, we'll be sinking any minute. And we can't do a thing to save ourselves. Not one blasted thing.
7: Look out. Flames. Flames shooting up from the hole.
6: Hey, fire. And I was right. Lads were doomed. Doomed. Without lifeboats, there's not one thing we can do to save ourselves.
2: Barnaby and Limey have done their work well. The lifeboats rendered useless and the Clara M going up in flames, what can save our friends now? Be sure to hear the next thrill-packed episode of our story with Superman.
3: Tune in the next thrilling installment of the transcription feature, Superman.
4: Up in the sky, look!
7: It's a bird!
3: It's a plane! It's Superman! Superman is a copyrighted feature appearing in Action Comics magazine. Presenting the transcription feature, Superman!
4: Up in the sky! Look!
7: It's a plane!
3: It's a plane! It's Superman!
2: And now, Superman, strange visitor from the planet Krypton, who came to Earth with powers and abilities far beyond those of mortal men, and who, disguised as Clark Kent, star reporter for a great metropolitan newspaper, fights a never-ending battle against crime and injustice. Excitement runs high on the Clara M, last of the old clipper ships, for affairs have reached a crisis. In our last episode, we heard how Teak Barnaby and Limey, having gained possession of the valuable treasure map, deserted the Clara M in a lifeboat after breaking holes in the other lifeboats with an axe. To ensure their escape, they had also set a time fuse connected with several cases of dynamite. As our last episode ended, Barnaby and Limey had succeeded in escaping when suddenly explosion after explosion shook the ancient vessel and flames shot up from the hold. Superman, unaware of the danger threatening his friends, was miles away across the sea, saving the crews of two tankers that had collided in the fog. Our scene is now the Clara M. Listen.
6: Now I understand why Barnaby and Limey stove in those lifeboats. If those explosions are what I think they are, we'll be sinking any minute, and we won't be able to do a thing to save ourselves. A bad one, lad. Rocked the whole ship.
7: Look out. Flames. Flames shooting up from the hole.
6: Yeah, she's caught fire. And no small fire it is either. You there.
11: Aye, sir.
6: Get the men working with the fire extinguishers.
11: Fire extinguishers. They'll do no good to the likes of that fire, sir.
6: Yeah, be that as it may, you'll do as you're told. Up to it now.
7: How come all the explosions, anyways? You carrying a dynamite in this tub?
6: We were carrying it all right, though I never knew it till this minute. Not any man aboard, for that matter.
7: What's going to happen, Scotty? I heard once that the most dreaded thing on shipboard is a fire. Is that so?
6: No, no, no, lad. You're not to go worrying yourself about something you can do nothing about.
7: Don't worry, huh? With those flames shooting up in the hole. They're getting worse, pal, and I ain't kidding. If the lifeboat can't be used, what are we going to do when his tub starts sinking? Figure that one out for us, will you?
11: Mr. McTavish. Mr. McTavish.
6: Hey, what is it?
11: That fire's all out of control. Yeah. Not only that, but them explosions have blown a hole in us below the waterline. Big enough to stick your head through.
6: Yeah, all right. Keep out to the fire with the extinguisher. Oh, hold it and check as long as you can. Come on, lad.
7: Where to?
6: I'm going to the radio room, and I'm not leaving either of you out of my sight.
7: We can take care of ourselves.
6: You'll come with me, or I'll know the reason why. Now get along there.
7: Good night. Look at those flames. How long do you think the boat can last, Scotty?
6: Well, we'll last until we sink. And if you think that's a silly answer, you can give me a better one. Here, now. Tell the companionway.
7: Hey, the radio room's right along here, ain't it?
8: Yeah, here it is, right in here.
6: Oh. Ah. Not waiting for orders, eh, mister?
9: No, sir. I knew we were finished the minute I heard those explosions. I'm sending a call of distress.
6: Oh, well, good, good.
8: Gosh, I wonder where Mr. Kent is. I don't know what happened to him after he went off with Superman. Do you think he's on board?
6: Well, I don't see how he can be on board, lad. He'd have shown up before this.
8: Golly.
6: Well, have you had any response, mister?
9: No, sir. None as yet.
6: Hey, we'll keep trying, keep trying.
9: Aye, sir, you can count on me to keep trying till we go down.
6: No, no. I'll have none of that. We'll get a chance to save your skin.
9: Tell me how. With the lifeboats all stove in, if I could get my hands on Barnaby and Lyman...
6: You keep your hands on that radio key. Come on now, lad.
7: Where are you gallivanting to now?
6: Up on deck to see how things are going. Come on.
2: Bridging the broad Atlantic, searching desperately for some hope of rescue, the wireless sends its call of distress. Meanwhile, miles away, Superman, having completed his mission of mercy, speeds toward the Clara M through the dawn.
5: Well, I'm glad that job is done. By using the anchor cables of those tankers, I managed to haul both of them to the mainland. The captains and the crew will never know what happened. They'll never find out what pulled them through the water with the speed of a powerboat. Well, I'll soon be back at the Clara M. Wait a minute. What's that on the horizon? Smoke. Must be a steamer of some kind. Probably passing very close to the Clara M. Now, the minute I get on board, I'll have to reappear as Clark Kent. Which reminds me, I better start thinking up a pretty good explanation right now. Well, I can say... Hello. What's that bobbing on the water off to my right? Looks like a small boat. Funny. I'd better investigate that. There it is below me. Yes, it's a boat, all right. And there are two men in it. Something wrong with them, too, sprawled out like that. They must need help. Down! Down! What? Limey. And Barnaby. What in the world? Oh. Barnaby's finished. Bullet hole through the chest. And Limey. Still a little life left in him. Not much, I'm afraid. Knife wounds. They must have had a fight, these
12: two. Pulled a knife on me. Pulled a knife, he did.
5: What's that?
12: Pulled a knife on me. We fought. Fought hard. I got him finally. I never expected I'd have a gun, a swine. Tried to get all the swag for himself, eh? I showed him.
5: Limey. He's finished, too. Took his last breath. Think I begin to see. Limey must have freed Barnaby, and together they made off in this boat. Then they had a fight over the map. The map. That must be here, too. Let's see. Yeah, here it is, all right. Well, I'll just take that along with me. Now then, what to do about these two? Well, I suppose there's only one thing to be done. And the quicker I get it over with, the better.
7: This can't last
6: much
7: longer, Scotty.
6: Hey, man, I know that.
7: If only we knew where Mr. Kent is. From the time he walked out on deck with Superman.
8: Hey, listen, Scotty. What'd you bring us up here on a bridge for?
6: Oh, I thought it would be the best place, huh?
7: Best place for what? What are you talking about?
6: Lads, I've got something to say. There'll be no chance now that we can be saved.
7: Hey, what do you mean?
6: Now, let me finish, lad. The hole blowing in our side and the Clara M's burning fast. She's listing bad already. And in another 5 or 10 minutes, it'll all be over.
7: Gosh.
6: The crew will realize that in a minute, and then, well, there'll be some of them take it hysterical-like, and some of them take it calm. But take it they must. Now, which is it going to be, lad? How will you take it?
7: Why, calm, I guess. Yeah, sure. Me? I'm tough.
6: Good, lad. That's why I brought you both up here on the bridge. Somehow, going down, it'll be easier up here.
9: Excuse me, sir.
7: The radio man.
6: Hey, what is it?
9: I've had a reply to our message of distress, sir. The United States destroyer, sir, 80 miles away.
6: 80 miles?
9: All I could get was heading toward you at 20 knots. Will you please? And then our batteries went dead, sir.
6: Hey, well, it doesn't matter. It couldn't possibly reach us in time.
7: We're thinking fast. And still no sign of Mr. Kent. Look, a lot of the men are jumping into the water. The rest of them just standing there on deck, waiting. Scotty.
6: Easy, lad, no, easy. We'll all be over in a few minutes. Just look off there toward the horizon. Make believe through the dawn you can see that destroyer steaming for us.
7: If it only was. Boy, if we could just see that destroyer coming for us. Listen, what was that? Scotty, the Clarion lurched forward and I could feel it give way under my feet.
9: It's the end, sir. She's getting ready to go under.
6: Aye, we'll. Let's all get ready to go under with her. Bravely, lads, bravely. We'll go down like sailormen, lads. Eh? Spread your legs and stand square up on the deck.
7: Aye, sir. Aye, aye.
6: Chins up, lad. Eyes straight ahead.
7: Chins up. Eyes straight ahead.
9: Her bows are underwater, sir.
6: Aye. She'll dive bow first. Any minute now. Any minute. Wait. Look there. What is it?
7: Scotty. Jim, look. But it can't be. It is, Pug. It is. It's Superman. And he's heading straight for the bridge. Here he comes. Superman.
5: Jimmy. You people are in a bad way here.
6: The car, I'm getting ready to go under, sir.
5: Oh, I see. Here, both you boys, throw your arms around my neck and hold on tightly. You men, I'll take one of you under each arm.
7: But Superman, what about Mr. Kent? We don't even know where he is.
5: Oh, he's all right, Jimmy. I've taken care of him.
7: Thank goodness. But what about the crew?
5: They're all in the water. I'll have to help them as best I can. Quick now, hang on. The ship's going under.
6: There she goes. She's going under now.
5: Hold on. Up. Up. And away.
7: What do you know? We're flying. This guy's like an airplane.
8: Oh, I've done this before. Gosh, those poor guys down there in the water.
5: I can't save them all. I can't risk your lives trying to save them.
6: Then drop us. Hold on to the lads and drop me in the radio, man.
7: Wait, look. Isn't that... Why, sure, it's the plane.
9: Sure, it must be from that destroyer I contacted.
6: That's what it is, all right.
7: Say, look. Smoke on the horizon. That must be the destroyer.
5: Yes.
7: Look, the plane's gonna land.

0: landing. Well, she'll pick up the survivors. Most of them can hang onto the pontoons until the destroyer gets here. Well, looks as if I'm not needed here any longer.
1: Hey, you're not going to drop us, are you?
0: Oh, don't you worry about that. I'm flying with you all to that destroyer. Then I'll come back here and help in the rescue. Hold tight. Here we go.
2: And so, this time, with the help of the United States Navy, Superman saves the lives of his friends and brings another adventure to a happy conclusion. But what of the treasure map? Will it lead our friends into new and more exciting adventures? Be sure to hear the next thrilling episode of our story with Superman.
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6: 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This is your host, Puck, saying thanks for listening. Until then, have a good one.
7: 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Until then, I bid you farewell.

0: Good evening. This is Christopher. Welcome to Audio Theater for Saturday, November 29th, 2025. 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This evening's show is entitled The Red Planet Mars. 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This Journey into Space with Jet Morgan and the BBC begins momentarily. 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

0: stop. I've made it. Good heavens.
1: What is it, Jet? What can you say, Mike?
0: Lemmy, the other side of this hill leads down into a valley, a great wide valley. It stretches from west to east as far as the eye can see, and it's full of plants like giant rhubarb.
1: Rhubarb, yes. Any custard trees growing with them?
0: This must be one of the canals.
1: Then you better come on back here before a barge horse comes along and tramples you to death.
0: It must be at least 15 miles wide and... Yes, there it is. It's there, exactly as I saw it in my dream.
1: What is? What was in your dream?
0: The dream I had when Mitchell and I got lost in the fog.
1: When you dreamed about seeing a city, you mean?
0: Yes, Lemmy, and it's here.
1: What, the city?
0: Yes, identical in every detail.
1: Jet, are you sure you're not dreaming again?
0: No, Lemmy, it's there, I tell you. Even to the plants growing on the rooftops of the houses.
1: Then if there are houses, there must be people. Or what passes for people on this planet. Now come on back, Jet, before anybody sees you. Oh,
0: just a few more minutes, Lemmy. I must take in all I can.
1: Look, mate, in a few more minutes the sun will be setting. Now, are you coming back, Jet, or do I have to come out there and drag you in?
0: All right, Lemmy, I'm coming.
1: I should think so and all. Now let's get back to Mitch and Doc, or we won't make it before dark.
2: I tell you, Doc, I saw it exactly as it was in my dream. And I knew I'd see it the moment I stepped outside and began to walk up that hill.
3: Did you see any sign of life, Jet?
2: No, Doc, only the curious red and blue plants.
3: Do you think that city or whatever it is has any connection with the ship we've been following?
2: Well, it certainly led us here, but it might have passed right over and gone beyond it.
3: Oh, Jet, why didn't you ask Lemmy to call us up on the radio? We could have come up there and seen the canal, too.
2: With your motor out of action?
3: Well, we could have walked. It wouldn't have been more than 3 miles.
1: You'd never have made it, Mitch. Not there and back by sunset.
2: Now, how soon before your motor will be in full working order again, Mitch?
3: Oh, a couple of hours, I should think. Fortunately, I can get at the trouble from inside, so I can keep working even though it's dark. She should be right in the morning.
2: Good. Then as soon as it's light, we'll go as far as the rise and see what the chances are of bulldozing our way through that rhubarb forest and reaching that city.

0: How far now, Chip?
1: We'll stop at the summit and take a look round before we go on.
0: Right.
1: Stand by to stop the motor, Lemmy.
2: Yes, mate.
1: Any moment now.
2: Yeah. Blimey. Is that it?
3: Truth. Well, that valley must be all of 20 miles wide and at least 1,000 feet deep.
1: Can you see the city, Mitch?
3: Oh, how could I miss it?
2: It is like one of those old Indian pueblos.
3: Yes.
2: Just as you said.
3: Except that it seems to be constructed like a great step pyramid. Only it doesn't rise to a sharp point. The top is flat, about half the area of the base.
1: Yes, Doc.
3: I should think the base, the platform of the whole thing rests on, is about a mile square and 50 feet high. The terrace wall's about 20 feet high.
2: Yeah, if there is a way into that place, it must be through that bottom platform. But we can't see any opening because the rhubarb jungle gets in the way.
1: How tough do you think those plants are, Doc? If we drove the trucks at them, do you think we could plow our way through?
3: I don't see why not, Jet. We could try anyway.
1: Now, how about the soil? Is it firm, boggy, or what?
3: Oh, plants are so thick I can't even see it. But I should think it'd be okay.
1: Okay, Doc, then we'll go down there.
3: Take it easy, Jet, and go slowly.
1: Of course, Doc. Now, Lemmy.
2: Yes, Jet.
1: You drive. Maximum speed, 5 miles an hour.
2: Yes, mate. Motor on. And here we go.
1: All right, Mitch. Keep close behind us.
3: Righto.
4: Hello, land fleet. Space fleet calling.
2: Oh, hello, Frank. Lemmy here.
4: Will you hook me up to Jet, please, Lemmy?
2: Yes, mate. Hold on a minute.
1: Hello, Frank. Morgan speaking.
4: Hello, Skipper. Number one is fully loaded, and I've got McDonald and Hammond aboard. We're ready to make the descent.
1: Very well, Frank. You can come on down as soon as you think fit. How is it with the fleet?
4: All right, sir. But when I leave, there'll be only two men left up here. We can't expect them to handle all the work.
1: Now, they'll have to do the best they can. The photographing of the planet's surface must be carried out whenever possible. And constant radio watch on polar base and Earth control must be maintained.
4: Now, they understand that, sir.
1: Now, which ship are the two remaining crew manning?
4: Number four, sir. The rest are empty. Men, anyway.
1: How many more trips can you safely make back into free orbit, Frank?
4: Only one, sir. That's all we can spare the fuel for. That is, if we intend to take the rest of the fleet back with us to moon base.
1: That's the intention.
4: Yes, sir.
1: Very well, Frank. You better come down and report as soon as you've landed. Oh, and listen.
4: Yes, Skipper?
1: We have now crossed the Argia Desert, and our position is 40 degrees, 14 minutes longitude, and minus 30 degrees, 27 minutes latitude. At present, we're about to cross a canal.
4: What?
1: Yes, Frank. It runs almost directly west to east, and it's full of peculiar plants, some 6 feet high.
4: Then it is vegetation that colors the canals.
1: Yes, Frank, and very luxuriant it is, too, but that's not all.
4: How?
1: We're about to attempt to plow through it to investigate what appears to be a walled city situated in the middle.
4: Are you sure it's not an odd-shaped natural rock formation or something, sir?
1: Well, there's nothing natural about it, Frank, I can assure you. Now, you have our position. I want you to pass over it before you land. Have one of your crew observe it and another photograph it. Now, is that clear?
4: It certainly is, Jet.
1: Very well, Frank. Well, that's all for now.
4: Thank you, sir.
2: Hey, Jet.
1: Yes, Lemmy?
2: That rhubarb. We're nearly up to it.
1: Hello, Mitch?
0: Yes, yes.
1: Slow down to 2 miles an hour.
0: Okay.
1: And you, Lemmy.
2: Reducing speed. 4 miles. 3, 2.
1: Good. Now head straight for that jungle. Keep a steady course and plow through it if you can.
2: Right. Nearly on it. Just a few yards now. Stand by. Here we go. Blimey. We didn't even feel it.
1: They don't offer any resistance, Lemmy. The tractors are knocking them flat.
2: Well, how about the ground? It's not marshy, is it?
1: No, Lemmy, I don't think so. Hello, Mitch.
0: Yet?
1: Yeah, it looks as though we'll get through.
0: So I see.
1: We'll keep going as far as the base of that pyramid and then halt.
0: Right.
1: And increase speed to 5 miles an hour maximum.
0: Roger.
1: Did you hear that, Lemmy?
2: Yes, Jet.
1: Well, at this rate, we should reach it in about 2 hours.
2: And let's hope when we reach it, we don't regret it.
1: How do you mean?
2: I only hope that when we get there, we don't find something that makes us wish we hadn't come.

0: Hello, Jeff. I'm outside now, standing beside my tractor, but I can't see a thing for these darn rhubarb plants.
1: I'm outside, too. And don't worry about these plants. The slightest pressure and they break off like matchsticks.
0: And do they?
1: Go on, try it.
0: All right. Well, I'll be a... Hey, look, they're all hollow inside, like bamboo.
1: Break your way through them, Mitch, and make for the wall.
0: Right.
1: And Lemmy.
2: Yes, Mike.
1: Keep us hooked up to Doc, will you?
2: As you say.
3: Well, Jet, how about it?
1: Well, this wall's solid enough, Doc.
3: What's it made of?
1: It's difficult to tell.
3: Is it of a brick formation?
1: If it is, they must be covered with some kind of plaster. The wall's smooth.
3: Is there a way, any way into it or through it?
1: Not that I can see, but we'll walk right round the base. There may be an entrance in one of the other sides.
2: I think we're wasting our time expecting to find a way in from down here.
1: Why?
2: Well, it stands to reason. Anybody approaching this city from the valley would have to fight their way through this jungle, and there would be paths leading through it. But there ain't a sign of a path. They must fly in.
0: Hey, Jet, look what I found on the ground.
1: Good heavens. You sure it's not yours?
0: No, mine's still attached to my belt.
3: Jet, what is it? What have you found?
1: A safety line, Doc. Exactly the same pattern as we were.
0: What? Yeah, it's uncoiled, too.
1: It must have been dropped by one of the crew of number two, either accidentally or as a sign to us.
0: They must be here, then.
2: And why don't they show themselves?
1: I don't know, Lemmy. Perhaps they can't. We've got to find a way into this place.
0: This wall is pretty high, Jet, and solid.
1: There are three others to examine yet. Let's keep going. If there's no kind of opening to be found when we've walked right round the place, then we'll think up some way of scaling that wall. Did you hear that, Lemmy? Doc?
2: Yes, mate.
3: Yeah, Jet.
1: Then recall that line. Mitch, let's keep walking.
0: Too right.

0: All right, Lemmy. Doc, stop your trucks. Put on your suits and come out.
1: What is it, Jed? Have you found something else?
0: I'll say we have. Right here at the corner of the wall. A flight of steps leading up to the first terrace. Come on, Doc.
1: Yeah, come on, Lemmy.
2: Well, if that line was dropped from up here, this is about where it would have fallen from.
1: It doesn't tell us anything, Mitch. Let's keep going.
0: All the way around, you mean?
1: Yeah, why not? Maybe there's another flight of steps around the far side that will lead us up to the next level, up to where we saw what looked like houses.
3: But what about our trucks? Are we going to leave them down here in that group of jungle with nobody to look after them?
4: Yeah, that's a point.
3: Ah.
4: Maybe we haven't seen anybody, but that doesn't mean that there's nobody around.
3: Exactly.
0: Somebody better stay and keep an eye on them.
3: Of course.
0: The rest of us will continue the exploration.
3: Sit.
0: Lemmy, you better stay.
3: Yeah, that's what... Me?
0: If anything happens, or if you see anything, call us up, and if necessary, we'll come back.
3: You're going to walk right round the terrace, then?
0: Yep. There must be a way up to the next one somewhere. We'll let you know if we find it.
3: Well, must you all go? Couldn't one of you stay here with me?
0: It won't take us more than an hour to walk right round, Lemmy. We won't be out of sight all that long.
3: All right, Jet, if you say so. I'll start walking back.
0: Good. I'll wait to the top of the steps, and we'll pick you up there. Oh, I'll give you directions on how to reach us if I want you to join us.
3: Yes, mate.
5: Rogers calling.
6: Hello, Frank. Barney, dear.
5: We're now approaching the position you gave us and should be overhead in a few minutes from now.
6: Right, Frank boy. Now, the place we call the city is right smack in the middle of the canal. If you're on the right course, you can't miss us.
5: Right.
6: Have a good look round, Frank. You might see something that we can't.
5: We'll do our best, Lemmy, but we'll be traveling pretty fast. We'll take some photographs, too.
6: Right, boy.
5: Where are you now, in the land trucks?
6: No, Frank. I'm standing guard at top of a long flight of steps that leads up to the lowest terrace of this place.
5: I'll look out for you when we pass overhead.
6: And I'll remember to smile when you take the picture.
5: Okay, Lemmy. See you later.
6: Yes, mate. And best of luck. Hello, Jet.
0: Yes, Lemmy.
6: That was Frank.
0: I heard him.
6: Where are you now?
0: On the opposite side from you. Halfway round, in fact.
6: Any sign of any more stairs or anything yet?
0: No, Lemmy. We'll call you the moment we see anything.
6: Then don't leave it too long, Jet boy. I'll get lonely standing here with nothing but a flight of steps and thousands of sticks of rhubarb for company. And there's another thing. Oh, wait a minute. That was Frank going over. And what a racket he kicked up and all. Well, let's hope he got some good pictures. Hey. What's that? That noise. It's back again. The same noise that... Hello, Jet. Hello.
0: Hello, Lemmy. What's wrong?
6: Jet. It's here. That...
0: Lemmy, do you hear me?
6: Oh, what... Wouldn't I give to have 40 winks right now? Huh. I'm so tired.
0: Lemmy, answer me. Lemmy!
6: Oh, shut up. How can a fella sleep with you making all that noise?
0: Lemmy, you must not go to sleep, do you hear?
5: Of course he can sleep.
6: Hey, you see? Hey, who was that?
0: Who was who?
6: Said I could go to sleep.
0: I didn't hear anybody. Lemmy, pull yourself together.
5: He's too tired. Lie down, Lemmy. You'll feel much better.
6: Yes, mate. That's just what I will do. I want to lie down.
0: Hello. Hello, Lemmy. He must have fallen asleep, Doc. He doesn't answer.
1: We've got to get back to him, Jeff.
0: Which way?
1: It doesn't matter, Mitch. It's the same distance round, whichever way we go.
0: Then we'll keep going in the same direction. Come on. And keep calling him. He might still be awake.
1: Hello.
0: Lemmy.
1: Hello.
0: Hello, Lemmy.
5: Hello.
0: Lemmy.

0: out here on the terrace.
1: But I feel so tired. And you just said I could lie down.
0: Of course you can. But you can lie down in your own comfortable bed.
1: Hey.
2: Didn't I hear Lemmy then?
3: Well, that is too dark.
2: Hello, Lemmy. Hello.
1: Where is this bed?
2: That's him again. There's something about a bed.
0: Walk along the terrace, along the inner wall. No, not that way, the other way.
2: Lemmy.
1: Along here.
2: Lemmy, what's the matter with you?
0: That's right.
1: Oh, I'm so tired. And it seems to be getting so cold.
0: You'll feel warmer soon.
2: And now he says he feels cold. This is that business out on the ice all over again.
4: Oh, I don't think there's much point in our constantly calling him. Best thing we can do is to get back where we left him and quick.
2: All right, Doc. It sounds as though he was talking to somebody. So more likely. Now let's hurry. It'll take at least 10 minutes to get back.
0: That's far enough, Lemmy. Now, go down those steps.
1: Where do they lead to?
0: A place you know well.
1: I don't know any place on this planet. Look, all I want is to get warm and to get some sleep.
0: Then go down the steps.
1: All right. And it's only because I'm tired. I wouldn't do a thing like this normally.
0: On this planet, none of us is normal.
1: What do you mean by that? All right. All right, I'm going. What are you doing to me? I'm going, I tell you. What's happening?
2: Lemmy! Lemmy!
1: Judge! Help!
2: Lemmy, where are you?
0: There, Lemmy. Feel better now?
1: Where am I?
0: Still feel tired?
1: No. No, I don't. I feel wide awake, and I feel much warmer. In fact, I feel better all round. But where am I? Where did all them people come from?
0: Walk around a bit. Go on.
1: But can I? I'd never get through that mob.
0: Yes, you will, Lemmy. Go on. They'll make a way for you. Head straight up the street. Turn left to the next corner. There's a shop where you can get Lockshin soup and bagels and schmaltz.
1: Bernstein's.
0: I thought you didn't know this place.
1: Of course I know it. I was brought up here. This is the Sunday morning market. Well, I'll be... Here, over there by the cosmetic stall.
0: Somebody you know.
1: Noah. I'll say I do. Hey, Becky! Becky! Becky, it's me, Lemmy. Becky! Oh, pardon me. I thought you were somebody else. Well, there's no need to be like that about it. I mean, anybody can make a mistake.
0: Not the person you thought.
1: Did you see that? Way she acted, I might as well not have been there. She completely ignored me.
0: Yes.
1: Come to think of it, everybody seems to ignore me.
0: That's right.
1: What do you mean, that's right? What sort of a welcome home is this? Me. Just back from the other side of the sun. But for all this lot, care, I might have just got back from the pictures.
0: Have you forgotten the soup? You were on your way to Bernstein's or to Sam's for a herring.
1: I'll settle for the soup and bagels.
2: Lemmy! Lemmy, where are you?
1: Hey? Who's that? Somebody's calling my name.
0: The Lockshin, Lemmy, the best in town.
1: Never mind the Lockshin. I distinctly heard somebody call my name, and it wasn't any of the crowd here, because for all the notice they take of me, I might as well be invisible. Invisible. Is that why that girl ignored me? Looked straight through me as though I wasn't here at all. Yeah. There's something fishy going on around here.
0: Sam stocks the best fish in the market. His herrings can't be beaten.
1: And who are you?
0: Just one of the crowd,
1: Then why
0: Lemmy?
1: Don't you show yourself?
0: You've already looked at me twice.
1: Hey, where? Which one? Which one is you? Hey, wait a minute. There's that noise. What's happening? Everything's getting blurred again. What are you doing? No!

0: feel better now?
1: Yeah, that's more like it. The most comfortable bed I ever slept in. Even if it is a bit freaky.
0: There's no place like home.
1: No? Hey? What do you mean, home?
0: Isn't this your home?
1: Yeah, it is, too. It's my room, my own room. And there are my autographed pictures on the wall. Neville Duke, Charlie Chaplin, and my Uncle Solly on the stage, with best wishes. Which day is it?
0: Sunday.
1: I always go over the lane on Sundays. Here, what's the time?
0: Must be getting late. Sun is high in the sky.
1: Oh, blimey, and I promised Mr. Bernstein I'd give him a hand in his delicatessen at 9 o'clock. Why didn't somebody wake me? Hey, Mama!
2: Wakey, wakey!
1: Yeah. Listen, it must be 1:15. That's the Billy Cotton band show starting up on Mr. Van Berg's radio. It's always the same on Sundays. You can't hear yourself speak down here for the noise going on up there. I can't even turn that thing down. Hey, Mama!
0: She's out, Lenny.
1: Hey?
0: Gone out looking for a bargain for you in Greatsaws, the tailor.
1: Oh, not that suit in the window, the one with the pinstripes.
0: She was saying it was a wonderful piece of material.
1: At a wonderful price and all. I've told her before, great suit charges too much. I'll have to go down there or stop her wasting her money.
0: Hadn't you better dress first?
1: Hey? Well, what's this I got on there, then, my birthday suit?
0: Take off your helmet. How can you talk to her, or to Sam, or Sully, or anyone else?
1: Well, I'm talking to you and I, even though I can't see you.
0: And you can see everybody else, but not talk to them, nor they to you, unless...
1: Unless what?
0: Take off your helmet.
1: But I can't take it off. The atmosphere down here on Earth contains too much oxygen. One whiff of it would kill me.
0: The people in the marketplace seem lively enough.
1: Of course they are. They're used to it.
0: You can get used to it. Just lift your helmet for a second. Try it.
1: No. Orders are that helmets are to remain fixed at all times, except when within the pressurized cabins.
0: Orders are that you remove your helmet. And orders must be obeyed without question at all times.
1: What was that? Yeah. Who do you think you're giving orders to? And who gave you permission to come in here, in my room, and give orders to anybody?
0: Take off your helmet.
1: I won't take it off.
3: Take it off when I tell you. My life, did you ever see such a boy talking back to his mama yet?
1: But I don't want to take it off, Mama. This room isn't pressurized.
3: Pressurized. I'll pressurize you if you don't do as you're told. Your papa's waiting down at Grayson's for you to try that suit on. Now, do me a favor. Are you coming, or do I go and get him?
4: What is going on in here, all right? How can I hear the program with all that shouting going on?
1: Now you're disturbing the upstairs tenants, Mama. Mr. Van Berg can't hear his radio.
3: With a radio like he's got, who would want to hear it?
1: But it's a good radio, Ma. It's so good he couldn't even get it wholesale.
3: Then more fool him for buying it. Now, do you take that helmet off and come on down to Great Souls, or do I take it off for you?
1: No, Mama, I can't come yet. I've had no breakfast.
3: And you think to eat it with a fishbowl over your head?
1: No, don't. No, Mama, if you take it over, I'll suffocate. A Martian can't breathe the Earth's atmosphere.
3: Let go. Take your hand away.
1: No. Don't take it off. You don't know what you're doing.
4: Daya, what are you trying to do? Murder the boy?
3: You get back upstairs and mind your own business.
1: Don't let her take it off, Mr. Van Berg. She doesn't know what she's doing.
3: Take your hand away, do you hear?
4: Let me be a good boy and do what your mama asks.
1: No, I can't. You don't understand. Oh, she's undone the hook. Mama, please.
4: I always said a space suit was not a good thing for a boy. Such ideas it gives them. You should have bought him a good book.
3: Well, don't stand there. Help me get it off.
4: Yes, Mrs. Barnes. I'll hold his arms and you unfix the head.
1: Let go of me. Please, Mama, let go.
4: Now, Lemmy, that's no way to talk to your elder.
3: There, he's coming. I'll hold him a little longer.
1: No. I shall die.
4: Quiet, Lemmy.
5: Happened to him, Jeff.
6: Oh, here comes Mitch, back from the trucks. Well, Mitch?
7: Not a sign of him.
6: You looked in both cabins?
7: And in the living quarters trucks. He's not there.
6: Then he either walked around the top of this wall in the opposite direction from us, or he's wandering about somewhere in that valley.
5: In among all those plants, Jeff, he'd be bound to leave a trail.
7: Well, the only trails through that forest are those the caravans made.
6: Then he must still be up here somewhere.
5: Or up even higher, on the next terrace.
6: How could he get up there?
5: Well, there was a way up this far from the ground level. I think we can reasonably expect a way up even higher.
6: We searched two sides of this terrace thoroughly. There was no sign of stairs or an opening of any kind.
7: Then we'd better search the other two, hadn't we?
5: Just came around those two, Mitch.
6: Almost at the run. If there had been an opening along those two walls, we could easily have missed it.
5: And what if Lemmy has wandered round in the other direction?
6: Well, if he keeps going, we should meet him halfway, on the opposite corner to this. But we'll split up, Doc. Then if he's anywhere on this terrace, we're bound to meet him.
5: Okay.
6: Mitch, you go that way. Maybe you'll overtake him at the next corner.
7: Right.
6: Doc and I will retrace our steps and search along the way we came. If you find Lemmy, give us a call. If we find anything, we'll call you.
7: Too right. Oh, I'm off. Keep talking so I won't get too lonely.
6: All right. And good luck, Mitch. Come on, Doc. And keep your eyes open.
7: Now halfway along the terrace, but no sign. sign of him yet. How about you?
6: No, Mish. Just the long, blank wall in the forest down below.
5: Wait a minute, Jet. Look at this.
4: Has Doc found something?
5: I'll say I have, Mitch. A narrow staircase cut into the base of the next terrace.
4: Do you think Lemmy went up there?
6: Possibly. We'll go up and see. You carry on, Mitch. Go right round the perimeter if you have to.
5: Jet, this staircase is so narrow, it's almost a squeeze to get up it.
6: Keep going, Doc. Up here is about the only place he could be.
5: Almost up now. There, that's it.
6: Well, how does it look?
5: No different from down below. Not in this direction, anyway.
6: And in the up... Good heavens, Doc! Look, along there, almost at the corner!
5: What?
6: It's Lemmy!
5: Yes. And who's that bending over him? What's he doing?
6: It looks as though he's trying to remove Lemmy's helmet. Oh, what's he trying to do, kill him?
5: Whoever he is, he's wearing a crew suit. Oh, there, he's seen us. He's getting up.
6: Doc, do you see who it is?
5: McLean. Pilot of number two.
6: But how can he be alive? How does he breathe?
5: What do you mean?
6: Don't you see, Doc?

In episode 13 of Journey into Space, you heard Andrew Foles as Jet Morgan, David Kossoff as Lemmy, Guy Kingsley Pointer as Doc, Bruce Beebe as Mitch, and with David Jacobs and Miriam Carlin. The orchestra was conducted by Van Phillips, who also composed the music.

0: Leaving Lemmy to watch the land transport trucks, Jet, Mitch, and I explored the mysterious pyramid-like city, hoping to find some trace of the crew of the wrecked freighter number 2. But once Lemmy was alone, we heard him calling for help. The base of the pyramid was at least a mile square, and at the time of hearing Lemmy's cries, we were on the far side of it. By the time we returned to where Lemmy'd been left, he had disappeared. Then, first sending Mitch to search the lowest terrace, Jet and I found our way up to the next, which was reached by a flight of narrow stairs, almost too narrow to negotiate in our bulky spacesuits.
1: Well, Doc, how does it look?
2: No different from down below. Not in this direction, anyway.
1: And in the up. Good heavens, Doc, look! Along there, almost at the corner.
2: Huh?
1: It's Lemmy!
2: Yes. And who's that, bending over him? What's he doing?
1: It looks as though he's trying to remove Lemmy's helmet. Oh, what's he trying to do, kill him?
2: Well, whoever he is, he's wearing a crew suit. There, he's seen us. He's getting up.
1: Doc,

0: be out cold.
1: How about his helmet? Is it still in place?
2: Yes, Doc. The catch has been opened, but the helmet's still airtight.
1: Seems we came up here just in time.
3: Hello, Jess. Hello.
2: Hello, Mitch.
3: Oh, what's all the commotion? Have you found him?
2: Yes, Mitch. Call off your search and go back to the trucks.
3: How is he? Where did he get to?
2: He was on the upper terrace and he's out cold.
3: Huh.
2: You must be closer to the trucks than we are, Mitch. Open up the living quarters of number 2, will you? We'll take him in there.

0: on the bed, Chet.
1: Righto, Doc.
0: Here. Where's Mitch?
1: Hmm?
0: He used to have been here before us.
1: He must have been a lot further away than we thought.
0: Hello, Mitch. Where are you?
2: Hello, Chet. I'm still out on the terrace, heading back to the truck.
0: Oh, I thought you'd have been here by now.
2: Be with you in just a couple of shakes.
0: Very well, Mitch. Now, Doc, can I give you a hand?
1: I'll get your suit off first, Chet.
0: Righto.
3: That's my helmet removed.
1: Yeah, mine, too.
3: Give it to me, Doc. I'll stow it away for you.
1: Thanks.
3: And your suit, too. As soon as you've got it off, get to work on Lemmy.
1: Sure. Still unconscious, Jet. Breathing very shallow and temperature subnormal.
3: What does that mean?
1: I wish I knew. It was the same with you and Mitch when Frank and I brought you in from the ice. The same with Whittaker when we found him unconscious in number 6.
3: What is happening, Doc? Lemmy didn't see any orange lights or anything like that, did he?
1: No. He didn't mention any lights anyway, but just before we lost contact with him, he did say he'd heard that peculiar noise, just as you did before you blacked out during the first landing at the pole, and as McLean did before number 2 packed up. He also saw the light.
3: Yes, McLean. What was he doing up there on the terrace?
1: Look, you sure it was him, Jet?
3: I'd stake my life on it, Doc. But how on earth did he manage to breathe when he wasn't wearing a helmet? And why was he trying to remove Lemmy's?
1: Jet, do you remember Dr. Samuel?
3: Uh-huh. Why?
1: Do you remember, quite early in the training period, he once gave us a lecture on the possibility of life existing on this planet?
3: Yes, Doc, of course. He told us to expect fairly advanced forms of plant life up here, particularly near the equator. That was about all he did tell us to expect.
1: There was something else.
3: Eh?
1: He said that if any form of animal life did exist here on this planet, body temperature couldn't exceed 68 degrees Fahrenheit.
3: Yes, yes, Doc, I remember him saying that. But he also said not to pay too much attention to it, as there could be no animal life up here anyway.
1: I'm beginning to think that's one thing we'd better start paying a lot of attention to.
3: How do you mean?
1: Because, Jet, look, whenever you, Mitch, Lemmy, or anybody else has been affected by either a mysterious light or sound, you've all lapsed into unconsciousness and your body temperatures have dropped to abnormally low figures. Fortunately, somebody has always been close at hand to drag you back to warmth and safety.
3: You mean but somebody or something might be able to condition our bodies so that we could live quite normally in the Martian atmosphere? That's too fantastic for words, Doc.
1: Yes. It's becoming clearer to me now. Whittaker was a man already under the control of some powerful influence that used him as a tool, that somehow contrived to get him into one of our ships in the hope that he would wreck the whole project. That's why there was no record of his ever being to the Astronautical College.
3: But Whittaker was a normal human being, Doc.
1: No, not normal, Jet. Far from it. For 47 years, he was just a name in the Bureau of Missing Persons. And then, in 1971, he suddenly turns up as a member of our space fleet.
3: Then where had he been during those 47 years?
1: Up here, on Mars.
3: What?
1: Yes, Jet. Walking around, breathing the Martian atmosphere just as McLean is doing now.
3: You mean McLean has already been conditioned? Has become another Whittaker? And that Lemmy, if we hadn't found him in time, would...
1: Yes. Or at least that's how it seems to me.
3: Well, let us assume that's true. In the case of McLean, at any rate.
1: Well?
3: He was already here, on Mars, but how did Whittaker get up here?
1: He was kidnapped and brought here.
3: In 1924, when space travel was no more than a wild dream.
1: That ship that visited number 2 and carried off the crew was no wild dream, Jeff.
3: You mean you think it's capable of reaching Earth?
1: I don't know.
3: Doc.
1: All I do know is that Mars is a planet at least as old as the Earth, maybe millions of years older. If it has no animal life now, it did once, Jet. How else can you account for that city out there? Oh, if you ask me, that place is thousands of years old, built when life on Earth was in its early stages of evolution, when Mars was probably a planet teeming with all kinds of life, just as

0: Earth is now.
1: You mean there were advanced civilizations up here? Probably still are.
0: Don't you see, Jeff? Mars is a dying planet. It can't support life in abundance anymore. But if there ever were creatures up here, even remotely like human beings, who can think and reason and build, they must have long since died out, or most of them. But any that are left have the advantage of millions of years of civilization behind them, plus all the knowledge those civilizations must have produced. And who knows what that knowledge could enable them to do?
1: It could enable them to release the oxygen now trapped in the soil and the rocks, revitalize the atmosphere, and keep themselves alive.
0: Yes, always assuming they need oxygen to live. Maybe they don't.
1: But we do. And so does McLean or any human being.
0: Well, there's a small amount of oxygen in the atmosphere still. It would be possible to live in it, I suppose. Plants in the valley certainly manage it. Yes, I suppose it's possible for animal life to do so, if it were adapted to its surroundings.
1: But we haven't seen any animal life.
0: Except McLean.
1: Oh, Lemmy's coming round.
0: Yep. He'll feel very cold when he does, Jet. You'd better get him something hot to drink.
1: Righto, Doc.
0: Meanwhile, I'll check him over again. Long before he wakes up now, Jet. His temperature's almost back to normal. Didn't take long, either. Less than an hour.
1: An hour?
0: Yeah. Quite encouraging, isn't it?
1: Is it? And what about Mitch? Nearly an hour ago, he said he'd be with us in just a few minutes.
0: Good night. I was talking so much, I completely forgot him. Call him up, Jet, for Pete's sake.
1: Hello, Mitch. This is Jet calling. Hello, Mitch. Where are you? I must go out there, Doc. Go out and look for him.
0: No, Jet, wait.
1: I haven't time to wait, Doc. Anything might have happened to Mitch. He might already be in a far worse position than Lemmy was.
2: Let go. I won't take it off. I shall die. Let go of my arm, do you hear?
0: Jet, help me hold him. Crying out loud. He thinks he's in a fight or something.
1: Yes, Doc. Lemmy. Lemmy.
2: Let go of me. Let go.
0: Lemmy.
1: He's awake. His eyes are open.
0: Lemmy. Listen, it's me, Doc.
2: My helmet. Where's my helmet? You give me back my helmet. I shall suffocate!
1: You don't want your helmet, Lemmy. You're in the truck, in the living quarters. You don't need your helmet.
2: Oh, Jet. And Doc. Oh, my. I thought you was Mr. Vanberg.
0: Who?
2: Vanberg. The fella from upstairs.
0: Look, Lemmy, drink this and take it easy.
2: Hey?
0: Go on. Go on. It's nice and hot.
2: Oh, thanks. I'm all cold inside. I need something to warm me. Oh, what wouldn't I give for a nice bowl of Lockshin soup?
0: Tea's always got this hot, Lemmy. Now you drink it, it'll do you good.
2: Yeah. Ta. Where am I, did you say?
1: In one of the trucks, Lemmy. In the caravan.
2: Well, the last thing I remember, I was back on Earth. It was a Sunday morning, and I was back home in London, in the market. It was crowded with people, as it always is on Sundays, but I couldn't talk to them. They couldn't hear me. I don't think they could even see me. But a voice from nowhere, kept talking to me, telling me to go on to Bernstein's, where I could get some soup and some bagels and schmaltz, which I'm very fond of.
1: But, Lemmy, if you were dressed in your space suit, how could you have eaten it?
2: He told me to take my helmet off, but I wouldn't. And next thing I knew, I was a kid again, and back in my room, and then my mother came in, and she tried to get me to take it off, and then the next thing I knew, I was here.
1: Lemmy, the voice you heard, did you recognize it as belonging to anyone you knew, or see the person it belonged to?
2: No, I didn't see him. But the voice was familiar.
1: Whose was it, Lemmy? Now, think. Think hard.
2: Well, if it was anybody's at all, I'd say it was McLean's. But it wasn't his normal voice.
1: McLean? That's what I thought you'd say.
2: But how could it be?
1: Lemmy, there's some strange power at work here. You were induced to think you were at home, where you'd be happy, somewhere where you'd feel safe and comfortable. And then, having hypnotized you into this state, somebody, using McLean's voice, tried to induce you to remove your helmet.
2: Well, what for?
1: I can't be sure, Lemmy, but I have a good idea. You don't know it, but while you were under that illusion, you somehow found your way up to the next terrace. And that's where we found you, with somebody who looked like McLean bending over you and about to unfasten your helmet and take it off.
2: What?
1: I'm beginning to see how it all ties up now, Doc. When Mitch and I saw that orange light out on the ice, we imagined and were led to imagine that it was the sun and that it warmed us, made us feel safe. So safe that I wanted to remove my suit and bathe in its rays. Now, if you hadn't come up when you did, Doc, I might even have done so.
0: And you would have died, if not for suffocation and from the bitter cold.
1: Maybe that's just what was intended. And in Lemmy's case, too.
2: What makes you so sure it was McLean? How do you know you weren't hypnotized as well?
0: Because, Lemmy, when we got up to you, the catch on your helmet had been unfastened, although the helmet itself hadn't been removed. Had we arrived just a minute or so later, it certainly would have been.
1: But Lemmy's right about one thing. The man we took to be McLean might not have been. He might only have looked like him.
0: If only we knew which.
2: Well, if you ask me, the only way you'll ever know is to find him again and ask him.
0: Mm. Look, we want you to stay here, alone for a while.
2: Huh? Where are you going?
1: Mitch should have been back nearly an hour ago, but he hasn't returned yet.
2: Oh, blimey.
1: We want to go out and look for him. Doc thinks it's safer for two of us to go, which means you will have to remain here.
2: But what if that noise comes back? What if it starts hypnotizing me again?
1: You must fight it, Lemmy. Just as you fought against taking off your helmet in your dream. Now, when we're gone, seal yourself up tight. Break the airlock circuit so the door cannot be opened from the outside, and open it to nobody but us. Or Mitch, if he should come back before us. We'll keep in constant radio contact.
2: And what if anything happens to you?
1: Well, hoping it won't. Now we're aware of what can happen, maybe we can fight it too.
2: If you ask me, you're heading straight for trouble. We should get away from this place. It's got the mockers on it, and the sooner the better.
1: Maybe we will, Lemmy, but we must find Mitch first.
2: Yes, Jet.
1: All right, Doc. Put on your suit and we'll go. We've got to find him.
3: Right.

0: What had happened to Mitch? By the time Jet and I had carried Lemmy into the living quarters of one of the land trucks, Mitch should have been there, too. In fact, he was quite close to us, still up on the lower terrace of the mysterious city and about to head down the steps to where the trucks were parked. But he never got there. As you will remember, when Jet and I had reached the trucks and found that Mitch was not there, Jet had called him on the personal intercom system.
1: Hello, Mitch. Where are you?
2: Hello, Jet. I'm still out in the terrace, heading back to the truck.
1: Oh, I thought you'd have been with us by now.
2: Be with you in a couple of shakes.
1: Very well, Mitch.
2: I'll let myself in. I've just reached the top of the steps now. Oh, and Jet. Jet.
3: Hello, Mitch.
2: Oh, there you are. Hey, wait a minute. That wasn't Jet. Hello. Hello.
3: No, Mitch. It's not Jet.
2: Is that you, Doc?
3: It's not Doc either.
2: Well, but who is that? Hello, I said, who is that? Well, why don't you answer?
3: Where are you going?
2: Well, down the steps, of course. I've got to get back to the trucks.
3: That's not the way.
2: Huh? Yes, of course it is.
3: No, Mitch. The stairs you want are on the next terrace.
2: Where? Along here?
3: That's right. Keep walking.
2: Now, wait a minute. I'm sure it was this way I came. These are the steps. Here, what are you doing? They cut it out. For the beach sake, what's happening? Where am I? How did I get here? What the... Hello, Jet. Hello. Hello.
4: Hello there.
2: Huh?
4: Over here, copper.
2: Where did you spring from?
4: Why don't ask you that? Come on over. I've got a fire going and my billy's on. You'd like a cup of tea, wouldn't you?
2: Yeah, yeah. Like it fine.
4: And come on, mate. Sit down.
2: Huh. Thanks. What's that?
4: Dingoes. Sun's going down. They're starting up early tonight. You hunting scalps?
2: Hey?
4: Dingo scalps for the government bounty. I've got a swag bag full of them.
2: No, I'm not hunting dingoes. I'm lost. I need help.
4: And where do you have to get to?
2: The city. I must get back.
4: The nearest settlement they hear is Udnadatta, 200 miles to the south. And city is a fancy name for it.
2: 200 miles?
4: Maybe a little more.
2: Oh, what is going on? Look, a little while ago I was in it, up on the terrace. The sun was high in the sky, and the next thing I know, I'm wandering through this desert and night is falling.
4: You've come a long way since noon.
2: Right?
4: Apart from Udnadatta, there's no city within 500 miles of here. They should count Marugi, and that's in ruins anyway.
2: Is it in a valley? A long, wide valley?
4: That's the place.
2: Then take me to it, will you? The others will be looking for me, and unworried stiff.
4: You got a camp there, then?
2: Yeah, we parked our caravan there. Oh, show me which way to go.
4: You've been in this part of the outback before?
2: No, never.
4: Well, I'll take you, then.
2: Well, how far is it?
4: About a mile, just over the next rise.
2: Oh, come on, then. What are we waiting for?
4: Well, there she is, down there. Where's your caravan?
2: This isn't the place.
4: You said a ruined city in the valley.
2: But the city I'm looking for is at least a mile square and built up in steps like a great pyramid. And the valley is full of plants, like rhubarb. Look, I tell you, you brought me to the wrong place.
4: There's no other place to take you. You better come on back to my camp.
2: Look, I must find the valley. I must find Jeff and Doc. Hello, Jeff, where are you?
1: Hello, Mitch, where are you?
2: Hello, Jeff.
3: Hello, Jeff.
2: Hello.
3: Hello.
4: Nothing but an echo. That valley's full of them. When the dingoes get down there, you'd swear it was a choir singing in the church. Now, come on back to the fire, digger. It'll be dark directly, and you'll be getting cold.
2: But the city. I must find the city.
4: You can find it tomorrow. Now, sit down. Put this blanket around your shoulders.
2: Oh, thanks.
4: There's no tilde in the bag. Tastes pretty good roasted over the red ashes. Like a bite?
2: No, thanks. Just the tea. That's all I need.
4: When did you leave civilization?
2: Well, we took off last April. Landed just over a week ago, that's right.
4: Is that all? 32 years since I left the world behind. Started out looking for gold.
2: Gold?
4: And all that time, I don't think I found more than enough to fill a thimble. Good game isn't worth it. But the dingoes are different. A pound of scalp the government pays. Listen to them out there. Look at their eyes gleaming in the dark. With my rifle, I could drop them all right now if I wanted to. They just stand there waiting for it.
2: Then why don't you?
4: Wouldn't be good business. In the dark, you can't tell the dogs from the bitches. I only collect dog scalps.
2: Is that what the government wants?
4: I don't give a hang what they want. For me, a female dingo is capital. What are you doing out here? What's your line?
2: Astronautics. I'm an engineer.
4: Astronautics?
2: Astronautics. I travel among the stars.
4: See what you mean. 32 years ago, I felt much the same way myself. Just when I came out here to live in the desert. With only the dingoes and the stars for company. When did you decide to leave it all behind?
5: Leave what behind?
4: The noise, the fight, the jungle, the grind of city life.
5: I told you, we took off last April.
4: It wasn't easy, was it? Something deep inside you that says you should resist the design and go back. Ignore it. Fight it. Don't go. And you'll find peace and contentment. 30 years I've been tramping over this desert. 30 years. I'm still as young and as healthy as when I first started out. To look at me, would you think I was 62?
5: You don't look a day older than 30.
4: Exactly. This is the place to keep you young. Out here with the sand, the mulga, the eucalyptus, the dingoes, and the stars. What more can a man want?
1: Mitch. Mitch.
5: Hey, listen. Did you hear that? That was Jeff.
4: Sit down. It was the dingoes. In that tucker bag, there's a box of tea. Pass it out, will you?
5: Is this it?
4: Thanks. How'd you like it, strong?
5: Look, before we go any further, I'd like to ask you a few questions.
4: Do you like plenty of sugar?
5: Oh, never mind the sugar. I'm talking to you.
4: Sorry, I've got no fresh milk.
5: What's the matter with you? Can't you listen to what I have to say?
4: Sit down, Mitch, and save your breath.
5: Sit down. Mitch! Tell me, how do you know my name? What are you doing here, anyway? Where is this place?
4: This is the Northern Territory.
5: The Northern Territory, but where?
4: Australia, where else?
5: Australia? On Earth?
4: Where the heck did you think it was? On Mars?
5: But this is Mars. It is, isn't it? Isn't this the red planet?
4: Yes. And I'm a kangaroo.
5: What are you trying to do? Drive me crazy?
4: Me drive you crazy? You walk into my camp 200 miles from the nearest town without so much as a billy to brew your tea in. Tell me you're lost. You live in a pyramid and can't find your way home. Who do you think you are? Cleopatra?
5: My name is Stephen Mitchell. I'm an astronautical engineer. Now listen, nearly 7 months ago I left the moon on an expedition to Mars. A week ago I landed in the southern ice cap and with three other members of my ship's crew began to explore this planet. And now I find myself here and you tell me this place is Australia. Back on Earth.
4: Mitch, my opinion, you've spent too long in the sun. You've got a touch of it. Not many miles from here, there's a cattle station run by a farmer and his wife. Tomorrow I'll take you there and they'll call up the flying doctor and get him to look you over. Now, will you lie down and take it easy? Or do I have to put you to sleep with the butt of this rifle?
5: No, there's no need for that. Maybe I am the crazy one.
4: The swag bag's unrolled. Lie down in it. That's it. Now go to sleep. And while you're falling asleep, tell yourself you're not going to give me any more trouble.
5: Yeah.
4: But you'll do exactly as I tell you from now on.
5: Yeah, anything you say.
4: Good on you.
5: I feel so tired. Awful. Tired.
4: Good, then go to sleep. Tomorrow everything will be all right. Tomorrow everything will be all right. Tomorrow everything will be all right.
5: Let go. Oh, what are you trying to do to me? Are you killing me? You mean to laugh?

0: Hello, Jet. Can you hear me?
1: Yes, Lemmy.
0: How are you doing?
1: Oh, it's no good. There's not a sign of him anywhere.
0: Look, Jet, how about me coming out there and helping in the search? With three of us looking,
1: no,
0: I mean...
1: No, Lemmy, you stay where you are.
0: But, Jet, I feel so helpless just sitting here.
1: If you feel well enough and want to make yourself useful, you can go into the driving cabin and keep watch from the Astro Hatch.
0: Keep watch on what?
1: On this place, on the jungle, on anything within view.
0: All right, boy, I'll do that. I'll call you again as soon as I'm settled.
1: Righto. Come on, Doc.
2: Right.
1: How many hours of daylight have we left to us?
2: Oh, about two.
1: Well, if we don't find him by then, and he's not safely undercover somewhere.
0: Hello, Jet.
1: Yes, Lemmy?
0: I'm in the driving cabin now. I'm just taking up position in the Astro Hatch.
1: Good.
0: I can see you and Doc. Climb in the steps.
2: Well, there's no need to watch us, Lemmy. You keep your eye on the places we can't cover.
0: Yes, Doc.
1: And in particular, keep your eye on the upper terraces.
2: Let's get going, Jet. Time is definitely against us now. Let's look at the spot where we found McLean bending over Lemmy.
1: No, Doc. Let's start this way.
0: Hello, Jet.
1: Hello, Lemmy.
0: Jet, he's here. Mitch, I can see him.
1: Where, Lemmy?
0: Walking along the path that runs along the lowest wall. Where are you now?
1: Around on the far side of the second terrace. Are you sure it's Mitch?
0: Well, he's seen me and his wife and at me. Who else could it be?
1: Hello, Mitch. Can you hear me? Hello, Mitch. Why doesn't he answer? Lemmy, have you spoken to him?
0: No, mate, but if his radio's working, he should have heard me call you. Hello, Mitch. Are you receiving me? Hello? He doesn't seem to hear the ship's radio either.
1: How far away is he?
0: Only about a couple of hundred yards. Hey, wait a minute.
1: What's up, Lemmy?
0: He's waving his hands about.
1: Waving?
0: Like he was a tic-tac man at the dogs.
1: How do you mean?
0: Oh, blimey, and no wonder he's trying to tell me his radio's out of action. No wonder he doesn't answer our calls. Look, I'd better get back into the main cabin, Jet. Get ready to let him in.
1: Very well, Lemmy. Doc and I'll get back as quickly as we can. Come on, Doc.
2: Right. Well, thank goodness we found him at last. And just in time, too. Another half an hour and the sun would have set in our hopes of finding Mitch with it.
0: Oh, the first thing to do is to reconnect the door circuit so he can let himself in. Yeah, that's it. I wonder where he's been. What kept him so long? Must have been in some trouble for his radio to be on the blink.
1: Hello, Lemmy.
0: Yes, Jet?
1: Has Mitch reached the truck yet?
0: No, but he can't be far away.
1: What's that knocking?
0: Huh? Oh, that's him knocking on the door. Who does he think he is, the milkman? He must think the circuit's still broken. I'll open the main door for him, Jet, and then... Oh, he's doing it himself. Now, Jet, will you be coming back into this truck and all, or you're going into the other one?
1: We'll come into that one.
0: It's going to be a bit crowded, isn't it?
1: Oh, we can put up with it for a little while.
0: Well, he's about in. He's just coming through the airlock now. And here he is. Hello, Mitch boy. Where you been all this time? We've all been...
3: Hello, Lemmy. What's the matter? Surprised to see me?
0: You? Oh, no.

In episode 14 of Journey into Space, you heard Andrew Foles as Jet Morgan, David Kossoff as Lemmy, Guy Kingsley Point as Doc, Bruce Beebe as Mitch, and with David Jacobs and John Casaubon. The orchestra was conducted by Van Phillips, who also composed the music.

0: Mitch was lost. The last we saw of him, he was walking along the lowest terrace of the pyramid-shaped city in search of Lemmy. Lemmy was found by Jet and me, but by the time we got him back into the living quarters of one of the land fleet trucks, Mitch had disappeared. So, leaving Lemmy in the truck to keep a lookout for Mitch from the driving cabin window, Jet and I again returned to search for Mitch. No trace of him was found on the lower terrace. And then, when our search along the next elevation was half completed, Lemmy sighted Mitch on ground level, heading back to the caravan.
1: Hello, Lemmy.
2: Yes, Jet.
1: Has Mitch reached the truck yet?
2: No, but he can't be far away.
1: What's that knocking?
2: I don't know. Ah, that's him knocking on the door. Who does he think he is, the milkman? He must think the circuit's still broken. I'll open the main door for him, Jet. And then, he's doing it himself. Well, will you be coming back into this truck and all, Jet? Or are you going into the other one?
1: We'll come into that one.
2: It's got to be a bit crowded, isn't it?
1: Oh, we can put up with it for a little while.
2: Well, he's about in. He's just coming through the airlock now. And here he is. Hello, Mitch, boy. Where you been all this time, mate? We've been so...
3: Hello, Lemmy. What's the matter? Surprised to see me?
2: You. Oh, no.
3: Yes, Lemmy.
2: Where's the rest of the crew of number two? What happened to him?
3: Evans was killed when the ship crashed.
2: And the others?
3: They're quite safe.
2: But where are they?
3: I've come to take you to them.
2: Hey?
3: Put on your suit, Lemmy, and come with me.
2: Oh, no. We'll see what Jet has to say first. He gives the orders around here.
3: Orders must be obeyed without question at all times.
2: Well, of course. What was that?
3: Put on your suit and come with me.
2: You take off your suit and wait until Jet gets here.
3: We must be gone before he gets back.
2: Oh, we must we? Well, I'm not leaving this place with you or anybody else until Jet gets here. Now move away from that radio. I want to talk to him.
3: Put on your suit, Lemmy.
2: Get away from that radio, McLean, if you are McLean, because although you look like him, mate, you certainly don't sound like him.
3: None of us are ourselves anymore.
2: Well, I don't feel like anybody but myself. Now, are you going to move out the way, or do I have to move you? And don't put your helmet down there. There's a proper place for everything in this truck. Do you hear me? Now put your helmet in its stowage.
3: It is not my helmet.
2: Then whose is it?
3: The helmet and the suit both belong to Mitch. And he doesn't need them anymore.
2: Mitch? Then what are you doing with him? And what's happened to Mitch? How can he breathe? How can he live out there without his suit? He must be dead.
3: He is not dead.
2: How do you mean?
3: But he will not be returning neither to you, to the fleet, or to Earth. I shall leave his clothes here. Now put your suit on and come with me.
2: I'm not putting it on and I'm not coming. Now you're here, McLean, you're staying. And nobody's leaving this truck and this Jet says so. Now get away from that radio. Do you hear me? Get away. And there's no point in looking at me like that. What are you trying to do? Keep away from me. Keep away, do you hear? Oh, blimey. Your hands. They're cold. They're stone cold.
1: Hello, Lemmy. Jet calling.
2: Hey, got me.
1: Hello, Lemmy. This is Jet. Doc and I are outside. What? Close the airlock, will you? We want to come in.
2: Oh, no, you don't. You take that. And that. That'll teach you. Oh, blimey, he's up again.
1: Lemmy, do you hear me? We want to come in.
2: Go.
1: Oh. Lemmy.
2: I must get to the control panel. Oh. Oh. You want to play rough, do you? Right. That settled you. Now, the switch.
4: Sounds like the airlock's closing now, Jet.
1: No time, too.
2: Hello. Jet.
1: Lemmy, what's going on in there?
2: McLean. He... Lime. Oh, you dirty...
1: Lemmy. Lemmy, answer me. What's happening in there?

0: no good, Jet. The airlock door has been closed, but the chamber hasn't been exhausted. And we can't get in until it has.
1: Hello, Lemmy, do you hear me?
0: Hey, listen, there it goes. It's exhausting now.
1: Thank goodness for that. All right, Doc. See if it opens now.
0: Yeah, it does.
1: In you get, Doc. And quick, I'll follow.
0: All right. Okay, you in?
1: Yep, you can close the now. Now, fill her and open her up, Doc. Hello, Lemmy? Lemmy? He still doesn't answer. What's going on in there?
0: Well, we can open the door now and see for ourselves. What? Good grief. It looks as though a tornado had hit the place.
1: Lemmy? Lemmy?
2: Oh. Hello, Jet. You made it. Thank goodness for that.
1: In a terrible mess.
2: I've been in a bit of a rough house.
1: Eh?
2: With McLean. He's lying over there. I hit him over the edge, Jet. I had to. He would have killed me otherwise.
1: McLean? But how did he get here? And where's Mitch?
2: Well, what I thought was Mitch turned out to be McLean. He had Mitch's suit on.
0: Yeah, Jet, it's McLean, all right. Certainly gave him a pasting, Lemmy.
2: Have I hurt him much, Doc?
0: I don't know. Let me get my suit off and I'll look him over.
1: How about you, Lemmy? Can you get up?
2: I think so, Jet. I'll just feel a bit dizzy, that's all.
1: Go and lie down on one of the beds. As soon as I'm free of this diving suit, I'll clean up your face for you.
2: Yes, Jet.
3: Yeah, Lemmy, now, how does that feel?
2: Well, never mind how it feels. How does it look?
3: Well, your cheek is badly bruised, but the cut in your head isn't very serious. Now, do you feel all right?
2: I feel a lot better than I did before you gave me the drink. Jet, how about McLean?
3: Oh, Doc's still dealing with him. He hardly seems to be aware of where he is or what's happened to him.
2: Oh, you think I hit him too hard?
3: Maybe, Lemmy, I don't know.
2: I didn't want to hurt him, Jet, but I had to defend myself.
3: Well, what happened exactly?
2: I told you. He come in, he was wearing Mitch's suit. That's what made me think he was Mitch.
3: Well, what did he do when he came in?
2: He told me to put on my suit and go with him.
3: Where to?
2: To where the rest of the crew of number two are. Or so he said. Oh, that is, but Evans. Apparently, he was killed in the crash.
3: Oh. Well, he didn't say where they were.
2: No, Jet. Nor where Mitch was, either. But he did say Mitch wasn't dead. But that he'd not be coming back to us or to Earth ever again. Never. Did I do wrong?
3: No, Lemmy, I don't think so.
2: You said yourself, the next time anything peculiar started happening, I was to fight it. And McLean certainly wasn't normal.
3: Well, under the circumstances, I think you did the right thing. Had you allowed him to overpower you, well, goodness knows what might have happened. As it is, he came to get you, but we have him instead.
2: Yeah. And what about Mitch? Have we given up looking for Mitch now?
3: No, Lemmy, but the night temperature in these latitudes is too low for us to venture outside. We've no choice but to wait until the morning.
2: Yes, Jeff. Well,
3: perhaps by then, McLean will have returned to something like normal, be able to throw some light on this whole business.
2: Yes, Jeff.
3: Get some sleep, Lemmy. After what you've been through today, I think you need it.
2: Yes, mate. Good night.
3: Good night, Lemmy.

0: Any change in McLean's condition, Doc?
1: No. He just lies there, his eyes fixed on a point in the ceiling. He's in a deep hypnotic sleep, Jack.
0: What?
1: Yes. Anything he does is because he's told to do it. Now watch this.
0: Yeah?
1: McLean, sit up. Sit up, McLean. There.
0: Good grief.
1: No. Lie down. McLean, do you hear me? Lie down. There, see?
0: But how did he get like this? Who did it?
1: Who showed you the orange light and put you into the state you and Mitch were in when I picked you up from the ice? Who got at Lemmy and hypnotized him?
0: Made him think he was back home in London, you know?
1: Whether he was led to believe that, I don't know. All I do know is that when a subject is put into the deepest stage of induced hypnotic sleep, there's a great widening of the memory. Impressions of childhood, of the past, are revived in the mind as though they happened only yesterday.
0: Is that why, when I came under the influence of that light, I took to spouting Shakespeare? Speeches I learned at school years ago.
1: Probably.
0: I suppose he could account for Lemmy imagining he was back on Earth. But he doesn't account for that voice, talking to him and trying to get him to take his helmet off. And it doesn't explain why McLean is able to walk about outside with no helmet on.
1: No, it doesn't. But it does show, Jet, that whoever, whatever, is capable of conditioning us to survive out there in the Martian atmosphere must first of all get us into a deep hypnotic state. Yeah. Only then can they persuade us to do things our own minds tell us we oughtn't to do.
0: Yeah, like taking off our helmets.
1: Exactly, exactly. It's a well-known fact that no matter how deeply a subject may be hypnotized, it's extremely difficult to get him to do things he wouldn't usually do. Hence, the fight Lemmy put up in his dream.
0: Oh, but McLean and Whittaker, they must...
1: They must have been easy meat, as you might say, once they were caught. Seems they put up no fight at all, merely obeyed orders.
0: What orders, Doc?
1: The orders given to them by their operators, either orally or telepathically.
0: You mean whoever induces this hypnosis can get our men to do anything he wants without even seeing them?
1: I don't know, Jeff. That's merely an assumption on my part.
0: But if that's true, they can keep us, or whoever they have, in their control for years.
1: In the case of Whittaker, 47 years.
0: And how many people are there on this planet living in a dream and not knowing about it?
1: I hate to think, Jet. But unless we're very careful, there'll be a few more soon.
0: Us, you mean?
1: Unless we find some way of combating it, yes.
0: But how can we, Doc? We don't even know what we're fighting.
1: This much I do know, Jet. There is nobody more difficult to hypnotize than an unwilling subject. If we're all determined to fight this thing, as Lemmy did a few hours ago, maybe we can render ourselves immune to it.
0: If it were a physical thing, Doc, yes,
1: Jet,
0: but it...
1: Up to now, everyone who has come under the influence of this telepathic, hypnotic power has had prior warning.
0: Yes.
1: In your case, when you blacked out just before we landed here, there was that strange sleep-inducing sound.
0: Yes.
1: When there's no sound to be heard, there's the orange light, which McLean said that he'd seen just before number two crashed. And now look at him. 3 days ago, he was a normal man, a member of our expedition, working for us and with us. Now he isn't even in control of his mind, does nothing unless ordered to.
0: But who gives him his orders? Who sent him here to get Lemmy to leave this truck and go with him? And where would he have taken Lemmy?
1: Lying there on the bed, Jet, is the only man who might know.
0: McLean? Of course. What hope of reviving him, Doc, of bringing him back to normal?
1: I don't know. But even if I did manage to wake him, I doubt very much whether he'd be able to help us, Jet.
0: Well, why not?
1: Because a person as deeply affected, hypnotically as he is, seldom retains any recollection of what has happened to him when he comes back to normal.
0: No. What are we going to do?
1: I suggest we keep McLean here until morning anyway.
0: And then?
1: If he's sufficiently recovered to walk out of this truck, maybe we'll let him and follow him. He may lead us to Mitch.
0: That's an idea, Doc.
1: Now, look, you get some sleep, Jet. I'll stay up and keep an eye on McLean. You can relieve me in a couple of hours. I'll wake you.

0: Hello, Landfleet, Polar Base calling. Come in, please.
1: Hello, Frank. Morgan here.
0: Hello, Jet. It's about the pictures we took when we passed over the canal you're camped in.
1: You've developed them?
0: Yes, sir. There's nothing but desert on either side of the canal you're in at present.
1: Oh, we didn't expect anything else.
0: But about 50 miles northwest of you, there's a group of what we can only take to be buildings with flat roofs. There's a large one and a couple of smaller ones a short distance from it. And nearby, what appear to be two large areas of land enclosed by fences.
1: Fences? Well, anything else, Frank?
0: Well, yes, sir. The pyramid, the city, or whatever it is.
1: Well?
0: We took a picture directly over it, and on the uppermost terrace is a large sphere.
2: Not the same one you saw visit the wrecker number two.
0: I think it must be, Jet.
2: Then it did come here. It's been sitting up there, out of our sight, on the roof of that city all the time.
0: Apparently.
2: Oh, nice work, Frank. That's the most useful piece of information you've given us.
0: I haven't quite finished yet, sir.
2: Oh?
0: The canals.
2: Uh-huh.
0: We passed over others after leaving you. They're all filled with the same type of plant as the one you're in. That's why they show up so clearly against the pink desert. They're all full of vegetation.
2: I thought they might be. Well, thank you, Frank. That's a great help. Now, have all the information you've given me radioed up to the fleet, and have them relay it back to Earth Control as soon as their orbital position is favorable.
0: Yes, sir.
2: And thanks again, Frank. I'll call you later, before it's light.
0: Right.
2: Well, Doc, here we are searching the base of that place, and all the time the very ship we're looking for is sitting up there on the roof.
3: That must be how McLean comes to be here. He traveled in it.
2: Yeah. It must have been him, Dobson, and Harding who were in it when it visited number two for the second time, when Frank saw the crew of that ship. That's why they look like normal human beings.
3: Maybe, but who was in that ship when it visited number two for the first time and carried off McLean and the rest of the freighter crew? The same people, if they are people, who left those peculiar footprints behind?
2: Oh, ask me, Doc.
3: McLean.
2: That's the first sound he's made since his fight with Lemmy. Do you think he's coming?
3: Coming round. I don't know. His body temperature certainly hasn't changed. It's still abnormally low.
2: Oh, he's sitting up, Doc. Let's get over to him.
3: No, Jet, stay here. Let's see what he does.
2: He's getting off the bed. Walking towards the airlock.
3: Where are you going, McLean? McLean, where are you going?
4: My orders are to return to the ship, and orders must be obeyed without question at all times.
3: The orders have been changed. You are to remain here. Do you understand? You are to remain here.
2: He stopped dead in his tracks.
3: Go back to your bed, McLean. Go back to your bunk and stay there. Do you hear?
2: He's going. You're able to control him, Doc.
3: Quiet, Jet. May not be as easy as it seems.
2: He's certainly lying down. Do you think he'll sleep?
3: I hope so.
2: He's getting up again.
3: Lie down, McLean.
4: The ship. I must get back to the ship. The others are waiting.
3: You must remain here. Now lie down. Lie down.
2: That seems to have done the trick.
3: If it lasts.
2: What do you mean?
3: There must be great conflict going on within his mind, Jet. Somehow, from somewhere, he's been receiving orders to go back to where he came from.
2: To that ship, on top of the pyramid.
3: He tries to obey those orders, and yet at the same time, he receives mine. It's a question of which of us, me or the unknown something that put him into this state, is strong enough to hold him.
2: Well, the odds seem to be in your favor at the moment, Doc. I think they'll remain that way.
3: Why?
2: Because, Doc, no matter how strong a hold that other power has over him, he's still a physical being. And so long as that airlock remains closed, he'll stay here, whether he likes it or not.
3: You mean to keep him here, Jet, regardless of what he may try to do?
2: Yes, Doc. We must. He's one of us.
3: He was, but whether he still is, I very much doubt.
2: Well, that remains to be seen. But until we have definite proof of what harm our keeping him here is likely to do to him, here he's going to stay.
3: Oh, you may start getting violent again if you try to keep him against his will.
2: Well, that's a risk we'll have to take. But he looks peaceful enough now, and we'll keep a constant watch. Later, when the sun has risen and we can go outside again, perhaps we'll take him with us. And, well, as you say, he may even lead us to Mitch.
3: Maybe. And what if we find Mitch in the same state as McLean is in now?
2: I hate to think, Doc. But whatever state he's in, one thing is certain. I intend to find him, and the rest of McLean's crew as well.

0: The call from Frank had come through from Polar Base about 2 hours before dawn. From sunset on, I had sat by McLean's bed, hoping that some change would come in his condition. Meanwhile, Jet and Lemmy took it in turns to sleep in the only other bed available to us inside the truck. So while I kept watch on McLean, either Jet or Lemmy kept watch on the highest point of the city, where, according to Frank's report, the strange spherical craft that we had been pursuing was situated, in all probability waiting for McLean to return to it with Lemmy.
1: Hey, Jet, Doc, come out here, quick.
2: Lemmy, you seen something. You wait here, Doc.
0: Right.
1: Jet, come on, mate, quick.
2: Coming, Lemmy. Now, what's the trouble?
3: Look up there, at the top of that pyramid, that light.
2: It must be coming from that sphere parked up there.
3: What's going on, Jet?
2: How should I know,
3: Lemmy? It lights up everything as bright as day.
2: It did. It seems to be getting dimmer now, but it's still very strong. Here, what...
3: Hey, it's taking off. There it goes. And look at the rate she's climbing. Now she's just hovering.
2: No, it's not, Lemmy. It's pulling out.
3: It's giving us the slip. Oh, it's almost as though it's showing us that they know we intended going up there.
2: It's heading directly southwest across the desert.
3: Yes, mate.
2: Lemmy, as soon as the sun has warmed the atmosphere, I'm leaving this truck and going into the next.
3: Huh?
2: I want you to remain here and drive this one. And take it easy over the bumps. Remember, Doc is still tending McLean in the living quarters truck behind you.
3: And where am I supposed to be driving to?
2: You fall in behind the other truck and follow me.
3: Well, where are you going then?
2: After that ship. I'd stake my life on the rest of the crew of Number 2 and Mitch being in it. And we've got to get them back, Lemmy. We must.
3: Yes, mate. I'm ready to get going a minute you give the word.
2: Good for you, Lemmy. But first, you better go back into the living quarters and prepare a meal. And make it a big one. It'll probably be the only one we'll get today.

0: An hour later, we set out, the two lines of trucks crashing their way through the jungle of curious plants. Soon, we were climbing out of the valley and once again began to make our way across the southwestern half of the Argia Desert. We knew our chances of overtaking the spherical ship were slim, our chances of releasing its captives even slimmer. We couldn't even be sure that any of our men were in it. But where else could McLean have come from? And where else could Mitch have been taken to?
1: John! John!
2: What is it?
1: What's the matter with the dog? He's been going on like that for nearly 20 minutes.
2: How should I know?
1: Well, you better go out and see. There might be a dingo hanging around the pen. You better take your rifle with you.
2: All right. Dog's only got to yap a little and you think it's dingoes after the sheep.
1: Well, it's better to be sure than sorry.
2: Hey, Bob! Drat the dog, I can't even see him.
1: Well, go and look for him. He can't be far.
2: Ah, there he is. Hey, what the? Hey, Martha, there's a man out here.
1: Well, if it's that dingo scalp hunter again.
2: No, Martha, it's not the scalp hunter. He's lying face down on the sand and Bob's standing over him.
1: What? Oh, the poor fella. He must be sick, John.
2: Now, you wait here. I'll go over and fetch him. Here, drink this. Come on, chum. It'll put new life into you.
3: Hey, where am I? What am I doing here?
2: I might ask you that. What are you doing out there in the sun without even a hat on? Where'd you come from?
3: I'm lost.
1: That's a bit of an understatement, isn't it?
3: Last night, a dingo hunter invited me to his camp, and then he tried to kill me. But I managed to beat him off. And then he turned a pack of dingoes onto me, and I had to run for it. He said there was a cattle station nearby. I tried to find it.
1: You did. This is the only station within 100 miles of here.
2: Yeah, but you only just made it. My dog found you outside lying on the ground. You must be all in.
3: I feel it.
1: Then you stay in that bed till you feel better.
3: Oh, but I can't stay longer. I must find the others.
1: Well, don't tell me there's somebody else lost out there.
3: No, they're not lost. It's only me that's lost. Well, I must find them. They'll soon be giving me up for dead.
2: Well, who are these people?
3: Jet, Doc, and Lemmy. You see, one of our ships crashed, and we came in this direction searching for its crew.
2: A ship in the middle of the outback?
3: Yeah, a spaceship. We set out from the moon last April. Landed here just over a week ago.
2: You set out from the moon?
3: Well, of course, to have taken off from Earth would have been impracticable.
2: Oh, yes, yes, I expect it would.
3: That's a funny-looking dog, isn't it?
2: Well, he's no thoroughbred, but he's not all that funny.
3: Looks more like an overgrown beagle.
2: A beagle? Here, have another drink and try to sleep. Maybe you'll feel better when you wake up.
3: Yeah, thanks.
2: I'll pull the curtain to keep the sun out of the room and leave you alone for a bit. You need to be quiet if you're to sleep.
3: Look, I don't want to sleep. I must find Jeff and Doc and...
2: We'll call up Doc for you. Maybe he'll fly over and pick you up.
3: Oh, well, that's very kind of you. Do you know the frequency our ship works on?
2: Oh, sure, we know the frequency. We use it often. Come on, Martha, let the man rest.
1: Yes, John. He's mad. Stark raving mad. Saying that Bob looked like a beetle.
2: No, Martha, he's got a touch of the sun. He's delirious. Now, look, I'll go out back and start peddling. You call up the flying doctor and ask him to get over here as quickly as possible. Tell him it's urgent. How are you feeling now?
3: What's that noise?
2: What noise?
3: All that hooting.
2: Well, I hear no hooting. All I can hear are the sheep bleating.
3: Sheep?
2: Well, of course, I told you I'm a sheep farmer.
3: But they don't do anything.
2: Have you had enough to eat?
3: Hey. Yeah, thanks. I feel a lot better now.
2: Maybe by the morning you won't need the doc.
3: Doc!
2: Yes, I called him up like I said, but he's busy. He says he'll try to get over tomorrow.
3: Doc said that?
2: Well, you know how it is out here. One doctor covers an awful lot of the outback. You have to take your turn.
3: Look, mister, it wasn't a doctor I wanted. It was Doc Matthews, or Jet, or Lemmy. Did you talk to either of them?
1: Well, now, how about a little music? We had a new lot of records not a week ago.
2: Oh, yes, go on, Martha. Put them on. You'd like to hear some of the latest songs, wouldn't you? Wouldn't you?
3: Yeah, I would. Is that the latest song?
1: It most certainly is. They're playing it on the radio all the time.
3: Well, I've never heard it before.
2: You haven't? Why, that song's so well known, even the black fellas are singing it.
3: You take it off. Take it off, do you hear?
1: What's the matter? Don't you like music? We're only trying to cheer you up, you know.
3: But that orchestra, it sounds old-fashioned.
1: Old-fashioned? Well, I like that.
3: Well, I've never even heard the song it was playing, either.
2: Well, you must be completely out of touch with the times. That song's all the rage now, the hit of the year.
3: Of what year?
1: Of this year, 1939. What's the matter with him?
3: What are you trying to do to me? I was only 2 years old in 1939.
2: Now, calm down. You're not well.
3: Aren't I? Or maybe I'm not. Or maybe you're not. Neither you or that dingo hunter I met up with last night. I tell you, it's a conspiracy. There is a plot to send me mad.
2: Lie down on that bed.
3: I won't lie down. Not until I get to the bottom of this.
2: I said lie down.
3: And I said I won't lie down.
2: Martha, hand me that rifle.
1: No, John, be careful.
2: I said give it to me. Now, you keep your distance.
3: Not before you tell me what's going on. What are you doing up here on Mars? What are you... Hey, that's where I am, isn't it?
2: I warn you.
3: And what are you doing with a black beetle for a dog? A dog that whistles like a bird.
2: Keep away.
3: And what kind of sheep do you have that sounds like a lot of owls shooting?
2: For the last time, stay where you are.
3: And another thing...
1: No, don't!

In episode 15 of Journey into Space, you heard Andrew Folds as Jet Morgan, David Kossoff as Lemmy, Guy Kingsley Pointer as Doc, Bruce Beebe as Mitch, and with David Jacobs and Matty Head. The orchestra was conducted by Van Phillips, who also composed the music. Journey into Space is written by Charles Chilton and produced by him in the London studios of the BBC.

0: mysterious spherical ship, which we'd pursued across the Argir Desert, had, although we were unaware of it for 2 days, landed on the uppermost terrace of the pyramid-shaped city lying in the wide Martian canal. One of the crew, McLean, who we believed had been carried to the city in the mysterious ship, was now back with us, but in a deep, hypnotic sleep. When the spherical craft took off again, Jet, Lemmy, and I followed in the land trucks in the direction it had taken. We believed that, besides the rest of McLean's crew, this strange craft also contained Mitch, our engineer. But we were wrong. At that time, Mitch was, or imagined he was, back on Earth, in Australia, being cared for by a sheep farmer and his wife, who believed the engineer to be suffering from sunstroke.
1: Now, calm down. You're not well.
2: Aren't I? Or maybe I'm not. Or maybe you're not. Neither you or that dingo hunter I met up with last night. It's a conspiracy. It's a bluff to send me mad.
1: Lie down on that bed.
2: I won't lie down. Not until I get to the bottom of this.
1: I said lie down.
2: I said I won't lie down.
1: Martha, hand me that rifle.
3: Oh, no, John, be careful.
1: I said give it to me now. You keep your distance.
2: Not before you tell me what's going on. What are you doing up here on Mars? What are you... That's where I am, isn't it?
1: I warn you.
2: And what are you doing with a black beagle for a dog? A dog that whistles like a bird.
1: Keep away.
2: And what kind of sheep do you have that sound like a lot of hooting owls?
1: For the last time, stay where you are.
2: And another thing,
3: No, John, don't!
1: Now get back on that bed. Next time, I won't shoot over your head, do you hear me?
2: All right, I'll go back.
1: You're a sick man. We're trying to help you.
2: Yeah, I'm sick.
1: I'm going to lock you in here.
2: What for?
1: Because I can't trust you. How do I know that the minute my back is turned, you won't try to attack me again, me or my wife?
2: I won't. I promise you.
1: I'll make sure you won't. I'll call up the doctor again, see if he can get over today.
2: Very well.
1: Maybe he'll bring the flying ambulance and take you to his place where you can be properly looked after. Martha and I have enough to do without having a raving lunatic on our hands as well.
2: Anything you say, I won't give you any more trouble.
1: Well, I'll leave the tray here. If you want anything more to eat or drink, you can help yourself.
2: Thanks.
1: I shall leave you now. Don't try to break out. Remember, I'll have this gun with me from now on. All right, Martha, we'll call out the doctor again.
3: Yes, John.
2: What's going on? What's happening to me? I'm going crazy, that's it. There never was any space fleet. I never even left the Earth. I'm as crazy as a goose. Start raving mad!

0: Hello, Libby.
1: Yes, Jet.
0: We're going to halt. Bring your truck up alongside mine, will you?
1: Yes, mate.
0: And tell Doc to come out into your cabin. I want him to take a look at what lies ahead.
1: Why, have you seen something?
0: Yes, Lemmy, I have.
1: Hello, Doc.
2: Yes, Lemmy.
1: Come on into the driving cabin, will you? Jet's seen something and we're stopping.
2: Be right with you. Hello, Jet. I'm in the driving cabin now. What's up?
0: Oh, hello, Doc. Have you got the glasses there?
2: Yes.
0: Well, you see that rather high dune on the horizon?
2: Yes.
0: Do you see something on it? A box-like object?
2: Yes, just...
0: Well, turn the glasses on it. Now, tell me what you think it is.
2: Well, hang on a minute. If I were on Earth, I'd say that it was a single-storied house of some kind.
0: Do you see two smaller buildings at the side? A little way from the main structure, to the left.
2: Yes, I do. This must be the place Frank told us about. Hey, you can just make out the fences.
1: Hey, let me take a look, will you, Doc?
2: Sure, Lemmy.
1: Oh.
2: Well?
1: Yes, it's just like you say. Hey, wait a minute. Jet, are you looking at the moment?
0: Yes, what?
1: I can see somebody or something moving. From one of the little buildings towards the big one. Can you see it?
0: Yes. Yes, I can. Now he seems to have disappeared round the far side.
1: That must be a house. And that must be the geezer who lives in it.
2: Well, what do we do now, Jet?
0: We've got to get a closer look at that place. Find out exactly what it is. Now, if I went alone and on foot, by using the sand dunes for cover, I might get close enough to get a good look at it.
2: Leave us here in the truck, you mean?
0: Yeah.
2: And supposing you're seen.
1: Yeah, I need to run for cover in a hurry.
0: Oh, that's a chance I'll have to take.
2: No, Jet, that's too risky.
1: You're right, Doc. Don't let him go.
0: Then what do you suggest?
2: Well, that we stay in the truck.
1: Of course.
2: That we still use the dunes as a cover and get as close to that place as we can.
1: Oh, we're supposing we haven't already been seen.
2: Yes. Then we approach on foot as near as we dare.
1: That's it.
2: The three of us.
1: Eh?
2: There's greater strength in numbers, Lemmy.
1: Yes, Doc, but number three is pretty near to zero in my way of thinking. And what about McLean? If all of us leave the trucks, he'll be left back there in the living quarters alone.
2: No, I don't think it'll hurt, Lemmy. Since we left the valley, he's just lain there on the bed. He hasn't said a word or moved a muscle in all that time.
0: Oh, very well, Doc. That's what we'll do. I'll lead, but Lemmy, you keep your truck close behind. We'll stay on the lowest possible level all the way.
1: Yes, Jet. Motor on. And here we go.
0: Hold it there.
1: Motor all.
2: Jet, do you think we were seen?
0: Not unless they saw us before we took to cover. Now, we'll leave the trucks here and then climb to the top of that dune. The house or whatever it is on the other side.
2: All right, Lemmy, get your suit on. Go outside and walk over to Jet's truck. I'll be out as soon as I've checked on McLean.
1: Yes, Doc.
3: Blimey. What are they? I've never seen anything like that in a zoo.
0: They look rather like anteaters. Yeah, see how they poke their long snouts into the ground. They're probably rooting for food.
4: There is animal life on Mars.
3: And what animals? Enough to drive a block on the wagon for the rest of his life. Hey, Doc, do you think they're dangerous?
4: Heaven knows, Lemmy.
0: Hold it. Stay still. Don't move.
3: Huh?
0: There's somebody at the other side of the large building.
3: Oh.
4: What did he look like? If it is a he.
0: I don't know. I caught only a glimpse of him. I think he'll appear in a minute round the far corner.
3: Hadn't we better duck down out of sight?
0: No, if we stay still, he might not notice us.
4: There he is.
0: Good grief. He's just a normal person. Human like us. And that's a gun he's carrying.
3: Oh, blimey. Now, what use is a monkey wrench going to be against that? It sounds like he's got a dog with him.
4: And here it comes.
3: A dog, did I say? It looks more like an overgrown beetle. Hey, that dog. It's got six legs.
0: Land sakes, it has, too.
3: Oh, no. And, hey... That man's turning in our direction. He's bound to see us. Can he?
0: I don't know, Lemmy. Don't move. Maybe he won't.
3: What's he doing now?
0: Looks as though somebody called him. Yes, that's just what it must have been, Doc. He's going back again. He's going inside.
3: Oh. Well, let's thank our lucky stars for that.
0: He's gone.
3: Now, let's get back to the trucks. Do me a favor. I'd feel a lot safer in there.
0: Oh, very well, Lemmy. You and Doc go back.
3: Me and Doc? What about you?
0: I'm going down there to introduce myself, as you might say.
5: No, Jeff, not alone. If you're going, I'm coming with you.
3: Yes, mate, me and all. If that bloke down there is unfriendly, he's not likely to take on the three of us.
5: Lemmy's right, Jeff. It's safer to stick together.
0: Oh, very well, Doc, but leave the monkey wrenches here.
3: Hey?
0: The surest way to receive a friendly welcome is to look friendly. And a 2-foot wrench looks anything but. Now let's go.

0: Well, Martha, what's the trouble?
1: You went outside.
0: But only to the sheep pen.
1: Well, you promised not to leave me alone in the house while that man was still here.
0: But there hasn't been a sound out of him for an hour or more.
1: Well, there was a sound out of him just then.
0: Huh?
1: He yelled something at the top of his voice.
0: Well, what was it?
1: I don't know. But so long as he's in the house, I don't want you to leave it. Supposing he should suddenly try to...

0: Why?
1: I don't know why you didn't. I did, John.
0: Now, look, if it'll make you feel any better, I'll go outside and see if I can see anybody.
1: No, John, don't leave me.
0: Well, then, pull yourself together. Next thing you'll be saying...
1: Who's that?
0: Somebody at the door. Quiet, boy. Quiet! Must be the flying doctor.
1: Then why didn't we hear him land?
0: Because we were too busy talking about your stupid voices.
1: But he never knocked before. He's always walked straight in.
0: That's true. I better go and see who it is.
1: No, John.
0: Well, now, why not? There's no sense in sitting here and letting him knock the door down, whoever he is.
1: John, don't go. I'm scared.
0: Well, I'll take the rifle with me.
1: No, John, please don't leave me. Let me come with you.

0: But it don't sound like there's anybody at Tom Afterall.
1: But there must be. We saw somebody go into this building not 10 minutes ago.
0: Then he must be deaf.
1: What should we do, Doc? Go in?
2: Give it one more try, Jet.
0: Hey, not too hard, Mike. Just take that door's in. You'll knock it off its hinges.
1: It certainly could do with a little repair. Yeah, the whole place seems to be pretty dilapidated.
2: Oh, open the door, Jet, and let's go in. I don't think anybody intends to answer our knocks.
1: Okay, Doc.
0: Oh, blimey.
1: What's the matter, Lemmy?
0: I don't know. I just felt a kind of foreboding as that door opened, that's all.
1: I'll lead the way now. Keep close together.
2: Okay, Jet.
0: This place feels so cold, like a tomb. What kind of people could possibly live in here?
2: From what we saw up on the sand dunes, ordinary human beings like ourselves.
0: And for ordinary human beings, they seem to have an extraordinary taste in furniture. What's this contraption supposed to be?
1: It looks like a table, but very crudely made.
0: Yeah. Oh, I suppose this is meant to be a chair.
2: I should think so.
1: No, Lemmy, don't touch it.
0: Well, I just wanted to see what it was made of, that's all.
1: Don't touch anything.
2: Just look at the state of these walls. This place is virtually a ruin.
1: And yet it seems so clean and tidy.
0: Hey, Jet, over here on the wall.
1: What is it, Lemmy?
0: Well, a photograph, it looks like, but it's so faded you can hardly see the picture.
1: What's it a photograph of?
2: Looks like a man and a woman on a beach. In bathing suits. Kind of old-fashioned ones at that.
0: Yeah, kind of costume my old man wears in some of the pictures in the family album back home.
1: Wait a minute. Here's an inscription. What does it say? John and Martha, Bondi Beach, Christmas 1935. On the occasion of our first wedding anniversary.
0: Bondi Beach? Are you sure you're reading right?
1: You can see it for yourself, can't you?
0: Yeah, but who's John and Martha?
1: How should I know, Lemmy?
0: And how did that picture get here? Hey, here, that wouldn't be a picture of that fellow we saw outside just now, would it?
1: How could it? However that picture got here, it was taken 36 years ago. The man we saw would be far too young for that to be a picture of him.
0: Yeah. Hey, would be. Wouldn't he? Well, it certainly don't look as though there's anybody at home. Here, let's go back to the trucks.
1: No, Lemmy, this is only one room. There must be others.
0: But, Jet, mate, that fellow we saw, maybe just what he wants is for us to come in here. Maybe that's why he showed himself when we were up on the sand dunes. He was leading us into a trap. He intends to make Whittakers out of us like they've done to McLean and even Mitch, possibly.
1: Look, Lemmy, if you can't go through with this, you're welcome to go back and wait for us in the trucks.
0: I'll stick with you, mate.
1: Then don't let's have any more argument.
0: I'm just putting a point of view, that's all.
1: Then let that be the end of it. Now, come on. There's obviously nobody here, so let's try the next room.
0: Some people are never satisfied. Hey, listen. They keep a canary. Or is that Martian language for come in?
1: What do you make of it, Doc?
2: I don't know, Jet. Sounds to me like some kind of an insect. A cricket. Or it might, as Lemmy says, be a kind of...
0: Oh, whatever it is, it doesn't seem to like us knocking at the door.
1: It makes no attempt to open it either.
0: Hey, Jet, what are you doing?
1: I'm going to open the door, of course.
0: What, before you know what's behind it?
1: How do you suggest we find that out unless I do open it?
2: Jet, better be on the safe side. Open it just a little way.
1: Oh, I will, Doc. Don't you worry.
2: God, grief. What is it, Jet?
1: It's that beetle we saw outside.
0: Oh, don't just stand there with the door off. Open, shut it before that thing takes a seat out of our flying suits.
1: Oh, I don't think it will, Lemmy. He seems more scared of us than we are of him. There, you see. Look how he backs away from me.
0: Oh, what a... horrible-looking animal.
2: Yeah, to us, Lemmy, maybe, but to whoever owned him, he probably looks extremely handsome.
0: Yeah. Hey, then what must his owner look like?
1: Come on, I don't think it'll give us any...

0: trouble.
1: In you go, Lemmy.
2: But me?
1: Yes, and hurry up.
2: Good beetle. Good boy. Nah, I won't hurt you.
1: Go on, Lemmy. It couldn't be further away from us if it tried.
2: Good boy. Down now. Down.
0: He seems to be trained just like a dog.
1: He must have excellent hearing, too. Well, the only way we can talk to each other is over our radios, and yet that thing hears what we say as though we were talking to him direct.
0: Well, how does he do it?
1: I tell you, Jet, he either has incredibly sharp hearing or else some kind of telepathic communication is possible between it and us.
0: Telepathy?
1: Yeah. In which case, it wouldn't matter which language we spoke in or even if we didn't speak to him at all.
2: Well, now that he is sitting down, do you think he'll stay sitting?
0: Well, if he follows us, it's too bad, but I don't think he's likely to do us any harm. Now, come on. Let's see where the door at the end of this passage leads to.
2: I'm beginning to think there's nobody in this place at all.
1: Well, then what happened to that man we saw outside, Lemmy?
2: Doc. We could have imagined him, couldn't we? Just as I imagined I was back home in London when I got lost in that city back there in the valley.
1: Then why is his dog here?
0: I think we've drawn a blank again. Still no response to our knocks.
1: Look, give it one more try, Jet. If you still get the same result, we'll just have to walk in again without being asked.
3: Who's there?
1: Hey, Jet, did you hear that? Somebody answered.
0: Hello?
3: Who's there?
1: No, it can't be.
0: Can't be what?
1: What? It sounded like Mitch's voice. What?
0: Yes.
1: Mitch? Here? Hello? Hello?
4: Please, say, cut out that banging. If you've got anything to say, say it. I can hear you.
0: It is Mitch. And this door's locked. Hello, Mitch. Mitch, answer me.
4: If you have nothing to say, go away and leave me alone.
1: Oh, he can't hear you, Jet.
0: But why not? We can hear him, can't we? We've got to get in there, Doc, and get him out.
2: If you ask me, it doesn't sound as though he wants to come out.
0: Well, we'll have to break that door down.
1: No, Jet. You might damage your suit.
0: Lemmy.
2: Yes, Jet.
0: Go back into the next room. Bring me that chair we saw in there.
2: Yes, Jet. Hey, well, now, wait a minute. Rudolph is sitting right in front of the door.
0: Then push him out of the way.
2: What do you mean, push him out of the way?
0: Go on, Lemmy. Hurry up.
2: Yes, mate.
0: Hello, Mitch. Mitch, it's Jet. Mitch, can you hear me?

0: floor, Jet. The chair.
1: Thanks, Lemmy. Now stand back. And you, Doc.
0: Take it easy, Jet. Go on, mate. Couple more blows should do it.
1: That's it.
0: It's too dark to see anything.
1: Let me get over that window. Draw the curtain.
0: Yes, Jet. Look, it looks like a bed over there in that corner, though.
1: Yeah, and somebody lying on it, too. Come on, Doc.
0: Oh, I'm sorry, Jet.
1: What happened, Lemmy?
0: I just gave the curtain a tug and the old lock come down.
1: The condition this place is in, I'm not surprised.
0: Well, at least we can see now.
2: Mitch. Land's sakes, Jet, I think it's too late.
1: What do you mean?
2: Oh, look at him. No helmet, no suit. And he doesn't even seem to recognize us.
1: Mitch, don't you know us?
3: You took your time getting here, didn't you?
2: Took our time? We didn't even know you
3: did
2: were...
3: Did you bring the ambulance with you?
2: Ambulance?
3: Well, you must have done. Why else would you have two other fellas with you?
2: But don't you know who we are, Mitch?
3: How should I? Now, come on, if we're going, let's go, and I won't be sorry. That sheep farmer and his wife are scared of me. I think a little sunstroke has driven me crazy.
1: Sheep farmer? Mitch, what are you talking about?
3: The couple that took me in. They're certainly sheep they have in the pens outside, aren't they?
1: Mitch, they're not sheep.
3: I don't know why I scared them so much, Doc. They were good enough to me. Made up this bed with nice clean sheets.
0: Sheets, and... did he say? That bed's nothing but a heap of furs made up on the floor.
2: Yeah, Jet. Furs from those peculiar animals in the pens outside.
3: Oh, why don't you sit down? Make yourself at home. I need a couple of minutes to get dressed anyway.
0: And where do we sit?
3: There are chairs enough, aren't there? Two armchairs by the fire and a sofa in the window.
0: Armchairs?
1: I've been wondering where they were supposed to be.
0: I could make better furniture myself out of an old orange box.
2: Lemmy. Yes, Mitch, we will sit down. Thank you. Over here by the window, though, it's rather warm in here.
0: Hey, what
2: come
0: you...
2: on, Lemmy. And you, Jim.
1: What on earth has happened to him, Doc?
2: Whatever has happened to him, he thinks he's on a sheep farm somewhere. And that this room is a part of a completely furnished farmhouse.
0: Hey, must be crackers.
2: No, Lemmy. Just changed.
0: Changed to what?
2: I don't know.
0: Hey, Doc. He's not another Whittaker, is he?
2: Well, Lemmy, whatever he sees things quite differently from what they are. Goodness knows where he thinks he is, or who we are supposed to be.
1: Why did he think we might have brought an ambulance with us?
0: Because he believes he's sick, and we've come to take him away.
2: Look, so long as he thinks that, that's what we'll do. We'll take him back to the truck with us. At least we'll have him back again, and then...
0: Hey, what's that?
2: Oh, that beetle, it's outside.
4: What's worrying the dog?
0: Dog? He thinks it's a dog.
4: What's he kicking up that row for? Have you got somebody else out there?
0: No, Mitch boy. It's only us.
4: Well, something's worrying him.
0: Oh, blimey, I know what. Here, look out there. That ship we've been following, it's just landed outside.
1: Doc, it has, too. Yeah, not 100 yards from the house.
4: Doc!
2: Who's that calling me?
4: Stay where you are. Don't go into the house.
1: It's the man we saw from up on the dunes. And there's a woman with him.
0: And it's not you he's calling, Doc. He's running towards that ship like the devil was after him.
3: What was that? Did you say a plane just landed?
1: Yes, Mitch.
3: But didn't you just land?
1: No, we came here in the trucks.
3: Trucks? What trucks?
1: The land trucks, of course, of the land fleet.
3: The farmer told me you'd be flying here.
2: But how could he, Mitch? That farmer, as you call him, couldn't even know we were coming.
3: Who are you? Aren't you the flying doctor?
2: You might call me that.
3: From Alice Springs?
2: Where?
3: Alice Springs?
2: Look, Mitch, put your clothes on. Come on.
3: Well, where to?
1: Back to the trucks, of course. Now, come on, Mitch.
3: Take your hands off me.
0: Hey, Jet, that ship. Two men have come out of it, and that man and woman are talking to him and pointing over here.
1: Hey? Look, come on, Mitch.
3: Take your hands off me, I said. I'm not going with anybody until I know who you are.
2: We told you, Mitch. We're Jet, Lemmy, and Doc of the Mars Space Fleet. You're one of our crew.
3: The Mars Space Fleet?
1: Yes, Mitch. We landed here 9 days ago in the flagship Discovery, and you too. This is Mars, and you're one of us.
3: You're crazy, the whole lot of you. This is Australia.
1: Australia?
3: Now keep away.
2: Mitch, you must believe
0: it. Three men from the ship, they're coming towards the house, and that sheep farmer is pointing towards this room. He must be telling them we're in here. Hadn't we better get back to the trucks?
1: Yes, we had. Come on, Doc. Grab Mitch and let's go.
3: Keep off, do you hear? Keep off or I'll hit you with this chair.
1: Mitch, will you listen to me?
2: No, Jet. Keep away. He'll damage your helmet.
3: Keep off, do you hear?
0: They're nearly here, Doc. Let's get where the going's good.
1: Mitch, we're your friends. We want to help you.
3: Come a step nearer and I'll let you have it.
0: Jet, look out. Oh, Jet. Oh, blimey, that's torn it. His helmet's bust wide open.

0: Jed, are you hurt?
1: No, Doc. What about Mitch? Stop him!
2: He's beat it. And if you ask me, he looked pretty scared. Now, shall I go after
0: him? No, Lemmy. Jed, look. Increase your oxygen supply. Turn it on full.
1: I've done that already, Doc. Can you find some way to block this hole? Hurry up.
0: Lemmy, that curtain. Bring it over here, quick.
2: Right.
1: What are you going
0: to
1: do?
0: Stuff that hole with it. It'll stop the leak enough for you to get back to the truck anyway.
2: Here you are, Doc.
0: Thanks. Now, Jed, bend your head forward. That's it.
2: Ah!
1: What is it, Doc?
0: Oh, this fabric. It breaks up into little pieces like it was rotten.
1: You mean you can't use it?
0: Lemmy, look, on the bed, the sheepskins, whatever they are, bring some of those.
2: Yes, Doc.
0: Hang on, Jet. One of those should do the trick temporarily anyway. Do you feel all right?
1: Yeah, for the moment. I must be losing oodles of gas.
2: Here you are.
0: No, thanks, Lemmy. That's more like it. There.
1: Thanks, Doc.
2: Right. Now you look like the Sheikh of Araby.
0: Let's get out of here, quick.
3: There, along the room, along the end of the passage.
2: Hey, wait a minute. There's somebody coming. It's the geezer what owns that beetle.
0: And the men from out of the ship.
1: The window. We can get out of there.
0: Here, come on.
2: Hey, there's somebody out there, too. We're trapped. Right, we'll have to fight our way out.
0: And risk all our helmets being punctured?
2: So what else can we do?
4: Stay where you are.
2: Oh. Oh, well, it's pretty obvious what else we can do. Nothing. They're here.

In episode 16 of Journey into Space, you heard Andrew Folds as Jet Morgan, David Kossoff as Lemmy, Guy Kingsley Pointer as Doc, Bruce Beebe as Mitch, and with David Jacobs and Matty Head. The orchestra was conducted by Van Phillips, who also composed the music. Journey into Space is written by Charles Chilton and produced by him in the London studios of the BBC.

0: 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This evening's show was entitled The Red Planet Mars. 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This is Christopher saying, thanks for listening. Till then, have a great one.
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0: Good evening, this is Alex. Welcome to Audio Theater for November 23rd, 2025. This evening, on Audio Theater, we present a quad play from the old-timed radio comedy series, Life with Luigi. This evening's shows are entitled, Pasquale Takes Luigi's Christmas Money, Pietro Needs an Overcoat, Beautiful Miss Spaulding, and Miss Spaulding's Party. These shows originally aired back on the evenings of December 20th, 1949, and January 3rd and 31st, and February 28th, 1950, respectively. Luigi writes four more letters to Mama Basco in Italy momentarily. Enjoy this evening's presentation.
1: We invite you to enjoy Life, Life with Luigi, a new comedy show created by Cy Howard and starring that celebrated actor, Mr. J. Carroll Nash, with Alan Reed as Pasquale.

Luigi Basco left Italy to start his new life in America, he promised his mother that he would write and tell her about his adventures. So now let's read Luigi's letter as he writes to Mama Basco in Italy.

0: Dear Mamma Mia. Is it now Christmas shopping season? And all the good Americans, they moving out of their houses and they start to live in one big place. Department stores. Mamma Mia, you should have seen the crowds. Yesterday, I went to Caesar Rosebuck. I went there to buy a 2 cents washer for my sink, which is leaking. Five times I'm a start off to the hardware department. And five times the crowd is pushing me back to the ladies' house coats. Finally, I'm coming home with the 2 cents washer for the sink, which the clerk is a gift wrapped, tied with a pink ribbon, and a stamp that don't open up before Christmas. Why does it turn out nice anyway? This Christmas, even my sink is going to be surprised with a present. Mamma Mia, yesterday I sent to you your Christmas present. A bread toaster. This is a wonderful American invention, but it's the one thing I'm warning you about. Don't try to stuff in the whole bread at one time. Put in just one slice of bread, and don't do nothing until you see the smoker come out. Then you take out the bread, scrape off the black part, and eat. This is a taste almost as good as a plain bread that's stale. But at Christmas time, Mom, everybody has got a list with the friends' name on it. I've got mine too. Everybody's name is on it, except my countryman Pasquale. Because for him, I'm got something extra special. All year long, I'm put away $1 a week in my bank's Christmas club. Till now, I'm got $50. Just for this big surprise for Pasquale. It's a wonderful surprise. And it's such a big secret, I'm hate even to tell myself. But you I can tell, Mamma Mia. You see, everybody is getting somebody. Oh, here comes a Pasquale. He's in my store now. I'm right to you, Mole.
1: Luigi, my friend. Hello, Luigi. Hello, hello.
0: Hello, Pasquale. Merry Christmas.
1: And a Merry Christmas to you, little banana nose. Luigi, I know you short of money, so don't get me nothing that you can't pay out in the 12 easy installments.
0: All right, Pasquale. Pasquale, you finished with your Christmas shopping yet?
1: Luigi, how would you like to see television every night the next year?
0: Oh, Pasquale, you shouldn't.
1: Don't worry, I didn't.
0: Well, what are you talking?
1: I'm only teasing, Luigi. I'm going to buy you a big, beautiful television set.
0: Oh, Pasquale, you're wonderful.
1: Sure, and I'm not going to get you just a plain little 10-inch screen.
0: No.
1: This is going to have a 16-inch screen. Oh. Is it going to keep out all of the flies?
0: Thank you, Pasquale.
1: Also, this set is going to have a 100-foot electric cord.
0: Yeah, but Pasquale, I'm got a little room. I'm don't need 100-foot electric cord to reach the socket.
1: Oh, I forgot to tell you something, little cabbage puss. You're gonna plug the cord in your store, but the television set is gonna play in my daughter Rosa's room.
0: Pasquale, you mean every time I'm gonna watch the television set? I'm going to do it to your daughter.
1: That's right, you lucky popsy, you.
0: Pasquale, if you don't mind, I'm ready to listen to my radio.
1: That's the matter. Don't you think there's enough to see on the television?
0: Well, sure, Pasquale. But with your daughter Rossi in the room, who's going to be able to see it?
1: Oh, Luigi, will you stop with the fat to talk? So what if my roses weigh 250 pounds? That's not so big. It's all the way you look at it.
0: Pasquale, if you don't mind, I'm rather not to look.
1: Oh, Luigi, why don't you think about it? Be fair. Remember, there's two sides to everything.
0: Yeah, but there's eight sides to Russia.
1: Luigi, you make me so mad. Remind me after you give me my Christmas present, I'm never sure to speak to you again.
0: Well, all right, Pasquale. Now, if you don't mind, please, I'm gotta go to my night school class.
1: All right, go, Luigi. Now, remember, don't go spending any money on me for Christmas. Huh? My waist is a 56 and my neck size is a 19.
0: All right, Pasquale. Goodbye. I'm going to see you later.
1: That little pumpkin head. Where is he going to get the money to buy any good presents anyway? He's always got to come to me for money. I'm his private little marshal plan. Hey, what's this he's left behind? Little envelope. I'm no like to peek, but if the inside of the envelope wants to peek on me... Hey, what's this? $50. Oh, he's do something behind my back. Let's see what he's write on this paper. Christmas list. Well, my name must be on the top. Miss Spaulding. Schultz, Horowitz, Olson... Hey, must be saving me for the last. Mailman, Rosa, window cleaner, Officer Flanagan, Tommy the newsboy, Jake the pickler man. He left me out. $50. He's a hid away from me and he's a left me out. To me. He's a guardian in America. When he's a come here from Italy, I'm going to give him his first pair of shoes. His first haircut. He's the first comic book. And when he's no good to read it, I was to help him out. I was to get somebody to read it to him. No prisoner for Pasquale, huh? I'm not going to show him this list and this money. Well, I ain't going to keep it. I'm just going to hold it for him till Christmas, 1999.
2: All right, class, quiet, please. I'll call the roll. Mr. Basco?
0: Here.
2: Mr. Horowitz?
3: Here.
2: Mr. Olson?
4: Here.
2: Mr. Schultz?
5: Up, Dancer, up, Prancer, up, Dunder, up, Blitzen.
2: Mr. Schultz, is that supposed to be St. Nicholas calling his reindeer?
5: It ain't Frankie Lane calling his mule train. Clippity-clop.
2: Mr. Schultz, no more singing. And stop cracking your belt.
5: All right. Down, Hickok. Oh, smile, Miss Spaulding. It's just the Christmas spirit. Here's a little present I brought for you.
2: Oh, well, thank you, Mr. Schultz.
6: Miss Spaulding, I brought you something, too.
0: And here's my gift to Miss Spaulding.
3: I brought you something also.
5: Ooh, what a bunch of copycats.
2: Well, class, is it? Well, it's wonderful. I can't find the words.
5: Who cares as long as you don't find the price tags?
0: And Schultz, Horowitz Olsen. Here, I'm a brought to you some little things, too.
3: Thank you, Luigi. Oh, that's wonderful.
5: Fellas, should I do it to him now?
3: Sure, go ahead. Go ahead.
5: Luigi. We got together yesterday after class, and, we all talked about you and what a nice fella you was, and, but we shipped in, and here's your Christmas present, and that's all.
3: Merry Christmas, Mr. Basco.
0: Oh, friends, what a wonderful present. This is the most beautiful fountain pen I've ever owned. Is it the only fountain pen I've ever owned? Mamma mia. A gold top with a beautiful inner sides.
3: Luigi, go ahead. Read the inscription that we wrote to you on the pen.
6: Yo-ho, Luigi, and they come straight from the heart.
0: All right, I'm going to read. 14 carat gold filled.
5: Luigi, you're reading the point. Here, on the cap you read.
0: Oh, with a sincere friendship, Christmas 1949. Oh, class, this is beautiful. And I can't think of any other words that you could have added.
5: More words? If we added any more words, we'd have you had ended up with two fountain pens.
3: Luigi, we're glad you like it. It was just a slight return for the present you got us.
6: Luigi, what did you get for Pasquale?
0: Huh? Oh, well, for Pasquale, I'm getting us something extra special. You see, he's the one who's brought me to this country. He's a watch over me all of the time. So I'm getting him a big surprise.
2: A wallet?
6: A what?
3: A necktie?
5: A noose?
0: No, Class, it wasn't none of those things. It's a surprise.
6: Well,
0: and...
6: give us a hint already.
0: Well, is it something that Pasquale not can touch, smell, or feel? He's not gonna keep it, but once he's got it, he's not gonna change it.
5: Stop, Luigi. You're getting us all for shimmel.
6: Come on, Luigi. You just got a curiosity all around.
3: Yeah, what are you gonna give Pasquale?
0: Well, yesterday I went to the bank, took out the money, and I said it to myself, what am I gonna get Pasquale that's different? Something that nobody has ever given anybody before.
5: Aha, so you're getting him a shrunken mummy head.
2: Mr. Schultz, will you please stop interrupting and let Mr. Basco finish?
0: Well, anyway, I'm a took of this money, and I'm a... Mamma mia.
2: Well, is something wrong, Mr. Basco?
0: Well, Pasquale's a Christmas money. It's a missing. I'm lost.
3: No, look, wait, Luigi. First look in all your pockets.
6: You're interesting, but you might have left it.
0: No, I'm a left it in no place. I'm a lost it. Oh, it's a terrible... Please, Miss Polly, you excuse me. I'm gonna go look for it.
2: Oh, certainly, Mr. Basco.
5: Luigi, don't take it so hard. Smile. It's only money. So you lost it. What are you going to do? Jump off the bridge? How much money did you lose?
0: $50.
5: $50? Luigi, move over and I'll jump off with you.

0: And so, Mamma Mia, it's no use even to tell you what wonderful a present I was going to get for Pasquale. Because I was a loss of the $50, I was a saver for it. All night long, I'm looking the streets with my searchlight. No money, and it's a cost of me 20 cents for batteries. All soon in my house, I'm going to look all over. Under my rug, in the flower pot, in the chandelier. All I'm a fan is a dust in a flower pot, in a chandelier, and a no lamp, but the one that's no work. Also, I'm a push away all the furniture, sweep up all of the floors, dust under the couch and the bed. I'm a no fan of the money, Mamma Mia, but today I'm a got the cleanest room in Chicago. Mamma Mia, I'm a got a no heart to look at a Pasquale. Right now, I'm a see him looking through the window. He don't see me, but I'm a see him. Yeah, he's talking to Rosie. And he's looking very mad. I'm going to just imagine what he's saying to her about me.
1: Rosa, stop eating for a minute. I want to talk to you.
2: All right, Papa.
1: Rosa, who's the best friend Luigi ever had?
2: You, Papa.
1: And who's treated him better, fairer than anybody in this country?
2: You, Papa.
1: And who's it turned out to be a rotten, ungrateful jackass?
2: You, Papa.
1: For this, I'm sending you into college. Can't you say nothing but you, Papa? Go back to you, Papa. Rosa, from now on, we're true with Luigi. Don't ever associate with him. Don't go near him. Don't ever let me see you thinking about him.
2: Can I marry him, Papa?
1: Not even at that. Rosa, if he was to come back to you on his hands and his knees, what would you say to him?
2: Luigi, you want to play piggyback?
1: Oh, shut up your face. I'm so mad on him, he's never going to get back his $50. Some Christmas list he's had. Presents for everybody, even Jake the Piccolo Man. But for me, nothing. It's not the present so much. I wouldn't care if he was to give me a cheap 29-cent necktie. Same one I gave him last year. Oh, I'm so mad on him, I'm going to cut him out of my will.
2: Papa, have you got a will?
1: No, but I'm going to make one out just so I can cut him out.
2: Papa, maybe Luigi just forgot about you.
1: Impossible. I've been hinting since the Thanksgiving. Forgot, huh? Rosa, mind the store. I'm going to talk with that little pupsqueak. I'm not going to stand this. Better have a good reason why he left me out of his Christmas list. I'm going to break his neck and... Luigi, my friend. Hello, Luigi.
0: Hello, Pasquale. Merry Christmas.
1: That all depends. What are you looking so sad about? You did something you're sorry for, maybe?
0: Pasquale, I'm a lost little white envelope. Maybe you was a founder?
1: Absolutely not, and I can approve it with a 6 of witnesses.
0: I'm a believer, you, Pasquale.
1: Luigi.
0: What, Pasquale?
1: You didn't forget anything lately, did you?
0: Forget?
1: Well, you know, it's a season now for Santa Claus. People are being generous. Fill the stockings over the fireplace.
0: Pasquale, I'm sorry, but...
1: Don't butter me no butts. Luigi, all year long, you've been crying about that broken-down old radio you got that's always blowing the tubes. So yesterday, I went out and I bought you something.
0: A new radio?
1: No, 3 new tubes. That was going to be your present, including a few other things I was going to get you. But now you're going to forget them.
0: But Pasquale, please listen.
1: After all, a fellow who's a forgetter, I'm alive.
0: But Pasquale, I'm a didn't forget you.
1: Huh? You got something for me, Luigi? Are you saving for surprise, eh, Luigi?
0: Yeah, Pasquale. Here's your present, and a Merry Christmas.
1: Merry Christmas, Luigi. What a beautiful fountain pen. Look, a gold cap for 14 carats of point.
2: That's right.
1: Oh, it's a writing on it. Uh-huh. With a sincere friendship, for Christmas of 1949. Luigi, I gotta apologize to you. I had you all wrong.
0: That's all right, Pasquale. As long as you happy now.
1: Sure, I'm very happy. Now, you did me a favor, I'm gonna do you a favor.
0: Pasquale, please, no rosa.
1: It's not the roses, it's something else. Luigi, when you left the store yesterday, I was standing there, and suddenly...
3: Luigi, my fellow boob.
0: Oh, hello, Schultz.
3: Smile, Luigi. A Merry Christmas to everybody, even you, Pasquale.
1: Merry Christmas to Mr. Delicatessen Man.
3: Luigi, I never got it a chance to really thank you for that little wallet you gave me for a present.
0: That's all right, Schultz. He used it in a good health.
3: Oh, thank you. Oh, I love that little secret compartment inside where you can hide the money. You know, it's really very tricky. It took my wife 10 minutes to find it.
1: Smile, everybody. Be like me, always laughing.
3: Ooh, my rheumatism is killing me.
1: But anyway, Luigi, thanks for the wallet. And it's too bad that you didn't find it.
0: I'm going to talk about it.
1: Just a second, Luigi. Pasquale. It's too bad that Luigi couldn't get you a present this year. What are you talking about? Luigi would never forget his best friend, Pasquale.
0: Pasquale, yeah.
1: Look, Schultz, Luigi is giving this to me.
0: Pasquale.
1: That's a very expensive present.
3: Himmel, ain't that the same fountain pen the class gave you, Luigi?
1: Ah.
0: Yeah, that's right, Schultz. Himmel, like it is so much ammo and that, and I got the same kind of one for Pasquale.
1: Uh-huh. And where's yours, Luigi?
0: Schultz, on the way home from school, I'm lost to mine.
1: Oh, you did, huh?
0: Uh-huh.
1: Then tell me, Luigi, how could you buy Pasquale a fountain pen if you lost the $50? Luigi, you mean you couldn't have bought me a present when you lost the money, so you gave me the fountain pen the classes are giving you? Is that what you mean, Luigi, eh? I'm a...
0: Merry Christmas, Pasquale.
1: Luigi.
3: Luigi, why didn't you tell him why you didn't give him a present? Pasquale, did you know that this little Wiener Schnitzel here, he's been saving $1 a week from his lunches and car fares just so he could prepare a big surprise for you?
1: Luigi, you was going to spend all of the $50 on me? What could you buy? A suit, a coat, a shoes, a down payment on an automobile?
0: No, Pasquale, was there nothing like that? Was there nothing you could wear or eat or play with? Was there something for the heart?
3: Well, what? Tell us already.
0: Well, to me, Christmas is not for just the giving of things. Is it for the spirit, the peace on earth, the goodwill towards a man. Pasquale, if what I was going to give you would have made you feel that way, it would have been a real Christmas present.
1: Well, Luigi, where is this present? Maybe if you was suddenly to find the money, you could still buy it.
0: No, Pasquale, it's not in a store. You see, I was went to the church, and I said to Father Carney, Father Carney, I'm going to be glad to give the church $50 if on a Christmas night, your little boys' choir, with their beautiful voices, there was to come and sing outside of Pasquale's store.
1: The little boys' choir.
3: Ach, Luigi, only you could think of a thing like that.
0: Yeah, but what's the use? I was supposed to be there this morning, but I didn't have the money. I'm sorry, Pasquale. Hey, Pasquale, where are you going?
1: I'm going to kill him myself.
0: What?
1: Luigi, I'm the worst rat that's ever crawled on the face of this earth. You see, I was the one... Luigi, what's that?
0: Hey, Pasquale, that's the choir. There was a come anyway. Look, there's a Father Carney.
1: Open the doors and let's hear.
0: Yeah, listen.

0: That's a beautiful.
1: Father Connie, that too was a beautiful. But I'm no expected you to come. I'm a donor bringing no money.
2: Luigi, the church never asks for money in advance.
1: I'd have answered, but a father, I'm no got the nothing. You see, I was a loser.
0: Luigi, look under the table.
1: That's an envelope. Hey, it's looking like my envelope. I'm looking inside. Yeah, there's the money inside. My money. 10 or 20, 30, 40 or 50. 60, 70, 80, 90, 100.
2: You see, Luigi, you found your money after all.
1: Yeah, but Father, how is it possible? It was only 50 in the envelope and now it's 100.
0: Luigi, it's Christmas time. A miracle can happen.
1: Yeah, Pasquale. I wonder who's made it a miracle.

And so, Mamma Mia, Pasquale is a god as a Christmas present after all. And I'm a finish of this letter to you with my brand new fountain pen. Pasquale is a wanted to write some extra words on it, like, you best friend of Pasquale, but a Schultz is in a letter. So is a now pen and a pencil set. Mamma mia, maybe you was thinking it to yourself, how much good was my present to have on a Pasquale? Well, I'ma tell you. After everybody is went away, the father, the choir, Schultz, I'ma look at the empty envelope, and I'ma say it to Pasquale. Pasquale, you made it a miracle. And Pasquale said it to me, no, Luigi, you did. It's a take a miracle to make a miracle. Merry Christmas, Mamma Mia. To Uncle Pedro, the goat, to everybody in our little town, but most especially to you. Your loving son, Luigi Basco, the Limigant.

Be sure to listen next Tuesday at the same time over most of these stations when Luigi Basco writes another letter to his mama Basco describing his adventures in America. Life with Luigi is a Cy Howard production and is written by Mack Benoff and Lou Derman and directed by Mack Benoff. J. Carroll Nash is starred as Luigi Basco with Alan Reed as Pasquale, Hans Conried as Schultz, Jody Gilbert as Rosa, Mary Shipp as Miss Spaulding, Joe Forte as Horowitz, Ken Peters as Olson. Music is under the direction of Lud Gluskin. It's Ethel of the Barrymores and Bing of the Crosbys who are teaming up to bring you a merry half hour on CBS tomorrow night. Yes, on CBS's Wednesday night Bing Crosby show, you'll hear Ethel Barrymore bringing her great talents to a special Christmas story. And Bing will sing Silent Night, Adesta Fidelis, and White Christmas among his songs. The Bing Crosby Show is heard every Wednesday night on most of these same CBS stations. Bob Stevenson speaking. Now stay tuned for Escape, as well as immediately on CBS, the Columbia Broadcasting System.

invite you to enjoy life. Life with Luigi, a new comedy show created by Cy Howard and starring that celebrated actor, Mr. J. Carroll Nash, with Alan Reed as Pasquale.

0: When Luigi Basco left Italy to start his new life in America, he promised his mother that he would write and tell her about his adventure. So now let's read Luigi's letter as he writes to Mama Basco in Italy.
1: Dear Mamma Mia, this is the first letter I'm writing to you in 1950. Happy New Year, Mamma Mia. 1950. Seems like yesterday I'm going to get off a boat in New York and a manager sold me the Chrysler building. Later, when I told this to Pasquale, he was getting very mad at me. He said it was bad to buy real estate when the prices is going down. Anyway,
2: Hello, Mr. Basco. Letter for you.
1: Oh, thanks, Mr. Mailman. Hey, is it from my mom?
2: Yes. She sent it email this time.
1: Oh, it must be important. Maybe Uncle Pietro's goat is finally got the man.
2: Well, so long, Mr. Basco.
1: Yeah, goodbye. Dear son Luigi, thanks for all those nice Christmas presents. Aunt Margarita, thanks to you for a glass of coffee maker, which she's broke yesterday. Cousin Maria, thanks to you for nice perfume, which a cat is a spill all over him, son. Luigi, that the cat is a smell so nice, and now all the mice, they come to him. Also, Uncle Pietro is say thank you very much for that very fancy American coat hanger. But Luigi, Uncle Pietro is got no coat. Oh, would break your heart if you could see him go to work this cold winter morning. All he's got to wear is a shirt, a jacket, and a hot water bottle. Luigi, maybe you know some rich millionaire who's got an extra overcoat that would fit to you, Uncle Pietro. He's a wear size 36 or size 38, even a 40. And if you know somebody who's got a 42, 44, take off. Then Uncle Pietro could also cover the goat. I'm a hope this letter is to find you healthy and happy in America. Santa Maria, Mom. Poor Uncle Pietro, if I'm only had a summer coat, I could send him. Wait. Maybe there's somebody in my ed school class who's got it. I'm going to go there right now and ask.
3: Quiet class, quiet please. That's good. I'll call the roll. Mr. Basco?
1: Here.
3: Mr. Horowitz?
4: Here.
3: Mr. Olson?
5: Yes.
3: Mr. Schultz?
6: Guilty.
3: Mr. Schultz, what do you mean, guilty?
6: I didn't do my homework. But please, Miss Spaulding, you gotta excuse me. It's the first time this year.
3: Well, naturally, this is the first school day of the new year.
6: Ooh, what a coincidence. Oh, thank you, fellow boobers.
3: Oh, never mind that, Mr. Schultz. Now, class, today our lesson is on spelling, and we are going to review the rules for forming plurals. Now, we all know that one of a thing is called the singular. Now, Mr. Horowitz, if there are two, it's called...
4: Marriage.
3: No, Mr. Horowitz, we're talking about plurals. Could you tell me the plural of the word mouse?
4: With pleasure. Mice.
3: Mice, that's good.
6: Not in my house.
3: Quiet, please. Mr. Schultz, since you're so anxious to talk, answer these questions. Now, what is the plural of deer?
6: Deer.
3: Sheep.
6: Sheeps.
3: Swine.
6: Shrines.
3: Mr. Schultz got all three wrong. Why?
6: To tell the truth, I was leaving myself for the jackpot question.
3: That is not so funny. Now, Mr. Basco, you may tell us the plurals of deer, sheep, and swine.
1: Huh?
3: Tell us the plurals of deer, sheep, and swine.
1: Huh? Oh, animals.
3: No, no, I'm talking about number.
1: Size 36, 38, 42.
3: Mr. Basco, what are you talking about?
1: Uncle Pietro, he's a cold. Do you
3: please,
1: see
3: Mr. Basco, not now.
5: Miss Spaulding, if you wish, I would be overjoyed to give you the rule for the plural. Miss Spaulding, you know how dependable I am. Always with the information on the tip of my tongue.
6: Oh, and why don't you sneeze and bite off your brain?
5: Young Benjamin, you
3: Mr. Olson, just tell us the rule, please.
5: Yeah. The simple spelling rule covering the plural says that when the singular ends in a sound with which F cannot unite in pronunciation, but must form a separate syllable, E is inserted before S in forming the plural, unless the word ends with a silent E, which then forms a separate syllable with the S. Now, Schultz, what can be simpler than that?
6: For one thing, Einstein's theory of relativity.
3: Mr. Olson, you quoted that rule perfectly. Now, let us see if the class has learned anything. Mr. Basco, can you give us an example?
1: Huh?
3: Give us an example.
1: Huh. 2 and 2 is a 4.
6: Ach, now there's a man we can all understand.
3: Mr. Basco, have you studied your lesson for today?
1: Oh, yes, Miss Spaulding, but when I'm a keep thinking about my mom is writing to me about Uncle Pietro, he's in his overcoat to keep him warm this winter. And I'm got the nuts in it to send him.
4: Wait, Luigi. I got an old overcoat for you.
1: Oh, thanks, Horowitz.
4: Oh, wait, I forgot. It's filled with moth holes.
1: That's all right. I'm a sewed up.
4: Also, the buttons are missing.
1: Well, I'm a sewed that up, too.
4: Oh, I just remembered. My wife's brother is wearing the coat.
6: Him we can't sew up.
5: Oh, Luigi, I have an idea that you're the Yim Dandy. Why don't you go to the Salvation Army?
3: Yes, that might be fine, Mr. Basco. You know, it's a very worthwhile organization.
4: Well, it's worth a try.
6: Look, stop. Don't do it, Luigi. You're better off to go to Pasquale than the Salvation Army.
1: Sure, so what do you mean?
6: When I first came here, I went to the Salvation Army. I went inside for a meal. And in 10 minutes, I was wearing a uniform, swinging a tambourine, beating a drum, and singing, "Your mother still waits for you, Jack."
7: Luigi, my friend. Hello, Luigi. Hello, hello.
1: Hello, Pasquale. Pasquale, I'm going to ask you a big favor about something.
7: There's no rush, little banana nose. Hey, sit down by this table. The best of my spaghetti palace. Maybe you want I should bring you out of some pizza?
1: No thanks, Pasquale.
7: Some spaghetti is delicious.
1: No thanks, Pasquale.
7: Then how's about it, some lasagna? Tasted like it was made in heaven.
1: No.
7: I know. A beautiful filet mignon steak with a French fried potatoes is just a melt into your mouth.
1: That I'll have.
7: That I ain't got.
1: All right, then I'll have the lasagna.
7: I ain't got that either.
1: Don't know why you're asking me if I'm a want.
7: Just to try to be sociable, a little pumpkin head.
1: Well, thank you very much, Pasquale. But with all this talk about food, I'm a fool already. What I'm really coming in for is a favor. Pasquale, you see my Uncle Pietro, he's got no warmer clothes than I like very much.
7: Luigi, go no further. Come with me in the back of the store. Oh, you're a lucky fellow, Luigi. You got a nice and rich friend like a Pasquale. I'm always a flush. Clothes, the money, stocks, the bonds, all the four.
1: That's right, Pasquale. You biggest of four flusher I know.
7: That's a funny thing. When

0: make coats from lots of animals. 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
1: Fishes?
0: Sure. Didn't you ever hear of shark skin? And look, Luigi, look at that suit over there. Uh-huh. That's a herring bone.
1: Come on, Maria, there's so much to learn.
0: Sure. Just look at this coat, Luigi. All the camel's hair.
1: Pasquale, maybe you think I'm a stupid. But it's the first time I've found out the camels has got a button.
0: Look, Luigi, is there 23 suits and a coat in this closet? I'm no greedy. For your Uncle Pietro, take any one you want.
1: Oh, Pasquale, you're so kind. I'm going to take this camel's coat. You're really good, man.
0: That's all right, Luigi. I'm glad to do you a favor.
1: Thank you, Pasquale.
0: Luigi, I did you a favor. Now maybe you're going to do me a little favor.
1: Sure, Pasquale. What the favor you want?
0: Marry my daughter, Rosa. Well, Luigi, what do you say?
1: Tamala, get the back in the closet.

0: And now, for the second act of Luigi Basco's Adventures in Chicago, we turn to page 2 of his letter to his mother in Italy.
1: So, Mamma Mia, I'm very sorry to write to you. I'm still got an overcoat to send Uncle Pietro. I'm looked into my closet, but Mamma Mia, what's the use to look? If a moth was trapped in my closet, he would starve to death. Poor Uncle Pietro. That's the kindest man that ever lived. Remember when I was a little boy, Mamma Mia? I was nothing to eat in a house. Papa was had no money. We was starving. Suddenly, in as walked Uncle Pietro with two chickens. There we was sitting around a table. You, me, Papa, Uncle Pietro, and the two hungry chickens. Uncle Pietro is no had the heart to kill them. So it look like a bad news.
2: Luigi, my fellow boob.
1: Hello, Schultz.
2: Oh, Luigi, you look so beat, like a real poop cop. The smile. Be like my coffee pot. Perk up. What am I talking about? Coffee is $1 a pound.
1: Schultz, I'm asking Pasquale for a coat, but he's said there's nothing to do unless I'm a Mary Rosa.
2: Oh, that Pasquale. Anything he gives away ain't got strings attached. It's got a noose. Just what did he say, Luigi?
1: Well, he just said if I'm a Mary Rosa, he's giving me one of a 23 clothes. Anyone. Even a minxes with the buttons and a fishes that's a make a suit from a little herons.
2: Oh, Luigi, are you for shimmers?
1: But, Schultz, what am I going to do?
2: Well, Luigi, you could go to a pawn shop dealer.
1: Pawn shop dealer? What's that?
2: He's a fella that makes a living from people who are broke. Yeah. In other words, he lives on the flat of the land.
1: Schultz, you think this pawn shop of fellas are going to sell me a coat?
2: Why not? How much money you got to spend, Luigi?
1: $3.
2: Himmels, $3.
1: But if you said $3 enough to buy old overcoat?
2: For $3, you couldn't buy an old sweatshirt. No, wait, Luigi. Into my head, an idea just pooped. Those pawnbrokers, they make a lot of money on those old coats, you know. Uh-huh. Why don't you go out and buy one the same as they do?
1: But the house shoes.
2: You go around in backyards and you holler, I cash clothes, any old clothes. Now, Luigi, let me hear you say that.
1: I cash the clothes. Any old clothes. Schultz, then what do the people do?
2: They throw down milk bottles.

0: Oh, smile, Luigi. I'm only trying to cheer you up. From the whole neighborhood, somebody is bound to have one old coat he wants to get rid of, and there you are.
1: Oh, sure. So you really like the savings?
0: Sure. And twice as sweet.
2: Well, Luigi, I gotta go now. Goodbye and cheer up. Remember, be like me. Always smiling, happy, laughing.
3: Oh, my rheumatism is killing me.
1: All the clothes, Amakasha. Amakasha, all the clothes.
2: Luigi, what are you celebrating about? The New Year's was 3 days ago.
1: But, sorry, I'm a don't need your help. But, sure, Schultz is just to give me a wonderful idea.
2: Oh, fine a thing. You listen to that delicatessen of man of Schultz. So, what is that going to get you? Nothing. He's got a lesser brains in his little finger than I got in my whole head. Luigi. Look, why you don't stop with this crazy clothes business? Always are you looking to help for somebody else. Help yourself for a change.
1: But, Pasquale, remember what they say. It's more blessed to give it than to receive it.
2: Sure, if you're a price fighter. Look, Luigi, I'm still willing to help you out. I got 23 garments just itching to jump on you Uncle Pietro's back. All you got to do is marry Rosa. What do you say?
1: No.
2: Please, Luigi, just the once.
1: No.
2: Be sensible. I'm just told Rosa she should do anything to make you happy. You can't be alone all of your life. Even the Lone Rangers he got his horse. So why don't you marry Rosa?
1: Pasquale, I don't want a horse.
2: Luigi,
1: Please, I'm going to go now.
2: But, so he's a walk out of me, eh? Going to go around and buy an old coat. Oh, if there was only some way I think I know just how to fix that little puppy squeak. I'm going to call the city hall to fix him good. Hello? Hello, give me the business license to the department. I'll teach him to turn down on my Rosa. Hello, license department. That certain fella named Luigi Basco is going around the whole state of street neighborhood buying all the clothes without a license. That's very bad, eh? You going to send out an inspector? Good. Now we see who's going to have the last to laugh. By the time Luigi gets it through, he's going to be happy to settle for any license. Maybe even a marriage license.
1: She missed me. Well, Uncle Pietro is still in need of that Dakota. I'm a cashier. Call a clothes.
4: Hey, look, mister, what do you want? Trouble?
1: No, lady, overcoat.
4: You want me to call a cop?
1: You think he's got the one?
4: Hey, get up.
1: Mamma mia, nobody's answered. Maybe I'm a treading in the door, see what's happening. Please, mister, maybe you...
5: Look, bud, if it's vacuum cleaners, we got one. Magazines I don't read. I got no dough for any charity, and I don't want a chance at a raffle, so what do you want?
1: Huh? I'm wearing all the clothes you got there.
5: Yeah, and I'm wearing them.
1: Please, I'm a pet cashier. Maybe you got something that's been old in the house?
5: Yeah, I have. My mother-in-law, but she's sleeping. Don't bother me.

0: come, Akasha, please.
1: Hey, Bud. Huh? You, come here. Want to buy a coat?
2: Sure.
1: I got just the one for you. This is a great buy. This coat is hot.
2: Good. My Uncle Pietro, he kind of used a hot coat.
1: It's fine.
2: Does it cost much money?
1: Believe me, it's a steal.
2: Oh, I don't want anything. That's a steal.
1: Hey, look, Buster, save the jokes, will you? This coat is hot, but it ain't stolen. I got it from a fence.
2: From a fence?
1: Well, sure, sure. I get plenty of stuff off on this fence.
2: You're lucky. I'm a past 100 of the back of yards. I'm going to see one across on any fence.
1: Hey, look, I ain't got no time to stand around here chewing a rag.
2: What?
1: Chewing the rag.
2: What's the matter? You got a toothache?
1: Hey, look, you want to buy this coat or not?
2: Please, number one, very much to buy this coat. How much do you want for it?
1: $3.
2: $3 are good. I'm a buy.
1: It's a deal. Here's the coat.
2: And thank you. Here's the $3. Please, you saw them yourself.
1: Hey, stop this, wise guy. $3 is $30. Don't you understand English?
2: Sure, but I'm a guess maybe was both the winter to different night to schools.
1: All right, what do you say? I ain't going to argue. You got the $30?
2: Wait, please. I'm a likes to buy, but it's $30.
1: What's the matter? Ain't the coat worth it?
2: Sure, it's a beautiful coat. Soft, warm, nice lining. Big pockets. Hey, how's it possible a coat should have such a big pocket?
1: Well, the guy who owned this coat used to pack his rods there.
2: Pack his rods?
1: Yeah.
2: Mama mia, what a funny place to hang the curtain.
1: All right, look, break it up, Mac. You don't want to buy.
2: No, wait. You was the one at $30 for the coat there?
1: Check.
2: Oh, you take a check, huh?
1: No, strictly cash.
2: You mean real money?
1: Check.
2: That's what I said.
1: Well, why did I ever apply for a parole? Come on, will you hand back the coat?
3: Hey, well, you buying old clothes?
2: Yeah.
3: I'm a city license inspector.
1: Uh-oh.
2: Oh, license?
1: Well, I hope that you two gentlemen will excuse. I am due to deliver a lecture at the YMCA.
3: Oh, wait a minute. You're Luigi Basco, aren't you?
2: Yeah, that's me, yes.
3: Did you buy this coat from that man?
2: Not yet.
3: Well, good. Before you do any more of this buying, you'll have to get a license.
1: Well, then I can go, Inspector?
3: Sure.
1: Well, thank you, Inspector. It gives me a deep sense of gratification to know that we got people like you protecting us honest, law-abiding citizens. Good day, gentlemen.
4: Hey, Luigi. Well, I see you come back without a coat. What's the matter? You having a trouble, little pumpkin head?
2: Pasquale, please, I'm having so much trouble, I'm going to forget everything.
4: You want to forget, huh? Luigi, how can you forget that my 23 pieces of clothes are hanging in the closet and you, Uncle Pietro, freezing to death?
2: What?
4: Don't forget those winters in Italy, Luigi. They're mean. Worse than California. Maybe right now, just because of your stubbornness, your Uncle Pietro is laying in a single bed with a double pneumonia.
2: Please, Pasquale.
4: Luigi, look, I'm not asking you to make this a bigger sacrifice for my daughter Rosa. It's for your own frostbitten flesh and blood. Because of you, everybody's probably calling him Uncle Pietro the Human Popsicle. Now, just think of that, the picture.
2: No, stop, Pasquale, please. I can't face it.
4: Then I call in a Rosa.
2: I can't face that either.
4: Luigi, you got your choice. Uncle Pietro or Rosa?
2: That's right. Is a frost or a fat? All right, Pasquale, call her in.
4: That's what I like, a weakling. Rosa! Rosa! Rosa!
5: Papa!
4: Yes, my little pie face. Rosa, say hello to Luigi.
5: Hello, Luigi.
2: Hello, Rosa.
4: Rosa, I've got good news for you. Luigi's just asking me to be his father-in-law. You know what that's going to make you?
5: His mother-in-law.
4: Oh, shut up your face. Luigi, you're never going to be sorry with her. Only yesterday, I said to her, Rosa, you do everything possible to make Luigi happy.
5: And I said I'd do anything, Papa. Luigi, kiss me.
4: All right, Luigi. Come here, Luigi. Don't run away. Come here. Look, my boy, we're going to go to my closet and you pick out any coat that you want, even the camel's hair. I'm opening up the closet. Where's the coats and the suits? The closet's empty.
2: Empty?
4: Yes. Say, what's happened to all of my clothes? Who's responsible for this?
5: Me, Papa.

0: kind of so, Mamma Mia. Soon Uncle Pietro is going to get to his corte. Not only he's going to have a corte, but also he's going to give a one to the mailman, the baker, all of his friends, and maybe even have a one left for the corte. Here's a big bundle of clothes coming, Mamma Mia. 23. One favor I'm like to ask you. You see, Mamma Mia, winters are very cold here in Chicago. So if Uncle Pietro can spare one of his coats, please, he should send the one to me. That's right, Pasquale can use it. You love a son of Luigi Basco, the immigrant.
1: 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And this letter is one of the most important he has ever written. Because after being in America for over a year, Luigi gets his first citizenship paper. So be with us next Tuesday when Luigi tells about this thrilling experience to his Mama Basco in it. Life of Luigi is a Cy Howard production written by Max Benhoff and Lou Demon and directed by Max Benhoff and stars J. Carol Myers as Luigi Basco with Alan Reed as Pasquale. 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

The makers of Wrigley's Spearmint Chewing Gum invite you to enjoy Life. Life with Luigi, a new comedy show created by Cy Howard and starring that celebrated actor, Mr. J. Carroll Nash, with Alan Reed as Pasquale. You know, friends, Wrigley's Spearmint Chewing Gum is a typically American product that appeals to people of all ages and nationalities in all parts of our country. And the Wrigley people feel that Life with Luigi is a typically American radio program. A friendly, enjoyable show that sort of symbolizes the American spirit of tolerance and goodwill. So they're glad to bring you Life with Luigi each week and have you join them in this pleasant half hour's entertainment. And now let's read Luigi's letter as he writes about his adventures in America to his Mama Basco in Italy.

0: Dear Mamma Mia. Like you know, I've been going to night school in America for over a year. And Mamma Mia, I'm getting so smart that you wouldn't recognize me. So far, I've been learning a whole lot about the triads, reading, writing, and arithmetic. Why they call this a triage, I don't know, because the writing is a start with a W and arithmetic is a start with a U. Or maybe it's a start with an O. Maybe an A. Mamma mia, I just found out why is it called the triage. Nobody is sure how arithmetic is spelled. But one of the best things in my life here in America is my night school class. And my teacher, Miss Spalding. 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Mamma mia, when she's writing something on a blackboard, then nobody is a look out the window. But tomorrow, Mamma mia, is a big day for my class in school. We're taking a final test, and if we pass, we go to the third grade. Anyway, I'm sitting here studying my book when in is a come of my countryman, Pasquale.
1: Luigi, my friend. Hello, Luigi. Hello, hello.
0: Hello, Pasquale.
1: Studying your school books again, huh, little banana nose?
0: Yeah, that's right, Pasquale. You see, tomorrow we're taking a final examination. And if we pass, we go to the third grade.
1: Third grade?
0: Uh-huh.
1: So proud. So what? Third grade, a fellow your age. I can just see when you graduate, they're going to hand you your diploma and Social Security at the same time.
0: Oh, Pasquale, stop. Are you just jealous because you wasn't ever went to school?
1: Jealous? Look, Luigi, let me explain to you something. In America, when a kid is smart, they skip him one grade. I was so smart that I skipped my whole education. Luigi, brains you don't get in a school, that's something that's inherited from your family. You see, your grandmama and your grandpapa, they was a hand their brains down to your mama and a papa. Your mama and a papa hand their brains down to you. That's what they call heresy.
0: Hey, Pasquale, that's very interesting.
1: Hey, look, Luigi, I got to show you how smart I am. I was an only son, you see? Uh-huh. Which means I got all of the brains from my mama and a papa... besides my own and my wife's. I got four pairs of brains.
0: Hey, Pasquale, is this true?
1: Sure is it true. Why you think my ears stick out like that? Oh, Luigi, you're stupid. Why are you running to school all the time and learning facts which you could put on a pin when I got it all right here in my head?
0: You're so right, Pasquale. You're a real pinhead.
1: That's a funny thing. When I'm saying it, it's a come out of different. Luigi, how would you like I should send you to day school?
0: Day school?
1: Sure. Night schools are no good. What can you remember when you learn in the dark? Now, look, Luigi, I'm getting old and tired. I would have liked to support you so you could go to day school all you want if you would have just take care of my spaghetti palace at night.
0: Hey, Pasquale, you would do this for me?
1: Sure, little pumpkin head. These few hours of the night, I would have liked to relax. And you stay in my store just like a boss. You take care of the store, you take care of the cashier register, and while you're doing this, you take care of something else that's belonging to me.
0: For sure, Pasquale. What do you want I'm sure to take care of?
1: Hey, my daughter Rosa? What do you say, my son?
0: Back tonight to school. Pasquale, I'm no one to marry Rosa. She's too fat for me.
1: Oh, Luigi.
0: No, Pasquale, please. I'm no one to argue. I'm got examination. Ooh, look at the timer. I'm got to go to school.
1: All right, Luigi, you go. But if you take a final examination tomorrow and you fail, and you come crawling back to me and you say, Pasquale, I'm a disgrace. Please let me marry Rosa and live off of you. You know what I'm going to say to you?
0: What?
1: Hello, my son.
0: Goodbye, Papa.

0: All right,
1: class. Quiet, please. I'll call the roll. Mr. Basco?
2: Here.
1: Mr. Howard?
3: Here.
1: Mr. Olson?
4: Yes.
1: And last but not least, Mr. Schultz.
5: I'm last, and believe me, I know the lead.
6: Oh, thank you, fellow boobers.
1: Mr. Schultz, I hope you're not serious. I expect you to do very well in the final examination tomorrow.
5: Oh, of course, Miss Spaulding. All night long I was sitting up with my nose in the book.
1: Well, good. Then you should pass.
5: Well, I don't know about the rest of me, but I'm sure my nose will be promoted. Smile, everybody. We are all going to pass.
7: Schultz, you got right. With a teacher like Miss Spaulding, how could we fail?
8: Benjamin, you are right, all of it. You think, next week at this time, we will all be in the third grade. Ah, Luigi.
6: That's right, Olsen. Oh, it's going to be wonderful. Same of friends all together, same of nice class, and the same of beautiful Miss Spaulding.
1: Why, thank you, Mr. Bass.
6: No, is it true, Miss Spaulding? I'm going to tell you. You're really a very beautiful and a lovely girl.
1: Well, that's very sweet.
5: Also, I'm Luigi. If the rest of us are in the way, we'd be glad to go home.
8: I don't believe me, Luigi is buttering up Miss Spaulding.
5: Buttering her up? He's the whole dairy.
7: Wait a minute. What's right is right, Miss Spaulding. What Luigi said came from the heart. You're a wonderful person, and I would like you shall always be our teacher.
8: A second devotion.
6: And me too.
5: Shall I make it unanimous with a kiss?
1: Well, class, I'm deeply touched, but, well, I don't know what to say. I'm not going with you to the third grade.
5: Huh? What? Miss Spaulding, don't tell us you've been left back.
6: What do you mean, Miss Spaulding?
1: Well, the principal's already given us our assignments for next term, and I'll be teaching the second grade again. I'm sorry.
6: Mamma mia, this is a terrible.
7: Well, who's going to teach the third grade, Miss Spaulding?
1: Mr. Heim.
5: Himmel, she's a man.
8: Mr. Heim. Oh, he has a terrible reputation. Oh, he is the worst teacher in school.
1: Oh, I wouldn't say that.
8: I spoke to Mr. Lepescu. He's in Mr. Hines' class. And he said he is a...
1: Yes, what did he say?
8: Well, I wouldn't care to use his words.
1: But what did he say?
8: Well, he said Mr. Hines is a yerk.
1: Well, I wouldn't judge him until I'd met him. As a matter of fact, he should be here any minute. I've invited him down to meet you.
6: But, Miss Spaulding, isn't there something we can do?
1: Oh, now, Mr. Basco, I don't...
9: Good evening, Miss Spaulding.
1: Oh, good evening, Mr. Hine. I'd like you to meet my class.
9: Good evening, pupils.
10: Good. Gone is the pleasure of staying after school.
9: Quiet, all of you. Tomorrow you're taking your final examination, and for my part, I hope you all pass. If you do reach my third grade class, I want you to know I don't tolerate tardiness or absences. I will not stand for inattention, rowdiness, or incompetence. All school regulations will be strictly enforced to the letter, and any deviations from normal procedures will be strictly dealt with. Any questions?
5: Yeah. Who do we see for a parole?
9: Very, very funny. You're Mr. Schultz, aren't you?
5: Yeah. Number 1367.
9: Yes, I've heard all about you. Quite the clown, eh? Well, let me tell you.
1: Please, Mr. Hine, I think
5: No, please, Miss Spaulding. Don't interrupt the warden.
9: All right, Mr. Schultz and the rest of you. You've had your little laugh. Miss Spaulding, I sympathize with you. They must have been quite a problem. But I assure you it will be a pleasure to take this bunch off your hands next term. Good evening, gentlemen.
7: Good evening. You know something? Next term I'm going to keep my tailor shop open evenings.
11: My goodness. Yes.
6: Class, I'm going to get a bigger decision. I think I'm going to go to day school in the Mary Rose.
5: Luigi, if I was single, I'd marry her myself.
1: Well, there's the bell. Class dismissed. Class dismissed. You may go now. Aren't you leaving?
6: Please, Miss Spaulding, you mind if we stretch it out a little bit? We ain't going to be seeing much more of you.
1: Class, don't feel too badly. I think it'll all work out all right. Well, if you'll excuse me, I have to report to the principal. Good night, and good luck on your examinations tomorrow.
7: Fellas, you think Miss Spaulding is right? You think it's going to work out?
8: Yeah, well, there's school. There's all kinds of teachers. That's all you have to study hard, and maybe we get used to him.
6: No, I'm not going to leave him, Miss Spaulding.
5: No, smile, everybody. What can this Mr. Hine do? If we come in late, can he whip us? If we answer questions wrong, can he hit us with a ruler? If we make a little mistake, can he throw things at us?
6: But assuredly, can he?
5: I don't know, but tomorrow I am joining the Blue Shield Medical Plan.
7: Wait a minute, I got an idea. Why don't we draw up a petition that we want to keep Miss Spaulding next time? We'll all sign it and bring it to the principal.
5: That's wonderful.
8: Just a minute. I don't think that's right. When the city supplies us with free education and books, that we should go to them and tell them what to do.
5: Listen to Benedict Arnold. Olsen, you want Miss Spaulding or don't you?
8: I will tell you as much as you do.
6: Wait, friends. We no can tell them what they should do. But that is no mean we can't do what we want.
7: What do you mean, Luigi?
6: When we take the test tomorrow,
7: yeah?
6: If we fail, then they leave us in the second grade again.
7: Then we'll have Miss Spaulding again.
8: Luigi, sure. You are a genius.
5: Oh, Luigi, you are so smart. They should put your brain in a bottle and charge a nickel a look.
6: That's so funny. But hey, you like my idea?
5: I love it. We all failed the examination.
6: All right. Now, what's the plan?
5: Plan? Who needs a plan? We'll all play dumb. Luigi, you hear the people going on a hunger strike?
6: Sure.
5: But tomorrow we'll all go on a stupid strike.

0: And now, the makers of Wrigley Spearmint Chewing Gum, the delicious treat that millions enjoy every day, invite you to turn to page 2 of Luigi Basco's letter to his mother in Italy.
1: And so, Mamma Mia, today is the day for a final examination. And your son Luigi is doing a very strange thing. He's studying how he should have failed. You see, Mamma Mia, my whole class is going on a stupid strike. So we're going to have our same teacher, Miss Spaulding, in a second grade the next term. Of course, it's going to be harder for Olsen to act the stupid. Mamma Mia, but for the rest of us, it's going to be very easy. To make sure I'm going to fail, Mamma Mia, I'm sitting here studying with all of the books turned upside down. Important thing.
2: Hey, Luigi. Hey, Luigi, why you got a cotton stuffed up in your ears?
1: Hold up, Pasquale. I'm studying for my final examination. But when I'm reading the book, I don't want to hear what I'm saying because then I might learn something.
2: Oh, Luigi, I think somebody slipped a Mickey in your buttermilk. Luigi, what's it come over you? Yesterday you was to give me a big talk how much you love a school. Now I come in and find you studying to be an idiot. Even worse than that, a maroon. Now look, Luigi. Seems it to me you're getting fed up with going to school. So why don't you think over again of my proposition about taking half of my business and marrying a Rosa?
1: No, Pasquale.
2: Luigi, just a look on her. With the weight she's a loss and that new dress she's wearing. Believe me, she's a sight.
1: But Pasquale,
2: beg me. I'm going to call her right now. Rosa! Rosa! Rosa! Yes, my little cupcake. Rosa, say hello to Luigi.
3: Hello, Luigi.
1: Hello, Rosa.
2: Rosa, I think Luigi's given up some of his high-class notions about going to school. Instead, he's thinking maybe about getting married and have little babies. Rosa, tell Luigi what you think about little babies.
3: I think every mother should have one.
2: Shut up your face. Well, Luigi, don't you think it's a good idea? Huh? What do you think? You're going to come into my store?
1: Pasquale, now let me explain. I'm still a lover of my school just as much as always, even more. But you see, the reason I'm studying it this way is because I'm going to want to pass the test.
2: What?
1: Well, you see, Miss Spaulding is going to teach you the second grade the next term. So to make sure we have it again, we're going to fail the test and we're going on a stupid strike.
2: Stupid strike?
1: Uh-huh.
2: Luigi, don't you know that's a violation of the Taft-Hartley Act?
1: No, Pasquale, stop. You're just trying to make me worried.
2: All right. What's going to happen if the principal or whatever find out?
1: Hey, now, wait, Pasquale. You wouldn't tell.
2: Who, me? Luigi, I'm going to keep a secret like a Walter Winchell.
1: And how about the Rosa?
2: Oh, you know Rosa. Rosa, what do you think about the secrets?
3: I think every mother should have one.
2: Oh, stop that. Well, go. Go to school, Luigi. I wish you luck. I hope you fail.
1: Well, thank you, Pasquale. I hope everything has come out all right. I'm sure Mrs. Spaulding would like to have us in her class, just like we would like to have her for our teacher.

0: Come in, Miss Spaulding. I have good news for you.
1: You have, Mr. Orr?
0: Yes. I took up that request you made to me last night to the Board of Supervisors.
1: And they've approved it?
0: Well, if you want to stay with that class so much and they want to stay with you, we see no reason why that shouldn't happen.
1: Oh, that's wonderful.
0: Yes. And if they all pass their final test tonight, you'll be their teacher in the third grade.
1: Mr. Orr, they'll all pass beautifully. I'm going into the class now to give them the test. Why don't you come in with me?
0: All right, I think I will.
1: I think you'll be amazed with their answers.
2: What are you doing? Hey, Schultz. Schultz, you see her coming yet?
3: No, not yet. Ooh, here she comes now. Everybody go back to
4: the room. Yingini, Miss Spaulding will be surprised when I give the wrong answers today.
3: Oh, yeah, I bet she fall down in a dead faint.
4: Oh.
3: Smile, everybody, and be stupid.
2: Yeah, Hannah, wait. Don't forget, everybody, if you don't know the answer, don't guess. It's liable to be the right one.
1: Good evening, class.
0: Hello, students.
5: Hello, Mr. Ross. Hello, principal.
1: Class, I brought the principal in so he could listen to you take your final examination.
2: Huh?
0: Now, don't be nervous, gentlemen. I've got a big surprise for you after the test.
3: And then we got a surprise for him.
1: All right, class, no whispering. This is test now. Mr. Horowitz.
5: Oops, I'm elected.
1: Yes, you are. Now, Mr. Horowitz, you may tell us, how many states are there in the Union?
5: In the Union?
1: Yes.
5: AF of L or CIO?
1: Mr. Horowitz, you know the answer, I'm sure.
5: Well, we used to have 16 colonies, but when they began to let everybody in, I lost count.
1: Sit down, Mr. Horowitz. Mr. Basco.
2: Yes, sir, Miss Buzzy.
1: You may tell us, how many states are there in the Union?
2: Oh, 2 or 3 dozen.
1: I'd better try spelling. Spell banana.
2: All right. Banana. B-A-N-A-N-A-N-A-N-A-N.
1: Mr. Basco!
2: What's the matter? Bananas are too long?
1: Well, you have the answer. Just split it in half.
2: And is it going to be banana split?
1: Mr. Basco, remember your spelling rules. Now, what's the important rule about banana?
2: Never keep them in the refrigerator.
1: No, Mr. Basco, what's the matter with you?
2: No, Miss Spaulding, please, Miss Spaulding, don't worry.
1: What? Mr. Schultz, why are you winking at me?
3: I just wondered you should call on me. I should give some right answer.
1: Well, all right, let's see. What are the boundaries of the United States?
3: Well, on the east and west, they got the Atlantic and Pacific.
2: Sure.
3: Yeah, sure. They got those supermarkets all over the country.
0: What kind of answers are these?
1: Well, I can't understand it.
3: No, wait, I ain't finished yet. On the bottom of the United States is the Gulf of Mexico. That's all wet. And on the top is Canada. Dry.
1: Class, you're not thinking. I don't understand this, Mr. Orr.
0: Yes.
1: Mr. Olson, I'm sure I can depend on you. You see, Mr. Olson is one of our brightest students. Mr. Olson, you may tell us the causes of the Civil War.
6: Well, that's very simple. You say Lincoln.
3: Olson.
6: Causes of the Civil War. Well, at that time, Abraham Lincoln was having a fight with the Indians about who should be on the penny.
1: Mr. Olson!
6: So they fought the war, and it was finally decided to put Lincoln on the penny and over him the Indians named E. Pluribus Unum.
1: Oh, no! Well, class, now that Mr. Royce has gone back to his office, I can tell you this. This past hour examination was one of the worst experiences I've ever had. How none of you could answer even one question right is something I'll never understand.
2: Class, shall we tell her?
5: Go ahead, tell her.
3: Smile, Miss Spaulding.
6: The whole thing was a scheme.
1: Yeah. What?
2: Well, Miss Spaulding, don't you see? We was just the one on the stupidest strike. We answer the questions all wrong on a purpose. Now we all are going to be left to back, and we're going to be together again in the second of grade.
7: We are in the second grade. We are in the second grade.
2: Miss Spaulding, what's the matter?
1: You big, wonderful fool. I don't know how to say it.
2: Say it to Miss Spaulding.
1: Well, after what you told me last night, I went to Mr. Orth and requested that I be allowed to teach you in the third grade. Only this afternoon I received permission. Now that you've failed and you're in the second grade, your teacher will be Mr. Hine.
3: Oh. Him, back to the monster.
2: No, Miss Spaulding. This can't be. I can't believe it.
3: What are we going to do?
2: Well, we're going to go right to the principal and tell him a whole thing.
3: Well, what if we don't believe him?
2: He's got to believe us. So come on, everybody, we go now. Come on, Miss. Come on.
8: Mr. Arthur.
2: What is it? Mr. Arthur, you got to believe us. We did in another, Miss Bonham, was going to have it at third grade.
3: No.
2: So we was going to stay in the second of grade. And if we was going to fail us, so we're going to stay in the second of grade. But you took out of the second of grade for the third
3: now
2: grade.
3: Stop, Luigi! You are taking him all for shimmer.
1: Mr. Arthur, what he's trying to say is this. They purposely failed their examination so they could remain in my second grade class.
0: I refuse to believe it.
6: Your heart, that's true. He was purposely stupid.
5: Yeah, yeah.
0: The whole thing's incredible. You'll all stay in the second grade with Mr. Hine.
2: But, class, how can we prove that...
0: Hello.
9: Hello, I'm allowed to speak to the principal.
0: This is he.
9: And this is me. My name is Pasquale.
2: Hey, that's Pasquale.
5: What is it he wants?
9: Look, Mr. Principal, I'm a good friend of Luigi Basco, and I got some news for you.
0: Yes?
9: I'm no like to squeal, but Luigi's made up a plan with all his second-grade shipmates. They're supposed to take a test, and they're going to fail on purpose.
0: They're going to fail on purpose?
9: Yes, it's got something to do with their staying with their teacher, but I think they should be thrown out of school instead of wasting your time. Don't you think so?
0: Well, I don't know.
2: Mr. Arthur, please, I'm like to talk to him, huh? Hello, Pasquale.
9: Huh? Mr. Principal, you changed your accent.
2: No. Hey, Pasquale. That's Luigi.
9: Luigi? Hey, where you come from?
2: I don't know, Pasquale, but believe me, you come from heaven.

0: kind of sum up everything was to turn out to fine after all. The principal was very nice. He's understanding, and he's let us take the test all over again. Oh, we was plenty nervous, and how hard we tried. But what the marks we got. Horowitz, 97. Olsen, 99. And me, 102. That was not my mark, Mamma Mia. It was my fever while I was taking a test. But Schultz, he didn't do so good. Only 50. But the principal is to give him 15 points for neatness. So he's to be with us in a third grade again. 15 points for neatness. You know something, Mamma Mia? I'm thinking the principal, he don't like a Mr. Heinen either. But it's just like I said in the beginning of this letter. America is a god of the most wonderful system of education. Your loving son, Luigi Basco, Little Immigrant.
1: Folks, the makers of Wrigley Spearmint Chewing Gum hope you enjoyed tonight's episode of Life with Luigi. They present this program each week because they feel that millions of Americans like to listen to the adventures of Luigi just as millions enjoy chewing Wrigley's Spearmint Gum. And the Wrigley people invite you to listen next week at this same time when Luigi Basco writes another letter to his Mama Basco in Italy. Life with Luigi is a Cy Howard production and is written by Mac Benoff and Lou Derman and directed by Mac Benoff. J. Carroll Nash is starred as Luigi Basco with Alan Reed as the Swallow. Hans Conley as Schultz, Jody Gilbert as Rosa, Mary Shipp as Miss Spaulding, Joe Forte as Horowitz, and Ken Peters as Olsen. Music is under the direction of Lud Gluskin. 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Bob Stevenson speaking. 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

The makers of Wrigley's Spearmint Chewing Gum invite you to enjoy Life. Life with Luigi, a new comedy show created by Cy Howard and starring that celebrated actor, Mr. J. Carroll Ashe, with Alan Reed as Pasquale.

You know, friends, Wrigley's Spearmint Chewing Gum is a typically American product that appeals to people of all ages and nationalities in all parts of our country. And the Wrigley people feel that Life with Luigi is a typically American radio program, a friendly, enjoyable show that sort of symbolizes the American spirit of tolerance and goodwill. So the makers of Wrigley Spearmint Gum are glad to bring you Life with Luigi each week and have you join them in this pleasant half-hour's entertainment. And now let's read Luigi's letters he writes about his adventures in America to his Mama Basco in Italy.

0: Dear Mamma Mia. Since I'm here, I'm learning more and more about America every day. I'm learning a lot from my friends, my countryman Pasquale, and most of all from my night school teacher, Miss Spalding. Mamma mia, she's beautiful. And she's a talk American, so pretty when she's open up her mouth. It's come out like a Webster's dictionary with a hot fudge Sunday. You know how I wrote to you before, how we have a little get-togethers after class? Once I'm had one, once Horowitz had one. Hey, you remember, at the Wizard of Time, I'm sent you the recipe for the gefilte fish. Well, tomorrow after school, Miss Spalding is having a little get-together in her house. And she's invited the whole class and their wives. All the sin Horowitz and Schultz, they're going to bring their wives. Well, it's the time now I should go to my night school class. So I'm write to you more about this little get-together later. Roll out the barrel, we're gonna have lots of fun.
1: All right, class, quiet, please. I'll call the roll. Mr. Basco?
0: Present.
1: Mr. Horowitz?
0: Present.
1: Mr. Olson?
2: Present.
1: Mr. Schultz?
3: I surrender the... Oh, that's right. Smile, everybody. Oh, Miss Spalding, I'm going to be the life of your party.
0: Miss Spalding, what time do you want to wish you to come?
1: Oh, any time after 8:30 will be fine.
0: Oh, good. Miss Spalding, maybe you want I should come a little earlier than everybody and help you prepare the food?
3: Oh, that Luigi is a fast worker. He figures he can wrangle a few A's out of Miss Spalding over the fruit salad.
1: Well, it's very nice of you to offer your help, Mr. Basco, but I'll have no trouble preparing the food by myself.
4: Oh, Miss Spalding, my wife Olga, she just can't wait to meet you.
5: And my wife Esther, she'll be delightful to meet you.
1: Thank you, and I'll be happy to meet your wife.
0: Oh. Miss Spalding, I'm a got to know wife to bring it to your little get together. Is all right if I'm a come alone?
1: Oh, surely.
0: Oh, and I'm a just a thought. I'm a going to be alone, and honey, you're going to be alone.
1: Yes.
4: Luigi, you could bring Rose, huh?
3: Ah, he just broke up a beautiful friendship.
1: Mr. Basco, you may bring along whomever you like. Mr. Pasquale and his daughter will be very welcome.
5: Sure, Luigi, bring along Pasquale. It's a lot of fun.
4: Yo, ho, and that Rose is a real jolly girl, even though she is a little stout.
3: A little stout? When she eats rye crisp, the box gets fat.
5: Luigi, does Rosa still weigh 250 pounds?
0: Well, Horowitz, Pasquale says she's lost the 6 pounds.
3: Stop. Rosa never loses 6 pounds. She just gives them a 6-hour pass, and they are back by supper time. Stop looking so worried, Luigi. Just because you bring along Rosa to the party, that don't mean you got to marry her.
0: Yeah, but sure, see, you don't know Pasquale. If I'm going to talk to Rosa twice in the same day, he starts printing the wedding invitation.
3: Go back, Luigi. Marriage ain't so bad. And if you should marry Rosa, don't you think that will make you happier? Don't you think your life will become richer? Don't you think Rosa would add to your enjoyment of things?
0: Sure, sir, will she?
3: Luigi, I just dug the trap. You got to get yourself out. Luigi, my friend. Hello, Luigi. Hello, hello.
0: Hello, Pasquale.
3: Look at you, little pumpkin head. Eyes are pink like a rabbit. Hair black as a coal. Cheeks are so red. The nose is so yellow. Put them all together and there you stand. My little greenhorn. Hey, Luigi, guess what? You know our countryman Martini? He's throwing a private party in his house and he wants actually to bring you along with Rosa.
0: But, Pasquale, I'm not going to go tomorrow. I'm got another party.
3: Stop. I know it's a two-party system in America, but are you stuck with my party?
0: Well, Pasquale, if it was any other night, But you see, my teacher, Miss Spaulding, she's making a little get-together.
3: Oh, your teacher. Uh-huh. She ain't satisfied with keeping you after school, and now she's taking you home, eh?
0: No, Pasquale. It's for the whole class.
3: I don't care if it's for the whole country. Who means the more to you, your good old countryman, a martini, or a pretty little blonde American girl? Don't answer that.
0: But, Pasquale, hey, I don't like the way you're talking about my teacher. So if you don't mind...
3: Oh, Luigi, that's mad. You love your teacher?
0: Well, I'm a like her.
3: You like her?
0: I'm a more than a like her. It's like a new word I'm a learner. Infatuation.
3: Infatuation, eh?
0: Uh-huh.
3: Well, Luigi, if you're going to have infatuation, pick a fatter girl.
0: Now, Pasquale, please, no marriage talk.
3: Oh, no marriage talk. But you would be willing to marry American, a girl like a Miss Spaulding, if she would say yes, eh?
0: Pasquale, let's not talk about it. Besides, I'm going to ask her, so she couldn't say it.
3: No ask her, and it couldn't say it, don't mean it couldn't be if you was the one to do it. Luigi, I'm bringing you to America. I don't mind if you eat American food, or speak American language, and even have American teachers. But when you're looking for a wife, it's a goodbye, America, hello, Italy. Luigi, you're going to Martini's party tomorrow, and there's no doubts about it. When a nice old countryman like a martini is to go to the trouble to make a party...
0: Oh, wait, Pasquale, I must have forgot. Miss Spaulding isn't invited to you and a Rosa to her party, too.
3: Good, I hate the martinis at parties anyway. Can I talk about it? Oh, my Rosa is going to be happy to hear this news. Wait, I got to call her.
0: But Pasquale, you sure she's the one to come?
3: Positive.
0: Oh.
3: Rosa! Rosa! Rosa! Yes, my little Cupid doll. Rosa, say hello to Luigi.
2: Hello, Luigi.
0: Hello, Rosa.
3: Rosa, forget about a martini's party tomorrow night. Are we all going instead to see Luigi's the teacher, Mrs. Spaulding?
2: School.
3: No. Mrs. Spaulding is having a little get-together in her house, and we all invited.
0: Yeah, that's right. Well, I'm going to see you tomorrow night. Remember, 8:30 on the nose. So long, Rosa. Be seeing you.
3: On the nose? So long. Be seeing you, little pop squeak. He's getting the talk of so American as a head. Don't understand what his tongue is saying. Rosa, I think I'm just to discover the whole of trouble what we have with Luigi. Luigi's getting too American, and that's bad. Because the more his mind is to get away from the old country, the worse the chance you got with him. We got to make him feel more closer to you. But how?
2: We can play piggyback.
3: Stop. Wait. I know. We got to make him conscious of his old world of blood. I got a plan. Where's that telephone? I'm going to start it right now. This is going to work. I call as a teacher and...
6: Hello,
3: Mrs. Spaulding. That's Pasquale, the spaghetti pilot, speaking.
6: Oh, hello, Mr. Pasquale.
3: I want to thank you for your invitation. That's a half on my behalf and a half on Rosa's behalf.
6: You're quite welcome.
3: By the way, Mrs. Spaulding, I don't want to be too inquisical, but what are you planning to serve tomorrow night?
6: Well, I was planning on hot dogs, hamburgers,
3: Well, I guess Luigi won't mind a little indigestion.
6: What?
3: You see, he's on a special diet. He got this diet from his doctor in Italy, so he's only allowed to eat Italian foods. Now, Mrs. Spaulding, I would be perfectly willing and happy to cater your whole affair for you, free of charge. Pizza, lasagna, real fine Italian meal. Everybody's going to love it.
6: Well, that's very nice of you, but I wouldn't want to put you out.
3: You don't put out. I take care of everything. Tomorrow we surprise Luigi. Don't bother to thank me. That's all right. Goodbye. Italian food, Italian wine. I even going to get Italian a singer. Rosa, by the time of that party is over, Luigi's going to feel so warm about all the world of things. He's going to feel so close to you, he's going to beg you to marry him. And what's it going to be your answer? Is there going to be no trouble translating that?

0: So, Mamma Mia, tonight is going to be the get-together in Miss Spaulding's house. And I'm expecting to enjoy very much. And because I'm going to invite Pasquale, Mamma Mia, you should see how nice he's acted to me. He's took me to see nice Italian picture. He's treated me to free Italian meals in his spaghetti palace. And he's got me 1 year subscription to Italian newspaper. And tomorrow he's going to take me to see a Western picture with that big Italian cowboy, Giuseppe Otri. But, Mamma Mia, if he's keeping this up, I think soon I'm going to be talking English with an Italian accent. Anyway. Oh, hello, Pasquale.
1: Hello, Paisan. Look what I got here.
0: Oh, that's a photograph album, huh?
1: That's right. I just happened to find it in the closet. These pictures was taken about 25 years ago.
0: Oh.
1: Recognize that it's a couple I'm standing with in this one?
0: Sure. Pasquale, it's my mom and a papa. Hey, and that's you, Pasquale. Hey, you was very skinny in those days, huh?
1: I was beautiful. Hey, look, Luigi, look at this picture.
0: Oh, that's you again, Pasquale. Hey, and what's that you're holding in your hand? A beer barrel?
1: What, the beer barrel? That's a Rosa as a baby. She's cute, huh, Luigi?
0: Yeah. Hey, how old was she there, Pasquale? About 6 years, huh?
1: What are you talking about? She was 1 week.

0: stories about when he was a little boy in a castle of mine.
1: Makes you lonesome for the old country, eh, Luigi?
0: Ah, Pasquale.
1: Don't forget that Luigi's a nice to have American a citizen of papers and live in America. But don't forget you got your roots in the old country.
0: Yeah, Pasquale. He's a lot to what you say.
1: You said it. And when it comes to finding a girl for yourself...
2: Luigi, my fellow boober.
0: Oh, hello, Schulte.
2: And how are you, Pasquale, you old blimp?
1: I'm fine, Mr. Delicatessen Man.
2: Rita, come here.
3: All right, Clemson.
2: Luigi, Pasquale, you know Mrs. Schulte.
1: Hello, Mrs. Schulte.
3: Hello, friends. Oh, Clemson, my darling husband, putting up with your overcoat.
1: Yeah.
3: You want you should catch a double pneumonia. You know, Kleinholz, the doctor told you you're a weak person.
2: Ach, stop worrying about me, Klungstein.
3: Oh.
1: What is it? It's a Klemmel, a Kleinholz, a
2: She's getting you on for shimmers.
4: Luigi, we just stopped off to see if you are ready yet to go to Miss Spalding's house.
0: Yeah, pretty soon, Schulze. Pasquale says that we got to wait for us.
1: Yeah, Schulze, you better go. I got to talk with Luigi a little bit.
4: But, all right, Luigi, we're going to go now. Yeah, we'll see you at the party. Come on, Klungstein.
3: All right, Clemson. Let me go first. It could be very cold outside. And putting up with your coat.
4: Yeah, yeah.
2: That wife of mine, how she loves me.
4: Well, goodbye, Luigi.
0: Oh, goodbye, Clemson. I mean...
4: Clemson, did you hear that, Klungstein? Yeah. Luigi just called me Clemson.
1: That's a nice couple, eh, Luigi?
0: Yes, they're so in love.
1: That's right, Luigi. And you know why? Because they both got the same roots. They born in the same country, speak the same language.
0: You're right, Pasquale. Pasquale, where's Rose? Ain't she coming to the party?
1: Luigi, that's what I wanted to talk to you about. Rose ain't to come.
0: What?
1: I don't think she liked the way you talked before.
0: Pasquale, what am I said?
1: Well, after all, she's a little hurt by the way you keep forgetting to marry her. Well, Luigi, it's no use to argue. You and me, we go to the party. If Rose has a change of mind, she's a come later by herself.
0: All right, Pasquale, but what a time am I going to come, huh? After all, Rose and me, we come from the same roots. We're born in the same country. Who knows? Maybe someday I'm going to be her little Clemson.
4: Anyway, it was so cold, the poor horse died right there on Kosky Osko Street. Well, soon a cop came along and he said, sure, I'm begorra, I have to make out a report. Well, he starts to ride down. The horse died right in front of the drugstore on 285 So he turns to the owner and says, look, do me a favor. Would you mind if we drag the horse over to Main Street?
3: Is my little Clemson funny? Oh, but darling, Klungstein, sit down and rest yourself. You've been standing for 5 minutes.
5: Now I know why he's such a baby in class. Oh, Mr. Basco, are you having a nice time?
0: Oh, sure, Miss Spalding. It's wonderful.
1: That's right. All these are nice and married couples. It's a fine example of how people should live, eh, Luigi?
0: Yeah. Hey, Pasquale, is Rosa coming?
1: I don't know, Luigi. Looks bad. But wouldn't it be nice if you was married to Rosa, then you could always invite some other married couples and say, hey, how's about you come up to my house with the wife? Are we going to play some canasta?
4: Miss Spalding, when do we eat?
5: Mr. Schulte, I have a surprise in store for you. I'll take a look in the kitchen and see if the food is ready.
6: Oh, hi, that Miss Spalding, she's a living doll.
7: And so refined and intelligent.
6: Yeah, you know, I wouldn't mind to have a daughter like that myself.
7: And I wouldn't mind to have a wife like that.
6: Ah.
7: How do you like that, boys? Married 27 years and she's still jealous.
6: Why not? To me, my Nathan is just like Gary Cooper. Isn't that so, Nathan?
7: Yep.
8: Hola.
5: Did you show your friends the pictures of the baby?
8: Oh, by dig, and I almost forgot. Yeah. Here they are.

0: This is little Swin. He's 4 years old. Oh.
1: Nathan, show the pictures from our kiddies.
2: Yes, my darling. I show the pictures from our three children. Yeah, yeah. Oh, such little Klungstein.
1: Come on, everybody. We'll sit on the couch and look at the baby pictures, huh?
3: Doesn't anybody want to play spin the bottle?
4: Where's Clary?
5: What, Luigi?
4: Where's Rossi?
5: Ah, blood the will of tell. You're starting to realize how close you and Rosa should be, eh?
4: Well, yeah, Pasquale.
5: Sure. You and Rosa belong together. You skinny and she's round. You belong together like a spaghetti and a meatball.
4: When is she coming, Pasquale?
5: Oh, any minute now. It's nice to see all those happy married couples, eh, Luigi? All got the same roots. There's Esther and Nathan and Carl and Frida, Sven and Olga.
4: Yeah.
5: Just imagine if you was silly enough to marry some American girl, how would it sound, Luigi and Hildegard?
4: You're so right, Pasquale.
5: Ah, what's the use, Luigi? I think Rosa maybe is never going to come. You've been refusing her too much, and the last time was the straw that broke the camel's back.
4: But please, Pasquale, call up the camel.
1: All right, everybody, soup's on.
6: Hey, look. My, that looks wonderful.
1: My, look at all that food.
6: Oh, that's... Jumping, yimini, that was a feast fit for a king.
3: Out of the way, everybody, here comes a peasant. Oh, I'm so hungry I could eat a horse.
2: Oh, don't you dare, Clemson, that ain't good for you.
4: Hey, Miss Polly, that's all Italian food. Pizza, lasagna, spaghetti. Oh, how wonderful.
5: I thought you would like a Luigi and wine, too.
1: Well, how do you like the surprise?
6: You think you're going to like the food?
3: I don't know, but I'm sure glad they caught that leopard.
1: Well, did everybody have enough?
2: Clemson, darling, did you eat enough?
3: If I eat another bite, I'll bust.
2: Oh, no, don't, darling. Don't say that.
1: Miss Spalding, darling, tell me. Maybe you would give me a recipe for the pizza.
7: Well, to be honest, Mrs. Horowitz, I couldn't tell you.
1: Why? It's an international secret.
2: You tell me about your pizza, I'll tell you about my potato commission.
5: Well, Luigi, was a fine Italian meal, eh? Is it not that better than our other kinds of food, eh?
4: Pasquale, my heart is getting heavy. I wish you wouldn't remind me so much.
5: All right, Luigi. Hey, Luigi, look, it's your friend, Ralph D'Angelo.
8: Yeah.
9: Hello, Frank.
5: Hey, everybody, you know what a beautiful voice Ralph has. How's about a little song, Ralph?
8: Oh, great. Come on.
5: Luigi, you like Ralph? Should sing you a nice Italian song from your hometown?
4: Sure, Ralph. Go ahead and sing.

0: Oh, Pasquale, was a beautiful.
1: Makes you appreciate the older country, huh, Luigi? And everybody you know from the older country, like baby Rosa, eh?
0: Pasquale, I go to kill myself when I'm think how I'm talk to Rosa. I guess now she's never going to want to see me, huh?
1: Well, Luigi, I got a bigger surprise for you. I'm going to make you happy. Miss Spaulding, now you can tell everybody who's a cook this a fine Italian meal.
2: I don't have to tell. She can speak for herself.
1: That's right. Whoever cooked this a fine meal, come out of the kitchen.
3: Surprise!
1: Surprise! Rosa! Surprise! Huh, Luigi? You never knew Rosa could cook so good, eh?
0: Hi, Rosa. I'm so happy to see you. I was lonesome. Well, come on, sit by me.
3: Luigi! You like me?
0: Oh, I'm like you a lot, Rosa. Rosa.
3: Yes, Luigi!
0: Please, call me Clemson.
1: Hey, Luigi, go ahead. I give you permission to give her a kiss.
0: All right, thank you, Pasquale. Come on, Rosa.
1: Luigi, you feel really close to Rosa tonight, eh?
0: Yeah, Pasquale. Well, you know, we got the same roots. I'm never in my life I felt so close with Rosa.
1: You're feeling so close, like a one family, eh?
0: Yes, Pasquale.
1: Good. Then when are you going to get married?
0: Married? Pasquale, I could never marry Rosa.
1: Why not?
0: She's too close to be my wife.
1: What do you mean?
0: She's like a sister to me.

0: So, Mamma Mia, Miss Spalding's party was a big success. And everybody is enjoyed. Except maybe Pasquale. He's still telling me, how me and Russ, we got the same roots. And it's time I should marry her. But Mamma Mia, that's like a branch of mine, the whole tree. But Pasquale, he's done one thing for me, Mamma Mia. He's made me feel proud that I'm come from where I'm came from. But if I could have come from some other place besides where I'm came from, I would like to come from America. But Mamma Mia, it's like a Schultz always says, I think I'm getting a little for chivalry. Well, good night, Mamma Mia. Your loving son, Luigi Basco, the immigrant.
1: The makers of Wrigley's Spearmint Chewing Gum hope you enjoyed tonight's episode of Life with Luigi. They present this program each week because they know that millions of Americans like to listen to the adventures of Luigi just as millions like to chew Wrigley's Spearmint Gum. You see, Wrigley's Spearmint is a refreshing, delicious treat you can enjoy anytime. And besides the enjoyment it gives you, chewing this good-tasting treat sweetens your breath and helps keep your teeth bright and clean. 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J. Carol Nash is starred as Luigi Basco with Alan Reed as Pasquale, Hunch Conrad as Schultz, Jody Gilbert as Rosa, Mary Shipp as Miss Spalding, Joe Forte as Horowitz, and Ken Peters as Olsen. Music is under the direction of Blood Russell. 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This is Bob Stevenson speaking.

0: You have just heard a quad play from the old-timed radio comedy series, Life with Luigi, here on Audio Theater. This evening's shows were entitled, Pasquale Takes Luigi's Christmas Money, Pietro Needs an Overcoat, Beautiful Miss Spaulding, and Miss Spaulding's Party. 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Tune in again, next Sunday evening, same time, same place, for another set of hilarious, rib-tickling, side-splitting comedy shows, here on Audio Theater. This is Alex, saying, thanks for listening. Till then, have a great one.
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0: Good evening, this is Aaron. Welcome to Audio Theater for Friday, December 5th, 2025. 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Focus on the family and the gang in Odyssey. Take us on these adventures momentarily. Enjoy this evening's presentation.
1: Hi, this is Chris. Welcome to Adventures in Odyssey.
2: Eugene Meltzner here, inviting you to join today's assemblage of characters and myself for an extended period of discovery, imagination, and exhilaration. 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
3: Can I see your license registration, please?
4: Oh, hi. How you doing?
5: You're in a room full of Eugenes.
6: I'm not going to tell you again.
2: Jail? You can't do this to me.
6: Case dismissed.
2: You gotta get me out of here now.

0: Where are we?
1: Colorado.
0: Beautiful scenery. Precisely where in Colorado are we?
1: I don't know. I was on a nice little road that suddenly fed onto this highway.
0: May I ask why you're traveling so slowly?
1: The truck can't handle the altitude too well. Engine chokes out at speeds higher than 40 miles an hour.
0: I see.
1: Can't believe the maniacs they let on the road these days. What is this?
0: I think he wants you to pull over.
1: What? How can that be? I didn't do anything wrong.
0: There must be some explanation. Are your license plates at current specifications?
1: Yes.
2: Can I see your license registration, please?
1: Of course, officer. Here they are. May I ask what I did wrong?
2: My radar clocked you at 32 miles an hour. Do you realize that there is a minimum speed limit of 40 miles an hour on this stretch of interstate? I'm afraid I'm going to have to write up a citation.
1: A citation? You're giving me a ticket for going too slow?
2: Yes, we have a minimum speed limit to prevent cars from becoming a hazard for other drivers.
1: Well, with all the people flying by me at 100 miles an hour, you're calling me a hazard?
2: Well, now, Mr. Walton, if I allowed you to get away with breaking the law, what would that be communicating to you? I have to call this in. Stay here until I get back, okay?
1: Yeah, all right. I can't believe this. Hey, wait a minute. I think I heard about something like this.
0: Something like what?
1: Policemen giving out fake tickets to gullible tourists. You know, they come up with trumped-up charges and laws, and then the city makes all this money on tickets, and then they buy baseball stadiums and stuff. Of course, that's it. I'm gonna fight this thing. No, they're not gonna get away with it.

0: Very well then, Mr. Walton. Your court appearance will be tomorrow at 11 a.m. Now, I'll need your signature in a few places.
1: All right.
2: Meaning we'll be staying here overnight?
1: Well, what's the matter? Looks like a nice enough town.
2: I was merely considering the financial ramifications of this prospect. Don't you think it would appeal more to common sense to simply pay the fine instead of paying hotel and eating expenses for an extra night in this town?
0: Sign here, please.
1: Okay. Now, this has nothing to do with common sense, Eugene. It's a matter of principle.
2: But how do you intend to prove your innocence?
0: And here.
1: Yeah, but, all right. I'll tell you what I'm going to do. I'll tell him what happened. That's what I'll do. Any reasonable judge would...
0: Excuse me. May I offer a suggestion?
1: Yeah, what's that?
0: A suggestion as to your defense.
1: Mm-hmm.
0: Working here in the courthouse gives me a slight advantage on such matters.
1: Yeah, well, sure. Go ahead.
0: In actuality, I'm not supposed to disclose this information, but have you ever heard of Johnson versus Arizona?
1: No.
2: Of course, Johnson versus Arizona. A classic case of a policeman's word against that of an ordinary citizen.
1: How did Johnson ever think he could beat the entire state of Arizona?
0: You mean you're familiar with it?
2: Only as a cursory interest. But you are correct. That would be a magnificent precedent to use.
1: Look,
0: it would be the simplest precedent. However, if you want to stretch your imagination slightly, there are literally hundreds of other cases you could use. Warren versus Jordan, Maskell versus Georgia.
2: Don't you think the Maskell case might be overly circumstantial?
0: It depends on the angle. Though there was a famous related case which would serve you even better. It's called the Fillmore Act of 1974.
2: Of course.
0: Always my first choice.
1: Now, excuse me. Can I go now, or do you two want to get married first?
0: I'm sorry.
1: Now.
0: Simply bring these with you to court tomorrow.
1: Thanks.
0: And heed the advice of your friend. He knows whereof he speaks.
1: Yeah, sure. Johnson versus Fillmore.
2: It was most enjoyable meeting you. Allow me to introduce myself. Eugene Meltzner.
0: Bryant Jennings. Nice to meet you. I don't believe I've ever seen you around here. Are you from Oak Park?
2: Oh, no. Mr. Walton and I are merely passing through on our journey to San Diego.
0: It's a pity about the delay, but it afforded me the pleasure of meeting you. I wish you could meet... Wait a minute. Several of my friends and I are getting together tonight. We discuss philosophies, theories. Would you both like to join us?
1: Well, thanks,
2: but
1: I don't...
2: We'd love to.
0: Great.
1: I can't believe you talked me into this.
2: Well, I only thought that since Bryant helped us prepare for your case, you should in gratitude accept his invitation.
1: Yeah, well, gratitude is one thing, but this is too much. I mean, it's not like this man saved my life.
0: Greetings. Glad you could attend. Come in.
2: Greetings. Thank you for your generous invitation to Two Vagabonds of Life's and Colorado's Highway.
0: Let me introduce you. Jeffrey, come here. I'd like you to meet Eugene and Bernard. They're just passing through on their way to San Diego.
1: How you doing?
3: Nice to meet you. What is it that you do, Eugene?
2: I am a student at Campbell College in Odyssey.
3: Oh, would that be named after Thomas Campbell?
2: Yes. We must learn our lessons in verse. Oh, I've used that witticism a myriad of times. Actually, it is Josiah Campbell.
0: Good thing. If it was Thomas Campbell, you'd be programming computers in Gaelic.
3: Or if it was Malcolm Campbell, you'd be required to drive 260 miles an hour to class.
2: Or if it were Beatrice Tanner Campbell, the final exam would be a performance of The Merchant of Venice.
1: or if it was Harry Campbell, it'd... No, wait a minute. Never mind. That's my cousin. You wouldn't know him.
0: Well, did you hear about the new bill in Congress?
1: Excuse me.
0: Yes?
1: You wouldn't happen to have anything to eat around here, would you?
0: Oh, yes. Over there, in the atrium.
1: Oh, thanks.
0: I read in the Congressional Record today that actually a bill...
1: What did he say? These newfangled houses can't just have living rooms anymore. Excuse me.
4: Oh, hello. Can I help you?
1: Yes. Where's the art, the food?
4: Oh, that's right behind you.
1: Right behind me. Oh, bowl of trail mix. I knew I should have eaten before I came.
4: My name's Elizabeth.
1: Oh, hi. How you doing?
4: How am I? Well, contrary to all the negative factors that have been impressed upon me in the previous 6 to 7 days, I feel rather energetic, if not vigorous. How are you?
1: Excuse me. I need some air. Okay, Bernard, now what? You're in a room full of Eugenes. Maybe I can just sit in a corner somewhere and they'll leave me alone.

0: Oh, Eugene, that was remarkable.
1: I've never heard a ukulele played so elegantly before.
2: Could you play another tune?
1: Oh, yes, please.
0: Wait, hold on. Eugene can perform some more later on, but we still have a video to watch.
3: Really? Which one?
0: The Reykjavik Chronicles.
3: You jest. I adore that film.
2: Oh, that's wonderful.
3: It's a masterpiece.
0: Yes, it's our favorite, too.
3: The cinematography is extraordinary.
2: Oh, yeah. Wonderful, isn't it?
4: Hey, you got any more of this trail mix?
3: Oh, sorry. I'll go back to my corner. As I was saying, the cinematography is extraordinary. The montage, the directing...
4: Nice room. I'll take the far bed.
3: That's acceptable to me.
4: Boy, am I bushed.
3: I cannot fully express the delightful time I had tonight. I never knew there was a group of people like that on the entire planet.
4: Depends on what planet you're talking about.
3: I felt so comfortable with them, I found myself not wanting to leave. I'd be hard-pressed to think of any place I would have rather have been tonight.
4: I could think of a couple. Prison, Antarctica.
3: What?
4: Well, if there's a perfect place in the world for you, Eugene, it's here. Now, I need to get some sleep so I don't fall asleep in court tomorrow. Mind if I use the bathroom first?
3: Huh? Oh, by all means. A delightful evening.
5: The defendant pleads not guilty. Could you explain, please?
6: I wasn't going that fast.
3: If the judge does not accept the Masco precedent, simply read the Fillmore Act of 1974.
4: Yeah, got it. Now, when do I mention the scam?
3: I attempted to explain this before. You have no evidence of a scam taking place. You need to win this case by legal precedents only.
4: All right, I got it. Thanks for helping me, Eugene.
3: My pleasure.
5: Bernard Walton?
4: Yes, sir, that's me.
5: Mr. Walton, you've been charged with going under the speed limit on the interstate. How do you plead?
4: Not guilty.
5: The defendant pleads not guilty. Could you explain, please?
4: Yes. Just a second. Here it is. In 1973, in Johnson versus Arizona, a trial ensued that has influenced the judicial system.
5: Could you stop a moment?
4: Yes.
5: Maybe just tell me what happened when you were stopped for going under the minimum speed limit.
4: Well, I was getting to that.
5: Do so.
4: It's right here in Appendix B.
5: Fine, read that.
4: It'd be a whole lot better if I could do the whole thing, Your Honor.
5: I'm sure it'll be fine if you just skip to Appendix B.
4: But I really think I could make a better case if I could...
5: You got a traffic ticket, Mr. Walton. You didn't sell U.S. military secrets.
4: So you just want me to forget all about this and skip to Appendix B?
5: Yes.
4: Okay. Here it is. I was traveling on the interstate, but at a slow pace due to the inabilities of my vehicle to go over 40 miles per hour.
5: Wait a minute. Why couldn't your car go over 40?
4: It's an old truck, and it's not used to the altitude.
5: Oh, so you were driving an impaired vehicle?
4: Well, yes. No. I mean, it wasn't until I got here.
5: Why didn't you get it fixed before you drove it?
4: It didn't need fixing. It's your altitude.
5: All right, then. We'll simply have your truck adjusted before you leave town, and we'll dismiss the fine.
4: No.
5: No?
4: Why should I pay to have my truck adjusted when I'm just passing through?
5: Because your slow driving is a hazard. Be careful, Mr. Walton. I could have you pay to adjust your truck and pay the traffic fine.
4: You can't do that.
5: Watch me. Mr. Walton, you're sentenced to vehicular repairs and the fine ensued upon the receipt of the citation. Next!
4: I have a precedent. Yes, I do. Wait a minute. Right here.
5: Mr. Walton, I have many other cases to do today.
4: Johnson versus Arizona.
5: Mr. Walton!
4: The man took on an entire state.
5: I'm not going to tell you again.
4: It's a scam. I heard about this on TV. You're all con artists. I need to get one of those hammers.
5: One more word out of you and I'll find you in contempt of court.
4: Give a man a hammer, he goes power crazy.
5: I heard that. That does it, Mr. Walton. I find you in contempt of court and sentence you to 72 hours in the city jail or until you pay the fine, which I have now doubled.
4: Jail?
5: 72 hours, case dismissed.
4: I'll appeal. You can't do this to me. It's a matter of principle.
3: Bryant!
0: Eugene! Just the man I wanted to see.
3: Mr. Walton's entire case did not work. He was charged with contempt of court and thrown into jail.
0: You're joking. Did he use Johnson versus Arizona?
3: Well, he tried, but he was only able to articulate a small part of it.
0: This is incredible.
3: Is there anything you can do to help?
0: Have they set a fine?
3: Yes, but he left the courtroom proclaiming that he would never pay it.
0: Well, Actually, the only course of action he could take right now is to pay it. I really can't help you.
6: I see.
0: Sorry. But I'm still glad you came by. I've got great news for you.
6: What is it?
0: Remember I told you about my uncle's computer company?
6: Yes.
0: I told him about you, and he wants to talk to you.
6: Talk to me? Whatever for?
0: There's a position opening up in the programming department. He wants you to interview for it.
6: Me? But where's the company?
0: That's the best part. It's only about 20 miles away. You could live here.
6: I could live here?
0: Wouldn't that be wonderful?
6: Indeed, I must say I do feel at home here.
0: Then what should I tell my uncle?
6: Tell him I'll meet with him as soon as possible.
0: Fantastic. I know you'll get it. You're going to be a great addition to our group.
6: Yes, I suppose I will.

0: Don't they ever clean these cells? Hey, could somebody send in a squeegee?
1: Hey.
0: Huh? Well, who is that?
1: Over here, next cell.
0: Oh. Didn't see you over there.
1: No, you've been too busy cleaning up. Why are you doing that?
0: Just trying to make this place a little more bearable.
1: Yeah. Why are you in?
0: Traffic violation.
1: Ah, yes. The old traffic violation scam. Yeah, it doesn't surprise me. How long are you in for?
0: 72 hours. It's ridiculous.
1: Sure is.
0: But I guess I'd better go ahead and pay so I can get out of here.
1: No.
0: No?
1: No, don't do it. Don't let them get to you.
0: Come again.
1: That's exactly what they want you to do. They want you to fold under their pressure just so they can show you that they're in charge. Well, they're not.
0: Yeah, well, actually, they are.
1: Who says so? Did they ever ask your permission to be in charge?
0: No.
1: Did the policeman give you a chance to argue when you were stopped?
0: As a matter of fact, no.
1: Did they even let you say what you wanted to say in court?
0: No, they didn't.
1: Of course they didn't. It's a scam.
0: You know, I kind of thought that way from the very beginning. You must be right.
1: Of course I'm right. This is America, after all.
0: That's right. They can't get away with this.
1: So, what are you going to do about it?
0: What am I going to do? I'm going to write my congressman.
1: No.
0: No?
1: Not quite. I'll tell you what you're going to do. You're going to wait them out. You're going to stay in this jail and enjoy yourself, because you know what?
0: What?
1: That's exactly what they don't want. They want to break you. But you can't let that happen.
0: Yes, that's it. I'll wait them out.
2: You'll wait them out?
0: That's right. This is all a scam, Eugene, and I can't just pay the fine and let them get away with it. It's a matter of principle.
2: But what about the rest of our journey?
0: Well, it's going to have to wait.
2: But don't you
0: understand? No, Eugene, don't even try to argue. My mind is made up, so just go on out of here and have a good time with your friends, because I'm staying right here.
2: Well, it's just as well, as I've been offered a position at a local computer company, and
0: Yeah, well, that's good, because there's no telling how long I'll be staying here.
2: Okay, well, guess I'll be going now.
0: All right, well, I'll see you. Wait a minute. Did he say he was offered a job?
3: All right, why don't we all sit down?
4: Okay.
3: Well, let's get started. Before we start, let me just tell you what I have planned tonight. After our discussion, we're going to hear an insightful rendition of the Blue Danube on the ukulele by Eugene.
4: Oh, how wonderful. Exciting.
3: And then we've got a video, The Reykjavik Chronicles.
2: Oh, yes.
4: I love that film.
3: So, let's get started with our discussion.
4: Okay.
3: Tonight's topic is philosophy, science, or speculation.
4: Oh, good.
3: Let's open up the floor for discussion.
5: Okay. Well, I've always agreed with Russell's theory.
3: Very good.
4: So, yes.
3: So do I. Anybody else? All right. That was good. Anybody want some trail mix?
4: Sure.
2: Excuse me.
3: Yes, Eugene.
2: That was the discussion?
3: Yes.
2: No arguments, no opposing theories, no debate?
3: We're all agreed. Why do we need to debate it?
4: Yes.
2: Well, primarily because that's the very definition of the word discussion.
3: Do you agree with the Russell theory?
2: Well, of course I do. But is there no one in this room who thinks any differently? My apologies.
3: Forgive Eugene. He's had a lot on his mind since this afternoon. Would you like me to tell them?
2: Tell them?
3: Eugene is going to work at Comco starting in 3 weeks.
4: Oh, wonderful. That's wonderful.
2: Well, actually, Brian's uncle has only just offered me the position this afternoon. I haven't given him an answer yet.
3: What do you mean?
2: I mean, I have yet to accept the position offered me.
3: But why wouldn't you accept it?
2: Well, I'm still considering my options.
3: What options? What possible reason could there be for not accepting the position?
2: Well, you know, I'm simply weighing all the pros and cons.
3: What cons? Am I mistaken in thinking that this is the opportunity of a lifetime for you? What do all of you think? Is Eugene being absurd in thinking of not taking this job?
5: Yes, Comco's a wonderful place to work.
4: You're being quite foolish if you don't take the job.
3: It's unanimous, Eugene. What's the problem?
2: Well, I simply have other things to consider. For instance, Odyssey. I'm not certain I want to forsake my ties there.
3: You mean you don't want to leave your friends? Please, Eugene, you're an adult. Yes. You're not going to let emotions make this decision for you.
2: Well,
5: you've got to let that go.
2: Now, I do think that emotions must, of course,
3: you're
2: be
3: You're being immature.
4: Yes, think about your future.
2: Yes. Well, I must say that there are people in Odyssey whom I would greatly miss.
3: Who are these people, Eugene? Are you going to miss your small-town rustic friends?
4: Yeah.
3: Tell me, Eugene. Where else are you going to find a group of people that are on your intellectual level? Certainly not in Odyssey.
2: Well, yeah. Actually, it's...
5: He's right. Frankly, we're surprised you haven't simply shriveled up and died there.
4: Yes, how could you ever expect to strengthen your character in a place like that?
2: Yes. Quite easy, actually. It's
3: Think about it, Eugene. You belong with people like us. Your equals, if not your betters. Not those small-minded yokels in Odyssey.
5: It's a clear decision, Eugene. Listen to us. Let us help you.
2: And indeed, you have helped me.
3: Good.
2: I have come to a decision. It was nice meeting all of you. Farewell.
6: Guard! Hey, guard out there! Have you noticed something? We're not breaking. In fact, I'm getting ready to throw a party. I'm so thrilled to be in here. I want to live in this cell. Here, look here. I'm putting up curtains.
0: I think everyone out there is asleep. I wish I was.
6: Come on, Bernard. Sing with me. Sing. My eyes have seen the glory. Look,
0: Stanley, could we maybe just call it a day and pick up tomorrow? I mean, it's getting late, and you've been doing that all night.
6: What? You want to sleep?
0: Well,
6: Are you not willing to sacrifice sleep in order to bring justice to America?
0: Huh?
6: You want to hear what I've sacrificed?
0: Stanley, I'd like to hear it. Tomorrow.
6: I've been in and out of jail for 8 years. I haven't seen my wife and kids for 6 months. 6 months! I've given up my career, my possessions. 10 years of higher education gone for naught.
0: Really? You've given up all that?
6: Yes, and I do it again. All for the sake of the revolution.
0: Well, look, now, I'm not here to start a revolution.
6: Then why are you here?
0: Well, I'm here to stand up for my principles.
6: Yeah? What principles?
0: You know, what we were talking about during the waking hours.
6: I was talking about revolution, overthrowing the system. What were you talking about, huh, Bernard?
0: Well, not that, exactly.
6: I knew it. You're one of those.
0: Those? Who those?
6: You're not really in here as a matter of principle. You're in here because you got your poor little pride hurt.
0: What?
6: You got a ticket, and you didn't want to pay it. Big deal. I should have figured.
0: Well, now, wait a minute.
6: Am I right or am I right?
0: Well,
6: It's not too late. If you really care about this cause, join me. Come on, Bernard, repeat after me. I, a citizen of the new revolution.
0: The man's a loon.
6: Say it.
0: I, a citizen of the new revolution.
6: Will not sit idly by and allow my country to be degraded.
2: Mr. Walton?
0: Eugene.
2: I apologize for coming this late, but
6: come on, Bernard, repeat. I will not sit idly by and allow my country to be degraded.
0: Try to ignore him. I will not sit idly by and allow my country to be degraded.
6: And I am willing to stay in this jail for 100 years if necessary.
0: What? And I am willing to stay in this jail for 100 years if necessary. You gotta get me out of here now.
6: Hey, what did you just say?
2: You want to leave? I was actually coming here to convince you to reconsider, but you already have?
6: Never. He shall never reconsider.
0: I've reconsidered. Get the guard.
2: All right.
6: No, Bernard. Oh, you've betrayed me. You've betrayed the revolution.
0: Well, it is good to be back on the road.
2: I couldn't agree with you more.
0: Yeah?
2: Though I'm not entirely certain I understand your change of heart.
0: Eugene, I'm going to be honest with you. It was something about that loon in the jail.
2: Really? What about him?
0: Well, you reminded me too much of someone I know.
2: Who could that be?
0: Me. And it was pretty scary.
2: I see. Interestingly enough, I had a similar experience.
0: Uh-huh.
2: There was something about my new friends that seemed too familiar.
0: So that job you were offering?
2: I turned it down.
0: Uh-huh. All for the best, I guess.
2: Alas, it seemed like paradise for a short time. Almost too good to be true.
0: Well, anything that seems too good to be true probably is.
2: Indeed. So, where to now?
0: Yeah, grab a map and let me know.
2: Aye, aye.
0: Oh, and Eugene.
2: Yes, Mr. Walton?
0: Watch the speed limit signs.
2: Yes, sir.
4: Proverbs 27, verse 17 says, "As iron sharpens iron, so man sharpens another." One way that God speaks to us is through other people. And sometimes the people who help us the most are the ones who are different from us. You know, I think Eugene and Bernard learned that lesson. They thought they would enjoy being with people who were just like themselves. But what they really needed was someone who had a different view of life. Even if we don't look at things in exactly the same way all the time, we should thank God for people who are different from us. Adventures in Odyssey is a production of Focus on the Family. Third Degree was written by Marshall Younger and directed by Paul McCusker. Our production engineer was Dave Arnold, and our executive producer, Chuck Bolte. And I'm Chris, hoping you'll join us again next time for more Adventures in Odyssey. Hi, this is Chris. Welcome to Adventures in Odyssey.
0: Hi, this is Bernard Walton. You know, I can't think of anything I'd rather do than hang around with you for a time of wonder and excitement. Then again, getting my squeegee caught in my suspenders is exciting to me. Anyway, welcome to Adventures in Odyssey.
7: Mr. Walton.
0: Ha! Ah, gotcha! Washing out a few delegates, huh?
8: He's a bit loony.
2: Is he dead?
9: No!

0: that was Waylon Waylon with his smash hit, I guess I should have figured out that you were just a dog, because you lived in apartment K-9. This is
1: enough. Do you mind if I turn this off, Eugene?
2: Not at all, Mr. Walton.
1: Maybe we'll hit some excitement in the next town. Well, what is it, anyway?
2: According to the road atlas, it's a place called Four Corners, Arizona.
1: How far from it are we?
2: 93.3394 kilometers.
1: In miles, Eugene.
2: Oh, 58. And at your present speed, that puts it still more than an hour away. What do I do in the meantime?
1: You're worse than a six-year-old. Now, let me think. I know. We'll do what the pioneers did when they traveled across the frontier.
2: Shoot bears?
1: No, tell stories.
2: Stories?
1: Yeah, you know, a tale, a yarn.
2: You mean a narrative?
1: Whatever.
2: We would be following the great oral tradition of American folklore.
1: Exactly. You start. What's the matter?
2: Oh, nothing. It's just that storytelling is not my coup de maître, if you know what I mean.
1: Well, that education, you never learned how to tell a story. Okay, sit back and I'll teach you how it's done.
2: Excellent.
1: Well, let's see. Okay, I've got one. Now, I've been told by some reliable sources that this is a true story, but you'll have to judge that for yourself. It happened right around this part of the country, as a matter of fact. Two guys were driving out to California to conduct some business. The two were distant cousins and fairly good friends for the most part, but what happened to them on that trip stretched their bloodlines thin and their relationship to the breaking point. And that was... what in the world is that?
2: It appears to be the automobile behind us. And he's approaching very rapidly.
1: You can't even get away from nutty drivers on a remote highway. Yeah, I see you. Come on around.
2: Look out!
1: Oh, nearly ran me off the road.
2: And not just you. Look!
1: Oh, he's out of control. He's losing it.
2: You went over the embankment.
1: Good grief.
2: Hurry, Mr. Walton. Pull up.
1: All right. Get down there and see if he needs help, Eugene. I'll call in on my radio.
2: Right.
1: Breaker, this is Window Washer. Requesting a patch to
3: emergency
1: service. Hello,
3: are you well? Assistance is on the way. Hold on, I'm almost there.
4: Over here.
3: Yes, I'm coming. Hold on.
2: I'm here. I'm with you. Are you able to move?
4: Not very well. Help me out of the car.
2: Well, you know, I feel it may be best for you to stay still. My friend is calling for help on a CB radio and... On second thought, your engine's on fire. The door is jammed shut. I have to pull you through the window. Can you grab my arms?
4: Too weak.
2: All right, don't try. I'll pull you. You seem to be stuck. Oh, dear. Mr. Walton, hurry!
5: I'm coming, Eugene.
2: He's coming. We'll have you free in no time. Mr. Walton, the car's on fire.
1: I can see that, Eugene. Get him out of there.
2: He's stuck.
1: Oh, well, let me see. But his coat's caught on the door handle. Oh. There. Okay, now grab hold of his arm, Eugene.
2: Got it.
1: We'll pull him on three.
2: Right. One, two,
1: three.
4: No!
2: Okay, keep moving over to the rock.
1: Right behind there. Get behind it. All right.
2: Whoa!
1: Oh. Eugene, are you all right?
2: Yes, and you?
1: Yeah. Mister, listen. I called in the accident. There's a rescue station just a few miles up the road. They'll be here in a couple of minutes.
4: No, don't talk. Just listen. There's all this gold, see? More gold than you can dream of. A whole river of it. Underground.
2: An underground river of gold?
1: I think he's in shock, Eugene. He's hallucinating.
4: No, I'm not. I've been there. I've seen the river with my own eyes. Look in my coat pocket. Go on, look.
2: Very well.
1: What is it, Eugene?
2: A cloth pouch.
4: Look in the pouch.
2: Oh, my. Mr. Walton.
1: Nuggets of gold.
4: Yeah, from the river. And this... this is a map that leads right to it. I finally found it, see? All those years of searching. Bust after bust. And I finally found it. I was on my way to Four Corners to stake my claim. That's why I was in such a hurry.
2: You can still stake your claim. The rescue squad will be here soon.
4: No, no. No goal for me.
1: What are you doing?
4: Yeah. Half the map for you, and half for you. You can split the fortune if you stay together.
2: But this...
4: Please, make an old man happy. Take it. I'm giving it to you.
1: Okay, we're taking it.
4: No one else knows. Promise me you won't tell. Promise me.
2: Yes, we promise. But you must lie still now. Help is on the way.
4: Yeah, sure. And when you get the gold, you fix yourselves all up like kings. Uh-huh. And you go back to the old neighborhood, and you see the boys, and you give them a big hello. A big hello from the Smiler. Everybody loves the Smiler. Everybody's friend.
2: Mister? Mister? Is he dead?
1: No. No, he's still breathing.
2: Poor fellow. What shall we do, Mr. Walton?
1: Do? We wait here for the authorities.
2: No. I mean about the map and the gold. Should we tell the authorities about them or not?
1: Well, you promised him we wouldn't.
2: I know, but the thought just occurred to me that he may have stolen them.
1: So you think the map and the gold are real? But they could be fakes, you know.
2: True. Which brings me back to my original question. What should we do?
6: Hello?
1: Yes, down here.
6: Okay, this way, boys.
2: Mr. Walton.
1: Now, just play it cool, Eugene, and see if the authorities bring up the map. If they do, we'll hand it over.
2: And if not,
1: we'll cross that bridge when we come to it.
7: Well, that should just about do it. Mr. Walton, Mr. Melsner, I want to thank you both for coming in to make your statements.
2: The older gentleman, who is he?
7: His name's Logan Smiler, a local character.
2: Ah. Mm-hmm. Is he, wanted by the police for anything? Anything at all?
1: Eugene, I don't think he can give out that information.
7: It's all right. The answer is no, Mr. Melsner. The Smiler isn't anybody special, just a prospector.
2: Prospector?
1: Prospector.
7: Uh-huh. A failed one, unfortunately. He never hit it big. He's a bit loony. Being all alone in the wilderness that long will do that to you.
2: Alone? Does he, have a family?
7: No, he never married. He was too busy trying to strike it rich. I feel sorry for the old guy. He really thinks the legend's true.
2: Legend?
7: Yeah, about an underground river of gold. Old Smiler always claimed that it was real, and he spent his life searching for it.
1: Oh, it's sad.
7: Yeah, especially now. The doctors don't give him much hope since he slipped into a coma.
1: Well, thanks for everything, officer, and let's go, Eugene.
7: Thank you. And you all have a safe trip out to California. Bye now.
2: Bye. Farewell. Oh, well, that, I suppose, is that.
1: What is what?
2: That is the end of this little adventure.
1: Oh, yeah, I guess so. Too bad. For a little while there, I thought we might actually have the map to a fortune in gold.
2: But all we really have are the scribblings of a half-crazed prospector and another chapter in the legend.
1: Yeah, well, it's getting late. What do you say we stay here tonight and get to an early start in the morning?
2: If you wish. I believe I saw a motel with vacancies on the way to town.
1: Good. Tell you what. I'll drop you off to get a room while I go gas up the truck and get a few supplies.
2: A capital suggestion, Mr. Walton.
1: Oh, there. That's all taken care of. I wonder if Eugene's hungry. Let's see. Room 124. Here it is. Eugene, what do you got the chain on for? It's me. Open up.
8: Yes, one moment, please.
1: What in the world? Eugene, what are you doing? Open up this door right now. Now, open it up.
2: Oh, Mr. Walton, you're back.
1: You know good and well I'm back. What's going on, Eugene?
2: Going on? Why, nothing. Nothing at all. I was just, straightening up a bit.
1: Straightening up?
2: Yes, I didn't like the way the furniture was arranged. Here, why don't I just move your bed?
1: No, I like my bed just the way it is. Look, you want to get something to eat?
2: Eat? Well, at the moment, I'm not really hungry. However, I don't want to hold you back. Why don't you just go ahead?
1: Are you sure? I mean, you want me to bring you back something?
2: No, no, no. I'll just snack on some granola.
1: Oh, all right.
2: Oh, there is one thing.
1: Yeah, I knew it.
2: It doesn't have anything to do with food. I was just wondering if I could see the other half of the map Mr. Smiler gave you.
1: What for?
2: Oh, I'm writing a paper on local customs and legends, and I want it for research.
1: A paper?
2: It's right here on my computer, see?
1: The legend of the underground river of gold. Looks like you got quite a bit done already.
2: Oh, yes. But I'm missing some vital information that I believe your half of the map can provide.
1: Yeah, sure. You can have my half. It's right here in my... Good grief. What is that all over the table?
2: Table? Oh, just dust. Room service hasn't been in.
1: But it looks like gold dust.
2: Gold? Gold? That's impossible. I mean, you must be mistaken. That's probably just some dirt.
1: That glitters? Oh, I got it on my pants. I need to wash it off.
2: No, you can't.
1: Why not?
2: Because I was rinsing out some things in the bathroom, you know, delicates, and there's water all over the place.
1: Uh-huh. Eugene, I'm going into that bathroom.
2: No, Mr. Walton, you can't.
1: Eugene, get out of my way.
2: No, I won't.
1: Uh-huh. Washing out a few delicates, huh? You've got a chemistry lab in here. Eugene, what is going on? Now, the truth.
2: All right, all right. I conducted an experiment on the gold in the pouch to see if it's real.
1: Yeah?
2: And not only is it is of the highest quality.
1: Then the legend is real?
2: I believe so, yes.
1: Great day in the morning. No wonder you wanted both halves of the map. Well, I'll just keep my half, thank you.
2: Before you work yourself into a frenzy, Mr. Walton, I was merely going to use the map to examine the cave, and I didn't think you, as an older man, would be able to withstand the journey.
1: Older man? Let me tell you something, Eugene. I can keep up with you any day of the week, and don't you forget it.
2: Oh, Mr. Walton, I hardly think this is the time for fantasy.
1: Oh, is that so? Well, we'll just see now. I'd advise you to stay awake tonight, Eugene, if you want to keep your half of the map.
2: It is not I who will visit Slumberland first, Mr. Walton, but you. In fact, you seem to be getting sleepy already.
1: No, you are. Your eyelids are getting heavy.
2: No, not mine. Yours are.
1: Oh, no, yours are.
2: No, yours
1: are. No, yours.
2: Your eyelids are getting very heavy.
1: No, yours.

0: yours are.
1: No, yours are.
0: Oh, no. Yours are.
1: Mr. Walton. Mr. Walton. Sleep occurred at 2 a.m. I knew you couldn't stay awake. Now for the map. Gently, just reach into his pocket and...
2: Ha! Ah, gotcha! Give it to me now! Come on!
1: You can't take this! It's not yours! This is mine!
2: Give me!
0: All right. Hold it. This is ridiculous. We're two grown men rolling around on the floor after a piece of paper. We ought to be able to work this thing out.
1: I heartily agree.
0: Besides, I'm getting thirsty. Aren't you thirsty?
1: I am a bit parched, yes.
0: Yeah, well, then why don't I get some water and we'll just sit down at the table and talk this thing through, okay?
1: That would be acceptable.
0: Okay. You set up the chairs.
1: Very well.
0: I think old man Smiler was right, you know? I mean, the only way we're going to get this fortune is to do it together.
1: That sounds reasonable.
0: Oh, good. Then why don't we both pull out our maps and put them together and study them? Now, here's your water.
1: Thank you. Ah, I agree.
0: Good. On three, then. One, two, three.
1: Three. Most interesting.
0: What?
1: I was missing some important pieces of information. The name of this road, Old Hopi Trail, and the map's compass here.
0: Well, that's the entrance to the cave?
1: Yes, very clearly marked, as you can see. Old Mr. Smiler actually did quite a remarkable job. His directions are quite explicit.
0: Oh, good. Then there won't be any trouble.
1: None at all. We should be able to start at first light. So we should get a few hours of sleep.
0: What's the matter, Eugene?
1: I don't know. Suddenly I'm feeling rather...
0: drowsy?
1: Yes, I... the water! You put something in the water.
0: Oh, just a little sleeping powder. I mean, you need your rest, Eugene. You've been up all day.
1: You tricked me.
0: Well, sorry, Eugene, but I want that gold. And now that I have both halves of the map and a nice head start, I'm gonna get it. Have a good sleep, Eugene.

0: water. Like a river, maybe? Huh? Okay, Bernard, secure your rope and get going. There, bottom at last. Not too bad, only about 25 feet. Where's my big lantern? There now. If my matches are still dry, I'm in business. Oh, my goodness. This is it. This is it! An actual river of gold nuggets! It's even more beautiful than the old man said. I'm rich. Rich! I'm actually rich!
1: Actually, I'm rich.
0: What? Who's up there?
1: Need you really ask?
0: Eugene?
1: Correct the first time. I'm coming down.
0: Why aren't you asleep?
1: Because you put your sleeping potion in water. My body absorbed it faster, but it didn't last as long.
2: Congratulations, Mr. Walton. You are standing in one of the world's richest gold deposits.
0: Well, you're too late, Eugene. I got here first.
2: Yes, you did. But thanks to my photographic memory, I own the gold.
0: What are you talking about?
2: Oh, merely that before I came out here, I stopped at the county office and filed a claim to the cave.
0: What?
2: Yes, Mr. Walton. You may have found the cave, but according to this paper, I own it.
0: Give me that.
2: Oh, you can have it. Unless I sign it over to you, it's still mine. And there are plenty of copies down at the claims office. Brains triumph again. And, what is so amusing?
0: You and your brains are, Eugene.
2: I don't understand.
0: Well, I'll explain it to you. What you have here is a claim to the cave's entrance. But I guess you didn't notice we've traveled underground a great distance away from the cave's entrance. This cavern still lies beneath unclaimed land.
3: The rope! Give me that rope! Come on!
2: Nice try, Mr. Walton, but youth prevails again. Now I'll have both claims.
0: Come down from that rope, Eugene.
1: Fat chance, to borrow the colloquialism.
0: Then I'll pull you off.
1: Whoa! Stop jerking on the rope!
0: Not until you come down!
1: Stop! Losing my grip! Ow!
0: Eugene?
1: Landed on a rock. Can't move.
0: Don't worry, Eugene. I'll go for help right after you sign over your claim to me.
1: What?
0: You heard me.
1: But why? Cave entrance is worthless.
0: Not really. It's the easiest way down here. Now sign your claim over and I'll get you out. Otherwise...
1: All right. Give me a pen.
0: Okay, here.
1: There. Come and get it.
0: Why, thank you, Eugene. For once in your life, you've made me a very... What's this?
2: It's called a pair of handcuffs, Mr. Walton.
0: What?
2: One cuff is attached to you, and the other cuff is attached to me.
0: All right, where's the key?
2: Downstream.
0: What?
2: Yes, Mr. Walton. If I can't have the gold, then I'll make sure you don't get any either.
0: Eugene? Eugene!
2: No.
0: No! No!
2: Whoa! Oh, goodness. That was a bad one, wasn't it?
0: Oh, yeah, it was. They really ought to fix this road.
2: So, is that it? Is that the end of the story?
0: Yeah. Both guys were stuck by the underground river of gold forever, trapped by their greed.
2: You're a superlative storyteller, Mr. Walton.
0: Well, thank you, Eugene, I think.
2: Though your tale is fraught with lapses in logic.
0: Oh? Or like what?
2: Well, where did the younger man get the handcuffs?
0: Well, he brought them with him.
2: Why?
0: Because he thought the older man might attack him or something.
2: Then why did he not bring a weapon?
0: Because... I don't know, Eugene. It's just a story.
2: Nevertheless, the facts should be correct, or the believability will be lost.

0: For instance, the old man said that no one else knew about his find. But if that were true, then why was he in such a hurry to get to Four Corners to file his claim?
1: Because people do crazy things out on lonely, deserted roads, Eugene.
0: But to drive so recklessly at such a critical time is highly unlikely, if not implausible.
1: Yeah, well, tell that to the guy behind me.
0: He is approaching very rapidly.
1: Can't even get away from nutty drivers on a remote highway. Yeah, I see you. Come on around. Look out! Whoa, he nearly ran me off the road.
0: And not just you. Look!
1: Oh, he's out of control. He's losing it.
0: No, he's all right. He's all right.
1: And we're just outside Four Corners. You want to stop?
0: If it's all the same to you, I believe I'd rather bypass Four Corners altogether.
1: Yeah, me too, Eugene. Me too.
2: In Proverbs chapter 1, King Solomon, the wisest man who ever lived, warns us what can happen when we give in to greed. We become people whose feet run to evil and are quick to kill. So are the ways of everyone who is greedy for gain, Solomon says in verse 19, and then concludes, greed takes away the life of its owners. Even though what we heard today was just one of Bernard's stories, there is a great lesson in it for all of us. Don't give in to greed. Adventures in Odyssey is a presentation of Focus on the Family. 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Our production engineer was Bob Luttrell, and our executive producer, Chuck Bolte. And I'm Chris, hoping you'll join us again next time for more Adventures in Odyssey. Hi, this is Chris. Welcome to Adventures in Odyssey.
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1: Mr. Walton, I was just working out a few calculations.
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2: Oh.
1: And it's a previously owned pickup, I might add.
2: At 10,000 miles, it may as well be new, and it's new to me. Big bargain, Bill drove this truck himself. Listen to that baby purr.
1: Please refresh my memory. You and Big Bargain Bill are friends from whence?
2: Odyssey High. We graduated together. He's the first person I thought of when I knew it was time to get a new truck. Now, I'm glad I did, too. I couldn't have gotten this kind of a price on a truck in Odyssey.
1: Oh, yes, interesting that you should mention that. I've been doing some calculations, taking into consideration your time on the road, various expenses, lodging, food, projected expenses for our return, the price you were quoted for a truck in Odyssey, and so on, and working them against the remarkable discount you got on this truck after you traded in your old one. And
2: yeah, what about it?
1: Well, not counting any amount for time lost from your work in Odyssey, I'd estimate that you saved $17.43, being optimistic.
2: Did I ask?
1: No, but I
2: thought... Eugene, you're about as much fun as a root canal.
1: Well, I simply wanted to point out...
2: I don't care what you wanted to point out. I have my new truck, I'm happy with my new truck, and I don't need you ruining my happiness with nickel and dime thinking.
1: But
2: you better just sit quiet for a while before you find yourself hitchhiking back to Odyssey.
1: Yes, sir. Are we going back to Odyssey now?
2: Well, in a roundabout way, yes. I was thinking I'd hate to come all this way and not stop in for a peek at the city of glitz and glamour.
1: But we stopped at Disneyland on the way in.
2: No, not Disneyland, Hollywood.
1: Oh.
2: It's not too far out of the way for at least a look over.
1: I didn't consider that in my estimations on the cost of your truck.
2: Put your calculator away, Eugene, or consider being stranded on the side of the interstate in your estimations.
1: Oh. Then it's Hollywood, here we come.

0: supposed to turn right here, Coldwater Canyon? It's difficult to tell from this map. What's wrong with it? Supposed to tell us where all the big stars live in Beverly Hills. Turn off the radio, will you? I'm turning anyway. I think it said he lives up here.
1: Well, which he are you trying to find now? I thought you were looking for Shirley Jones's house.
0: Nah, I gave up on that. I'm trying to find Hip Hobson's house. It's on one of these little streets.
1: Hip Hobson? Oh, yes, this is the correct street. Should be the one to, fifth house on the left.
0: Oh, great, we found one.
1: Who, pray tell, is Hip Hobson?
0: You don't know Hip Hobson? He was only the world's best cowboy singing star when I was growing up, that's all.
1: A singing cowboy?
0: Hip Hobson and the Lone Star Tumbleweeds. Best matinee westerns ever made. There's a third house, fourth driveway, and a...
1: Fifth driveway.
0: You mean I can't see the house? What kind of a tour is this?
1: Perhaps the stars like their privacy?
0: Let me see that. I didn't drive all this way for them to be private. I mean, it's not like I want to have dinner with them or anything. I just want to see his house. No, I'm getting out.
1: Where are you going?
0: It says on this map that the house is easily seen from the street. Well, I don't see the house.
1: The only thing that's easily seen is that tennis court. Did Hip Hobson live on a tennis court?
0: Don't be glib. I'm really bugged about this.
1: May I see the map?
0: Yeah, go ahead. It's the right address. What kind of town is this where you drive 1,000 miles to look at a tennis court?
1: Perhaps the problem is with this map. It's copyrighted 1957.
0: What?
1: See the small print on the bottom? Roman numerals? 1957.
0: Oh.
1: I suspect that Hip Hobson doesn't even live here anymore.
0: I've been cheated.
1: I'm sure you must be disappointed.
0: Disappointed isn't the half of it. I wonder who lives here now.
1: Perhaps one of the tumbleweeds?
0: Wait in the truck, Eugene.
1: If you insist.
0: Why don't they put names on these gates?
1: It's possible that they don't want pesky tourists to know who they are.
0: I am not a pesky tourist. Driver's out of control. Eugene, watch out! Where are we going?
2: Let's put him over there on the sofa. I feel terrible. I mean, terrible. I'll be talking to my therapist about this for weeks.
1: I'm perfectly all right, honest. You don't have to carry me.
2: We don't want to take any chances.
0: Well, I'd like to take a chance. My shoulder is killing me. You have the world's longest driveway.
2: Gently. Sit him down gently.
0: Gently, right.
2: Daddy!
1: You're being terribly concerned for nothing. I assure you, you didn't hit me.
0: Got a little too close to my truck, though.
2: Daddy!
3: What's wrong, Kelsey?
2: Oh, Daddy.
3: What happened? Who are these people?
2: It's all my fault. Let me make that clear.
0: It was her fault.
1: I'm all right.
2: I came around the corner to our driveway just a teensy bit too fast.
0: Breaking land speed records is more like it.
2: I lost control and this poor man had to jump out of the way.
3: Oh, not again. You didn't wreck the car, did you?
0: Huh?
2: Oh, no. I got stopped in time. But he leapt in the back of a pickup truck.
0: My new pickup truck. You didn't scratch the side of it when you jumped in, did you?
1: No, but I bumped my head.
2: He bumped his head.
3: All right, Kelsey, all right. Don't worry. Angela!
4: Yes, sir?
3: Call Dr. Keenan and get him up here right away.
4: Yes, sir.
1: I don't need a doctor.
3: I want you checked over completely by my own personal physician. I don't want to take any chances with those quacks down at the hospital. I'm Foster Smith Hammer, by the way. You met my daughter, Kelsey.
0: Ran into us at the bottom of the driveway, so to speak.
1: I'm Eugene. Are you Foster Smith Hammer of Smith Hammer Films?
3: Oh, you know my films, huh?
1: Only that a lot of organizations boycott them when they come to Odyssey.
3: That's good for publicity. Are you all right, Kelsey?
2: Better, thanks. But I want to talk to my therapist.
0: You know, this is a beautiful house. Did it used to be closer to the road?
3: What?
0: Well, the map said this is supposed to be Hip Hobson's house.
3: No, I never heard of him.
0: Oh.
2: Yes, you have, Daddy. Remember the little plaque on the tennis court? It said something about Hoot Hibson or whoever?
0: Well, yeah, I'd like to see that.
3: I had that removed. Angela! What about Dr. Keenan?
4: He's on his way, sir.
1: I don't need a doctor.
3: Yes, you do. And I insist that you both make yourselves at home until we get this matter settled,
0: all right? Is that a hot tub back there?
3: Yeah. Would you like to go in while we wait for the doctor?
0: No, I couldn't. I mean, I'd never been in one before, but I really couldn't oppose. Just for a few minutes, maybe.
3: Angela!
4: Yes, sir?
3: Show Mr., what's your name?
0: Bernard Walton. Call me Bernard.
3: Right. Hey, show Bernie here to the guest room so we can get in some swimming trunks for the hot tub, huh?
4: Yes, sir. This way, please.
0: Are you going to be all right, Eugene?
1: Well, I suppose so, but it's a lot of bother just
0: great,
1: for...
0: Great, see you later.
2: Daddy, did you notice Eugene's profile?
3: No, what about it?
2: Take a look. Don't you think he has the most absolutely perfect look for...
3: For Caspio. Hey, good thinking, baby.
5: Caspio?
3: Yeah, he's a character in my new movie.
5: Is that Shakespearean?
3: Sort of. It's called Biker Bimbos from Bellevue Go Bonkers.
5: Obviously a philosophical work.
3: You know, you have a great look, Eugene. Caspio is, well, he's a nerdy, corrupt accountant for the rival biker gang. Do you act?
5: Oh, once or twice.
2: Daddy, we have to get him down to the studio for a screen test. We have to.
3: Yeah, I think it's a great idea. As long as Dr. Keenan gives Eugene a clean bill of health, of course.
6: Well, I'll want to get the results on these blood and tissue samples and the x-rays before giving him a clean bill of health. But I don't think a screen test would be harmful.
2: Did you hear that, Eugene?
5: I did, but I'm still wondering how he got the x-ray machine in his van.
3: Kelsey, I have a production meeting this afternoon. How about if I call Lance at the studio, tell him to stay put until you get there with Eugene?
2: He won't be happy about it. It's dinner time, you know.
3: Honey, look, I pay him a lot of money to direct my films, and the occasional sacrifice is part of his job. You can stop by Shea Beverly on the way. Pick him up something to eat. He'll like that.
2: Okay. Let's go, Eugene.
5: But what about Mr. Walton?
3: Angela put him in the hot tub. You don't have to worry about him.
5: But to be perfectly honest, I'm not sure. I want to be in a movie about biker bimbos.
3: Don't be ridiculous. Everybody wants to be in the movies. Now, you drive carefully, Kelsey.
2: Always, Daddy.

0: Row, row, row your boat gently down the stream. Merrily, merrily, merrily, merrily. Life is but a dream, a dream, a dream, a dream. I could get used to this.
1: Who are you?
0: Huh? What? Where'd you come from?
1: I just got home from shopping. Who are you?
0: Oh, I'm Bernard Walton.
1: Do you work with my daddy?
0: No, not exactly. Who are you?
1: I'm Tammy. If you don't work with my daddy, then why are you in our hot tub?
0: Well, your sister nearly hit my friend.
1: Kelsey isn't my sister.
0: She is. But isn't your daddy?
1: Yeah, but Kelsey isn't my sister. She's my stepsister by my daddy's first marriage.
0: Oh.
1: And I'm his daughter by his third marriage.
0: I see. Well, Tammy, it's nice to meet you.
1: Haven't you ever seen me before?
0: No, I can't say that I have.
1: Don't you watch TV?
0: No, not much.
1: I played Samantha on Eight Is Something Else when I was 3.
0: Oh.
1: When I was 5, I was Jessica on House Full of Family.
0: Uh-huh.
1: And then I played Rachel on Whose Side Are You On? That was when I was 6 and a half. And then I was Kimberly.
0: Yeah, that's a lot of television work. How old are you?
1: 9. What do you do?
0: Me? Oh, I'm a window washer and all-around maintenance guy.
1: On what show?
0: And what? No, in real life.
1: Oh, sorry. Sometimes I forget that people do things like that in real life.
0: Yeah, well, if you work on TV all the time, when do you do normal things?
1: Normal things?
0: Yeah, you know, like go to school, play with your friends, read stories.
1: I have a tutor on the set. I don't have any friends, and I don't have time to read anything but scripts.
0: I see. You don't read stories, huh?
1: Nope.
0: Anybody ever tell you stories?
1: Only my agent when he explains a script to me.
0: Oh, well, I'm not a bad storyteller. You want to hear one?
1: What kind of story? Was it ever a movie or a TV show?
0: No.
1: Then I'm not interested.
0: Why not?
1: Because my daddy says that if a story isn't made into a movie or a TV show, it's not worth hearing.
0: Oh, your dad said that, did he?
1: Uh-huh.
0: Well, far be it from me to disagree with your daddy.
2: Excuse me, Tammy. Mr. Walton?
0: Yes.
2: Dinner will be served shortly if you'd like to get ready now.
0: Dinner?
2: Mr. Smith Hammer made it very clear that you're to be treated like a house guest until further notice.
0: Oh? I wonder what that means.
1: That means until he doesn't want you around anymore.
0: I see. Well, considering Eugene's people skills, I'd better eat fast.
3: Michelle! Good to see you! What a fantastic outfit! I'd look like a tramp in it, but you look wonderful! She's on Days and Nights in Beverly Hills, as if I needed to tell you.
4: Actually, I don't watch very much television.
3: Oh, you're not missing anything. She's awful.
4: Pardon me, Kelsey, but weren't we going straight to the studio?
3: Aren't you hungry?
4: Well, yes, but I got the impression that the director...
3: Lance Lincoln. He is a sourpuss.
4: Should we keep him waiting? Shouldn't we order his food and take it to him right away?
3: Don't be so mega tight, Eugene. Relax. Bradley, you naughty boy! You owe me a phone call, right? Don't you forget... Bradley just signed a 3-year contract with Para Universal. They think he'll be the next Redford. Hi, Sandy! Surf's up!
4: You seem to know a lot of people.
3: Anybody who's worth knowing.
0: Angela, that was one of the best meals I've had in ages. I'm not just saying that because I've been traveling, either. It was delicious.
2: Thank you, sir.
0: Bernard, not sir, just Bernard.
2: Thank you, Bernard.
0: Did you like the food, Tammy?
1: Yeah, it was okay.
0: Well, then maybe you should thank Angela for fixing it.
1: Why should I? We paid her. She does her job.
0: Because it's the polite thing to do.
1: And if I don't?
0: Then I won't tell you the story I was going to tell you about a great prince who disguised himself for a secret mission. It's been made into a bunch of movies.
1: Really? Thank you, Angela. That was a wonderful meal.
2: You're welcome, Tammy.
1: Now, what about that story?
0: Oh, okay. Well, the whole thing started in a faraway country with a young girl named Mary. Now, she was a good girl, so good that an angel came to visit her.
1: You mean like in the movie It's a Wonderful Life?
0: Yeah, well, sort of. Anyway, an angel from God came to visit her with some important news.
1: A real angel? Like Cary Grant in The Bishop's Wife? Or was it really a space alien like in Attack of the Body Snatchers?
0: No, it's a real angel, but not like Cary Grant. It was like an angel. Don't you know what an angel is?
1: No.
0: Huh. This is going to be harder than I thought.
3: Sandy! It's on stage 17. Now it's time for your big screen test.
5: So, this is our candidate for Caspio?
3: Daddy thinks so.
5: Well, if your father thinks so, then I think so, of course. Why even test him? I've only been waiting for the past 2 hours.
3: Oh, and I forgot your salad at Chef Beverly's.
5: Well, it was a thought that counts. Sit down in that chair, Hubert.
4: Eugene.
5: Whatever you do, don't look at that camera over there.
4: What camera?
5: I said don't look at it.
4: Oh, sorry.
5: This is a screen test to see how you look and sound.
4: And if I can act.
5: Well, it doesn't much matter for these films. Now, repeat this line. No, Bulldog, I didn't cheat you. I just hid the money in the Bahamas for safekeeping. Okay, roll camera.
6: Roll camera.
4: What's my attitude?
5: That you want to be in this film. Just say the line, Mr. Olivier.
4: Eugene.
5: Say it.
4: No, Bulldog, I didn't cheat you. I just hid the money in the Bahamas for safekeeping.
5: Okay, cut.
6: Cut.
5: Dismiss the crew. We're going home.
7: Everyone go home now.
3: You were great, Eugene. I knew you would be.
4: But that's it?
5: That's it, baby. Like I said, if you're good enough for Foster Smith Hammer, you're good enough for me. I'll be in touch with your agent.
4: Well, I don't have an agent.
5: Then get one and I'll be in touch with him.
4: But,
0: Great stars of Hollywood, the Hollywood history of the world, a day in the life of Hollywood. Don't they have anything but books about Hollywood? I mean, where are the classics? Anything?
2: Mr. Walton?
0: Oh, yeah. Please, just call me Bernard, Angela.
2: Oh, I'm sorry. I forgot. Tammy is ready for bed and has requested that you come finish your story about the great prince.
0: Ah, she wants me to finish it, huh?
2: After he raised Lazarus from the grave, she was captivated. I'd like to hear the rest of the story myself.
0: Well, now, Angela, you know this is a story about Jesus.
2: Uh-huh.
0: And you don't mind?
2: No, I'm a Christian myself.
0: Oh, you are? Well, then you can tell the story.
2: Mr. Smith Hammer would fire me if I talked about Jesus to Tammy. But he can't fire you, can he?
0: No, I guess he can't.
2: So come in and tell us the rest of the story.
0: I'd be happy to. Well, you're all tucked in, huh, Tammy?
1: Yep. Are you going to tell the rest of the story?
0: Sure. But I want you to think of it as more than just a story, okay? I want you to think of it as if it's a story that's about you.
1: I don't get it.
0: Well, now you have a lot of mirrors in this room. A lot of mirrors. Why do you have so many?
1: So I can see myself and make sure that I look good before I do a show.
0: Okay. Now, these mirrors let you see what you look like on the outside. But what really counts is who you are on the inside. And there's only one mirror that can show you that.
1: What mirror?
0: Well, it's the Bible. And that's where the story of the great prince comes from.
1: It does?
0: Yeah. See, the name of the great prince in the story is Jesus. Jesus.

0: Kelsey, wait a moment, please.
1: What's wrong?
0: Perhaps we could have a word before we zoom off into your Hollywood nightlife?
1: Yeah?
0: Well, everything has been moving so quickly. I feel as if I'm being swept along, and I'm afraid certain erroneous impressions may be forming.
1: Like what?
0: For example, I'm not entirely certain that I want to be involved in your father's film.
1: What? You're kidding. You don't want to be a movie star?
0: While it's arguable that performing a bit part in Biker Bimbos will make me a movie star, the truth is, no. Actually, I don't have any interest in movie stardom.
1: But everybody wants to be a movie star. People around here compromise, betray, even kill to be movie stars.
0: I'm not one of those people.
1: Why not?
0: Perhaps it's not in my blood, to borrow the colloquialism.
1: I don't believe this. Fame and fortune are right here knocking on your door and you won't let them in? It's me, isn't it? You don't like me.
0: It has nothing to do with you.
1: Then what? It's got to be more than your blood type.
0: I don't know. Perhaps I'm uncomfortable with the...
1: Say it.
0: With all this artifice, the fakery, the make-believe. Now, correct me if I'm wrong, but I get the impression that everyone in this town is acting. Acting like a friend only so long as it serves a purpose. Acting as though they care when they really don't. Acting as though the entire world revolves around what happens here without any regard to the rest of the world.
1: You got all that from a day in Hollywood?
0: No, Kelsey. From a day with you. Frankly, I'm not sure how you cope with such a life.
1: You cope by doing it the same way. You cope by becoming a big star, making tons of money so you can buy whatever you need, including friends. You cope by becoming powerful enough so you can create your own world, Eugene.
0: I think that's very sad. To be so young and so cynical. Couldn't it be argued that by creating your own world, you're actually missing out on the real world? True friendships? True feelings?
1: You're quaint, Eugene.
0: Philosophically speaking, Kelsey, don't you ever wonder what would remain if the artificial world you'd created suddenly collapsed? What would you have left?
1: No, Eugene, I don't wonder. I don't want to know.
2: So the great prince, Jesus, died on a cross because of my sins.
3: Uh-huh. The Bible says that God shows his love for us, that while we were sinners, Christ died for us.
2: He did that for me so I could be close to the king.
3: God.
2: Yeah, God.
3: He loves you that much.
2: And he'll live in my heart if I say I'm sorry and ask him to come in.
3: Uh-huh. Is that something you want to do?
2: Yeah. I don't like the idea that he died for me and it was my fault.
3: Oh, our fault. Yours, mine, and Angela's.
2: Does Jesus live inside of Angela?
3: Well, Angela?
4: Yes, Tammy, he does.
2: Then I want him to live inside of me, too.
5: Excuse me, will you please tell me what's going on here?
2: Oh, hi, Daddy. I was just going to ask Jesus to live inside of me.
5: Yeah, right. Angela, will you please get her to bed and then consider yourself fired?
6: Mr. Smith Hammer.
5: Bernie, I want you to leave my house right away.
1: Eugene, I've had enough of this philosophizing. Maybe you have time to sit around and think about these things in Mayberry.
0: Odyssey.
1: Whatever. But here you have to keep moving. You have to play the game the way everybody else does. That's the way it is.
0: As I said, it seems very sad.
1: Okay, so it's sad. But I don't know any other way to live, and I don't know what it'll take to make things change. All I can say is, if you don't like it, then forget about the screen test. Just go back where you belong.
0: I suppose I should.
1: Great, let's go.
0: Wait a minute. What's that noise?
1: It sounds like an earthquake!
3: Now, wait a minute, Foster. You can't fire Angela.
5: I can, and I will. And I want you out now.
2: No, Daddy.
5: Now, look, I don't appreciate this proselytizing under my own roof. I've worked hard to raise my daughter as a member of a pluralistic society, and I resent the intolerance that you...
7: What's going on?
1: It's an earthquake!
2: Daddy!
7: Everybody take cover!
2: Daddy!
7: No, Tammy! The broken glass! Steam vent!
8: Will Eugene and Kelsey get out of the studio safely? What's going to happen to Bernard, Angela, and the rest of the Smith-Hammer family? There's only one way to find out. Hurry to part two of Bernard's and Eugene's dramatic adventure in Los Angeles. Last time on Adventures in Odyssey...
3: There's nothing like the smell of a new pickup truck. It's heaven.
9: Just say the line, Mr. Olivier.
0: Eugene, I'd estimate that you saved $17.43.
3: Put your calculator away, Eugene, or consider being stranded on the side of the interstate in your estimations.
5: Eugene, watch out!
10: I'm Foster Smith Hammer, by the way. You met my daughter, Kelsey.
3: Ran into us at the bottom of the driveway, so to speak.
1: Did you notice Eugene's profile?
10: No, what about it? Biker bimbos from Bellevue go bonkers.
0: Obviously a philosophical work.
1: Hi, Sandy. Surf's up.
3: Oh, row, row, row your boat gently down the stream. Merrily, merrily, merrily, merrily. Life is but a dream, a dream, a dream, a dream.
10: Consider yourself fired.
9: What's going on?
1: It's an earthquake!
2: Daddy!
9: Everybody take cover!
2: Daddy!
7: No, Tammy! The broken glass! Steam vent! Tammy!
0: Quick! Into the sound stage!
1: What about my car?
0: What?
1: I can't just go
0: quickly! Under that work table!
1: But my clothes!
0: Come on!

0: I think it's over. Are you all right?
1: I scraped my knee. That was awful. That was the worst ever. Let's get out of here.
0: Wait, not so fast. We have to be careful. There may be glass and debris still yet to fall.
1: No, I want to go now!
0: Kelsey! Wait!
2: Oh, that was a bad one.
3: Yeah.
4: The power is out. There's a flashlight in the kitchen. I'll get it.
3: Now, be careful, everyone. The glass is all over the place. The mirrors have shattered.
2: Here, I have a pen light. There.
3: That helps. Tammy, are you all right?
5: I stepped on the glass.
2: What? Oh, look at the blood. Oh, no, baby. What are we going to do?
3: Now, calm down, Foster.
4: Here's a flashlight.
3: Oh, thanks. Angela, pull that bedspread off the bed.
4: Yes, sir.
3: Okay, upsy-daisy, Tammy.
5: It hurts.
3: I'm sure it does, honey. Let's have a look. Hold this flashlight, will you, Foster?
2: Yeah. Well, what are you doing?
3: There's no glass under the covers. We'll lay Tammy down and check her feet. Now, lie still, honey.
5: Oh, it hurts.
3: I know it does, dear. But you need to be brave. Got it?
5: I'll try.
2: We should call Dr. Keenan.
3: You can try, but my guess is the phones aren't working.
2: Well, then let's get her to a hospital.
3: Just hold on, Foster. Angela, how about some bandages? Maybe some antiseptic and water?
4: Yes, sir.
3: You may have to boil the water just in case the sewage pipes burst.
4: Yes, Mr. Walton.
3: The name's Bernard. She'll never get my name right. Now, doesn't it look like you gashed a vein or artery, honey?
5: Is that good?
3: Oh, yeah, that's real good. But you have some pieces of glass in your feet now.
5: It feels like it.
2: What do you want me to do?
3: See if the phones are working. Maybe check the gas lines. Otherwise, you should make sure the house isn't going to cave in on us.
2: Yeah, that's a good idea. Be brave, sweetheart. Now you just call for Daddy if you need me.
5: Okay, Daddy.
2: Now you take care of my little girl, Bernie.
3: Yeah, I'll do my best. Now just relax, Tammy. Did I tell you the story about the time Jesus washed people's feet?
5: No.
3: All right, just close your eyes and I'll tell you. Now, it was right before the very last meal Jesus would have with his followers, his disciples. And they came in with really dirty feet. Well, it was customary then for the servants to wash the feet of the guests.
0: Kelsey!
1: Oh, no. Look at my car. I'll sue the studio for this.
0: You shouldn't run off like that. You could get hurt.
1: Big deal. Look at my car.
0: Is your car phone working? Perhaps we could call your house to make sure everyone's all right.
1: Oh, right. Like it's going to work under a pile of bricks?
0: Three bricks hardly constitutes a pile.
1: Well, it's not working anyway. Satisfied?
0: Kelsey, did you hear that?
1: I heard it.
0: Someone needs help.
1: We can go get some if my car starts. Are you coming?
0: No, whoever it is may be hurt.
6: Help!
0: It's coming from inside the soundstage.
1: I'm not going back in there.
0: Do you have a flashlight?
1: I don't know. I think there's some kind of emergency kit in the trunk.
0: Well, I believe this qualifies as an emergency.
1: But I don't want
0: to. Open the trunk. Someone needs our help.
4: Listen to that. It sounds like the world is going crazy.
3: Yeah. Must have been a really big earthquake. I wish Eugene were here.
4: So he can help?
3: So he can tell us the size of the earthquake. He probably has a Richter scale in his knapsack. I hope he's all right.
2: Oh, the house looks okay. I think the power's off all over the neighborhood. Mm. I can't get that gate at the end of the driveway open. How are you, baby?
5: My feet hurt.
4: She's been very strong.
2: What are you doing there, Bernie?
3: Well, I'm putting this dressing around the pieces of glass. They're big.
2: Well, can't you pull a glass out?
3: No, all the best manuals say not to, if I remember right. I'm going to dress them real carefully, and then we'll see about getting her to an emergency room.
4: Do you really think we can get out?
3: We'll have to try. 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
2: I tried. 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
3: You don't have a battery-operated radio?
2: Are you kidding? 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
3: No, forget I asked.
5: Ouch!
3: Oh, sorry, honey. Oh, I'm being as careful as I can. I'm a window washer, not a microsurgeon.
5: It's okay.
2: My daughter's a courageous young lady, isn't she? I figure she gets it from my side of the family.
5: No, I just keep praying that Jesus will help me be strong.
2: What?
3: Tammy, not now, honey.
2: Bernie, are you talking to her about Jesus again?
3: Well, I...
2: I want to tell you something. I'm a patient man. I pride myself on my tolerance.
3: Look, Foster, Unless you have some other profound words of comfort to give her, then yes, I've been talking to her about Jesus, and I'm going to keep talking to her about Jesus. Are you going to ask me to leave again, or can I finish bandaging her feet?
2: Well, just so we're clear on the subject, I think I'll check the radio on the car.
0: Careful. Is there anybody out there? Help!
6: Hold on, we're coming.
0: Hurry up!
6: Well, we must move carefully because of the glass and debris.
0: Watch it.
6: And I think we're lost.
0: Yo, what?
6: I'm having a particularly difficult time navigating through these fallen movie sets. What is this?
1: I think it's a set for Amazon Women from Mars Take Manhattan, the jungle scene.
6: A jungle in Manhattan?
1: You've obviously never been to Manhattan.
0: Am I going to have to die of old age or what?
6: We're doing the best we can.
0: Well, hurry it up. I think my leg's broken.
6: Coming.
1: I know that voice. It's Lance.
6: The director?
1: Yes. I can't believe you talked me into coming with you to help him.
6: I don't recall talking you into anything. Watch out for that frond. I merely pointed out your vulnerability while waiting by your car. Watch out for that glass. We can't go through that way. Let's try this way.
0: Excuse me!
1: Look at this mess. It's like somebody picked up the studio, shook it upside down for a while, and then sat it upright again. Daddy's not going to be happy. I hope he's all right. Tammy, too.
6: Well, congratulations, Kelsey. That's the first selfless thing I've heard you say all night.
1: Don't get self-righteous.
6: I was merely observing.
1: I know what you were observing. You think I'm a self-centered, spoiled brat, don't you?
6: Yes.
1: Well, I am. But it didn't come easy. I had to work hard to get this way.
6: No doubt. Now, is this a real wall or a fake one?
1: Real.
6: Oh, no. We've returned to the soundstage door. We've gone in a full circle.
1: This is where I get off.
0: Pardon me, people!
6: We're coming!
1: No, Eugene, you are.
6: What?
1: Let's get something straight. I don't know how it is back in Mayberry.
6: Odyssey.
1: Whatever. Maybe things are easier or cheaper there, but caring in Hollywood is too hard and it costs too much. Nobody can afford it. Uh-oh.
6: Uh-oh.
1: Uh-oh. Oh, not again.
6: It's an aftershock. Watch out!
1: I hate this! I can't stand it anymore. Why did you make me come back in? I want to go home.
6: Kelsey!
1: No! Leave me alone. I want to go home!
6: Kelsey, please, come back!
7: Is everybody all right?
4: I'm okay. An aftershock. We may have more.
7: Well, glad to hear it. Well, that's about the best I can do for your feet, Tammy. Now you're just going to have to stay still. Don't even try to walk.
5: Okay, I won't.
2: How is everyone? Did anybody get hurt?
7: We're all right.
5: Look, Daddy, I'm all wrapped up, just like that movie you made.
2: Ah, you mean Curse of the Mummy's Daughter. You know, honey, that gives me an idea for a sequel.
7: Foster, did you get anything on the car radio?
2: No, not really. Sounds like only one station is working.
7: Oh.
2: Yeah, the power must be out at the others. I tried to call Kelsey on her car phone, but it's out, too.
7: How did you figure out how to get the gate open?
2: It's one of those high-tech security gates. I can't figure it out.
7: Well, how about your fence? I mean, can we get over your fence to a neighbor?
2: Are you kidding? It's a 10-foot wall. I never tried it. I don't even know my neighbors.
7: Oh, another big surprise. I think I'd better try.
2: Why?
7: Well, for one thing, they may need help.
2: Yeah, so?
7: So?
2: What about Tammy?
7: Keep her still until I get back. Maybe I can figure out a way to get her down to my truck so we can take her off to a hospital.
5: You're leaving us?
7: Just for a little while.
5: But I don't want you to.
7: And I'd rather not go, honey, but there's no point sitting around here if I can help somewhere else. So you and Angela just keep praying, all right?
5: All right.
7: I'll come back as soon as I can. Don't wait up.
0: Help me! I'm over here!
6: Coming, Mr. Lincoln! There you are.
8: Finally. It took you long enough.
6: I came as fast as I could.
8: My leg, it's pinned under the camera. It's most embarrassing. But...
6: Well, perhaps we could both lift and get you out
8: of here. I heard two voices. Who was with you?
6: Well, it's just I. Now, if I move this way...
8: I heard a second voice. Who was it?
6: Well, that was Kelsey.
8: Oh. Well, she ran off when she realized it was me, eh?
6: No, she ran off because of the aftershock.
8: Smart girl. As a matter of fact, I can't believe you were crazy enough to come back.
6: Crazy, Mr. Lincoln? I'm sure you would have done the same for me if circumstances were reversed.
8: Not a chance, kid.
6: Mr. Lincoln, do you want me to help you or not?
8: Of course.
6: Then be quiet and help me lift this camera, if I may be so rude.
8: All right. You know, you remind me a lot of a young Marlon Brando when you talk like that.
6: Who?
5: Daddy, I just remembered something.
9: What's that, honey?
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5: The one with the earphones. I got it last Christmas, remember?
9: Oh.
5: It has a cassette player, too. And I got little speakers for it. Angela, it's in that drawer. Kelsey got it for me.
9: Kelsey? Oh, I hope she's all right.
10: Here it is. Let's see what we can find.
9: 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I'm going to go out to the car, see if I can get Kelsey on the car phone.
11: As I said, we're on auxiliary power here, and I'm not even sure if anybody can hear me. This is News Talk Radio, and let's see, at 9:27 tonight, we got hit with an earthquake, a big earthquake. I thought it was the big one. Maybe it was. My building is still swaying. From my window, I can see the 405, and it's a mess. It looks like part of it may have collapsed. I don't know. Can anybody hear me? It's like being the only person left in the world. I want to tell you, emergency vehicles are trying to get...
12: And we have another two over here. Soundstage 17.
8: Don't fuss. I think my leg is broken, that's all. Maybe a crushed ankle.
12: Oh, okay. Take it easy. Hey, we need an EMT over here.
13: Coming! Stretcher!
12: Well, what about you? Are you all right?
6: Indeed, I am. I was wondering, however, if you've seen a young woman, Kelsey Smith Hammer?
12: Kelsey? Yeah, she's over at the studio fire station.
6: Studio fire station?
12: Yeah. We're an on-site firehouse for the studio. She looked pretty upset when I saw her, though.
14: Ryan?
12: Yeah?
14: They just got the main gate open. We can get out now. We're getting calls for help from the city stations. There's an apartment complex on fire over on Olive.
12: All right, let's go.
6: Pardon me?
12: Oh, yeah. Kelsey's in the firehouse straight down the street, second left. It's not far.
6: No, actually, I was just thinking that you might need assistance with the apartment fire.
12: You a fireman?
6: No, but I'm willing to help in any way I can. Hand out blankets, assist the injured.
12: Sure thing. We can use all the muscle we can get. Climb on the truck.
11: I repeat, don't call unless it's an emergency. The power is out all over the city. And it looks like there have been a couple of serious gas explosions as the lines have broken. I'm told here, stay away from the Wilshire area. A burst water line has flooded the road over there. And also, there's a fire at an apartment complex near Olive and Hollywood Way. Now look, folks, just don't go out unless it's an absolute emergency. Roads have buckled, and there are unsubstantiated reports that a couple of freeway overpasses have collapsed.
15: I need help! Part of my house, it just collapsed!
7: I'll come with you. Was there anybody in that part of the house?
15: My son. I don't know if he was home yet or not. He may be in there. You have to help me.
7: No, I will. You just show me where it is. Come on.
11: And I would strongly recommend that you don't drink any water from the taps unless it's boiled. We can't tell if it's good or not. Check your building for any structural damage. Any hint of trouble, get out right away. One of the aftershocks could bring it down on your head.
16: I was watching TV when it hit. Then everything started to shake. And I thought my apartment was going to collapse on the one below. It was terrible.
6: I'm certain it was. Take this blanket.
12: Eugene, over here. I need your help with this stretcher.
6: Right away.
11: Now listen, folks. If there was ever a time for us to pull together, this is it. I want you to check your neighbors to make sure they're not trapped in their houses. Carefully walk down your street to see if you can lend a hand.
7: Keep going. Can't stop now.
15: I was getting ready for bed when it hit. Everything fell off the walls, and then it was like somebody pulled a rug out from under part of the house. It just slipped away.
17: I see something. I see a hand.
7: Dig, everybody, dig!
15: Is he alive?
7: Don't stop. Keep going.
17: It There's a mattress. He's under a mattress.
15: Help him. Oh, please let him live.
9: He's breathing.
17: His fingers are moving.
15: Oh, son. My son.
11: It's 5:32. We're waiting for dawn, and it couldn't come too soon, let me tell you. There's no telling what kind of damage this earthquake has done to us. I'm still getting scattered reports of fires, fallen freeways, and burst pipes. Only God knows what's happened to many of our homes, how many injured or even dead we're dealing with. But for now, the city fights for its survival and looks for the rising sun after what has been the longest night of our lives.

0: See you, Eugene. Thanks for everything.
1: I was glad to be of assistance. Good night. Good morning.
2: We can confirm that early estimates place the earthquake at 6.9 on the Richter scale. The epicenter may have been in San Fernando. We're waiting on that. And we can also confirm that the death toll is at 27, with countless injured. We have reports of collapsed apartments, parking garages, part of the Galleria, with scattered fires throughout West Hollywood, Glendale, Burbank, and Pasadena.
1: Kelsey, I looked for you earlier, but they said you were here, safe and sound, so I thought I would help. Actually, I'm surprised you're still here. I thought you would have found a way out. Kelsey? I'm sorry. Perhaps I should have come back to make sure you were well.
3: It fell apart.
1: I beg your pardon?
3: What you said before.
1: Oh, that. Kelsey, it was terribly insensitive, if not downright judgmental of me to engage in a philosophical discussion about your life at such a difficult time.
3: Did you hear the news? People died tonight.
1: Yes, I know.
3: So many things just collapsed, fell. What did you call them? Artifice? Facades? Mm-hmm. Buildings? Houses? They were like cheap movie sets. I knew you were right. Everything we think is real. It's all superficial. Fake. I'm a fake. I sat here for hours moping for myself. And then I heard on the radio what happened to all those people. And a couple of firemen said you went out to help. And I realized what a selfish, spoiled brat I am.
1: Kelsey.
3: No, Eugene. Don't say a word or you might undo it. It'd be very easy for me to change my mind. I want to go home. Can we please go home now, Eugene?
1: We can certainly try.
4: Now, Foster, it seems to me that most security gates have a... Oh, there it is. A manual alternative if the power shuts off.
5: You're kidding me. I paid all that money for a high-tech security gate that you can just flip a switch and open up?
4: Yeah, well, I wish we'd have figured it out before. It would have saved us a lot of trouble getting Tammy to the hospital.
5: Now, listen, Bernie. I can trust you to keep quiet about this switch thing, right?
4: Yeah, my lips are sealed.
5: What in the world?
4: Oh, no, not again. Watch out for my truck! Oh, that was too close for comfort.
5: Kelsey? It's Kelsey.
4: You know, you need to give your daughter driving lessons.
5: I would, except Hubert was driving.
4: Hubert? Eugene? Eugene, you almost hit my truck!
1: My profuse apologies, Mr. Walton. I took the curve a little too fast.
5: Kelsey!
3: Daddy! Oh, Daddy!
5: Oh, baby, it's so good to see you. Are you all right? I kept trying to get you on the car phone.
3: I hit by a brick, but I'm okay. Eugene took good care of me. How are you?
5: Well, okay. The house is still standing.
3: I don't care about the house. How are you?
5: Oh, baby, I'm a nervous wreck, but I'll get over it.
3: What about Tammy?
5: Cut her feet, needed some stitches, but I gotta say, Bernie here, well, he was a big hero. He knew exactly what to do. You should have seen him helping around the neighborhood.
3: Oh, wait till I tell you what Eugene did.
5: Listen, honey, let's drive up to the house. I want to hear everything. You know something? I'm thinking of turning this into a mini-series.
3: Oh, Dad.
4: So, Eugene, you're a big hero, huh?
1: Well, I helped where I could. It sounds as if they kept you busy.
4: Oh, not really. You know how it is. L.A. makes such a big production out of everything.
1: Indeed.
4: Indeed.
2: It's day four after the L.A. shakeup, as some have started to call it. L.A. News Radio time is 10:15. Let's go to Mike Morgan now to see how traffic is moving along with all the freeway closures we're still experiencing. Mike?
4: Well, I think that's everything. Thank you for your hospitality.
1: May I echo the same sentiments by expressing my deepest heartfelt...
4: Eugene?
1: Thank you.
5: Hey, why are you thanking us? I gotta admit, I don't know how we would have survived the earthquake without you. Either of you. From my heart, thank you. And I mean it. I don't say that to too many people.
3: Trust him. He doesn't. Mm.
6: And from my heart, thank you, Mr. Bernie, because my heart will never be the same again.
4: Now, don't you start getting all sappy, Tammy. You watch out for her, Angela.
7: I will.
4: And maybe you can get the rest of the family to follow. It only takes a spark and all that.
7: Maybe so.
3: Thank you for all you did for me, Eugene.
1: Well, 'twas nothing, I assure you.
3: May I kiss you goodbye?
1: If you insist.
3: Goodbye.
5: Anytime you're in town, guys, don't hesitate to call our answering machine.
4: Yeah, well, bye-bye, everybody. You take care now. Farewell.
8: Bye.
9: Adios.
4: So long,
9: bye-bye.
4: Guys.
3: Drive carefully. Adios. Don't forget about us. Bye-bye.
4: You know, all this excitement gives me indigestion. I'm sure looking forward to getting back to Odyssey.
1: Yes, Odyssey. Where, fortunately, few things ever change.
4: Thank heaven.
1: Then drive on, Bernie.
4: Why, in a flash, Hubert.
10: Sometimes it's easy to get so caught up in the ways of this world that we forget that there's an eternal world waiting for us. But Jesus came to show us that there's more to life than what we see or own. By His love, His death on the cross, and especially His resurrection, He showed us that this life passes so quickly, and we should turn to Him for the only thing that really lasts, an eternal relationship with God. Adventures in Odyssey is a presentation to Focus on the Family. The Fifth House on the Left was written and directed by Paul McCusker. Our production engineers were Bob Luttrell and Mark Drury. And our executive producer is Chuck Bolte. And I'm Chris, hoping you'll join us again next time for more Adventures in Odyssey. Hi, this is Chris. Welcome to Adventures in Odyssey.
11: Hi there. I'm John Avery Whittaker, but you can call me Whit. My friends and I are about to set off for a time of wonder and excitement. You want to come along? We'd love to have you join us for today's Adventure in Odyssey.
1: Goodbye and God bless.
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1: Put the pedal to the metal.
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0: Welcome to Odyssey. Now, there's a sight for sore eyes. I just want to get home and have a hot bath.
1: There's nothing like the familiar sights, sounds, and smells of one's own hometown after being away for over a month.
0: Has it been that long?
1: 34 days, to be precise.
0: Good grief. We could have made it to San Diego and back by wagon train in less time than that. What's this?
1: I beg your pardon?
0: Well, look.
1: It appears as if the town has been decorated for something.
0: Yeah, well, what's that banner say?
1: It says, goodbye and God bless.
0: Goodbye.
1: That one says, we'll miss you.
0: And look at City Hall. I haven't seen it so decked out since President Eisenhower came through. They set up a podium and everything. Wonder who could have left.
1: I can't imagine. But the amount of attention would cause me to believe that it was someone rather important.
0: Well, it looks that way. Well, here's Witt's End. I'm sure Witt'll know what's going on.
1: Home at last.
0: Yeah. Now, that's one of the best things about Odyssey. No matter what happens, Witt's End is always the same.
1: Indeed.
2: Eugene! Bernard!
0: Welcome home reception.
1: How touching, Miss Kendall. It's very kind of you to rush out.
2: Where in the world have you two been? Are you crazy?
1: What, honey?
2: Why didn't you check in? Why didn't you leave phone numbers where we could get you?
0: My wife knew where I was.
2: But your wife was out of town, too. We've been going nuts.
1: Honey, please calm down and explain precisely why you've been, to borrow your phraseology, going nuts.
2: Because it all happened so fast and we wanted to let you know so you could get back in time to say goodbye.
1: The banners.
0: Say goodbye to who?
1: Whom?
0: Quiet. Say goodbye to who, Connie?
2: To Witt!

0: What are you talking about? Whit wouldn't leave Odyssey.
1: But he has. I mean, he just did.
2: A vacation, I assume?
1: No. That's why we're trying to find you. He's gone. He's moved away.
2: What exactly do you mean by moved away?
1: Moved away? How many different kinds of moved away are there? Look, come inside. I'll call the airline.
2: I don't quite...
0: But why?
1: Tom took him to the airport an hour ago. Maybe his plane was delayed or canceled or something. Just hurry!
2: This is ridiculous. It's a practical joke.
1: Where's that number?
0: Connie,
1: Hold on.
2: Miss Kendall, I feel as if someone just punched me in the stomach.
3: Yeah, you want to explain the situation, or do we have to play 20 questions?
1: Here it is. 531.
2: How can you just move away?
1: It's busy. I'll keep trying.
3: Connie!
1: Okay! Right after you two left town, Whit got an urgent call from the board of that company he started in Chicago.
2: The Universal Federation, press, or whatever.
3: It doesn't matter.
1: Well, they sponsor different kinds of Christian missions all over the world. Well, Dr. Bain...
2: Dr. Who?
3: Whom?
1: Dr. Baines. He was a close friend and mentor to Whit years and years ago. Anyway, he ran some kind of archaeological mission in the Middle East. Really important, I guess. It's still busy. Get off the phone!
2: Please continue.
1: Dr. Baines suddenly passed away. A heart attack or something. So Whit went to Chicago to talk to the board about it and to try to

0: with me?
1: Yeah, something about the time coming in a man's life when he must broaden his horizons, get out and experience the world.
0: What?
1: Except he said it wasn't enough just to experience it. He wanted to help.
2: I thought he was helping the world just fine from here. Boy, you leave for a few weeks.
0: But how long will he be gone?
1: Until he decides to come back.
0: But...
2: Eugene, you're sputtering.
0: But how could he leave without saying goodbye to us?
1: Well, he said goodbye to the whole town, Eugene. The last 2 weeks have been nothing but getting things ready and saying goodbye. They had a big farewell and everything.
0: But I didn't get to say goodbye.
1: Well, maybe you still can. That's what I'm trying to... Wait, hello? Yeah, hi. I was wondering about a flight to New York, connecting through Chicago, I think. It's supposed to leave in about 15 minutes. No, I don't want to reserve it. I want to find out if it's leaving on time. It isn't? Oh, that's great. How late will it be? Just another 20 minutes. Thanks. Bye. You've got 35 minutes. If you leave now, you might make it.
2: Not a chance.
1: Do you want to say goodbye to Whit or not?
2: Well, sure, but...
0: Please, Mr. Walton, we must try. Are you coming, Connie?
1: I have to watch the shop. Go on, I already cried my eyes out once this week.
2: What about my hot bath?
0: Hurry, Mr. Walton, or throw me the keys to your truck.
2: I'm coming. I hate goodbyes.
1: Hurry!
0: Go any faster?
2: It's a red light, Eugene. I'm not breaking the law to get us to the airport.
0: Isn't there another way to get to the airport?
2: Only residential streets with stop signs and little kids. I'm not zooming through there. This is the best way.
0: But all these traffic lights.
2: There's one main highway that gets us out to the airport, and this road will take us straight to it. Then we'll have smooth sailing. Now just be patient, will you?
0: But Mr. Whitaker leaves in approximately 30 minutes.
2: Yeah, I know that, but there's no point in killing ourselves or somebody else to get there.
0: Oh, this is terrible.
1: If there was any way you could stop a plane from taking off? Yes, I'm serious. It's kind of an emergency. What kind of emergency? Well, it's so somebody can say goodbye to one of your passengers? Yes, I'm serious. It'll mean a lot to both of them. Well, why can't you? You delay takeoffs for high winds and missing pilots and stuff like that. Can't you do it for an important goodbye? Yes, I am serious. What? Look, I just want to... No, don't say goodbye. Wait, hello?
0: Oh. If Connie's calculations are remotely correct, we have less than 20 minutes to get to the airport.
2: Now, you calm down, Eugene. This is Route 24. And you see that sign? Mm-hmm. The airport is only 2 miles away. There's no traffic lights.
0: Then by all means, put the pedal to the metal.
2: What?
0: To borrow the colloquialism.
2: Oh, will you relax?
0: I simply cannot believe this is happening. How could Mr. Whitaker leave like this?
2: Well, seems to me a plane is the best way to get to the Middle East.
0: I mean, how could he leave at all?
2: Obviously, he got a better offer.
0: Offer? How can you equate this catastrophe with a career decision?
2: No, I'm not talking offer like someone wants to give him more money. Mm-hmm. I mean offer as in new opportunities, a chance to grow in some new areas. Look, I've been thinking about it, and it makes perfect sense. It's been an odyssey a long time. Well, maybe God decided it was time to take him away. Take him somewhere else where he can help other people who need him.
0: But I need him.
2: Maybe not as much as you think.
0: Uh-oh. What's wrong?
2: Well, the traffic is slowing down. There's something wrong up ahead.
0: What? It's not possible.
2: Warning, road construction ahead. Expect delays up to 15 minutes.
0: No, say it isn't so.
2: It's so.
0: But I can see the airport just up ahead. We're so close.
2: Well, that's it, Eugene. We'll never make it now.
0: But I must. Construction or no construction, I have to get through.
2: Well, wait a minute. What are you doing?
0: What else? I'm going to run to the airport. I can't let Mr. Whitaker get away.
2: Eugene!

0: When I was younger, I ran the mile in 6 minutes. Allowing for my lack of physical condition, I'll never make it. What am I going to do?
1: Is that Eugene Meltzner?
0: Mr. Rathbone?
1: Boy, I haven't seen you in a long time. Where you been?
0: Out of town.
1: Just get back in, did you?
0: Yes.
1: So why are you running in the middle of this field?
0: Why are you driving in the middle of this field?
1: I hate traffic jams. Decided to take a shortcut. There's a dirt road right over the ridge there. Where are you going?
0: The airport.
1: Hey, me too. Gotta pick up some boxes at the freight office. You need a lift?
0: Yes. I mean, if you wouldn't mind.
1: Nah.

0: Hop in.
1: We are now boarding all remaining rows for flight 754 to Chicago and continuing on to LaGuardia at gate B2. 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
0: Well, Whit, I guess this is it.
2: Uh-huh.
0: Now, look, I know we've said our goodbyes and everything, but I want you to know that, well, you know, don't take any wooden nickels.
3: Okay, Tom.
0: And be careful.
2: Will do.
1: This is our last call for passengers on flight 754 to Chicago and onto LaGuardia. 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
4: Well, I better be going.
0: Yeah, don't want to miss your plane. Now, go on, John Avery.
4: Okay.
0: And Whit, just let me know if you need anything, okay?
4: Thanks.
0: Bye, Whit.
3: Bye, Tom. God bless.
0: Oh, boy.

0: Pardon me, Mr. Rathbone, but exactly where is the freight office? I thought you said it was in the terminal.
1: It is, in the back, just around the corner. Right there, see?
0: Would you mind stopping?
1: What?
0: I need to get out.
1: Well, just give me a second, freight office.
0: I need to get out now, please, it's most urgent.
1: But can't you...
0: Just stop!
1: I stop.
0: Thank you for the ride!
1: That kid has got a problem.
0: Harvey!
2: Yeah? What happened to you? Are you all right?
0: How can I get to the terminal from here?
2: What do you think this big building is?
0: No. The gates for the passengers, I mean.
2: Oh. You gotta go around front. This area is for employees only.
0: But isn't there a faster way? I'm desperately trying to meet someone.
2: Yeah, the only other way is through there. But you're not allowed to...
0: Thank you, Mr. Whittaker!
2: Hey! You can't go that way! Brother. Hey, Murray. Are you there? It's Walt.
3: Yeah, Walt.
2: Get airport security back here, will you? Some nut just ran through the restricted area and... Yeah, it looks like he's headed for the planes.
3: What?
2: You heard me.
3: Okay, they're on their way. Over and out.
2: Over and out.

0: May I help you with your bag, sir?
1: No, I'll do it.
0: Can I get you another pillow?
1: No, I have enough pillows, thanks.
0: Okay.
2: Good afternoon, ladies and gentlemen. Thank you for your patience with our delay and for flying with us on what appears to be a beautiful day all the way to Chicago.
1: Let's see now. Which book should I start with next?
2: Of course, if we run into any bad spots, we'll alert you to return to your seats and fasten your seat belts. Flight crew, please secure doors for departure.
1: Lord, help me relax about this.

0: Which one is it? Did I miss it? No, wait! It's backing away! That must be his! Wait! I need to find... There he is! Mr. Whittaker! Mr. Whittaker! Mr. Whittaker!
1: Look at that man out there!
2: Is he crazy? He looks like he's trying to get someone on our plane!
3: Good grief! Eugene!
0: Mr. Whittaker! I came to say goodbye! Can you hear me? I came to say goodbye!
4: Ladies and gentlemen, please take your seats and fasten your seatbelts. Take your seats and fasten your seatbelts.
3: Oh, Eugene.
0: Goodbye, Mr. Whittaker. Gotcha.
5: What? Come with me, young man. You don't belong back here.
0: But I was just...
5: Don't make me have to use force. Now, come on. You're under arrest.
0: I was just saying... Goodbye.

0: Bernard, when did you get back in town?
1: Just now. We heard about Whit and raced over to say goodbye. Is he gone?
0: Well, I'm sorry, Bernard. You just missed him. That's his plane headed down the runway there.
1: Oh, that's too bad. Did Eugene make it?
0: Eugene, I haven't seen him.
1: Well, I wonder what happened to him.
2: You're making a scene.
3: I assure you that I am not the cause of the scene. I was merely trying to say goodbye to a close personal friend.
1: Eugene!
3: Mr. Walton, Mr. Riley.
2: You know this guy?
1: Not something I'm about to admit.
0: What's going on here, officer?
2: This fruitcake was down in the restricted area screaming like a maniac, that's all.
3: As I said, I was merely trying to
2: Quiet! You can tell it to the police when they get here.
0: The police? Now, wait just a minute, officer.
2: Stanowski?
0: You're not Bill Stanowski's son, are you, Adam?
2: Yeah.
0: Well, I haven't seen you since you were knee-high to a grasshopper. I'm Tom Riley. Remember? You used to come out to my farm with your family to pick apples.
2: Mr. Riley, yes, sure. How are you?
0: Okay. Just said goodbye to an old friend, so we're all a little frazzled.
3: As I was saying...
1: Quiet, Eugene.
0: Same friend Eugene was trying to see.
2: So you really know this guy?
0: Uh-huh. Yeah, I guess he kind of got lost on his way getting to the gate. You know how it is, saying goodbye to a friend you may not see for a long time. He got carried away in his panic.
2: Yeah.
0: You understand, don't you?
2: Yeah, kind of. But he shouldn't be running around in restricted areas. That's an easy way to get hurt.
0: Well, I'm sure he knows that now, don't you, Eugene?
3: Huh? Oh, yes. I completely understand and can promise on my International Computer Society oath.
1: Just say yes, Eugene.
3: Yes.
0: You don't really have to arrest him, do you?
2: Well, no, I guess not.
0: Thank you.
2: But don't let it happen again.
3: I won't.
2: I better get back to work.
0: Are you married, Adam?
1: Well, that's called the art of diplomacy, Eugene. I hope you were taking notes.
3: I resent being called a fruitcake.
1: Well, get over it. What in the world are you trying to do, anyway?
3: I was trying to say goodbye to Mr. Whitaker. It's a long story. I saw Mr. Walton. I screamed and waved. I think he saw me. I don't know. It's not the goodbye I wanted.
1: Goodbyes rarely are. Oh, I think that's his plane taking off now.
3: Farewell, Whit.
0: Eugene, you never cease to amaze me.
3: Thank you for rescuing me, Mr. Riley.
0: Well, it'd be pretty embarrassing to have an employee of Whit's Inn get arrested the day Whit leaves.
3: Indeed.
4: Excuse me, gentlemen. I couldn't help but overhear. Did one of you mention Whit's End?
0: I did.
4: Oh, good. Oh, I just flew into Odyssey, and Whit's End is where I wanted to go first.
0: Really?
1: Well, I should have figured. It turned into a tourist trap while we were gone.
4: I'm not exactly a tourist. I'm an old friend of the owner. We grew up together, in fact. Maybe you know him. John Avery Whitaker? He wrote to me a few weeks ago and said to come and visit. I thought I'd surprise him.
0: Well, I'm not sure how to say this, but it's more of a surprise than you know.
4: It is?
0: Yeah. Whit just left for the Middle East.
4: He left?
0: Plane just took off. We don't know how long he'll be gone. Could be a year, maybe more. I'm real sorry.
4: Well, I guess I'm going to have to readjust my thinking. Any recommendations for a good hotel near the airport? I can catch a flight tomorrow.
1: No, that seems like a waste.
0: Yeah, I'm not sure we should let an old friend of Whit's come all this way to Odyssey just to turn around and leave again.
1: Yeah, you may as well come back to Whit's End and see the place.
4: I guess I could.
3: We have hotel accommodations downtown as well.
0: Do you have a car?
4: No.
0: Well, then you can ride with me. I'm going there now.
3: We all are.
1: We are. Well, what about my hot bath?
3: You'd allow a hot bath to interfere with this unique opportunity to speak with a friend of Mr. Whitaker's?
1: I'd consider it, yes.
0: I'm Tom Riley, by the way.
3: And I am Eugene Meltzner.
1: Bernard Walton, pleasure.
4: It's nice to meet you all. I'm Jack. Jack Allen.

0: Thank you, Odyssey High. A lot has been said today about our good friend John Avery Whittaker. Now it's his turn. Whit.
1: Hi, all you wonderful folks. I just wanted to say from the bottom of my heart how much I appreciate it and thank you all for sending those lovely cards. I don't think there's anything that's ever touched me any more than those beautiful cards and those wonderful messages and all the love and all the caring that came along with them. So for me, God bless you all and thank you.
0: Thank you, Chris.
2: So that's what you missed. I videotaped it because I figured, you know, that you'd want to see it. Even dragged a TV from home.
3: Yeah, well, thanks, Connie.
4: I never should have left town. I should have been here.
3: Nah, Eugene, you didn't know.
5: Nobody knew, Eugene. It happened so fast.
4: So it did.
6: I remember when Whit first told me he was moving to Odyssey. I thought he'd lost his mind, but I understand now. He loved this town very much.
2: Well, no more than everybody here loved him.
6: Well, if you'll excuse me.
5: You don't have to run off. We want to hear some more stories about Whit as a boy.
6: Sure, but maybe some other time, when it's more appropriate.
5: Well, yeah, guess so.
6: It's good to meet you all.
2: It was nice to meet you, too.
5: Well, come on, I'll walk you out.
6: Thank you.
3: Well, I guess I'll have that hot bath now. Maybe I'll call my wife, see when she's coming home from her mother's.
2: See you, Bernard.
3: Yeah, see you, Connie. Eugene? Hmm? It's been quite an adventure.
4: Indeed. Thank you.
3: Yeah. Well, see you around.
2: Eugene, are you all right?
4: Of course I am. I'm weary, that's all. It's been a long journey, and of course, racing to the airport, I'm simply worn out.
2: Eugene, it'll be okay.
4: It will. It'll have to be. Mr. Whittaker wouldn't have left if he didn't have every confidence that we could cope.
2: It's okay. It's okay. We'll make it.

0: home. No messages on the answering machine. Oh, what's in the mail? Bill, flyer, association meeting, and what? A letter from Mr. Whitaker. What is it? A note? Dear Eugene, I'm sorry I missed you. We've been trying to find you, but I'm afraid we won't be able to before I leave. There's a lot I could say, but time has suddenly become very short. So rather than embarrass you by saying how much I've come to love you and how I will pray for you every day, I'd like to leave you with one simple thought.
1: The best is yet to come.

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Gone was written and directed by Paul McCusker. Our production engineer was Dave Arnold. And our executive producer is Chuck Bolte. And I'm Chris, hoping you'll join us again next time for more Adventures in Odyssey.

0: 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This evening's shows were entitled Third Degree, It Happened at Four Corners, Fifth House on the Left, Parts 1 and 2, and Gone. 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This is Aaron saying, thanks for listening. Till then, have a great one.
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0: Good evening, this is Adam. Welcome to Audio Theater for Tuesday, March 31st, 2026. This evening on Audio Theater, we present a detective quad play from the old-time radio series Broadway Is My Beat. This evening's titles are The Alex Raymond Murder Case, The Paul Clark Murder Case, The Mary Smith Murder Case, and The Lucille Baker Murder Case. These shows originally aired back on the evenings of November 17th and 24th, and December 8th and 15th, 1951, respectively. This evening's show is presented in memory of Robert Weekland. Detective Danny Clover begins solving these cases on Broadway, the gaudiest, the most violent, the lonesomest mile in the world, momentarily. Enjoy this evening's presentation.
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1: November morning sifts down over Broadway, and for a time the swarm stands bewildered, stares at its empty hands. The solitude begins to shape itself once more, out of November's winds, out of the silent, colorless neon, out of mists flaring upward from manholes. And finally, the solitude is clear and present, whispering again its desolate invitation. And the derelicts of morning run from it, beat open a door, plead for refuge, find it in a time clock. It's another day, kid. All yours. And at headquarters, do the things of the morning. Brush the night dust off the unfinished report. Wad up the paper cup with the dregs of cold coffee. Toss it in the wastebasket. Tear a page off a calendar.
3: A shooting, Danny. Phone in. Man says he's shot, wants to talk. Here's the address.
1: Take it from the sergeant. Go to the address. Find the man standing propped against the wall of the apartment. One hand in a fist pressed hard against his chest, pushing back the fragment of life that was still inside him, and watch it seep through his fingers.
4: You took your time.
1: Let me help you off.
4: Don't touch. Just stay. Stay. Listen.
1: Who shot you?
4: Stanley Lawson. A little nothing. Worked for me. I put bread in his mouth. Stank. He killed me. That little acting. He killed me.
1: The ambulance will be here in a minute. Let me.
4: Don't you keep your hands off. I'm dying. And you. All you got to do is listen. Alex Raymond. That's me. That's who I was. You get that little nothing. You hear? And you burn.
1: And the words stopped. And briefly, the mouth that moved over nothingness, voicing nothing, moving quickly and fitfully like quicksilver, till it froze, till the shape of it was forever. Because he was dead. And after that, Alex Raymond, objectively. The measuring of his death by instruments and men with cigars. The photographing of it, the recording of it under a heading, files, active. And take a piece of the image away with you, a name of killer. Name, Stanley Lawson, employee of Alex Raymond. Consult other records, make a phone call, and come up with an address. Go to it.
5: Yes?
1: My name's Clover. I'm from the police.
5: What is it you want?
1: I'm looking for Stanley Lawson. The card on your door says...
5: Stanley Lawson. I'm Mildred Lawson, his wife. Why are you looking for him?
1: Suspicion of murder, Mrs. Lawson.
5: All right, come in. In here. Stanley isn't home.
1: Where is he?
5: If he committed murder, he's probably running or hiding or whatever a new murderer is supposed to do. What I'd do. Which one did he kill?
1: What do you mean?
5: Which one? Raymond or Harper?
1: A little while ago, a man named Alex Raymond said your husband shot him.
5: Then Edwin Harper must be running or hiding, too.
1: You mind telling me what you're talking about?
5: Raymond and Harper Incorporated. Together, they employed my husband to make them rich. In this, my husband was successful. That he's made one of them dead will give you some idea of how important my husband was to the concern.
1: And you think your husband's going to kill Edwin Harper, too?
5: My husband is what is known among educators, among partygoers, and among those who conversationally psychoanalyze people as a plugger. The fact that my husband has set his mind to wiping out Raymond and Harper simply means that he had to kill one of them first.
1: And none of this surprised you, Mrs. Lawson?
5: Me, least of all. I'm his wife. I attend his emotional moments. I know about my husband.
1: Would you mind telling me why he killed Alex Raymond?
5: No. Nor why he'll kill Harper. Stanley has been working for them for 15 years. A designer of their happy toys, the Tots. They fired him yesterday, without a gold watch, without a pat on the back, just the pink slip. What does a plugger do after plugging in a pattern for 15 years? Stanley killed. You're wasting your time talking to me, Mr. Clover. I'd find Edwin Harper if I were you. That is, if you feel the necessity of saving his life.
1: And consider for a moment her easy acceptance of the violence that had intruded on her life. The final flourish that put an end to the meaningless pattern that had been hers, her husband's. Shown in the way she wraps the tinted portrait of him in the newspaper and gives it to you. Wants it back when you're through with it. And you give her the promise. Leave her with it. Then a murderer's description on the wires, the All Points Bulletin. A woman's toneless voice in prowl car radios. Killer at large. Get it all moving. Then go to the man Mrs. Lawson told you about, the other man her husband wants dead. Edwin Harper, find him in his office at the factory. Watch him nervously caress a toy as he tries to understand it.
6: Look, Hugh, Alex and me, we built a big thing here. With Christmas coming on, it's going to be bigger than...
1: Alex Raymond is dead, Mr. Harper. I don't know any other way to tell you.
6: Don't kid me, mister. This toy I got here in my hands, our biggest novelty. Alex and me, we're going to flood all the kids in the country. Why, without Alex...
1: Stanley Lawson shot him. Killed him in cold blood.
6: Why? Why would a little punk like Stanley do a thing like that? Nobody does things like that.
1: Lawson did. Because you fired him. His wife told me he'd been with you for 15 years.
6: There are jobs, all kinds of jobs for a punk like Stanley. Defense, janitoring, all kinds of jobs. We get rid of people all the time. We don't expect to get killed for it.
1: Why did you get rid of Lawson?
6: He was washed up, through, finished, dead. That's why.
1: Mrs. Lawson
6: Who
1: said...
6: Who gives a thing for what she said? What'd she tell you, huh? That her Stanley was the brains of our outfit? That he sweat blood and tears for Alex and me? That he was devoted, loyal, 100%? That's what she told you?
1: Something like that.
6: So maybe it's true. Maybe that's how it was. We picked his brain, and then all of a sudden he don't come up with anything anymore. Look, mister, a designer who can't design anymore, who needs him? I gotta live, too. You got waste, you throw it away.
1: Yeah. You got any ideas where Lawson might go to hide, any particular place?
6: You mean that punk, that murderer, is on the loose? You haven't got him?
1: No, I thought maybe you could help him.
6: Help? It's me you gotta help. Don't it penetrate you? Next he'd want me.
1: We'll take care of it, Mr. Harper.
6: Look, you, I got no intention of dying. None at all. Not from Stanley, not from anything. It's your responsibility. You understand that? You got it clear? I'm not going to die.
7: Lieutenant Clover?
1: Huh? Yeah?
7: I'm Detective Kenny.
1: Oh, sure, sure. Come on in. Yeah, I've got the notation right here on my desk. You've been assigned to me, haven't you, while Detective Mugovan is on vacation?
7: That's right, sir. I've got some information for you, Lieutenant, about Stanley Lawson. Rather negative information, if I may say so.
1: Sure, you may say so. Just tell me about it, huh?
7: Yes, sir. All these from communications. Stanley Lawson was seen going into a theater on 42nd Street. And at the same time, this other report spotted him on the Staten Island Ferry. And there's another one here from the Westside Golf Club. There's a man there on the 10th hole who's been teeing off for an hour.
1: All of them are checked, aren't they?
7: These and a half a dozen more, sir. Still haven't gotten Stanley Lawson.
1: Hmm. Well, thank you, Kenny.
7: Yes, sir.
1: Oh, pardon me. Danny Clover speaking.
8: This is Edwin Harper. He called me. He just called me.
1: Lawson?
8: He wants me to meet him, to bring money to him. He says he'll kill me if I don't. You're not going to let him kill me.
1: Where are you supposed to meet him?
8: A tenement. Corner 16th and 9th Avenue. At 9 o'clock. If you think I'm going there, you're crazy. I'm staying right here. You've got to protect me.
1: Don't worry about a thing. We'll take care of it. Goodbye, Mr. Harper. Kenny?
7: Yes, sir?
1: Report to me after you've had your dinner. We've got something to take care of.

0: Lieutenant Culver.
1: I'm glad you're here, Lieutenant. It's just about time. 9 o'clock.
2: Did everything set up, Kenny?
1: Yes, sir. Lights, PA. They've got a cordon around the whole block. As far as the stakeout's concerned, we're all ready.
2: Good.
1: It's the tenement across the street.
2: Uh-huh.
1: The tenement's unoccupied, sir. Condemned. But a few minutes ago, we saw some movement up on the second floor. Anyhow, one of the officers said he saw something move out.
2: I'll take it from here. Hand me the PA.
1: Yes, sir.
2: The spotlight's coming.
1: Yes, sir.
0: Okay, man.
1: All ready, sir?
2: Yeah. Lawson, this is the police. We know you're in there, Lawson. We want you to come out with your hands up. 1 minute to make up your mind. But we're coming in after...
3: Kenny!
2: Kenny! You, officer, get an ambulance. You and you, cover me. I'm going in after him.

0: You just shot an officer, Lawson. 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All right, Lawson. Any way you want it.
1: You're not going to get me!
0: Stop, Lawson! Stop! I told you to stop, Lawson.
1: You made a mistake. I didn't

0: are listening to Broadway's My Beat, written by Morton Fine and David Friedkin, and starring Larry Thor as Detective Danny Clover. The light that curtains Broadway in late November is a thing of gauze, gray stuff that touches autumn with December. It's the time when the shadows come in with the sun, the time of the three coffee breakfast, of the sweater and the vest under the coat. But the plucked birds hang high. There are stalks of corn and pumpkin pie behind moist shop windows. It's holiday season, and up and down the furious street, chefs smile. There's no problem for Thursday's Blue Plate special. Forget the headlines, kid. Everywhere, everybody will be eating turkey, it says. But when the new day comes, the light that drifts into a hospital room has another texture. Because it lies against clean walls and starched curtains before it touches a bed. A bed where a man named Stanley Lawson lay, a murder suspect, and his wife considers him.
1: Look at him, Mr. Clover. In the state of shock. Isn't that what your doctors called it, shock? So clinical. Meaning his mind has rejected him finally.
2: Do you expect me to feel sorry for him, Mrs. Lawson?
1: Only for yourself. Because you were forced to do what you did, shoot him. Talk with yourself. Convince yourself you did the only thing possible. My husband can't talk. Who's the happier man?
2: I can't answer anything about your husband, Mrs. Lawson. The only thing I know about him for sure is that he shot a police officer. That he did that tempers all my thinking about him.
1: How is the officer?
2: Bad. Very bad.
1: I'm sorry.
2: I know you are.
1: Mr. Clover?
2: Yes?
1: You said you were sure only that Stanley shot a police officer. What about Alex Raymond?
2: Your husband probably shot him, too.
1: Probably?
2: Before he passed out, your husband said something. He said that everything was a mistake just then.
1: But everything is a mistake. Everything always is. Look at him. A man. A life. Look what's become of it.
2: The resident says he has a good chance to live, Mrs. Lawson.
1: That's fine. May I be alone with him for a while, Mr. Clover, please?

0: Don't look for me anymore out the window, Danny. Goodbye. Complete with your lunch.
1: Oh, thanks, Gino. In that shopping bag, all I gave you was 35 cents for a sandwich.
0: Not only did I get your lunch, Danny, but I brought back change. Wait and see.
1: All right.
0: That's just a delicatessen, Danny. All I got to mention is I am here for Danny Clover. I don't even need a number to get waited on.
1: What's all that stuff, Gino?
0: Your name is Magic, Danny. I order you your hot pastrami sandwich. The boys insist it isn't enough. Got to have four spies.
1: What?
0: Four spies, Danny. An expression meaning you got a free little delicacy from each of the four boys. Ergo, four spies. From Sid, a container coleslaw. From Eddie, a damp potato salad with celery seed. From Frank, a sliced halva. And from Irv, aha!
1: What from Irv?
0: A kosher pickle slipped into my hand under the table. Eat, Danny. Eat in good health.
1: Quite a haul, Sergeant.
0: You're welcome, I'm sure. I also brought along the datum you asked I should pick up on my way back upstairs.
1: Hey, you're a ball of fire today, Gino.
0: Thank you, I'm sure. And then datum number one. The gun with which Stanley Lawson committed murder upon Alex Raymond and did wound Detective Kenny, the boys can't find it.
1: They haven't found it?
0: As yet, no.
1: Lawson shoots out of that tenement window, hits Kenny. I go in right after him. We can't find his gun.
0: This is a puzzle, then? A fleeing fugitive off tosses away the weapon with which he committed mayhem. Through a window, down a pipe,
1: Well, what else have you got, Gino?
0: Item number two, concerning the deceased Alex Raymond, which you requested. It seems that Mr. Raymond, as it must to all men, had a girlfriend.
1: Where?
0: A Miss Grace Gilvin, Daddy. Regent Towers, West 23rd. However, why you need such... I may answer it for you, Danny?
1: Yeah, go ahead.
0: Danny Clover's office, Sergeant Todd... What? No. Yeah, I'll tell him.
1: Tell me what, you know?
0: Give me a minute, Danny. Kenny. Detective Kenny. He's dead.
1: And watch Gino turn, walk quickly out of the room, go searching for some empty place where the quick sorrow can't be seen in the herd. And in a little while, look out the window, see him hatless, without a coat, wandering the sidewalk, wandering the autumn wind. Go to him, hand him his coat, and walk with him. Try to ease it for him, explain it to him, to yourself. The stares of the passers-by tell you you're not doing real good. Then the brief time of being alone with it, the time it takes to get to 23rd Street, to the Regent Towers, to a girl named Grace Gilvin, and for her instant in your life, let go of it.
2: You're a policeman? What won't they think of next?
1: I want to talk to you, Miss Gilvin, about Alex.
2: Alex Raymond? He's dead, you know. Dead and gone.
1: You want to talk about it here in the hall? Or...
2: Oh, glad you thought of it first. Come on in. Come in. Come in. That chintzy divan over there, you'll look good on that.
1: Alex Raymond, just about him.
2: I read how you punched a bullet hole in his killer. What more can a man ask for?
1: There's some things I need to know.
2: About me? About me with Alex?
1: He ever talk to you about his factory, about the people who worked for him?
2: You mean the boy who put it to Alex. You mean Stanley Lawson, don't you now?
1: That's right.
2: Killer, murderer, pale little man like him. The things that go on inside these pale little men surprises a girl.
1: What did Raymond tell you about him?
2: Just enough to bring up the yawns, how Lawson was quite a designer.
1: Then why did they fire him?
2: Beats me, too. Especially after that XK-20.
1: The XK-20? What's that?
2: It's a secret weapon of the Raymond and Harper Company. A toy rocket ship. Zooms, spits flame, beats Hoppy. You'll see him with the millions on the Christmas counters.
1: Lawson designed it and they fired him for that?
2: You know, now that you mention it, it makes me wonder.
1: About what?
2: Well, it was going to be a surprise to Lawson. He brought in the first model of the XK-20 last June. Made it on his own time. Alex and Edwin Harper looked at it and said it was just nothing. But you know what?
1: Just tell me, huh?
2: They showed it to a buyer anyhow. The buyer ordered 1,000 gross on the spot. So did a half dozen other buyers.
1: But they didn't tell Lawson about it?
2: In fact, just to make it more of a surprise for Lawson, they had the toy manufactured by a subcontractor out of town. I'll tell you something else. Alex whispered he might make a million out of that XK-20. Chameleon, XK20s, murders. Confuses a girl like me.

0: Hey, Danny.
1: Hmm?
0: Danny, wait for me.
1: What's on your mind, Gino?
0: Here, they ship it A. All wrapped up, ready to go.
1: Oh, they found the gun, huh? Where?
0: Wedged between some debris and an old tire in the backyard of the tenement, where Lawson undoubtedly flung it.
1: How come it wasn't found sooner?
0: Why ask me? I wasn't there. I don't know.
1: Do something for me, Gino.
0: What?
1: Go upstairs and get the fingerprints of everybody connected with this case. Then take the prints and the gun down to Gordon in technical. Tell Gordon I'll be there in a half hour.
0: Okay, Danny.

0: Danny Clover.
1: I make you that happy, Gordon? Look, Gordon, a little while ago, Sergeant Tartaglia came down here...
0: With his grubby fists aglow with things for Gordon, for me to take care of for you, because I'm the only one who can. A gun and a few sets of fingerprints. You know my advice to you.
1: So help me, Gordon.
0: Very sickly threats from such a big man. My advice to you, Lieutenant, is to keep your mouth open in amazement and let your jaw hang there. I've got a goodie for you.
1: Okay, what is it?
0: The prints on the gun. You know whose those are, Lieutenant?
1: Lawson's?
0: A dead man. Alex Raymond's. The man who fell dead in your arms yesterday afternoon.
1: You kidding?
0: If I was kidding, you'd be laughing, but your jaw's hanging the way I said it would. Raymond. A man who died yesterday afternoon also left his prints on a gun that killed an officer who died last night. Very tricky, isn't it?
2: Look, Mr. Clover, you picked me up at my place and I came along with you without question. Don't you think it's time you told me what this is all about?
1: The last apartment in this corridor is the home of Stanley Lawson, the man who used to be your toy designer.
2: I see. What do you expect me to do? Look at it? Feel sorry for the people inside?
1: Just his wife, the only one inside.
2: You'd better brief me on what I'm supposed to say to a woman whose husband killed my partner, murdered an officer of the law.
1: It'll come to you.
3: Good evening, Mr. Clover.
1: Miss Lawson, this is Mr. Harper.
3: Please come in. My husband talks about you often, Mr. Harper.
2: I want you to know how sorry I am about what's happened.
3: You're sorry? You really are?
2: Of course I am.
3: That's strange.
2: Mrs. Lawson, I was brought here. For what reason I don't...
3: Strange, because my husband always said you were a shrewd businessman. He never told me you were a liar.
2: Look, Clover, what is all this?
1: You said you were sorry about what happened and Mrs. Lawson called you a liar.
2: The fact, Mrs. Lawson, that you're the wife of a murderer makes anything you say pretty unimportant.
3: Mr. Clover?
1: Yes?
3: I talked to my husband about an hour ago.
1: I know, that's why we've come here.
2: If you two want to chat, do you mind if I leave?
1: We mind.
3: You know all about it, Mr. Clover?
1: The police stenographer who was in the hospital room when you spoke with your husband showed me the transcript.
3: Do you believe what my husband told me?
1: Yes.
2: Is your husband going to live?
3: I don't know. What about you, Mr. Harper?
2: What?
3: What about him, Mr. Clover?
1: He's here, isn't he?
2: Suppose you just take me back where you got me, Mr. Clover. Just who do you think you are?
1: Harper, I wanted you to meet Mrs. Lawson. I wanted you to see her home. Go ahead, look around you. This is a home, Mr. Harper. This is a place where two people made their lives.
2: You never know what comes out of these homes, do you?
1: I got a little piece of news for you, Harper. Lawson didn't kill your partner.
2: You're crazy. You were there.
1: Yeah, I know, but Lawson didn't kill. Not of everything I've got fixed together, he didn't kill.
2: Calm now, calm, calm.
1: Lawson went to Alex Raymond, pleaded for his job, demanded his job because he was frantic, because he'd given you and Raymond 15 years of his life.
2: We paid him well.
3: Thank you very much, Mr. Harper.
1: Demanded his job. Raymond pulled a gun and told him to get out. Lawson wouldn't. Raymond threatened him. There was a fight. The gun went off. Raymond had shot himself in the struggle. Lawson fled.
2: But Raymond told you...
1: I know. He told me Lawson had shot him. It was Raymond's revenge for dying. The alleged killer had fled. We made only a cursory search for the murder weapon.
2: This is ridiculous. I'm getting out of here.
3: If you move, Mr. Harper, I'll find something to kill you with.
1: I'll take care of him, Mrs.
2: What do you mean you take care of me? What have I got to do with all this?
1: Lawson called you, told you what had happened, asked you to meet him, begged for your help.
2: Demanded money to leave town. I told you that.
1: That would hold except for one thing. A gun with Raymond's prints on it, not Lawson's, because he never held the gun.
2: Never held the gun. He killed a policeman with it, didn't he?
1: No. After the phone call, you went to Raymond's apartment, found the gun that Raymond had hidden away to make it appear that Lawson was a murderer. Then you went to the tenement, hid...
2: Why? Why should I do that?
1: I'll get to that. You hid in that tenement during the stakeout when I called up to Lawson. It was you who fired those shots, killed a policeman. You wore gloves so that Raymond's prints would still be on the gun. Now I'll tell you why you did all this.
2: If you can, you're...
1: Whatever I am, this is why you did it. Raymond was dead. You got a new toy on the market that's going to make you a lot of money. A toy that Lawson brought to you. Get him out of the way and all that money was yours. No strings.
3: Mr. Harper?
2: No.
1: Give me that gun, Mrs. Lawson.
3: Don't try to take it away from me. You understand about me, Mr. Clover. You know what I do.
1: Yes. Yes, I know.
3: Pray for something, Mr. Harper.
2: All right. All right, I confess to you. I did it. I did everything he said, but don't kill me.
3: Is that what you call a prayer?
2: Miss Clover, don't let her do it. Please, please. Talk to her. Tell her. Tell her I don't want to die. She won't listen to me. She'll kill me. She'll kill me.
1: This is what you wanted, isn't it, Mrs. Lawson?
3: Yes. And it's enough. Take him out of here.

is sleeping now. The people of the chasm have gone home. Only the sleepwalkers are there, and the dream seekers, the shadow dwellers. It's limbo time when the sodden dance, the derelicts, the huggers close of nothing. It's Broadway, the gaudiest, the most violent, the lonesomest mile in the world. 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
0: When night comes to Broadway, it drains through neon before it scatters the street, and everywhere shadows are tinged with scarlet. And the crowd gathers, the tribe of twilight till dawn. The roar that coils upon itself before it floods the darkness. Lean against it, walk it. The whirlpool of mob, the puffs of music from winking doorways, the swirl of women's laughter that passes your lips. Let it touch you. Then look backward and see it all change into night wind and drift away. And uptown, north on Broadway and east, 110th Street in Central Park, in the part of the night that hung over a lake, where I was standing, the floodlights, and the rowboat, and Detective Muggerman, in a huddled shape.
2: I got him, Danny. Tied up?
0: Right.
2: Better give me a hand with him. Got him?
0: Yeah. Easy then. Okay, let's put him down.
2: Well, for once, the citizen was right, Danny. Man drowned in Central Park Lake, the citizen said. Saw him floating.
0: This boy wasn't drowned, Michael.
2: What?
0: Look.
2: Uh-huh. In the back.
0: A small caliber gun. Hasn't been dead too long. About 19. Good-looking boy.
2: Well, nothing.
0: No wallet, pockets empty, no identification. Now, what's he got in his hand, Michael?
2: Huh?
0: In his hand, his fist. He could be holding
2: him. Yeah, he was. Look.
0: Let me have it. Strange-looking ring, isn't it? Antique, no initials inside. I'll get him downtown, Michael, and get some prints.
2: Okay. Danny?
0: What?
2: You were right. He was a good-looking boy.
0: Then the pattern, known too long, repeated too many times, the checking, the waiting. In 3 days, no reaction to the distribution of the boy's prints. In 3 days, many viewers of the dead, many comments, compassionate and otherwise. But no tear of recognition.